0: Yeah, we can take that. We can take orange peels and sunflower seed. You can take all of these different things, and we're able to get the oils out of those, or we're able to take the different compounds and make fillers out of them, and it really goes into the products that we make. So you're right. The new tire that we launched, the Endurance Pilot, is 50% renewable and recyclable.
1: How much rubber is in a racing tire now?
0: I don't know that off the top of hand. Sorry.
1: But not as much as it used to be, I presume, having said that, because you're using these sustainable and renewable. By the way, next time I peel an orange, do I have to keep hold of that for you and
0: please,
1: hand it over to
0: please,
1: you next time?
0: Please send it to us in South Carolina, and we'll try to reintegrate those back for you.
1: I find that extraordinary that you're pushing yourselves so hard. What's the next big step forward then? If we've made that clearly, we all just forget about tyres, don't we, in our everyday lives? It's just the round black things on the corner. So what's the next big step? You've already come a long way in the last 135 years. Where do we go next?
0: So you mentioned it a little bit. The weight of the tire is one area. Oh. So as you're able to reduce the weight, you're able to increase fuel efficiency, which these guys care about a lot. So if we can reduce fuel efficiency, if we can increase rolling resistance or decrease rolling resistance, yeah, so that we can make it, again, even more efficient, there's a lot of opportunities here that we can continue this journey and make it even better than what we have today. There's a lot left for us to do.
1: I like that. Matthew, thank you very much for being with us. Matthew Cape, CEO of Michelin North America. Keep doing that black magic with the black things on the corner. And I know they don't have to be black, but I feel quite confident that they still are. Thank you, Matthew. Thank you for joining us. Oh, brilliant stuff. Are you peeling your oranges in a different way now, Peter McKay?
2: Now we know what the Michelin man has for his morning
1: snack. For his
2: snack.
1: Breakfast.
2: Yeah,
1: yes,
2: absolutely. It's oranges. So, yeah, it's fantastic, isn't it, to hear all those things, all those developments. And, of course, the Michelin man, the Grand Marshal today,
1: yeah,
2: here at Motul Petit Le Mans. In fact, there's been a lovely statue of him put up at the entrance to the track.
1: Yeah, I
2: saw that.
1: So
2: he greets everyone as the old driver, which is very nice, with his very friendly wave.
1: There's been no action whilst Matthew was talking to us.
2: There was one.
1: Right.
2: There was one. In the RS1 Porsche, Zachary Vanier managed to get a pass done on Russell Ward and move into the GTD lead just as Matthew was sitting down. In a whole gaggle of traffic everywhere.
1: As the full course yellow came out?
2: No, prior to that.
1: Okay, right.
2: Yeah.
1: Okay.
2: Yeah. So, great move. Zachary Vanier showing exactly why he was selected by Porsche Motorsport North America to go to the Junior Shootout last year.
1: Hello to Kevin Swinley. He's just got home after a glorious day at Alton Park. Greg Cesaroni, I think that's how we'd say that. Subject of Michelin road tyres, I've had 50,000 miles on Pilot Sport 4S. Granted, mostly highway miles, but alignment, tyre pressures, and religiously rotating every 5,000 miles really goes a long way. Thank you, Greg.
2: Wow, I can't say I've got them even halfway there. Well, that's maybe more about me than the tyre.
1: I think that's the weight of the McKay right foot, actually.
2: Yeah,
1: driver database, informed pit lane report. Arjuna has some snippets for us.
3: Well, a couple of things, John, that I've been noticing. One, there's a couple of cars that have been picking up streaks of Georgia red clay on the side of their car. Risi Competizione and Inception Ferraris in both cases, most catching my eye. But one other thing that I did note, a slightly slow pit stop for RLL team McLaren in one of the previous pit stop cycles. Had a chat with the team. They said that Max Esterson may be slightly out of position. But again, John, the margins in this level matter so much. Slightly out of position meant that they had to slightly rejig the car to try and get it back into the spot where the fuel hose would connect, and a couple of crucial seconds lost, but fortunately at the start of the race rather than at the end of the race.
1: Thanks, Arjuna. So Sheldon van der Linde will lead the cars back to the green flag, BMW number 24 from Nick Yellerly and Acura Meyershank Racing. Lauren Heinrich in third position for Porsche and Penske Motorsport number 7. The top 6 made up by Tom Blomqvist for Acura and Earl Bamber for Cadillac Whelen and Ross Gunn. Still there with the screaming Valkyrie. Misha Goitberg for Brian Hurt at Autosport, the 52 Orica from Inter-Europol. Yellow and green, 43. Jeremy Clark has been it from the start. Dan Goldberg for United Autosport, the number 22. Dark blue car is third. Fourth, AO Racing. Fifth, TDS. And sixth, CrowdStrike, GTD Pro, Corvette, and the number four car just got past Alessio Picardiello in the Porsche before the yellow came out. Conor De Filippi for Paul Miller Racing now, and the number one car in third for BMW. Carte Blanche, Marco Sorensen and Alexander Sims, and Chris Meeks making up the top of the GTD Pro. Then it's RS1, Winward, Vassar Sullivan and Wright Motorsport as we go back to green with 8 hours 34 and 42, 41, 40, 39 on the clock. Fairly demure restart now from the front of the field. Nobody pulling out a line, nobody trying to do anything silly. And getting back up to speed.
2: I think there'll definitely be always an eye on the tyre pressure. It was a great interview Arjuna and Harry King, and thank you for Harry being so honest with us about how the tyre pressures work and how you have to get that just right. And if we get rain later on, that's going to come into play again, and as the ambient temperature drops away, that's going to be important. And I think throughout the field the drivers are just keeping that in mind and waiting for the car to come to them. Just as I say that, one of the Triarzi Ferraris has just nudged through, and all contact also between the DXT Corvette and the Myers Riley Ford Mustang coming up towards turn 3 and 4. That's the Sheena Monk car in getting into a little bit of argy-bargy. So just as I say, they're all taking their time, they do the exact opposite.
1: Yes, both have continued from that little off at turn one. The leaders are there now, and we have the DXDT Corvette with a little bit of non-standard front aero on that car at the moment for Sally Yolish. Well, is that another Michelin piece that he's hit there? He clobbered the RFID reader and got a stop and hold. He's not endearing himself to either WeatherTech or Michelin or whoever's advertising holding that is, because he's showing the wrong side of that at the moment. That's quite a nice silhouette of a, looks like a wolf's head on the right hand side of that as he goes through that. You know, one of those street artists that do those thing with scissors. Look, that's a wolf's head, isn't it? It absolutely, absolutely is.
2: He's trying to do what Bryce Ward did in the Michelin Pilot Challenge race yesterday and trying to almost come to a stop to get rid of the banner, because if you run any longer with it like that, the temperature in the car will be going up all the time. It's so important to get the airflow through the car to keep the temperature running where it should be, but it's still, it's pretty persistent right now on the front of this Corvette.
1: He's been given the black flag with the orange disc in to remove the wolf's head or llama head or whatever it is on the front of that car. He's losing time as well because he's clearly not up to speed. The worry from the team will be, Peter Mackay, that that's blocking pretty much all of the air intake to the front end of that Corvette. Engine not there anymore, of course. Hasn't been for a wee while. It's behind the driver. So it just went off. It was a WeatherTech board this time. Sheena Monk managed to avoid two.
2: Double.
1: Yeah, he missed the one in the middle, though. He's not going to get full points for that.
2: It seemed that both Sally Yolich and Sheena Monk,
1: he's
2: almost come to a complete stop.
1: There
2: it goes. Oh, dear. Oh, my word.
1: Oh, he's going to be in trouble for that.
2: That is about the worst possible place you could leave it.
1: Just over the top of
2: a
1: brow.
2: Over a very, very steep crest. That is, that is not going to be looked on very fondly.
1: Now, does he still have to come to the pit lane this time? Because black and orange means you have to come in immediately. Following him in, full course yellow's come out.
2: Ah, that's so clever.
1: Full course yellow.
2: Meyershank Racing.
1: Brilliant.
2: Oh, wow. That is
1: brilliant.
2: That is
1: brilliant,
2: very
1: brilliant,
2: clever.
1: Brilliant.
2: Both at Meyershank Racing cars thinking that's going to go full course yellow. Now, did they get in though before the full course yellow came out? So if they did, they're going to get a big bonus here of fuel.
1: Oh, that is absolutely incredible. Full course yellow came out at 39 and 43 seconds back. Nick Yellerly got in 1 second before that. Tom Blomqvist was 2 seconds after, but he was committed to the pit lane. So he will be allowed that stop because the 2 seconds to where the mark is, where you're short in the pit lane, he will be allowed that pit stop. That is absolute strategic genius.
2: Why are you going, guys? Stay here. Have some more of those amazing performances in pit lane. Marshang Racing pulling a blinder there.
1: BDO's no strategy.
2: It's an
1: awards,
2: early contender
1: but for that.
2: And why is that important? It means that they can top up with fuel, and when others come in, they will then cycle to the front and start to have the restart with, albeit, yes, the same amount of fuel as the others, if they pit, but at the front of the field. To give you an idea how the others are doing, roughly between 6, depending on the car, 65 to 70% of their usable fuel. So some may come in, some may not.
1: We'll get a word with Tom Blomqvist in a moment. IMSA, by the way, are considering looking at virtual safety cars or code 60s for just these type of incidents, so you don't have to cycle through the full course yellow and the safety car procedures. I understand why, but it's a part of, I'm reading Jeremy Shaw's script at the moment. It's a part of American racing to be able to do that and be clever and do that. If we just neutralised it with a code 60 or a virtual safety car, you wouldn't have had quite the same effect. Neil Cole is standing down in the Acura pit with Tom Blomqvist alongside him. That was smart, Neil. Very, very smart indeed.
4: Yeah, there was a lot of backslapping going on down here. Tom, first of all, talk us through that stint and the strategic masterclass that the commentary booth is absolutely in high praise of.
5: Yeah, I mean, great call there to beat the light, get in before for the yellow there. So obviously we practice it well. We have calls for these sorts of things. So, good job by the guys. Good job by the guys there. It wasn't an easy, start to the race, obviously, with the weather. Being out front early was good. Being able to just control everything there with the wet tyres was fine. Then, maybe didn't pit on the perfect lap. Got cycled back there. And a little bit unlucky with one of the stops earlier, getting stuck behind a slower P2 on the way in. But other than that, clean start. And obviously now we'll probably cycle back towards the front within the sister car. So, yeah, good job.
4: Can you give us inside the cockpit and inside into what it's like when the track starts wet and then it very quickly is dry, and what's going on with the grip levels?
5: Yeah, I mean, these wet tires are extremely good in those conditions, so the grip level was honestly pretty high, pretty impressive, really. It was just like managing the crossover. Obviously, outlaps here are very tricky, very slippery for me. I didn't want to risk too much. It was tricky. But, we made it through so far. And, still so far to go. So, yeah, we're in a good position.
4: Thank you. Thanks, Tom.
3: And now we wait for the GTPs, the LMP2s, to come down to pit lane. The previous caution, a short yellow, meaning the pit's not open for the teams to make their way in, with the exception of emergency service. And I can tell you all that there are lots of crews and drivers ready to get into this race as we close on the first 2 hours being complete. They're coming towards me down on pit lane, and a lot of scrub tires as well. Remember, not many of these prototype teams really scrub too many tires in qualifying. Let's see if anyone is bold. No, looks like all GTPs coming down towards pit lane. It's a couple of LMP2s trying to get laps back that will stay out and circulate behind the pace car. Here they come. BMW leads the field, but they're all stacking up. Porsche Penske number 7, Whelen Cadillac number 31, already alongside each other as they slide into the transition lane and then into the boxes. Alex Riberas jumps into the heart of racing Aston Martin Valkyrie, and Kevin Estra jumps into the number 6 Porsche Penske Motorsports 963. No other driver changes through the pit lane. It's a very good stop for the number 10, who's going to slingshot alongside of BMW Team WRT. But some magic from Cadillac Whelen, energy only John, and they exit first on the race off of pit lane.
1: Interesting choice for Daniel Goldberg and Phil Fayer, both staying out. Now, I can understand Phil Fayer staying out because he wants to try and get a lap back. But if he's going to get a lap back, the team car has to come into the pit lane. And he hasn't done that. That's interesting. Nick Yelling and Colin Brown, of course, will cycle back through. The fact that it was a short yellow last time around, pit lane not opening, Peter, actually makes that Mayshank Racing call even more spectacularly good.
2: It does, yeah. And think how quick you've got to calculate those things. If you're on the pit wall, to make that call, seeing the Corvette pulling to almost to a stop on one of the fastest part of the racetrack and dumping a barrier, an advertising boarding on a blind crest, the presence of mind of knowing exactly where their car is on track, knowing to the second when they could get in to beat the light. They took a bit of a risk, I think. It could have gone wrong, actually. But it was a calculated risk, and it pulled off. And no wonder, as Neil said, there was a lot of backslapping going on. Well done
1: there. The worst thing that could have happened, if they'd been told they were late, they would have been asking IMSA straight away, are we in, are we in? If they'd been told they were late, they would have just transitioned the pit lane without stopping and gone straight back out again. You don't get a penalty for that.
2: Yeah. Mm-hmm.
1: So, yes, they timed it right, and it looked like it was tight. As we'll see the GTs coming in now, headed by a Corvette that doesn't seem to have a set of headlights on. It's got a set of Dear Nautilus lights on, as is the Porsche behind them. Let's get back down to the pit lane for the GT pit stops.
3: Let's see how this all cycles through then as they storm their way down. Sticker tires for the most part when I look up and down the pit wall. But here comes the GTD Pros, led by the number 4, which enters this pit cycle with about a 10% energy deficit. So they may have a little bit longer to sit in this pit lane, but the pit crews go to work. No driver changes that we can see. And in fact, no tires at all for AO Racing or for the RLL team McLaren. A couple of teams doing something different. AO Racing out in front of Carl Bloch. But still, even with all of this drama, Corvette Pratt and Miller, BMW team Paul Miller, able to get out, but with the pit exit light closed, John, there's a traffic jam at the end of pit lane here, and I'm honestly not quite sure in what order they'll shuffle out.
1: It's the Corvette, followed by the Porsche, and then everybody else trying to squeeze through. Fair play for whoever was behind the wheel of the first Corvette to get down there, because in all the excitement, Peter, it's always very easy to miss that red light at the end of pit lane.
2: Yeah, there's a big gackle there in GTD Pro, and as Arjuna said, the AO Porsche number 77 not taking tires, because of course they put fresh ones on at the previous pit stop when Alessio Piccarello was installed behind the wheel of that car.
1: I think the Pfaff Motorsports Temerario stayed out there, Peter.
2: Yes, they did, yes. I was just about to mention that, actually. Yeah, Sandy Mitchell aboard the Pfaff Lamborghini Temerario. Last race for Pfaff Motorsports. Lots of fans getting Pfaff merch in the fan zone earlier on. Although they might not be in the series next year, there's still plenty of fans of the
1: Pfaff favourite. Yeah, absolutely.
2: Yeah, and hopefully, maybe, you never know, in the future, we see them back again.
1: By the way, if you're going to head up there during the race and have a wander through lots of fantastic displays, make sure you pop in to where you can pre-order Peter Mackay's new book on the RS Spider.
2: Yes, yeah, Bull Publishing, who published the book, they've got a stand in the midway in the fan zone, and for the first 100 customers pre-ordering, they will receive a signed RS Spider Limited Edition poster.
1: Excellent, well done.
2: So make sure you get yourself one of them. And you know what the great part is? It's right across from them is the Acura display, which is superb, and they've got some of their old race cars there, including the ARX01, which made the RS Spider's life so difficult through 2007 and 2008. So it's a little bit of nice serendipity there as well, having those having the rival just across from the booth.
1: It is a weighty tome. How many pages, Peter?
2: 420.
1: Yeah.
2: About 100, and without captions, about 110,000 words.
1: Right.
2: And
1: a six-year labour of love.
2: A six-year project, yeah.
1: Yeah. I noticed you didn't call it a labour of love.
2: Yeah.
1: The title, how easy or difficult was it to get the title?
2: Oh, we had like 15 different choices, because everyone's putting, you know, between myself, Daniel Klein, who was, I mean, the project would not have made it without him, and also with Jeff and Jody from Bull Publishing, and the folks at Porsche Museum, because it's a Porsche Museum edition book, has its own Porsche part number as well, and we came to lighter, smarter, faster, because that's three words that truly describe the car.
1: The heart of racing have got Dudu Barrichello Zachary Robichon and Tom Campbell's car back on the track. This is the first time under race conditions that that car has been running. It is 64 laps down. It is 17 laps down on Turner Motorsport in the battle for position in the category. That's Turner Motorsport number 96, overheating, lost her bottom hose and will not continue. So if they can do 17 laps, they will go ahead of them on the timing. Let's do a quick VP in race update. We'll start in GTD. Robert McGuinness Triassi competition 0:23 leads for Ferrari ahead of Russell Ward behind the wheel of the 57. Mercedes leading that championship as it stands. Then Frankie Montecalvo for Vassar Sullivan Racing. It's Wright Motorsports, RS1 and Conquest Racing next up for the top six. Two Porsches in the top six there. GTD Pro, Sandy Mitchell stayed out. Faf Motorsports, Temerario leads in their final outing in the IMSA Championship. Dragon Speech Corvette second for Casper Stevenson. That's better than they've been doing all weekend. Triassi in third, Corvette in fourth, and Alessio Picariello in fifth position. In LMP2, Daniel Goldberg for United Autosports number 22, Misha Goitberg for the 52, Brian Herder into Europol, still Jeremy Clark. Has he superglued himself to that seat? He's not letting anybody else have a go at the moment. Then it's Toby Lütke for TDS. And the top six is Eor and CrowdStrike. And it's Nick Yellerly and Colin Brown. Brilliant, brilliant, brilliant piece of strategic thinking. Saw the opportunity and dived into the pit lane. An early BDO nose strategy contender there. That was genius stuff. There's so much going on to get those guys in so quickly. Earl Bamber in the third position for Cadillac Whelan, number 31. Then the two BMWs, 24 from 25. Sheldon Fondalinda from Philip Eng. Philippe Albuquerque for Cadillac Wayne Taylor Racing's number 10 car is in sixth position. The top 10, Porsche Penske Motorsport, number 7. JDC Miller Motorsport, number 5. Aston Martin, Heart of Racing, Alex Riberas is the top 10. And Louis Delatraz, with all 11 cars still on the lead lap in GTP, he has the Cadillac Wayne Taylor Racing number 40 in 11th, and Ryan Marine is back alongside me.
6: Yes, I am. Good lunch.
1: Good afternoon.
6: Yes.
1: What was lunch then?
6: It was barbecue chicken, some chopped brisket, had a salad, no complaints.
1: Do you have photographic evidence of the salad? Because just seeing you have a salad doesn't count as eating your greens.
6: No. That could be a problem.
1: Yes, well.
6: The news about the Heart of Racing getting their GTD car out. Mm. Prior to that, they had not turned a lap, so they would not have gotten starting points.
1: Yeah.
6: So even though it's going to be very difficult, nigh on impossible, to overhaul Russell Ward and Philip Ellis for the lead, or for that matter, Robbie Foley and Patrick Gallagher for second, this could be what they need to preserve third place, which is where they are right now. I should say where they were coming into the weekend. By taking the start, they're guaranteed points for 18th. That's 130 points. And as long as Aaron Tielitz and Ben Peterson don't finish fifth or better, they should hold on to that third place in the standings at the end of the year.
1: Back to green flag racing. After that strategic masterclass from Meyershank Racing. Great to hear the cars going past us here on the start-finish line, the Ford Racing Global Broadcast Centre. What a jump away it was for Nick Yellerly. Colin Brown sitting in second. Heads the rest of the field. And the circuit now pretty much entirely dry. I think one of the problems we didn't actually talk about early on, it'd be interesting to hear from one or two more of the starting drivers. Yes, we did have rain, and for a moment it was quite heavy, but I would like to know how green the track has gone back to now. How much of the week's worth of accumulated evolution and rubber did that short but sharp shower take away from the track grip?
6: It's a really good question that I don't have an answer to, certainly. But you're right, that'd be a good one to hear from some of the drivers. And also, not just what it does to the handling of the cars, but what it does for tire wear. Because as the rubber goes down, tire wear tends to improve. Internecine battle between Porsches, Wright Motorsports and RS1 side by side at the bottom of the hill in turn 10. And it's RS1 that wins out in this battle. That was for fourth place in GTD. Adam Adelson dropping that position there to Zachary Vanier. We heard Peter singing his praises earlier in the broadcast, and well deserved. Vanier only found out he was doing this race a couple of days ago, and meanwhile, the car got out on track, but it's not moving very quickly. The heart of racing, Aston in strife once again.
1: Yeah, slow for Zachary Robichaud. Can he get that car back? The car, if you are just joining us, the car had a precautionary engine change before qualifying on Friday, so overnight Thursday into Friday, effectively, because they thought they were using a little bit too much engine oil on the first engine that was in there. They didn't want to do qualifying with it and then change it and not have time to test it. But we said at the time, I think it was you that mentioned it, Ryan, even doing it the way they did, and I accept they didn't have a whole heck of a choice, they were only ever going to get 15 minutes to run it in the qualifying session.
6: Not ideal to make sure that the fix that you made, the engine change that you made, is going to stick, and that you've got things buttoned up the way that you'd like.
1: An engine electrical issue, a loom issue, they think, is what took that car out of sixth position on the grid, let's remember, whilst it was still somewhat overcast and dark. The car was pulled back behind the wall with the tyre truck, and they got working on it before the field, quite a while actually, before the field disappeared on their two formation laps. It's taken them all of that time to get the car back out there, and seemingly all is not still fully operational. What they'll want to do, though, presumably, is just click off 18 laps and get ahead of the Turner car.
6: Yeah, that's right. They're 15 behind now, so they've made a little bit of progress under that yellow and then on the subsequent restart. But look, at the end of the day, they have to make sure that the car is capable of going fast enough to be safe out on track. That was scary stuff. Not going terribly quickly, and there are a lot of blind corners here at Road Atlanta where if you come upon a slow car, you might not notice it until you're right on it.
1: Daniel Goldberg, Misha Goitberg racing past the stricken Aston Martin that's in the pit lane, and they go up towards turn one. Meantime, the barrier carrying has been penalised. Unjustifiable risk drive-through. I suspect it's more where Sally Yolich dropped that WeatherTech barrier, the correct sign, i.e. on the track, must have been seen as dangerous because it brought out the full course yellow. We've also got a warning as well for inconsistent speed on the restart, this time for the number 28 BSI Racing. No, it's not. My apologies.
6: That's Zachary Vanier in the RS1 car.
1: That's the RS1 car, yeah. But that was just a warning. Let's get down to the pit lane. Lauren Heinrich has had a wonderful season, a longer IMSA season and more appearances than we expected. We'll keep an eye on the P2 battle as Neil Cole talks to the Porsche driver.
4: Lauren, thank you so much for joining me. I've pulled you out of the debrief. Can you debrief me on what the debrief was about?
7: Yeah, it was interesting. I mean, it was the first time I'm taking the start for Team Penske, so personally for me quite exciting. And then as well, first time in wet conditions. So learning a lot on the tyres, on these cars, how they behave in the wet. Obviously, we went quickly into the transition to dry tyres. The team did great pit stops, bringing me back on the slicks. And the car felt great. I mean, we were quick in the race stint average, which is what counts, in a race like this. Everything's getting settled, everyone is experiencing the traffic for the first time in the race, so you feel that out on track, there's some hesitation going on and stuff until everyone finds the rhythm. But the car felt good. I mean, it's not as hot as it was the days before, so everything feels a bit different, but that's what Team Penske is good at, give us drivers a good car and a good strategy.
4: Now, obviously, there's been a lot of track activity since Thursday morning, so that the track was rubbering in. Once the rain has come, how green does the track go? Does it go back to zero?
7: Yeah, it feels like a whole different track. Unfortunately, I was not out in FP1, which actually now I think is the closest track conditions we had to the race. The track feels pretty green. Yeah, it feels like everything has been washed out. Even some lines are changing. I can tell exit of turn.

0: And yeah, you need to find the rhythm. You know, it doesn't help if you gain 0.3 for once, but then you lose 3 seconds because you were over aggressive or you even damaged the car. That's the worst case scenario right now, that early in the race. So yeah, it's all about managing risk, I would say.
1: Thank you, Lauren.
0: Thank you.
2: Meanwhile, we had a thrilling LMP2 battle that saw in traffic Misha Goikberg take the lead of the race in the class from Dan Goldberg, and behind him, traffic also had a part to play. PJ Hyatt in the recovering number 99, Rocky the Pegasus, and yes, I did hear the debate about what we're going to call
3: mythology.
2: The team calls it a Pegasus, so that's good enough for me. Rocky the Pegasus lunged up the inside, very nearly got into Jeremy Clark, backed out of it in the nick of time, and then very nearly got into the DXDT Corvette, but somehow contact was avoided in all three instances.
3: Very much we were breathing in at that point. Still 8 hours and 8 minutes to go, so plenty of back and forth to go. But I have to say, since going to the lead, Misha Goikberg, traffic assisted in getting the lead, but he's got the hammer down. And Dan Goldberg in the blue and black number 22, Richard Mille, a little bit of dark red on there as well for the United Autosport team. He's got Jeremy Clark hoving up into view. So second and third closing up now after PJ lost that little bit of ground at the top of the hill at turn three.
2: Yeah, Jeremy's on the move right now, no doubt about it. And most of these guys, I think all of them, have been in since the start. They're trying to burn the bronze drive time in the P2 class. Now, Hyatt had to take evasive action to make sure there wasn't contact in that moment I was describing just a minute or so ago, and in doing so, went up and over the inside curb and maybe beyond that, actually into the grass. The team letting me know they don't believe there's damage to the car, but they are taking a close look at it to make sure that PJ Hyatt didn't damage the car, trying to avoid making contact with some of his competitors. Remember, that car had to pit at the end of the very first lap. They only had access to first gear. They changed the steering wheel out, and that seems to have solved the problem. All things considered, a very good recovery from AO Racing and the number 99 car.
3: Ryan Moreno, John Hindorf in the Ford Racing Club, a broadcast center. And in the sunshine, incredible. Came in this morning in the dark. There was a little bit of low-lying fog. Reminded me rather of going in early to Le Mans in the middle of June. That temperature inversion layer that you sometimes get around the fields. Overcast, doing some bits and pieces for the final episode of Michelin Win the Weekend for this season. And it was overcast, then the sun came out just as we were finishing up doing that, and literally as that happened, it started to drizzle. The drizzle got heavier. We had consistent and quite heavy rain back in the pit lane for Hart Racing's Aston, by the way. Zachary Robichon now just 11 laps behind the Turner Motorsport BMW, which has retired. It's cleared up, it's dried up, the temperature is going up. The air temperature now, highest it's been, that's 81 Fahrenheit. The track temperature, not quite caught up with that yet. 26 Celsius is 79 Fahrenheit. But the Michelin tyres will be much happier with the conditions that they have right now, as the engine cover, the bonnet, has come off the Hart Racing Aston Martin.
2: Gotta be such a frustrating day for them. You come in with the expectations, right? They think if things break our way, they would have needed some luck, but maybe they could come away with a title. Don't even get to take the start, so the title goes out of the equation, and now just a slog trying to get the car to run, get to turn laps, and even take part in the event. In the P2 class, though, Goikberg has absolutely left the battle for second, third, and fourth since making the pass. The Brian Herta Autosport with PR1 Matheson team, they turned it on in the second half of the season, including a season-best finish of second in the most recent race in Indianapolis. And frankly, if not for Christian Rasmussen's feathery light foot saving fuel at Indy, it would have been a win for PR1 Matheson with Brian Herta Autosport. The second half of the year, though, it started at CTMP. That's where things began to click. And since then, a fourth, a sixth, and a second. And right now, Misha Goikberg, who's been quick all weekend, leads in the class. Behind him, though,

0: And Goldberg starting to reel him in through the traffic. Then it is Jeremy Clark and P.J. Hyatt. I didn't get confirmation from the team. They're not concerned about any damage. They looked it over. Everything looks fine visually from the spotters and on the telemetry. So he's been turned loose, and he's putting pressure on Jeremy Clark right now in the battle for third and fourth.
1: The amount of concentration that this requires is incredible. Just driving a racing car around here, driving a road car around here, actually, is pretty hairy. On your own, in the daylight, in perfect conditions. But my goodness me, through traffic, people racing you through that traffic. Impressive. By all the drivers, those that are in the quick cars. In some ways, actually, it's a little chapeau to the GTD drivers as well, because they're being passed. Meantime, Daniel Goldberg for United Autosports is into the pit lane.
0: And this is about halfway through the stint. It looks like the most recent pit stops for LMP2 came about 20 minutes ago. So could this be back timing to try to get them to the Endurance Cup, or more likely that's the drive time done?
1: Yeah.
0: Let me think that through. I think that might be what we're looking at here, and they're going to go ahead and make some changes. We'll see. But the first of the P2s on this cycle are in the pits.
1: Well, that's the sort of thing that you can pick up from Arjuna's helpful data mining app that he's letting us beta test.
0: And it's not the drive time, because they need to do 2 hours and 30 minutes. So we're a little shy of that.
1: Unless they're going to refill them now to get to the 2 hour 30 minutes.
0: I think that's what we're looking at.
1: That's exactly what they're doing. They're refilling him now to get them to 2 hours 30 minutes, because it's only about a 35 or 40 minute stint length, isn't it, for LMP2. And the other United cars had a spin coming out of turn 10B, right next to the Fox Factory Bridge on driver's right. So that's the number two car of Phil Fayette that's gone around. He continues, does not come into the pit lane in the mostly blue and white car. And did well to get that car off what must have been damp grass. I tell you what, the cars are going to take some stick here with the dirt and the debris that's been thrown up. Zachary Robichaud has just left the pits again. It was 4.5 minutes in the pits. If we don't have a Spirit of Endurance award in this championship, as we do with one or two of the other championships we cover, but Hartner Racing right now are putting themselves in position. This is for a champion, potentially championship position. How far up the field do they have to get to overhaul Turner?
0: A long way. Turner being out, I mean, basically they would have to, I have to do some math on that, but it would be carnage in the GTD class for that to become a viable option. Their deficit was roughly 100 points, a little bit more than coming in. But what it could do is, again, help them secure third place. That was the crucial thing. By starting, at least they get starting points, or not starting, but taking part in the race. They were late to start, but getting out on track, they get last place points at a minimum. They can pass Turner on the track and get 10 extra points from that potentially. And then if there's other cars that drop out of the class, they can gain a few more, and that might give them the buffer that they need trying to fend off the Lexus that is currently fourth, or came into the weekend fourth, but actually as they run would take over third in GTD.
1: Yeah, they were 116 back from Wynwood, I think. So yeah, 110 back.
0: Yep.
1: As you rightly say. So that is quite a big. But they're out there. They're continuing to circulate. And whilst that is going on, there is hope. You've been keeping an eye on all the points battles. So GTD Pro Driver standings.
0: At the moment, how about this FAF team? When it clicked for them, kind of like I was talking about with PR1, Brian Hurd, Autosport at LMP2, second half of the season's been very good. It started a bit earlier this year where they thought their way into a big result at Detroit. Certainly weren't there on pace, but had some great strategy to get up on the podium, then the big win at Road America. And now it's Andrea Caldarelli behind the wheel of the Temerario in the team's, I take that back, it's Sandy Mitchell behind the wheel of the Temerario in the team's swan song, and he is throwing that car around, and it must be working, John, because he now leads by nearly 6 seconds. Mm. Wow.
1: Yeah, big wiggle in the shortest of short straights between turn 6 and 7. There was a little crest there. I think it was just the left-hand Michelin on the curb as well, which is probably holding a little more water and holding the water a little longer than the racing surface itself down towards turn 1. Not a big braking moment required there. Sandy over the top of turns 2 and 3, unusually with a pretty clear track. The car ahead is Zachary Robichon, and as Sandy goes through 5, Zachary's already at 6, and I think that car is possibly up to speed now. In terms of what is behind, it's Casper Stevenson, who is the next car in GTD Pro, but that's 6 seconds now, that gap. That's been a good little run for Sandy Mitchell in the last half dozen or so laps.
0: Now, the top three here are on a different pit sequence, remember, after that last full course yellow. So Sandy Mitchell's on 39% virtual energy. Looks like he can do roughly 18 more laps on this stint. Stevenson at 33% energy, about 14 more laps on the stint. And Miguel Molina, who is in third in GTD Pro at the moment, 38% energy here presently, is about 17 laps away from needing to come in for a pit stop. Now, another look at what happened to Phil Fayer a few moments ago. It was all by himself. Don't think there was any contact there. And that's the second incident that, unfortunately, that car has suffered through here in the opening 2 hours.
1: So take a driver database informed pit lane report. If you are a driver and you haven't checked out the new driverdb.com, make sure you do it. Lots of new features there. Our eyes and ears down in the pit lane is Neil Cole. What's happening or about to happen there?
2: Well, right next door to where the number 27 Heart of Racing, who are showing their spirit of endurance, the number 43 Inter-Europe LMP2 car has just hit its markers. The crew are crawling around some very dirty and worn tires coming off the left-hand side for now. Brand new ones going on. Slightly scrubbed ones, looks like it's going on the right-hand side. But those tyres have done a lot of hard work. Yeah, brand new tyres all round. A lot of fuel going in, but no driver change. So as the car fires up, skids off past me with a little bit of a tyre smoke coming off, Jeremy Clark stays in. No driver change.
0: Let's think about this. Again, 2.5 hours is the minimum drive time, and you are allowed to do that consecutively. That's not a problem. It's just up to the drivers if their fitness allows for it. It's certainly strategically beneficial for the teams to knock out the bronze driver drive time early in the running like this. But let's put it into context. 2.5 hours, that's only 10 minutes shy of what is a traditional WeatherTech Championship race.
1: Yeah.
0: And these are non-professional drivers that are doing that in hot, humid conditions, because that's what the strategy requires of them.
1: And in difficult conditions, I was going to say underfoot, under Michelin tyre, but you know what I mean. That's got to be tiring. In for the 99, Mobil 1 supported LMP2. It's PJ Hyatt coming in from what was second position. What was the Le Mans debuting livery, wasn't it, that first went on that car, Circuit de la Sarthe, earlier in the season? The LMP2s, of course, making far more pit stops than anybody else because they have got a smaller fuel allowance. They have been pegged back significantly on power down through the years. And the other thing that is used is that, and it's a problem on the right rear for Lexus number 12 in the GTD category. Frankie Montecalvo, I think, has got a right rear suspension arm issue. He's doing very well down the back straight at the moment to keep the car straight. But every time he puts his foot on the throttle, the car rear end kicks out. He's crabbing down the towards the first of the left-handers at turn 10. This is where it's wearing. Yeah, it's a suspension arm failure, isn't it? It's a bottom A-arm or something like that. The Michelin tyre is sticking it out at a weird angle. Might even be a full suspension strut issue or something like that. That's a heck of a piece of driving to get that car into the pit lane.
0: Really well done by Frankie. And we've just got to note that there is an incident under review that involves this car. The other car involved is a championship contender at LMP2.
1: Oh.
0: The 04 of George Kurtz. So that will be looked at. But what this means is second, third, and fourth in the GTD standings have all had dramas here. This is manna from heaven for Windward, who came in with a narrow lead and suddenly find themselves with no pressure whatsoever because all of their rivals have had problems.
1: Who's fifth? And how far can they get up
0: That's
1: the championship
0: question.
1: Standings? Whilst we do that arithmetic, Neil Cole is watching the Vassar Sullivan team go to work on a slightly hobbled Lexus.
2: Yeah, there doesn't seem to be any kind of any more urgency than normal, but as it came in, that rear right was definitely pointing in a slightly skew-if direction. They've taken that wheel off and they've opened up the back so they can have a look and adjust whatever's going on with the suspension and the rods down inside from the open trunk, basically, the back of that Lexus. And now they're having a good old look. I'm just trying to see if they're bringing out any parts. They put a chuck underneath the body of the car, so it's going to be there a little while longer than expected. Yeah, they're working quite hard to get into the... There's a mechanic getting into the back of the Lexus. And they're going to work from the outside and the inside to try and fix whatever is wrong with the rear right of that car. But this isn't going to be a quick fix by any means.
1: Neil Cole watching the hard work going on in the pit lane. Three wide on the first part of the back straight. And that involves our championship leader in GTD, the green and black, number 57. And alongside it, the Porsche is going to go through here. And that is Zachary Vanier for the RS1 machine. Red, white and black. Russell Ward. Oh, and Vanier goes off, trying to take the wide line and through. Underneath him is the Conquest Racing, Alec Udell, number 34 Ferrari. That's second, third and fourth. And that was toughing it out, I think, by Russell Ward. Didn't get a good exit from turn seven. That hamstrung him down the back straight, held onto the inside line, which normally would not have been the preferred line. Zachary Vanier went to the high side, the far right, but then couldn't get the car stopped on what I presume was a dirty part of the track. Now, the Lexus got clobbered by the by the 04, wasn't it, rather than the...
0: Correct.
1: Yeah, the CrowdStrike car. That was a turn six, down the inside, sent. That 04 car, George Kurtz, second in the race for LMP2 at the moment, and a championship contender. Race Control will have to look at that and have looked at that, Ryan.
0: And they've handed the incident responsibility to George Kurtz, who will owe a drive-through penalty here for that contact. That's a championship contender in LMP2 that's going to have to fight back from this now.
1: Straight into the pit lane this time around, I would expect. Yes, he does that. George will be annoyed with himself for that. I absolutely understand why he did that. He was catching the Lexus. It is a cambered corner, a positively cambered corner, so you can drop down into effectively a little speedball right at the apex, right at the bottom right-hand side of that turn six, but he just mistimed it a tiny bit.
0: You won't believe this. You asked me who was fifth in the points in GTD. The answer is Matt Bell and Ori Fadani, and they were just given a penalty for not being centered in their pit box. Actually, it's just a warning, evidently.
1: Yeah.
0: But, I mean, I had just finished looking this up and figuring out the point situations when that pops up on the screen, so there seems to be something of a curse if you are in the top five, but not the leader in the GTD points here today. But they are quite a ways back and unlikely to make a whole lot of headway in any kind of meaningful sense. That's why they weren't on the spreadsheet coming into the weekend. Their main thought, though, isn't about their overall standing. It's about that Aiken Award that they're fighting with, trying to go to Le Mans for what would be the third consecutive year if they were able to take home that award once again this year.
1: And they're fighting principally with
0: Brendan Uribe.
1: Brendan Uribe, of course, yes, in the Conquest car, who is a couple of three places
0: Inception
1: ahead.
0: Car.
1: In the Inception car, who is... I just looked at that a moment or two ago.
0: He's 11th at the moment.
1: There you go. And Ori Fatani is 13th. With Sheena Monk, who was hoping to be in that conversation, I think, at the start of the year. She's sitting between those two drivers. So Brendan Uribe, 11th, 12th, Sheena Monk, Ori Fatani in 13th in that battle for the non-pro drivers in GT. And the one with the best finishing record over the season. Unusually, actually, it doesn't go to the team, of course. It goes to the driver. The Truman and the Aiken Award goes to the driver. They get to pick their team. They can take the people that they've been driving with here in IMSA, or they could take that entry to a European team.
0: Which is normally the way it's done because of institutional knowledge being quite important for Le Mans. But to Ori's credit, he has taken his IMSA team each of the past 2 years under the AWA banner 2 years ago in 13 Autosport, as it's now known this year. We have... moments ago, or is this another look at this?
1: Yeah, exactly.
0: It was. Okay.
1: So that was Vanier just going, he just outbraked himself on the dirty side of the track there. There was no interference from the 57 car.
0: Nope.
1: Hard racing.
0: It is. And as Peter mentioned, you know, Vanier, again, late call up here. He's actually raced a 911 GT3R here, did that in June with SRO, has raced here previously in Carrera Cup as well, but this is the first weekend he's been in this car on this tire, and it's a lot for him to try and process. Frankly, he's done a really nice job. Represented Porsche Motorsport North America at the Junior Driver Shootout a year ago to Zachary Vanier, really talented Canadian.
1: Warning for Phil Fayer in the number two United Autosport car after the incident that we saw a few moments ago with Aero Motorsport, Navin Rao, but only a warning. Misha Goitberg going into the pit lane from the lead of LMP2. Little spread of pit stop timings in LMP2.
0: Goitberg's stint has been phenomenal. His best lap time is the best in the class at a 1:14.9, the only LMP2 driver so far under 1:15. And again, it's all been bronze drivers up to this point. So he's holding his own. Frankly, the only one even close on ultimate pace is PJ Hyatt, who's about 0.2 of a second off in terms of the best times. But most of the other LMP2 drivers are in the mid-1:15s or higher. So to be in the 1:14s, that shows how locked in Misha Goitberg is. And that should not come as a surprise. He's had success in this event in the past. Class winner here in 2023.
1: Out of the pit lane then for Misha. And minute and 5 seconds pit in to pick out. That's pretty stout work in the pit lane. The work, by the way, continues on the right rear. Now, two mechanics working from inside of the Sealmaster Vassar Sullivan RCF Lexus, one from the outside. And they're starting to think about sending that car back out because there's a new set of Michelin slick tyres being taken over the wall. It is a bit of a strange sight to see the rear window out of that car and a mechanic, well, the top half of a mechanic sticking out of the void that would normally be where the rear window, the rear shelf and the back seats were.
0: Kind of a modern day centaur.
1: Very
0: right?
1: Good. Very,
0: if we're going to go with our mythology.
1: Are we
0: here
1: still staying with that? Yeah.
0: You've got the body of a man, but with the legs of a Lexus RCF.
1: Yeah. We need to come up with a name for that as well.
0: Yeah.
1: Alexa, we're being said.
0: Ooh, I like that.
1: Very good, Aaron. Very, very good indeed. That's going to be a meme. We know that. 7 3/4 hours to go. Settling in to a bit of a rhythm now, which is good. It's good for us. It's good for the teams. And they'll be gathering data that they need in these conditions where the air temperature now has nipped up to 81 Fahrenheit. It's 27 Celsius. And on the track, oh, exactly the same. 81, which is 27. So the track temperature, having had a little bit of energy from the sun, which has been out on most of the circuit for, I would say, about half an hour, 40 minutes now. It's incredible. Shall we wave as Nicky Katzberg goes past? From our vantage point, which is in the Michelin Tower, right next to the start-finish line, we're on the second floor up. And if I look out, all I can see is cloud. And some quite dark, threatening clouds as well. But we've got sunshine here, as there's very little wind. Certainly at ground level, not much. There can't be much up at high level either, because those clouds just aren't moving. They've just sort of settled in. Well, settled in to take in the 29th running of Moto Petit.
0: Can't blame them. No. Great view up there, I have to believe. There's so many great vantage points around this circuit. One of my great regrets is how limited our opportunities are to get around trackside and just soak in the atmosphere and the ambiance. But there's a reason this place has been jam-packed with fans since Wednesday, frankly.
1: There were people queuing to get in on Tuesday when I came in to check up on the Ford Racing Global Broadcast Centre. I needn't have worried, because our booth technician, AD, A2, Christine, was here making sure everything was fine. She has a valise of Mary Poppins type variety and usefulness, where I feel sure that if I said, oh, by the way, I've now decided I'm going to go to the gala tomorrow night, she would reach in and pull out a perfectly tailored and ironed tuxedo, dinner suit, shirt and tie, and a pair of black pit leather shoes. Extraordinarily well prepared. Thank you, Christine, for everything this week and for the other times you've been with us throughout the season. Also got to say a big thanks to everybody up in Concord as well, including you, Aaron, who I heard you giggling away there when I started about Christine. We say it takes a village to put on a race meeting. It certainly does. But it also takes a village to get this coverage out to you, whether it's radio or in sound and vision. It's a battle just starting to heat up for third place. Bamba in the Cadillac Wheeler, number 31, fighting his way through traffic. And Sheldon von der Linde is closing in just a little bit. Breathing, everybody, coming out of turn number 7, as we have four cars across the track, and there's a LMP2 battle within that as well, Ryan. Both of the BMWs, in fact, are coming through there. Sheldon and Philip Engs coming with him.
0: Wow. Yeah, the two BMWs fighting with one another. They just moved on by the LMP2 fight. So Daniel Goldberg and Toby Lutka, that
1: correct,
0: would be 5th and 6th. In that class, the BMWs nose to tail, they're 4th and 5th in theirs, but on a slightly different sequence, remember, than the two Acuras that are out in front that will need to pit roughly 3 or 4 laps earlier, because they came in just as that yellow flag came out a little while ago. Strategic masterstroke from the pit box at MSR.
1: 27 and 26% for the two Acuras, whereas it's 32 and a half for the two BMWs in terms of remaining energy in their virtual fuel tank.
0: And along those lines, the top three in GTD Pro also will need to make pit stops here shortly. In fact, the first one just did. I think Casper Stevenson just came in for Dragon Speed a little while ago. Yep,
1: correct.
0: That is indeed the case. And he was shorter on energy than everybody else. Mitchell and Molina, pretty even, about 10% virtual energy left for for the pair of them, and they're about four laps away at most from needing to come into the pits. Also in the pits is the 99 of PJ Hyatt.
1: From the lead, that was, of course.
0: Yes.
1: As he cycled through. Yeah, just to finish a few end-of-season thanks. Our production team up in Concord, the replay team, who I still affectionately call by their old name of the Tape Apes. Sound, vision, technical. And, of course, those on-site as well. Always impressed by our brilliant camera operators. But they can't do their work the same as we can't do ours without the people who rig all the fibre and make all the connections and make sure it's all going back to Concord and thence to the world. And finally, of course, Tim Gray and his band of Happy Warriors in London, South London, in our main control room.
0: I thought I was missing something because this was too early for PJ to come in and have done his drive time, and they certainly could have gone the distance on fuel to make it to the window to get out with the drive time sufficed, and the team lets me know it was a puncture that has called them to the pit lane. Left signs only for him.
1: That's and a quick stop.
0: It was. I think they know they're going to be coming in here soon anyway when the drive time elapses.
1: 47 seconds pit in to pit out.
0: Right.
1: To change two Michelin tires.
0: And maybe a splash of fuel to shorten up any future stop, although it'll probably be just two tires when they do that next stop because this puts them off sequence. Meanwhile, George Kurtz and Jeremy Clark, with some other company too. That's Goldberg mixing it up with them as well. And Clark loses out in that battle in LMP2. Goldberg is flying right now.
1: That was out of the or into the drop under the Fox Factory Bridge through the final corner and into turn one. And again, traffic affected there. And as they come through the S's, that little gaggle of LMP2 cars comes back together through turn five. Oh, Davey. Over the top of the. That's not what you want when you've just made a pass. You're Jeremy Clark or whoever, and you've just come over the top. The 0-4 is right there at the front of that foursome. And you've come over the top of five, and all you see is the road blocked with GT cars.
0: Including a couple going side by side for position.
1: Ooh,
0: Klaus Backler, Davide Rigon. Side-by-side Porsche and Ferrari, and it's about to be four wide down the backstretch, John, with the GTPs coming through now.
1: That's Philippe Albuquerque in the Dex Imaging car. Did we have one of each class there across the road? If we didn't, it was very close to it. The Shopify car locks up the number 11 of Toby Lütke as he was being passed. Here comes the Aston Martin Valkyrie as well, as peeling off into the pit lane is the 0-4 of George Kurtz.
0: I think this is fuel here. They're short of the drive time, but remember they had a drive through not so long ago that they're trying to recover from. Goldberg read that beautifully. He got through the traffic and picked up two spots.
1: Yeah.
0: Up to second.
1: Beautiful to watch. That's why we love multi-class racing. That's why we love Road Atlanta, because it does have the pinch points. It gets people back together. Now, down on pit road is the Kyle Kirkwood-driven Lexus from 13th and GTD Pro. That'll be a driver change there as well. No sign of George getting out. He's taking a sip of liquid. Interestingly, that was passed to him there. I'll have to ask him next time around. George, supremely fit. Lives in a very hot part of the country, of course, and does all his training there. Possibly, I can't see a drink tube on his helmet. Maybe one of the drivers. And there are quite a few who don't like to have a drinks tube. Or it is one driver who shall remain nameless says, I hate having a drinks tube. I can't do it. If I have one with a pump, it ends up going everywhere. If I have one of those ones I've got to chew, and I end up chewing it when I'm not supposed to be doing it. Have I got to chew it and suck, or suck it and chew it? I need to be concentrating on my driving. So I'll have a little sip when I come into the pit lane. I think that's what George did there, to be honest. Jeremy Clark going past the 911 of Klaus Backler, the Manti car, in an unfamiliar livery this weekend. Not the Grello colours that we normally see that number affixed to the side thereof. It's has a little look of one of the old Salzburg cars, but with the pinstripes down the side, but it's a much more orangey red, or is it reddy orange?
0: That has been the debate.
1: Yeah. So George back out and up to speed for CrowdStrike coming through the final corner with the other man tied, the blue car, the first form machine, going past down the inside to turn one. I've taken my hat off to these bronze drivers in the LMP2 cars. I really do.
0: There would have been a time not that long ago where you would have seen the fittest of them push through and knock out all this drive time straight away, but a good proportion have to be spelled for a stint and then get back in. But that comes at a competitive disadvantage, and it's so hotly contested, EP2 these days, that's no longer a consideration. All of these guys have had to up their fitness game to be ready for the heat, the humidity, and a long run to start this 29th Motul Petit Le Mans. Meanwhile, FAP Motorsports in the pits from the lead on the alternate strategy here. Sandy Mitchell gets out. There, that one is a tear-off going off the windscreen of the number 9. I mistook some duct covering earlier on a GTP for the tear-off.
1: That was the number 31 car, that Whaler, wasn't it?
0: Now I know to look for that in the future.
1: Yeah. James O'Donnell settled in. Back in the UK, 20 minutes before 8 o'clock, a nice glass of Eldorado 15-year-old rum.
3: Oh, yeah.
1: He's got no driving to do. That's absolutely fine. Drink responsibly, everyone. 7.5 hours and change to go. Corvette and the number 4 coming down to the final corner, just off to our right, now under... rumbles under our feet. Nicky Katzberg chasing down Conor DeFilippi. He's just 3/4 of a second ahead of Conor in the Paul Miller Racing BMW is Alessio Picariello, who made that move earlier on past the number 57 GTD Pro. Now where not past the 57 at all, apologies, made the pass for the lead early on. 57 is in the AM class, and it's Russell Ward, and he's 8 seconds behind Zachary Vanier and about 3/10 ahead of Alec Yadel. Now, there's been a coming together between a Porsche of Kevin Estrée and Philippe Albuquerque. Well, there's a couple of names and numbers that have been called down through the years for incidents, particularly at this track. Kevin Estrée under close scrutiny is the word I think I was looking for. Across the line. So that is being looked at the moment. Neil Cole is down in the pit lane for this part of the race. Where are you, Neil?
2: Well, I'm standing at Triassi Competizioni with the number 33 Ferrari, and Miguel Molina has just got out. You're having some kind of a shunt with your cooling vest.
4: Yeah, well, it's quite hot, a lot of humidity, and this gives us a bit of extra life inside the car, so, yeah, so far so good, so it's okay.
2: Yeah, tell us about that stint. You were the second in that car, so now you've done a full cycle of the drivers. What was your stint like?
4: No, the stint was good, trying to save as much as energy as possible. We took a different strategy against the others. And let's see if at the end we'll pay off or not. But so far, so good. And the car is okay. Nothing special, but yeah, we will do our race and keep going because it's still too early.
2: Now, I want to know how the conditions of the track feel, because, of course, there's been so much rubbering in, but then it felt like it maybe the rain washed that all away. A few hours into the race, how was it feeling?
4: No, now I think the track is gripping up for sure. Every stint will be better until this night. But I think for the start run, for the start guys, were a bit tricky at the beginning. But so far, it's quite okay. So let's see if everything goes right.
2: And for you, what's the plan? When are you next back in the car?
4: Well, I think Ricky will do one stint and maybe a jump in again. So it depends on the guys here in the strategy room.
2: Okay, thank you.
4: Thank you.
1: 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Ryan Marie.
0: No action necessary is the ruling in the incident that involved Kevin Estra and Philippe Albuquerque, so that will be a sigh of relief for both parties, I am sure. We also have a mechanical black flag being issued to the 73 car. It is apparently a correction, so it must have been issued to a different number.
1: It was 37 earlier on, and I thought that was wrong. So this is the Pratt Miller Motorsport,
0: yes.
1: Number 73, in sixth position. Chris Cummins had an eventful opening to the race, let's say.
0: And he's in the pits now. We're beyond the 2.5 hours that you need for drive time, but time in the pits doesn't count. So this comes slightly too early for them to be able to absorb it without any cost to their strategy.
1: Looks like Marco Sorensen's just dived to the pit lane as well for the all-white number 68 Carte Blanche Aston Martin Vantage. So he was down towards the bottom end of the top 10 in GTD Pro. We do have a pretty tidy timing and scoring monitor, with the top 11 being the 11 GTPs, then the next 9 being all LMP2s, with a couple of LMP2s that have had problems or dropped out. Then the next 14 are GTD Pros, and then the balance of the feed being the majority of the GTDs from 35th onwards. Official retirements, I'm pretty certain that we've only had Turner Motorsport, the number 96, yes, confirmed. And the Heart of Racing, number 27, has, what did he do last time? 21.5 last time around, not setting the world alight, but that car is going around. Now, it wasn't the number 73 that needed to come down the pit lane, Chris Cumming. It was, in fact, the Intersport car, the 37, and it had a front bodywork change. Right, at the front of the field, Colin Brown has come in for Lexus. And this looks like full service, certainly brand new medium Michelin tyres on the left. VP Racing Fuel going in. No tyres proffered whatsoever for the right-hand side, so they'll be slightly used. A bit of preparation on the windscreen, and what would race teams do without that blue roll, blue cloth? Gaffer tape, tie wraps, mobile phone torch, blue roll. It's what you need.
0: I think if you tried to turn up at a track without it, they'd send you back home.
1: I think you're right.
0: Any self-respecting race team has a few rolls of it, right?
1: Almost a moment on the front straight. And another close moment at the top of the hill, actually, as the 99, is that still PG in that
0: car?
1: Yes, it is.
0: Yeah.
1: Came across a slower moving GTD car, hopped the curb, and then down the front straight, it was three wide as the DXDT car pulled out in front of him. As one Acura comes in, so does the other next time around. So Nick Yalili has followed in. That means that Philippe Eng will go on the pit lane. Remember, this stopped just before the yellow flag came out last time for the full course caution. So they've done barely a couple of laps more, and they would have been under yellow flags. What's interesting to me is that Earl Bamber has come in on the same lap as Nick Yellerly, and he pitted in that full course yellow rather than just before it.
0: That is interesting. We're expecting the 7 Porsche Penske car in this lap, and I'm told to expect that to be a fuel-only stop for them, trying to get some track position, and evidently that the strategy will be the same when the 6 comes in as well. They're mired, or they were mired, down the order prior to the pit cycle. They've been shuffled up when some of the front runners have come in, so now are shown 4th and 5th in GTP. But that appears to be the strategy for them, trying to make up a little bit of ground in the pits and also look after that tire allocation that we've been talking about, especially if the rain does not come later on today, as is a possibility, but by no means a certainty that the rain could come. If it does, it really absolves the teams of any tire worries, but if it doesn't, that is something they still have to manage.
1: So here comes the next set of pit stops in GTP, BMW, Sheldon von der Linde, Philippe Albuquerque for Cadillac, both the Porsche Penske Motorsport 963s. They're on their way in whilst on their outlap. So Renger von der Zander for the 93 Acura now. Cadillac Wheel and Frederick Vesti for the number 31. Aston Martin, Hart of Racing, Roman De Angelis and Jordan Taylor is in the Cadillac Wayne Taylor Racing V-Series R number 40.
0: We've also had our first LMP2 driver change, and that's David Hennemeyer Hansen in for Toby Lutke. I've been waiting to see when we'll have the other P2s come in, and now they're all reacting to that. When everybody had their bronzes in, I think they were kind of hesitant to do it, but drive time should be satisfied at this stage, and now it becomes a busy pit lane, not just for the GTPs that are in the middle of their cycle, but the P2s, which are early in theirs, which means these driver changes need to be quick. Normally, you have the full fuel load to go in. You don't really have to worry too much about hustling, but now, potentially, with only a partial fill here at this stop, it could be the driver change that dictates the length of the pit stop.
1: Yeah, any little schmozzle that you have, the worst thing you can do is drop a seatbelt or sit on your seatbelt when you're halfway through and have to then get out or shuffle around and try and get the seatbelt clipped in. Two Porsches back out at the far end of the circuit from us, going through turn 7 now, passing one of the Ford Mustangs in that livery celebrating 125 years of Ford racing. The sweepstakes prototype built by Henry Ford and his mechanic back in 1901, racing successfully for the first time on October the 10th. So that's 125 years to next week. And effectively, Ryan, providing the springboard for what we now know as Ford Motor Company. That was Ford Racing. That was Henry Ford Racing. And from that came Ford Motor Company.
0: This is a brand that has racing at its core.
1: Yep.
0: That's the story that they've been highlighting here this weekend, the fact that they went racing with that prototype, or Henry and his mechanic did, and won some prize money, which helped to get Ford Motor Company up and running a few years later. To think that there was Ford Racing before there was a Ford Motor Company is absolutely stunning, but that is their story. And you look across the width and breadth of motorsports, and the blue oval is present just about anywhere they race cars with four wheels.
1: And just announced, actually, at Rally Sardinia on Thursday that they will be back in the FIA World Rally Championship from 2028 onwards, partnered again with M Sport. M Sport have been running the Puma
0: right
1: in Rally 1. Rally 1 cars coming to the end of their homologation at the end of Rally Sardinia this weekend. But they've been running not as a full works team. Well, that's going to change. There will be a new Ford WRC contender. It will be Malcolm Wilson's M Sport concern that runs it from up in Cumbria. Great operation that Malcolm's got there. Matty's son, no main rally driver, the pair of those actually. Fast fact for you, Matthew Wilson was a teammate of Lewis Hamilton in these Formula Renault days, if I remember rightly. And also M Sport behind the GT3 Bentleys
0: right
1: there. Were winning all over the world, so congratulations to that. Peter Mackay very, very excited by that and by the news that the UK, Scotland to be precise, will have a round of the World Rally Championship, and it's coming back to the BBC as well. Our national broadcaster will be taking some live coverage. The Aston Martin that has been valiantly for the Vantage getting around is now back behind the wall. Zachary Robichon, they've done, let me see, 37 laps in that car.
0: And the important thing is they've done more than Turner now. So that's a position gain. That's 10 more points for them as well.
1: Yeah.
0: And something tells me maybe that was the primary goal because they've accomplished it, and now that car is shown is back behind the wall.
1: Lars Kern in GTD has just taken over the 13 Autosport Corvette that you mentioned. Just put the fastest GTD lap of the race in, a 120.694. Kind of underlining what we were hearing from some of the drivers. Now, Lili Wadou de Sellier beats that with a 120.322, and Tommy Milner's just put in a 119.881 and a 120 by Sebastian Prior for Ford Racing in the GTD Pro classes. The track's heating up.
0: Track is heating up, and some quick drivers are getting in these cars as well, but now a good opportunity maybe to hear from some that have gotten out of the cars.
1: Yes, indeed. It is down to the pit lane as we've got George Kurtz talking to Neil Cole.
2: Yeah, I'm at CrowdStrike Racing, and George Kurtz, the LMP2 fleet seem to have done a long stint with the first drivers there, including you.
5: Yeah, I mean, it was a full stint, got the time out of the way, and obviously tricky conditions with the start on wets, and really just trying to keep it as clean as we can be and just, you know, manage it until the evening. So that was the goal of the stint. You know, we got our fast guys in, and we'll see what they can do.
2: And how complicated was it? Because you went through quite a complicated couple of hours there.
5: It was pretty tricky because, you know, it was like a dry line forming. But if you were offline, it was still wet, and, you know, just timing the slicks when to put on. Some of the curbs were still wet. But we went when it was basically good for dries and, you know, just pounded out the laps, got a couple of safety cars, you know, just to bunch everything up. And I think we're in reasonable position at the moment. So it's a long race, and we got some fast guys that are in there now.
2: And so as far as you're concerned, your time is done, so you can watch the rest?
5: My time is done. I'm a spectator now. This is why they get paid the big bucks, so let them do their thing, and we just want to be in it at the end.
2: Sure, and there's still a lot to play for. And for you, driving here at Moto Road Atlanta?
5: It's one of the most iconic tracks. I mean, it's you got to be thankful every time you get in a P2 car. It's so incredible and such an iconic track. Just a privilege to be racing here.
2: Well, I'll let you get your breath back and sit back and watch.
5: Thank you so much.
2: Thank you, George Kurtz.
1: A fine example of one of the super bronzes that we have in world motorsport at the moment. And I don't say that in any way to say that he shouldn't be a bronze. He's absolutely a bronze-rated driver. But he's one of the bronze-rated drivers like PJ Hyatt who take their racing as seriously as many of their professional counterparts. George is training, he's on the simulator, and by the way, he's running a successful business as well, as is PJ. And, you know, again, that is something that you have to say. That kind of dedication, that kind of focus is terribly impressive.
0: It is. I know that you know this as well. It's fun in this job to get to watch these drivers develop, and sometimes it's a young driver going into big cars for the first time and seeing their career develop. But for these bronze drivers too, I mean, I remember his first year of GT4 racing, speaking of George Kurtz, into GT3, into prototypes. And a few years ago, he did an 8-hour endurance race in Indianapolis, and one of his co-drivers was Ben Keating, who at the time and arguably still is the gold standard of bronze drivers, if I can mix my medals here slightly. And I remember speaking to George afterwards, John, and he said being able to share the car with Ben and to see the way he approaches this, to see his preparation, it was eye-opening. This is what he told me. This is now what I need to do to get to that level. That is the goal. And I think mission accomplished, frankly. George Kurtz has established himself as one of the top bronze drivers, certainly in this paddock, and you could look further afield as well.
1: Pit stop for the number 57, leading the championship as far as GTD is concerned. Nice and smooth for the AMG Winwood team. And Mike Messina has joined me from Brembo. How you doing, Mike? It's been a while since I've seen you.
6: It has been a minute, yes. But I'm doing great, John. It's great to be here. It's been a tremendous year. And, of course, we're extremely proud to have been part of the tremendous effort put forth by our partners at Cadillac and Dallara and the Whelan team. And very happy with the result.
1: That was the first championship that was decided when Jack rolled off and Cadillac with the... the manufacturer's championship as well. Just keeping my eye on the battle going up to turn five to outlap for the number 57. Indy Donchi has got into that car for Winwood Conquest and RS1 also on an outlap at the moment. Just thinking about this year, you debrief after every race, I presume, with all of your teams. But then do you do a big sort of get-together and pull all your facts together at the end of a season for a series like IMSA?
6: There is a lot of data. And as you know, these cars are effectively spaceships now. I mean, they're some of the most advanced race cars on the planet. And there is so much data streaming off of these cars in real time. And really just collecting all of that and categorizing it and keeping it in an accessible and organized manner is something that we do pretty much throughout the year. So we do have a debrief every week, and we go through what we saw, what, you know, if there's any changes, adjustments, those types of things. But generally speaking, when you get to this level, and there's so much testing and development that goes into it that by the time you get to this point in the game, you're really just trying to make sure that everything that's happening is what you thought was going to happen.
1: Kind of proving in the real world what you'd simulated and that sort of thing.
6: Exactly,
1: because we've
6: that.
1: Talked before about simulation, and we've talked with IMSA partners Michelin on their tyre side. And of course, you guys have to work very closely together.
6: We
1: because
6: do.
1: You are the things between you that keep the car on the track and slow them down.
6: Well, ultimately, I always say it's everybody thinks it's the brakes that stop the car. It's not. It's the tire. And so we Michelin is a great partner of ours. When we talk about data and cataloging and accessible information, I mean, they are the pinnacle of that. They know everything about what they do, and they're a tremendous partner to work with.
1: Mike Messina with us in the Ford Racing Global Broadcast Center. Obviously, when the race started, it was wet and drying. The problems for the tyre people, as we were talking about earlier on, are fairly obvious. But what about you guys? Have you got to talk to the teams about how the brake temperatures are going to work? How that is going to be affected by the damp air, the damp weather, the spray coming up from the track?
6: Sure. Also the reduced grip from the track. It is a topic. It's something that we account for in testing. They do have blankings that they can use to adjust the amount of airflow coming in. They do have a sort of a recommended window of temperature operation, and we can see the temperatures of the discs and the calipers in real time, and we can tell where they're at and make adjustments as needed. Rain is not such a detriment to the brakes as you know, intuitively you would think that it would make a huge difference, but it really is not a detriment to us.
1: We've been checking out, courtesy of your technical team, the Brembo Brake Facts for all of the races. And they make very interesting viewing and talking points. This track is rated by your technical team as a 4 out of a possible 5 in terms of difficulty. Big, big braking area, downhill as well into turn 10, that spikes at 3G and scrubs off something like 120 miles an hour.
6: Absolutely.
1: Now, when we say braking zones per lap is 6, is that heavy braking zone, or is that any time that you hit the brake pedal?
6: So it's interesting. I think initially when we rated this as a 4 out of a 5, there was some conversation about that, because we said, well, why are we rating it out of a 4 out of a 5 when there's really only one tremendous braking zone? of the entire racetrack. And ultimately, what we all settled on and agreed upon was that, you know, this track is a 4 out of 5. One, because it's a 10-hour race. I mean, anytime you're going to race for 10 hours, you have to consider that. But this track, in terms of braking, introduces all of the elements that a good brake system has to live up to. So you have some corners where you have just a light scrub, just to transfer weight to the appropriate tire.
3: Yeah.
6: You have others where it's a little bit of a harder scrub. I think about something like

0: everything down, Mike, as well.
1: Absolutely, it does. And that's something that we do in testing also. We, you know, when we're here and we're testing, we're looking at what are those temperatures relative to where they should be, where we'd like them to be. And it does. It there is some stress introduced there, but, you know, these teams, we've been working with these guys a long time. They're very good at managing that sort of thing.
0: Something that I thought about when I was driving to the airport, actually, on my way out here, that I don't think we've mentioned with you before, because we kind of take it for granted now. Our GT categories here are GTD, and that means they're based on International GT3, which have ABS. Now, ABS in race cars has come a heck of a long way from when I first had a go in a 996 Porsche Cup car that had ABS for 1 year, and the driver coach told me, if you get into the ABS, you're in trouble. So it's much different from that now. But what you're talking about with ABS is brakes effectively doing what we used to call cadence braking, but at a level and at a speed that no human can do. How has that changed what you've got to do with your calipers, your discs, and your pad material? Just a second, because we've got the Dex Imaging 45 Lamborghini with Danny Formal on board. This is the number 45 car on the back straight, moving slowly. He was in 14th in category, and I'm not sure he's going to... I might just get it over the top of the hill. Race control will be watching that at the moment. 7 hours, 7 minutes and 15 seconds to go. I don't think he's getting that one home. That looks dead stick. Can he find somewhere to pull that car off? Oh, it was very dangerous as well. He was in the pits 2 laps ago, so it's not a fueling issue. Well, he's got the car off the track. It's not behind one of the orange overlaps. Race control will be talking to the team. The team will be talking to the driver. And this could bring out another outing for the BMW M safety cars. And we've got a full course yellow, which allows me now to finish the question to Mike Messina. We've got Mike Messina. He normally comes in the darkness hours. It's Messina after midnight normally at the Rolex 24 Daytona. Well, it's after midnight somewhere where people are listening around the world, because there's people listening in Jakarta in Australia. So ABS brakes, Mike, what does that do to a racing brake system that you wouldn't have had to do in the days when it was just basically the driver and the pedal?
1: So it's interesting. Like you said, I like the term cadence, because there is a certain cadence to an ABS application. During an ABS stop, effectively what the brake system is seeing is it's seeing multiple applications in milliseconds. So you have what appears to the naked eye to be one braking event is actually several braking events. It's a catch and a release, a catch and a release, and a catch and a release, and it happens extremely fast.
0: And faster than any human could do it.
1: Faster than any human.
0: Faster than we could even see it happening.
1: Absolutely.
0: Right.
1: And so what that forces you to do is that forces you to design a brake system that has minimal compliance. Because if you think about it, you have a system that has any sort of elasticity in it. You've got an application and a release, and an application and a release. And effectively what you've done with a lesser braking system, if you don't have the stiffness and the control that you need, you've turned that brake system into chewing gum. It's not going to release, and it's not going to reapply effectively. And so your stop is going to get longer and longer and longer.
0: Instead of it being shorter and shorter and shorter.
1: Exactly. And so...
0: And is that materials then? And what sort of... So disc, rotor, as you would say, pad, caliper?
1: Absolutely. Absolutely. So you have the caliper, which is responsible for exerting the energy on the backside of those pads to squeeze against the disc, which is spinning. And so... You need a disc that is mechanically strong, which, fine, we have those. But then you also need one that is thermally efficient and can release the heat that's being generated by the friction between the interface of the pad and the disc. And your exertion point, your caliper, is your clamp. And that is the one that is creating all of this pressure and all of that stopping force. And there's two things going on. The caliper's responsibility is to put all of the pressure that the driver is exerting on his pedal into the backside of those pads. If there's any compliance in that caliper, that force isn't making it. It's going somewhere, and you don't want it exiting the caliper. You don't want it moving the caliper body instead. So it forces you to design an extremely stiff system with minimal compliance. The benefit of that is that not only are you more effective in an ABS stop, but the driver feel the level of control. He has that consistency, that confidence, that trust that he's able to know that it's going to feel

0: exact same way every single time. And so some drivers do like to try and stay out of the ABS. And if now they have a system that is strong enough that they can feel the threshold of their Michelin tires and they can feel that grip and they can feel if it's starting to lock and they can come out of it and it will release and they can run right up to the point of ABS intervention if they want to.
1: Brilliant. And how do we get benefit? Does the road car, that's all very good, but I've been told many times by our responsible adult, Eve Hewitt, managing director of RSL, that's great. All of this technology is great. You're telling me this. It does this. Where's the benefit? Who gets the benefit?
0: What's in it for me?
1: Feature form and benefit.
0: Naturally, you know, technology transfer is a term that gets thrown around a lot. It does naturally apply in the braking systems. You do find efficiencies. You find, you know, for example, in caliper design, we use a load optimization software that sees where the load is exerted on the caliper and tells you where the strength and the material needs to be. And then it also tells you where the material does not need to be. Yeah. So you can find weight in that, weight savings in that.
1: Quite important, even in street cars, because it's right on the end of an axle. It's what's called unsprung wet.
0: Sure.
1: So you're affecting the dynamics of the car, and potentially the ride compliance of a car.
0: Sure, you absolutely. The other thing you're doing is you're affecting, when you have a caliper that can efficiently squeeze, it also means that it can efficiently release. And when it can efficiently release, that affects your drag coefficient. And drag is everything, especially with I'm not going to get political, but gas prices the way they are, or particularly think of the case of an electric vehicle.
1: Yes.
0: Where the last thing you want is drag. Range extension is everything. And so these are all elements that that come into play in the road car world.
1: We're going to open the pits in a second, and I'll go down to our driver database. Inform pit lane reporters. Have we learned everything we can in brakes? Is the, you know, it was drum brakes, it was thin drum brakes, we get the discs, we get the drill discs, we get the materials, etc., etc. Is there something down the road that is something other than refining what we've got, or some new brilliant idea where it's not a stick on the ground or anything like that, but you know what I mean? Something that was as big a change as from drums to discs.
0: We always have great ideas. And a famous leader of mine once said that ideas are easy and execution is underrated. We do have a new system that's debuting, known as Sensify, which is an independent, independent control of each corner. This is a system that is sort of smart braking, ABS 2.0, if you will.
1: Wow.
0: Integrates with the stability system. This is also why you have to have effective partners with when it comes to a tire company such as Michelin. So I won't get into the technical weeds of it, but effectively you have a system that can predict the level of the tire's grip. It understands the dynamics of the car in whatever scenario it's in and can apply the brakes independently to each corner as needed.
1: I'm intrigued. You and I need to have a chat sometime.
0: It's beautiful. It's a proactive system. It thinks ahead. It's not like a traditional ABS, which reacts to a wheel that's already locked up and then has to release it. This one knows what the threshold of grip already is. And so you never have to get to that point.
1: Oh, I have so many questions for another day. Mike Messina from Brembo. We're going to open the pits in a second. In fact, the cars are coming in. Let me shake your hand, sir. Thanks for another great season.
0: Thank you, John.
1: Let's go down to our tuner in the pit lane.
2: And John, a couple of updates before I talk about the GTPs as they rumble down pit lane. First, AO Racing, Rexy, the number 77, had to come in and change the mouth because of a bit of damage an hour or so ago, missing a dive plane. This caution actually really helps them out. Let's watch the GTPs, though, as they slide into their pit stalls, only expecting energy for most of them, about 30-40% needed, with the exception of Porsche Penske, who have told me a driver change is incoming for both of their lineups. Acura Meyer Shank will lead off 1 and 2. Behind them, the BMW team WRT far off the 25. Behind them, Cadillac Whelan. And now we wait for the Porsche Penskes to finish up their driver changes. You can hear the roar of the V12 engine as the Aston Martin Valkyrie sings down pit lane.
1: So the car, as you heard there, so the car that caused this full course caution has gone behind the wall. It's the Danny 4 Mile driven Lamborghini Huracan. They will not want that car's last race in IMSA for that team, who've had such success and such great racing And with that car, they will not want that car to be retired. I absolutely know that if they get that back, it doesn't matter how far back it is, they want that car to see the checkered flag.
3: Yeah, I do too, because I'll miss the sound of the Huracan. It is something special, and kind of sad to see that era coming to an end. So hopefully they can get back out for a few more hours. Great awareness from Danny Formal, though, to park that car over on the side of the road and make sure it was out of harm's way. Just before, though, and maybe Arjuna covered this, I'm not sure, I didn't have my headset on, but the number 40 Cadillac came in just as the yellow was coming out, so very similar to what Shank did, but they had the benefit, of course, it was their team car, the 45, that was stopped on track that brought out the yellow.
1: Yeah, Danny Formal on the radio, the car's not going, there's something the matter with it, make sure you get the prototypes in.
4: He's aware, but he's not that aware.
1: No, I think he was probably very, very frustrated about what was going on. Peter Mackay, along with Ryan Marina, me, John Heindorf, in the Ford Racing Global Broadcast Centre. Arjuna is watching the full field of GTs coming in.
2: Not the full field, John, because like I mentioned, a couple of cars, including Aero Racing and Rexy, pitted just before the caution. Faf in GTD Pro, followed in by the number 4 Corvette Pratt & Miller and their championship rivals, Paul Miller BMW. I'll keep an eye on them, but I'm also watching as the Manti 911, it's not Grello, I don't know quite how to describe it, but they've got another diffuser section on the back of the car, on the wall, ready to go. Haven't seen them take a look at it just yet. Great stop, though, from Paul Miller BMW, who will beat Corvette Pratt & Miller out on the race off of pit lane once the pit exit light has turned on. Now, finally, diffuser taken off of this Manti 911. I see a little bit of damage, John, to the left rear. However, they are also taking a quick look at the left rear suspension and quickly just wiggling it around as they put that rear diffuser on, sliding it into place to try and get those clips to activate. It's a good thing that they have a bit of time under the safety car to also be able to push the 912 Porsche back and release it out of pit lane. The 911, John, left sitting by itself here and finally getting the wheels on.
1: If Grello is green and yellow, that's orangey red or reddy orange.
4: Raw orange.
1: Thanks, Scooby. Oh, no, Peter Mackay is Scooby-Doo. That's it. I'm never going to be able to see you in any other light, Big Mac.
4: Orange.
5: Uh-oh.
1: Oh, yeah.
4: Uh-oh. We're only 3 hours in.
1: I know. Heavens above, we've got 7 to go. Let's get back to some kind of sanity as Rob Lomas has joined us in London and Sarah has taken over the console up in Concord. Let's give you a VP in-race update. As the GTPs have now cycled round, it is Renger van der Zande and Colin Brown behind the wheel of the two Acura Meyer Shank Racing with Curb Agajanian ARX 06s. They are first and second, 93 from 60. Don't worry about the gaps. All of these guys are on the lead lap. Kevin Magnussen now behind the wheel of BMW Team WRT in third, the number 25. Cadillac wheeler number 31 in fourth. That's the championship-winning car, and they've won the championship for drivers and manufacturers. Really classy from Porsche Motorsport, actually. Put out a note to congratulate their friends, as they said, at Cadillac Whelan for winning the titles this year. Now, let's get back to the race, as they said, and let's see how we do it. Motul Patel Le Mans. I thought that was really classy. Dries Van Tour behind the wheel of BMW Team WRT number 24. Ricky Taylor in sixth for Cadillac Wayne Taylor Racing number 10. And then it's Aston Martin with the Valkyrie, Hart Racing 23, Roman De Angelis in seventh. Eighth for Julian Andlar of Porsche Penske Motorsport number 7. His teammate Kevin Estra is in the number 6. And he's in ninth. 10th, Nico Müller back with JDC Miller Motorsports this weekend, a team he knows well. And John Taylor, Cadillac Wayne Taylor Racing, the number 40 car, not been in the best of health in terms of its performance and where it is on the timing this race so far. But it's still on the lead lap, so you never write out WTR. Parker Thompson's behind the wheel of the lead LMP2. It's the Brian Hurtner, number 52. United Autosport has Rasmus Lind behind the wheel of the 22. Tom Dillman in third for Inter Europol's 43. TDS David Enemar Hansen is in fourth. Fifth, Johnny Edgar for EO. Sixth, Pietro Fittipaldi. And Toby Sarri's just coming into the pits for the number 04 car to take a splash, presumably, in that car. GTD Pro, Vassar Sullivan, Lexus leads Valentin Asclaw in the carte blanche Aston Martin. Then it's Triazzi and Riccardo Agostini. That's a Ferrari, of course. Sebastian Priol for Ford Racing in fourth position in the black and gold number 65. Good people of Bedfordshire, Nick Tandy has been installed in the EO Racing number 77. Felix, your dad's going to work, so if you're still awake, keep an eye on the screen. Antonio Garcia, you're still awake, it's only just after 8:15. Behind that, it is Antonio Garcia, championship contender, of course, in the number 3, in the top 10 made up by RLL team McLaren, Ford Racing's Dennis Olsen, the second of their car, Ricci in 9th, and Dan Harper is in behind the wheel of the BMW for Paul Miller Racing. Got one more lap behind the safety car at least, as we're about to do the class splits. It's Lilou Wadou-Dusselier, to give her her full Sunday name, although it's only Saturday. We race on Saturday here. Ferrari 296 GT3 of AF Corsa. A similar car in second, but it's a different colour, being the Conquest Racing number 34. Then Lucas Stoltz for Lone Star AMG. That's the number 80 car in third. Magnus in fourth with their Aston Martin. Joey Hand for the Silver Bullet number 66 in fifth. Felipe Fraga for Myers Riley Motorsport in sixth. Then it's Ryan Yardley for RS1 Porsche in seventh. Tom Sargent for Wright Motorsport in eighth. Indy Donchi for Winwood Racing in ninth. Championship leaders, of course, in the drivers' challenge there. And Onofrio Triazzi behind the Triazzi Competizione Ferrari makes up the top 10. That is your VP Racing in race update.
5: VP Racing, the official fuel, coolant and additives of IMSA.
1: Coming back to green this time around, Ryan.
3: Just under 7 hours left. Quick update on a couple of things. Number one, the Rexy pit stop, that was for bodywork repair just before the yellow. They had to change the front clip on that car, and that means they won't have glow-in-the-dark bodywork on the front, unfortunately, when we get to the night hours. Also, the number 40 pit stop just before the yellow for Wayne Taylor Racing didn't quite work out. They had initially lost a lap, got away by under this yellow. They're back on the lead lap now, and in fact, all 11 in GTP are at this stage. Lights are off on the safety car. Peter MacKay, we're close to a restart.
4: That we are, yeah, and we had rain before the race, some very heavy rain actually at points to think, are we going to start? And it's been dry throughout most of the race, and we now have a pretty dry racetrack. But looking at the radar, there is weather lingering around the area, and it's just on the fringes of Michelin Raceway Road Atlanta. So are we going to stay dry? Are we going to escape? Because if we do, looks like it's going to stay dry the rest of the race. But let's see. The weather may still play a trick on us.
3: Safety car accelerates away. In fact, it's already in the pit lane, and that means the field is under the control of the rapid Dutchman, Renger van der Zande, and his Meyer-Shank Racing teammate, Colin Brown, giving chase. Then it's Kevin Magnussen, Fred Vesti, Dries Van Thor, the top five. The field weaving back and forth down the pit straightaway in the charge down to turn number one. Acura, 1-2, then BMW, Cadillac, and BMW single file as they crest the hill and plunge back downwards now through the S's for the first time on the restart. Just behind them, Parker Thompson now leading in the LMP2 class, closing in at the back of the GTP field. This is a section of the track the P2s are very strong. Big Barnicot leads in GTD Pro, while Albert Costa leads in GTD. Out front overall, though, Renger van der Zande mastered the restart, Peter.
4: The Acuras have been really strong today. They're wanting to go out on a high. I'm still getting myself up to terms with the fact that we aren't going to see these screaming Acuras Acuras anymore in GTP. That makes me sad, but why not go out on a high? They've got great pace in qualifying and early in the race, very good as Colin Brown wheezes back and forward, trying to get those Michelin tires up into their sweet spot of temperature and pressure.
6: Great interview earlier in the show with Arjuna talking to Harry King about just that. Further back, battle is on. Aston Martin Valkyrie doing battle with Julian Andlauer in the best placed of the Porsche 963s. And Andlauer is through. Roman De Angelis losing that position. That's 7th and 8th. Changing hands. One lap complete after the restart. Van der Zande's lead 6/10 of a second over his teammate Colin Brown.
4: And De Angelis's problems continue because he's got the number 6 car of Kevin Estre behind him. And through a part of the racetrack where they, through sector 1 and 2, where the Valkyrie isn't quite as strong. It's really in the third sector where that car comes into its own. But out front right now, nobody can touch those Acuras. And what about the BMWs? Are they the sleeper? Are they, to use your phrase, snake in the grass?
6: Oh, I was about to say it. You read my mind. How about that? We're on the same wavelength there. I think you might be onto something. Kevin Magnussen sitting in good position. Andlauer, though, is the man on the move since the restart. Dispatched of the Valkyrie a moment ago, and now is taking a peek on Ricky Taylor, looking to go the long way around. This is the long back straightaway, late on the brakes, and he's cleared the Cadillac even before the brake zone.
4: What a move there from Julian Andlauer, and nothing wrong with the straight line speed of that Porsche, that twin turbocharged V8 motor powering through pass, and not much that Ricky Taylor could do about it, to be honest. He seemed pretty defenseless.
6: We have seen good pace from the 963s here today, pace that deserted them when they needed it in qualifying. Lauren Heinrich in particular needed to have a big qualifying day to stay in the hunt for the title. It didn't go his way. He was eliminated from the GTP Drivers' Championship contest. It effectively went the way of Jack Aitken as soon as the field rolled off on the grid. Problems in LMP2 for the number 8 Tower Motorsports entry. Sebastian Alvarez drawing a drive-through penalty for a pit lane speed violation.
4: Renger van der Zande leading the way by 9/10 of a second, pulling away from his teammate Colin Brown. And Renger's had so much success at this race. 3 wins in the past. If he were to win tonight, he would equal one of the true greats of sports car racing, Alan McNish, on 4 wins. He would still be one short, though, of the all-time greatest driver at this event, Ronaldo Capello.
6: That is some lofty company to be amongst, and that puts it into perspective how bizarre it is that we don't know what the future looks like for Renger van der Zande. This program goes away, and with it, some question marks hanging over his future. He won't be thinking about that right now. Instead, trying to close out this era of his career on a high. The lead continues to grow. 1.7 seconds now over Colin Brown. Meyer-Schenck Acura's 1-2. It's now BMW 3-4, however. Dries Van Thor has joined his teammate Kevin Magnussen ahead of Fred Vesti in the number 31 Action Express Whelan Engineering Cadillac that's fallen down to 5th.
4: The GTD Pro, who is going to come out on top in the championship? There's so many different permutations where it could figure out. At one point, it looked like Pfaff were going to be the live champions. But now, at the moment, it's swinging back in the favor of the number 4 Corvette crew of Nicky Katzberg and Tommy Milner. And if amongst those championship contenders, they have the advantage of coming in here with that, albeit a slim one, they have the points on the board. It's the other guys that have to chase. They have to get the results. So if they all end up in strife, that, of course, more swings towards that number 4 Corvette crew.
6: Yeah, we saw, didn't we, early on, the mixed split strategy in GTD Pro. And so for a time, it looked like Pfaff was in the perfect window. They were the virtual leaders, let's say, the leaders as we ran. But then it swung back the other way when the pit stops cycled through. Now, onboard shot from the number 1 BMW, Paul Miller Racing, and what do we see on the screen but raindrops, Peter? This is what you talked about a moment ago. We were in just a small little spot of sunshine surrounded by clouds, and now those clouds are rolling in.
4: And here on the start-finish line, just across from the Ford Racing Global Broadcast Center, there are spots of rain that are starting to get heavier. So who can survive here? Who can keep that temperature and pressure in the tire to keep it performing? Dan Harper, who raced in the UK, I think he would have had a fair bit of experience in these types of conditions. So this could maybe suit him.
6: I suspect you're right. Northern Irishman Dan Harper, quick driver, champion in the Endurance Cup for this team 1 year ago. And they are, by the way, going for a back-to-back Endurance Cup title. They're really in a strong place, Paul Miller Racing. There are a couple different scenarios where they can wrap that up early. We'll keep an eye on that when we get to our first tranche of Endurance Cup points coming up here shortly. But for the moment, all the onboard shots we're getting show windshield wipers going back and forth and raindrops certainly picking up at this stage. And look out the window, Peter. It's a downpour.
4: It's a downpour right across from the start-finish straight, and there is activity all over the pit wall getting those wet tires ready. It's going to get busy in the pit lane, I think. Or do you just try and tough it out? This may only be a passing shower. Looking at the radar, it's not a big sail of rain, so it could just pass through. So some of the engineers might say, keep going. Mind you, Fred Vesti, he's got the bit between his teeth because he's all over the back of Colin Brown now. It's all change in GTP because one of the Porsches has made their way forward as well. Julian Andler has got up past one of the Acuras, and unfortunately, Colin Brown, he's going backwards.
6: He sure has. He's dropped down to fifth place. It might be in jeopardy of losing that as well. Spray now coming off the cars as they thunder onto the front straightaway. The asphalt has changed about six shades of gray, gone from light gray to dark, and we do see some cars making the trip into the pit lane. Magnus Racing is in. Myers Riley is in. They're the first two to blink, going to the rain tires. Also in DXDT with their Corvette.
4: So do you throw the dice or do you stay out? It's risky to stay out as they're tiptoeing their way now down the front stretch.
6: First GTP car is in, and it's the 10 from Wayne Taylor Racing.
4: Nothing to lose for them. They've not got a championship axe to grind, so why not throw the dice, throw the wet tire on? You never know. If this keeps downpouring the way it is, it's going to be almost impossible on that dry, medium Michelin tire.
2: And so as the first of our GTPs hits their pit stalls, the first of the GTDs start to roll down on their wet tug. I can tell you guys that it started as a drizzle and it's slowly intensifying, and it has that feeling that is going to tip down in the next couple of minutes. I think this is a good call from the number 10 to come in early and cover off the threat of the heavier rain. Also into pit lane, a handful of LMP2s, United Autosport, AO Racing, as well as TDS. There goes the 99 off and away as they rumble down towards pit exit.
6: A few more cars trickling into the lane. The Carte Blanche Aston, the Ray Hall Letterman Lanigan McLaren, Banthai with its GTD Pro Class Porsche. It's a lot of GT cars, very few prototypes so far. It looks like one of the Acuras has come to the pit lane, so too the Valkyrie, but they are still in the minority. I'd say no more than a third of the field has made the trip to the pits, but that's starting to change here.
4: In comes to the pits the number 93 of Renger van de Zande from the lead of the motor race, as does the number 5 JDC Miller Porsche, the Mustang sampling car. Oh, this is drama here at the 29th Motul Petit Le Mans.
6: Back down to Arjuna.
2: And so let's watch the Heart of Racing Aston Martin team in front of me getting to work, putting the brand new Michelin wet tires on. This also totally changes how we're going to think about tire allocations through the rest of this race. But we'll get to that when the dry weather starts to arrive. Into Europe, I'll also find their way into pit lane. You can hear the Valkyrie. You can't see it sliding as it tries to put the power down. But Acura Meyershank able to get in front of one of the GTD cars as they begin the blend up towards pit exit.
6: We're going to need to see what the lap times look like for the cars that have come in for tires versus those that have stayed out. The cars on the hot slicks still running high 119s to low 121s. That is considerably off the outright pace, about 8 seconds, let's say, off of the fastest laps of the race. And here comes basically the rest of the GTP field, led by a BMW, then a Porsche, then an Acura. And a problem on the track, full course yellow is out.
4: I think, and in come the number 24 BMW, the 7 Porsche, the 60 Acura, and the 31 Cadillac, which I think have all beaten the light. Because it looked like there was, well, definitely a problem for the number 37 Intersport car, Max van der Schnell. The Dutchman, maybe having a little bit of an excursion on the exit of turn 7.
2: I do think, guys, that everyone was able to get in before the pit would have been closed. And so it is going to be the Cadillac Whelen, a couple of the GTD Ford Mustangs in Pro as well, who are now being backed out to slide onto track, and the BMW team WRT. But ooh, first off the GTP, Porsche Penske almost into the side of one of the Ford Mustangs as they get released, have to drop back into line. Cadillac Whelen, an issue on pit lane, having to go back up on the jacks, losing some time, but off and away they go as well.
6: The issue for Vandersnell, thank you, Artuna, was innocuous enough. He went off track, would have just been able to rejoin if not for the advertising sign that was trackside. That ended up on the nose of the car. He had to park the car as he got back on track for it to fall off, and it was sitting there in harm's way, and that's the reason for the full course yellow. It looks like all but two GTP class cars had come into the pits as the rain comes down harder than ever now outside of the window. Kevin Magnussen and Kevin Estra did not make it into the pits before the full course yellow came out. They are still out there on the dry tires. Everyone else in the class has made the switch to wets, which appears to be the call to make at the moment.
4: The rain is absolutely tipping it down on the start-finish straight. It doesn't look as bad out the back part of the circuit in places. It doesn't cover an enormous geographical area, but it's very localized right now. But, oh, lots of standing water at turn 10 A and B as their field are filtering through the Fox Factory Bridge right now. And there's standing water already coming down through turn 12 onto the front straight. We're enjoying a great view from the Michelin Tower just to drivers left as they come over the start-finish straight. Wow, this is drama. We thought this could be possible. When is the rain going to arrive? How much? How strong? It's, wow, this, imagine being a meteor crew for the team. Imagine being the race engineer. Imagine being the drivers. Right now, Kevin Magnussen and Kevin Estra are on dry tires on a soaking wet racetrack. So surely, as soon as the pits open, they are going to... can they come in? This is a short yellow.
6: Yeah, that was
4: my thought. So they can't even come in?
6: Nope, they are stuck.
4: They are aboard the struggle bus right now.
6: Yes, and about half of the LMP2 field is as well. Parker Thompson, Rasmus Lind, Toby Sowery, as well as Johnny Edgar, it looks like...
4: Yep, gotta go with that. Parker Thompson, Rasmus Lind, Toby Sowery,
6: Jacob Abel,
4: they're also on the struggle bus.
6: Yes.
4: As are Ben Barnacote, Nick Tandy, Ricardo Agostini, Antonio Garcia. In fact, there's very few in GTD Pro who got in. Who did? Both of the Fords did manage to go in and change tyres. The Manti 911 Porsche, the McLaren 59, the Dragon Speed Corvette number 74, and the Carb Launch Aston Martin. So there's a bit more of a split in GTD Pro. Likewise in GTD, there wasn't that many GTDs that got the chance to jump onto wet tyres. They are the Maserati Ford, the RS1 Porsche, the AF Corsa number 21 Ferrari, the Magnus car was one of the very first to come in, the Aston Martin, and Charlie Eastwood in the DXTT Corvette. So it's just going to actually flip those classes right on its head.
6: The wild thing is the rain has
4: gone
6: lessened, if not completely abated at this point. This is going to throw a spanner into the works for all of these strategists up and down the pit road, Peter. Not just how to handle this situation, but also remember, we're 35 minutes away from scoring Endurance Cup points here.
4: For a lot of teams, that is their championship. They only compete in the rounds of the Michelin Endurance Cup. The Rolex 24 at Daytona, Mobil 1 12 hours of Sebring, Salem 6 hours of the Glen, a new 6-hour race at Road America as well, of course, and here at Motul Petit Le Mans.
6: Let's go to Arjuna, who can give us a first-hand account of what the weather is like and also how these teams that are stuck on the wrong tires, as it would appear, plan to handle this restart. What do you got, Arjuna?
2: Well, you are correct. The rain has subsided in intensity. But when you describe those flowing rivers down some of these sections through the S's final corner as well, I think it's no surprise, guys, that the teams that are on slick tires currently are all on the pit wall waiting potentially to come in as soon as we see the green flag under the short full course yellow.
6: Thanks, Arjuna. Say hi to the Magnus guys down there for us, all right?
4: I bet you they're happy right now getting in and getting those wet tires on. One of the few in their class to get that opportunity. The rain is still falling, albeit not quite at the intensity that it was. Wow. In GTD Pro, it's pretty much half and half. If you're in one of the two Ford racing machines, you've got to be happy. The Manti Porsche, the RLL McLaren, the Dragon Speed Corvette, the Carblanche Aston, they're looking very good indeed. The LMP2 is going to split down the middle as well. Wow. It's only really GTP, actually, where there's only a couple of outliers, including Jordan Taylor in the number 40 Wayne Taylor car.
6: Fascinating the way this has played out. We set the table for this all the way back in Michelin Countdown to Green, and none of us envied the position the strategists are going to be in here this weekend, knowing that the rain could come and go pretty much at will. And looking at the radar, I don't expect any change to that over the next few hours.
4: Exit at turn 7 doesn't look that bad, whereas it looks really bad around turn 12 and down the start-finish straight. And Robbie Foley mentioned in our Michelin Countdown to Green how it does gather in those valleys. If you don't have to get much rain for it to gather in points. That's one of the, I suppose, the disadvantages of this beautiful circuit that just follows the natural curvature of the land. And you have to come here to actually physically understand just how steep it is in places.
6: Well, and to that point, you have to come here, you have to drive here to know the nuances of this. You feel for all the rookies or those that haven't driven here in the rain before. They're really at a disadvantage compared to those that have raced here year after year in the rain. They know where the rivers are going to form. They know where the track is going to dry first, where you can start to go on the attack a little bit earlier. All of these things benefit the veterans in this field. Class split underway right now, so we are close to completing our full course yellow procedure. This is the short yellow procedure that Peter mentioned because it came in such close proximity to another full course yellow. Still raining trackside. Getting pictures of some puddles that definitely have some raindrops falling into them, but compared to the sheets of rain that were coming down, 5 minutes ago, 10 minutes ago, this is a much lighter rainfall that we're talking about here, and you wonder how long it will take for the track to start drying out once we go back to green.
4: Tommy Milner in the championship contending number 4 Corvette actually lighting the rears up of his Corvette 06 GD3, and because he is on slick tires in the wet and almost looks like he's kind of struggling in behind the pace car at that sort of speed, because the tire, once the temperature starts to drop out of it, you can't get it back up again under full course yellow. You're not going quick enough. These tires are designed, the dry tires are designed to be going as fast as possible on dry tarmac. they're on wet tarmac and at very slow speed right now.
6: A strange set of circumstances here as we are close to the restart because we got the notification the pits are open for all cars. That typically happens in a short yellow as the field comes by and gets ready to come around to take the green. But we got word first of a penalty for Matthias Besch, a pass under yellow. He'll have to serve a drive-through, but also an incident involving Matthias Besch, as well as the 18 of Jacob Abel. That is currently under review. We'll let race control sort that out because it's about time to restart in damp conditions, but the rain is starting to subside. 6.5 hours to go. We're 30 minutes away from the first Endurance Cup points being paid out, and it's Kevin Magnussen on slicks leading the field to the green. He's going to stay out on track. Kevin Estra on slicks, bails for the pits, and quickly on the charge straight away. One of the Meyer-Shank Acuras already going for the lead into one.
4: That's Colin Brown in that number 60. Just came through like the rest. We're standing still, and off the road goes the number 2. The two United cars together. The number 2 United and the number 22 both off the road on the restart.
6: I think both were trying to dive to the pit lane. At least one probably was. They're in the grass just to the inside of the track in turn 12, or the, I guess it's the inside as well as you come into the pit lane. Those two cars still stationary right now as the rest of the field goes. But man, on that restart, Colin Brown was shot out of a cannon because he was on the right tire and many of the cars in front of him were not.
4: Oh, he just went straight through like the rest had were tied to a post. But Kevin Estra coming, he immediately peeled to the pit lane. And as he full course yellow, immediately as he came to the pit lane, had a huge moment coming down the hill and was able to gather it up, had to lean on all of his car control to do so, but full course yellow again, which means we'll switch to a full yellow, which means that those who need to change tyres can now relax slightly, albeit they'll lose a bit of track position.
2: And there are a couple of teams that won't even need to worry about that, Peter, because five cars dive to pit lane. Kevin Estra in the number six stays in as he puts the wet tires on. But I did see Jack Hawksworth getting strapped into the number 14 Lexus Vassar Sullivan car. So a driver change there and two GTD cars rolling now down pit lane. Inception Racing in there, Bumblebee Ferrari, and the other of the Vassar Sullivan Lexus, the number 12 in GTD.
6: Thanks, Arjuna. Just got a picture of the replay. The two United Autosports cars apparently both coming to the pits, both on the wrong tires, like so many were, and they both went sliding just as they crested the hill and made that right-handed dive into the pits. Right now, both cars still stuck stationary on the side of the track.
4: And spare a thought for Hunter McElroy in the number 2 Nuvei car and the number 22 Richard Mille car of Rasmus Lynn, two very, very strong drivers. And even in for drivers of that quality, when you're on the wrong tire in the wrong condition, you're almost a passenger, particularly with a very stiff LMP2 prototype. Generating that tire temperature requires it to be going as quickly as it was designed to go, and you just simply can't in these tricky conditions with the drier tire on. Both cars are dead stick right now. I don't know if the 22 Richard Mille car will be able to get going. It seemed to have a little bit of movement under its own power, but then stopped. Maybe a little bit actually almost centered on the drop off from the grass back onto the tarmac. So might well be able to drive away from this, but I don't think Hunter McElroy might be so lucky, because that car looks like it's taking a bit of damage.
2: Well, one driver is saying goodbye to full-time racing today, and that's Ryan Hardwick, who's out of the Manti 912 and standing here in pit lane. Ryan, here at your home track, how are the emotions as you say goodbye to the world of full-time motorsports?
7: Yeah, it's a lot of emotions for me today. Yeah, this is my final race, competing for full championships, and man, it's also my birthday. It's my hometown track. I have all my family, a lot of great friends here, and so a lot of people here to support me, and yes, there's a lot of emotions today, but I really enjoyed the start of the race there. A lot of challenging conditions, as always, here at Road Atlanta, and the weather made it even more so. But I really, really enjoyed my time out there in my laps, and, it was quite memorable.
2: You won Watkins Glen this year to add to Daytona, Sebring, Le Mans, World Endurance Championships as well. But can you share maybe some of your fond memories here at Michelin Raceway Road Atlanta?
7: Yeah, I mean, I have a lot of great memories competing here. A really good one was with Wright Motorsports. Jan Halen and I won the Michelin Pilot Challenge Championship here, and we had to win the last race here at Road Atlanta to do it, so we got a victory in that class, and so that was a great memory here. But, man, I think I like our chances today. Our Manti Porsche is very, very fast. We feel strong in the rain and mixed conditions as well, and so I think anything's possible, and there's nothing I would love more than to get a class victory at the Petit Le Mans.
2: You're the native. Can you give us a weather forecast? What do you think we're going to see for the next 6 hours or so?
7: Man, it's all here in Georgia. Rain is really tough to predict. I think it'll be raining 1 minute and then dry up the next, so I think it's going to be off and on, which is, I'm glad for the fans and everyone. Hopefully we're not going to have big thunderstorms and red flags and stoppages. So it's just my hope we can continue to race. But for all the teams, the drivers and the fans, that's what we all want.
2: Thanks, Ryan. Best of luck for the rest of your endeavors.
7: Yeah, thank you very much, man.
6: That car in the capable hands of Ricardo Pero right now, up to seventh. That's up 10 positions since the start of the race. Amazing what Ryan Hardwick has done since getting into motorsport. Raced off-road motorcycles and jet skis as a kid. Went into business, very successful there, and has turned around and become a very accomplished sports car driver, as Arjuna alluded to.
4: He really has. World Championships, Le Mans wins, and he also has a pretty cool car collection as well, including a Carrera GT, which is that's the car for me. I love that car. I think it's over 20 years old now, that car.
6: Maybe he would exchange it for a copy of your book.
4: Highly doubtful. maybe we should have asked him, would you drive your Carrera GT in this weather? Also maybe doubtful.
6: Yes. Well, that was a good idea from Arjuna to ask the local about the weather. And if he can't give us any predictions, I think we might be out of luck. Right now, the rain seems to have lessened once again. It had picked up in the middle of that interview, and now it's slackened off one more time. That's the way this day has gone. But for Ryan Hardwick in his final race as a full-time driver, at least, trying to build on the win at Watkins Glen over the summer and add another crown jewel race win to the CV, already with class wins at Le Mans, Daytona, and Sebring. So why not add Motul Petit Le Mans to the treasure cupboard back at home?
4: It's like it's one of those majors, isn't it? I'm a golf guy. There's four majors. I think in endurance racing, there's majors as well. Everyone wants to have a Moto Petit Le Mans on their CV, a Mobil 1-12 Hours of Sebring, and of course to win that that Rolex watch at the 24 Hours of Daytona is a big, big deal as well.
6: Let's take a breath here and take a look at what the situation is tire-wise, right? Because that was the story coming to the restart. The fact that we were in the short yellow situation meant the pits did not open, and there was a good chunk of the field that was stuck on the slicks. And the track certainly was calling for wets at that stage, but they couldn't make the change until the restart. A few cars made it into the pits ahead of that accident, but a few did not. What is the situation?
4: Okay, let's try and figure it out. So right now, Tommy Milner is still on the wet tire. Tommy Milner, I thought he was on the dry tire, but wouldn't maybe appear not. Well, Riccardo Agostini has been out of the pits for an hour and 11 minutes. So in that 0:33 Triarsi Ferrari, that has to be on dry tires.
6: Might
4: likewise
6: be approaching a emergency service kind of situation.
4: Well, he's still got 31% of energy left, and so he should be okay on that side of things. Also, funny enough, a Ferrari, Rizzi Competizione, number 62, have been out and about for 50 minutes, as has Antonio Garcia in the number 3 Corvette. So they are all definitely still on the dry tires, as we have a red flag now. Ryan Hardwick alluded to this. There appeared to be a little bit of thunder in the area, so unfortunately a red flag has been thrown. So that throws a pause, unfortunately, on the 29th edition of Petit Le Mans for now.
6: Yeah, we'll have Neil and Arjuna go take some shelter here. No reason to put them at risk down in the pit lane. And that is the reason, again, for the red flag. That's our supposition, in fairness. I've not seen an official announcement, but we got a look at the radar a moment ago, and there were patches of red. And as anyone who's ever looked at a radar screen would know, that means severe weather, most likely lightning-producing weather. And there are very strict rules and regulations, especially here in the United States, about that. And it's done for safety of fans, of participants, our corner workers around the track, the camera operators who are often in elevated positions and potentially in jeopardy. And all it takes is one lightning strike at the wrong place at the wrong time, and you have a regrettable situation. So credit where credit is due for the powers that be to be proactive in this situation, as frustrating as it is for us race fans to see the race come to a stop.
4: Safety has to come first. It's not something that where I'm from in the UK that we have to really contend with very often. But I always seem to find when I come over to the US, seems to follow me a bit. Arjuna, actually, before Mobil 1-12 Hours of Sebring, we went for a little bit of a golf trip, and we were very kindly hosted at Bay Hill Country Club, which had just hosted a PGA Tour event. And we ended up playing four holes, and we were called in for the hooter went off, thunder warning. So we got taken to the members' locker room, where there's a bar, and there was a little timer that every 30 minutes that passed, if there was 30 minutes clear, we could go back out on the course. But we'd get down to about 3 minutes to go. And then, unfortunately, there'd be another lightning strike, so it went back to 30 minutes again, at which point we could order another beer. So It was a lovely day.
6: It's a win-win.
4: We didn't play a whole lot of golf, but it was enjoyable nonetheless.
6: Well, you have to be careful when you're Arjuna's height. He's basically a walking lightning rod. And
4: he is tall. Yes,
6: and he's in my tall ear now, confirming that it is a lightning hold that is the reason that we've stopped here. And so our human lightning rod, again, please seek shelter here. Look after yourself. Thank you for finding that information for us. But safety first, please, for you and for Neil down on the pit lane. That's something at my height I don't have to concern myself with. If I hang around people like Arjuna, I feel pretty secure in a lightning storm.
4: Well, and to use another golfing term, the hardest club to hit is the one iron. And
6: okay.
4: Lee Trevino used to say, the safest thing to do in a lightning strike is hold up a one iron, because even the man upstairs can't hit a one iron.
6: Yeah. There you go.
4: Yeah. Mm-hmm.
6: Red flag at the 29th running of Motul Petit Le Mans, and you're quite a historian. I'm going to put you on the spot. Any idea if we've had a stoppage for weather in the past? I see through the window. Shea Adams says absolutely.
4: Of
6: course
4: we have.
6: Yeah.
4: 2009.
6: Yeah, okay.
4: We had one, because that was the only reason I know that off the top of my head. It was the Muscle Milk Porsche RS Spyder was racing at that time. And there was, and the race effectively stopped about halfway through because of weather. I can't remember the year that Tandy and Peely won it. Did it go red at any point during that race or not?
6: In 15,
4: 2015,
6: yeah.
4: It did go red for a while. We're reliably informed.
6: I think it might have even ended that way, if
4: I
6: remember correctly.
4: Yes,
6: yeah, Shea says yes.
4: Mm-hmm, mm-hmm.
6: It's kind of a waste having Shea sequestered in another room. She should be here just answering our questions. She waves at us. Hi, Shea Adam. Thank you for your support. We appreciate your contributions as well on the Mazda MX-5 coverage throughout the course of the weekend. So, yes, of course, that would have been the most obvious example, because as we've talked about a few times, that famous win overall for the Porsche 911, a GT car that wins overall, and that leads to this curious statistic that every time you bring it up, I have to remind myself this is true, that Porsche's only overall win in this event came with a GT car.
4: Yeah, they've never won with a prototype. And they've been coming here since the very first Motul Petit Le Mans in 1998, which certainly at the top class did not quite go their way. They had that very scary incident with the GT198 flipping over on the back straight, as unfortunately happened with several cars at the time in various places. Of course, at Le Mans, we saw the Mercedes with that happening as well. Thankfully, we don't see that anymore. But yeah, this race just has so many wonderful stories. So I think back to 2008, Alan McNish in the Audi R10 TDI crashing on the way to the grid, not on the formation lap, on the way to the grid.
6: Mm-hmm.
4: So hard were the tires in those days and no tire warmers, and ended up in the wall. The Audi mechanics fixed the car, an incredible amount of damage, and fixed it and got the car out. I think he was two laps down when he rejoined, and they still won the race. Amazing. Absolutely amazing how they were able to do that.
6: Well, back to the Porsche side of things and their struggles to win overall with the prototype. Admittedly, there haven't been that many Porsche prototypes that have run this race.
4: Yeah, but it was, you know, they won many. I mean, they won the Mobil 1 12 Hours of Sebring with the RS Spyder LMP2 car, and then have since won it, of course, with the GTP car. But then they did win in the LMP2 class with a prototype on a couple of occasions. But again, not overall.
6: Yeah.
4: It's one of the few races that didn't.
6: Porsche Penske, despite the fact they have not won here, has led more laps than any other team in the GTP era, and by a pretty hefty margin, actually, if you tally it all up at Motul Petit Le Mans. This is the only, one of the only places where victory has eluded them through the years. Drivers now taking helmets off, head socks off, still sitting in the cars at the moment. The cars are gridded along the pit lane currently.
4: Good news is the two United Autosports cars that are at the end of the queue of the cars parked up in the pit lane, which hopefully means that they have the ability to get back to their service area and get repaired. In fact, two of the United mechanics, they can't actually work on the car, of course, but the United mechanics are doing a bit of they're perfectly allowed to go and look at the car.
6: And they can cover it.
4: And they can cover it to see what they actually need to repair. So in a way, the red flag is quite fortuitous for them.
6: They did lose a couple of laps each, however. The 2 car is now 3 laps down, and the 22 has fallen 2 laps down. But you're right, this is an opportunity for them to assess the damage and plan their order of attack when the opportunity opens up to work on the cars once the red flag is lifted. The clock continues to tick, of course, down to 6 hours, 14 minutes, 24, 23, 22 seconds in the 29th running of Motul Petit Le Mans. Let's run through the top 5 in each of the classes. It is Colin Brown, who had one of the most spectacular restarts in recent memory, blitzing past a couple of cars that were stuck on dry tires on a wet track. Colin was on the wets, got to the lead of the race for the Meyer Shank Racing team in car number 60. Then it's Julian Andlauer in the number 7 Porsche 963. Dries Van Thor has his number 24 BMW up into third. Renger van der Zande down to fourth. And Fred Vesti for Action Express Wheel and Engineering in their Cadillac up into fifth place. In LMP2, Parker Thompson, who I think is still out amazingly on the dry tires, hasn't pitted since lap 122. And it's 18 laps beyond that for the LMP2 car front runner. Nevertheless, shown as the leader, Johnny Edgar is second for AO Racing in Rocky the Pegasus, car 99. The 04, Toby Sowery is third. Tom Dillman fourth for Inter-Europol. And Matthias Besch is fifth, although that car owes at least one drive-through penalty. There is another incident involving that car that's under review as well. In GTD Pro, Tommy Milner, championship leaders currently out in front. They would clinch with a win, of course, coming in with the points lead just ahead of Sebastian Prio in the number 65 Ford Mustang GT3. Then it's Riccardo Agostini in the Ferrari 033 from Triarsi. That is third in class. Dan Harper is fourth for Paul Miller Racing and its BMW team. Dennis Olsen, fifth in the number 64 Ford Mustang. And quickly to round out the top 5 in each of the classes, GTD, Albert Costa for Conquest, Lucas Stoltz for Lone Star, Tom Sargent is third for Wright Motorsports, Andy Donche from Windward, which has one hand on the GTD championship at this point because positions 2, 3, and 4 all have had major dramas in this race, and that's left them in reasonably firm control of the title at this stage. That would be their third in a row. They're fourth, and Felipe Fraga fifth for Myers Riley Motorsports. That is a team that quickly made it to the pits as the rain began to fall, and that has certainly benefited them at this point with 6 hours and 11 minutes and 53 seconds still to go.
5: VP Racing, the official fuel, coolant, and additives of IMSA.
4: Getting word that if there are no further strikes in the area, we're hoping to go back at 12 minutes past 4. If there are no strikes in the area, that's the very important part. So that's the plan as it currently stands. It's just coming up for 4 o'clock local time, so hopefully not too long to wait, but safety absolutely has to come first. You cannot take that risk at all. So once the area is clear, then we can go back racing, and we'll have plenty more time on the clock to enjoy.
6: And by the way, that run through the top 5 in each of the classes, that was your VP Fuels in-race update for you here on IMSA Radio. Hopefully, we are close to having that lightning hold relieved. And in fact, some of the onboard camera shots we're getting show drivers putting helmets back on, which is encouraging. Got a glimpse of Tom Dillman, who had his helmet off a few moments ago, eyes closed, looking as relaxed as can be. Maybe thinking through what's still to come. Maybe not. Maybe just sawing some logs while he has a chance.
4: Onofrio Triarsi, he's decided to keep his on.
6: Tom Dillman's got the
4: balaclava off, got the helmet off. I think he's almost about to start having a bit of a power nap.
6: Well, the last time we saw him, like I said, I think that's what he was doing. But he's been woken up, maybe by us.
4: I mean, think
6: droning
4: of that,
6: on.
4: Think of the stress he's under today, or
6: right?
4: Should be at least fighting for an LMP2 championship. And that team, I mean, they have just been superb this season. All those wins.
6: Yeah, not just this season. I mean, really, the last 3-4 years. They've established themselves as one of the top LMP2 teams globally. Class wins in consecutive years at the 24 Hours of Le Mans for Tom Dillman, but the team actually has won one before that as well. Tom himself has reinvented himself, I think, to a large degree. For many years, associated with some projects that maybe didn't have the same resources as others, you know, certainly at the top level of prototype racing, and it's hard to really assess a driver's talent, but you go back through his CV and his junior single-seater stuff, he won a lot of races, contended for championships, never quite ended up in the right opportunities to showcase that in sports cars until this partnership with Inter-Europol, and the rest is history.
4: Oh, and you'd really, when you, in any race weekend, and you drill into the sector times throughout the race weekend, it's very common to see him up the top of the LMP2 times. He's a superb driver, and Inter-Europol clearly prepared a very good car as well. Toby Sowry, he

0: I wouldn't think so.
1: No. Is this at the point where you think I could really go to the bathroom? I was not planning on this.
0: I know a few drivers were caught out by that when there was a late rain shower on the grid at the Indy 500 a couple of years ago, and Connor Daly at the banquet the next night opened up to the fact that he had to take matters into his own hands. He wasn't allowed to leave the car, and he actually picked up a sponsorship from Depends for putting that information out there into the public domain. So you know, if anybody in these cars are having a problem, this could be a big financial opportunity for you, is what
1: I'm
0: saying.
1: I like that blue sky thinking.
0: Right.
1: Yeah. You're going to have – I've got an idea of what that particular brand you're talking about is. Is it for
0: – let's say adult incontinence.
1: Right, okay. What my five-month-old son wears, yeah, but in adult size.
0: That's it.
1: Right, okay.
0: That's it.
1: Yeah.
0: Exactly.
1: Okay. Got you. Oh, now the number two's in the number 31 at the moment. That's Frederick Vesti. Having a nap.
0: Oh, yeah.
1: Okay. He is having a full – he's fully asleep. It's that Scandinavian chill.
0: Absolutely.
1: That's what it is.
0: Well, they know their championship is done. The look of a man who has accomplished everything they've set out to do, barring win the race, of course.
1: Of course. Yeah, they won it last year. Oh,
0: he's
1: awake
0: up
1: again. I think maybe they've got on the radio saying, you're on the television – fast asleep. Oh, yes, I'm awake, yeah, honestly. Oh, well, Rekha van der Sande, he's fast asleep now as well in the number 93 Acura. He's fully gone. He's got his gloves off but helmet on. I love this zen here.
0: Now, we know that he has a company that insures race cars, and occasionally that has gone sideways for him. In races in which he's driving. And I wonder if this is an indication that he isn't insuring very many cars in this field, because I suspect these restarts would make the heart rate of any of the insurance company owners go up through the roof, especially in the wet.
1: I would think so, yeah. There was one particularly big one in Macau
0: where he was
1: driving, and that wasn't a good day for Renger, but I think he's had plenty of good days. Oh, now he's awake. He's just, oh, there, yep. He's, oh, yeah, yes, I'm awake, honest. I wonder if all their engineers are in their ear saying, by the way, you're on the live around the world on IMSA TV and IMSA Radio.
0: I guarantee you.
1: He said, yeah, I'm definitely awake. I'm so ready.
0: Well, hi, Renger. Make sure you stay hydrated.
1: Yep, very important. Very important there. He's been driving well today.
0: Here is an update, by the way. The target is to release the safety car at 4:15 local time. That is in 10 minutes. The plan also, then, would still be to assign the Endurance Cup points with 6 hours remaining as well. So that's 5 minutes from now. That's a curious one, to be stuck in the pits under red flag and have the points paid out.
1: Yeah, interesting. And I think that 10 minutes is definitely time for a bit more power nap if you so wish.
0: I know our Neil Cole would take that opportunity.
1: Yes.
0: He is the biggest proponent of the power nap that I have yet found.
1: Him or Johnny Palmer.
0: Okay.
1: Yeah, he's pretty good at a power nap. Although, actually, he takes his power nap to the very limit of time. Tom Dillman putting in his earplugs and ready to put the helmet back on again. That's a good sign. Or maybe he thinks it might provide a more comfortable pillow for a nap. Maybe, I don't know.
2: You can sleep anywhere if you're tired enough. And the lack of adrenaline, actually, is what makes you want to sleep. The other thing is, you get out of that, in the rain that was falling, if he'd got out of the car there and he got soaked, and when he got back in, it would have steamed the car up.
0: That's true.
2: So that's another reason you stay in there. We were doing a Nürburgring 24 once, where there was a fog and rain, or rain delay or fog delay. And now
1: Fred Vesti's back asleep again.
2: I see. Excellent.
1: Yeah.
2: And it was one of the Stuck boys who was sitting in the Lamborghini. It was two of the Stuck boys and their dad, if I remember rightly, who were driving that car. And whoever it was who was going to start the car, they put the cover over the car. He's still sitting in the car, sound asleep. Now, race seats don't recline, so you are sitting up a little bit, so that's a little bit uncomfortable, which is why you've seen the shoulder harnesses and that come off, so the people can sort of shuffle around and stretch a bit.
1: Wenger's gone back to sleep again.
2: Excellent.
1: He had stirred briefly, but he's decided to have another quick

0: Now, by the way,
1: is he just resting his eyes?
0: I've been. He's checking the inside of his eyelids. I've been monitoring social media after. What colour is the 9/11?
1: Well, it's red and orange together. So, which with the instead of green and yellow, Greta, it's
0: orange. Right, orange. Right. So, if that makes you Scooby Doo, that makes Ryan Scrappy Doo, obviously.
1: Does that make you Shaggy?
0: No, Neil Shaggy, obviously. Gotta be, surely. He's the dude. Walks around in sandals, and he's a surfer dude.
1: Yeah, fair enough.
0: Right?
1: Yeah.
0: I don't know where that leaves Arjuna, me, and, you know, I'll drive the mystery machine if asked. So if that makes me Fred, I don't know.
1: But you know, can be Fred if you want.
0: I
1: think you normally drive.
0: I'm Velma, apparently, is what Adam is telling me.
1: You normally drive.
0: The responsible adult's got the Velma glasses. So who's
1: and the red hair.
0: And the red hair, absolutely.
1: No, Velma's got dark hair, doesn't she?
0: Yeah.
1: Daphne's got red. So, this is getting very confusing.
0: Very confusing.
1: Mm-hmm.
0: IMSA Radio does Scooby-Doo and the Mystery Machine.
1: You drive the team bus, so you have to be Fred. Okay. Because you drive the Mystery Machine.
0: I mean,
1: running on Michelin tyres, of course.
0: Always. This is what happens when we have delays. A slight change, actually, in how these situations work, because we can do a shorter start than usual. Once we get to a time where the cars could be started to get ready to race, which is why I think we're seeing some more people with their helmets on and getting ready, and we've got the track dries out as well, it will cut down the amount of time after we are clear of the lightning hold. So that has been prepared now, I think. IMSA Radio does Scooby Doo. Do you know, I'd have got away with it as well if it hadn't been for you pesky kids.
2: Well played.
1: Fred Vesey's woken up again.
0: Right.
1: So he's thinking, right, did we get the Michelin Endurance Cup points? Oh, good. Excellent. I can go back to sleep then.
2: 43 seconds away.
0: Well, there you go.
1: Well, it's looking like it's going to go to Colin Brown.
0: Let's go down to Arjuna with this driver database pit lane report. And Bijoy Garg.
3: Bijoy, red flag just before the first tranche of Michelin Endurance Cup points. But how's the race been going for you and the number 43 team?
4: Yeah, definitely not a perfect race for us, but, you know, still a lot of race left. Anything can happen. So far, you know, we've stayed near the front, been staying out of trouble so far. So, yeah, still 6 hours to go. Anything can happen. And, yeah, we'll just have to take it, one lap, 1 hour at a time. And see where we are.
3: Thanks, Bijoy. Johnny's about to get into the car, so I'll let him be.
0: Hello to Gary Paravani. Thank you, who has just sent a note through to say that he's paying roaming fees to hear us talking Scooby-Doo and not racing. We haven't got any racing, Garrick. No, it's all right, mate. Absolutely. I feel a team photograph coming on later on, and either Brian Till or Arjuna must be able to work their AI best friend to make us into characters of
1: Scooby-Doo. We could go and ask Toby Luke and David Heinemeier Hansen, since they've been playing about with this offer. I'm sure it's within their ability to create that.
0: Brian Till, a colleague from NBC Sports, he's getting a bit worried because the AI is trying to take over his life at the moment. It's trying to do decoration for him in his man cave. And he was trying to move some text around the other day in one of his driver briefings. And he couldn't do it on his computer. And he was saying, and he was cursing away. And I said, what's the matter, Brian? I said, I've just cut and paste. I need to move this. I went, have you asked the AI to do it? He said, no, I can do it myself. I went, there you go, you see. You've upset the AI. You know what that means?
1: Bit of movement on pit lane. Now are we about to go back to racing?
2: 3 minutes, I'm told, until the safety car will be dispatched once again. So that's assuming we don't have another lightning strike within the radius that concerns the powers that be. But assuming
0: it's
2: assuming we can avoid that, then I think we're good to go.
0: Yeah. 8 miles is the distance.
1: And the weather cell is progressing eastwardly at the moment, and hopefully it will continue to go that way and give us the opportunity to get back racing and stay racing.
0: There's a job for you in the Met office, Peter, definitely, particularly with your nice, soft Scottish accent.
1: Yeah, maybe. Maybe. I don't know if my bald head would work with the studio lights, though. That would require some trickery. Powder, yes.
0: We are under 6 hours. Let's do a quick VP Racing update as how we will restart. It will be Colin Brown and Julian Andlauer for Acura Meyer Shank Racing and Porsche Penske Motorsport at the front of the field. Dries Van Tor will be third for BMW Team WRT in the 24 car. Then Renger van der Zander for Acura numbers 93. Then Fred Vesti for the number 31 Cadillac Whelen team. Then Roman De Angelis in sixth for Aston Martin Thor team. They'll be delighted by this because their car goes really well at the wet. It's super soft on their tyres. Ricky Taylor, Cadillac Whelen Taylor Racing in the number 10 in seventh. Nico Müller for JDC Miller. BMW M team WRT. Kevin Magnussen in the 25 car in ninth. And then Jordan Taylor in 10th for the number 40 machine. And Matt Campbell in 11th for Porsche Penske Motorsport. In LMP2, it's Brian Herter. Not Brian Herter himself, his team. Brian Herter Autosport with Parker Thompson behind the wheel of the leading LMP2 car. Johnny Edgar, EOL Racing. Toby Sowery, CrowdStrike in 3rd for the EOL4. Tom Dillman for Inter-Europol. TDS has Matthias Besch behind the wheel. Pietro Fittipaldi will restart for Pratt Miller Motorsport. Jacob Abel for Ayrton Motorsport. Rasmus Lind for United. Sebastian Alvarez for Tower. And Hunter McElroy for United. That's a decent spread of drivers in LMP2 there, by the way. GTD Pro, Tommy Milner for Corvette. Sebastian Prio for Ford. Riccardo Agostini for Triassi Competizione and their Ferrari. It is Paul Miller Racing, Dan Harper in the BMW number one, Dennis Olsen for the second of the Fords, that's the 64 car in fifth. The top six is completed by Corvette and Antonio Garcia, that's the number three car. Behind that, the top 10 is Mathieu Jaminet for Mantai in the Relu, and the Nikita Johnson driven RLLT McLaren is in 8th, the number 59 car. Then Seb Bourdais is behind the wheel of Dragon Speed. Car Blanche make up the top 10. And in GTD, Albert Costa for Conquest. Lone Star Racing, Lucas Stoltz. Ferrari, Mercedes, Porsche, Wright Motorsport, Tom Sargeant. In the Donchi, back up to 4th for Wynwood after they drop way down out the top 10. Then it's Felipe Fraga for Myers Riley. Triassi Competizione is on a Frio Triassi. And the top 10 has Ricardo Pera for Mantai First Form, Gradient Joey Hand, AF Corsa, Antonio Fuoco, and the RS1 number 10 Porsche for Ryan Yardley. And that is how they will restart. That's your VP Racing update with 5 hours and 55 minutes to go.
5: VP Racing, the official fuel, coolant and additives of IMSA.
0: Hello to Ollie Milroy, who is tuned in. Gutted not to be driving, he says, but enjoying the coverage. At home, working on getting myself fit for Daytona 24. Ollie, mate, we salute you. And I'm so pleased that you are back with Fern and the family, and your updates are absolutely brilliant news to hear. It's such encouragement. We're missing you, of course we are, but we know you'll be back. We know what sort of character you are, and you take as much time as you need, mate, because the racing's still going to be here when you want to come back and race. Ollie, best to you, mate, and if I don't speak to you soon, have a good holiday period as well. Give us a shout maybe in the next couple of weeks.
1: Get well soon, Ollie.
0: A couple of questions here. Greg Cesaroni says, are there still cars with slicks who just couldn't make it to the pits?
1: A few, yeah.
0: It's not the worst place to be right now, is it?
1: I don't know. I'm not sure. Although we also need to keep a watch on the number 2 and number 22 United Autosports LMP2s, because they, of course, crashed on as we came back to the restart.
0: 2027, the calendar, been released for a long time now as we're just getting up to speed behind the BMW M safety car. Daytona, January 22nd to 31st. That's a long Daytona. That's the Raw and the race there, spread over 2 weekends. But there will be racing on the Raw weekend. St. Patrick's Day, get yourself down to Sebring, March 17th through the 20th. Long Beach, April 16th and 17th for the short race round the streets. Laguna Seca, April the 30th to May the 2nd. Detroit is Le Mans test weekend on June the 4th and 5th. And on Le Mans weekend itself, it's the Michelin Pilot Challenge at Mid-Ohio. That race, that four-hour race, is pretty much about half an hour, 40 minutes after the end of the Le Mans 24 hours. So make sure you book the TV or the internet connection for long after the Le Mans 24. Watkins Glen, June the 24th to the 27th. That's the same weekend as Spa and the CrowdStrike 24 hours. June 9th to the 11th, CTMP. Road America, July 29th to the 1st of August. Later in August, VIR for the GT Festival. That's August the 20th to 22nd. Indianapolis, September 17th to 19th. And then Lime Rock, Michelin Pilot Challenge race, back on the calendar, September 23rd to 25th. And we finish up back here next year at Michelin Raceway Road Atlanta, October the 6th to the 9th. Question for you. It's pouring down with rain. You're under yellow flag for an incident. And you're on slicks. Through no fault of your own, because the pits have been closed. Emergency service, change your tyres to wet.
1: Well, the good thing is that this full course yellow will be a full course yellow, if you like, so you don't need to...
0: No, I'm saying, though, but in that previous thing, when people didn't come into the pit lane, surely you can change your tyres for emergency service, but it's a safety-related issue.
1: Well, what actually happened was, when we had a short yellow... Well, I guess obviously not, because nobody did it. But when we had that very frantic restart where the cars on the wet tyres charged through, that was just coming off a short yellow. That's why there was drivers who weren't on the tyre they wanted. But then immediately on the restart, the two United Autosports had their incident, which triggered the full course yellow, and it really wasn't that long. And I don't think the pits had actually opened for that proper yellow before we got the red because of the lightning. So actually this evolves, if everything's equal. In fact, just now the pits are open for prototype, and mercifully for the number 25 BMW of Kevin Magnussen, he's like, oh, at last I can get rid of these dry tyres, I can get some wet tyres on. Likewise for the number 40 of Jordan Taylor for Wayne Taylor Racing.
0: I'm not sure that going on to wet tyres, given how quickly it dried up at the start of the race, is the right thing to do. Let's go down to and have a driver database informed pit lane report. Here is Arjuna Kankapati, who can give us some United news.
3: I'll get to that in a second, John, because the AO Racing 99 is having to change the front of the car. Not quite sure if there was damage, but it's going to be a lengthy, very quick repair, as they'll send the 99 off and away. John, we did see the number 2 United Autosports, the one driven by Hunter McElroy, pit just before the red flag, so it's gone 3 laps down. It's still cycling around at the tail end of the field. Just after the red flag, though, the 22 car got its repairs, a rear-end replacement, and then was sent out. They couldn't touch the car, John, until everyone had left pit lane. They chose to sit, and they're coming back in to maybe do a little bit more work now as well.
0: See, I understand the thinking behind that, but the clock still runs. But in this championship, Parc Fermé means Parc Fermé. It's not like in Formula One when you have a red flag where you can swap any parts you want.
1: To not open up that kind of worms. That's enough, Fred.
0: Okay.
1: I see what you're thinking of saying. Do you try and brave it out on the dry tyre and hope that it dries up? Which, according to the weather radar, it's moving away to the east, so it is going to dry out. It's just how quickly. But there are certain parts of the racetrack which are just going to be, I personally believe, too treacherous on the dry tyre for now.
0: The other thing as well, By the way, from race control, you can change on emergency service from dry to wet tyres. So all of those guys could have come in as soon as the yellow came out.
1: But nobody did. That's interesting, isn't it?
0: What you're not allowed to do is go from wets to dries for emergency service.
1: Right, okay.
0: See, I do read the regulations.
1: Work carrying on for the number 22 United Autosports crew, but it looks like they've been able to get that car back moving again. The number 2 car also for Hunter McIlroy. They were both involved in an incident on the previous restart. Are a couple of laps behind, but they, with a few full course yellows, they can get that back again. So they're not necessarily
0: out of it.
1: Even with what happened. Very busy though for GTs. Many drivers coming in to change tyres.
0: Let's head down the pit lane. Is this a splash of fuel? Is this wets to dries, dries to wets, or what? Arjuna.
3: I'm only seeing cars, for the most part, coming in to change tyres. At the very end of pit lane, Paul Miller BMW just topping off the energy now with the tyres already changed. I do see, though, Winward's number 57 having come in and not taken tyres. I do believe they were on wet tyres before the red flag, and so they'll blend back out. And as we see the race off of pit road, already off and away was the Paul Miller BMW. Winward slotting behind Conquest Racing. There's going to be some drama as we get to the restart.
0: So all of these cars...
1: Same for the RS1 Porsche, which was already on the wets, just came in for a top-up.
0: Splash, yeah. Which is fine, and that's fine because you know everybody else is coming anyway. Just remember, all of these cars, as soon as it went yellow the first time, could have come in under emergency service to change their tyres from... dries to wets.
1: But
0: when it was pouring down a rain.
1: Yeah.
0: That's people who don't know the rules. And the red flag in some ways actually mitigated that. If that had stayed yellow and then you'd gone back to green in the worst of the wet.
1: No, it wouldn't have. The full course yellow would have been, was a full...
0: yes, it was a full...
1: A proper full course
0: yellow. It wasn't
1: yellow,
0: a short
1: like.
0: One.
1: No,
0: yeah.
1: Because we just had a short one. Yeah.
0: Yeah.
1: Hence why they would have had to take emergency service because of short yellow, the pits don't open.
0: It's the last race for the Lexus RCF GT3, and indeed, for the time being, Peter, the last Lexus race. Their replacement car will not be branded a Lexus. It will be a Toyota GR GT3.
1: What a servant of this championship. Not only the car, but the team as well. That partnership between Vassar Sullivan and Lexus has developed so much success, particularly at races like the Sale and 6 Hours of the Glen, where this car has been very, very strong. You think how long they've kept that that package competitive when other manufacturers have brought new models and developed, whereas they have got the absolute maximum out of that package. And we'll miss it. We'll miss that big rumbling V8, but really excited to see what the new car looks like and what the performance is going to be like too. Number 3 Corvette coming in to top up with fuel as well. No tyres by the looks of things. So just topping it right up, trying to extend the next stint as much as possible.
3: It's the number 4 that's coming, guys. I'm wondering if there's some teams that have come in to put slick tyres. I couldn't see what Corvette did. I'm going to run down there right now. But I can tell you, the number 22 United Autosports has put slick tyres on.
0: Wow.
1: Okay.
0: There you go.
1: They're brave. They're from Yorkshire. They're tough. Adriana's absolutely right. Black sunstrip for the 4, white sunstrip for the 3 for the Corvettes. Oh, that's brave as well in an LMP2 car also. Difficult to get the tyre temperature up. Was that the 22 or the 2 at United Autosport?
0: That would have been the 22.
1: So that is Rasmus Lind.
0: He knows what he's doing. I think the driver's got to make the call here.
1: It does.
0: The driver's been out on the track. The driver has to take the call. Now, because we've had a red flag, the minimum drive times have been revised. There is a bulletin on this. It's bulletin 12.11.6. I'll look at that later. I suspect it won't affect most of the people because pretty much everybody who had to get bronze drivers through did that very, very early on. And there's enough time in the rest of the race being nearly 5 3/4 hours still to go, that the pro drivers won't go over time. If they've reduced everybody's time, they just might have to be careful about maximum times rather than minimum times.
1: So coming into the race, the LMP2 and the GTD categories, which are Pro-Am categories, they have a minimum driver time of 2.5 hours out of the 10 into the race, whereas the Pro categories, if you like, the GTP class and the GTD Pro, they only have a 45-minute minimum. But you're right, John, it's the maximum times you've got to be careful of sometimes. No more than 4 hours in every six as well. But for a race of this length, 10 hours, isn't so much of an issue. But when that gets adjusted because of the red flag, it does require a little bit of working of the calculator.
0: Hello to Weisslike and to Georg, tuned in from various parts of the world. Before we go back to green, if you are just joining us, let's update you on how they stand in the GTP Championship. Jack Aitken got a 151-point lead after qualifying yesterday, and as soon as he rolled, provided they don't get any points taken away from them, then he's won the championship. Lauren Heinrich in second is back at the moment by 91 points, but he can't overtake Jack. In LMP2, it's much, much closer. The 0-4 team of the Alex Quinn and George Kurtz by 70 points at the moment over Tom Dillman and Jeremy Clark. 135 points back from the lead is the number 99 PGA Hire, Dane Cameron. Misha Goitberg on his own, 151 back from the lead. In GTD Pro, because he's been going backwards and forwards as well, Chris Meets and Frederik Vervish for Ford have a 28-point lead over Neil Verhagen and Conor DeFilippi, who came in at the top of the championship. Nicky Katzberg and Tommy Milner are a further 8 points behind. And Ben Barker and Dennis Olsen are another 54 points back from the lead. And finally, the 57 Wynwood car with Philip Ellis and Russell Wards have a 115-point lead over the number 96 car of Robbie Foley and the Foley Gallagher car, sorry. That car has been retired. Didi Barrichello on his own is another 100 points further behind. You were going to say something about
1: GTD Pro, yeah. And the thing is, the number 27 Aston Martin that Dudu Barrichello is driving is not running at the moment either. So pretty much champions elect for Philip Ellis and Russell Ward, the number 57 Wynwood car. That will be three championships in a row. And in the modern era of IMSA since 2014, that has never been done in any class, which is quite remarkable. But on GTD Pro, that graph, it's a little bit misleading at the moment, because remember the number four Corvette of Tommy Milner came in to top up with even more fuel, so they'll be right at the back of the category. So it's a little bit misleading. They've had very good pace. And pit stop now for AO.
0: Daniel and Nukeshop both saying, of course, if you do take emergency service, you do have to come again when the pits are open. That's a fair point. It is
1: a fair point.
0: Let's go down to the pit lane. Driver database informed report from Arjuna. The talk is of tyres, Arjuna.
3: Yeah, AO Racing have just come in and put slick tyres on, John, and I think that's in response to the fact that the number four Corbett Pratt and Miller team came in and kept their slick tyres on. They topped off the virtual energy tank, but have elected to stay on the slick Michelin tyres. There's a couple of dry spots on the main straight, John, but this seems like a very bold call. I'm not sure. I'm going to check on Wynwood Racing as well. I think there's a chance they're on slicks too.
0: We'll find out in a moment. Lance Schneider's just tweeted at IMSA Radio, this is going to be interesting. I think that might be the understatement of the race so far, Lance.
1: You mean it hasn't been already? So Rexy's got slicks on. Guess who's driving? Nick Tandy.
0: Of course he is.
1: This is a bit of him, isn't it?
0: Bedfordshire.
1: I bet he's thinking, all right, come Bedfordshire on, let's get
0: bullet.
1: Stuck in.
0: The short answer to minimum drive times, they've been reduced by about 50%. Give or take. So there's something from that bulletin that we were talking about. Green flag is in the air, and we're going back to racing with 5 hours, 38 minutes and 35 seconds to go. And it is Colin Brown who leads them across the line. There's still a bit of spray being thrown up, but not very much. Julian Andlau for Porsche Penske Motorsport comes through in second place, and Dries Van Toor trying to put pressure on, but can't do that at the moment.
1: I think the number 18 Era car has also gone into dry tyres because it's about to be overtaken by the leading GTD Pro cars of Seb Priel and Dennis Olsen, who are on the wet tyres. So at the moment, the dry tyre not really working. And the Manti number 911 as well, the red and orange car, is going very steadily indeed. I think they may well be on slick tyres as well. So it's going to have to be... It's going to have to keep drying up, but it may well come back to those cars in time if we stay green, of course.
0: Yeah, this is going to be really difficult to get heat into those tyres. Not fulfilling emergency service requirement. A stop and 10-second hold for the number two United Autosport, Hunter McElroy there, side by side at turn seven. A gaggle of LMP2 cars. Remember, we reorder them all into classes, and the RLL McLaren's off, and it was the number one BMW that went off there as well. There's a huge amount of penalties being called, but only one of them is resulting in an actual drive-through. Damage for Nikita Johnson. It's right rear suspension again.
1: Oh, no.
0: And I'm pretty certain that was the BMW number one that was involved in that as well, which was Dan Harper. They were battling for position four in GTD Pro, and that was in the early part of the lap, Peter. That was at turn three. It's a long way back for the bright orange McLaren.
1: Oh, and Dan Harper working the wheel back and forward, maybe to generate temperature and pressure in the tyre if he is on dries, but maybe checking that the car is actually running okay well. I wonder if it may well be dry tyres for the number one Paul Miller Racing BMW, but spare a thought for RLL McLaren. They have had so much pace in so many different races this year, but they have just not had the luck.
0: Correct.
1: What do they have to do?
0: Yeah. Did they break a mirror whilst walking under a ladder and tripping over a black cat again this morning? Looks like it might have been Dan Harper diving in, and that was heavy contact for RLL.
1: And is that the Pfaff Lamborghini right behind their RLL car as well?
0: Yeah, it was Dan Harper taking the inside curb at turn two, trying to get inside Nikita.
1: The number 9 Pfaff Lamborghini was involved there too, driven at the moment by Andrea Caldarelli.
0: LMP2 battles at turn 10A and 10B. Sebastian Alvarez for Tower, side by side with the 0-4 of Toby Sowery. And Toby goes through, down through the final corner. How quickly is this track drying up? It's incredible. Colin Brown by 0.8 of a second from Julian Andlauer, and still that McLaren fighting its way back to the pit lane.
1: Looks like, unfortunately, Nikita Johnson looks like he's doing a big smoky burnout, NASCAR style, but he is not, of course not. He's crawling along at the moment with the wheel dragging along in the wrong angle. This is heartbreak again for RLL team at McLaren. It's been the plucky team that could in terms of pace, but the results have just not gone their way as the field of GTPs coming flying through. As a move now from Dries Van Toor up the inside of Julian Andlauer for second position. Can he make it work? Julian Andlauer says no way. Or is it? Oh, they make contact and through goes the number 93 of Renger van der Zander right round the outside.
0: That was 10B. Between 10A and 10B, the cars were hooked together. Cost them both time. And Renger van der Zander does not need any second invitation in the autograph livery, shall we say, of that car.
1: It's the power nap.
0: It was the power nap that did it.
1: That's what's made the difference.
0: Absolutely. Got a few guests behind us just watching on here from BDO. We'll be talking about our BDO No Strategy Award later on. There's a few good candidates. The Acuras earlier on took a sharp pit stop. We've seen a couple of other teams do the same. The Cadillac did the same. And a very happy birthday to Melissa for tomorrow. Very nice of IMSA to throw her a banquet for our birthday tomorrow night at Chateau Elan. RLL team McLaren, Nikita Johnson has got that car back somehow to Arjuna Kankapardi. Big suspension damage, and I'm impressed that he hasn't popped the drive shaft there.
3: It was crab walking down pit lane towards me, so clearly something not quite right. The right rear pointed actually about 15 degrees, John, towards the left as the team gets the work of pulling the tire off and now taking a look at the damage. Also in pit lane, the pair of Ford Mustangs for GTD Pro and the Myers Riley car in GTD. I'm also seeing Risi Competizione come in because all of these cars, John, have the wet tires on and feel like it's time to switch onto the slicks. Watching the McLaren team currently taking a look, they're wiggling it back and forth. I think this is going to take them a couple of minutes, John. The rear diffusers also cracked slightly. Might need to replace that too.
0: It will be a drive-through for incident responsibility for Dan Harper hitting the Nikita Johnson bright opal fruit orange McLaren. Also into the pit lane at the moment is Pietro Fittipaldi for Pratt Miller Motorsports in the orange and black number 73 LMP2. That looks like a more standard pit stop, to be honest. And another orange car comes in, and that is the number 37 Intersport machine into the pit lane as well for service. 5 hours and 32 minutes to go. Three wide under the Fox Factory Bridge. Hold your breath, everybody, as somebody was diving to the pit lane there. Looked like the Lone Star AMG. Yes, it was. My goodness, mate.
1: Looks like a dry tire time at the moment is a 1:27. Or if your name's Tommy Milner, it's a 1:25. Wow, he's good in the wet, isn't he? Jack Hawksworth, 1:24.1. Now, what tyres is that Lexus number 14 on? Are they on the wets or are they on the dries? Many cars now coming in to the pits. The 25 BMW and GTP. Likewise, the number 40 Wayne Taylor Racing Cadillac. Number 10, excuse me, Wayne Taylor Racing Cadillac.
0: Let's go down to Neil Cole, who's rejoined us in the driver database informed pit lane reporting team. Neil, what are you seeing down there?
6: It looks like they're preparing for a double stack at BMW M Team WRT. Brand new slicks going on right now on the car number 25, which nearly got very close to my toes as it came into the pit lane, but a lovely job. Spins the wheels on the very, very slick surface of this pit lane, but manages to get traction and gets out at the end. So it wasn't quite a double stack. The crew of the sister car are ready to receive that one very shortly.
0: It's Kevin Magnussen, whose wheel spin and electric motor you could hear. There are separate squads, of course, as Neil rightly mentioned, for teams that have more than one car. They don't actually have to pit them together. And we've seen in the past that, for example, Penske have decided sometimes not to pit their cars together. What the advantages or disadvantages are of that, you'd have to ask someone with the biggest strategic brain than me. Across the line then for Colin Brown, leads out already up the turn number 5. Huge amount of traffic again as we get back into the rhythm of this race. 5.5 hours to go. Sunshine at the moment. Expect to see sunset around about 7:18 this evening, if I'm not mistaken. I'll look that up in a moment after Peter Mackay has described some GD action up at 10 a.m. and 10 b, and about to come into our sight under the Fox Factory Bridge.
1: Well, Hawksworth's under pressure in the Lexus from Riccardo Agostini in the Triarsi Ferrari for the lead in GTD Pro. Hawksworth just going a little bit off the dry line. So is he on those wet tyres? And is Agostini on the same? You would think so, because their pace is incredibly similar right now. But it's very, very difficult to tell. We know that Tommy Milner is on the drys. He's on a 1:22.2, which is 2.6 seconds faster than Hawksworth on the previous lap. So is Milner the danger man now in at the number 4 Corvette with the black sunstrip? In fact, he's getting closer and closer corner by corner. So I'm going to guess that the Lexus of Hawksworth and the Ferrari of Agostini are both on the wet tyres. In fact, yeah, they go onto the wet line to try and stay off the dry line to stop the tyres completely overheating themselves. And all the while, Milner in the Corvette is just hauling them in all the time.
0: I missed by a minute. It was 7:19 official sunset tonight.
1: Oh, two Acuras off.
0: No, I don't believe it. The teammates have come together with Renger van der Zander and Colin Brown first and second in the race. Down at 10A and 10B, that's been a huge action area. They both run through the gravel area. It was the 93 trying to come through on the inside. No way were they getting round there. And ran each other into the dirt. Well, now, how, that's got to be looked at, surely.
1: Well, yeah, and I think if, well, Colin Brown is taking the position back. I think if you're Colin Brown, what does he do in that scenario? He's your teammate comes torpedoing up the inside and he pushes you both off. That's, well, it's a bit last day of school, isn't it? You know, you remember that where you just didn't like them. The person who's in your class all year, you thought, if I go and punch them on the last day, I can't really get in trouble.
0: Your mind works in a weird way, yeah, Mackay. It really does. Dries Van Toor's brought the BMW in the pit, and Frederik Vesti follows him in the Cadillac. Neil Cole was watching the previous BMW stint, I presume, pit stop rather. I presume, Neil, this is for a new set of slick tyres.
6: You presume correctly, and the same with Cadillac, which is at the far end of pit out and right next to the Michelin paddock area, so they're very well supplied. But yes, fresh slicks going on the Cadillac and the BMW, and the BMW gets out ahead of the Cadillac just about.
0: Sorry, yes, I could see that from here. I forgot to turn my mic off. That was rather too close for call. They were trying to do a little bit of a swap-a-roo in the pit lane themselves, and the Acura Internecine battles on again over the top of the brow and down towards us. They're side by side,
1: no,
0: but into
1: not.
0: The pit lane. Into the pit lane. Van der Zander's going to get a drive-through for instant responsibility, and Colin Brown's come into the pit lane. Now, has he got damage on that car as it tracks onto the pit lane right now? That's going down to Neil's end of the pit lane too. This is an extraordinary set of circumstances, Peter Mackay. In their last race as Mayashank Racing Acura in this championship, they locked out the front row. Their strategy so far has been perfect. And then they've just had two of their gun drivers run into each other. Ryan Moran is just shaking his head gently.
1: I'll say it again. If you're Colin Brown, I don't know what you could have done to avoid that incident.
0: Nope.
1: He left the door wide open, so obviously saw that Renger was going for it, and Renger, in my opinion, cleaned them both into the gravel. They're very lucky not to get stuck there, because that gravel is deep. So change on to dry tyres then for Colin Brown, whereas Renger van der Zander is now going to have to go through the pits and then come back and then put... Well, actually, may well be able to get the change of tyres done, then do his drive penalty. Meanwhile, one of the Cadillacs, it's the number 40 Wayne Taylor car, a little bit of smoke starting to come out of it. Is that tyre rubbing against the bodywork, I wonder?
6: So we've just had the one Acura in, and now we're getting the other one on his way. I can see it coming down the pit lane, and I can see Alex Palou is ready to get in. So obviously they've been told, I don't know if this was planned, but they've clearly been told that no more inter-team fighting, please. We're going to put some fresh drivers in and fresh heads and separate them out on track a little bit. So yes, I can see the car coming in now. The number 93 hits its marks with a skid. The car is covered in all the signatures. Alex Palou jumps in. Of course, driver change, one of his disciplines he has to get used to in this different format. All four cut tyres, all four corners done, a splash of fuel, and the electric power cowers it out of earshot, and then the engine kicks in. Nice, clean, fast pit stop and a driver change. Both drivers will now be, I'm sure, going somewhere to be spoken to.
0: Yes. Colin Brown and Renger van der Zander.
1: Palou's gone off,
0: and he's outlapped into the wall as well. He's taken out the BMW of the number 25. That was coming out of the pits. Kevin Magnussen, a big sideways slide for Palou, and Magnussen trying to avoid him has gone into the wall at the motorcycle cutout at the top of the hill. By the way, it's Scott Dixon who got into the other car, so both Renger van der Zander and Colin Brown were removed from the situation. And we are back under the BMW M safety car. There's damage at the back of Palou's car where he slewed across the track coming out of the pit lane and into the path of Kevin Magnussen. And now, who is going to get incident responsibility for that? Was it Magnussen cutting into the pit lane exit? Was it Palou losing it at the top of the hill? At the moment, we can't tell you. But that was an impact at turn three and a heavy one at that for the BMW number 25, Peter.
1: That part of the racetrack is really tricky, even in the dry, because you're coming up and everything's blind. You're just looking up at the sky. You can't see a thing. You might pick the odd branch that you've got a reference point. And with Palou coming out of the pits on a drying track on cold, dry tyres, is not easy at all. And oh my word, that was lucky for Kevin Magnussen.
0: Front end of Magnussen's car making heavy contact with the left rear. And Palou looking in his mirrors, but too late. He was on the racing line and absolutely crawling. Now, you could say that Magnussen was the car behind. I don't know what you do there. It's tough, actually, at the top of the hill. I'm not going to blame Alex Palou. He's coming out of the pits on cold tyres on a damp track. Ryan Marine, do you steer as far right as you can if there's traffic there? He looked in his mirrors, but by then, Magnussen was almost on him.
2: I'd like to see the shot from not on board one more time to get another look at it. But one other complication, of course, is online, the track is drying out, but offline, it's still really, really wet. So especially if you're on the cold tires, you really don't want to venture off the racing
0: That's
2: line
0: true.
2: Too far because it's still very damp. And even for the overtaking car, you know, if you go offline, you risk sliding off the track as well. But, boy, things go from bad to worse very, very quickly for Meyer Shank.
0: It's going to have to be looked at. We did chronicle the 93 car, Renger van der Zande at the wheel, having to have the drive through.
1: Hasn't served it yet, though.
0: With the 60, that has not been served. So that will have to be served once Palou's car's been repaired. My. Doesn't it just prove, gentlemen, you can be having the best day in the world, you've locked out the front row, you've got pace in the two Acuras, you have nailed the strategy, been down the field a little bit, but you're on the right tyres at the right time, and within three laps, the whole race has been thrown upside down.
2: It's what makes this sport different. I think in a lot of respects, if you're doing everything right in, say, a football game, you'll have a big lead. So even if you make one bad play, okay, you threw an interception, but you come back and you try and do something better the next time. Here, one misjudged moment, one misjudged interaction, and your day can be done, even with the biggest of leads.
0: Yeah, it's not as if you can bank up those 45 seconds and then those 20 seconds and then, because off the restart, it all goes back to zero again. That's a good analogy. I like that, Ryan.
1: That's a pretty scary hit there for Kevin Magnussen, because coming up that hill in a GTP car, you're doing 140 miles an hour and hit the back of Palou's car.
0: The
1: front got really airborne. And luckily, it came back
0: four
1: on all four wheels.
0: 4 or 5 feet, I would say, off the ground there.
1: Well, gives you a bit of a shiver, actually. I'm glad they're both all right.
2: Yeah, Kevin was out of the car under his own power, but he did have a bit of a hitch in his step, didn't he?
0: He looked a bit tender, shall we say. One thing I will say, if we look back to the first running of this race in 1998, the moves forward, the improvements in the understanding of the aerodynamics of cars, not so very long ago, that car would have got airborne and stayed airborne and possibly even flipped over. That's how high that car was off the ground and that's how fast it was going. But we've learned so much and understand so much. And the rules makers often take a lot of stick for, oh, why have we done that? That looks awful. But what they don't get is they get the brickbats when we don't like it. What they don't get is the bouquets for things like safety. And that actually is a pretty good illustration of why we have the louvres in the top of the wings, above the front wheels now to let the air out from underneath. That would have been a different accident, Peter, a few years ago. Not worth thinking about.
1: No. And you think in that era when, you know, the very first Petit Le Mans, the hands device wasn't mandated in those days.
0: Nope.
1: In fact, it wasn't mandated in IndyCar, wasn't mandated in NASCAR. and of course there was some quite high profile tragedies
0: developed here by a Georgia native who I still don't think has had the recognition, Ryan, that they should have had for that.
2: Yeah, Dr. Hubbard, right? Yeah. One of the people who was behind the Hans device. I agree. I mean, in my lifetime, let's put it that way, I'm 38, the Hans device and the Safer Barrier, probably two of the most significant technological innovations in motorsport, and neither made a car go faster. But they have saved the lives of many, many drivers, and if not lives, then careers of many drivers as well. And very thankful for the smart people that put a lot of thought and a lot of money into developing these safety features.
0: Dr. Hubbard and Jim Downing.
2: Thank you. Yeah.
0: The man who ran the car that was named after the foliage just over underneath that BMW area coming under the Fox factory big, the kudzu.
2: That's right.
0: Which literally grows like wildfire. How many people has that looked after down through the years? Always feels funny when you first start to wear it, and then you wear it two or three times and you honestly don't notice it's there.
1: As if this wasn't any more painful for Mayer-Shank Racing with their number 93 car, this is a short yellow as well, so the pits do not open.
0: Right.
1: So they could take emergency service, but then they'd have to come back in, take more service, and then, oh, by the way, they've got their drive-through to serve as well.
2: At least one.
1: I mean, I honestly wouldn't want to make a call on that one at all. It's not our job, but... And now, has the number one Paul Miller Racing BMW served its drive-through penalty?
0: It has, okay.
1: So, and Dan Harper is still in eighth place, having served that drive-through
0: penalty.
1: Well,
0: this helps him.
1: Big time.
0: You do your drive-through the first possible opportunity, because you never know when a full course yellow is coming. Short yellows, by the way, mean that we do not open the pit lane. Although we do reset the field, of course, and split the categories back again. The GTPs ahead of the LMP2s, ahead of the GTD Pros, and then the GTDs. I'm still quite shaken, if I'm honest, by the ferocity of that impact, Magnussen, at the back of Alex Palou.
2: It was especially startling because we were watching live the onboard shot of Alex Palou leaving the pits, and it was a shot back at his face. You could see his eyes, and then next thing you know, his eyes get really big. He's making a big correction on the wheel, and outside the left-hand side.
0: I thought he just lost it as he was accelerating out of the pit lane, coming off the pit lane speed limit.
1: We're talking about a five-time IndyCar champion here. We're talking about one of the best in the world in really anything. And he looked like he was nervous because the tire's got no grip because it's cold, nothing. So, and he's you could just see his eye just flick to the mirror, and then it's bang. Later, bang.
2: Well, we heard from him in the pre-race allude to the fact he had never driven this car in the wet. This isn't exactly wet, but it was damp.
0: It's not exactly dry either.
2: And on slicks.
0: Yeah.
2: So I think that was part of the apprehension that we saw initially, as he was gauging what kind of grip was going to be available. And the next thing you know, there was the contact with the BMW.
0: Now, whilst we're under yellow, we will not get any notification of the penalty. On the timing screens, we've still got the 93 penalty, incident responsibility with the number 60. That hasn't been served yet. That's why it's still sitting there. And we will not see any penalty being announced until we go green again for the Magnussen-Palou incident. Just in case you're wondering why we're not talking about it. It may well have been looked at. It may well have a decision made. But we are seeing that is under review. And,
1: that's
0: a different
1: Martin
0: one.
1: Valkyrie.
0: That's the Valkyrie.
1: And the number 60 Mayer-Shank Racing Acura.
0: That's a different incident.
2: And a different Acura. The other one.
0: Not a BMW. So nothing actually about that is what we were talking about. So, and the 25 and 93. Okay, so two incidents. One involving the Valkyrie and Colin Brown's car. Colin's out of that car now, and
2: Scott Dixon is in.
0: And the other one involving the Magnussen and Palou incident at turn three. Both of those are being looked at by race control, and they will have all of the views that we don't see here on IMSA Radio and IMSA TV. The class splits are ongoing. There's some tyre warming going on. And this exciting but incident-packed race continues to keep throwing up drama, Ryan.
2: I had a brief chat with David Hunt, who is one of the spotters for the Vassar Sullivan Lexus team in catering earlier today. Just said good morning, and he said, are you guys ready to fill some yellow flags? And his prediction was for chaos even before the race had started. And I'd say, David, you were spot on.
0: Let's go to the paddock, actually, not the pit lane. A driver database informed update from Neil Cole, who's been waiting for that BMW to come back to the paddock. What's up, Nick? Neil, sorry.
6: That's all right. The flatbed is on its way. I can see it now with the number 25 BMW. M-Team WRT car on the back of it, so I'll be able to give you a bit of a close-up description. I just spoke to a team representative and K-Mag out of the car, has been to medical, and the team doctor is with him, but at the moment, all we know is that he's okay. But yes, so the engineering crew, the mechanics, have decamped to what would normally be behind the wall. So they're in the paddock, so they haven't got the helmets on. They're just all staring forlornly, and there is a huge amount of damage on the front of this car. There's plenty of fractures, fragments of carbon fiber. The front right wheel is pointing slightly skew-if to the left. The general body language of the team waiting to receive this car is it's about to get lifted off the back of the flatbed and into the garage is a lot of how do we assess this? What are we going to do with this? And can we get it fixed up and out again? But yeah, and there's lots of grass underneath it as well, obviously.
1: Oh, what a shame for BMW M-Team WRT. And this is, though, why it's so important to have two cars in the game. Because when these things happen, and they do happen in endurance races, that it means that you've still got another bullet in the gun. And the 24 car, the sister car, at the moment driven by Dries Vantoor, has been running up the sharp end for the majority of the day. So this is not done for BMW, although it's really sad for the 25 car. Their 24 entry still right at the sharp end.
2: Got the notification that the pits are open for all cars, which on a short yellow would tell us that we're about to go back to green.
0: Before we do, with almost half of the race gone, here's our Pilotti race recap. 166 laps completed. Right now, it's Ricky Taylor who leads, I think for the first time for Cadillac Wade Taylor Racing. 7 cautions for a total of 36 laps. It'll be 37 at the end of this one. Cars out. Turner Motorsport went out early with the number 96 car. Blew a radiator hose early on and cooked the engine. Zachary Robichon and Hartner Racing Team didn't get to the start. They did get into the race in the number 27 car with electrical problems stemming from an engine change. That car is out. And Wayne Taylor Racing's Lamborghini Huracan, the number 45, is out of the race as well.
2: Matthias Besch appears to be missing a right front wheel.
0: That's careless of him.
2: It actually came up at the VP Challenge banquet last night. One of the drivers famously lost a wheel while dominating the race, and he made the quip that I learned this year that it's best if all four of our wheels cross the finish line simultaneously. And Matthias Besch would profit from that lesson here, but boy, that is a really strange situation.
0: He's lost that in the rundown from 5 to 6, whilst he was warming tyres. Maybe he
2: during
0: was out
2: the class split. I think
0: it's gone such a long way away. Let's go down to BMW, and Philip Eng is standing by to give us an update with Neil Cole.
6: Philip, I can tell from the look on your face that this is very, very disappointing to see this. From the assessment, we've just seen the car being winched off the flatbed and plenty of equipment was dangling off the front. Talk us through what you know about what happened and what's going on.
7: Well, first of all, I'm glad that Kevin is okay because it was a big shunt. I saw him walking away from the car. We had no... he unplugged the radio immediately, so we didn't really hear. He seems to be fine. That's the most important thing. Those things can happen. It's racing, you know. We're not... We're not playing indoor chess, so yeah, it is what it is. Very, very unfortunate, very disappointing, but nobody to blame, I guess. I didn't see the accident in detail. I have to look at the images yet, but yeah, just disappointed for the whole team because we had two very fast race cars today. We recovered really well under the last full course yellow, and we made the switch

0: And there, in the midst of disappointment, we go back to green with 5 hours and 7.5 minutes to go. And Ricky Taylor jumps out at the head of the field, gets a really good restart. It was half a second to the good across the line from the Whelan Cadillac of Frederick Vesti and then Dries Vantor. Amazing how quickly it all dries up on the track. And this tarmac's been down, this surface has been down for quite some time, but still gives good grip and clearly drying nicely. Air temperature is 81 Fahrenheit, track temperature around about 80, that's 27 in the air Celsius and 26 on the track. And more drama, right front contact, and that is for the Ford Mustang of Felipe Fraga and the Myers Riley machine. There's been contact there at the restart. The whole front guard has been pulled off. It's locked underneath the right front Michelin. He's got a broken steering arm there as well. And this car, which at the start of the season was battling for the best bronze category with Sheena Monk in there, that was the idea for that team. It's had some good days. Meantime, the battles go on through the final corner. Valkyrie versus Porsche coming up to turn one.
1: And that Valkyrie had been under review, remember, Roman De Angelis. He's just been given a warning for incident responsibility in an incident that also involved the 60 Meyer Shank car. So he's been effectively let off the hook with just a slap on the wrist here. But right now, De Angelis has bigger problems. And that's Julian Andlauer, who earlier in this race had a great stint working his way up through the field. He's looking to do the same thing here, right on the tail of that Valkyrie.
0: By the way, Alex Palau has been in and out of the pits in the Acura. He's rejoined, and I think he has just stayed on the lead lap. Just depends how long it's going to take him. Now, there's another car moving. There's three cars moving slowly now because the Gradient 66 is going slowly and they've just pulled out down the back straight. So that's the damaged 16 Mustang, the Gradient 66 Mustang, and there was a Porsche moving slowly, and it was the 912. It was the Porsche 912 of Maurice Schuring with a flat tyre. Drama piled upon incident. And into the pit lane for the 93, that's its first drive-through for the contact with the 60, presumably.
1: We only know of the one drive-through so far, so that's what they just served. Now I think they're coming in to fix the damage. They had to do the drive-through first. I think they have done so many laps that they're now back in. That other incident still is under review, the one that brought out the most recent full course
0: that
1: yellow.
0: That was the drive-through. They've just done the drive-through there.
1: Well, that's their second drive-through then, because they did a drive-through on the previous lap, so that must have been a penalty that I didn't see come through. We have that incident.
0: No. Palo had some work last time around because it was a 1:09. That drive-through is 33 seconds.
1: Yep, correct.
0: Yeah, that's the delta for the pit lane, 33 seconds.
1: And then we just saw an incident with the Myers-Riley car, the 911 Manthei car that you mentioned, and then also the Gradient Mustang, that's under review right now, and we might have a look at it.
0: Oh! Well, that was Manthei on the Gradient onto the Myers Riley car. That was literally Mustang ping ball there, wasn't it? But it was started, I'm pretty certain, by the Porsche. Yes, it was. Maurice Schuring started all that. That could have been much worse. And I'm hearing as well that the Magnussen and Palou incident shared responsibility. No action. I could say that. I said it would be difficult to apportion responsibility there.
1: Agreed.
0: I think Jan Magnussen might have something to say about that, mind you. So, more action and that 912 Porsche, the blue first form car, has stayed out. And that was the car that was moving the slowest of those cars. And now we've got a full course yellow because the Gradient car went past the pit lane and didn't come in after its incident at the entry to the old pit lane, which is fine. They probably couldn't have got it back from there. So Jake Walker is sitting on the grass. Well, he isn't, but his car is.
1: And I think it's stuck because I saw the wheels spinning in this wet grass. And it doesn't look like he can get out of that

0: position that he's in. That's forced the full course Yeldon to come out once again. That's at pit exit, by the way.
1: It's eighth. Our F-150 Raptors for the MR safety crew gets there in speed and comfort. Had a good look round in F-150 Raptor yesterday, which I've not been able to do before. I was expecting them to be a lot less comfy and refined than they are. Because we think of pickups in the UK, it's a kind of a business tool. That's a really nice truck. Really nice truck. Loads of room in the back as well, in the back two seats. The latest Ford Sync 5 system, which I think is one of the better OEM systems for connectivity. New to the AMR safety car at IMSA fleet from the start of this year. Now, we love our AMR safety crew, and the lads and lasses there do a great job. So we make sure that they've got good transport. So F-150 Raptors and Porsche Cayennes, only the best for the AMR safety crew. And that is absolutely the way it should be.
0: Yeah, they do a lot of work for us. Those vehicles do a lot of work for them. Unfortunately, we've seen a lot of them on track here in the last few hours. Another full course yellow trying to attend to that car of Jake Walker.
1: Let me do a quick VP in race update. We'll start with GTD. It's Conquest and Albert Costa. Ferrari leading a Ferrari 1-2 there for Inception and Frederick Schandorf. 34 from 70. Indy Donchi back up to third for Winward and Mercedes. Championship leading team. AF Corsa in their Ferrari with Antonio Fuoco is in fourth position. Lars Kern for 13 Autosport in their Corvette, the black and gold car, in fifth. And Mario Farnbacher, Magnus Racing, Aston Martin, Vantage GT3 Evo in sixth for the number 44 car. GTD Pro, Jack Hawksworth, Vassar Sullivan, 14. Lexus leads Riccardo Agostini for Triassi Competizione in the Ferrari. Then it's the Corvette Racing, number 4 of Tommy Milner. Nick Tandy, AO Racing, number 77 Porsche in 4th. Maciej Jaminet for Mantai and the ready orange, orangey red 911. Sebastian Priol in 6th position ahead of his teammate Dennis Olsen in the two Fords. LMP2, Alex Quinn, CrowdStrike Racing by APR have worked their way back to the front ahead of AO Racing and Johnny Edgar in the 99. 43 into Europol, Bijoy Gar in fourth. Jacob Abel driving the ERA motorsport car in fourth position, rather. Bijoy Gar in third. Pietro Fittipaldi for Pratt Miller Motorsports, the number 73 Orica in fifth. And in sixth, it's Harry Tinknell for Brian Herder Autosport. And Ricky Taylor leads on 173 laps behind the safety car for the eighth time today. Cadillac Whelan, number 31 in second, from Dries Van Toorn, the remaining BMW M Team WRT M Hybrid V8. After Kevin Magnussen had heavy contact with Alex Palou in the Acura, who was exiting the pit lane at slow speed. Then it's Julian Anglau for Penske and Porsche number 7. Roman De Angelis, Aston Martin, Hartner Racing in 5th. And Matt Campbell for Porsche Penske Motorsport, his last outing for that team, in the number 6. That is the situation in our VP in-race update.
2: VP Racing, the official fuel, coolant and additives of IMSA.
1: Jan says it's been happening all over the place. Petit Le Mans, it certainly has, Jan. James O'Donnell, kicking off at various places at the circuit. What an eventful race. You're doing a good job to keep up with it all. I have two young co-commentators with eyes that see way better than mine. And I tell you what, we're like owls in the Ford Racing Global Broadcast Centre. Heads on a swivel. No, actual owls, before you start giggling away. Heads on a swivel. We are looking between the tracker, the strategy screens, the timing screens, the video coverage that we've got. And even between the three of us and having six eyes, I am not certain that that's been enough for us to keep up. Oh, and by the way, we can see out from under the Fox Factory Bridge, down through the final corner and a little way down towards turn one. So there's what's going on outside the window as well, Brian. Ryan, and even if I can't get your name right, there's so much going on at the moment that I honestly at times do not know where to look.
0: No, I agree. There's too much even for the six eyes, and it's a good thing we have our listeners messaging us with updates.
1: Brilliant.
0: If you're here trackside, if you are watching on the stream, listening along, whatever the case may be, helping to keep us straight. It's a lot to try and manage. We're doing our best. We've got the pits open right now, and prototypes are headed in. Not everyone is making the trip to the pit lane. At least three, probably four, it looks like, GTP cars are staying out, but it's a pretty busy pit lane right now.
1: Sirius XM 252, as well as RS2 around the world, and also, of course, on the IMSA YouTube channel, live video as well. At imsaradio.com. Let's go to Neil Cole down in the pit lane, who's watching another round of pit stops now.
3: Well, the one remaining BMW M Team WRT prototype and the number 6 Porsche Penske Motorsport car both came in just for fuel. So they just had a quick top up of fuel and went back out again. So that's all that's happening right now.
1: Wow, just under the 5 hours to go, so we are, oh, get the memes out, halfway there, chicken on a bear, or whatever. We haven't had a whole load of those lately. Let's get the halfway there memes out at IMSA Radio, please. 98.1 FM if you're around the circuit, if you're retiring to your car for maybe a little rest, getting your feet up for a while, making yourself a brew in the RV, whatever. We're on Sirius XM 252 as well. And the pits have opened for GTs. Hello, Johannes in Central Europe. The race no one wants to finish. It has looked a bit like that at times. GTD, the championship nobody wanted to win at the start of this race. I mean, that is, for me, the storyline so far. Yes, we've had all the action, but in terms of the championships, we've had a GTD championship that has gone back and forth 6 or 7 times in the season. And two of the three cars that were battling for it, effectively out before the race started, is the GTD field comes in. And the Triassi competition Ferrari took a really tight line to the right-hand pit wall to make up a bit of time on the pit lane speed limiter to the leading Lexus. Here they come now. Neil Cole is watching the field.
3: So I've got the two black Mustangs in the Heritage 125-year livery. They're having some fresh tyres put on. The Pfaff Lamborghini has just pulled in right next to me. That's having fuel and brand new tyres. Lamborghini, that was a very fast pit stop for the 65 Mustang, which comes out right behind the Lexus. The Lamborghini drops down and off it goes on the Pfaff swan song for that car.
1: If that Mustang has got in behind the Lexus, they've jumped a lot of positions when they come back around. We just did the VP in race update there, Ryan. We'll see if we can confirm visually as the cars are going through. All of the GTD pros except Sebastian Bourdais for Dragon Speed's Corvette went into the pit lane. I presume he was trying to get a bit of track position and maybe a lap back as well.
0: No, I think he's okay as far as the lap is concerned. He was eighth and on the lead lap prior to this. 69% energy still for him in the tank. Well, I think that's roughly where everyone else was too, but this is a team that's running in GTD Pro for the first time this year, so they're not thinking about points. It doesn't matter to them. They're not even for the Endurance Cup points because they were running in a different class up to this point in the season. So they can be a bit more... they could be more willing to gamble, let's put it that way, with the way that they're going to play this out. I think a couple of teams did a short fill for track position, quite possibly. We'll double-check that in the GTs when they cycle through. But I believe that's what the Valkyrie did. Roman DeAngelo has shown with 95% energy. That's either 3 or 4% better off, or worse off rather, than the cars behind. And that was able to put him then to the front of the cars that did not, or that did pit during that last sequence, behind the three that did not pit. That would be the number 10 Wayne Taylor Racing car, the 31 from Action Express, and the 7 from Porsche Penske. Everybody else, it seems, that was on the lead lap at least, pitted at the most recent opportunity. But a slight short fill for Heart of Racing to get them up toward the front for the first time today.
1: So if you are just joining us, the championship in GTP, drivers and manufacturers clinched. Basically, the 31 car rolling off the grid this morning, or this afternoon, just into this afternoon, meant that Jack Aitken couldn't be caught. The other championship position, by the way, Cadillac taking the manufacturers there. Very classy move from Porsche Motorsport, congratulating Jack and the team on their achievements, but basically saying Petite's not over yet and we've still got a bit of fight in us, which I kind of like both sides of that. News of another retirement. It is the number 11 LMP2 car, which has been in the wars all day, the TDS racing machine. Matthias Best came into bits a wee while ago.
0: That's the car that lost the wheel just before the last restart, remember?
1: 18 minutes ago. Yeah. Absolutely. So maybe that's a hub problem then, and they just feel there's not enough time. I like the quote. It's something that somebody told me once. It's never a good day when different parts of your car are recording different lap times.
0: Yeah.
1: Which sort of goes along the same thing as you were reporting.
0: Yeah, Oscar Tunjo talking about that, the new VP Challenge LMP3 champion.
1: Robert Kruse taking in all of this beautiful race by the pumpkin snowman on the back straight. His daughter Ellie is listing in Raleigh, North Carolina. Definitely coming next year. He's following Alec Yadell, Tommy Milner and Nicky Katzberg. Hello, Robert. One of our regulars on IMSA coverage and indeed on the radio show. Limited network of channels. Still coverage to come for live and free sports car racing before the end of the year. Two FIA World Endurance Championship races moved to Europe because of the uncertainty in the Middle East. We'll have those for you. Free practice three, live and free, an exclusive live and free coverage of qualifying in the races. 2 6-hour races to come. Also got the classic meeting at Imola in a couple of weeks' time as well, part of the Peter Auto series that we've been televising for the last year or so. That's the last of that championship season. And all the classes that we love are out on that one. Fingers crossed for decent weather. No, never a chore to go to Italy, to be fair. So the championship contenders in GTD. We were starting to talk about that before the pits opened. So just to circle back to that. A championship in GTD that has been back and forth, up and down. And the championship lead at the end of races has switched probably more than any other this year. And all of a sudden, 15, 20 minutes, maybe a little bit more, half an hour into the race, and two of the three contenders are effectively out of contention.
0: Straight away. I mean, it didn't take long at all. So Windward Racing, as they run, a 165-point lead over Turner's Robbie Foley and Pat Gallagher. Ellison Ward for Windward, they trailed by 300 points after the Watkins Glen round, and this would be the second largest gap ever overcome in the current point structure.
1: The second and third place teams are not getting any more points than they have right there. So they've both effectively retired. So the Philip Ellis and Russell Ward car does not have to break the bank to get to the front of the field. Far from it.
0: No, they've effectively won at this point. The fourth place car is too far back to catch them. They're 371 points out of the lead, even if Windward had not started, and and didn't score points. That wouldn't be possible to overcome. And, of course, they will score points here today. The Vassar Sullivan number 12 team, though, they could conceivably catch the Heart of Racing, which is third at the moment. Remember, Dudu Barrichello had a shot at that championship coming into the day, but they didn't take the start with some engine problems. Eventually did join the race, ran enough laps to pass the Turner car, and then a few more before parking it, and at least then making sure they scored some points to help them hold on to third place.
1: Down into the pit lane for the number 120, Tom Sargeant, driven Wright Motorsports. Porsche looks like a top off for that car. BMW M safety car lights are out. Neil Cole is down in the pit lane.
3: I've come behind the wall again because quite a lot of the field is actually starting to migrate back here, and the number 66 Gradient Ford Racing Mustang. Now, I just wanted to report that the driver's door has got quite severe damage to the point that you can actually see the foam casing that keeps the driver's side protected from the outside of the door. So they're starting to take off the front bumper, the nose, but this has gone back into the garage and the team are now working on it, but not with a sense of urgency. This was like but the driver's door looks like it's had severe damage, which I've not seen sort of before. It's kind of ripped off the outer shell.
1: Wow. Thanks, Neil. All part of the driver protection, as Neil rightly said. I think we've only got 12 GTDs running now. Ben Pedersen's back running again. He's just laps down, so that's 13 cars running. It has been a somewhat a class of attrition, that one. 4 hours and 45 minutes and 41, 40, 39. We're back to green. And this time it's Ricky Taylor who comes back to the green flag with another Cadillac behind him. Whelan Cadillac, Frederick Vesti, Julian Andlau. Andlau right on the tailpipes of Frederick Vesti as they go over the top of the hill at turn number two. Lot of curb taking by Andlau in the 963. Now here come the GT cars, led by Sebastian Bourdais for Dragon Speed. Cycled to the front after not taking that pit stop. So that was for track position. And meantime, we've got some penalties.
0: We do. No action taken. Incidental. That was the incident that brought out this yellow. So the number 912 Manthei car, as well as the two Mustangs, Myers Riley and Gradient, 3-1. And I guess they will apportion the blame equally. No one will receive a penalty for that. We also had a penalty going to the number 21 car. That was contact with the 023, so a couple of Ferraris coming together, and it's the 21 Simon Mann who's been given a drive-through for that contact. Not sure that we've seen that at this point. By the way, also got a message in the LMP2 ranks. CrowdStrike by APR is up to the lead, and a starring drive for Toby Sowery. We are told that he did that entire stint through mixed conditions, stayed on the slicks, and that's a big part of how they were able to overcome middling track position and get to the leading class.
1: It's brave.
0: What a drive.
1: First thing he said when he got out of the car was, that was, expletive deleted, fun. Amazing that Toby was whizzing around the track in that carnage, having the time of his life. Somewhat British. he might have just said it was dashed fun, perhaps. Not sure what the expletive was. Probably wasn't dashed, to be honest. Still over four and a half hours to go. We're back under green flag condition. Russell Ward is behind, ahead rather, of Kenton Cook, and he's just lost a position to sixth. That's fine. Let's keep that Winwood car running and pointing in the right direction.
0: Kenton Cook, the new father. We heard from him in our Michelin Countdown
1: to
0: Green.
1: Which I did not know.
0: Yeah, he actually had to miss a couple of GT4 races because of the birth of his daughter. So again, congratulations to
1: Everly.
0: The Cook family.
1: What a lovely name.
0: Yes, exactly, yeah. Right.
1: Congratulations to Danny and to Kenton.
0: Kenton's a pilot. He actually flew himself home from Road America to make sure he was there for the arrival of the newborn. And he told Arjuna he felt like some people might say it slows you down a tenth or two. He felt like it gives him a tenth or two worth of motivation because he's got to go out and make some money here today.
1: I've got to be a provider.
0: That's
1: it. GDT Pro change in the lead. Sebastian Bourdais, tenure at the top of the timing and scoring. Ooh, that was quite a lot of alliteration there. Has come to an end, and it's Kyle Kirkwood who has replaced the Le Mans native. So Lexus ahead of Corvette, of Dragon Speed, then Ford Mustang from Ford Racing, then AO. And that is Alessio Picariello, drafted in as the extra driver there with Harry King and Nick Tandy.
0: Battle for second place. It's a Ford driver against a former Ford driver.
1: Good
0: now
1: point.
0: Representing the bow tie, that's Sebastian Bourdais, first ever race in a GT3 car. I was told he had never even driven on sticker tires in a GT3 car before a stint ago. And here he is running up at the front of the field. Now, they're on a slightly different strategy, as we talked about. They stayed out during that most recent full course yellow cycle. Kyle Kirkwood has gotten around into the lead in the Lexus, making its final start in the IMSA WeatherTech Sports Car Championship. And now Bourdais trying to fend off the challenge from the Mustang.
1: Quite hectic battles going on in the GTD Pro field. 62 points the lead at the moment for Tommy Miller and Nicky Katzberg. Verhagen and DeFilippi in second, and they are just 12 points ahead of Chris Meese and Fred Vervish, who were leading when we looked at that earlier on. Ben Barnicott just another, 6 points behind with his teammate Jack Hawksworth. So the top four in GDT Pro within 80 points. There's plenty of opportunity for that to change in the next 4 hours and 40 minutes.
0: Yes, that's about as good as the 14 can do, Barnicott and Hawksworth, because they're leading right now with their co-driver, Kyle Kirkwood, behind the wheel. The job for Milner and Katzberg got significantly easier with the issues for Paul Miller Racing. They had a drive-through penalty for contact earlier in the race, but actually caught a yellow right after that, which saved their day. And watching Conor DeFilippi here, he has got Riccardo Agostini in the crosshairs, moving to the outside around the Ferrari, and man, does that BMW have legs down the backstretch.
1: Certainly does. Then you gotta get it stopped at turn 10A, of course. Pretty much full dry, certainly on the racing line now. Tires will be up to temperature and pressure. Air temperature is now 81 Fahrenheit. That's 27 Celsius. 26 on the track is 79. So that's dropped back a little bit. 7:19 this evening. So let's call that 20 past 7 for official sunset. It will get darker a little bit quicker here because there's quite a lot of places where the sun goes down to the western side of the circuits here at Mission Raceway Road Outlander. There's quite a lot of tree cover, and therefore it looks like the sun's gone down a little bit earlier than the actual posted time. Oh, drive through for 13 Autosport. Now this is a one I haven't seen for a while.
0: Placement of equipment during pit stop.
1: Basically, that means the left tyre or a wheel gun, what the race control and the pit lane officials thought was outside of their working area. Could have caused problems for somebody else. Overtake the manoeuvre down into 10A going on there. I didn't quite see who the two drivers were. Looked like it might have been a Corvette against Dennis Olsen. So that would have been Nico Varone and Dennis Olsen. They've stayed in the way they went through. No, it wasn't. It was Pfaff and Andrea Caldarelli going past Antonio Garcia. It was definitely a Corvette, and that's the change of position there. Antonio Garcia drops to 10th, and Pfaff Motorsports Temerario with Andrea Caldarelli, the number 9 plaid car, moves up one position in GDT Pro.
0: Yeah, Steve Bortolotti told one of our media colleagues, David Lawrence, that late in the race, if they've got a chance, they're going to stick Andrea in it and see what happens. And you could do a whole lot worse than Andrea Caldarelli in a Lamborghini with a race on the line.
1: Julian Andlar blocked by traffic as he was closing in on Frederick Vesti. Down through the SS. Meantime, a new fastest lap somewhere. I just saw it fly. It was Alex Quinn. Well, if you want a bit of action, put Alex Quinn behind the wheel of the CrowdStrike Racing by APR. And a new LMP2 best lap of the race. 13.998. Harry Tinkler, though, not too far behind. 1.3 seconds, and he's just clocked to 13.997. Let's hear from Tom Dillman. He's with our driver database informed pit lane reporter, Neil Gall.
3: Yeah, while we're on the subject of LMP2, the Inter-Europol car, Tom Dillman, talk us through this, the race for this outfit so far, because it's been quite complicated out there.
4: Yeah, very chaotic with the weather. So in the position we are in, we are taking a no-risk approach. We will increase that amount of risk as the race goes on, but we are still on in a conservative way at the moment, and we need to survive first of all.
3: So it's championship mode now, championship mode.
4: Yeah, of course, we need to beat the 04. It's 5 hours to go. In a couple hours will be time to position ourselves.
3: And from your perspective, how was your driving? How has your stint gone so far?
4: Well, it was fine. I had to go through the wet, the rain increasing. But yeah, just surviving at the moment, nothing special. Jeremy did a good 2.5 hours in one go, so that was good. And then I took over from him to give us a bit of room for the 4 hour in six, so that I can finish the race as soon as possible.
3: It was a pretty good stint at the start from Jeremy, because, you know, it was very unknown conditions for a driver to start the race in those conditions.
4: But Jeremy is very safe. He knows what to do. He had his fun yesterday in qualifying, and now in a long race like that, he knows he needs to keep the car in one piece and bring it home.
3: Thank you, Tom. Good luck.
4: Thank you.
1: Tom Dillman. Great to have him back in the paddock. That bizarre incident at CTMP just over a year ago now kept him out of racing for a little while. He's lost none of his pace, has he?
0: No, he's been right back on it. Got back at the tail end of the year last year, and then this year right back on form once again. He and the Inter-Europol team championship contenders once more, as you heard him say right now. Not too concerned about their placement on the track. As it stands, the car they need to beat is winning the race, and that would be a problem for them, but 4.5 hours plus still to go in the race. Plenty of time for that to switch around. GTP front runners working through some GT traffic here. Maybe this creates an opportunity. Fred Vesti looked like he might have been under some pressure from Julian Andlauer. Similar story, Roman De Angelis and Dries Van Thorp. Remember, we thought that maybe Heart of Racing short filled slightly to help get DeAngelis some track position. They've been able to keep that car up in the top four since the pit stop.
1: 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Gradient 66 and the Myers Wiley car, both official retirements now. Hello to you all. 98.1 is Road Atlanta FM around the circuit. Thanks to Dave Miller and the technical team here. 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And hello to everybody watching Sound and Vision, Rev TV Canada, flag-to-flag coverage of all the IMSA races with the international TV pictures paired with IMSA Radio Sound. So hello north of the border, hope you're doing well, and thank you for all your supportive messages and questions this exciting IMSA season, whether it's been this championship or the Michelin Pilot Challenge or any of the manufacturer series. Your comments always looked at, always nice to see. Suggestions as well, and even the criticism, that's fine. Things don't always go right in live TV and live radio. 4.5 to go.
0: on the subject of De Angelis and what the Heart of Racing did to get them the track position, Roman's done a really good job in this stint. Yes, he's fourth, but the three cars ahead did not pit during that most recent cycle. In fact, they pitted 33, 30, and 31 laps ago, respectively, speaking of Taylor, Vesti, and Andlauer, and will be needing to pit in 19 to 23 laps, depending on their specific energy situation. So effectively, that puts the Valkyrie as the leader on its strategy. Behind that, though, we've got BMW coming up the order here slightly. The lone remaining BMW, Dries Van Thor. Dries left to carry the flag for BMW after Kevin Magnussen collided with Alex Palou. No blame given more one way than the other. Ultimately, no penalty handed out for that. The Alex Palou car still running, but not so for K-Mag and the number 25.
1: John has tweeted at IMSA Radio, noticing not every car has its headlights on. Is it not mandatory? It's mandatory to have some light at the front. I think the day notice lights or the lighting signature, as it's quite often called now by manufacturers. I'm trying to make it sound more than it is. I think that that is okay. I noticed it before, some of the Corvettes don't seem to have them on, and the Mustangs have, at least the Works Mustangs, have sort of day notice lights in what I would say is the bumper rather than the full LED headlights. I'm sure we'll see those later on. There's also the glow ponies on the side of the Ford Racing Mustangs as well. We'll see them when it gets dark. Hello to Patrick Brosh as well. Good to know that you're tuned in. We mentioned this early on. If there is the tie Truman Aitken Award, in the Truman Award, it is the drive time for the bronze driver across the season, which is one of the more creative ways to settle a tie break. But as it is all about the bronze driver, I heartily approve that message.
0: That's pretty cool. Hopefully it doesn't come to that, though. I really don't want to
1: imagine
0: have
1: somebody
0: to
1: winning by 13 seconds,
0: yeah,
1: effectively.
0: When is the last time a championship was won that, like, the difference in a championship was measured in time
1: rather than in points or results?
0: Right.
1: Yes, three wide on the back straight, and everybody gets through just about. Sorry, that was the front straight going into turn number one. Ricky Taylor by 2 seconds now to Frederik Vesti. This is the LMP2 battle that's fighting through traffic with Bijoy Garg ahead of Ferdy Habsburg, Ferdy in the era motorsport. That blue number 18 car closing into the back of the Bijoy Garg in the Europol machine.
0: Oh, maybe those were, I think those are the two United cars that are delayed that had hit each other.
1: Yeah, you're right, actually.
0: Earlier
1: I
0: in the race.
1: I just saw the blue there and immediately thought number 18.
0: Yeah.
1: And they are together on the timing and scoring, but it's by about 2 seconds, isn't it? A little bit more than that. Oh,
0: whoa.
1: Ford versus Corvette, banging wheel arches down into the braking area at turn 10. That's Nigel Varone in the Corvette and Dennis Olsen in the number 64 Ford, and they are not giving way, and through goes Varone and takes sixth. That was a robust.
0: It was. That's the car that currently leads the championship. Varone is not part of that, of course. He's the endurance driver out of a ride in Formula 2, a truncated season that was announced here recently, and he's talked about the fact he really doesn't know what the future holds for him. He's had an affiliation with Corvette for a few years now, but when asked by, I think it was Arjuna earlier this weekend, said, I really don't know what next year looks like. If he can help his two full-season co-drivers to a championship, though, that would have to put him in good stead with the factory.
1: You'd think it would be a decent audition, the way he's been driving recently. Part of Ben Keating's squad a couple of seasons ago at Le Mans. That was where I first got to talk to him properly. Quite a considered young man with dual Argentinian and Italian heritage. Put that car where it needed to be to make up the position. Conor De Filippi, the next car to come to the back of Dennis Olsen as they go through underneath the Fox Factory Bridge. Hello to Jonathan Main. IMSA is absolute cinema. You're right. Said, are we going to see that fantastic sounding Ford Racing LMDH that was blasting around Silverstone this week on the banks of Daytona anytime soon? Not anytime soon. The plan is to bring it here sometime in the future. But I suspect, much like Genesis and one or two other of the teams before them, they want to get the car in a window that they feel is competitive and not take any resource or focus away from the FIA World Endurance Championship and, of course, the Le Mans 24 Hours, which, by the way, just shows in a really good light. And we haven't talked about this enough, actually. I've just realised this. You've got the likes of Ford Racing, Genesis Magma Racing, deciding just to do WEC to get those new cars up and running. And there's Hartner Racing, have run a dual programme right since the start of that Valkyrie. And they also run, just for good measure, because they've not got enough work on, they run a couple of Aston Martins in WEC as well, and one here. I mean, that's extraordinary.
0: Michelin Pilot Challenge too.
1: Yeah, absolutely.
0: And we've seen them in joint entries, let's say, with SPS, for instance, at Bathurst and at some other big races, Spa 24. Now, that is quite the organization that they have built up there with the Heart of Racing. Ambitious probably doesn't do it justice, quite frankly. And this is shaping up again, much as it did last year, to be potentially a very big day into evening for the Valkyrie. We know the GTD program had a rough start to the day, didn't even get to take the initial green flag with some mechanical gremlins, but right now fourth overall and leading on their strategy. That's where the Valkyrie sits at the moment.
1: Catherine has asked, what's the background shading in the class colour signify on some of the drivers' name? Those are teams, drivers, cars that are in championship contending. So the number 65 GTD Pro Ford, that is a championship contender. Therefore, that is the leading championship contender in the standings at the moment. Not necessarily in the lead of the championship, but we'll keep running through as they stand. Meantime, let's talk. We're talking about champions. Let's talk to a champion. When he rolled off on the formation laps this morning, we could confirm that Jack Aitken is the 2026 solo drivers' champion for GTP in the IMSA WeatherTech Sports Car Championship. He's with Neil Cole.
3: That's true. There are so many championships still to be decided, but one is locked down, and that's by you, Jack Aitken. How did it feel to, you know that as soon as you set off for the formation lap that you were the champion?
5: Yeah, a bit of a relief. It's obviously been a long time coming. We've had a fantastic year. And to do it before the race got underway is a bit of a strange feeling. So, you know, you definitely got one eye on the race start, and the other was just hoping that the car started and got out of pit lane, which it did, obviously. So, very pleased. We're now in the fight for, at least in the podium places. Fred's doing a great job, and I'm going to jump in next when he's done with this stint.
3: Now, talk us through how tricky it was in the early part of the race with all the conditions, because, of course, you still want a win or a podium from this race as well, just to seal the deal.
5: Absolutely. I mean, we've been on a great run this year, and a lot of that has been consistency, just being in the podium places and always picking up points and having a really solid race strategy and a solid fast car, not making mistakes. So we're going to try and do the same today. It's been pretty chaotic, even by Petit Le Mans standards, so I'm sure there's a lot left in store for the race. There's a few different strategies going on, but we're just going to try and make sure we're there for the last hour, and then it's gloves off.
3: Now, you've had such a successful career. Can you give us an idea of what this means to you to come to the end of the season and to be the champion?
5: But I haven't won a championship in over 10 years. So, I mean, you're very generous, but I think this is quite a big milestone for me. I came to IMSA in 2023, and I've enjoyed it thoroughly ever since. You know, I've been with Action Express and Whelen Cadillac that whole time. Got a lot of fantastic friends, family, and great work colleagues that I've made here. So I'm very happy where I am. Very pleased that I've managed to share the success with them, and it means a lot.
3: And when you get in for your stint, do you think you'll be seeing the checkered flag as well? Are you going to finish the race?
5: That's TBC. I mean, it's more looking like it might be Earl at this point, but there's been so much yellow that we're really not sure. We're just trying to keep our options open, and we're lucky that we've got three drivers that we're all happy to finish, so we'll see. Yeah.
3: From everyone watching and listening, congratulations, Jack.
5: Thank you. Appreciate it.
1: 2015 Pro Mazda Winterfest champion winner. 2015 Formula Renault 2-litre Alps.
0: Yep.
1: Obviously, like the Winter Series there. The 2015 Formula Renault Euro Cup. That was the last full season championship that Jack was alluding to, that he did win the IMSA Michelin Endurance Cup back in 2023.
0: Mind. I think he's doing himself a disservice saying he hadn't won a title. That is a championship.
1: That is a championship. It's a championship within a championship, and he's won races, and he set fastest laps and lap records at that time as well. There's been success for Jack, but I know what he... Yeah. I know what he means.
0: Speaking of championships within a championship, and I admit I'm indebted to Patrick on Twitter for pointing this out, if you look at the GTD standings at the moment, you'll notice Ori Fadani is back on the track. That is a bronze-graded driver. His drive time is done. Why would he be on the track? It comes down to that tiebreaker we were talking about earlier in the Aiken Award. Brendan Erib did a huge stint earlier in the race and now owns the tiebreaker. Consequently, 13 Autosport has countered. They've put Ori in the car to get more drive time to try and cover off of that potential tie break eventuality. So, like it or not, I think we're going to have to keep an eye on that drive time situation, because it looks like this one's coming down to the wire.
1: In the booth with us here in the Ford Ford Racing Global Broadcast Center is a Ford Racing Development driver, Cameron McLeod. How are you, fella?
6: I'm good, thank you. How are you?
1: I'm all right. I'm going to ask you a rather odd question. Most times racing drivers would rather be in a car than sitting talking in a booth with us. But this one's been absolutely bonkers. I'm not sure. Would you still like to have been out there?
6: Oh, definitely. I think any day in the car, wet or dry, is better than watching it, because you're out of the rain, aren't you? So, no, I think you still get a lot out just coming races, even when you're not driving, especially to massive events like these. So,
1: you're in the family business, kind of, aren't you? You're a third generation race driver now?
6: Yeah, third generation. I'm pretty fortunate. My granddad won Bathurst back in 1987 with the great Peter Brock, and then my dad also did the V8 supercars, and he engineered a lot of cars around the world. He had his Mark Kart program. Did the Daytona, he engineered that a few times, 24. He's done a fair bit, and I think it just runs in the family, international racing, so I'm just being a part of it.
1: So you're never going to be a bricklayer or a plumber or even a solicitor or anything like that? Was it always going to be racing for you, Cameron?
6: Yeah, I think so. You know, from go-karting at the age of 8, you don't really know what you want to do, but you just kind of set down a path of go-karting, and by the time you get old enough, it's just kind of all you know, so you have no option but to keep following motorsport. And I think if there was anything in the world I'd want to do, it would definitely be what I'm doing right now. So
1: it's a fairly traditional start in go-karts for a young driver. Single seaters, was that ever part of the thought?
6: Yep. So I actually started in Formula Ford in Australia.
1: Which is still great, by the way.
6: Oh, it's awesome.
1: I love Aussie Formula Ford.
6: I raced a year in Paul Morris's 91 Van Diemen he drove, which was an awesome car. I was going up against an 05 Spectrum, and it was definitely a little bit quicker than what I was driving, but I was wheeling the thing to keep up. Won a few races, won the Queensland State Championship, and a few wins in the National Championship as well. We're a privateer, so it was a little bit tricky for us, but we made it work. And then, during that COVID era when there was no racing in Australia, I actually went over and did British F4 three rounds in there, which Matt Neal and James Kay helped me get into the Arden program there and did the last three rounds. And, actually got a podium on my first race, which is cool.
1: So I've spoken to your dad many times at Bathurst around the 1,000 and the 6-hour, around the 12,000 and the 6-hour race. Matt Neil and James Kerr I commentated on when they were racing, so you're making me feel very, very old now. Tell me about the tie-up with Ford Racing and the driver development program that you're a part of that team.
6: Yeah, no, it's great, and that's what's brought me here ultimately this weekend is the development program. At the end of the day, they're here to develop me as a driver and also the 13 or 14 other drivers they have on the program. And, part of it is mentorship and coming to these events as well and getting shown around how it all works. Obviously, it's a fair bit different to the racing at home, so it's good to just come to these events and get an idea on how IMSA events are run. So when I do, hopefully, in the short-term future, get the opportunity to race in one of these events, it's one less thing I've got to learn, which is how the events run.
1: You've got some cracking at circuits down in Australia and in New Zealand across the ditch as well. From what you've seen of Michelin Raceway Road Atlanta, this place stacks up to anything, doesn't it?
6: Yeah, no, this is cool. I've done a lot of laps here in the sim. It's super fun. I think definitely the undulation in any track is what makes it special and cool. There's certainly different types of corners all over the world, but there's also different types of undulations up and down, and that's what makes this track quite special. And definitely driving one of these GT3 or hypercars around this track would be an absolute blast. So.
1: Well, you mentioned the hypercar there, so you brought that up, so I can't get blamed for that. There was testing at Silverstone earlier in the week. Have you been around any of that? You seen it, but more importantly, heard any of it? Because it sounds fantastic.
6: No. As much as I'm just a development driver, so I don't get told much except for what I need to know. And at the minute, my sights are set on GT3. That's what I'm wanting to do. Well, I'm not too sure what Ford's program is, but that's just where my eyes are set. So you've got Chris and Rushbrook and all the guys at Ford, trying to make something work and seeing where they can fit some of their development drivers into some sort of program so we can get something out of it, which is awesome to be a part of their program and know that they're pushing just to make their development drivers go further up the ladder to, GT3 ranks, which is really cool. It's a good program to be a part of.
1: We've got the Bathurst 12 Hours, which is a great international event, which GT3 is the top of. There's a decent GT3 and GT4 scene in Australia and New Zealand, but you accept the fact that you might have to come out and come into Europe or even to the US to further your career?
6: Yeah, I think GT3 racing is much bigger over here than it is in Australia. Obviously, you've still got the supercar scene in Australia, which I would love to be a part of, but unfortunately, there's just no availability there for me at the minute. So,
1: have you done Super 2 yet?
6: Yes, I've done.
1: I thought you had.
6: Yeah, 3 years of the development series, which is Super 2, and then 2 years of co-driving in the 1000, which was awesome. So,
1: you're driving next weekend?
6: No, I'm not. Unfortunately, no. So, I'll be hanging around the States for a week. I'll go to the Charlotte sim that they have there.
1: Have you seen that yet?
6: Yes. So part of the development program is sessions on the sim. So that was actually part of the test to get into the program is go on the sim, see how you go. I assume I went quite good because I'm on the team. You would hope so. And then I'll go back and do some testing for the Portimao GT4 round in a week or two.
1: That's a great track as well. That's another up and down track. We're watching this battle for the lead here, Cameron, for the GDD Pros. The outgoing Lexus, current spec a Corvette with another Corvette ahead, which is not the black and gold car, is the Autosport 13 Autosport car. Seb Bourdais driving a GT3 car for the first time. Now, he's got lots of experience of driving everything. He's driven Ford GTs, but not GT3s before. What? I'm not saying you would offer Seb Bourdais advice, but what is the key to driving a GT3 car quickly and consistently?
6: I would love to tell you, but I've never driven one. But what I've been learning, obviously, I've been doing a lot of things from data to onboard while I've been here. And a lot of it is just about exits. Obviously, coming from a supercar, you've got to kind of prioritize your braking deep with the lock diff. It kind of changes how you exit the corner. But as far as I can tell from a GT3, the biggest difference is obviously you've got the aero platform, so you want to use it. You want to get good exits because it's low horsepower compared to, something like a supercar or a hypercar. So, definitely just keep focused on exits. If you have strong exits, then they can't really get past you on the corners.
1: How much does it scramble your brain to know that all the lap time that GT3s over the mountain at Mount Panorama that are quicker than a supercar, when the supercar is so much quicker down Conrad, all of that lap time is over the top of the mountain.
6: Yeah,
1: that's
6: definitely
1: incredible, isn't it?
6: Yeah, no, it's definitely, they're super fast. Obviously, I did the 12-hour in 2023 and 2024 in a Mustang Silhouette Mark car, so yeah. I've kind of done it twice already. Did we finish? No. Did one of the races I even get to stint? No.
1: Nope.
6: But I've still been there, and I was entered, and I was doing the event. I've done the practice, I've done the qualifying, and definitely, and I've driven that, and then a Super 2 car and a Gen 3 car, and definitely by far the more GT style cars are super enjoyable across the top. You really get that, you know, light feeling. In a supercar, you kind of get four wheels up kind of over the crest at McPhillamy, but in a GT3 car, it's almost your body leaving the seat because the cars are sucked to the ground.
1: Really?
6: So, definitely they're breathtaking over the top, and it takes a lot more time to be able to push up through the grate there and down into Skyline, especially with the aero. And, you know, they're super cool. I just can't wait till the day comes that I'm driving a GT3 Mustang around Mount Panorama.
1: Battle for the lead in the GTP class is Ricky Taylor and Frederik Vesti. As into the pit lane comes Julian Andlar for a pit stop. Cameron McLeod, part of the Ford Racing Driver Development Team, alongside me. One of the great joys, of course, of IMSA racing and FIA World Endurance Racing, Cameron, is the traffic, and that's what the leaders have got now. This is where drivers really work for their money, isn't it?
6: Yeah, I'm pretty fortunate to do a few 24-hour races in my short career as of yet, and I think the biggest kind of thing you can go into in these long races and the 10-hour races with the fast cars and slow cars is the best driver around traffic normally is the fastest driver, so you can be as fast as you want on track, but there's not many times in a long race where you actually have clear laps ahead of you, so you've got to be smart around the cars, and you kind of pick your chances. You know, if you've got an AM in the car or something, you've got to be a bit careful when you're getting past. But if you've got a pro car, you know that they're always going to be looking in the mirrors, so you can kind of risk it a little bit more. So I think definitely in these long races with fast and slower cars, it's definitely the fastest driver through traffic is the one that's going to have the quickest stint time.
1: And Frederik Vesti just taking the lead there, as Cameron was talking just about that, down into and through turns 10 A and B. That Cadillac looks very good indeed, and has already opened up a bit of a gap. Ricky Taylor will have to come into the pits this time around or next time around. He's running short on his stint energy levels. And we've got Roman De Angelis a little bit further back in the Aston Martin Valkyrie, the screaming V12 in third position. Cameron, thanks for coming to see us. When you speak to your dad next time, tell him I was asking very kindly after him, and hopefully I'll catch up with him at the Bathurst 12 Hours in February.
6: Yeah, hopefully I'll see you there too, and thank you very much for having me. It's been a pleasure, and yeah, I'll be roaming around the pits, so come say good day.
1: And half you look for going to Portimao for the GT4 meet, because it'll be lovely down there.
6: Yeah, that'll be awesome. I can't wait for that, so thank you.
1: I wish we could see the smile on his face. He's loving that. Cheers. Cameron McLeod with us here in the Ford Racing Global Broadcast Centre. Meantime, this battle for the lead has not cooled down at all. And coming through there as well is the delayed ARX 06 of Alex Palou, the number 93 car. And heads over the top of... Do you know what? I nearly said over the top of Skyline there for a moment. That's having Cameron around far too much. He's a chip off the old block. His dad's a ripper bloke as well. Fred Vesti then leads. Pit stops coming for the two leaders. Aston Martin, if we stay green, Peter Mackay, are going to lead Petit Le Mans on the cycle, for sure, on the pit stop cycle, but Aston Martin will, for probably half a dozen laps, possibly more, lead this race.
7: They look good coming out the last full course caution in terms of fuel on board, and maybe this is the year that the Aston Martin Valkyrie wins here at Motul Petit Le Mans. They were on the podium last year and quite conceivably could have won that race if the strategy had just landed on their lap a little bit. It wasn't far off from doing that. As into the pits comes the former race leader, the number 10 Wayne Taylor Racing Cadillac of Ricky Taylor. But yeah, it's so hard to predict. With 4 hours to go, are we going to get any more rain? Some people say yes, some people say no.
1: Now,
7: some people say maybe. Lots of people say maybe.
1: Yeah, everybody said maybe. We've just gone through, of course, the 8-hour mark as well. So the lap after 8 hours. The first full lap completed after 8 hours is where we get the Michelin endurance points.
8: Six hours to go. Done, 4 hours to go.
1: Sorry. I'm wishing my life away. Arjuna Kangapardi is watching a new set of Michelins going on, at least the left side of the Dex Imaging number 10.
9: And the right side as well. They're also strapping Will Stevens into that car. It came in with about 2% of their energy. We're looking at about 40 lap stints for the most part, just over that in this GTP class. And while they take a windshield tear off, they also make sure to clear the front of any debris on the radiator before Will is allowed to send that car out. A little bit long in the right rear, but not a delay as they still pack the virtual energy into that car. And off and away, the Cadillac roars.

0: Yeah, and you look at that introduction or reintroduction to the sport is fully complete now, I would say. Involvement in F1 as a power unit supplier. You've got a WRC program announced just a couple of days ago here in the IMSA WeatherTech paddock with those two growling Mustangs. World Endurance Championship with the Hypercar program. Dakar with the Raptor, etc. And I know I'm missing some. So yeah. that's just gives you an idea how they are in every part of the sport right now. And from what I understand, from what I'm reading, that is going to match with their road car offering in the US and in Europe in the next 5 years, which is very exciting for us as consumers.
1: I am ridiculously excited about some of the Ford Racing crossover into street cars, road cars, that I expect to see in the next 2 or 3 years. We missed out supercars there, but we were talking about.
0: How could we?
1: Indeed. Frederik Vesti, having taken the lead, comes into the pit lane, and my not-so-clever prophecy, it was pretty obvious really, has come true. I was reading the runes, and the runes say that Roman De Angelis and Aston Martin, Heart of Racing in the Valkyrie, is leading here at Motul Petit Le Mans for 2026, albeit only by 0.8 seconds. There will be the next of the leading cars to pit, and then it will be Dries Van Toor that will retake the lead. This is all on the pit stop cycle, and this is settling down nicely now, Arjuna, and this looks like a fairly standard stop for that Cadillac Whelen V-Series R.
2: But one of the smoothest pit stops, John, I can recall seeing in 2026. Driver change in tyres done about the same time, and then pack the energy in and send Jack Aitken away, taking over from Fred Vesti.
1: Further back down the pit lane, CrowdStrike have come in as well. That was from the lead. Alex Quinn's done a cracking job. He's out of the car now. Second place in as well, Dane Cameron. So Ferdy Habsburg will come around in the era number 18. In fact, he must have already gone through and taken the lead on the pit cycle there. Bijoy Garg coming in. There's not quite as much difference in the LMP2s because they all have the same engine, of course, all have the same chassis and all have the same Michelin tyres. Was never designed to be a spec series, but the Orica 07 LMP2 chassis has been the one that's been most popular. The Gibson engine is a spec unit. Well, Ferdy just been held for a second, doing some cleaning out of the front of the car, into Europol in as well. Fuel still going in, and now they're down and away. Into Europol pulls out, and as they come out of the pit lane, Ferdy Habsburg stayed out, didn't he? So that's the Paul de Resta number 22. That's the second time today I've confused those two cars. My apologies. Coming down to the 4 hour mark. And with skies, for the first time in quite a while, Peter, the skies are actually looking clearer.
0: They are, for now. Every time I look at the radar, it moves around. There is a risk of rain. There's a cell that could well flirt with the perimeters of Road Atlanta at around 8 p.m., which is just under 2 hours time, with about 2 hours left to go in the race. So that could potentially throw another spanner in the works.
1: We have a note of another retirement, RLL team McLaren and their 720S. The number 59 is out of the race. Penalty just been served by Lynn Hedenius. Lone Star Racing's Mercedes. That was a tyre without crew. You're not allowed to leave a wheel and tyre without somebody by it. It's a safety thing in the pit lane, of course. Around the world on RS2, part of the Radio Show Limited network of channels. We've got video at IMSA Radio as well from the drop-down menu on the top left-hand side. The IMSA YouTube channel also available to you. 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

0: is Road Atlanta FM, and of course our Canadian audience are tuned in with Revs TV as well, watching and listening. Just starting to see the headlights making a little bit more of their presence known out on the circuit, as Roman De Angelis will be in two laps time, I reckon, Peter. Dries Van Tos closed in by a couple of tenths, but no more than that. They've got Ford in the pit lane. Who is that? That's Dennis Olsen, who's come into the pit lane in the number 64 machine.
1: Driver change going on up there as well. A little bit of quick moving around. Mike Rockenfeller jumping aboard with the white and green helmet into the 64. What a legend he is. What a career he's had driving with Porsche, Audi. Was very much a product of the Porsche Junior programme, but yeah, took his opportunity to go to the DTM with Audi and to race at Le Mans, which proved to be a very good decision, winning the race in 2010. But he's been part of many manufacturer programmes, and since day one has been a big part of this Ford Racing Mustang programme, and indeed the development of the new hypercar for Ford as well.
0: Yeah, we're talking about the number 70 Inception and the number 13 Autosport, the 1313 Autosport Chevy being pushed to put their cars back into the race and try and get some more bronze driver time. Absolutely brilliant for the Aiken Award battle. It'll all be about who has the driving time. Arib at the moment is about 15 minutes in front on his season driving time, which is why Ore Fadani got back in the car, despite the fact that as far as this race is concerned, Peter, he's done his driving time.
1: It's an amazing scenario, isn't it? But I love that, the fact that there's a huge...
0: I'm not sure that was what that was planned to do, but I tell you what, if that's the law of unintended consequences, I am all for it. Well done him, sir.
1: We'll take it. Because you think the magnitude of the prize on offer to have an entry guaranteed to go to Le Mans next year and race in the LMGT3 category. That is hugely valuable, and there are so many teams who want to do it. You look at the waiting list of the reserve list of teams when the entry list comes out for Le Mans. It's massive, and there are no duds on it at all.
2: No.
1: So to get an entry is so, so difficult. So that it means a lot. And I love the fact that we may well have to see those bronze drivers have to get in the car and do well beyond what their mandated minimum is, which is normally what they would do, in order to win that prize. Love it. Driver change going on for the number 3 Corvette that's just come in from towards the tail end of the GTD Pro field. Antonio Garcia jumps out.
0: Aston Martin's peeled off from the lead of the race. The Valkyrie in the pit lane from Roman De Angelis. Alex Palou just a lap off the lead, incredibly, after his trials and tribulations. Also in the pit lane, let's take a driver database informed pit lane report. It's Arjuna on duty.
3: And I got a word from Meyershank Racing. Their cars are fast, John. If they get back on the lead lap, they think they can fight for the win. But in front of me, Alex Riberas gets strapped into the Aston Martin Valkyrie. Very unique seeing the contrast in height between Roman De Angelis, Ross Gunn, and Alex Riberas. Slightly shorter than Alex, but he fits into this Aston Martin Valkyrie snug like you would want. No tear-off taken. Instead, they are wiping down the windshield to remove any of the debris. They're also doing something, John, on the left side of the car. Mechanic, I think, just clearing all the debris from the side pods, and listen to the V12 as it screams off a pit lane.
0: Just under 4 hours to go, and we have an incident involving Winward, the championship leaders in GTD. There's been some kind of coming together or other sort of incident between Winward's number 50.
1: Oh, off the road. Oh, it's the 93. The Acura's off the road and in the wall.
0: Oh, that's Nick Yellerly just out of the pit lane. Just out of the pit lane. Exit at turn 5. This will be a full course yellow.
1: Or is it?
0: It's already out. There's rear damage and he's right across the brow, almost pulled out in front of the number 120 Porsche. He's going to have to work with the marshals here. This is a really dangerous situation because you cannot see that Phillips 66 car when you commit to turn five. So right now, Nick Yellerly can't move. He must not move because if he pulls on the onto the line, he will block the track.
1: Is he on the exit of turn seven?
0: I think it's five.
1: I think you're five with the trees, you're right, yeah.
0: And it's the brow that makes me think it's five.
1: It's five, you're right, yeah.
0: And now he's reversed it back on the grass to get it out of the way, and he's high-centred the car. He's got it moving backwards. There's wet grass there. He's got to be so careful. And somebody... Now here comes the intervention vehicle to cover that car off. Just as he gets going, he gets full left-hand lock on. But even then, there were cars going past him as he pulled out onto the road, wide-eyed on his outlap. Nick Yellerly has dropped the car coming through turn five. So off pit road, all good. Plenty of action going on around him. Gets straight onto the racing line, and that's what caused problems last time for that car. Let's not forget, it was Alex Palou behind the wheel that cleaned up Kevin Magnussen. Down through four, let's have a listen. Oh, dear me, he is so unlucky there. Sorry for the expletive you might have heard there. I've got headphones on, it was easier for me. I don't know what he's done there wrong. Nothing. He was barely on the throttle. It's a left, right, left. Oops.
1: Do you think it was the white line?
0: I don't think he was far enough over, Peter.
1: No.
0: I don't think he was anywhere near the curb. That was what I was expecting to see.
1: A perfect example of just how treacherous it is on the dry leather tyre, even though the track is dry.
0: Well, I'm hearing that there was potentially an incident with another car there. Let's go down into the pit lane. Arjuna is standing by.
3: Roman De Angelis has just led the first laps for the Aston Martin Valkyrie here in IMSA competition. Roman, long stint in the car. How is it feeling right now?
2: Yeah, it's tough. I mean, I felt like I was never going to get out at one point. Obviously, red flag, I don't know how many cautions, everything kind of just blended into each other, so I need to kind of go back and review what happened because it was such a mixed condition, slicks in the wet tires, back to slicks, back to wet. So yeah, it's been good. Obviously we're fighting the top four the whole time. We cycled to the front on pit stops. I think we saved quite a bit of fuel, which is good. But yeah, just trying to bring it to the end. I can't believe there's only 4 hours left. It's kind of shocking, but yeah, really, really good job by the Heart of Racing, and I think they deserve a good result after this season.
3: We've seen a couple of incidents with cold tires, most recently with this Acura Meyershank number 93 again. What's it feeling like for you with these medium Michelin tires with these damp conditions?
2: Yeah, hard to describe it without any vulgarity or swearing, but it's the outlaps are hell. I mean, it's regardless of how you put it, you know, we're paid to push the limits, and pushing the limits on the outlaps with these cars specifically are scary. I think you can ask anyone in and around here. It's just very uncomfortable. You have no feeling. Sometimes it goes when other laps it doesn't. So, yeah, it's a very fine line of being controlled and having a really good outlap, which can make or break a race, or shunting. So, yeah, I mean, you saw, I don't know how many times IndyCar champ do it. So it's not easy out there, but that's what makes these races so exciting. And hopefully gives us a good reputation as IMSA driver. It's not easy.
3: Thanks, Roman.
2: Thank you.
0: Thank you very much indeed, Arjuna. It's been an odd one, that. I still don't really know.
1: I don't think he was given a help. I think he just lit the rears up.
0: Yeah, I agree.
1: And Roman De Angelis actually very cleverly told us there, very helpfully told us there, that the outlaps are hell, was his words.
0: Absolutely.
1: And that was a perfect example of it.
0: Here's the VP in-race update. BMW Team WRT lead behind the safety car for, I think that's the ninth time now. Porsche Penske Motorsport in second with Matt Campbell in the number six car. Wayne Taylor Racing's Cadillac number 40. Jordan Taylor in third. Scott Dixon in the number 60 Acura Meyershank Racing in fourth position. And Lauren Heinrich for Porsche Penske Motorsport in the seventh in fifth. Jack Aiken, champion, is in sixth position in LMP2. CrowdStrike lead from Brian Herder Autosport, from AO Racing, from Pratt Miller Motorsport, from Inter-Europol Competition, and from Aera Motorsport. And in GTD Pro, it is Vassar Sullivan Racing, Manti, AO Racing, then the Corvette, number four, Nico Verone, Pfaff Motorsport, Paul Miller for the top six. And Lorenzo Patrese now in the lead for Conquest in GTD. Magnus Racing in second with Mario Farnbacher in the Aston Martin. Wright Motorsport, Tom Sargeant. What a day they've had. What a week they've had. They've had all sorts of people running into them, having to avoid accidents around it. But the green and gold 120 Porsche in third ahead of Fran Rader for Inception Racing. That number 70 car still running around. Kenton Cook, Triassi Competition, the 023 Ferrari. And then Russell Ward for Winwood Racing. That's the top six there with that 57 car, all but having clinched the championship. That's your VP in race update.
4: VP Racing, the official fuel, coolant and additives of IMSA.
1: Incident review coming up on our timing screen for the incident between the number 93 Acura and the 033 Ferrari. That's a Friarzi Competition car driven by Riccardo Agostini. And that was the car that was right behind. So maybe there has been contact from the Ferrari to the back of the number 93 Acura. But an amazing job from the pit crew at Mareschank Racing, who've got that car repaired and back out again. We'll confirm where they are in terms of laps down. They were only one lap down after their previous troubles prior to that. So we'll see how many they lose here. But with the amount of full course cautions that we've had, it's, you know, they've got a chance. I don't think they're out of it. And as Arjuna mentioned, they've got a fast race car for sure. And, of course, don't forget, they've got another car in the game with the number 60 machine with Scott Dixon aboard right now. GTP pit stops coming in. It's the number 24 BMW coming in, leading them in with the number 6 Porsche behind, the number 40 Cadillac and the number 60 Mareschank Acura all coming in. So it's all skate in GTP pit stops as they all hit their marks. Energy going in to all cars. No tyres being changed as yet, certainly not on the left-hand side for the number 24 BMW. Driver change going in. That car brought in by Dries Van Toor. Him and Sheldon van der Linde have had a up-and-down season, but I think they'll be relishing these conditions with Robin Freins in there for these endurance races. Out the pits then goes the number 7 Porsche Penske Motorsport machine. Does it have a full amount of energy on board? Yes, it does. 100% on board. Ever so slight short fill for the number 40 Wayne Taylor Racing Cadillac. Just 98% of the fill, so it makes no difference. Meanwhile, the number 60 Acura, Scott Dixon, filling up as we stand at the moment. So it's all filtering back and forth.
0: Let's head down to the pit lane and take a few snippets from our driver database informed pit lane team.
3: Well, John, I'm just trying to get a word with a couple of drivers before we get into the GTD pit stop cycle, but it is starting to cool off here down on pit lane, and I would be very curious. You know, Roman DeAngelis has just told us how difficult it was on the initial outlaps. Wondering if it's going to continue to be difficult as we work our way into the night and the temperature continues to cool off.
1: Interestingly, the number 7 Porsche Penske Motorsport machine just struggling to find its pit box with a sister car a little bit further back. Still managed just to get out okay and managed to fill the car up full with fuel. Lauren Heinrich aboard that number 7 Porsche Penske Motorsport machine. It's tight in this pit lane, John. Very, very tight.
0: Tight indeed. Race control been speaking to Vassar Sullivan to give a bit of a talking to one of their drivers. It was the number 14 car with, I think, Kyle Kirkwood in it, who opened his door as he was coming round on that slow lap, and he's been told that that is not acceptable behaviour. Let's get back down to the pit lane. Here's the GT cars coming in.
3: And a raft of driver changes as Sandy Mitchell gets into the Faf Lamborghini. And I can see lots of activity down on pit lane. I did note, by the way, there's a little bit of damage on the left side of the number 4 Pratt & Miller Corvette. It's rubbed almost the number board off the side of the car, but a great pit stop for Dragon Speed. Their Corvette rumbles down towards the exit of pit lane and still waiting for their competition to try and exit. Good pit stop from the number 3. They only needed a splash of energy. RS1 continuing to run well in GTD. Exit first, or AO Racing and the 911 Manti alongside a BMW and the Paul Miller BMW all in the race off of pit lane that the Manti Rorange car wins.
0: Rorange? We have to have t-shirts, don't we? We absolutely have to have Rorange. Well, if it's Grello for green and yellow,
1: it
0: it's red and orange, it's Rorange.
1: Rorange?
0: Yeah. That's very good, Peter. But I've got Hanna-Barbera on the phone, want to use you for the reboot of Scooby-Doo.
1: I'm available.
0: You were available. For the right money, absolutely. 3 hours, 45 minutes to go. We've got the circuit cleanup going on as well. IMSA taking the opportunity to do that. Sun beginning to sink closer to the tree line. In terms of time of day, we're about an hour away from official sunset, but as I said earlier on, Peter, there are plenty of areas of this circuit where the track is well below the tree line, so we actually start to get sunny eyes round about now, and that'll clear up in 15 to 20 minutes or so.
1: Yeah, sometimes you can get that strobing effect with the sun going through the trees, which is really horrible.
0: Tough.
1: Yes, it is. It looks like the Acura number 93, which had that incident, which triggered this full course yellow, it's going to be two laps down with, what have we got, 3 hours and 44 minutes to go. With the amount of full course yellows we've been having, they are still not out of this. I have a feeling they're still going to be in the shootout for the win in the last half an hour.
0: So Peter Mackay and John Heintorf in the Ford Racing Global Broadcast Centre. Ryan Marine cooling his tyres at the moment and just wondering where this race is going to take us to. We haven't mentioned for a little while our Porsche keys to the race, Peter. We still have to wait for the darkness to see who's got their darkness set up right. Traffic, generally speaking, and I may be cursing it here. We've had some great gaggles of cars. We had 3, 4, and at one stage, Alan Prosser has clipped it. We had 5 wide with the number 10 Dex Imaging car with 2 Michelins partially on the grass on the back straight. Penalties have played their part, no doubt about that. The mech points, the Michelin Endurance Cup points were awarded at 4. We've got another 1 hour and 45 before the second tranche go on. We're keeping a track on the Aitken and Truman Awards as well, because that has brought this tremendous situation of where we've have to put some bronze drivers back in to the car because there's a potential of tied points. Brilliant.
1: Fantastic. Love it. And actually, into the pits comes one of those cars at the moment, the number 13 Autosport Corvette. They jump to attention, filling the car up with fuel. Going to change the new Michelin tyres. No driver change though, so no sign of Ori Fadani jumping in at this stage.
0: Car moving slowly is the Ford number 64. That's Mike Rockenfeller, the leader. Now, are we doing the splits perhaps? No. I'm now seeing that car, reported by Race Control, is stopped on course, and it has. This is the leader, and Rocky, man, he's shaking his head. He can't get the car to refire. This was leading the GTD Pro category. Oh my goodness, mate!
1: The wait continues for Mike Rockenfeller. By the looks of it, he's been coming here for a very long time. Over 15 years he's been coming to this race, and it looks like it's going to elude him yet again. He's on the start-finish straight at the moment with the recovery, ironically, a Ford F-150 behind him.
0: He's going to lose the lap, though, isn't he?
1: He certainly is. But the car is now moving, just...
0: Now, will he be allowed to retake on the class split? He just missed the pit lane entrance. So he's come through the final corner. All is good. He's lost the electrics.
1: All is bad.
0: Yeah, he's lost the electrics because he was revving fine and then the engine just started going slower and slower. He tried to get down through the gearbox and I could almost feel him pumping the throttle, trying to get it to refire. He's controlled on, deleted it, and it's rolling again. So here's the category split, but where's he dropped down to? He must surely have dropped down to the back of GTD Pro, Peter.
1: If he maintains the same lap having... with that happening, I think you can take that as escaping. It's obviously hugely rotten luck for it to happen in the first place, but if he can get back to the restart, still on the lead lap in class, they've got a quick car, no doubt. The Mustang's been really fast all week, particularly in the third sector, which makes it a very raceable car. That's the straight line part where you can really defend well and attack, of course, as well with that straight line speed.
0: Looking back at the timing and listening to Arjuna, who's been watching that,
1: he thinks he might have had
0: a lap up. He's still not happy, and he's wiggling his radio cord. A team call to get him position. He's still wiggling his radio leads as if he can't hear it properly. It's up by the roll cage to his left-hand side. Let me stop procrastinating and speculating and head down to the pit lane. We have a driver database informed person down there who'll be able to tell us what's happened. Arjun has been talking to the Ford Racing team.
3: I did have to walk down towards the Ford Racing part of pit lane, but the word to Mike is, A, they've got an intermittent radio issue, so that is partly what Peter has been noticing. But B, they told him to wait for the rest of the GTD Pro field, because I had noticed that he was a lap up on my timing screen. Haven't been able to figure out why, but that is something curious in my mind.
0: So, well, if he'd earned the lap, you would have kept the lap. So has there been an improper procedure there? And are they trying to get away with the stop and hold for an improper wave round? And that might have happened because the radio wasn't working properly.
1: Makes sense.
0: So
1: yes.
0: I am literally putting two and two together and getting 157.356.
1: You might get four, though. Oh, he's smiling again.
0: Yeah.
1: Even with a helmet on, you could tell if Mike Rockefeller's smiling. Right. His eyes
0: here
1: just narrowing slightly.
0: Let's try another one. Was I anywhere near what had gone on there, Arjuna, or are we just making it up as we go along?
3: I'll be honest, not quite sure what you said, but Ben Barker has told me that they think they passed the safety car at some point, and so that is how they got a lap in front.
0: Right. That's pretty much what I said. So not an improper wave round, but might have just got by the safety car when it came out. So Rockefeller stopped to put himself back in position. So he's still leading the GTD Pro and the class splits. Now, what we don't know is if that's been looked at, because that won't come up until after we go green. But they've done their best. The old self-correction that we often see in other forms of motorsport. This wasn't to do with contact or going off the track or making a pass off the track. So let's see how race control view that one. By the way, at the front of the field, we have Porsche Penske Motorsport ahead of Whelen Cadillac now, and Will Stevens in the number 10 Cadillac. Is that the first time Will's been in the car today? I haven't seen his name, but I did step out for a moment to... Oh, Ryan's gone straight to
1: the Arjuna app. I've got
0: Arjuna app as well. So he hasn't been in it. So that's his first time in the car. Going back to green. Here we go. 3:36:36. Down through turn one. Lauren Heinrich leads for Porsche Penske Motorsport in the number 7. Beautiful light now. Photographers trackside will be loving the silhouette shots. Tails away over the top of turn two, 1 and 2. And the battle further back is between Robin Freins and Kevin Estra for fourth position. BMW and Porsche as they head out down on the back straight. Now, I said that there was an investigation going on with Winwood involved in that. It's not Winwood who's got the incident responsibility, Peter. It is Parker Thompson for Brian Herter Autosport. That'll be a drive through there.
1: Another penalty for Ford, though, and it's not the Rockefeller car. It's the number 65 of Frederick Verbisch. That crew tire without crew. Drive through penalty. Oh, that's frustrating. That is frustrating. On the restart, the number 24 of Robin Freins. Oh, got a big touch from the rear from Kevin Estra going up through turn 1 and 2. The car control from Robin Freins there to hold on to that one. Now, on a restart, it won't be quite as fast as on a green flag lap, but you're talking well north of 100 miles an hour there, and just gets a tap from the back, hangs on to it. And remember, Kevin Estra, he is on probation from the IMSA race control team, so he's got to be on his best behaviour.
0: DXDT taking a drive through for Mason Felipe, leaving with equipment attached for that Corvette.
1: And
0: pit stop penalties.
1: The 033 Ferrari does pick up incident responsibility for the incident with Nick Yellely in the Acura number 93. So we thought maybe he lit it up on the rear tyres. No, he was helped off the road by the 033 Triarci Ferrari.
0: Wow. Well, that's going to be contentious, I think. Didn't seem to be close enough to have initiated that spin from Nick, but Nick stayed just one lap off the lead, so he's still in that, and there's an opportunity perhaps to get that back between now and the last 3:34. Will Stevens, Robin Freins, and behind them Kevin Estra battling for third, fourth and fifth position. And just a little further ahead, the red and dark grey cars, the second place car of Jack Aitken. Lauren Heinrich is pushed away just a little bit. It's the Porsche at the back of that group that's making the moves at the moment over the turns at top of turn 5, and there's a bit of a run going on there. Following that, it's Colton Herter for Cadillac Wayne Taylor Racing in the number 40, and Scott Dixon in his last outing with Honda or Acura Power before he moves teams in the IndyCar ranks, and presumably then his sports car affiliations will change as well.
1: Final wave by of car number 64, that's the Ford of Mike Rockefeller, is under review.
0: Yeah.
1: Oh, attack now from Robin Freins coming down into turn 10, round the outside on the brakes, and oh, rally crosses over the gravel and comes out into the path and spins. Oh, and through goes Estra. Oh, my word.
0: There was no way he was making that. He was way too quick. Fortunate not to have much more consequences there as he bounced. It was Air BMW for a moment, not Airbnb. Robin Freins, all four Michelin tyres off the ground, rejoined. How many penalties do you want to give for that?
1: Well, I think
0: unsafe rejoin
1: for the flight back to the Netherlands tomorrow. He may well need to get one of those kind of inflatable rings to sit on, because the landing from that jump must have been fairly stiff.
0: He's not making that. He's so far offline and too quick. And then the rejoin, what a piece of driving by both of the drivers behind him. Will Stevens lost out the most because Kevin Estra, he had to check up and turn left. Kevin Estra aimed straight at the back of the BMW, which was gone by the time he got there. which was fortunate.
1: Estra picked the pocket on the way through there.
0: That was incredible. He's never making that turn. He's braked, what, 10, 15 metres too late?
1: Well, when we went on the track walk earlier on in the week, myself, Arjuna and Neil, and we were looking very closely at the braking point in turn 10A, and I said, I think it's the 200 feet marker, and they're like, no, it's 300, 350. So luckily, some drivers were there as well, and it was the Whelan Engineering Cadillac crew, and I said, where are you guys braking the 200? And Jack Aitken said, yeah, okay, next joke. So maybe Robin Frines was listening and thought, I'll try that. And no, turns out it's better to listen to Jack Aitken than listen to me.
0: The Mackay braking point. Let's head back into GT land and pick up some of the battles there, which are myriad and legion and plentiful. Across the line underneath us, that's the Dragon Speed car going through with a line of cars behind them. So it's Giacomo Altoia behind the wheel there, then Dan Hartmer for BMW and Sandy Mitchell for Pfaff and Lamborghini. That's a feisty little trio there. And further up the field, Mike Rockefeller, who is still leading but under investigation for the wave by of car 64. Now they're going to claim they had radio issues. Oh, make time, turn one side by side. And it's Porsche and Whelan Cadillac again. This is for the lead of the race, and Heinrich just about holds on to it.
1: It's for second place, but Estra is charging through his teammate.
0: Estra, my apologies.
1: His teammate is just a little bit further up the road. 3.7 seconds for Heinrich in the black-tailed number 7 car. But tell you what, Kevin Estra has now got that car right in the sweet spot. Aitken had no answer for him at all. And of course, remember, think back to Road America where these two went head to head, but Estra goes through cleanly and he's gone.
0: 3.5 hours to go, and the two Porsche Penske Motorsport machines are heading for the hills. Laren Heinrich leads, Kevin Estra in second place, then three Cadillacs, the Whelan car and two of the Wayne Taylor machines. And the action, all action, that was really tight. Really tight and very, very impressive.
1: Classic Estra instinct there. Aitken holding the inside line, and Estra went for the move that you think there's no way he'll go for that. Goes right around the outside onto the dirty part of the track, around turn one, through turn two, and then hard on the brakes into three just to hang on to it, and then through going into the S's. Brilliantly instinctive driving from Kevin Estra. We know he's under probation. We know he's had a few incidents this year, but when he's on it and can pull off stuff like that, it is just magic to watch, and that's why he's such a fan favourite driver.
0: It's such a shame we didn't get driving like that from those two at Road America, and they decided to knock lumps out of each other instead. That is much more of what we wanted to see. Championship in the bag for Jack Aitken, of course, right now. Estra is on a mission through the traffic, absolutely carving his way through. Toby Sowery, by the way, leading in the CrowdStrike 04. That's the Algarve Pro Racing run machine. They lead LMP2 by about 3 seconds from Eol Racing and Pratt Miller Motorsport. Another second further back. Corvette on Corvette further back. That number 13 car, of course, is Matthew Bell. They're trying to get some more laps for their bronze driver as well in that Bob Aitken battle. So he's not really in that pro fight, but he's there and he's got pace.
1: Well, he's got his nearest rival right up ahead, has Matt Bell, and they came into this race leading that Aitken award, and of course if they finish ahead of the number 70
0: Correct.
1: Inception Ferrari, which is the next car up the road, they of course will be home and dry with that one. But it's Fran Rueda who's on board the yellow and black Bumblebee Ferrari for Inception Racing just ahead. That's now, we're talking about 8th and 9th in the GTD class, but it is, I mean, this is the world championship in a way, to get that invite to Le Mans, and Matt Bell will be throwing everything at it right now. Now we have a penalty again. It's the Acura number 93 not fulfilling emergency service requirements, stop plus 10 seconds.
0: Yeah.
1: Now, they did have to take emergency service to make the repairs, but IMSA have determined that they have gone beyond what is allowable in terms of emergency service.
0: Oh, they didn't come back in again when we went back to green.
1: Or that,
0: and
1: yeah.
0: I can't remember whether they did or they didn't, to be honest. There was rather one too many things going on. So getting an opportunity to see them on pit roads. So much tyre pickup and detritus on that car. And they've come back in to the penalty box right now to fulfil that penalty. 4, 3, 2, 1, go. They'll be off and running now. Kevin Estra has pulled in that gap, that 3.8 second gap, to nothing in what, a lap and a half, two laps, well,
1: max.
0: Under a second.
1: Just to close off that point on the 93 Acura, they did come back in after the full course caution, so it must have been something they did during the pit stop.
0: Yeah, sure they did. Well, amazing. We said no penalties, didn't we, in the Porsche Keys to the race. That's a fast car. And without the number of penalties that car would have... Yeah, I mean, I know we've had safety cars closing things back up again, which has somewhat mitigated some of their penalties, Peter, but it's still costing them track position, and they're off the lead lap.
1: They're well off it now after all their problems. Estra is now right on the tailpipe of his teammate Lauren Heinrich, the man who's had all the headlines at Porsche Penske Motorsport this year. Estra determined to, remember this, win his first ever IMSA race. He has never won in this championship before. It's an amazing thought given his success at Le Mans and the World Endurance Championship, etc. But here in the United States, he has never won a race in class or overall, so he'll be absolutely determined to sign off this season on a win, and he's charging, but he'll have to get through Lauren Heinrich if he wants to do it.
0: In some respects, the pressure is off Peter, because Lauren Heinrich, even if he wins the race now, can't win the championship in that number 7, the leading car at the moment. I mean, it would be extraordinary if he got within a point, but I don't even think that's going to happen now, because we've had the BMW of Kevin Magnussen's car out, so that is the 11th place car. Even if the number 31 stopped now and didn't finish, they'd still have the points to take the championship, and it wouldn't look as close as it actually was, if you see what I mean.
1: It's gloves off. It really is gloves off.
0: At the front of the field.
1: Oh, God, yeah.
0: Now, there'll be no team orders. Roger Penske will only say you don't both end up in the gravel. Or do you think Jonathan Duguid might get on the phone closer to the end of the race, maybe?
1: Who knows?
0: We've seen teammates. Well, today's been the day of teammates running into each other.
1: What I'm quickly scurrying to look at is where do Porsche sit in the Manufacturers' Championship?
0: Oh, well, that's a very good
1: point. And where did Porsche Penske Motorsport sit in the Teams' Championship? Because these things.
0: Cadillac
1: matter.
0: Have won the Manufacturers.
1: Okay, so that's off. So, yeah. Teams wise, may well be an element of it as well.
0: Aaron's just reminded me of something. He comes into my left ear. And he reminds me of the back and forth on team radio at Sebring this year, when team orders would not be recognised and fulfilled by Porsche Penske Motorsport drivers. Roger Penske himself had to get on the radio and remind the drivers what was expected of them. Now, it's a busy weekend for Penske Motorsport this weekend, and I'm not sure if Mr. Penske is here. However, I'm sure they can get him on the phone if required and patch through the radio. Lauren Heinrich by just on a second. That gap has remained the same. However, Jack Aitken is catching the two Porsches. That's gone down from 3.8 seconds to 2.2 seconds. So since he was passed by Lauren Heinrich and by Kevin Estra, Jack, who is pulling Will Stevens along with him, and Colton Hurt is another 4 seconds back. The top five separated by a tick under 10 seconds. And then there's another second back to Scott Dixon. Half a second back to Alex Riberas. Robin Frines, a little bit further back than that. I think he's the last car on the lead lap. Yes, he is. Tymon van der Helm and Nick Yellerly in 9th and 10th in GTP, just off the lead lap. And Nick Yellerly somewhere back now, 45 seconds back from Tymon van der Helm. In GTD Pro, Mike Rockenfeller still... Well, has he come in for his penalty? Has he been given
5: it? Hasn't been given one yet.
0: Right.
5: Still under
0: still
5: review.
0: Still reviewing, okay.
5: Yeah. So we thought it might have been a chance of going for a Petit Le Mans win for the first time for Mike Rockenfeller, going up in smoke, but actually it was a way of trying to not take an improper wave by, and that might well be getting argued back and forth as we speak.
0: I think that's what's happening, Peter.
5: It seems to have gone on for a while.
0: They are going to claim equipment failure, that the radio was bad, and they got him to stop as quickly as possible. Nobody was inconvenienced. No advantage was gained.
5: Well, Thomas Breining isn't going to care anything about that in the Manti number 911, because he's all over the back of Rockenfeller at the moment, stalking into turn 10AB. And then you've got to look at the LMP2 machine of the CrowdStrike car, Toby Sowery leading the class,
0: Harry
5: making
0: King.
5: His way through, and Harry King. I mean, there's a whole train of GTD
0: Harry
5: pros
0: King
5: there.
0: Has just gone by Martin Kirchhoffer, and Nico Varone is there as well. So the two Corvettes, the two works Corvettes, semi-works Corvettes, call them what you will. It is Corvette Racing, isn't it? So they are works Corvettes. Corvette Racing by Pratt Miller Motorsport. But Harry King, the man on the move at the moment, in Skeleton Rexy for Halloween, coming up in a month or so. All Hallows Eve before All Saints Day on November the 1st. Gary Dodds' birthday, Halloween. Is pioneer of digital photography, which started at this race back in 1998. No further action for Mike Rockenfeller. The dream is still on. Meantime, at the battle is on as well with Prining and Rockenfeller. They know each other well. It's side by side down the back straight. The Mustang does not have the straight line speed. Rocky's trying to get a little bit of side draft. He's trying to pull away from the Porsche.
5: Oh, it does have a straight line speed.
0: Now
5: look at
0: it picks it up. Now it picks it up. They're almost together in the braking area. Rocky drops back. Here comes Harry King in another Porsche. He's going to go around the outside that turns to the inside. That's an extraordinary manoeuvre. Rocky hasn't got the grip. Rocky has not got the grip under braking.
5: How good were those Porsches on the brakes going into 10A and B? You're braking so hard on the nose there of the car, and Rocky's looking like he's in big trouble. You're absolutely right, John. He's all out at sea all of a sudden. It's like he was hanging on for grim death there, and all of a sudden everyone's flowing past him now, because Varone in the number 4 Corvette's gone by as well. That has championship implications, of course. More points going the way, swinging the way to the championship leaders in GTD Pro.
0: Here's another thing as well. If they have had radio problems, it could mean they have other electrical problems on that car. And that is something that you don't need.
5: No.
0: What a pass. What a pass that was.
5: Prining. And then Harry King to think, I'll admit that as well. And Thomas Prining and Harry King drove together at the Dubai 24 Hour last year. And Prining was the man setting the pace, but Harry King wasn't that far behind. And now they're matching blow for blow here as well, and they'll just be loving this battle at the front of the field.
0: Harry King and Nick Tandy, 1:38 off the lead in GTD Pro drivers. Caldarelli and Mitchell in the Lamborghini, 1:30, 1:02 back to Felipe and Verhagen, and it's still Tommy Milner and Nicky Katzberg for Corvette number 4 team sitting at the moment with their fate in the hands of Nico Varone, who is proving an able proxy for those two. I bet they've got their absolute hearts in their mouths, because Nico is absolutely on it, and he's making some incredible overtakes.
5: Throwback to Daytona last year, 2025, the Corvette Racing team and the BMW Paul Miller team, tempers boiled over where there was gamesmanship being played. And well, the favour may be about to be returned, because Marvin Kirpichofer in the number three Corvette, that car cannot win the championship, whereas the number one BMW can. Now, which car is the BMW number one trying to chase? The other Corvette. So, Corvette number three can play the perfect rear gunner here and try and hold the BMW at bay while their teammates escape at the front.
0: Mike Rottenfeller's times have stabilised. He's lapping roughly the same as the cars around him. It was just that one lap where it all went awry as he was trying to hold on to the lead down to 10-8.
5: He's now into the 23s. He was in the 21s consistently. So I wonder if all is not well at the wheel of Mike Rockenfeller's number 64 Ford.
0: Well, all of the top cars except Harry King and... Oh, actually, Nico Ferrone's just put in a 20.9. Everybody else is at 22s and 23s as well through traffic there. Speeding up 22.0 for Rockenfeller last time. 21.6 for Kirchhoffer behind him. Don't like the look of that. It was incredible. Rocky backed out of it early. The first pass was good. The second pass from Harry King was... Oh. Exceptional.
5: How he even imagined that move, I've never known. It was just as if, we're going to get through. Great, fantastic.
0: I'll tell you what that was, Peter. That was a MotoGP pass where you level with the guy on your inside, and then you just let the brake off and let the car roll through, or the bike roll through. That just looked like a MotoGP pass from Harry King. And now it's the two young Porsche drivers who are battling for the lead. The Manti Rorange car. We've got a t-shirt designed, by the way.
5: Have you?
0: Already seen it.
5: Oh,
0: it's already come up. Yes. I'll fire it to you later.
5: First there was Gredo, then there was Rorange. This is the new wave, though, at Porsche.
0: Oh, yeah.
5: For generations, there have been fast young drivers coming through, trained through Carrera Cup racing. We had the Porsche Carrera Cup North America second race yesterday. The first one was on a Thursday, and some great talents. Many of the talents from that championship in the past are in this race as well. And Prining and King have won at the top level in Carrera Cups in the past, and now they're here fighting for victory here at Motul Petit Le Mans in the hotly contested GTD Pro Class. Remember how good GTLM was? It was brilliant, but this is every bit as good, potentially even better, with actually many more cars capable of winning the race. That's important.
0: I was going to say, I remember a race in the GT1 era at WeatherTech Raceway Laguna Seca, where I think we had six cars in a line, 24 wheels of GT1 glory. As I think something that I probably would have said back then.
5: The noise of that.
0: That was incredible.
5: So what are we talking, Astons and Corvettes?
0: Yeah. Everything in there. It was mega. Let's go down the pit lane. Here is Arjuna.
3: We've talked plenty about the impressive job that RS1 have been doing. Jan Halen in the car now. Ryan Yardley's going to help him out in the next couple of hours on the run to the checkered flag. But it was a late call-up to get into this Motul Petit Le Mans. Did you really think you had a chance of fighting for the win or a podium coming into the weekend?
6: Yeah, late call, as you mentioned. And, always hope that you come in and can fight at the front. So, that's always the goal when you're driving a race car, is to put your best foot forward and fight at the front. So, thankfully, right now, we're in a pretty good position. But, there's a long way to go yet, so anything can happen.
3: Is it somehow easier to jump into a race weekend when you've only got a couple of days of notice? Or does it feel a bit overwhelming sometimes?
6: Some prep definitely would have been nice, but obviously take any opportunity you can get. So, awesome to be here. My first Petit Le Mans, and I'm really enjoying it so far.
3: Your third race of the IMSA WeatherTech Sports Car Championship. What's your 2027 plans looking like?
6: Yeah, hopefully I can spend some more time in this paddock next year. But, nothing confirmed as of yet. So, and the process of making plans now. So, exciting year ahead.
3: Good luck on the run to the end.
6: Thank you. Appreciate it.
0: Just an update on the... Aitken Award, the number 13 Autosport Matthew Bell driven machine The black and gold machine has gone by Fran Rueda in that battle for the invitation to Le Mans.
5: Contact between, sorry, John, the Ford number 64, Mike Rockefeller, and the number 3 Corvette. They are driven at the moment by Marvin Kirchhofer, but just a few moments ago, the BMW has got through, so Dan Harper has broken the stronghold of the Corvette and can now chase down the leaders.
0: Just to finish that thought then, Fran Rueda, Inception Racing, driving for his team leader effectively in that car, and Matthew Bell, they've swapped places. Matt Bell has gone further up the field, and Robert McGuinness for Triassi Competition in the 0-2-3 Ferrari is between them. That's the battle for the Bob Aitken award that will see the best position bronze driver in GTD get the IMSA invitation to the Le Mans 24 Hours for next year. Fifth place battle on at the moment. Mike Rockefeller, Marvin Kirchhofer, and right in behind that, it's Sandy Mitchell in the Temerario. This could get interesting. Who's the next car up behind them? Is that Giacomo Altoe or is it Marco Sorensen?
5: Marco Sorensen,
0: and then Altoe. Here comes the Lamborghini using the battling GTPs ahead where the BMW goes down the inside, and that was a great opportunist manoeuvre from Sandy Mitchell. He used the drag from the two GTP cars that were battling in front of them. Absolutely glorious stuff as the Tymon van der Helm car was battling with the BMW. I don't actually think that was for position. Oh, brilliant stuff from Sandy. We are seeing some of the best opportunist manoeuvres that I've seen in a very long time in this GTD Broadfield. We were talking about the class, the talent, the depth of competition in that GT paddock, and particularly in GTD Pro, and it's really shining today.
5: And we're seeing it from drivers who are making their first full seasons in the IMSA WeatherTech Sports Car Championship. Harry King making his first season here. Sandy Mitchell making his debut at Moto Petit Le Mans and his first full season in IMSA. Unfortunately for Sandy, that FAF program is stopping. Sandy, a Lamborghini Works driver, hopefully there'll be a chance for him to come back next year and really benefit from that experience that he's built up over the course of the year, and showing there just how good he is in hand-to-hand combat. Meanwhile, at the front of the field, the gap has just steadied a little bit. Estra had got right on the case of Lauren Heinrich, but now it's just grown back a little bit to a second and a half in the favour of Lauren Heinrich.
0: So, just hearing of a quite serious problem with the number 14, Vassar Sullivan. The cooling, the driver cooling system is not working in that car, and that is putting a lot of pressure on the drivers.
5: Ben Barnacott looked, he is a fit guy. He was bathed in sweat.
7: Remember a little while ago, Kyle Kirkwood was chastised for opening the door of that car, and I
0: now
7: suspect that might be why. Yes,
0: I'm hearing that Kyle Kirkwood might have had to take some medical attention when he got out of that car, and Ben Barnacott looked absolutely drained. Into the pit lane for Mike Rockefeller, and Rockefeller is out of the car, avoided the penalty. As Ben Barker is being strapped in, scrub tyres to the left-hand side of that car. Avoided the penalty, but didn't get to fuel and tyre. That's number 64. Did lead the category, Peter, but he paid the price in lack of grip later on. That has cost him some pace.
5: Had a lot of pace and a lot of time. Out of the pits goes Ben Barker then. Ben Barker, a very tall man, and you think his teammates are relatively flyweight and small. You need a proper different seat insert for the younger guys and the smaller guys there. But Ben Barker had a great win last time out at Indianapolis, his first win here in IMSA, and they've been a front-running car throughout race week. Can they get back in the fight and get up there with these two Porsches, the Mantai and the AO Racing car, and the number 4 Corvette? that is leading the championship coming in here and looking good. If they could finish in this position, they'd be delighted. But I suspect there is quite a lot more to play out in the next 3 hours and 7 minutes, which is going to shake the deck more than once. And just actually that number 64 for just about staying on the lead lap with the cars chasing behind, still with around 50% of their energy remaining.
7: Here's

0: King gets out onto the curb.
1: And that's being reviewed, by the way. That popped up very quickly from race control. There's been an emphasis placed on leaving racing room for your competitor, especially in the second half of this season. We've had a few different looks of it. This one from on board with Veroni might be the best. That was robust. It was on the edge. Tough one for race control.
0: A very tough one for race control. Do you look at that and say, maybe just bang their heads together, saying, you know, you're both given as good as you get, no further action, or do you have to make a call? Thankfully not our decision to make, but fantastic entertainment nonetheless between two young stars at Porsche, the Manti red and orange machine, and the number four Corvette, Nico Veroni. He does not need to be getting into any kind of trouble. They've got a championship to close off, which is looking good as things run.
1: Yeah.
0: Can't afford to get it tangled up.
1: Yeah, read my mind. That's exactly what I was going to say. I think even though, yes, he's up a position, I'm not sure this is an enviable place for Nico Veroni to find himself, because he's in between a budding rivalry, let's say, amidst these two young Porsche stars, and they have very little to gain except a race win potentially, whereas Veroni, the Endurance Cup driver in this car, representing his two full-time teammates who are the championship leaders coming in. Now, the good news is when he runs second, that car clinches the title no matter what with the top two finish. More importantly, they're in front of their closest pursuers in the championship. That's the Paul Miller BMW, Dan Harper, who has recovered well to fourth. Remember, they were involved in that contact with the McLaren early on, and it looked like with the penalty they could be down and out, but they have fought back. Now Veroni, though, since getting clear of King, he's drawing a bead. This is on for the lead all of a sudden in GTD Pro.
0: Veroni's saying, let's win it from the front, guys. Let's go for it. He's putting Prining under pressure. Here he goes from way back, and Prining gives him a little bit of room, then has to take the corner, eventually goes back to the defensive, but Veroni now got ahead of steam underneath them as they come flowing through the final corner. There's a little bit of contact, I'm sure, in that little exchange between Prining and Veroni. Now remember, Thomas Prining, he is a DTM champion, so there's one thing he's not scared of, and that's a rough and tumble.
1: Well, this just came down from race control. Prining owes a drive-through penalty for incident responsibility. This again comes down to that racing room that has been a focus of race control really since the Road America round. Now, Manti's not been in the subsequent races. They're an Endurance Cup only team. So they've not really had the chance to spend these weekends in IMSA adjusting to the new reality. Maybe that's biting them here slightly, because I think that's something in the first half of the season that maybe would have drawn a review, but nothing more.
0: Yeah, but I'm sure it would have been made very clear in the driver's
1: no
0: briefing,
1: doubt.
0: Though. There, no doubt about that for anyone who was in any doubt. Well, that changes everything in GTD Pro. That will put the championship leaders, the number four Corvette, to the front. So King went for the inside. Then there's a little bit of contact, and King didn't give a huge amount of room either to Prining, and then bang, puts him up over the curb. And yeah, it was robust, that's for sure. And race control have made their call.
1: Prining has not yet heeded the call to serve that drive-through penalty. There is some peril with that, of course. Potential for a full-course yellow that could bunch the field up and then amplify the damage. Oh, and a problem for the number 40, Dex Imaging Cadillac. Colton Hurt has been off and on.
0: Oh, dear. Managed just to get back going again. That was on the exit of turn 7 there for Colton Hurt, who was running in 5th.
1: He's not anymore. He has Tymon Vanderhelm behind. This becomes a fight for 8th and 9th, I believe, in GTP.
0: So what happened then? We got shown
1: he did
0: the grass by another car. Was that the Valkyrie?
1: I thought so. Alex Ramirez. Yeah, Colton was trying to get around Alex on the outside, I think. And if Prining was found to not have given enough racing room, then I suspect that Ramirez could be under similar scrutiny.
0: Meanwhile, Nick Yellerly in the number 93 Acura, who is running a couple of laps down, he has just set the best lap of the race, a 111.949. That's super, super quick in these conditions. Only a second off the lap record in a track that is far from perfect.
1: The heat situation for the Vassar Sullivan Lexus, that's been a talking point here recently. Kyle Kirkwood is standing by with Arjuna.

0: Ben Barnacle still recovering. Carl Kirkwood has had a bit more time to recover. Carl, how difficult was it behind the wheel with no cool system in these hot and humid conditions?
1: Yeah, I mean, it's hot out, right? Like, it's with the humidity that we have inside the cockpit, it's well above probably 130, 140 degrees, and without a cool suit. It failed on me earlier, so I already cooked once, got in again, cooked again, and went to cool myself off with a drink bottle, and that was bone dry as well. So we're definitely struggling in this heat, but we're getting through. We got Jack in right now. We led a good portion of this race, so there's no reason why we can lead it once again here in a bit.
0: I know you guys are going to push to try and get a win to send off the Lexus RCF. Do you think you're going to jump back into the car? I would guess single stints is all you're doing to the end of this race.
1: Yeah, I would assume we're just going to single from here on out with how hot it is in there. But, obviously we want to win with the RCF last race of the season here. And this has been a good track for us in the past. So we're very hopeful here, and we think we can get it done. We got three really, really good drivers in the car, I think. But we'll see what happens. So we need a little bit of fortune, I think, here to get us back in the front. But because it's tough to pass around here, especially in this heat. So, yeah, but focus forward at the moment.
0: Thanks, Carl. And, of course, let's not forget, Ryan, that this team won in GTD Pro just a handful of years ago.
2: Well, it's all on at the front and the front of the field and, of course, at the tail end of the lead lap, because the number 60 of Scott Dixon for Mareschank Racing is trying to stay on the lead lap, but he's got Lauren Heinrich, the race leader, right behind him, who now has Kevin Estra on his case, who's in second place, so it's going to get very frantic indeed. Thomas Prining serves his drive-through penalty while the number 3 Corvette comes in to the pits, but it is getting really spicy at the front here. The Porsche Penske Motorsport cars, this was the flavour heading into the final part of the race at the Rolex 24 at Daytona. It went the way of the number 7 car. The same again at the Mobil 1 12 Hours of Sebring. And from then on, it's not been the same. Is this where they get back on top in the IMSA WeatherTech Sports Car Championship?
3: That's what they were thinking. That's what they were hoping coming into this weekend. Mission number one was trying to keep Lauren Heinrich's championship hopes alive. That did not happen in qualifying. Now they just have to focus on closing out the season with a victory and this blue ribbon event. Penalty to car 23. That is Alex Ramirez in the Valkyrie. Drive through for incident responsibility with Colton Herta. I suspect it's what we expected there, Peter. Not leaving racing room, running Colton off the track.
2: I think that was maybe one of the easier calls of the week for race control. Shame for Colton Herta, because I don't know if the car got away without damage or not. But meanwhile, Scott Dixon is really under the course right now. He's going to have to rely on all his experience to try and hold off Lauren Heinrich and stay on the lead lap right now. And for Heinrich, he's also got to keep in mind that he's got Estra right on his tailpipe now. That's a lot to think about in one go.
3: Clock just ticked down, under 3 hours to go in the race, which means it's time for a VP Racing in-race update. Right now, it is Lloyd Heinrich at the Porsche 963, number 7, leading the race overall. Kevin Estra, half a second behind, giving chase. He runs in second place. Then it's the two Cadillacs. First, Jack Aiken, the champion-elect. He clinched that simply by starting the race here today for the Wheel and Engineering Action Express team. He sits third ahead of Will Stevens in the number 10 for Wayne Taylor Racing. Then Robin Frines, fifth. Colton Herta, after the off and on, is up to sixth. Alex Ramirez through the pit lane, serving that drive-through penalty, will be shuffled down the order, but he's currently shown in seventh, just ahead of Scott Dixon and Tymon Vanderhelm. Those are the remaining GTP cars that are still in contention, first through ninth. To the LMP2 class, and it's Toby Sowery, who had a starring drive early on in this race, able to navigate mixed conditions without having to pit to go off slicks and onto the wets. That helped to get the 04 CrowdStrike by APR car to the front of the field, and he's kept it there ever since. That would be good enough to deliver a championship to full season drivers Alex Quinn and George Kurtz. Just behind them, Dane Cameron in 99 AO Racing's LMP2 entry. He runs in second. Tom Dillman is third. in LMP2 for Inter-Europol. They're trying to stay in the championship hunt, but as they run, they're 40 points in arrears. In the fourth spot in LMP2, it's the Pratt Miller Motorsports, number 73. Portuguese driver Manuel Espirito Santo is fourth. Ferdinand Habsburg runs fifth for ERA, ahead of Parker Thompson in the early pace-setting car in the class. LMP2 pit stops, by the way, just getting started. Then it's Tristan Vautier, Mikkel Jensen, and Max Vandersnell, the top 10 in LMP2. To GTD Pro we go, where Nico Verone has driven to the front. He's ahead of Harry King after the penalty for Thomas Prining. Prining had been leading, but a duel with Harry King led to a penalty for not giving racing room. That's dropped him well down the order. He finds himself seventh. King is second. Harper is third for Paul Miller Racing. They're in the championship hunt, but need to get ahead of the Corvette. Then in fourth place, it's Sandy Mitchell in the Pfaff Lamborghini. Marco Sorensen is fifth in the Aston Martin for Carte Blanche. The points as they run in GTD Pro, the Corvette tandem of Katzberg and Milner, without a win this season, they are the championship leaders by 92, but they do leave the race. By the way, Tommy Milner has never won this race despite extensive experience, and he's been on the podium an awful lot. Maybe this is the day. In GTD, it's Callum Ilott leading the charge for Wright Motorsports in the number 120 Porsche. Indy Dancha giving chase. That's the windward car that's effectively clinched the championship in GTD. Not officially, but effectively for full season drivers Russell Ward and Philip Ellis. It would be their third in a row. Morris Schuring is third in the number 912 for Manthei Racing, just ahead of Jan Halen for RS1. And Spencer Pompelli has driven the Magnus Racing Aston up to fifth place. And that completes the top five in GTD. That is your VP Racing in-race update.
4: VP Racing, the official fuel, coolant, and additives of IMSA.

0: Down to the pits and Arjuna as the full course yellow comes out. This is during the pit cycle. Arjuna, hold tight just a moment. We've had a big one on track. There's debris everywhere. Which car is it, Peter?
1: It's the 93 again. The Acura Nick Yellerly has gone off the road at the final corner, turn 12, which is so quick through there, 150 miles an hour on the exit. And the whole front of the car is all damaged. The rear of the car is damaged. This car, potentially a race-winning car in the early stages, and they have just had problem after problem.
0: Acura swept the front row. That was 7 hours ago, and man, it's only gone downhill from there. This looks like an airplane crash with the amount of debris that's scattered all throughout the area. Safety crew is on site. Nick Yellerly gives a thumbs up, and that is a huge relief.
1: That is so fast through there.
0: That looked like a big one. All right, we'll take a moment to collect our breaths here. Let's head down to Arjuna, who can update us on LMP2 stops.
2: And three teams of note made it in before the caution. The AO Racing 99, CrowdStrike's 04, leading in class, of course, and their main championship rivals, the Inter Europol 43. No surprise that CrowdStrike got out first, but guys, a big change as Inter Europol able to jump AO Racing. That's got them closer to their championship rivals as we work our way through another, what could be, lengthy safety car period.
0: Thanks for staying on top of that. I agree with the assessment. It is likely to be lengthy. This is our first look at the incident. Big moment down in 12 and bang into the wall for Nick Yellerly. Again, we saw him give the thumbs up. And then after that, while Arjuna was giving his report, he got out of the car and walked under his own power to the AMR safety team. Big hit into the tire barrier. It spun him around at a rapid pace, but good thing that tire barrier is there. That kept him from hitting the concrete wall on the outside. We'll reset the situation in a moment, but now back down to Arjuna.
2: Let's use this safety car to try and catch up with some teams and drivers. Klaus Backler waiting on the wings in the Manti 911 car. Drive-through penalty, not ideal, but the safety car will pack the field up. Do you and the team have a chance to fight for this 29th Moto Petit Le Mans?
3: Yeah, for sure. It's not great to get a drive-through at any stage of the race, but especially when it gets closer to the end. But in the end, it's so many things can happen. It will be a sprint for the last 2 hours or 1 hour, and we need to bring ourselves in better position again, but I have full trust in the team and my teammates, and it's not over until it's over.
2: Matthew Jaminet just getting ready to jump into that car. Of course, the team won at Sebring, fifth at Daytona. As Manti steps into the IMSA WeatherTech Sports Car Championship, you've had some experience. You've probably been helping them. How's the season gone for you and the team?
3: I mean, the team is—it's the first season in the IMSA Endurance Cup. For sure, Sebring was very special. We won it. First IMSA victory for Manta Racing, and I think today we have also a good package. There's a lot of cars who can win, but I think we are one of them who has a chance. And I would say for the first year it was going really well.
2: You've got an interesting livery mix-up from Grello. Can you tell us what color you think the car is?
3: I would say it's orange.
2: Thanks, Klaus.
0: Well, that was nice of him to settle that for us. He says orange, but I don't know if he knows about the third option.
1: Orange.
0: That's the one.
1: Have we dragged that one to the shops and back yet? I think we maybe have.
0: I don't think
1: no,
0: so.
1: No, it's still got more mileage? Okay, good. Yeah. Good. Excellent.
0: I mean, I'm prepared to be told otherwise. Okay. And ultimately, you're the ultimate arbiter of this. If you've had enough, we've all had enough. I think it's safe to say. Really close in LMP 2 points. Arjuna mentioned the way that that pit stop has helped to elevate the Inter Europol guys. They've jumped up to second place. They're now right behind the car that they're fighting with in the points. Which onboard is this?
1: Toby Sowery made a love heart shape and pointed at the camera and waved at the camera. That's how relaxed he is right now, leading the race in
0: Toby,
1: category.
0: Toby, you are a star, sir.
1: He's a cool dude.
0: Yeah.
1: Very good driver, indeed.
0: Yeah, you know, I covered him a lot in Indy Lights and Indy Next, and it seemed like he was never with the right team at the right time. He would switch teams, maybe go to the team that had been the top team. The next year, they're not the top team anymore, or something changes behind the scenes. Just never quite the right place, right time. Did get to make an IndyCar start, thanks to Dale Coyne a couple of years ago, who has given so many young drivers opportunities in single-seaters. And I know Toby would love to pursue that side of the sport, but he has acquitted himself very well in these opportunities in the Michelin Endurance Cup. He's been a big part of what this team has done in some big races, including back at Daytona in January. And if they do prevail in this LMP2 championship battle and everything that comes with it, including a trip to Le Mans, right, with the Truman Award, Toby Sowery's drive in one of those opening stints was a big, big part of it in the challenging conditions. GTPs are in the pits, and let's go down to Arjuna.
2: And just looking at the amount of energy they have usable, it's Jack Aitken and the 31 Cadillac Whelen that has a slight advantage as they all head into their pit stalls. The lights on pit lane becoming increasingly important as the sun now sets below the horizon. Only a couple of driver changes, one for the number 10 Dex Imaging Wayne Taylor racing car. And that might actually be the only driver change. Down to the pit crews then as the single lug nuts put to work. Four Michelin tires change across the board for the front of the field, and the last bits of energy being loaded into the car. Wait to see if there'll be a change here. Porsche Penske once again trying to line up the six to be able to jump in front of the number seven, much like we saw on a number of occasions at Sebring earlier this year. BMW Team WRT fire off first, and just behind them, Cadillac Whelen jump up to second.
0: How about that? Big changes in the pits. The Porsches shuffled back. It looked like the 40 that Colton Herta got out of also was blocked coming out of its pit stall. They pulled it back, but it wasn't quite enough, and that cost them some time.
4: And the race on pit road between the two Porsche Penske Motorsport pit crews goes the way of the number six crew with Estra on board, because going into that stop, Heinrich was ahead in the seven, and it's flipped round.
0: Team Penske, by the way, letting us know it was sticker tires on both. Arjuna says he thinks that BMW might have short-filled. Let's see if the data bears it out. It does.
4: Yeah, well, the thing is, we've got the Arjuna bot in here.
0: So real life in the flesh, Arjuna noticed it, and Arjuna bot noticed it.
4: Likewise,
0: yeah,
4: yes.
0: It has to be correct then, mm-hmm. If you've got double validation. Good work down there, Arjuna. Now, Timon Vanderhelm stayed out. I think that car was a lap down, so this would allow them to get the wave by and maybe bring JDC back onto the lead lap. Nine cars, if that is indeed the case, in GTP would still be on the same lap. We've had a couple that have had issues already in the race, including the 93 most recently. That's the cause of this full course yellow. GT cars are in the pits, and I have no doubt Arjuna is standing by.
2: And I see Nick Tandy on the wall, ready to go, shuffling back and forth, full of energy and confidence. But leading the GT cars is the number four, Pratt & Miller Corvette, followed behind by Rexy and the Paul Miller BMW, which has done a great job after their drive-through penalty to put themselves back into the championship fight. Waiting to see what tires get put on. Looks like stickers for the most part up and down pit lane. And that includes the Pfaff Lamborghini Temerario, still, of course, in with a championship pole. Last bits of fuel being loaded in here is already off and away. The number 14 Vassar Sullivan Lexus has fired off, but just behind the number 3. But in terms of those fighting at the front, Rexy goes out first. Behind will be the Paul Miller BMW, and the Pratt & Miller Corvette, the championship leader, has dropped down to fourth.
0: And that is big. This is exactly what Paul Miller needed to do. They had to get ahead of the four Corvette to have any chance at stealing away this championship. This will really tighten things up here with just under 3 hours to go. That's in the GTD Pro side of things. We'll have to let the GTD field come around and shuffle back through. We were trying to figure out if maybe in the Aitken Award situation, with the tiebreaker being bronze drive time, with the expectation that this could be a longer yellow, although as I say that, actually the cleanup is just about complete, so maybe that wouldn't have worked out anyway. But the thought was maybe you would put the bronze in add up a little more bronze time to that tiebreaker scenario and then perhaps make another switch at the end, but I don't think that's what we've seen in the two cars that are really gunning for that award.
4: Maybe they, both teams are thinking, actually, the best chance we can give ourselves to win that is to go beyond the tiebreak, put our strongest drivers in, and just win it on the front foot. And if we have a tiebreak and we lose on tiebreak, well, that's it.
0: We should note as well, it was Fran Rueda getting out, Fred Schandorf getting in. Fran Rueda is here because Ollie Milroy is not. And our thoughts are with you, Ollie. I know you're in the midst of your recovery. Scary, scary stuff a couple of weeks back in China. And, you know, we'll echo the sentiments of so many and congratulate and thank Luke Hartog for his bravery and commitment. I'm sure everyone listening knows what we're speaking about. Scary accident in a Chinese race that saw Luke Hartog come to the aid of Ollie Milroy, and hope to see Ollie back at the track, perhaps at Daytona in January. Meanwhile, we've got Miguel Molina stopped on the side of the road in the 033 for Triarsi Competizione. This had been a lead lap car in the class prior to this issue, and was running somewhere inside the top 10. Not exactly sure where, because he was already falling down the order when this came to my attention, but Miguel Molina, Ricardo Agostini, and James Collado, their hopes seem to be coming undone in the late hours of the race.
4: That's a shame for that crew, because they have been a front-running car at points in the GTD Pro Class, which is so competitive. I know we stress that point so much, but you've got two Fords filled with factory drivers, two Corvettes filled with factory drivers. You've got Porsches with factory drivers in them. It's so, so competitive, and they were right up there. Again, two Ferrari factory drivers in that car also alongside Ricardo Agostini. So it's so difficult to win in that class.
0: Remember how we said that swap around in the pits, in that pit sequence that Arjuna called beautifully a few moments ago, has tightened things up in the point standings? Well, GTD Pro points as they run. Katzberg and Milner still have it, but only by 12 points. Conor DeFilippi, Neil Verhagen now ahead of them. And crucially, if they pick up a couple more spots, even one spot might do, given where they run and the 20 points that's the delta between where they run right now and where they would if they would make another spot up. That would be enough for the lead to change hands. These are the kinds of fine margins we're going to be talking about for the next 2 hours and 41 minutes.
4: And that's the thing, because the points were so close coming into this race, it doesn't take a swing much either way for it to change. Likewise in LMP2, yes, the CrowdStrike 04 car, Toby Sowery, is leading the race, but could have their pocket picked by the car right behind them, Tom Dillman, for the Inter-Europol number 43 team. So, so tight for the championship going into the night here at Motul Petit Le Mans.
0: Chance to nip down to the pits as we go through the final portions of this full course yellow sequence. Arjuna has caught up with Albert Costa.
2: And at the front of the GTD field, Lorenzo Patrese at one point was pacing the GTD pack in the Conquest Racing 34. But Albert, you're getting ready to jump in for the last hour or so. Do you think you can come out on top here at Motul Petit Le Mans?
5: That's the plan, no? We are here all to win. We are, I will not say controlling the race, because, you know, with the dramas of the yellow flags, all the crash we are seeing, and also the weather condition they had on track. Man, I was in slick tires with the rain. It was not easy, but it was funny. So, yeah, as I said, no, we are here all to win. It's not easy. The rivals are so strong. But so far, we are not doing any mistakes as a team. We won already once here 2 years ago, and I really want this win. So I will fight till the end. We are in a strong position. We have a strong car as well. So let's just flow, and let's see what I can do if I see you at the end of the race, man.
2: The traditional blue is gone. You're back to the red that you won this race with, and I know that you want to do this for Cedric. He's on the side of the car. Cedric Sprizzulli, who unfortunately lost his fight with cancer a couple of weeks ago. How much motivation does that give you here today?
5: For a lot. You give me emotional now, eh? Yeah, it's very emotional, and it's an extra motivation. Now, when I was seeing the last pit stop, I was just looking to all the mechanics getting ready to jump in the car, and they had all the sticker of the Cedric logo in the back, in the helmet. Our car is with the name of Cedric on top, together with us. And yeah, we are wearing the same design as we won the race. So it's amazing. It's very, I only can say emotional. So yeah, I really hope to win this for him and for this group of people that they really deserve it.
2: Good luck. Go fight out there.
5: Thank you, my friend.
1: Yeah, we pass on our thoughts and condolences to the family, friends, and many friends that Cedric Spirazzoli had in paddocks here in the US and further afield. Very sad news to hear of his death after a long fight with cancer. 2 hours and 38 minutes to go. Hello to John Cleland, who's tuned in the borders. GSC got a special interest in this race because his son Jamie is one of the mechanics for United Autosport. And also hello to Kyle Tilley, who's back in the UK following the Aero Motorsport car from afar. Dead stick, but rolling into the pit lane. Ferrari.
0: I am probably the only American of my age that has an obsession with late 80s, early 90s British touring cars, and the fact that John's out there is one of the coolest things.
1: Jesse's just still a superstar.
0: Wow.
1: He's an absolute superstar. Jimmy actually was a really good racing driver, and in fact I know that John's listening now. I'm going to say he was better than his dad. He was better than his dad ever was in Renault Clios, because Jesse didn't race in Renault Clios. I remember commentating on Jimmy and Renault Clios. He's turned into a very, very good race engineer. He works for United Autosport on the LMP2 side with another friend of ours, Gary Robertshaw, of course, who's still intrinsically involved.
4: Found one of his dad's old cars a few years ago, and they got it back running again. One of the Vectra Super Tourers.
1: The Super Tourers now, you look at them, we thought they were the absolute whatnots in the day. And you look at them now, and they look such a simple car. Far from it, but you look at the interior, there's nothing inside
4: but
1: them.
4: There's just so many trick bits on them. It's so cool. I mean, that was really what, you know, along with the look rallying in the area where I used to live, the other thing was going to Knockhill to watch Super Touring and to watch John Cleland and the guys fighting tooth and nail there. It was, I remember it very, very fondly indeed.
1: Also, hello to Tubbs and the rest of the Sacred Coffee team who are keeping us going here as we're coming back to green with just under a standard WeatherTech Sports Car Championship race to go. 2 hours and 37 minutes. And we're back racing with Wieland Cadillac and Jack Aiken from Robin Fryans as they restarted ahead of the two Porsche Penske Motorsport 963s. And we're into full darkness now. The sun not officially, it is just officially down. There's still the last vestiges of light in the sky, but other than the corner lights in one or two places, this is a dark place. And getting your headlights set up on Thursday night was one of the must-tick-off jobs. At IMSA Radio, if you want to get in touch with us, 98.1 is Road Atlanta FM around the world on RS2. No blocks, no breaks, no subscriptions. And if you're outside the US, you can watch the world feed and pick that up either on the video player at imsaradio.com and the drop-down menu there, or on YouTube and the official IMSA page. Good restart. Very good restart at the front. What happened further back? Oh, almost a big incident there for Lexus number 14, who almost ran into the back. That was Hawksworth driving. Almost ran into the back of Antonio Garcia on the restart.
4: Wow, that was really...
1: Oh, was that Nico Verona he was with? No, it was. He was right behind the leader, wasn't he?
4: Really close, super close there. Few drivers have really won out of that full course caution. Antonio Garcia is one of them. They just pitted just prior to the full course yellow coming up. And so now they're at the front of the field and on the same strategy as everyone else. Also, the 13 Autosport Corvette fighting for that Bob Aiken award, that invite to Le Mans for next year. They've rolled the dice and not pitted, or at least very much short-filled that number 13 Corvette to launch from nearly the back of the class to the very front of the class. So they're rolling the dice. Jeff Brown on the pit wall and the team, they want that Le Mans invite so desperately.
0: And this is Jeff's last race as a full-time race engineer.
1: Really?
0: Yeah,
4: no way.
0: I saw that news earlier this week. He said he'd still do some interesting little projects here or there, but what a career, from single-seaters to sports cars, stock car racing as well. In his native Wisconsin, did a lot of work with Alan Kulwicki, who went on to be a NASCAR Cup champion. But anyway, saw that news, and, you know, it's hard to imagine this paddock without Jeff all the time.
1: That, when you talk about end of an era, that tells you something.
4: Maybe there's some lap records to be broken. He can get involved on that. He's been involved in a few crazy projects over the years on that side.
1: Oh, yeah.
4: The Triarzi Ferrari being pushed back behind the wall. A beautiful car. An ugly sight, sadly. That's not where we like to see these cars on the track, not being pushed off them. What a pity for that crew.
1: So that car stopped on the track. It was towed to the top of the hill. It rolled down into the pit lane, enough for the mechanics to go and get it and bring it back into the pit lane. This has been a race of some attrition.
4: It really has.
1: And okay, crash damage for a couple of the cars that have not come back out, but there have been some mechanical issues, and that's not massively, it's not usual, should I say. We've kind of got used to pretty decent reliability. Top cars all together coming under the Fox Factory Bridge, diving down towards us. We look to our right and then round the screens in front of us as they go underneath our feet and down into the first corner, and it's still Jack Aitken by 3/10 of a second. They're basically all equidistant in the first five or six of the GTP field. And here's where our Porsche keys to the race come in. Do your best work in the dark. Drivers, have you got the car underneath you that you want, that you need? And have you got the Michelin tyres at the right temp and pressure?
4: And it's not just the drivers and the car setup. Do your best work at night. The pit crews, because the pit crews often win and lose these races. And fuel-wise, the number 31 Cadillac, the leading car of Jack Aitken, and both of the Porsche Penske Motorsport machines, in fact, most of the rest of the GTP field, have exactly the same fuel, but they didn't have the track position going in there. Whelan Engineering have got that car out in front with some expert pit work.
1: Toby Sowery's just reset the fastest lap of the race in LMP2, a 1:13.969. Risi Competizione. Davide Rigon in the number 62 car, the fastest talking Italian in English that you would ever meet. 1:20.634. That's that car. Fastest lap of the race. Ryan, championship positions.
0: In GTD Pro, it all changed with that pit sequence. The fact that Paul Miller was able to turn their car around a little bit quicker, jump the four Corvette, which is now down in fifth. The sister car leads, but with Harper in third, the Paul Miller number one, the four Corvette in fifth, and that's Katzberg, right, driving that car? No, it's still Veroni at the moment driving that car. It's enough, just barely, for Paul Miller to reclaim the championship lead as they run. Now, Corvette does have another car in the race that is further ahead, so they could potentially play the team game. But just put this hypothetical out there. Antonio Garcia, remarkably, has never won this race. Can you really ask him to give up a position to help the sister car? I don't think so.
4: Yeah, I think he's been a long-standing Corvette driver and knows how the game is played. And if there's a championship to be won, he will do so. And I'm sure there's been examples where he's been on the other side of that coin.
1: Well, he won the championship without running a race, of course. And off, another big off. And it is the Conquest Ferrari number 34 that's rattled down the wall towards turn one. Lorenzo Patrese behind the wheel, and with 2.5 to go, we are back under full course yellow.
0: That car had been third in class at the time of the incident. It was right between Antonio Fuoco's Ferrari and Callum Ilott's Porsche.
1: Oh. What a shame for that team who'd fought their way back into contention with the red, white and black Corsa sponsored car. Now, what happened there? Was he on his own? Did he just understeer off? Oh no, he didn't. He was ushered to the side of the circuit. He's gone all the way from the right hand pit wall to the left-hand side of the track. My goodness me. Oh, that's a move. That's a move in response to somebody trying to overtake that. And I think, given the consequences there, that's going to be a big penalty for that car. And
4: it's the 21E, of course, a Ferrari.
0: Yeah, that's Fuoco.
1: That's going to be a big penalty.
4: Oh, the 120 Porsche, the Wright motorsport
1: again.
4: Car, was so lucky to miss that.
1: Peter, that's about the third time that green and yellow Porsche has been the first car on the scene. That's incredible. And each time they've managed to sneak through. Remember, they got absolutely nailed in a practice session earlier on this week down at Turn A when the Inception Ferrari and Brendan Arebe ran into the back of them when they were minding their own business. Oh, not happy. Lorenzo Patrese, not happy. That was the top three cars in GTD, Ryan, going across the line. And Patrese, he's fine, but he's riled up.
0: And understandably so. The incident under review. He moved to the right. So too, though, did Fuoco. Oh. And that left Lorenzo with nowhere to go but to dip the right sides into the grass at the right. It shot him across the track. Big impact with the back of the car on the left-hand side wall.
4: Into the concrete wall there as well, yeah. And that's moving in reaction. The rules are very clear there. And with the rain we've had, as soon as you put two wheels on the grass, you're
0: correct.
4: A passenger.
0: Another car that came through not too far behind that's actually now cycled up to second in class. And if Woko is going to get a penalty, would assume the lead, it would be Lars Kern in the 13 Autosport car that's going for the Aitken Award.
1: That's
0: but they might
1: massive.
0: Have to start thinking about going for more than that.
1: That would be massive for the Aitken Award. Pieces of Ferrari strewn across the circuit, including a full suspension upright and steering arm, I think, as well there. Was that a drive shaft? My goodness, it ripped one of the rear wheels off. That is incredible.
4: It was a big hit to the rear of the car. And this is actually designated as a short yellow because 15 minutes haven't gone past since the previous one. It may not be a short amount of time we're under it, but it means that the pits will not open.
1: Already preparing for the category split, Peter, to try and get us racing again as quickly as possible.
4: Glad to see Lorenzo get out of that on his own two feet.
1: Or he got out of it because he wanted to wave a fist and gesticulate at Fuoco.
4: Isn't it funny that John Cleland tweets in about 10 minutes before and he's walking out like an American football player saying, a man's an animal.
1: Maybe a superstar in Germany. That was Steve Soper, wasn't it?
4: Yes.
1: I remember that race. John will as well.
0: So this has implications for the GTD Endurance Cup.
1: And that's with our 4 points assigned.
0: I believe they would be.
1: That is, yeah.
0: And, you know, again, if Fuoco gets the penalty for this, then he ends up dropping behind. Now, Barrichello, Gamble, Robichon, they're not going to be scoring big points. They're already out of the race. Neither will Patrese or Costa. Leila Wadu is in the same car as Mann and Fuoco. So, actually, who would be here to capitalize on this? I'm not sure we know. It would be someone below this graphic.
1: So, 1 point between Mann and Fuoco and the Robichon, Barrichello and Gamble. But as you say, they're not scoring any more points.
0: Neither will Patrese nor Costa, right? I mean, they'll get the points for being in the race.
1: The 21 crew could end up first and second here.
0: Yeah.
1: In that.
0: Yeah, but
1: because
0: again, they
1: Leila
0: could have
1: hasn't turned the full season.
0: Yeah, she missed Watkins Glen. She had a conflict at Spa, I think.
1: But this is the same thing that we talked to Ben Keating about in in one of the championships. Was that
0: WEC?
1: WEC, yes.
0: Yeah, the three drivers in that car are first, second, and third. They're all on different points total. Only one's done every race. One missed two. I think that was Ben, and one missed one. It was very curious.
1: Yeah, the incident between the Wright Porsche and Inception Ferrari was qualifying yesterday, of course. Rob Lomas reminds me. That seems an awful long time ago now.
4: So, in the GTD Michelin Endurance Cup points, coming into this race, it was Fuoco and Mann on 33, Dudu Barrichello, Tom Gamble and Zachary Robichon on 32, Leila Wadu Du Cillier, Indy Donche, Philip Ellis, and Russell Ward on 29. So does that bring Windward then into the mix then to potentially pinch the Michelin Endurance Cup?
6: They're on the same points as Leila Wadhu now. So kind of in joint fourth. But the two teams above aren't going to score anymore. There's 8 hours and at the end of 10 hours as well. That was the message that I got from up in
4: Concord. That's right, yeah, they both got the same score. So this could mean that Windward could come in and pinch it.
6: Pinch the whole lot.
4: And just take the whole lot, take everything.
0: And Filippello is in that car right now. He qualified it on pole.
6: Yeah.
0: Started the opening stint.
6: Yeah.
0: He's up to fourth place right now. And even if they just stayed in fourth, that would remarkably be the best ever finish for Windward at Motul Petit Le Mans. They've never finished better than fifth. And yet they've won all these championships here. So I still have to believe they've got a lot of happy memories of the place. But imagine if they could get their best result, maybe their first podium, maybe even a win, get the season-long title, looking pretty good for that. Maybe also the Endurance Cup title. I don't know where they're going to keep all of these trophies, guys. I mean, the amount that they have won over the last 3 years is astounding.
4: I remember last year when Wickett went back to the hotel after a brilliant Motul Petit Le Mans race week, and we were in the same hotel as the Windward team, and it was so cool. We were just sitting there having a relaxed...
6: And JDC.
4: And JDC, yes.
6: Yeah. After and we sat and watched the Bathurst 1000.
4: We did. And seeing all the Windward team one by one come back to the hotel just absolutely on cloud nine. It was so nice to watch.
6: Quick hello, actually, to Richard Westbrook, who was there that night. It reminds me that he and Jess with the Westwood Brewery getting some rave reviews again back in the UK. We've been staunch supporters of their brewing for quite some time. Mm-hmm.
4: It's good gear.
6: Mm-hmm. All motorsport themed and named.
4: The carousel pills.
6: That's very, very nice. Very low carb, and they've got some gluten-free beers as well for those. I don't drink a lot of beer because of the carb content normally. I make an exception for only two breweries. One is for Double Maxim, the original brown ale, originally from Sunderland. And I keep those for important football matches, obviously, and Richard's at Christmas time. We always get a mixed slab at Christmas and have a couple of Richard and Jess's cans, tinnies.
4: I'm afraid I probably don't make enough exceptions.
6: Ah.
4: Sadly.
6: So what? Lighter, faster, cleverer, stronger, fizzier. Is that the next book?
4: Maybe.
6: Yeah. The cleanup has gone very, very quickly. Massive respect, by the way, to our hard-working safety crews, track services, medical, and indeed everybody here. We were talking about how many people it takes to do the TV broadcasts, and there are plenty as well, both here at the track and further afield. But, of course, everybody from the people who point in the right position and check your passes on the way in to... The grill just behind us, the catering services, proof of the pudding. I've been looking after us in the Michelin tower. And, of course, the fabulous ladies and gentlemen up at the Apex Cafe who've looked after us all year. Cheppers, hello, team.
0: You doubted that I had a salad at lunch, so I took a picture, John, of my dinner salad.
6: Excellent. Excellent.
0: Just to put that to bed.
6: Yeah, okay.
0: I was waiting for this exact moment.
6: No.
0: You need the timestamp too?
6: On the Teams chat.
0: All right.
6: I'm being told Aaron, our producer, needs to know that. He's had his greens, just to let you know. Oh, he has had his greens. Very good.
4: You just have to drown it in Caesar sauce. That's the trick.
0: Balsamic.
4: Oh, did you?
6: Mm. Some very nice stuffed pasta that looked like as well.
0: Yep,
6: very good.
0: Cheese ravioli, very, very tasty.
6: Very good. Viessmann 911, that is the orangey red, or ready orange, orange.
0: That's your cue, Peter.
6: Thank you to all the people who have sent in T-shirt designs. We particularly like the Scooby-Doo tie-dye orange T-shirt, and we're working on that. And to prove that has really caught the zeitgeist and people's imagination, Andy Blackmore has changed the spotter's guide to say that the bodywork is orange on that car. I kid you not.
4: Well, we need to get the Manti team a Scooby-Doo stuffed toy, because you know how a lot of the teams, they put a stuffed toy on the top of the car. It's like a mascot. I think that the orange Manti car needs to have a Scooby-Doo for that reason. Actually, there is a rally car out there called Daphne. John Armstrong, WRC driver for M Sport Ford. His ERC car last year in the European Championship was called Daphne, named after Daphne from Scooby-Doo. I don't know what Daphne's second name is in Scooby-Doo.
6: Just Daphne.
4: Just Daphne.
6: Nobody has second names in cartoons.
4: Like Seal.
6: Apart from Hong Kong Fooey, obviously, who had three names. But that's
4: Fred Flintstone.
6: Well, very good. Yeah.
0: Barney Rubble. George Jetson.
4: Spider Man.
0: It related to Simon Man, maybe. Yeah.
6: 11 full course cautions today, says Hindhoff, unusually being the voice of reason and dragging us back to motorsport. Petit Le Mans record back in 2017 was 14. We have had some big hits today, and fortunately all the drivers have walked away. Let's go down the pit lane. Harry Tinknell, Aston Martin WEC driver, but as they just give me 1 second, Neil, actually, because we're coming back to green here, and as soon as we get them started, we'll have a quick word with Harry. Green flag with 2 hours 17 minutes and 50 seconds to go. They rumble under our feet. Oh my goodness, Neil's mic's open as well. I can hear that on my top part. That sounds absolutely outstanding. Full darkness here with under 2 hours and 20 to go, and Jack Aitken has restarted ahead of Robert Frights in the BMW. It's a good restart as well from Aitken as he goes through turn five. Then the rest of the GTP field, LMP2, Toby Sowery, Tom Dillman battling it out at the front of the field, and then in GTT Pro, Nick Tandy is hoving large towards the front of the field, and that could be interesting as those following along in the UK, almost 1 o'clock in the morning. Looks like everybody's got through turn six as well. So before we get an incident, let's not make Harry Tinknell wait anymore. Here's Neil Cole.
7: I'm not going to apologise for having my mic open for a green flag, because the noise is spectacular. Harry Tinknell with me, Brian Hurtum, Autosport. It's been quite a story. I just watched you watching the times as the restart happened. I've lost count of how many restarts we've had. And you'd often be battling up there with the likes of Robin Fryans and Kevin Estra, but you've been in quite a good battle this race already.
8: Yeah, no, it's been topsy-turvy as it always is in LMP2, but Misha had a fantastic stint, led the race, did a great job, and Parker as well was super brave, staying out on the slick tyres during the rain, threw the red flag, and kept the car on the track, and then very quickly proved to be the right decision as the track dried out. When it went green for me, we were in P2, and myself, Quinn and Cameron sort of pulled away from the pack. So I think we've got a quick car. The 04 is definitely very fast, but we're trying hard. And, we're currently P5, but you know, everyone's line astern now, so we'll see what we can do in the last couple of hours.
7: Thanks, Harry. Go well.
8: Cheers, Neil.
6: Yeah, thank you very much indeed for waiting as well. Fabulous battle in GTD Pro. I'll get to that in a moment. There has been a change of lead there, but the penalty for the incident with Lorenzo Patrese has been assessed to the number 21 Ferrari, and that therefore will bring Antonio Forco into the pit lane, not for a drive through, but for a stop and 60 second hold. I have to say, I rather saw that coming. Changing the lead in GTD Pro a moment or two ago.
0: Momentarily, Nick Tandy was by Antonio Garcia, but Antonio didn't like that, and he went right back up the inside a couple of corners later. Those two still at the front of this GT train, and Dan Harper was there. It looked like he might be able to pick up a spot as well, but he still sits in third place. Right now, that's enough for them in the GTD Pro Championship, but so much can change in the next 2.25 hours.
4: Tandy versus Garcia. I think we've seen this film before.
6: Yeah.
4: Several times. Two absolute heavyweights of all time in the history of IMSA. Two of the true greats of the sport. And then Dan Harper, a guy who's well on his path to the same kind of status. And not that far behind. Don't write off Sandy Mitchell in that Pfaff Lamborghini. Remember, they are still in the hunt for the title.
6: Yeah. And if anything goes awry in front of them, as long as they can pick their way through it. In GTT, Frogo, Islet and Ellis ahead of Lars Kern, who just reset the fastest lap of the race. I mentioned that. They're separated by 5 seconds. GTD Pro, 8 points to the good for the Paul Miller Racing car, the number one, ahead of the number four Corvette. 30 points further back for Sandy Mitchell and Andrea Caldarelli. Another almost 60 points behind for Tandy and Harry King. 58 points, actually. He says, having worked that out slowly, as my brain is winding down mental arithmetic at this time of night and having been up for such a long time. But my goodness, hasn't it been worth it? I am not complaining one iota about having been up the amount of time I have when I'm watching this. I'm just complaining about having to do mental arithmetic. But I would do that if I was bright-eyed and bushy-tailed, to be honest. Down towards turn 10A. That's been an action area today, but there's been very few parts of the circuit, in all honesty, that haven't seen some kind of incident or action, whether it's been overtaking, whether it's been people hitting the wall. And we've got 8 confirmed retirements at the moment. I suspect there's a few more cars than that that just haven't put the paperwork in. I reckon that we have got 42 cars still running. There is a majesty about Michelin Raceway Road Atlanta in the dark that is possibly unparalleled. It's short circuit, 2.5 miles. If you're standing outside, it's a constant cacophony of noise. Those of you trackside are living the dream at the moment. The headlights that you can see, one part of the circuit, you can see them quite a few different parts that light up the trees behind. It's just incredible. When this circuit was designed and built, they did it correctly. And it races well, Ryan.
0: It does. It does. I love coming here, this place. We talked about it early in the week on one of the practice shows. Maybe a bit underrated globally in terms of, you don't always hear it mentioned on people's shortlist as best track in the world, favorite track, etc. But those that have driven here, those that have attended this event, they are very quick to point out this is a great place to come and watch a race or to drive a race. How many drivers have we talked to today that have said, I love this place, I love this race? And I think a big part of it is that it's settled in the nighttime hours. Sets it apart from so many. Sebring is the other one. I think that place, too, has a special allure at nighttime. But what you pointed out, John, about the ups and the downs and the fact that you can see multiple sections of the track from various vantage points here where the lights show up, then they disappear, then they emerge again. That's part of the magic of MotoGP Le Mans.
4: Battle for GTD in the lead. Callum Ilott for Wright Motorsports in the Porsche trying to hold off the charging Philip Ellis. How many times have we seen Philip Ellis in that windward Mercedes fighting for wins going into the darkness in these endurance races? And when he has that knife between his teeth, there's not many people who can get in his way. And he has put in the heat on Callum Ilott now, who is a bit of a kind of wild card choice in a GT car. We're used to seeing him in prototypes and single-seaters, but he's been here just cutting his teeth all year long in that Wright Motorsports Porsche. And clearly, the 911 GT3R is quick today, whether it be in GTD Pro or in GTD.
0: Callum is good friends with Adam Adelson, who is the owner of this team and his co-driver, of course. And I asked Callum once before I knew that, you know, how did it work out that you were going to drive with Adam Adelson? And he said, oh, I met him in Monaco on a yacht. And I realized we live very different lives.
4: As you do.
0: Right.
4: Well, then you could say I was networking. I was networking and doing a deal.
0: Yeah. Well, I'd say that was a pretty good piece of networking there by Callum. And now he's got to earn his keep. He is under pressure from one of the absolute top drawer GT drivers in the world right now. Right? Forcing Iwat to go on the defensive there. But there is an air of inevitability about this.
6: Turn 10 again. It's the place if you're going to have a go. And there is an aerodynamic advantage to sitting behind. That Porsche is moving around a lot going through the final corner. But it has to be said that Callum Ilott is getting the pace out of it. And it's and Philip Ellis at the moment is tracking him. That there is an air of inevitability about it, but it's not going to be easy, Peter.
4: It's the braking performance of those Porsches today, whether it be Prining or Harry King or indeed Callum Ilott. Just it's very difficult to pass, and that's kind of negates one of the best passing probably the best passing opportunity on the racetrack. Being able to brake so late and deep and still make the corner makes a big difference. Ellis has got a bit unlucky here, a little bit of GTP traffic squeezing through.
6: But Peter, he's coming out of turn 7 now. If he could grab a little bit of aerodynamic advantage from those cars that have just passed him, they might have just been past him and away a little bit too quickly. The brake lights in the distance, or the rear lights in the distance of that Porsche, aren't getting any larger right now. At the bottom of the hill is where the Brembo brakes are working the hardest, and there's two prototypes right together in front of Philip Ellis. 3G deceleration, 120 miles an hour, one of six braking areas, and the peak brake temperature is nearly 1500 Fahrenheit, 800 Celsius. Mike Messina with us earlier on, giving us a great, great TED talk on brakes. Every time Mike comes in, we learn something. And thank you very much, by the way, everybody who tweeted in about that. We'll break that out and put it as a specific download for you to make sure that you, if you didn't hear that or you want to hear it again, there was a lot of very interesting technical chat there from Mike Messina from Brembo. He's been an absolute star guest this year. Meantime, the battles continue around the circuit. In the booth here, the Ford Racing Global Broadcast Centre. I'm John Heindorf, Peter Mackay, and we've got Ryan Marine as well, as Tom Dillman is picking his way through traffic, gentlemen, in his pursuit of Toby Sowery. 1.5 seconds the gap between them.
0: And that really is the fight for the championship in LMP2. They came in separated by just a handful of points. 4, in fact. It's now 10. So, if that lead were to change hands in the race, it would also change hands in the season-long title fight. It's an interesting matchup, though, because Dillman is the full-season driver. Sowery, who he is chasing, he's been a star today, but he's the endurance driver. Alex Quinn is still waiting in the wings. Presumably, he'll get the nod to finish.
9: Yeah,
0: I would expect so, as good as Toby has been, in part because Toby's done so much driving already. And right now,

0: I think this is just Verone up a spot, and
1: correct.
0: That is what the difference is here. It's enough by 2 points. Think about that. That could be a couple of positions in qualifying here or there throughout the season that's effectively deciding this right now. But and this is another case of your reliever in Verone. He's not the closer. He's the endurance driver, but doing his part, and he's been mixing it up in this race. He's been a real star.
2: I've always been impressed, Nico Verone. He's a lovely lad to talk to. The controlled aggression, Peter, that we've seen from Verone today has been impressive, because he hasn't been able to put a Michelin tyre wrong. He's the plug and play. He has to just get in to the car and do the hard work. And he's that controlled aggression, that decision making, that risk versus reward thing that we always talk about. So far, so good. He hasn't made a bad decision.
1: No, he hasn't. Very impressive. And, you know, I agree with you. He's a very strong driver. He's actually super quick at the Nürburgring. He's a real secret weapon at the Nürburgring. He hasn't necessarily had that many opportunities to prove it, but when he has, he's been really quick. But, you know, we've seen it go wrong in the past. At Daytona last year, in that incident with the BMW, blotted his copybook a bit, but he's proving exactly why he's in that seat today. This has been, I agree with you, a really strong stint to be able to hand the car over either to Nicky Katzberg or Tommy Milner for the finish.
2: We're coming down to just 2 hours to go. More Michelin Endurance Cup points to be awarded in about 4 minutes or thereabouts. And let's take a quick look. And then we're going to start getting some pit stops in a moment. So I want to very quickly do a VP in-race update. And we'll start with the GTD categories. GTD, Callum Island battling Philip Ellis, Lars Kern, Ricardo Pera, Frederick Shandoff, Lynn Hedenius, for respectively Lexus, Porsche, Mercedes, Chevrolet Corvette, Porsche 911, Ferrari, and Mercedes, of course. In GTD Pro, it's Corvette, Antonio Garcia against Nick Tandy, Titans of IMSA sports car racing, Dan Harper at the other end of his career perhaps, and coming over to the States this year and loving it for Paul Miller Racing. Faf Motorsports third with the Temerario. Sandy Mitchell also a debutant this year in a program that is being gently wound down at the end of this race. Chevy Corvette, Nico Verone, the number 4 car, holding on to 5th, and Matt Jam in the 911 Manti car in 6th. In LMP2, CrowdStrike at the top. Toby Sowery being chased down by Inter Europol and Tom Dillon and Johnny Edgar for EO Racing. Pietro Fittipaldi for Pratt Miller Motorsports. Parker Thompson for Brian Herd at Autosports and Jacob Abel for Aera Motorsports. And they're separated by not very many seconds. And at the top of the shop, somebody with the tail lights out there as well. There was just one tail light out as I saw him disappearing around turn 7. Jack Aiken for Cadillac Whelen, he is leading from Robin Frines in 2nd place. Kevin Estra in 3rd, sorry, 4 seconds between 1st and 2nd, 3 quarters of a second between 2nd and 3rd, with Estra just ahead of Lauren Heinrich, his teammate. The Porsches are 6th and 7th, and into the gravel at the bottom of the hill. There's damage and a full course yellow with 2 hours to go for, I'm afraid to say, the JDC Miller Motorsports car. It's been in the wall, hasn't actually made the gravel, and Kaelin Frederick and Nico Müller with Timon van der Helm, that car's bounced down the wall and taken out some of the advertising hoardings. So we're full course yellow with 291 laps in the book, and Cadillac Whelen, Jack Aitken leads. That's your VP Racing in race update.
3: VP Racing, the official fuel, coolant and additives of IMSA.
4: So So, yeah, just before that happened, there was lots of drivers getting ready to go back in the car. Alex Sims didn't want to speak to me because he was in a getting in the zone. I have Renger van der Zande here. First of all, the

0: most important thing is, can you give us an update on Nick Yellowly?
1: Yeah, Nick went to medical checks and he's all right. So it was a big hit. I was a little worried for his head, you know, because if you make a turn like that from the rear to the front and at that speed, you get kind of bounce with your helmet between the headrest. And I remember that one from Spa when I had a big one there and in Eau Rouge. But yeah, no, he just bottomed out and went into the wall and that was the end of the race. But it's been unbelievable. Like we caused three yellows today. Like I think the one with Kevin getting into the back of Alex in turn three, and then Nick getting hit from behind again, hit from behind by the Ferrari, and then the last one we were Nick on his own. But yeah, it's been terrible. And honestly, Indianapolis turn two, we got spun around. Indianapolis spun in front of us, two cars. I had to go to the grass and then got hit by the Ford GT that actually won at the end. That spun me around, but it's just a lot of drama the last two races, and it's the end of the program, and we didn't deserve this. I think we had a really fast car for this weekend to attack, so I couldn't wait for the last bit to get in. And even in the West, I mean, the speed in the car was incredible.
0: So those are the positives you can take away, but it's not like you can build on this because it's the end of the program.
1: No, exactly. It's a pity, and you know, it's too short. Like, you see that the team is finally starting to click in terms of strategy, in terms of engineering, understanding the car better. And there's a lot of young people in this program that we got some lift off now in terms of how we can execute and how we roll. But it's ending, so that's it.
0: And your perception of the incident, because Alex had just come out of the pits when he had the contact with Kevin Magnussen, and it was deemed to be a racing incident, I guess.
1: Yeah, I mean, you know, Kevin is a really good friend of mine, and Alex is my teammate and a good friend of mine, so it's always hard to judge it then from my perspective. But, you know, cold tires is tricky here, so you're kind of like a sitting duck. And, yeah, whatever happened there happened.
0: Okay, well, feeling for you.
1: Thanks a lot.
0: Thank you, Renger.
2: Renger van der Sande trying to pick through... Renger van der Sande with our Neil Cole, our driver database in full pit lane report. Trying to pick through how Tymon van der Helme had that accident. I don't think there was any contact between the Mustang sampling dark grey and gold number 5963 and the two cars that were battling ahead of him. And it was a battle, and it was a battle for position, Ryan, within the GTD Pro category.
3: Yeah, my read on it was Ben Barnicot and Mattia Drudi were fighting one another, and one car was defending in the middle. I think that would have been Drudi, and that forced Ben to go extremely to the inside, and then Tymon coming up on them quickly, as you would expect a GTP car to do up against a GTD car. He had to judge which way to go, and he guessed wrong, it would appear, got off in the grass, and that got him in the wall.
2: I always say... And this has tripped me up right here. I always say that, you come out of 7, and then there's two kinks at turn 8 and 9. They're not proper corners. You don't have to worry about it until turn 10A. It was actually through turn 9, and I wonder, particularly in the dark and how your headlights are set up, it's a little more difficult to judge. And basically tried to sweep to the left-hand side when the track was going to the slight kink of turn 9's right.
3: That's a possibility. Difficult place. There's a lot of elevation change there as well, as GTP pit stops are now underway. Action Express going to work. So too with WRT.
2: Let's go down to Neil.
0: Yes, as you say, there's all the GTPs have just come in, and I've watched Robin Fryens get out of the BMW, fresh tyres, fuel, and driver changes. As far as I can see, right down to the end of the pit lane, pretty much everyone seems to have switched to a fresh stint of everything, human, rubber, and fuel.
3: Trying to see if everybody pitted. I don't think that Heart of Racing called Ross Gunn in. Now, they last pitted only 6 laps ago, interestingly enough, and have 89% virtual energy right now. So that car should cycle to the front, and yes, they're at a slight energy deficit, but I think they're in a window where they can do this in one more stop from here, as is the rest of the GTP field having made that pit stop. The other thing we're going to need to check on is what the running order looks like at LMP2. Remember how close the title battle was. We can tell you Al Quinn, the closer, as we talked about before, is aboard the 04, trying to deliver himself and George Kurtz the championship. Tom Dillman, as expected, stays aboard the 43 for Inter-Europol.
2: The battle for the invitation in GTD to Le Mans 2027, well, even saying 2027 seems like that's a billion years away, is back on again, because Lars Kern is in third position in GTD, and Frederik Schandhoff, back behind the wheel of the Ferrari of Inception, is only two positions further back. Between them, Ricardo Pera in the Manti first form blue and black Porsche.
3: And I think it might swing back the other way during this pit stop, because Kern is on 37% energy, Schandhoff is on 45, so it will be a shorter fill for the Inception team.
2: And here they come. Let's see how it works out. Neil Cole is our driver database informed pit lane reporter.
0: Yes, I'm being swamped by an entire fleet of GT cars. Just seen the number one BMW dive in, driver change there, and to my left, the number nine car, driver change there. That's as far as I can see, because the smoke from the brakes obscures the view any further up the pit lane. And yes, when I was talking earlier, it was more of a metaphorical that it was all of the GTPs that pitted, because it was just all that I could see.
2: Thanks, Dale. Tom Sargeant jumped aboard the number 120. He's taken over that Porsche from Callum Eilert. Talking earlier to our colleagues at NBC, said he was excited and honoured to be given the opportunity to finish the race and make up for his mistake that cost them earlier in the season. If you remember, he had that incident when they were on for a really good finish. He's disappointed with himself about that. He said, I'm going to make up for that. And he's delighted to have been given the opportunity for that to happen. Just under 2 hours to go. And as you said, Ryan, this is now, we're now looking at one more stop for most of the cars, not the LMP2s.
3: No.
2: They do not have the fuel mileage.
3: And look how this has swung around.
2: You said it might change on the pit road, Ryan. You were spot on. Here's the GTD Pro driver standings right now.
3: Yeah, we might need to wait for things to cycle through. So I'm not sure if this reflects the order as they came into the pits, and then we have to wait for them to come by the line. I think that is the case. So we'll know here pretty soon. But just want to give a shout out to Antonio Garcia, who did 3 hours and 47 minutes of drive time. Just got out of the car. Alexander Sims in to take it to the finish.
0: Robin Frains has just got out of the BMW M Team WRT. Robin, the beginning of your stint was a little bit tasty. There was a lot going on, but it seemed to calm down a little bit after that.
4: Well, I basically spun, so there's no cool way to recover from that one, but at least I tried to recover what I lost, and I think I did a pretty decent job with that. After that, we got the lead, surprisingly, with the pit stop. But, yeah, then, I don't know, they say go to the right to prepare to overtake the DG, which I did. And I was in corner like 4-5, which is you can't overtake there. So I was waiting for the DG code to go to completely to the left. And then suddenly I see Aitken driving completely on the left and overtake his boat. So I didn't know that was allowed. Apparently it is. So I'm quite disappointed with that one. But nevertheless, I think we got good pace in the car. But overtaking is just quite difficult, so we need to have a bit of luck on our side with GT traffic or whatever to have a go.
0: And just quickly, what is the plan now to the end of the race?
4: Sheldon jumps in now, so it's only 2 hours, so I think he can make it till the end.
0: Thanks, Robin. Well done.
4: Thank you.
5: Speaking of drive times, that as Ryan rightly mentions, 3 hours 47 minutes. Antonio Garcia is 46 years old. That's to be at that level, at that speed, in that type of car, and to maintain the pace all the way through is such a feat of fitness, regardless of age, but that is mighty impressive.
2: And by the way, it's never dropped air temperature below about 25 degrees Celsius, which is 77 Fahrenheit, but the humidity has just been going up and up. Right now, we can barely see out of the windows of the Ford Racing Global Broadcast Centre because of the moisture on the outside of the windows. It's not raining. It's just like fog on the outside of the windows. And that's, I accept that's a temperature inversion because it's warmer out there than it is in here because we've got the aircon going.
5: It's an igloo in here.
2: It's lovely. You could hang meat in here.
3: We have had a reshuffle of the order in GTD Pro. Four cars that had pitted just before the yellow have cycled forward. So the 14 Vassar Sullivan Lexus with Ben Barnico pitted last 15 and a half minutes ago now leads ahead of Mattia Drudi, the Carte Blanche car. Those were the two that were side by side when Tymon Vanderhelme came upon them and then got it wrong, which brought out this yellow. Fred Vervish, similar story. He has cycled up to third place. And I think Sebastian Bourdais falls into this category as well, pitted five laps ago or 11 minutes and 40 seconds ago, and that's gotten them some track position. Consequently, Neil Verhagen is now fourth for Paul Miller Racing. Nicky Katzberg, the car they're chasing at the points, all the way down to 11th. Verhagen's crew were 7 seconds faster in the pits. They have the same amount of energy now, so Paul Miller must have been saving some energy. I think Arjuna mentioned early on that the BMW's ability to save energy
2: Correct. Could
3: be a storyline. That might be part of this, at least here, that helped them get the track position in the pits and now has Katzberg on the back foot.
2: That's at least the second time that I have noticed that the Dragon Speed car have stayed out and promoted Sebastian Bourdais. Got the lead at one stage. Now, GT drivers' points as they run. Neil Verhagen and Conor De Filippi have a 38-point lead.
3: Yeah, this is what I was saying. So they're up in fourth place right now. Katzberg way down outside of the top 10. This is going to be fun watching Nicky Katzberg because the mission is simple now. Go forward, pick up as many positions as you can. That's their only hope now to get back to the championship lead.
2: Andy Blackmore saying exactly that. Am I right in thinking Paul Miller jumped the three Corvette, which could make a difference at the end? 38 points at the moment. Our BDO No Strategy Awards going to be a cracking debate between us here in the Ford Performance Global Broadcast Centre. As I say, at least twice the Dragon Speed car have used their strategy to get back into the fight, including leading. There's been some up and down all of the classes, all four of the classes. We've now got eight GTP cars on the lead lap there. Eight LMP2s on their lead lap. And in GTD Pro, the whole field now that is still running, 12 of them are on the lead lap. And we're ready to go green again. And we've got 12 GTDs on the lead lap. Here comes Ross Gunn. Aston Martin leads across the line for the second time on a restart here. The Valkyrie of Harder Racing. Let's see if Ross Gunn can defend against Tom Blomqvist, the Acura Mayeshank Racing Acura, the Acura, because the 93 car is one of 11 retirements at the moment. Then it's the Whelan, Earl Bamber-driven car. Then BMW, Aston, Acura, Cadillac, BMW, four manufacturers in the top four. Oh, another pit stop penalty, one of our Porsche keys to the race. And it's Harry Tinknell's Brian Herter Autosport, 52, fourth position in LMP2. That is costly.
3: Tire without crew, drive-through penalty. That car led early on with Misha Goikberg, who was fantastic at the start of this race. They're in the top five right now, won't be for long, and someone might be blowing up. That's the old war.
2: It's the crowd strike by APR car Alex Quinn, and it's coming out of the underneath of that car, one side only at the moment, and he's dropping down, and already he's dropped down to third place. With George Kurtz in the driver standings. Now, tyre smoke or engine smoke, is something rubbing? Has he come into the pit lane? Yes, he has. He's been given the mechanical black flag and it's a full course yellow. This, if they can fix this, It's got damage. It's had a hit on the right rear. It wasn't it wasn't engine smoke. It was tyre smoke.
5: I was going to say that it would be the first time we've ever seen a Gibson V8 blow up.
2: Absolutely agree. And it's... Oh, my father said, I don't believe in coincidences, Hunter McElrea, the number two Orica of United Autosports. The cars are slowing down. They can get this fixed and a new tail part on. They might not even drop a lap here.
3: No, but it would drop them to the back of the LMP2 class. That's a bunch that they would have to overcome.
0: Yeah, I'm just looking at the rear section, the aero package that's been taken off, and it's severely secondhand. But as you can hear, that was a very, very quick repair, and it is back out and about to get to the red light at the end of the pit lane because the pit lane exit is currently closed. Now it's green, and the number four CrowdStrike racing car is back out to join the field.
2: Well, the worst it can drop down to is the back of the field. And that was the Inter-Europol car that made the first hit. So this gets even more interesting.
5: Hit him twice.
2: It hit the CrowdStrike car, not once, but twice. So I take it back for the United car. That's a separate incident.
5: Yeah, turn 10A and B. The United number two, the Nuvei machine, has been in the wars. But it looks like they're going to keep on going, though, hopefully, for Hunter McElrea. Winner many times at this race in the past with TDS in that 11 car. As recently as last year, too.
2: Well, PJ Hyatt will be biting his nails. They've just got back to the lees out of all of this, and two of their major contenders for the championship have had it coming together. One is damaged, and unless there's something that I haven't seen, the other one is going to get a drive-through.
5: Well, it's hard to tell in the dark. No, it looks like that was all on Tom Dillman's own, I would say. I thought there maybe might have been a bit of rear damage to Dillman's car, but no, that very aggressive there from Dillman. And
2: he's carrying a bit of the CrowdStrike car on the left front of the Inter-Europol machine, Ryan.
3: We've been talking about the fact that it's really been a duel for the championship between Dillman and Clark and Kurtz and Quinn, but Hyatt and Cameron actually aren't out of it. They came into the weekend fourth. They would be eliminated if the Kurtz and Quinn car finished fourth or better, or if the Dillman Clark car finishes fifth or better. If Dillman is given a penalty here, neither would be in those positions.
2: Correct.
3: The 99 would be leading, and I think they would be leading the championship as well.
2: That would be absolutely correct.
3: But that's pending the penalty. We don't know anything about that yet, except that it's under review. One more look.
2: So Tom Dillman coming down the S's, rears into the back of the CrowdStrike car, his left front to their right rear at turn four, and then at turn five hits him again on the other side. It's under review.
5: I think the first one you might have been able to get away with on a restart, but the second one, no way. I mean,
2: that is so not Tom Dillman.
5: No.
2: That is a major miscalculation there by Dillman in a tough part of the track where you can't pass. Even on a restart, you can't pass through there, Ryan.
3: No, you can't. That isn't a great look. And this is maybe what happened to the two car.
2: Well,
5: no
3: could
5: way.
3: It be with your teammate again?
5: No way. It's the 22 United car.
3: That is the second time that the teammates have come together. Different drivers, of course. That is so unlike United. We talk about unlike Tom Dillman. This is very un-United behavior.
2: Permission to be allowed to leave to go into the United debrief because it's going to be awkward.
5: I know they really like tea,
2: yeah,
5: but I don't think there'll be any tea or biscuits.
2: There'll certainly be no biscuits in that debrief.
5: No, it might
2: be
5: me standing up.
2: Yeah. No chairs either, yes. Absolutely. Oh, dearie, dearie me.
3: Now, what this does in GTP, remember, Gunn stayed out because they had just pitted before the yellow. They're on 82%. What we forgot to mention was that the 60 also has stayed out, or have they? Or they must have just short-filled because they were in with everybody else. That's how they ended up at the front of this group of cars that had pitted, but they're only on 67% energy. So that was a major short fill. Yeah. This yellow then really helps them get into a window where they can make this on one stop with the rest. Stop.
2: Correct.
3: Now, that stop might be a bit longer.
2: Because it might be under yellow the way we're going at the moment.
3: Yeah, yellow and longer is bad, though, because the gap has condensed.
2: Yeah.
3: Green and longer, if you built a gap, you can absorb a little bit of that. But anyway, it's been a terrible day, quite frankly, after starting with both cars on the front row for MSR. But they're trying to salvage something here.
2: Pace car lights have been extinguished. We're running out of descriptive words for great driving and some bad driving as well. And also of incredulous reactions to what's going on out in the darkness there. Strange things happen. It's a bit like the dark arts of the front row of a rugby union scrum. You never know what's going on. 13 full course cautions today, plus one red flag, of course. And the record that you don't want to have is from 2017, where we had 14. 1 hour, 39 minutes and 31 seconds. The green flags in the air. Here come the headlights down the hill under the Fox Factory Bridge and under the Michelin Walkover Bridge with green again. And Ross Gunn does it again for Valkyrie, for Hartner Racing and for Aston Martin. Through turn one, the air is thick at the moment, 89% humidity. And inside those cars, it's going to be hot and sticky. Blomqvist in second, Bamber in third, Sheldon van der Linde, Delatraz. The action in LMP2 is hot and heavy too. Johnny Edgar, Tom Dillman, waiting to find out his fate. And how about as well that fired up driver at the back of the LMP2 category? That's Alex Quinn. He is going to be storming through. He's the last driver on the lead lap in LMP2.
5: Understandably, a penalty call to Tom Dillman, drive through for incident responsibility. That was a fairly straightforward call. But wouldn't the 04 CrowdStrike car have to come back through the pit lane because they took emergency service?
3: I think, weren't they in, right? As the yellow came out, as I recall.
2: I think they were.
5: So the yellow came out for Hunter McIlroy.
2: Correct.
5: Oh, wow, they're lucky there.
2: Correct.
3: That's what I recall happening, but we'll soon find out.
2: Oh, well, it was 17. No, it was a second. It was a second after the full course yellow, so he would have
5: been committed
2: in the pit
5: lane. Oh, that's close.
2: Yeah.
5: How important could that be? Smoke coming out of the back of one of the GTPs. It's the Porsche number six.
2: Oh,
5: Lawrence Vantor. What's going on there? It's the rear left. There's smoke coming out. Is it just tyre rubber or something worse?
2: That's the fifth place car ahead of his teammate Felipe Nasr. Lawrence Vantor, the best positioned of the Porsche Penske Motorsport 963s. Surely not another incident where somebody has run into the back of a car.
5: Thanks to our excellent spotter, she had him in the room next to us. Apparently Felipe Nasr ran into the back of him.
2: Would that be a teammate on teammate?
5: Again.
2: That's at least...
5: Is this the last day of school or something?
2: Yeah.
5: I think it is.
2: I'm ripping my blazer up. I don't need it for next year.
5: Chuck the books in the bin.
2: It feels like not just the last day of term, but the leavers party. It's like they're not coming back. Do they know something we don't? None of them are getting their contracts reviewed for next year if they're not careful. Ross Gunn by a second this time. What a sound that Aston Martin makes. It's already up and away through turn one. Blomqvist, Bamber having a bit of a battle with Sheldon van der Linde.
3: And Ross Gunn's last lap was that car's best lap, a 112.290. What have we been talking about all week? What was one of our keys to the race? Do your best work at night.
2: At night, best work in the dark. Meantime, there's been a change again in the battle for the Le Mans place in GTD. Fred Schandhoff in fourth in GTD. Matthew Bell, who's taken over the number 13 Autosport Corvette, he's down in seventh. Wheel rotation while elevated for the 65 Ford Racing Porsche. Frederik Vervish will get a drive through and that will take him out of a podium position.
5: And that's Christmas Day for the number one Paul Miller Racing BMW, because that moves them up a spot.
3: And it goes from fourth to third, which is 20 points, not 10. That's a big jump for them, and that makes that task that much harder for Nicky Katzberg, who's done well on the restart. He's up a couple of spots, but still has some work to do. Smoke still coming, I thought. Maybe not, actually.
2: Aston goes up the hill, followed by Blomqvist. It's great, actually, that you can pick out the cars in the dark now, particularly from the back, because the rear light signatures, in particular, are very distinctive. The Aston Martin going through turn five. He's away and gone. Then the Acura. Earl Bamber in the Cadillac with the lit up rear end plates. The Porsche, of course, has got the illuminated rear strip. Easy to pick out there.
5: It's very 911 GT1, that.
2: Yeah, absolutely. The BMW's got the almost Union flag lights on the back of it. Looks like it comes off a current Mini.
5: You've got to use the parts bin when you can.
2: Well, they're leaving out the 43 car as long as possible. The Glow Pony illuminated on the side of the Ford as it comes in for its drive-through. That is costly, really costly at this stage of the game, Ryan.
3: Yeah, tough to overcome that. 94 minutes left. It's not like this is happening early in the race, and you've got several safety car resets to help get you back in the fight. And a drive-through penalty here costs you a little over half a lap, so that definitely has them on the back foot. Really a shame, because that Ford was there in contention for a podium, if not more. Now, here is Tom Dillman with that drive-through, and you can see, if you're watching the pictures with us, the points changing as we go.
2: Excellent.
3: Cameron and Hyatt do lead by just 5 points. By the way, the tiebreaker goes to the 04 car of Kurtz and Quinn if push comes to shove. So that will be something to watch.
2: That's just a straight best finishes, isn't
3: Yes,
2: it?
3: Exactly.
2: Yeah, it's nothing to do with...
3: no drive time rules here.
2: No, nothing to do with how many times you've been to a market day in Stockton on tees or anything like that. No. Excellent. That's what we like to know. Ross Gunn, by the way, has just done the fastest lap of the race. Of anybody.
3: Wow.
2: A 1:11.897. The Aston Martin is coming alive in the darkness. Best work in the dark. Thank you very much. Shall we disappear?
5: It's rather sprightly down the street.
2: Down to the pit lane. Let's take a quick report from Inter Europol. That's Arjuna.
6: I've been checking in with both Inter Europol and CrowdStrike by APR, John. CrowdStrike had to replace the rear end of the car during their pit stop sequence. I just talked to Nathan Tony, who told me that Inter Europol have a little bit of damage to the front. They have another nose on the pit wall in case they need to replace it, but I don't think that's in the cards, at least for the time being.
2: Don't think they can afford another stop. They'll have to wait till one of their last two stops. We've got 90 minutes to go. That is two further stops for LMP2s.
5: And if AO Racing were able to hang on to this win and nick the championship at the last moment, that would be a sixth IMSA crown for Dane Cameron in a variety of different classes. What an achievement that would be, but he's going to have to work for it.
2: Danger time now for Ross Gunn. He's hit the back of the field through the traffic. Oh, jinks out to the right with millimetres to spare as he went past the Ferrari number 21 there into turn one, up the inside of another Aston Martin, one of the GT cars. Now, a moment or two ago, another big blast of smoke out
5: Valkyrie.
2: Of the back. That was the Valkyrie.
3: I saw that a few laps ago.
2: That was a previous lap. Was that a lockup then? You don't break that hard into turn one in a prototype. Very odd. He was just lighting the afterburners, wasn't he?
5: Maybe. But he's got 66% of energy on board, so he's not running low because of the fuel load on the car. So, that's an interesting one. Maybe a little lock-up, who knows? But if it's locking up at that point, that's going to be a tricky car to drive to the finish. But Ross Gunn, he's carrying it on his shoulders right now. 0.7 gap back to from many, one of the top prototype drivers in the world in Tom Blomqvist. I would be in that camp. We would vote him for that.
2: That Acura is so quick, particularly through traffic. I don't know what it is about the performance of that car. Ross Gunn, remember, big capacity, normally aspirated engine. The HPD, sorry, not the HPD at all, the HRC and Meyershank Racing cars from Acura. Smaller capacity and turbocharged.
5: Nasser's in the wall.
2: It is the number seven of Felipe Nasser who has gone off at turn one. He's run long and into the wall. He was spinning before he went across the gravel. 90 minutes left. We've got our 14th full course yellow. Now, he was having a battle with his teammate and with Louis Delatraz. There's been contact before he's gone off. And there's large pieces of bodywork on the circuit. Nasser, Felipe Nasser is undoing his belt by himself. That is a sad sight. Big, big damage in front of the right-hand front, the right-hand rear wheel, with some of the pipework visible there, where the side pod should be.
5: Great to see him walk out of that car.
2: He's not happy.
5: I bet he isn't.
2: I think that started with him going into the pit wall. To be honest, gentlemen, I'm ready to be corrected by that. In fact, did he go into the other side? No, I think he's gone into the other side wall. The witness marks would say that he's completely spun around within the gravel because there's the crossover of the tyre tracks there, like a DNA helix. So let's see if we can work out what it is. He comes onto the front straight. He's picking his way through traffic. He's got an opportunity to pass his teammate, and he's hit the back of his teammate and crashed into the left-hand side wall. He's either touched the back of his teammate or, in trying to avoid him, he's cut across the front of the GT car that was inside him, which I think might have been another Porsche. That is an immense accident. That's long before the braking area. And there's nothing after the end of the pit wall. So he jinks to the right of Matt Bell and stays to the right of the 77 Porsche. He's hit the 77 Porsche as he's trying to avoid the back of his teammate in the other prototype. I'm pretty sure that was the AO77.
5: He was going through the GTD class. I think it's more likely to be the 28 RS1 or
2: yes,
5: maybe
2: you're right.
5: The,
2: yeah. Or it's maybe definitely the, a Porsche.
3: I think it had green mirrors, so I'm
5: thinking
3: it's
5: RS1
3: GTD.
5: Car, yeah.
2: Yeah.
5: Oh, my word.
2: It was definitely a 911, though, Jets.
5: Yeah, it was the RS1 for sure, yeah. Oh, wow.
3: That was...
5: Delighted to see Felipe walk out of that one.
3: Wow.
2: Huge.
3: I've had a few of those today.
5: 170 miles an hour going into that.
2: Ah, easy, mate. He was nowhere near the braking area. He wasn't even lifting off. He was still flat chat going into that. And again, hard to say, gentlemen, whether he actually touched the back of the number six Porsche Penske Motorsport of Lawrence Levandor or in trying to avoid it and turn to the left. Certainly, there's just a little touch on the front of the RS1 Porsche. It was so tight at the back of the six as well. We'll try and get a look at the RS1 Porsche as it comes through to see if there's any evidence on the front right of that car. But I've got to say, humidity now 90%. We can barely see anything out of the Ford Racing Global Broadcast Centre.
5: There's a lot of debris all over the road, so the cars coming through will have to be super careful not to pick up any damage to the tyre, too.
2: I was wondering if they might take them down the pit lane, actually.
5: That's not a bad idea. Just give the AMR safety crew the time to clean everything up. So the number six Porsche Penske Motorsport car...
2: Well, that'll be back left if it's got a problem.
5: Taking
2: a
3: pits are open. Okay. Pits just open for prototypes.
2: Well... Let's go down to our pit lane reporting team, informed by driver database.
6: And I can tell you guys that the humidity is indeed as high as I think it's been all day. Let's see what the GTP drivers then do. Will we see last driver changes? Roman De Angelis clambers over the pit wall, and he's going to take over the wheel of the Aston Martin Valkyrie. No driver change for the number 24 BMW Team WRT, as well as for Cadillac Whelan or for Porsche Penske's number 6. They're very carefully checking out the rear of that Porsche Penske car. They're not changing tires. Off and away they go, but they'll be beat out by Cadillac Whelan as the race off of pit road will see the Aston Martin Valkyrie drop down to fourth position.
3: And I think Philippe Albuquerque stayed out in the 10 car and will cycle through. This is too early for this to be the last stop for GTP, so I think that's part of their thought process. They were mired down in sixth. They might as well come in. Also, rapid pit stops from LMP2. We'll need to see who came out in front.
2: He's also got 73, 74% of energy left. Yeah. So, now, I heard something from Arjuna in my ear there. Sorry, Arjuna, put yourself to air and say that again.
6: I was just trying to update you, John, on LMP2, which came down, of course, to my side of the pit lane a little bit later than those GTPs. The CrowdStrike by APR car off first and into Europol, jump in front of AO Racing. And the number 99, I think, left the pit sequence about fifth on the road, John. So we were just talking about how they had leapt to the front of the championship standings. Blink, that's how quickly things can change.
5: Well, and also the number 22 United Autosports car hasn't pitted, so they've filtered to the front of the field. Now, how long have they been 20 out for 25 minutes? So they've only probably got 15 minutes-ish of green flag fuel left in the car. So they're rolling the dice and hoping for another full course yellow to keep it. They're back in the mix. And you think how many issues that number 22 United Autosport car has had. How they're
2: running into its teammate at least
5: how
2: twice.
5: They're remotely in the hunt, I just cannot calculate.
3: Well, maybe part of their calculus here is recognizing this is likely to be a pretty lengthy cleanup, and that would prolong this yellow. And then, you know, maybe they can get another yellow, get into that position where one more stop would do it.
2: Safety vehicles on the track on the front straight, and cars going past rather too quickly for my liking.
5: No repair on the RS1 by the looks of it, on the Porsche. So if it was a clip, it was a very light one. They're just focusing on the regular tyres and fuel.
2: Arjun is watching GTD Pro.
6: I can also tell you as I watch GTD roll through, the 912, the 120, the 023, that's the order that they leave pit lane. But now let's watch the 1 for Paul Miller BMW, the 9 for Fast Motorsports, and the 77 for AO Racing. It is going to be tyres thrown on to all these cars, including the pair of Pratt and Miller Corvettes, but only a splash of energy for the number 77. But even then, beat out by Paul Miller BMW. Great work in the pit lane to take the lead back.
2: Brand new Michelin tyres, everybody's got them now. So basically, get out everything from the fast draw and use what you can. I'm indebted to a number of people, including Greg Cesaroni, who I thought I had seen this, but they seem to have confirmed it. The blue crash intensity light came on that Porsche. So that's a mandatory trip to infield care for Felipe Nasr. That basically says once you've gone over a certain amount of G-load when you hit the wall, lets the emergency services know that there's been a very big accident and to handle the driver with care. But he got out himself anyway. GDT Pro as they run.
3: Yeah, and again, I think we might need to let this cycle through here slightly, but looking at least what we have right now, it's still just 8 points between DeFilippi and Verhagen, and then the four car of Katzberg and Milner. And that's basically one position that Katzberg needs to go find. Yep. At the minimum, a position change is worth 10 points. So Katzberg and Milner, if they can move forward one more spot, that's assuming DeFilippi and Verhagen don't move up as well, that would be enough to vault them back to the championship lead where they've spent much of this day.
5: Just coming back to the safety point for the drivers, Arjuna and I had the great privilege, thanks to Team Penske for giving us a tour on Monday at their shop in Mooresville, and we went to where the Porsche 963s are prepared, and they had two chassis sitting there. And when you see it with all its bodywork off, you see just how good the survival cell in these cars is. And we've seen some big accidents in these cars before of you know, closed top prototypes. And it is amazing what impact they can take and the safety improvements that have been made over the years.
3: I did wonder about this. Inter-Europol is in with Tom Dillman. They didn't pit under the previous yellow, perhaps anticipating they were going to have a drive-through penalty. But that meant they didn't address the potential damage to the front of the car. Remember, this is the car that twice got into the back of the 04. Evidently, the nose was damaged. That's now been replaced, or it's about been replaced. They're just finishing that up, and they'll send Tom Dillman back out. Maybe some work on the right-hand side as well?
2: Tires as well.
3: Okay.
2: Yeah, some tires good on that, on the right-hand side. This now ties 2017, I said, didn't I, that was the 14 full course yellows, but we've had a red flag as well, so that's the tiebreaker. This is
5: the RS1 Porsche has gone behind the wall, so maybe there was repair
2: needing
5: done.
2: There you go.
5: Okay.
2: Again.
5: That's such a shit. They've had such a good run today. Some great young drivers making their debut in this
2: Nothing
5: race.
2: Nothing to do with them, that
5: No,
2: incident.
5: That's so frustrating.
3: And Zach Vanier led laps for a time early on in his stint. Talked to him briefly after dinner on my way back here. And Ryan Yardley also has done very well.
2: Let's have a quick VP Racing update. It's Cadillacs first and second. Philippe Albuquerque and Earl Bamber for Wayne Taylor Racing and Cadillac Whelen. The remaining Porsche Penske Motorsport 963 is the number six in third. Lawrence Vanto, Tom Blomqvist in the 60 Acura is fourth. Fifth, Sheldon van der Linde for BMW. The remaining one of those. A lot of teams with just one car left. Robert De Angelis, who has had his four teammates leading in the Valkyrie, is in sixth now. Louis Delatraz for the second Cadillac Wayne Taylor Racing Machine in LMP2. Paul de Rester will close it out for United Autosports. The 22 cars leading. They're on a different strategy. Is that a BDO No Strategy Award? It's Bourdais leading for Dragon Speed. They've got him up there with strategy as well. And Lilou Wadou for AF Corsa in GTD as we restart with 1 hour and 19 minutes to go. And a fabulous restart by Philippe Albuquerque. But he's got a tail light out. He's running with only one tail light on the right-hand side. Now, he's okay whilst that is like that. But if the other one goes out, he's got the pit immediately. They can't leave that to the next pit stop.
3: Oh, shades of Gregor van der Zande a few years ago when all the lights went out momentarily and then magically came back on right when he needed them most. Oh, hopefully this doesn't evolve to that extreme, but that has to have everybody nervous here with just 78 minutes left in the season.
2: Now, the question will be, are his brake lights working?
3: Right.
2: Because if his brake lights aren't working, he'll get black flagged. Energy levels of 69% for the leader. They stayed out. Earl Bamber, 95. They topped it pretty much to the max. Side by side, down to turn 10, and there's a touch. And through goes Earl Bamber. Through goes Lawrence Vanto on Earl Bamber. The two red cars changing positions. And the Porsche moves up into second place. Oh, imagine if that was the battle for the championship. I know it's the wrong Porsche. I know it's already done.
5: Former teammates, of course.
2: Absolutely.
5: Bamtor reunited.
2: Yeah,
5: maybe not in the way they thought.
2: And the number four Corvette is in the gravel. The number four Corvette, Nicky Katzberg, is in the gravel. Oh, my goodness. Who writes these scripts? We're up to 15 full-course yellows. Katzberg trying to get a gear, sub-gear. Can I get it moved? A robust move. And also off is the number 99. This is incredible. AO Racing were leading or had a chance of winning the championship. And that car is off and in the gravel as well. It's made contact with the wall. I think that's turn one.
5: Yep.
2: And so if those two cars come together, is that the Corvette that's slightly further round, turn one? Dane Cameron, can you believe it, Ryan? The caliber of drivers who we've seen making mistakes or being in the wall. Now the Corvette's overheating. That's turn 10. That's yes. not a turn 1. That's turn 10.
5: Well, so there's another car. It's a PR1.
2: It's a PR1 Matheson car. I could see tail lights further up the hill at turn 1. I couldn't see it. That's well buried into the tyre barrier. Harry Tinknell, Dane Cameron, Nicky Katzberg, all off on the same lap. This is fantasy. This never happens.
5: This is a Halloween horror movie.
3: Neil's been
2: Friday
3: in a few
2: the
3: of those.
2: 13th, is it? No, it really isn't. Have you ever seen anything like this, Ryan?
3: No. No, I haven't. Although, all week we've been promising you the final hours of Motul Petit Le Mans. There might not be actual fireworks, but there are fireworks on the track. Maybe a few too many as far as these teams are concerned. And look what this does to the GTD Pro Point standings. Milner and Katzberg, they came in with a decent lead. Nothing to feel comfortable with, but they knew if they finished in the top
2: They've
3: two.
2: Lost the lap.
3: They have lost the lap. They knew if they finished in the top two, that championship would be theirs. Let's see if we can figure out what happened.
2: Oh, he's got a tap. He's got a tap from the Ford. Ford versus GM.
3: And the Ford's lights went out as soon as they made yep. contact as well.
2: So that, I think, was Dennis Olsen, wasn't it? It must have been. Or was it Frederick Vervish?
5: I think it was 64, so it'd be Olsen.
2: I thought it was Olsen when I first saw it. I might see as he goes by.
5: And it's...
2: Oh, dear.
5: There's been bad blood between those two teams this year. Think back to Watkins Glen.
2: Yes. Yeah, well, that was unnecessary to say the least. Chris Meese was turned into the wall by Nicky Katzberg, wasn't he? In the closing stages there.
5: It was a 64, it was Dennis
2: yeah,
5: Olsen.
2: That was my first thought, to be honest.
3: There's some damage to that car, the diffuser, and then I mentioned the headlights seemed to go out with the contact too. So it's the night that the lights went out in Georgia for...
2: And they have not come back on.
3: The 64.
2: Well, they'll have to come in for that, obviously, but at the moment it is closed pits. We've gone to a short yellow. Let's have a... Another gander at this. Well, the Corvette is moving around, but then again, so is Olsen. Olsen gets round the outside, squares him up. They go round together. And then, well, I'm not sure racing room was given by either of them there, if I'm honest. Race control might be losing patience here. And Olsen is going to say, I had the inside line and I was squeezed.
5: He can say that, whether that's accepted or not is another matter. I think Nicky Katzberg's completely running his normal line.
2: Do you think he's entitled to cut across there, Peter?
5: Well, I think he's just following his normal line, to be quite honest. But
2: you can't when there's somebody alongside you.
5: But what do you
2: do? I'm playing devil's advocate.
5: What do you do? Jump out the way?
2: Well, you're supposed to leave racing room. That's the whole point.
5: Which I think he did. There has to be a point where you take the corner. But, the end result is that's putting them it the thing is you should say is it is not over. Yes, they have lost it. I mean, is anything taught us here? Yes, they have lost the lap, but if there's another full course caution, they could get that back and they have a quick car. But then in LMP2, all of a sudden we thought CrowdStrike were done. Oh, wait a minute, they're at the front.
2: Let's go down to the pit lane and to Tommy Milner, who's with Arjuna.
6: Tommy, not how I think you wanted to see the car entering this last hour of the race. Your first thoughts seeing the incident?
1: Yeah, it's just, it's a poor move. A mistake probably from the 64. There's nowhere close enough to be there. I'm sure he'll get a penalty for that. Sucks for us, obviously. I mean, the race isn't over. We're a lap down. We can still get a lap back, but obviously makes our life very difficult. Yeah, disappointing, obviously. I know some people up and down in the pit lane will probably be saying things like karma and stuff like that. But, you know, for me, I know Nicky's has been getting a lot of, I won't use the word completely that I want to use, but it's a bit unfair the way they talk about him on TV and things like that. Yes, he's raced hard and, you know, his two incidents this year, I would, yeah. I mean, obviously, there's some responsibility on him.
7: But I mean, yeah, it's racing, right? Like, I don't think that the 64 meant to take us out. He's just not that kind of a driver, obviously. At the end of the day, though, I mean, I'm very proud of my Corvette Racing guys. I mean, these guys have worked their butts off all year long. We've had good cars all year long. We did not have, unfortunately, the car today to race our way forward. We don't have straight line speed. We can't save fuel like the others can. So we've just been on the back foot all day long. So I guess in some ways we kind of don't belong back where we were, just because, well, yeah, we're just at a huge disadvantage. We saw Marvin on his stint. He lost 5 or 6 spots, not because he was slow, but because we don't have any straight line speed. You know, it's like the pace we make speed in all the places where we can't use it when we race. And it's been like this for the life of this car. It's just what we've been hampered with the whole time. Nothing that these guys do wrong. It's just what we're given. And it's been frustrating for sure to have to race like that for so long. But, yeah, anyway, you know, like I said, the race isn't over yet, obviously. There's still an hour or so to go in the race. We'll do whatever we can to figure out something to get us back, get some spots. And we'll cross our fingers and hope and see what happens.
6: Thank you, Tommy. Appreciate it.
7: Yeah, thank you.
2: The record, we didn't want 15 full course cautions today, one more than in 2017, plus the red flag for Lightning as well. John Doonan, president of IMSA, alongside us. Put that aside for a moment. You put an extra 1,000 car parking spaces for day visitors, having sold out Petit Le Mans last year. Motul Petit Le Mans comes around this year. They're filled up, haven't you? You've done it again. The guys at the raceway, at Michelin Raceway Road Atlanta here, have done a cracking job with their local promotions. And the draw of this race in its 29th year just gets bigger and bigger.
8: Oh, up there. It's been a tremendous addition to Michelin Raceway Road Atlanta. Obviously, last year, a full sellout. We had to stop allowing people in the front gate. And today, I thought that was quite smooth, thanks to our partners in law enforcement getting everybody in a nice, quick, efficient manner. Incredible show, crazy show to some extent.
2: Do you think?
8: I never want to see anybody in the fence or in the gravel traps. Love to see exciting racing. We've had plenty of that today, but a few too many cautions for sure.
2: John, I want to talk to you. You did the state of the sport with Blake Diffie earlier this week. I want to clear something up about why we haven't had a full entry list for next year, which would traditionally come out. There's nothing wrong that the people are running around saying the sky's falling in. There's nothing wrong, but you've sort of refined and extended a procedure that IMSA has been doing before about how you look at potential entries.
8: You're 100% right, and there is nothing wrong. In fact, quite the opposite. We've had upwards of 78 cars really? Saying they want to be at the Rolex and all of the Michelin Endurance Cup.
2: And how many can we take at Rolex?
8: 61. I've tried to build more pit lane space at Daytona, but my construction skills aren't so good. But fortunately, that health and that momentum continues with people wanting to come race in the IMSA WeatherTech Sports Car Championship. So, yes, 78. One of the main players in the mix of why the entry list hasn't come out yet is this race is quite a bit earlier than normal. You know, let's be honest. Last year it was just a week later, even, and so we wanted to give the teams a bit more time to get all their programs in place, not put so much intense pressure on them. But I can assure all your listeners and all the viewers that the Rolex and the 2027 season is going to be just as epic, if not more epic, than what we've seen this year.
2: Now, you also teased us, you little tinker, about new markets. Now, you've always said that there has to be a fine line and a balance between adding more hours of racing and more cost and more travel. But we are getting to the stage now with the kind of interest that you're talking about where additional events might not be for all of the series.
8: Yes, sir.
2: So you keep the same amount of rounds for the each of the series, but you have to split them up because of a paddock space. Where are we thinking, John? Come on. Give us an exclusive here.
8: Well, we are, you know, space limited by pit lane pit boxes, so that's one factor in the mix. But you're right. I think we always want to keep the schedule and the venues fresh. We survey our participants, our manufacturer partners, our teams. Where do you want to go race? Where do you want to be active? And I think there's a couple of regions, if you will. The Pacific Northwest is one that's quite intriguing. Big technology market up there, big car culture up there, a few existing tracks. Opportunity could come to play in that market. Obviously,

0: We're going to go back to green in just a second with about an hour and 4 minutes still to go. At the front of the field, Cadillac Wind Taylor Racing and Philippe Albuquerque. The good news for them is his brake lights are working, although the left-hand side tail lights are out. Both the brake lights are working, so he's still legal out there on the track as we come back to the green flag. An hour and 4 minutes and 39 seconds. Waving backwards and forwards, Albuquerque trying to get some heat into the Michelin tyres. Vanto behind for Porsche, the remaining Porsche. Remember, the seven car is out down the pit lane for Tom Blomqvist as he comes into the pit lane in the number 60 Acura, the remaining Acura after the demise of the number 93, Peter McKay.
1: I wonder if they are throwing the dice here and filling up to have a run.
0: Oh.
1: And this may well be their last stop. They're counting on a full course yellow and getting filtered to the front.
0: Number two car, it will be taking a penalty. Hunter McElroy, a fire extinguisher not manned in the last pit stop. That'll be a drive-through. Oh. And the Inception car's in trouble. This has huge implications for the Aitken Award. My goodness me. Looked like the car had stopped. Fred Schandorf, I think, had to cycle the power through. And he's dropped right back in the standings. They just got back ahead of Matt Bell in the 13 Autosport car. It was at the top of the hill. It's side by side. Oh, he gets hit by the Triassi racing car. That's Ferrari on Ferrari. Not the same team, but the same manufacturer. So it was, in fact, a spin, and Schandorf has recovered and kept that car pointing in the right direction. Dennis Olsen has got the penalty for the incident at turn 10A with Corvette number 4. And at the front of the field, Philippe Albuquerque is not pulling away. Lawrence Vanthoor stays with him. 2 seconds further back, the remaining BMW. That's Sheldon von der Linde, then Earl Bamber. And still, we have got Roman De Angelis and Aston Martin with the Valkyrie right there. Here comes the traffic again, and this has caused problems in the past as they dive through past the Corvette. The leaders battling it out through turn number 7 onto the long back straight. John Doonan is with us here. This man is multitasking like you wouldn't believe. He's watching. He's got the timing screen open. He's got Ryan's notes in front of him. And he's sending emails and all that sort of thing at the same time.
2: The race fan's coming out of me now.
0: It is absolutely. How about this? Battle for the lead with an hour and 2 minutes left. Two giants of the sport, Philippe Albuquerque and Lawrence Vanthoor.
2: They're
0: side by side down the inside. Not a turn
1: no
0: 12. Not a turn 12. Yes, a turn 12. He's done it. That is a grip advantage. That is a huge grip advantage there for the Porsche. And there's that lock-up again into turn one. That's the third or fourth time we've seen that from different cars.
1: It's the body rub, I think. Yeah, I think so. So Vanthoor goes through then. Remember, he's never won at Petit Le Mans. And neither his teammate, Kevin Estre, has never won an IMSA full stop. There's a lot on the line here. Wow, Matt Campbell sitting watching on the pit wall. He has won before, but I think there's a little bit of tactics with fuel going on here as well, because Vanthoor has 75% in the tank, 58% for Albuquerque. But van der Linde and Bamber, and throw Roman De Angelis in the Aston Martin, and also Luigi De La Traz, they all have the full complement, 82-83%. So if we get another full course caution, they might have enough energy to get to the end as well.
0: We're coming down to the last hour, and I know that John has to go and do various things. So I want to ask you a question. You will understand why I asked this question, but I am going to ask the question. How's the relationship between IMSA and the ACO? That's the question I'm going to ask, yeah. And I'm not going to ask anything around that. How is the relationship between the organisations, between you and Pierre, between Pierre Fillon, the president of the ACO, and between the relevant parts of the technical departments?
2: It's very strong. Simply stated.
0: You know why I've asked that, don't
2: you? Yeah, absolutely. And, you know, we have a long-term strategic alliance agreement with the ACO. You know, Pierre is a dear friend away from the business side of this, and got to see him twice this year, once at Le Mans and once at the Le Mans Classic. Talked to him last week. I'll talk to him this coming week. You know, I think we've done some really incredible work to stabilize the sport together. We announced the framework for the next set of top category regulations back in June. A ton of work has been done already by the technical teams on both sides. a lot more work yet to be done on that, but quite strong.

0: Was pleased that they got their deal done with the FIA, and we're going to keep working at it with Pierre.
1: And does that, as far as you're aware, we've not had huge details about that 10-year extension of the FIA and the ACO. As far as you're aware, does that necessarily affect anything between the ACO? The FIA president did mention IMSA in his quotes and how they wanted to play a bigger part. Does that affect your a relationship with the ACO, or indeed any relationship with the FIA?
0: No, I think a word I've used a lot this week is stability or stabilization. And I think having Pierre and his World Endurance Championship and the FIA's World Endurance Championship stabilized is good for the sport. We're going to continue to stabilize and make sure that the IMSA WeatherTech Sports Car Championship grows. And it doesn't happen by accident. With companies like WeatherTech and Motul, Motul extended for another 3 years, Michelin with us till 2035, some tremendous team partners, tremendous manufacturer partners. We're going to continue to polish on this. And as I said, in the state of the sport, I think we're just scratching the surface of what's possible with audience growth and things like that. So can't say enough about all the folks tuning in. Thank you so much for watching, for listening.
1: 2 million subscribers on YouTube listening to us now.
0: Yes, 145 yesterday. I got the text from Doug O'Donnell and the team. It's tremendous. It's the work that you all have done here in the booth, telling stories and getting folks interested in tuning in the same manner. You know, the content that Michelin has done with Win the Weekend. It's just really gets me excited. And as you heard me as we went back to green giggling, the race fan comes out of me every year. I feel like we're up here together every time this happens in the last 1 hour of this race.
1: John, thanks very much. Pass our congratulations on to the whole team, and particularly everybody here at Michelin Raceway Road Atlanta, putting on another great event. I was doing a piece for Win the Weekend earlier on, and I remember being here in 1998, and that didn't feel like the first year event. It was a blue ribbon event from the beginning, thanks to Dr. Don Pinos. Yeah. And he is looking down on this right now and having a glass of red wine and a chuckle and watching this, because this is exactly what he planned.
0: I could not agree more, and I stood on the driver introduction stage today, and I asked the drivers to turn around and look down the front straightaway, because you could not see the end of the people. And I kept reminding them, as Don would say if he was sitting here, this is for the fans. So thanks to all the fans who came out to the track this weekend. Thanks for all who have tuned in. And as of tomorrow, I believe 119 days till the 65th running of the Rolex 24.
1: We had done that calculation. Yeah, absolutely. John Turner
0: thank
1: with
0: you,
1: us
0: boys.
1: In the booth in the Ford Global Broadcast Center. Thank you very much indeed. Now let's get back to some action. I've got some results coming through, that things that have been clinched. But Peter McKay, you've been holding your breath, breathing deeply. And, well, I don't know, because there's so much action going out on the track with 56 and a half minutes to go.
2: Okay, so the number 10, Wayne Taylor Racing Cadillac, has taken its pit stop with 57 and a half minutes to go. They obviously feel that's enough to get them home, yeah. Otherwise, because they didn't have to pit, so they're deciding to roll the dice as well. So the number 10 Wayne Taylor Racing Cadillac and the number 60 Marshank Acura are a little bit off strategy to everyone else. Meanwhile, in GTD Pro, well, it's a punch up as always. it's just a straight punch
1: Saturday
2: up.
1: Saturday night's all right for
2: fighting,
1: Friday,
2: baby. Yes, it is. Elton John was right. Ben Barnicot leads the way by half a second from Harry King, who right behind him has Thomas Prining. Then there's Mattia Drudy and Neil Verhagen. Quickly as that, the number 9 Faf Lamborghini's in there too. So still, the GTD Pro Championship could go any which way.
1: The IMSA Michelin Endurance Cup, here's what we've got so far. The BMW of Paul Miller Racing has clinched the GTD Pro category. In LMP2, it was between the EO Racing car and the CrowdStrike car. The 99 has crashed. Will that car come back out? The number 04 is still running. So it looks like, as it stands now, this is in the IMSA Michelin Endurance Cup, that they should get it. GTD, anyone's race. Fuoco and Mann lead the Aston by 1 point. And the Ward, Donchi, Ellis and Islet, Adelson and Sargent, that's the 120 car, the 57 car, all 2 points back. Whoever wins the race, or the best of that group, is likely to take the title. So the Aston, of course, out the contention. So 21.57 and 1.20. And in GTP, believe it or not, despite being destroyed in that crash, the Porsche number 7 has clinched the GTP IMSA Michelin Endurance Cup. Phew. Now, pit stops. Arjuna Kankapardi, you've been watching, you've been calculating, you've got bot Arjuna working as well with, to add to your not inconsiderable knowledge and skill. What do you reckon on the fuel fill?
3: Well, my gut and my programs are telling me that the two that have already pitted, the 10 and the 31, are maybe still 6% short on energy. They'll need a couple of caution laps to get them to the end or some good fuel saving. However, John, sometimes I can still be proven wrong. And the number 40, the number 24, they've come into pit lane as well to put on a set of sticker Michelin tires, top the car off with virtual energy, and send it back out. 24 off first, 40 out next. Clearly, they think they can get to the checkered flag from here.
4: That will be the plan, trying to make it home from here. Thought the gamble probably was worth it for some of the early pit callers, especially those that didn't have track position. Meanwhile, battle is on in GTD. This is for second place. Philip Ellis, who as he runs would clinch the championship in GTD, racing with Ricardo Pera for position. How much is he willing to put it on the line?
1: It's incredible what we've seen today from top class driver. By the way, in LMP, they touch Pera underneath the Fox Factory 120, Fox Factory Bridge. Pera moving around there. He's going to be annoyed he got a tap, but I think he brought that on himself there. And there was a prototype coming through. He wants to think himself lucky. He didn't pull out in front of the 22 United Autosport car. As Phil Ellis has dropped back a little bit, there may be a little damage to the front end of that AMG GT4. I was just about to say, in LMP2, Tom Dillman is absolutely storming back in the number 43. He is on the lead lap, but something like a minute away from the front of the field. Roman De Angelis in and out in the Heart of Racing Valkyrie. No Michelin tyres with 52 minutes to go. That car is light on its rubber.
2: Got a confirmation from Team Penske about where the smoke coming out the back of the number 6 Porsche Penske Motorsport 963, particularly on left-hand corners when the car loads up. It comes off the left rear. It is bodywork rubbing, and it's from the contact, not from the incident where Nasr crashed, but the one before that on a restart where there was a bump to the rear. So teammate action there.
1: We've seen the Valkyrie doing the same thing or about the same part of the circuit, and I think there's a compression there as well which actually exacerbates that whole situation.
2: Yeah.
1: Philip Ellis then will be bringing this car home as it goes past us, this car being the number 57 AMG. Started the season brilliantly, as they have in each of their championship winning years, Ryan. Dropped off in the middle of the season, but when it's come to the clutch part of the season, they have hit the ground and sprinted.
4: Well, let's think about what's at stake for them here. They trailed by as many as 300 points after Watkins Glen. If they are to win this championship, it would be the second largest deficit ever overcome under this IMSA point structure, which dates back to 2021. If you're curious, Roman De Angelis won the 2022 GTD title, having trailed by 308 points at one stage. It would also be the third consecutive drivers' championship for Philip Ellis and Russell Ward, and no drivers have won three titles in a row in the modern era of IMSA, which dates back to 2014.
1: In any of the categories.
4: That's right. Wow. So there is some history in the making there.
1: Porsche is on the lane, and that can only be Lawrence Vanthoor, who's pitted from the lead. Earl Bamber will go through and take it as that car trundles down the pit lane, and Arjuna Kankapardi is our driver database informed pit lane reporter.
3: It's another set of sticker Michelins going on to the number 6 as they drop the car off the air jocks, and the brakes are smoking as they pack in the virtual energy. Update, by the way, on those that have pitted. My calculations now saying the 40 and the 23 might be able to get to the end with the energy they are saving as the 6 roars back onto track.
1: Left-hand side, brand new Michelins only for that number 6 of Lawrence Vanthoor, Earl Bamber, Sheldon van der Linde, Roman De Angelis.
2: Oh, it's off. Vanthoor's off.
1: Vanto's gone off on the cold tyres as he came out the pit lane at the top. And that is the battle for the lead. He got back out, I think, without dropping for the lead. Yes, he did. But here comes Earl Bamber. I thought Bamber might have gone through. He'd go through surely down into turn six. He's got target acquired. Found the right hand there. He's gone wide. He's off the circuit again. He's handed it to the Cadillac. Vanto has gone through onto the grass. And Earl Bamber takes the opportunity. The Porsche sits straight back in behind. There was a fumble coming up over the top of the rise. They turned that car around without losing the lead. And now coming down to turn 10, this is, the sparks coming off the bottom of the Porsche as it's been filled with VP Racing fuel. This is not over. We've got a grandstand finish coming here, Ryan.
4: And this is the Bamthor reunion we were talking about earlier. In different cars now, of course, and at the moment, bragging rights go to the Cadillac driver. Bamber is through by half a second over Vanthor, but then we have to look 2.5 seconds back. The BMW's been quick. Vanderlinde behind the wheel at the moment. Pit stop comparison. This is the tail of the tape. The 31 in the pits for about 6 fewer seconds during that pit sequence.
1: Well, very tricky even when you only put one side on, but they are the working side when you get to turn six. Energy levels very similar, 87% for Earl Bamber, 90% for Lawrence Vanthor. That's about a lap and a half around here. 90% for Sheldon van der Linde, 92%. That's probably an extra lap as well for De Angelis if they need it. The problem there is Tom Blomqvist at 73% in fifth position for the number 60 Acura for Meyer Shank Racing. If the others are tight, they aren't going to make it.
4: Yeah, that car, according to Arjuna's calculator here that we're looking at, can do another 32 laps at its current pace and its current energy burn on this tank of virtual energy. The leaders can do between 35 and 38 laps, depending on which we're talking about. So, yeah, it's basically at a 3 to 4 lap deficit to the front runners. Their strategy, though, all along was dependent on a yellow. They were pitting early in the window, hoping to catch a yellow that would cycle them to the front, that also would put them in their window. It didn't come. Now they're on the back foot and they're having to pay the piper.
1: If we go green, I think we've probably got 30 or 31 laps maximum to go.
2: It's very well. That really looks into GTD Pro, because energy is very important. Your race leader, Ben Barnacle, on the swan song for the Lexus RCF, is making it sip the fuel right now. 2% of the energy per lap at the moment, whereas Harry King and Thomas Breininger are using 2.2%. So they're pushing harder, but Ben Barnacle has about 3% less energy. So about lap and a half less fuel. So Barnacle having to go in the fuel save, and now he's got Harry King all over the back of him. So he's having to fight in both ways, not use fuel, but keep the raging young Englishman behind.
1: The lead has changed again, Ryan.
4: I missed it. I'm sorry. What did you see, John?
1: The lead has changed. Vanto's back in front of Bamba.
4: It must have been side by side at the line, because it was shown momentarily as 13 thousandths of a second.
1: Correct.
4: It's now back up to 8 tenths. But how about that?
2: Lawrence
4: Vanthor not rolling over to have his belly tickled, is he?
1: No, and he's sprinting away side by side with the Temerario of Pfaff Motorsport, and through goes the second place car. And that's Sheldon van der Linde, by the way. You can spot that by the tail light. Very distinctive. The top three are absolutely together. 46 minutes to go, and we have lit the blue touch paper. Step away. The fireworks are about to go off.
2: That was a big move there from Vanthor. I think he might be lucky to get away with that one, because he was very firm into the side of the Pfaff Lamborghini number 9. But it's so tough, and coming up over the crest there towards turn 3, it's blind, and Vanthor so busy. Mate got the move done at turn 12, and Bamber just got boxed in behind the number 912 car, which I think ironically is the number that they ran when they were teammates together at Porsche.
1: You said it was a question of picking one side or the other, and the Manti first form Porsche did a great job of throwing a bit of a block there. It was absolutely wasn't deliberate, and it's changed. Oh, BMW's gone through, but Sheldon van der Linde has gone through on the line as well. So now Earl Bamber down to third position. Great opportunist manoeuvre again for Lawrence Vanto, and that again was grip on the inside. We saw that when John Doonan was in the booth, Peter. That number six Porsche can take the inside line down to turn 12, and it doesn't seem to affect the entry or the exit speed.
2: And Van der Linde's got the bit between his teeth here in the number 24 BMW, determined to chase down Lawrence Vanthoor, and he's trying to squeeze past the Lexus at turn six and then into turn seven, and Bamber manages to squeeze through as well. This is the IMSA WeatherTech Sports Car Championship at its absolute best.
1: I am calling this now. Roman De Angelis is going to win it, because those three are going to end up in bin bags full of carbon fibre. I'm only joking, but I tell you what, it's not beyond the bounds of possibility, Ryan, with what we've seen today. None of these guys are given anything. There's nothing to do with the championship. It's all to do with winning the last race of the season and one of the greatest and most important endurance races in the world.
4: Down to the final 44 minutes of that race, final 44 minutes of this season. Championships at stake, Endurance Cup titles at stake, but to your point, there is the prestige of winning Moto Petit Le Mans that is still up for grabs as well.
2: So tight wherever you look. Lilo Wadu leading the way in GTD, but the gap is coming down. Pera in the number 912 Manti Porsche chasing her down, and Philip Ellis right on his heels as well. And not that far back is the number 80 Lone Star Racing Mercedes AMG of Lucas Stoltz, who's been drafted into this team for this last race. And it's amazing when you get a works driver drafted in, it really makes a difference.
1: We've got 12 cars retired. Our record here is 18 in 1999. The 7 car's not put the paperwork in yet, and the 99 car, Arjuna, is not retiring at all.
3: No, Rocky the Pegasus breathes again as it heads out onto track. But John also just down in pit lane now, a crucial pit stop. Paul de Resta comes in from the lead of LMP2. Now, 42 minutes left to go. He has been on track for about an hour. You can extend the window of these LMP2 cars, but it takes a little bit of skill, and it's going to take all of his experience to try and get this car to the checkered flag. Wiping down the windshield right now as the lights illuminate, and Paul de Resta gets ready to get sent out once again to try and chase down the 29th running of Moto Petit Le Mans.
4: Well, just remember, sorry, Peter, what Christian Rasmussen did 2 weeks ago at Indianapolis, where he extended the stint for the Era car, won them the race with a one-off lineup. We're in the window, I think, where with fuel save, you could make it to the end. And by pitting early in the window, what you're doing here is covering for a potential yellow.
1: That's fine if you can fuel save, but the type of racing we've seen through the classes, and particularly in LMP2, nobody wants to fuel save, Peter.
2: Well, if you need someone to be frugal and to save resource,
1: put a Scotsman in. Very good, Peter. Very good indeed. Oh, this has been an absolute cracker.
2: Oh, Brining was off the road a few moments ago. Turn 10, really bounding through the gravel.
1: There's been I've not seen as many people and as many top drivers missing their braking point into turn 10 as we have. I don't think probably in the last 28 runnings as we have today. This is not people out for the first track day. These are all highly experienced, highly decorated and highly talented drivers, and just literally just missing their braking points.
2: That's how tight the competition is, and correct, how much they're being pushed to their limit and beyond it in some cases.
4: Well, Priding was fourth at the time, contending for a potential podium, actually rejoined, maybe he was third because he rejoined behind Mattia Drudi, and who's now up into third place. Luca would be happy there, John.
1: Yeah, very good. I see what you did there. Shall we do our final VP in race update? We've got 40 minutes to go. Pit stops are coming for the LMP2 teams. So let's start in GTD, where Lila Wadu de Sellier for EF Corsa leads by just 0.3 seconds from Philip Ellis on the way to surely a third consecutive title for Winwood. Carrying the colours of BDO on the door as well of that 57 car. Ricardo Pera for Manti first form. The 912 blue and black Porsche in third is just another half a second further back. Lone Star Racing, half a second further back with Lucas Stoltz in the number 80 AMG. DXDT Racing, Charlie Eastwood, the 36 car, is 3 seconds, 3/10 of a second further back. And that's your top five, separated by a couple of seconds. In GTT Pro, Vassar Sullivan Lexus leads from AO Racing and Harry King. They're 3/10 of a second apart. A further second back, Mattia Drudi is in with a shout as well, because that battle's going across the line. And as they go down into the first corner, Philip Ellis is right on the rear wing of Lila Wadu Ducellier. They head up the hill through turn two. There's traffic ahead here for Lila. She might have to make a bit of a dive. The rear exhaust, or the exhaust, glowing red on the 296 Ferrari through turn
2: five.
1: One
2: of the GTD Pro Fords in front of her, so it's a good front gunner, I would say, for Lilo Wadu. Is the number 22 United Autosports car, Paul DeResta, sneaks through.
1: Here's the chance
2: through.
1: For Philip Ellis, tries down the inside at six, has to back out of it. Now turn seven, Lilo was defending. Fresh air there, it's cost her exit speed from turn number seven. Here's the chance for the Mercedes driver. Pulls out early, gets alongside even before the Motul walkway over the top, stays driver's right. There'll be a slight kink coming his way as he crosses over the top of the brow. Here comes the Ferrari back down the inside. Lila Wadu's got the inside line, brakes a tad earlier. They're side by side. There's a prototype behind them, round the outside for the number 57. Philip Ellis shows his class, takes the lead in the GTD category. Great defense from Lila Wadu. Tiny mistake coming onto the back straight.
4: That's all it takes. That's all it takes. And Ellis is through to the lead. And remember that whole storyline about them never having finished better than fifth in this event. They're trying to put that to bed, as well as clinch both a season-long and endurance championship. They could also help clinch a manufacturer's title for Mercedes. Where they run, they would do that with ease.
2: And that was clean as a whistle racing. That's how it's done.
1: Respect, racing room, asked for, given.
4: Now,
1: play that video.
4: We should give a call, though, to the 21 car, because they've had not one but two penalties.
1: Yeah,
4: one
1: true.
4: Was a drive-through, one was a stop plus 60 not that long ago for Antonio Fuoco. That was with 2 hours and 16 minutes to go. I think they were a lap down after that, and somehow they ended up at the front of this field and, you know, were leading within the final hour.
1: Possibility for the BDO No Strategy Award?
2: Well, hold that thought, because they've got 29% or 28% of their energy compared to the cars around them. Philip Ellis in the windward car has got 48%, and Ricardo Pera in the Porsche behind has got 50%. Likewise, Lucas Stoltz in the Lone Star car, 50%. So they're a little bit off strategy, but if we get another full course caution, you never know.
1: Let me very quickly run through the rest of the VP Racing update. Vassar Sullivan, AO, Carte Blanche, Montai, and Paul Miller Racing, your top five in GTD Pro. They're separated by virtually nothing at all line astern. I wanted to let the LMP2 pit stops go through. Alex Quinn, CrowdStrike by APR, the 04 car back on top with Paul DeResta, 7.2 seconds behind and lapping 8/10 of a second per lap quicker than Alex Quinn. Do the arithmetic yourself. That's going to be a grandstand finish. Era Motorsport, Kyle Tilley watching back in the UK. Ferdy Habsburg's on board now. Kyle is sitting in third place, 7 seconds further back. Tower Motorsports, Tristan Fortier. That car's been all over the place. It's been off the road, facing the wrong way, getting a tour, and it's challenging for a podium spot, and just 4.5 seconds away from it. The top five made up by Pietro Fittipaldi in the Pratt Miller Motorsport. But watch out for a wound-up Tom Dillman in the 43 into Europol competition car, who is coming fast. Top of the field, GTP. It is Lawrence Vanto in the Porsche by almost 2 seconds from Sheldon von der Linde in the BMW number 24. Earl Bamber still fighting hard for third position, but he's got Roman De Angelis in close contention now in the Valkyrie with Tom Blomqvist right behind him, and then Louis Delatraz another 4 seconds further back. That is our final VP Racing in-race update for the 2026 Motul Petit Le Mans.
5: VP Racing, the official fuel, coolant and additives of IMSA.
4: Fantastic racing in each of the classes. The battle for the overall lead is tightening up, though. Lawrence Vanthorpe has company, and that company is the South African, Sheldon Vanderlinde, who at the line was within 0.2 seconds of the leader. The sister car went out early. Remember the coming together with Alex Palou, Palou leading the pits in the Acura. Kevin Magnussen in the BMW got the worst of it, but I think you said at the time, Peter, they have another bullet in the chamber. This is why you run multi-car teams as a manufacturer. And although this car has not been the leading light until late in the race, they're here, they're ready to fight. And I'll tell you, Sheldon seems plenty motivated to close out the season with consecutive wins.
6: Guys, the other storyline we've been following is the battle for the Bob Aitken invitation to Le Mans. And Matt Bell and Fred Scharndorf are together on the timing screen. There are 16 seconds between them, 8th and 9th in GTD. Normally you would be looking at that, but that is still so important.
2: And in GTD Pro, I think we've got another chapter in this thriller of a novel. This is fiction. You're actually not watching. This is just pure fiction you're watching. This has been so dramatic all the way through. You have to go all the way down to Frederik Vervies, who at the moment is running 8th in category. Alexander Sims right behind him, so it's Ford Corvette. Then Sebastian Bourdais on his first GT3 race for Dragon Speed. And throw Dennis Olsen in the mix there as well for Ford in the number 64. They all have enough fuel, I would say, just to get to the end. Whereas all the cars ahead of them, I think they're going to need full course yellow. So if they do get that, they'll be fine. But if we stay green, the actual race for the lead in GTD Pro may well be as far down as 8th.
6: Last stop for Brian Hurd at Autosport, and Harry Tinknell's brought the 52 car in. We'll keep an eye on all the battles on the circuit as we go down and hear from another driver. Here's Arjuna.
3: Carte Blanche, Marco Sorensen currently sitting third. As we head into these final 40 minutes, Marco, you'll be back next year for a full season in IMSA. I see the smile on your face. How good is it for you and the team to get these repetitions in GTD Pro as you look to try and fight for the championship next year?
7: Yeah, I mean, it's great to be obviously up there and fighting for the win here. And I still think and believe that we can actually manage to get even a better result than we're in right now. But yeah, we obviously just have to kind of keep on pushing, and the whole team is obviously also learning. Learning by doing. So I'm sure also when we come back next year, we're going to be stronger than we were, or than we've been in the last, let's say, three races. I mean, a race like this as well is so difficult when it comes to a strategy, because there's so many yellows, so it's impossible to make everything perfect, right? So it's IMSA, so you have to kind of adapt a little bit to it, but we're having fun.
3: Thanks.
7: Thank you.
6: Might be an issue for the second place GTD Pro car. That's Ben Barnicot. He was slow and he got hit and he hit someone else and all going on.
2: I think it was Mattia Drudi, the teammate of Marco Sorensen, who we just heard from. The Carte Blanche car had squeezed through at turn five and got through, but I think Barnicot does have some problems as well.
6: He's just got off at the final corner.
2: He's really having to fuel save, I reckon.
6: Well, he's been off the track at least twice. Don't forget, those guys do not have their driver cooling in that car. Is there a bit of fatigue coming in there? 89% humidity, track, or air temperature rather, is 77 Fahrenheit, 25 Celsius. Barnicot with a great run going for that, but has dropped down into third. Drudi, King, Barnicot, Prining, all within, 4.5 seconds in that GTD Pro top battle.
4: If we have a moment to talk about the Aitken Award situation.
6: Yes.
4: So you noted that the 13 and the 70 are close to each other. They're 6th and 8th in the GTD standings. But the way the points work is it only factors in the cars that are eligible for the Aitken Award.
6: Yep.
4: And this weekend, there are more of those than we usually have. I think it's 3 that have done the full season. But the car that is actually leading of the Aitken-eligible cars is the number 912 that is second in GTD. They would score first-place points to the Aitken Award. They're not really in the fight, though, but they would still take points away potentially. Similar story, Mario Farnbacher would score points for John Potter. He is fifth. He would score second place points. That means that the battle we're watching there isn't for 30 points, and that's what they would need to catch up, if you see what I'm saying.
2: Yeah.
4: So the fact that we have a bigger Aiken Award field this weekend is playing a big role in how these points are going to be doled out.
6: Blocking 6 and 24. Not sure which way around it was, but well, it's been looked at the moment.
2: You can't block a car in front of you.
6: No, well, that's true. That is true. Lawrence Vanto and Sheldon van der Linde, but they've swapped places a couple of times, Peter.
2: True.
6: So which way around were they when that was called? Frankly, everything else has happened this week, this weekend anyway. We're inside the last half an hour, gentlemen. It's a warning. It's a warning for Lawrence Vanto for blocking.
2: I've seen more plausible Mario Kart races than this.
6: Well, we've only missed the tortoiseshells on the track and a few banana skins, haven't we? Let's be honest.
4: A few people were driving as if they had the star and they could just drive right through the opposition, but doesn't
6: Very
4: work
6: good.
4: Here this weekend.
6: Very good. At IMSA Radio, don't forget the checkered flag ends this race but starts the conversation. We'll stay on air for a little while over on RS2 to give you the championship standings. We'll grab some more interviews, some insight. We'll answer your questions. Hashtag Michelin Post Race Tech. Sorry, Michelin PRT for Michelin Post Race Test. Hashtag Michelin PRT. And that will be live and exclusive on RS2 via the player at IMSA Radio. Our thanks to Sirius XM for the use of 252 for the better part of this season and for the last probably dozen or more years, actually, for our coverage of the WeatherTech Sports Car Championship. 180 days to the start of the Rolex 24 hours by the time we get through this one at just after 10 tonight. And I still have no clue who's going to win any of these three classes. Four classes.
4: It's the beauty of it. Yeah, super close.
6: The biggest gap is 9 seconds.
4: Yeah.
6: Between first and second.
4: And what the car in second, by the way, well, actually both of the top two, Quinn got hit up the rear and had bodywork damage that they had to change. That dropped them way back. Somehow they've recovered to take the lead. And the Duresta car, they've had two times they've been in contact with their team car at various points.
6: That's beside anybody else who's driven into them.
4: Yeah, and there have been a few.
6: Has been a bit of a magnet, that number 22 car.
4: And there they are at the front of the pack.
6: Be a nice way to finish off the GDD Pro. Looking good at the moment for Carte Blanche because, you know, 3/4 of a second is quite a buffer.
2: They need to pit, though. If we stay green, they cannot make it.
6: Well,
2: neither can Harry King, neither can Barnicot, neither can Prining, but I think the first of the cars that can make it if we stay green all the way is Frederick Verbisch in the 65 Ford.
6: Oh!
2: Maybe even it might be Alexander Sims.
6: Yep. In eighth position?
2: Yeah, yeah.
6: Well, but if we're course, Neil Hagen must be close because he's only about 1.5% away.
2: I'd say he's 2 laps short.
6: Right. If you're Frederick Verbisch, you're rolling the dice, aren't you, if you're Ford? You might as well.
2: I think I think that's what they did. They pitted off strategy. They've got enough to get home. The number three Corvette of Alex Sims definitely does.
6: Yeah. Which also means Sebastian Bourdais does.
2: Yeah.
6: As well in his first time out. He's got his pink fluffy slippers on that he's borrowed from Richard Westbrook. Had them shipped over specially.
2: I don't think he needs them. I think he's got plenty of fuel in there. Can push on.
6: That comment was for an audience of one. Sitting behind the glass on the other side in the PA box. Good evening, Shea Adam, watching on 25, call it 26 minutes to go. What a drive as well by the Wynwood guys. They're under pressure from Ricardo Pera in the Manti First Form blue and black 912 Porsche. And just behind them is Charlie Eastwood, DXTT Racing, and Lucas Stoltz is only another 6 seconds further back. Lucas Stoltz won't go down swinging either, will he? Anything other than swinging, should I say. He's not going to miss up a chance to get on a podium here at Mathilde Petit Le Mans.
4: And Mercedes, who Luca drives for, just needed one car in the top four to clinch the GTD manufacturer's title. They've done better than that. They've got two, including the leader, although Para has closed down on Ellis, just 0.6 seconds. Eastwood's right there too.
6: Are we having a bit of a quiet moment here, guys? Are we dropping?
2: I'm trying to do several calculations in my head of where we are.
6: Absolutely love it. CrowdStrike leading, and Quinn has responded to DiResta, who was taking time out of him. And now the pendulum swings the other way. Nearly 9 seconds, that gap.
2: Another example of do your best work at night. The drivers
6: Porsche
2: have done
6: keys to the race.
2: Porsche keys to the race. The drivers have done their job. The engineers have done their job to set the car up. But I want to give some big love to the APR Algarve Pro Racing team, who got that car fixed under pressure, having been shunted from the rear by a championship rival, don't forget. They didn't flinch. They didn't bother. They just bang, fix it, go.
4: And they called him into the pits just before the yellow came out as well, which is my BDO No Strategy Award nominee when we get to that for the prototypes.
6: Right. It's only one for the whole race.
4: There you go. Then it's for the whole race. Yeah. Because it isn't. It might win them the race, but it could also win them the championship. Yeah. That quick thinking, that salvaged their day.
6: Hello to Jorge, who is in El Salvador. Loving the fact that we've been broadcasting all the way down there to Backroads Media. From our Mario Kart, a few people said, you know, a race is good with Mario Kart. And Backroad says, reminds me of the iRacing Bottom Split Bandit YouTube channel. Lots of cars getting the potato award. Hello to Drew Adamson from iRacing, who's here, one of the driving forces behind the IMSA Pro Series, and absolutely mentally enthusiastic sports car fan and enthusiast. He's on the grounds this weekend. Mark Whitelake, thank you for the kind comments. I can't believe how fast this season has gone. Thanks to the whole RSL team. It's been our pleasure, honestly. It has. What a season. Bookended by two American classics. Daytona. In some ways it seems a long time ago, in other ways it seems like yesterday. Kicked off the season the end of January. We had a great time there, and we brought most of the team back for this one. I'm going to ask about highlights of the season when we get to Michelin post-race tech, but it's an impossible question to answer, to be honest.
4: Well, there haven't been many lowlights, but that's this fog point on the window reminds me of one of them, which was all the fog we had overnight in Daytona. John's got PTSD just thinking back on that experience.
6: I just finished the therapy. Thanks very much.
2: Oh, no, I think John really liked it. A full trucker stint all through the night.
6: I was just gone on the air for Peacock and NBC Sports for a six-hour stint. I had 15 minutes of racing and the rest of looking at the fog and describing the fog. Thank goodness for Duncan and for Neil and for the rest of our driver database pit lane team, who interviewed everybody, including the bloke making the sausage sandwiches and the tea, which was fantastic. And then I stumbled downstairs completely and utterly mentally drained and thought, well, they're still behind the safety car. Johnny and Bruce were getting ready to do their bit. So I stumbled downstairs into the front seat of the car, thought I'll have a little bit of shut eye, and put the radio on, just thought I would listen quietly, and literally within 5 minutes it went great.
2: I remember it slightly differently, actually. I seem to remember Ryan and I doing 2 hours of the full course yellow, and then thinking it's going to go back green, and I'm like, oh wait a minute, they're going back green.
6: Was it you two that came on?
2: We were the lucky ones.
6: You came on after me.
2: Yes.
4: Did the heavy lifting, no question.
2: Yes. Oh, no doubt about that.
4: And then we were there right as the curtain came up, or the fog lifted, depending on how you look at it.
2: Now, warnings around for the number 14 Lexus in GTD Pro, failure to adhere to control powertrain parameters. Just a warning, and also a warning to Harry King, yes, for incident responsibility with the 14 Lexus. So it wasn't the Aston Martin car plunge car that hit the 14 Lexus. It was Harry King in AO Rexy Porsche.
6: That's the top three, by the way, we're talking about. And they are absolutely together and coming up behind the Ford number 64, which is Dennis Olsen, who is about to go a lap down then in that case.
4: And you might notice Rexy has the glow-in-the-dark skeleton on the sides. It should have had it on the front as well, but they had to do some bodywork repairs earlier in the race. This is another team that's come back from their fair share of misfortune, and the replacement bodywork doesn't glow in the dark, I'm afraid to say.
6: It's a very clever system. If you look at the side of the Mustangs as well, the Ford Mustangs in the 125th anniversary Ford Racing black and gold livery, they have the glow ponies on the side. And it's actually a little chemical reaction that goes on underneath the wrap that makes that glow. You put a very small voltage into it. Very clever.
2: One thing that's happening just in, off goes the number 31 Cadillac.
6: No.
2: Number from 31 Cadillac of El Bamber off the road from fourth. Now this could throw a full course yellow, and this could be huge. It does. This is huge for the outcome of several classes because of the fuel.
6: And that is down at turn one again, isn't it? Is it that bump again? Is it that turning again? Is it bodywork catching? Or was he in close combat with Roman De Angelis? Well, he was. Now, he's trying to get the car restarted. Earl Bamber. And a left rear puncture for Corvette Racing number three. Alexander Sims has come into a closed pit. And not even close, actually. That was 18 seconds. And also entering a closed pit, I'm hearing Frederick Vervish. I think Vervish would be all right. Maybe not.
4: He
6: seven
4: went
6: seconds.
4: Straight out, it looks like.
6: So he was 7 seconds after the yellow came out. So he drove straight back through. And we are hearing that there was some incident between the Valkyrie and Earl Bamber down at turn one. The Ford F-150 Raptor is there with the AMR safety team. And with 18 minutes on the clock, we're under another full course yellow. Peter McKay.
2: This could change the complexion completely. One team it really benefits is the number 60 Meyer-Schrank Acura. At the very last 15 minutes of this program, they are now back in contention. Tom Blomqvist, remember on that full course yellow with about an hour and 10 minutes to go? They rolled the dice, filled that car up, gave away track position, hoping that this would happen. That has happened. And then in GT, well, Matteo Drudi in the Carte Blanche Aston, the AO Racing Porsche, the Vassar Sullivan Lexus, etc., they are all now in the game.
6: And not only, of course, is it good news if you're saving fuel, but for Paul de Resta, he's going to restart right behind Alex Quinn in LMP2. But Ferdy Habsburg's going to be right there as well. And that was going to be tight on fuel. They don't need very many laps of yellow, Peter, to be able to go full rich to the end. And we're going to have Quinn, de Resta, Habsburg, possibly Tristan Vautier.
2: Oh, yeah.
6: And Tom Dillman is back in the top five, having passed Pietro Fittipaldi and Harry Tinknell and Ollie Jarvis. No, they're a lap off, aren't they? Fittipaldi is a lap off, so it's the top five now that will be battling in LMP2.
2: Top six.
6: Top six,
2: Fittipaldi,
6: excuse me.
2: Yeah, but for Dillman, that is Christmas Day.
4: That replay, pretty conclusive. There definitely was contact between De Angelis and Bamber into one late move. Door closed quickly. Bamber off the track and into the barrier.
6: Turn one is such a weird corner here. I'm surprised there's not more accidents like that, because the standard line is to stay out wide, just brush the brakes and turn in late and fire it up the hill and let the hill straighten you out, which means you leave a big gap down the inside. and it's banked to the inside, so you can fling it up the inside and still get round the corner. I'm always surprised we don't see more incidents like that.
2: Slam dunk penalty, I would say that's going to be.
4: We're inside the final 30 minutes. If we haven't said this already, that makes this a short yellow.
6: Correct. Pits will not open.
2: Yeah, which I think fuel-wise, it should still be enough to bring Tom Blomqvist and the number 60, Marcin Kakira, into the mix. They might need it to go on maybe another 5 minutes or so, but it's going to be tight.
4: It might, because we're doing pace car laps at basically 3 minutes now. So it only means two more laps behind the safety car, which we're in the middle of the category split, so we're close. It might only be one more this lap, and I suspect one other. So that probably puts them pretty close to the window.
2: Really tight. Yeah, really, really tight. With it being a short yellow, it was a big difference. If that had been a full course yellow, absolutely no problem. But short yellow, it's going to be mighty tight. But we know how quick that Acura is, especially in the hands of Tom Blomqvist, the pole setter, don't forget.
4: That's what I was about to say. He was flying and qualifying, much as he was at Indy. That car's been on the back foot today, but now maybe they're in a place where they can turn Tom loose.
6: Well, Barber, of course, has entered a closed pit. I think we've got 14 cars retired, whether they've put in their papers or not. So that's 40 cars of the original 54 running.
2: On it, Carte Blanche, Aston, AO Racing, Porsche, Vassar Sullivan, Lexus, and Manti Porsche in the GTD Pro category. They're about on the same limit. They're on the same. The drivers are Mattia Drudi for the Aston, Harry King for AO Porsche, Ben Barnicott for the Vassar Sullivan, and Thomas Brining for the Manti. But they are in exactly the same position, I would say, that Tom Blomqvist is, with having about 8 to 9 laps left in the tank. And when we go back green, it really depends on when we go back green. Just as Bamber was heading off to the barrier there, Neil Verhagen, I was just about to say, it was on my lips, say he's done an incredible job to save fuel. I think even if we'd gone green, he'd done a huge amount of fuel saving to get that car in the window where they wouldn't have had to pit, but now he will have no problem. So expect that Paul Miller BMW to fly when we go back to green.
6: Well, also, you're going to see Sebastian Bourdais and Frederic Vervish and Alexander Sims and Dennis Olsen, who were all on the lead lap.
2: No, Sims not anymore, because he had to come in to fix the puncture.
6: Yes, of course. Yeah, of course. So he'll have to come back in again. But the others that I've mentioned, they're easily, Phil, and they're all in a straight line again. It's going to be like wacky races when we come back to green here. Hello to Cameron. Cameron Reid. This is my first full season watching IMSA. Watched Petit Le Mans last year and fell in love with endurance racing. And thank you to all the guys in the broadcast centre. That's very kind of you, Cameron. Pleased to hear that you have enjoyed it. Let's have a chat with Neil Cole down in the pit lane. And he's been talking to one or two of the teams down there. Driver database informed pit lane report as the pace car lights have gone out, Neil.
8: Yeah, the car 31 came into the pits. It made it all the way to its box, but they took the rear off, had a good look, and then put it up on its skates, and it's being pushed round the back to the paddocks. That is game over, but it gamely made it back to the pit lane, but it's not going any further.
3: And in terms of GT fuel strategy, guys, just checked in with DXDT Racing, who have been showing 100% telemetry. Not quite correct, unfortunately. They are not good on energy to the end from here. And that, I think, is going to open some doubts for some of the other GT competitors as well. Although it's very, very marginal, depending on when we go green, for the likes of Philip Ellis, who's showing us 9 laps left, estimated.
6: Oh. Yeah, we'll be all right. They'll be all right. There's only 10 minutes to go. By the time we come to the line, it'll be about 9.5. So that he's going to be fine.
2: Blomqvist may be a lap short. Maybe. I don't know. It's very hard to see.
6: Oh, 17.5. He's the worst off of the GTP contenders. Vanto's all right. Van der Linde's all right. Blomqvist. Roman De Angelis is going to get a penalty, we reckon. So that could be Louis Delatraz coming on to the podium if Tom has a cough and a splutter. 10 minutes and 12 seconds as they go across the line. We've restarted. Is this for the final time? The checkered flag out in 10 minutes' time or thereabouts. And we are back to it again here at the 29th running of Motul Petit Le Mans Michelin Raceway Road Atlanta, side by side at the top of the hill. This is LMP2. Very, very robust by the number 43 of Tom Dillman on Tristan Fournier in the tower car. We've seen that penalised in the past, and De Angelis will have to come through.
2: I think that was Ollie Jarvis of the 37, Jarvis, who's not running on the lead lap.
6: You might be right. Yeah, you're absolutely right.
2: The tower car's next up for Vautier. So Vautier is, yeah, he's sitting in fourth. Then it's Hartsburg
6: in
2: second.
6: You're absolutely right, Peter. My apologies in the darkness there. I just looked at the cars that were fighting. That was an important pass for the number 43. And we are hearing that the Corvette, number four of Nicky Katzberg, has just left the pit lane. He's back into it. Dillman had to get that pass made, even though it was a lapped car, my mistake, to try and get towards the front of the field.
4: Yeah, he's got to get by Quinn. That's what it comes down to.
2: Penalty, as we thought it would be, for Heart of Racing, number 23, drive through. Their chance is over for a victory. And meanwhile, the front of LMP2,
6: last year, remember that team.
2: Yeah, yeah. And as off the road goes the number 3 Corvette in turn 10AB. Now, will this car get stuck or will it carry on? Will it trigger another full course yellow?
6: Alexander Sims. It's not been the Corvette by Pratt Miller's day. They've had quick cars. They've done well. Their strategy has been okay. The car is rolling, pointing in the right direction. We stay green. We stay green for eight and a quarter minutes. Car goes underneath us. Vanto was pulled out the second, you know, on Sheldon van der Linde. Blomqvist down to 13%. De Angelis will have to pit at some stage. So where's Louis Delatraz? Answer right there. Where's Philippe Albuquerque? Answer right there. Alex Quinn holding on to the lead in LMP2 from Paul de Rester, who hasn't been able to make a move just yet and lost 0.3 of a second last time around.
2: Mattia Drudi throwing a little bit of a robust defence on the brakes down into 10A and B for the lead in GTD Pros. Harry King is all over the back of him.
6: Got to be careful. Got to be careful doing that, Peter. Coming down through turn 12. Harry King flashing the lights. Gets a good run through turn number 12. The Porsches, if you've mentioned Peter McKay, have been good under braking in the downhill to turn number 10 here, right towards the pit wall as well for the miners there, with the Vasa Sullivan Lexus having a scrap.
2: The number 65 Ford of Frederick Verbisch putting a very robust defence in there, and has actually just picked up a penalty for a drive-through penalty for the 65 Ford from 7th and GTD Pro for a jump on the restart.
6: How do you get a jump on the restart before the gut of green? That's the only thing I can think.
2: Well, 1, 2, 3 in GTD Pro, you could throw a bed sheet over them. Very close indeed. Mattia Drudi for Car Blanche, the new team, or that's evolved out of the Van der Stoer team. Big ambitions, and they are backing them up right now. But Harry King, on his first time here at Motul Petit Le Mans, trying to put the heat on Mattia Drudi here.
4: I think Alexander Sims might have had some help getting into that position. Incident under review involving the 64 Mustang and the 3 Corvette side by side between a couple of Porsches, King and Priding. Priding's been in today, and he fights his way through.
6: And there's a BMW behind, and that is Neil Verhagen, and he's good on fuel as well. Verhagen doesn't have to save anything. None of these guys surely do now. And that's bad news if you're a Harry King and Nick Tandy fan. pushed back one position. They're all touring cars over the curbs at the moment.
4: But Neil does need to be careful here, because if they get knocked out here in the final 5.5 minutes, that takes them potentially out of the championship. Where they run right now, that is good enough.
2: Prining's going after Mattia Drudi, and Mattia Drudi also in his first time here at MotoGP Le Mans, believe it or not. Prining chasing hard. Wow, this is fantastic stuff in GTD Pro, as it always is.
6: It's closed up a little bit at the front of the field. Van Toorn, von der Linde, now just 0.8 between

0: himself out with as good of a result as possible.
1: BDO No Strategy Award. One in prototype, one in GT. Ryan.
0: Algarve Pro by CrowdStrike for the prototypes. They're calling the car into the pits. As soon as the issue happened, they catch the yellow. They're right back in it. They might win the race and the title.
1: Peter. GTs?
2: GTs? This is, that's very, very difficult, I would say. Come back to me on that one. This is, this battle at the front of the field is so exciting. Lawrence Vanthoorne getting put under pressure by Sheldon van der Linde. I couldn't call it right now. Couldn't call it.
0: If DXDT can hang on, if their energy is good enough, this would be a podium for them in a major race. That would be a really remarkable result. And I don't think we said their name once until the final 10 minutes. So, and I think they had some penalties as well. Arjun is saying they had to stop and hold at one point.
3: Yeah.
0: So they've had to really think about this from a strategic perspective to get into this position. But they still have to get home.
1: 3 minutes and 16 seconds. 6/10 of a second between Lawrence Vanthoorne and Sheldon van der Linde. Tom Blomqvist saving. Delatraz could yet be on the podium for Cadillac Wayne Taylor Racing. Reasonably, we're keeping an eye on the front, but we're going to look out of the window and see what happens. It'll be one more lap after this one, and here's the problem for the leaders. It's the traffic and that catching bodywork right up the inside of the Ferrari. Almost the leader taking themselves off, now in behind Inception at the top of the hill, the number 70 in its battle for the Le Mans.
2: Mass two huge oversteer moments for Lawrence Vanthoorne. That 963 is really tricky. I wonder if it's that rubbing bodywork causing a problem. And van der Linde's all over him for the lead.
1: Down towards turn number six, that banked right-hander. They've dealt with Schandorf. They've dealt with the other GTD cars as well. Through turn seven now, and this is going to be crucial for the leader. Does he get caught behind the GT cars? No, he doesn't. He gets a clean run out of turn number seven, immediately gets to the right hand side, starts to pick up those cars now over the top of the rise through turn eight, through turn nine. The BMW following through, jinking left, jinking right, and once again we see smoke under braking down at 10A and 10B. The DXDT car under pressure here as well, and that is a battle at the front of the field for them. Thomas Prining is right there, and that was the leaders coming through that slowed the DXDT.
2: Two to go
1: this time. So that was such a quick lap that we will get, well, we promised you 10 hours, we're gonna over deliver. We like that. An extra 2.54 miles to sort this one out. That's not good news for anybody who's tight
2: on
1: fuel.
2: It's not good news for Blomqvist, definitely not, and some others too.
1: Nah, Blomqvist's not going to make it. He's down under 3% now. And also, who else?
0: The Lexus 14.
1: Ben Barnicot, yeah. They're not going to make it either.
2: Well, 2% a lap, I would say, if you're
0: it's clever. Close.
2: It's very close. Depends where they finish compared to the leaders, as they're coming down the back straight now towards turn 10. That damage on the back of that number 6 Porsche that leads, the smoke coming off the back on left or right-hand corners. Remember, that damage came from his teammate hitting him, don't forget.
1: Through the traffic again for Lawrence Vanthoorne. Picking his way. This is like one of those video game challenges when you're trying to get your license and you've got to pass 26 cars. One lap to go in the 2026 IMSA WeatherTech Sports Car Championship season, and Blomqvist is in the pit lane. Delatraz will go onto a podium position ahead of his teammate Philippe Albuquerque. Wayne Taylor Racing in third and fourth now, and also Ben Barnicot for Vance Sullivan Racing, and has to come in as well.
0: And Paul DiResta.
1: No! Paul DiResta hasn't been able to save enough. It was two seconds between. So Dillman now is 2 seconds away from the lead of the race and a possible championship. My goodness me, that's coming right to the end. Our BDO No Strategy nominee at the front of the field for prototypes is that 04 car. They'll take that one.

0: They have done everything they possibly can. Under the Fox Factory Bridge for the final time. Start the countdown to Daytona now. 118 days to go. But for now, Lawrence Vanthoor, Matt Campbell in his last outing for Porsche. And Kevin Estra will win it for Porsche Penske Motorsport. Coming down to the line, Philip Ellis anchors a Windward Racing first victory here and a third championship in a row for the BDO-sponsored car. And priding in the pits, coming to the checkered flag, he's peeled into the pits. Actually, that's really sensible. It's a shorter run in there, and he's going to drop out of it. That means that Harry King in the 77 Porsche comes home in second, and Neil Verhagen for Paul Miller Racing will come home in third position. Still waiting for the LMP2s to come around. They've not hit the checkered flag yet.
1: No, they have hit the checkered flag, but look how close it was. 2/3 of a second. Tom Dillman was down 2 seconds coming into the final lap. He found almost all of it, but came up just short. The battle for the championship at LMP2 with the Le Mans entry that goes along with it was settled by 2/3 of a second.
0: Let's go down to Arjuna for this driver database informed pit lane report.
2: Matt Campbell, Kevin Estra celebrating with the entirety of Porsche Penske Motorsports up here. I'm going to see if I can grab them. Matt Campbell, your winner here at Moto2 Petit Le Mans, champion last year. I know you wanted to sign off with Porsche in style, and you've done that here in the 29th running of this great race.
3: Yeah, absolutely. I mean, a phenomenal drive there by the end in with Lawrence. I mean, he did a fantastic job, no mistakes, and there was a lot of pressure and certainly a little bit of traffic there in the last two laps as well. But, yeah, fantastic way to cap off my my Porsche career, getting an overall win at Petit Le Mans. That's one we've been missing at Porsche, and to cap it off like this, it's fantastic. And to do with Lawrence and Kevin, it's awesome.
2: Congratulations, Matt. Kevin, your very first win in the IMSA WeatherTech Sports Car Championship. That sounds crazy to say. How does this feel?
4: Well, it feels unreal, really. It's been a very tough season, and we've been close to some victories sometimes, but this one has been very tough, and I have to say a big, big thanks to the whole team because we needed the, you know, 45, 50 people behind us to get that win, and really happy about that. Sorry for seven, but also big help from the seven crew at the end on the timing stand. So thanks for that, and great drive by Lawrence. Really a man of the race.
2: Congratulations.
4: Thank you.
0: It's not wrong, is he? BDO No Strategy Award, the 04. It worked, but barely. But it's got them the win and the championship. And that's timing of that pit stop. It's the 04. I think he's coasting. They are so close on VP Racing Fuel. And just to reiterate, in GTD, it is DXDT who will get the podium. Again, they have worked it brilliantly. They got that stop and hold. They had to come back from that. Let's not forget, that was a team that has literally risen from the ashes like Phoenix from the flames as well this season. And whilst that isn't what we hand that out for, it goes to show that they've lost none of their racing spirit and their strategic nous. Those are the final two BDO No Strategy Awards. We'll give you a rundown of the results in a moment. Michelin Post Race Tech to come. Hashtag Michelin PRT. The fireworks are off unofficially then. GTP. Lawrence Vanthoor, Porsche Penske Motorsport wins by 1 second. BMW Team WRT, the number 24 car in second. Cadillac win Taylor with the 40 and the 10 in third and fourth. Aston Martin Harter Racing, despite the late race drive-through, comes home in fifth position, and Tom Blomqvist and the rest of the Acura team sign off with a sixth place position. Should have been much more for those guys this weekend. Outstanding for CrowdStrike Racing by APR in LMP2. Great strategy, great pace, and 0.6 of a second at the line. And Tom Dillman gave his all to try and get back and nick the win, and the championship came home one place short for Inter-Europol. Aero Motorsport back on the podium. Kyle Tilley, he's back in the UK. Kyle, your boy's done good. Ferdy Habsburg coming home at the end. Tristan Fortier for Tower in 10th position, 4th in LMP2. Pratt Miller Motorsport, one lap, one and a half laps, maybe short for the 22 United Autosport team. Ahead of Intersport in 7th, Brian Hurt at Autosport in 8th, 9th for United Autosport. Let's go down to our GTD winners and team champions, Wynwood Racing. Here's Indy Doncic.
2: Indy, what a season for Wynwood. A little bit of a struggle initially, but the momentum picked up at the end, and it culminated in a great drive from you and the team.
5: Yeah, it's absolutely amazing. We were quite some points back after Watkins, but we kept our head cool. Start winning races at the end of the season, and adding the Petit Le Mans to the list is absolutely fantastic.
2: And what a drive from Phil in particular. Some of the moves that he made down at the chicane, wow, he was on fire today.
5: Yeah, that man is a machine. He did an awesome job. Really, thanks to him, we came this far. We had also to do a lot of fuel saves, so it was pretty tight of fuel. In the end, it all worked out, so then it's a good job.
2: It was an hour 25 minutes that lasted. Congratulations, go celebrate.
5: Yeah, thank you, man, thanks.
6: I have with me Alex Quinn, who's just brought the number 4 CrowdStrike car into victory lane. Alex, tell us the story of that race.
7: Oh, it's chaos. I mean, at the start, it seemed like everything wasn't going our way. We were quite far back. But we kept it clean up until it got a bit close with me and title rival Dillman. By the end of the day, you know, he got a penalty and we kept going. We repaired the car extremely quick. So thanks to the team, they're a phenomenal team. We've had the perfect year. We won Daytona, we won Le Mans, now we've won the IMSA Championship. So I'm out of breath, but I'm so happy. I can't believe it.
6: And tell us about your fellow co-drivers as well, the effort they put in.
7: Oh, incredible. I mean, George this year has improved so much. He's got so consistent and kept mistakes away and increased his pace. And then Toby, I mean, today Toby was phenomenal. I think he was even quicker than me. You know, Toby is just... Well, he's world class, so very lucky to have them, and yeah, I mean, it's a perfect year.
6: I mean, Moto Petit Le Mans, and you win the championship.
7: Yeah, I have to remind myself we actually won the race, but I'm so focused on the championship, and I think we won the endurance championship as well, so what a day. What a day.
6: You did, and you had a lot on your mind, as have we, but well done, congratulations.
7: Thank you so much.
0: Did they also get with the Truman Award as well?
8: Well, yeah, that comes basically de facto with the Olympic 2 title. Yeah. Yeah. So that is a remarkable haul here for George Kurtz, for Alex Quinn, for CrowdStrike by APR. What a great drive. And I'm glad Alex highlighted what Toby did, because really it was Toby, right when that rain came, that set the table for them. George did well in his stint, but he was fifth, sixth, something like that. The rain came, Toby was able to stay out on slicks that got them to the front, cut out a pit stop, and they never left the front except for that time they were hit, but even were able to recover from that.
0: Breaking news, energy use at the end of the race under review. Let's hear from Philip Ellis. What a drive from him. And it's 3 championships in a row. And they've also won the Michelin Endurance Cup for Wynwood. Outstanding. And that is their first victory at Moto Petit Le Mans. And by far their best ever result. Hadn't they been on the podium before this, Arjuna?
2: Your first win at Moto Petit Le Mans, a 3rd championship, and the Michelin Endurance Cup. Philip Ellis, what a drive. Some great moves in there. How are you feeling?
9: I need a beer. That's how I feel. I don't know. Speechless. Just proud of these guys. Indy, Russell, the team. That was just amazing. Yeah. Lost for words.
2: I know you're lost for words, but just how hard was it in the middle of the season? But knowing that you had this team behind the scenes to make it all happen.
9: Come here.
10: Oh, I'm ready.
2: Got to give him his moment here. He's having a hug. Philip,
9: I have no idea what you said.
2: I was just asking, how hard was it in the middle of the season trying to get back on form?
9: I mean, we were always on form. It was never us. Yeah, you know, nobody gave up, so... I mean, that's all I can say. I'm just immensely proud. I just need a beer. Maybe I can talk in an hour, but holy shit.
2: Congratulations.
6: So much emotion over there. And over here in Victory Lane, I have the winner of the 2026 Moto Petit Le Mans, Laurens Vanthoor. The historic win for Porsche Penske Motorsport. He's just getting a hug from his engineer. I'm just getting out of being moved out of the way of the photographers, but quite rightly, they want the pictures. And I shall jump in now. Laurens, clearly means a lot. It's a historic win for Porsche Penske Motorsport. Tell us how you did it.
11: I have no idea. It's historic wins for Porsche, for Penske, for myself, for my teammates. All the boxes were ticked off today. And it wasn't an easy season for Car 6, and I felt we had to get something right. So it was elbows out.
6: Elbows out, but all's fair. And, you know, it's just so meaningful for Kevin, for you, and for the team. It's never been done here before.
11: Yeah, exactly. It's rewritten some history, so it was an important one.
6: Here comes the... I'll let them celebrate together. They're celebrating together. The three drivers are hugging each other, and there's a few tears. And I'm getting out of the way, because these are the shots that the photographers all want that will be put in the history books, because it is a monumental moment. They're putting on their Michelin podium hats ready, and Bibendum is behind them with his fingers in the air for victory. And they're all just sharing their stories of what's happened during the last 11 hours. Apologize if you can hear some bad language in the background. They're the drivers sharing the emotion. But yeah, there's a lot of emotion.
0: Neil, you've been a part of this week, your first time at this event and at this circuit. Tell me what you're thinking right now and what your emotions are, because you've been in the thick of it with the guys in the pit lane.
6: Oh, yeah, it's pretty raw. You may have lost me. There's a bit of a bundle down here, so I'm doing my best to stay out of people's way while I'm soaking it all in and looking for someone to talk to. But no, honestly, it's pretty raw in the pit lane, and what you're seeing is some people right up until the last couple of laps not sure where they're going to end up, and other teams packing up for the last time this season, pulling down their pit boxes. So yeah, really special.
2: Valentin Haase-Klo, part of the Carb Launch team, celebrating a win in GTD Pro. You've made your ambitions known for 2027, but to sign off 2026 with a win, sharing with your 2027 full season teammate Marco Sorensen, how does this feel?
12: It's a real teamwork, and of course we will be there next year. It's so amazing to finish on such a high for us. It's just unbelievable. As a team, it gives us so much motivation for next year. Got so much power for next year. It's just unbelievable. I want to thank Mattia and Marco, and I want to thank, again, everyone behind Carte Blanche.
2: You can hear the emotion in his voice. Let's quickly grab a word with Mattia Drudi, who made the move. You saw cars fighting in front of you, and you won Moto Petit Le Mans. Talk us through that moment.
13: I don't know what to say. I mean, I'm really speechless now. It was my first time here in Road Atlanta racing Petit Le Mans. I showed up with Marco Val. I mean, I knew I really had a strong team behind me and with me, with those two drivers. To be fair, I don't really know what happened in the last hour. So many things happened that it's difficult to realize. I just found myself in the lead, and then we knew we had to save as much possible. So I just tried to keep saving while keeping the lead. That is not so easy. But all cars were in the same situation. So at the end, yeah, we found up there. Really happy. I want to thank everyone. So, yeah. I'm going to enjoy for sure this one.
2: Congratulations.
13: Thank you.
0: Do you know what? Pro racing drivers who are out there pretty much every other weekend, and yet the big races mean something. The emotion is there. This is the joy of live sport, of big races, of endurance races that have a real meaning. Almost 30 years here at Moto Petit Le Mans. We'll stay on the air on RS2 with Michelin post-race tech. More interviews, some insight, and your submissions at IMSA Radio, hashtag Michelin PRT. But for our race coverage, that's it for 2026. What a season from Daytona to darkness here at Michelin Raceway. Road Atlanta for the whole team, and particularly those behind the scenes who never really get the respect and the honour that they deserve. Thank you very much indeed for your help. And to those of you who have been listening and watching and contributing, it's been an absolute pleasure to share this with you. I'm John Hindorf. Get over to RS2 if you're not already there for Michelin Post Race Tech. 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Rolex 24 green flag. 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
14: 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The checkered flag ends the race, but not the race talk. 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

0: 29th running of Moto Petit Le Mans, Michelin Porsche Race Tech, straight to the scrum near the victory podium. DXDT, third position. And what a great, great podium finish Arjuna is there.
1: It started with a stop and hold 5 minute inside of the opening 30 minutes or so. And in the last 10 minutes, I asked you and the team, did you have enough energy to get to the end? You told me no. What happened?
2: There was a yellow, and you know, Charlie had an incredible drive out there. So he was hitting some insane energy numbers that we were all shocked that he was able to get to. So we made it. It was awesome. You know, the team has had a lot of hardship this year, and just super proud of DXCT Racing to come from the five laps down that we were back to the podium. So
1: it's not just five laps down. At one point, trailer fire maybe put this entire program in question, but you fought back the team as well, win this, get on the podium rather, in this Moto Petit Le Mans. Might feel like a victory in and of itself is what I was trying to say.
2: Definitely. I think everyone thought that we won in the way we reacted, and it's so well deserved to get on the podium. I mean, just really excited for everyone.
1: You won the Michelin Pilot Challenge Championship yesterday. What plans can you announce or talk about for next year? I see the smile.
2: No, I can't talk about any plans yet, but definitely looking forward to next year.
1: Hopefully see you at Daytona.
2: Thank you.
0: Neil and Arjuna will jump in as we go through. Got a couple of questions coming in, guys. I'll throw them to you. Let's hear first, though, from the second place finishing driver, BMW team WRT's number 24 squad. It was Sheldon van der Linde who was chasing hard to the line. Neil's talking with him now.
3: Sheldon van der Linde, you couldn't have tried any harder or got any closer to the victory at Moto Petit Le Mans?
4: Yeah, I don't really know what to say, to be honest. I mean, first Le Mans, we've come so close, 10 seconds for the win in Le Mans overall, and now here at Petit Le Mans again, so it's bittersweet, honestly. Beginning of the day, I wouldn't have expected to be on the podium. We were struggling with a few different things. Execution probably wasn't the cleanest today. But yeah, it's not for a lack of trying, that's for sure. I tried everything I could in the last few laps. Thought I could get lucky with the last few GTs like I did in India a few weeks ago. But this time the traffic was against me. So I guess it goes in swings. Lawrence deserves it. He drove really, really well today. He took a lot of risk with the traffic, and so did I, to try and get him. But that Porsche was really, really fast at the end. The pace they had for the last 10 laps was unbelievable. And I had nothing for him without GTs, to be honest.
3: And the race, even as a spectator, was pretty chaotic. There's so much attrition. How do you deal with that when you're in the cockpit?
4: Yeah, it's so hard to get into a rhythm in IMSA because there's so many full course yellows. You just get a restart going, you get into the rhythm of things, brakes are warm, tires are warm, you kind of get ready to set up a move, and then at some point it's full course yellow again. So it's a little bit frustrating on the one hand, but on the other hand the racing's incredible. I mean, if you compare this to any other racing series today, it's one of the best, or probably if not the best. So, yeah, very happy.
3: A resounding endorsement of the championship. Thank you, Sheldon, and we'll see you again very soon.
4: Appreciate it, mate. Thank you.
3: So, Sheldon, apologies that the very loud electro music for the podium started up in the middle of that interview, but, yeah, he's scratching his head but happy and breathing deep. He's put in a shift there.
0: I thought that was you spinning a few tunes, to be honest, Mr. Cole. Brendan Warner asks, why did the 911 Manti Porsche pits looks like they threw away a podium? It was coming to the checkered flag. Did they think there was one more lap? Because they could have come round and taken the checkered flag. That was the last lap when they came in.
5: Don't know. That's a good question. Yeah.
0: Let's hear from Jeremy Clarkson down in the pit lane. Into Europol, came up just half a second short.
1: Just short in the championship fight, but Jeremy Clark still got a smile on his face. Jeremy, do you reflect on the 29th running of Moto Petit Le Mans?
6: It was a crazy race. I mean, lots of different things happened. It was lots of ups and downs. You know, I think for me starting the race, my job was just to bring the car home in one piece, no damage, and I was able to do that. And, you know, we had a really good, Bejoy took over, did an awesome job. And, you know, with a couple hours left to go, we had a really good race. And unfortunately, just some bad luck happened and things went wrong. And it just, you know, we had a great fight at the end. Tom did an amazing job those last 12 minutes and kind of got us back on the podium. So all in all, it's a good result, but just not the championship we wanted.
1: I want to ask you as well, how difficult physically was that opening stint? Because I saw you getting out, some ice on the back, just trying to recover some of the physical intensity back into your body.
6: Yeah, it was intense. I think, you know, we had a lot of safety car, but also, you know, a lot of green running, and it was just so humid, and the cockpit got so hot. Yeah, it took me a solid 20-30 minutes to recover after that, you know, 2.5 hour stint.
1: And Bedroy, I think you summed it up kind of nicely when we were just chatting. Didn't quite get it perfect when you needed to.
7: Yeah, obviously brought a really fast car today. You know, Jeremy did an amazing job as he's done all year. Things were looking good after hour six, and we knew with all the full course yellow, anything could happen. But just made a couple mistakes last two, three hours that, cost us the chance to fight the 04. We almost came back at the end. Tom did an incredible last stint, but we needed to be perfect, and we weren't today.
1: And Jeremy, I think you can confirm you'll be back in 2027 ready to fight. Same teammates as well?
6: Absolutely. We're ready to come back next year.
1: We'll see you.
6: Thank you.
0: Jeremy Clark, still with a smile on his face, with Interpol. They gave it a good go. An untidy race, gentlemen, in so many ways, and accurately summed up by Sheldon van der Linde, difficult for them to get into a rhythm, often with us as well, and it was hard to read what was going on at times. It felt like what I've just done is 10 hours of heats and finals in a national karting championship or something like that, where it was just action, action, action, action, pause. Action, action, action, action, pause. That's bad enough for us. It must be a nightmare for the teams. Porsche win it, which that's big. That's very big. Come back to that in a moment. Mattia Drudi is available to us, and Neil's going to stick a mic under his nose now.
3: Sorry, Mattia, congratulations. It was a chaotic race. Talk us through that, the last stint, as it into the dark.
8: I don't know. I have no idea what happened, to be fair. Like, happened so much. We've been lucky with the yellow that came out after, right after we stopped, when I jumped in the car. We found ourselves quite up there with the other guys. I felt like the Porsche had probably slightly more pace, but at the end, just staying out of troubles, taking what the other were losing on the road. I found myself leading, and we knew we were really tight on the energy. So from that point, target was to save as much as we could, and we were really, really tight because the last lap was actually the real last lap we could have done with the energy. We didn't have one more spare. So, yeah, it worked out. I have to thank, of course, Marco, Val. They did a mega job, the team, to give me the chance because, I mean, it was my first time here, and to be fair, starting here in Road Atlanta with a win is amazing. So thanks again to all the team, everybody. They did amazing. I mean, it's amazing.
3: I'm going to talk to Marco in a moment, but just let's go over that again. Your first ever Petit Le Mans, first time at this circuit, and you come away with a win. You must like this circuit now.
8: I really like the circuit. I mean, I really liked it already on Thursday, to be fair, but now I like it even more. It's amazing. I mean, I really found myself, with a good feeling driving around already on free practices. Qualifying, I got even more chance to push and get more feeling with the car. And today, of course, everything came up to the end where we were there. We were quick. Everything worked out. So I really like the circuit, of course.
3: Well done. Grazie. Just quickly to Marco, last time I saw you, you were in your civilian clothes waiting to see what the result would be, and that was only like 25 minutes ago, and here you're back in your race suit and you're a winner.
9: Yeah, I knew as soon as Mattia was up front, I knew that they were not going to get by him, so I thought, you know what, I might as well go change to my race suit and get ready for this. Eat pasta, drive faster.
3: Pasta, thank you very much. Over to you, Arjuna.
1: It's not been easy for Cadillac Wayne Taylor Racing, although there's been a couple of high spots, including this podium for the number 40. Jordan Taylor, you said it's not been the easiest of years, but how do you reflect on 2026?
10: Yeah, I think we can look back and know that we had strong cars at a lot of races. I think, you know, we look back at Long Beach, Laguna, Road America, Watkins Glen, where we should have come away with podiums and had these things go up, not go our way. So to come away with a podium today is nice to end the season on a high note. Had it gone green to the end, I think we were probably the best on energy, so it could have been a little bit better. But yeah, either way, with how our day went, we still had some unlucky things going on with getting hit in the back, causing some damage, an unlucky yellow in the middle. So yeah, to come away with the podium, it's a good way to end the season, head into the off-season with some momentum for Daytona.
1: And speaking of Daytona, two cars again, I'm sure. What does it mean with having these two cars able to work together? We often talk about different setups and being able to communicate, but what's it meant for you and the team as you've got more accustomed to the Cadillac?
10: Yeah, it's been good. I think, yeah, last year was definitely tough for us, just getting up to speed with the car, understanding everything. Testing is so limited. But yeah, coming into this year, we kind of hit the ground running at Daytona with competitive cars. The 10 car finished, you know, third on the track at Sebring, and then after that, I feel like we had pretty competitive cars the rest of the season. And yeah, we've got two cars at Whitetail Racing, but you know, our other sister car, the 31, in the family as well. So there's a lot of data and information being crossed over between everyone and even Jota across the pond. So yeah, I think there'll be a lot of time spent this offseason digging through everything, and hopefully we can come to Daytona a little bit stronger than we were this year.
1: See you in 120 days.
10: Can't wait.
0: Brilliant work by our driver database, informed pit lane team, Arjuna Kangapati, and also Neil Cole. Are we going to do one more interview? Ryan Hardwick's just made himself available to Arjuna, so let's jump in and do that before we release the guys. Go on, Arjuna.
1: We spoke to Ryan midway through the race, his final race as a full-time competitor. You talked about wanting to finish off at a high at your home track, second here at Motul Petit Le Mans. How's the emotions feeling?
11: Yeah, it's a lot of emotions for me, but man, to come so, so close to winning, you know, our final race, and yeah, great job, guys. It was, man, it's just great. I mean, it's great to be a part of this team. It's great to be in the fight there at the end. I'm super proud of my teammates. Ricardo Pera gave it everything he had there at the end. It was everything our Porsche had, everything he had. And just what the Mercedes, see, I mean, these guys are champions. They're the class of the field here. So it's awesome to be racing the champions right down to the checkered flag. And, man, I love the sport so much. It's done so much for me and my family. I'm just super blessed to have had all the success that I've had. And great way to cap it off here in my hometown.
1: Can't wait to hopefully see future Hardwicks on the racetrack. Enjoy the future.
11: Yeah, thank you very much.
0: Good stuff. We'll start down our driver database informed pit lane team. Let's run through some of the talking points, gentlemen, from this race and potentially look back, a little quick look back at the season. I'll do a full season review later on in the year over on RS1. Top of the shop, Porsche, BMW, Cadillac at the end. Chaotic race. I mean, I actually don't know, Ryan, if anybody could have done better or worse because of the nature of the race. There were some mistakes by individual drivers. Tactically, I think pretty much everybody did what they could, and there were some great calls from some of the teams, particularly just before some of the myriad of full close yellows. But that's an important win for Porsche for Penske Motorsport.
12: Well, this probably should be Peter giving this stat because it is a classic Peter stat, but remarkably, this is the first Porsche prototype to win this race overall. The only overall win for Porsche here was the GT car.
0: Yeah, Nick Taddy and Patrick Pelé really cheesed off that these cars weren't they've ruined their record.
12: But it is important because Porsche started the season so strong, of course, winning both Daytona and Sebring, but the middle of the season for the factory cars was really a challenge. It was the customer team, actually, that was left to fly the flag. And consequently, that's why Lauren Heinrich ended up as this surprise championship contender through the course of the year. But for the factory program to come back strong, both cars were pretty quick here. If they hadn't run into each other, that probably would have helped the cause and some other things went awry. But, you know, for them to go into the offseason with this win, it's a send-off of sorts for portions of that program as well. Curious what it looks like when we come back to Daytona in 118 days or whatever it is. But this is a nice little shot in the arm going into the offseason.
0: BMW finished up in second place. That was a good point, actually, by Sheldon, that I hadn't thought they had a decent result at Daytona. They just came up short at Le Mans. I mean, just under 11 seconds at Le Mans. We would have been raving about that a few years ago. We kind of take it for granted now. And then, all right, this is different because there's full course yellows. But a real chance of a victory here. The car didn't have the pace, or it would have seemed, but they seem to race their way through. They did something. I think they've done something quite special here.
13: I really think so too. And if you keep knocking on that door and you get that close, it will eventually tumble down. Look at the 31 Wheel and Engineering Cadillac squad, where last year they came so close to winning so many times. They were on the podium a lot, and then they finally got that win here at Motul Petit Le Mans. And look what's happened this year. The floodgates have opened, and they've won the championship. So I think WRT can be very pleased with where they stand at the end of the season with this result. I know it's not a win, but it, I mean, 1.2 off at the end of the race. I think they'll come with a fresh energy in 2027, and with that year of IMSA racing and knowing what to do in these tactical scenarios under their belt, I think they're in great shape with this result.
0: 31 Cadillac wins the Drivers' Championship, and Cadillac take the manufacturers. If you look back over the season, there's a few turning points. They got lucky, very lucky, with the no call at Watkins Glen. And there's the controversy about what happened at Road America as well. But ultimately, it's Jack Aitken that's taken it. They had an absolutely great day and then a rubbish day here. It literally went from good to bad to awful.
12: But it's only their second finish off of the podium all year. I mean, they've been that good.
0: Yeah.
12: Extremely consistent. And Jack's been the central piece of that because he hasn't had a consistent co-driver across the whole season. Earl Bamber's been there for most of them, but had to miss a round. Fred Vesti filled in. And that's seamless enough because he does the endurance races anyway. But a lot was on Jack Aitken's shoulders. And as he talked about in the interview, I think it was with Neil during the race, it's been a long time since he's won a season-long championship. It was junior single-seaters 11 years ago, same year, actually, that Porsche won this race overall with the GT car to bring it full circle. So, yeah, really impressive in his development. He definitely took another step this season and is primed to be, I think, one of the stars of prototype racing for the foreseeable future.
0: Emotional interview with the Carte Blanche guys, Peter. First season, they stepped up into GTD Pro fairly early on. They're going to run two cars, or try and run two cars in that championship next year. Their team manager said that might have been a step too far. We're rather underestimated the effort, and yet they've come out on top to get here. Again, I think you've got to say this wasn't a standard Petit Le Mans race with all the stop-start nature, but they were there at the end, they had the pace, and they were right up there with people of absolutely top quality. Bodes well for 2027.
13: And if you were to look at how much full course yellow you had per hour, the last hour was actually a little bit better. We did have a bit more green flag running in that last hour, so that allowed that pace to kind of show through, but also while saving large amounts of energy. I think it's, what a story, Carte Blanche. I mean, I know they've bought an existing team.
0: Yes, it's not as if they've just magicked themselves up with 26 guys off the street. I accept that.
13: But with all due respect to Van der Stoel Racing, the results that they've delivered under Carte Blanche, for whatever reason, are on another level.
0: True.
13: The drivers haven't changed a huge amount. And that's, well, when they were a GTD car, GTD Pro is a different story. They've brought all, you know, top pros, top works drivers. So that also means that Aston Martin, Aston Martin as a firm are behind them too.
0: Oh, yes.
13: Which makes a difference.
0: The word I get all the time when I ask about that is, watch this space. And whether that's from the team itself, whether it's from Aston Martin Racing, who are support. Aston Martin Racing, you don't get to call yourself Dave Miggins Aston Martin Racing. You don't get to choose that yourself. Aston Martin Racing vet you and make sure you're going to be okay. AO Racing, one of their better results this year. They've been consistent. They have pace here. The Porsches did better this weekend than perhaps they have. Harry King was great. Nick Tandy, bit of a quiet race for him, but he was in and out, had his elbows out. They'll be disappointed because they weren't quite there in the championship fight in the last two or three races.
12: In either class, I mean, they were a long shot in both, and that's not what they're used to, frankly. Sure. This is a team that, in a short amount of time, they almost feel like they did magic their way into suddenly being a contending top-level team, first in GTs, then in prototypes. And they've had moments this year, certainly, but they've also had some where they left points on the table, and both in P2 as well as in GTD Pro, I think they'll be ruining some of that and, you know, some other things that are outside of their control that I think they could rightly claim had a part to play in them not having the ultimate success that they dreamed of.
0: Come back to LMP2 in a moment. Want to talk about a couple of teams who are signing off. Paul Miller Racing, Pfaff Motorsports, and we should say Mishank Racing and Acura as well, Peter. Three teams steeped in history in this championship. Sad to see them go. In particular, Paul Miller and Pfaff. Decent results today. Paul Miller, multi-championship winning team. Lamborghini Temerario, brand new car for Pfaff again this year. They've had a great run into the end of the season. Sad to see these guys go.
13: It really is. And what Pfaff have done to turn things around from a couple of difficult years after their championship winning year in GTD with the Porsche, they then switched to the McLaren. That didn't go very well. Then they switched to the Lamborghini Huracan. That didn't go very well either. And then all of a sudden, we've got to try and make a brand new car work.
0: Well, they've been developing that Temerario, effectively.
13: Yeah, and to run it in the GTD Pro class against all the teams that have been here and are being established. And again, it was they went through the teething issues that you would with a new car. And then I understand the brake supplier changed to Brembo.
0: Yeah.
13: And that definitely made a big difference in performance. And the job that Andrea and Sandy have done to put wins on the board in the first year of any new racing car is always very, very good indeed. And it's sad in a lot of ways. A, because Pfaff is such a fan favourite and such a core part of IMSA for so many years. But second of all, you know, for Sandy Mitchell particularly, he finally got his full season opportunity in IMSA.
0: Yeah.
13: And then it's very unclear what will happen next year. He's a Lamborghini works driver, so he goes where he's told to, but I know he was very pleased to get this opportunity and he's loved racing at IMSA. Hopefully it's not for the last time.
0: I think if I was asked, my team of the year would be Wynnewood Racing. I know the guys, so I'm slightly biased, I'll say that.
13: No, I think their results are out of the question. They're the top benchmark team.
0: I am declaring the interest at the point, because I know the guys, and particularly Bryson and Russell. I enjoy hanging out with them. We had a great time with them last year when we were bunking in the same place. It's the fact that they've won three on the trot. The first two they did in almost identical circumstances, put a load of points on the board in the first quarter, as it were, and then controlled the championship from then. When they got a slightly bad result, it was okay. There was no panic. That wasn't like that this year, Ryan.
12: No, you read my mind. What impressed me most, it was not that they won another championship, not even that they won their third in a row, but how they did it, which was totally contrary to what they had done in previous years. Yes, they did come out and win in Daytona, and I remember we all thought, okay.
0: Oh, here we go, kid.
12: Exactly.
0: I've read this script before.
12: I've seen this movie. Yeah, exactly right. But then the wheels fell off, quite frankly. Mm-hmm. It was not good through the first half of the year. 300 points out of the championship lead, leaving Watkins Glen. And if you had asked me at the time, I promise I would not have said, oh, this is looking like a championship season. But we heard from Philip Ellis.
0: And they made mistakes as well, which we hadn't seen them do before.
12: Certainly. But we heard from Philip Ellis, and he said he never lost any faith in the team. He knew it's the same group. And continuity does matter in this sport. So that is true of the group that's running the cars. It's true of that driver lineup. They've had so much success. The three Endurance Cup drivers in the Philip, Russell, then Philip and Russell doing the full season together. All of that put together gives them confidence, even when they're looking at a huge points hole, that they can come back.
0: We talk about Mauro Engel as one of the preeminent AMG drivers around the world because of how much he drives, and because we don't see him very much over here, if at all, which is a shame. You've got to say Philip Ellis in the same breath, haven't you now?
13: Just as Brian was very eloquently explaining the journey of Wynnewood's season, I thought about Philip Ellis and how, you know, in in Europe, certainly, you're rightly, guys like Mauro Engel get a lot of attention. Jules Gounon, same thing. Danny Junquedea, they all have their turn at the wheel of AMG, and very successfully so. But here, Ellis is the guy. He has delivered so many times under pressure. When it comes down to a dogfight, he very often comes out on top. He's just able to find that extra edge.
12: I've seen him here in multiple series for years, and I would put him up against not just any Mercedes driver, but any GT driver. If you need someone to go out and win a race for you in the final stint in a GT3 car,
13: he's your man.
12: Philip Ellis, there aren't many on his level.
0: I thought it was genius to turn them around and let him qualify, because those qualifying points actually could have made the difference. It did give them breathing space, bizarre circumstances with their competitors, but I think that gave the mindset of what they did. DXDT, let's hope they get to keep that. I think there's possibly some question mark over energy usage at the end of the race there. We should make the point here, gentlemen, that it's not about a car running out of fuel and grinding to a halt. It's about them using more energy in the stint than they are allowed. It doesn't mean that the tanks run dry.
12: Right, that's right. It's a very curious way that these modern rules are written, and that's crept into the GT classes with the torque sensors from GTP, where it became necessary to start measuring like this because you were measuring a combination of electric as well as traditional fuel power energy, right? And anyway, the problem was in that last hour, the DXDT car, we weren't getting data on its energy situation. So that data is there. It just isn't...
0: It wasn't coming live.
12: Exactly. And so that's going to need to be audited.
0: We haven't talked about LMP2. We should do. CrowdStrike have done it again. George Kirk's one of the super bronzes, battling with Inter Europol, who's won pretty much everything else this year. Outside chance for the 99 team. And they had it at one stage, and then they didn't.
12: Well, the one thing they needed was the top two to collide, and that's exactly what happened while they were leading. And I thought, oh my goodness, could AO have done it again? But ultimately, the hole they had dug for themselves was too big and their opposition too good. They were able to come back, and it just wasn't quite enough.
0: 2026 season, all done and dusted. Daytona, we start again in 2027. We had John Doon in here through the race, and we've spoken to him throughout the season. Your spirits buoyed for 2027 and for IMSA. There's a lot of people trying to talk IMSA down at the moment because there aren't the cars in the GTP class, but look beyond that and the racing is absolutely phenomenal.
13: I've said this several times this season. For me personally, it doesn't get better in sports car racing than IMSA WeatherTech Sports Car Championship. I happily say that on
0: you take the quality over the quantity of the WEC 17 cars in the top class.
13: The way that the racing works, the teams here, the drivers, and just
0: the access that we get.
13: Access, exactly. Spending a week in the paddock here, now we get a tiny bit more than what a fan will get, but not that much more.
0: No, that's true.
13: Probably the only thing we get beyond is that we maybe sit across at dinner from the drivers. But apart from that, our access is pretty much the same. Now, you cannot say that about many other places. But the quality of the racing, you do not need 20 top-class cars, because guess what? You're only going to watch the top six anyway. The people from 12th outwards are irrelevant, to be really blunt.
12: And
13: so you can actually have too many top-class cars. Now, I know financially, as far you know, it's a different story. But for me, I'm very buoyed by the quality. It's not just in the top class. It's the P2s are amazing in their own way. The GTD Pros in their way, and the GTDs in their way. And you've got these four stories to follow in every single race. And we've had some proper thrillers. And this race we've just seen is by far and away
0: even with all the safety cars, it's still been a great race.
13: Unbelievable.
0: And I'd also add in Mission Pilot Challenge. The GT4 racing that we're getting, Mission Pilot Challenge, is absolutely incredible. It's probably the biggest field of GT4s in a single race anywhere in the world, and the quality's there. And the TCRs add a different dimension as well. Looking forward to 2027?
12: I am. And to Peter's point about the GTP class, the fact is, none of the teams were irrelevant this year. JDC Miller, smallest team on the grid, smallest team in prototype racing anywhere.
0: In the world.
12: In the world. Top-level prototype, not LMP2 or P3, but you get my point.
0: I'll tell you what, I bet John Church is running on not much more of a budget than some of the P2 teams.
12: You're probably right. Yeah. And the moment of the year for me was the last stint from Loren Heinrich at Laguna Seca, right? Where he, in the little team that could, took the fight to the big factory effort at the front and came through with the win. And that proves from top to bottom, on any given day, any given race, anyone can win in IMSA.
0: Just before I close, it struck me, particularly with Loren Heinrich this year, he had an absolute nightmare at Detroit. And that really put a dent in his championship chances. All of the races pay the same points, whether it's a 24-hour race, a 6-hour race, a 12-hour race, a 100-minute race. Is that fair?
12: I think so. I think it's fair for us and the spectators, most importantly, because if you are paying to go to the race you are watching matters the same as any other race on the calendar.
0: Yeah. No, that is. I had that. You know what? You've swayed me.
12: Okay.
0: Well done. I like that's sensible debate.
12: Have
0: Peter?
12: I swayed Peter?
13: Oh, that's tough. There's part of me what leans towards the big marquee races having more based on length rather than the prestige. If it's more a point per hour, if you like, you know, how a 24 pays more than a set. I see both sides though, but I think that the one thing points, regardless though of the way that the points pay out, it's very, very clear from the drivers that they want to win the Rolex 24, obviously, because they want to win a big 24 and win the watch. Mobile won 12 hours of Sebring, same thing.
0: History.
13: The history. Sailing 6 hours of the Glen, history. And here at MotoGP Le Mans, history.
0: Yeah.
13: That's the thing. It's how do you build up a heritage by time in the game? And it's these amazing feats that have come before us that make it so special for these drivers.
0: And the names on the trophy.
13: Exactly.
0: That's to join them. The thing about the longer races is you do, if you're not careful, for example, in the FIA World Endurance Championship, particularly this year again, Le Mans has played a huge part in who will win that championship because we haven't had the additional points for the other races. And you do run the risk of saying, right, so-and-so's won Daytona, that's the championship skewed right at the start of the season.
12: And beyond that, I don't think you need to give extra points to a race like Le Mans or Daytona because, like you said, it stands on its own anyway. You don't need the points to validate
13: as well
12: the significance of the race.
0: Okay,
13: we're all swayed. Ryan
0: has to have a word with the WEC and change what is going on. Great thanks again to all of the team, to all of the voices, to all of the people behind the scenes, both for Radio Show Limited and for our technical colleagues at NASCAR Productions and IMSA. A reminder, IMSA Radio and IMSA TV is a joint production between RSL, Radio Show Limited, IMSA and NASCAR Productions. 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We'll see you at Daytona in 2027. 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
0: Welcome to the final two rounds of the Whelan Mazda MX-5 Cup. We're in Braselton, Georgia, and it's a beautiful afternoon, an unpromising morning, actually. 6:30 when we were all on the way at the track. You couldn't see your hand in front of your face for fog, but we've had, so far, two and a half seasons in one day. And it seems somewhat appropriate that we are ready to go with what could be the defining 1.5 hours of the Wheel of Mazda MX-5 Cup for 2026. Michelin Raceway Road Atlanta plays host to the 29th running, how's that happened already, of Moto Petit Le Mans this weekend. And there's a big and knowledgeable sports car racing crowd on hand. We woke them up this morning, just before 8 o'clock, with the sound of 31 Mazdas zinging past their campgrounds. And the track itself is absolutely ringed with those fans. Just a couple of miles out of what is a lovely little place, Brazil. Some great little eateries. 2.54 miles. Action areas, well, everywhere for Wheel of Mazda MX-5 Cup. Turn one's all about momentum. Take as much speed up that really steep hill as you can. Tricky at turn two and three. Don't ask me how I know. Turn six, an opportunity to dive down the inside. Turn seven, the long run all the way down to turn 10. Is turn seven the most important corner on the track? Maybe so. Through the chicane at turn 10, under the bridge, fall off the edge of the world, gather it all back up again and race to the line. Shea Adam, good afternoon. Championship is on the line in these next two races. And we've had brilliant entertainment all year. I don't expect it to stop right now.
15: Nope, I think we're only getting set up for even more. Our race director, Randy Buck, in the driver's meeting, outlining to everyone that they need to be a little bit more aware of leaving some racing room. But the races we had in Indy set the bar for the driving standards as we expect them to be. And that's what we hope to get here today.
0: I'm pleased you mentioned that, Shea Adam. It's almost like we rehearsed this because the last race weekend was at Indianapolis Motor Speedway. So let's take you back to that action. Running the wrong way, of course, across the bricks. And right at the start, the number 15, Eli Dysart, got spun around and everybody had to take avoiding action. Parker DeLong, no, not stuck in the sand and gravel. Ethan Lampe had a great view coming from the back of the grid. Two passes into turn number five there as he went through, and that earned him the Penske Shocking Performance Award for the most overtakes. Then the action further up the field, number 23. 23 is our championship leader, was at that time Justin Adekonis with damage as the cars came to the line and had the battle. Adekonis in trouble, didn't make it to the finish line, scored in 28th position. Look how much he came up short, about a couple of hundred yards. And if he'd had a teammate to push him across the line at some stage, he may have been a bit better. He saw his comfortable championship lead evaporate in that moment, and he went from leading the championship to be 100 points behind the number 44 who took the lead after that race.
15: And Bobby Gossett, a great stint at Indy, he now has a not comfortable lead of 100 points, as we've just seen with Justin Adekonis. It can disappear very quickly. But don't count out the guy in third either. It is Jared Thomas, two times a champion already in this series overall. Bobby Gossett, though, has his work cut out for him today. He qualified 22nd on the grid, whereas his championship rivals, Jared Thomas, starts 6th, Adekonis starts 8th.
0: Hang on, I'm just leafing through the Wheel of Mazda MX-5 encyclopedia. Oh, yeah, never count out Jared.

0: and straighten the car up over the top of turn two. The leaders have gone through. That's Nathan Nicholson sitting in second position.
1: And Novak has dropped back all the way to fourth position on that start. Now, the start will be looked at by race control. That is normal standard operating procedure. But the big thing that I'm noticing, Ethan Goulard, who is a guy with nothing to lose. He's here this weekend for one rule and one rule only. That is to win for Sato Motorsport Group. Great start from Ethan up to fifth to third. He's on a charge staring at the back of Nathan Nicholson trying to take the lead.
0: And that has put a slight dent in Advanced Autosports team.
1: Yep.
0: Because they had three cars in second, third and fourth. And that split them up. But right now, at the front of the field, rookie Frankie Barroso, having claimed his first pole position, and how happy was he about that? Very happy. I think he's still smiling underneath his racing helmet.
1: Oh,
0: now.
1: It definitely is. And Frankie credited the tacos we had for lunch yesterday as giving him that little bit of extra boost to speed. He's somebody who's always happier when he gets to eat a bit of tacos, and Chipotle needs to sponsor this kid. He eats so much of it. As Jared Thomas going down the inside of Cam Evan into 10, cannot make it stick, but he has made the threat known. Jared Thomas, five times this year out of our 12 races we've had so far, has been second place. Jared Thomas is sick of finishing second place. He wants to win a race. Don't count him out today.
0: Yeah, that's the red and white car in the chevrons down towards the first corner, down the inside. The number 29 is Ethan Goulard in that white car with the tricolore stripes on it. He slips nicely in second. And oh, a little bit too wide this time. I said, don't worry about going wide. That is the number three of Max Stallone, another one of the rookie drivers, and
1: Charlotte
0: Trainer in the PDR car with the little bit of damage on the front there.
1: Yep.
0: I can't say I noticed that in practice and qualifying.
1: It was not there, John. I saw the car right before the race started. Charlotte is trying to get the car fired up and moving once again.
0: Staying green at the moment, here, importantly.
1: Yep.
0: Battle for the lead.
1: And
0: Goulard goes down the inside of sixth.
1: Oh, and Goulard takes the lead decisively. That's important in case we go to a full course caution,
0: correct,
1: which I believe we will, because Charlotte is not able to move once again. She had an issue at Indianapolis as the yellows are now out. Charlotte had an issue at Indianapolis. She hit an oil slick that came from her team owner's car, Parker DeLong. His engine expired on the front straight. She had never experienced hitting an oil slick before in her racing career. She didn't know what happened, and that actually wound up with her in the gravel. This looks a little bit more terminal for Charlotte, and unfortunately, I think that will be her day done.
0: Yeah, the good news was that Max Stallone continued and managed to get back in, although he dropped a heap of real estate. Oh, shit, I think that was coming to the green.
1: No.
0: Well,
1: no, because we had one clean lap. Barroso led the first lap, and this will be Goulard, who's credited with the second.
0: Exactly. So it was coming to the end of the first lap. So she hasn't completed the first lap.
1: Correct.
0: That was what slightly threw me, that she hasn't got a time for the first lap. Now, let's see what happened to Max. We might have got a tap. Hard to say from the angles that we have in the Global Broadcast Center. But what he didn't do was panic.
1: Yes.
0: He just let the car settle. Very light touch on the wheel, just with his fingertips, and eased the car back on. And the two things I like about that. Number one, he didn't panic straight away. And by the way, we are being told from race control that it was Will Robinson who was involved in that. So first of all, he didn't panic. He didn't just jump on the brakes. Second, as he was getting the feel of the car, he didn't just dive back on the track. He eased himself back on the track so he didn't cause anybody else any issues. Heads up driving.
1: I really rate Max Stallone. And Max was our scholarship winner for 2026 from Mazda. He came in with backing from Mazda. He chose to join the organization with the team with whom he had run coming up through the ladder. So he helped bring Wheels America Racing to our championship. They've had a very difficult year so far. Max's best finish was 11th in race number one at Indianapolis Motor Speedway. But this is the kind of driving that I like seeing from people, particularly at the end of their rookie year, because it bodes well for the future. What can Max Stallone do if he were to return for another season? I think this kid genuinely could be a championship contender.
0: You've got to be able to perform in the good and the bad times.
1: Correct.
0: And sometimes you get a bit of good fortune. He was not expecting to be bouncing across the track there. He got a little bit of help.

0: by the sound of it. And breathe, take control. Now, does it mean he's lost some positions? Yes, it does. He's still in the race. The field's been closed up in front of him. Thanks very much indeed. The Whelan MX-5 safety car lights are out. The Whelan lights on the Whelan Mazda MX-5 safety car, because we are absolutely certain that's what they are.
1: And I love all of the cars in our field equally, but I love the safety car a little bit more. It's so beautiful.
0: This, if the safety car ever disappears over a weekend, a pound to a penny, Shea Adam has the keys and is out somewhere enjoying some open-top motoring. All right.
1: That might have happened at St. Pete's here. It wound up in my garage.
0: So, 40 minutes, just under, to go. We start in single file. The green flag is in the air, just underneath our feet. Here they come. One long line this time. We start in single file, and it was Ethan Goulart, Frankie Barroso, Nathan Nicholson pulls out immediately in the yellow and black car round the outside. Oh, that's the 48 car of Frankie Barroso. He actually got out of line. Nicholson's going to go up the inside of turn number two. That's a brave pass if you can do it. And Nicholson's right up on the yellow and blue curb. Manages to get through. Almost a touch. They are so close. And if you touch on that quarter panel, that would have been a big spin right in front of the path. But somehow, and I have to say, brilliant driving from Frankie Barroso in that blue and white number 48. He was being squeezed a little bit. He didn't want to let the throttle off because he would have got absolutely mullered by everybody behind him, and somehow he managed to avoid the contact. Nicholson up the second, Barroso holds on to third, everybody else in fourth.
1: And breathe. I did not take a breath through that
0: entire
1: sequence.
0: You were looking through your fingers at the one point there.
1: I was a little nervous for my children that they weren't going to play very nicely, but thankfully they did. Nicholson and Goulart are breaking away ever so slightly. Jared Thomas went for a big ride, and it actually gave Jeremy Fletcher an opportunity to come through. Fletcher and Atacones are still working together. They're up to 7th and 8th. That's important. They are team cars from McCombie McLeod Racing. And for the last 2 years, the champion has come from that stable. They are trying to make that 3 years on the bounce with three different drivers. They realize, though, there's a lot at stake. We've got to play this smart.
0: Nathan Nicholson, his maiden victory last time out at what is effectively his home track. He's a Hoosier, and my goodness, there were tears of joy and emotion across the line. They go Nicholson in second behind Goulart, and it will be a 10 second post race penalty applied for that incident at turn one, and Will Robinson therefore will have to work very hard, because these races are so close, particularly in that mid to bottom pack, that's going to push him way down the finishing order.
1: Our cumulative total season finishing.
0: Can you stop using big words like that?
1: Sorry.
0: I mean, when we add together all the first and second gaps, is
1: correct.
0: That what you mean?
1: Right. Yes.
0: Okay, thank you.
1: 1.6 seconds. So, yes, and I would just like to say out there, for all the people who were so excited about the closest F1 finish in 24 years, that would have been our seventh closest finish so far this year. So just putting it out
0: year.
1: There.
0: Just this year.
1: So, yeah, if you like close racing, this is where you've got to be.
0: Coming out of turn number seven, really important. Also very easy to get out onto the red Georgia clay. A little bit damp this morning, but generally speaking, it's been dry recently. So there is a bit of grip out there. Nicholson's getting a push from Goulart. That's the 56 car, drivers left. Coming through. Excuse me.
1: That's Barroso, who's trying to push him through.
0: And yeah, sorry.
1: To be honest, Frankie Barroso right now is doing things that I did not expect him to do, as they go about 27 wide behind. Barroso only needs to finish well in the points in order to assure himself the Rookie of the Year championship. He has a 510-point advantage over the next in line for Rookie of the Year, as Nathan Nicholson now leads a lap in this race. So Barroso is playing fast and loose with $80,000. I don't know that I would be fighting for a race win, knowing that you could lose that $80,000 if you're smart and you finish, I don't know, P15. It would require one of the other two rookies still eligible to win the race.
0: But here's the other thing. Are you not safer at the front of the field with the veteran drivers than being embroiled in a mid-pack scrap?
1: Yes, but you're battling for the lead. You're never going to be safer when you're battling for the lead, because you're up there with vicious saber-toothed tigers who also want to lead this race, and they want the $6,000 at the end of the day for a race victory.
0: Now, we've got a milestone coming up for one of the drivers in terms of cash. You talk about real cash money all the time. $1.2 million up for grabs at the start of every by the end of every season, which includes the big checks that you'll be handing out at the party.
1: At the party, yes.
0: At the party tomorrow. And so tell me a little bit more about a driver who is about to go into seven figures of prize money earnings with the Wheel of Mazda MX-5 Cup.
1: Well, you might have heard his name before.
0: Yeah.
1: The Thompson, something like that. I don't know. It's Nathan Nicholson.
0: Leader gets hit to Nathan Nicholson. Somehow, fast hands for Nathan Nicholson. Didn't panic again. No panic. Caught the car. Got a little tap from Frankie Barroso, I think it was. Have to see that again. And Jeremy Fletcher's dropping in the blue. This blue, silver and black car. And in behind him is Jared Thomas, who is coming up to that cash milestone. Three wide into turn one. I said we could have action areas anywhere. It's so quick through here. Who's that diving?
1: Adekonis.
0: Adekonis in the 23. The blue and yellow car. That's the man who wants to get his championship lead back. Oh, and we're going to lose one of the advertising hoarding. What a shame. That was right up at the show. Where did the 55 come from? He's raced all the way up. Cam Ebben, another one of the rookies, does a little bit of a spin. Advanced Auto Sports and gets it going again. This is the screaming Sicilian pizza-sponsored car.
1: And that's why it makes me nervous that Frankie Barroso is up there in the middle of all of this, because that's exactly what can happen.
0: It's true.
1: If he gets spun off, if he winds up in the wall, if he gets a drive-through penalty for incidental contact for somebody, that's where $80,000 disappears. So while we get another quick view of that chaos that unfolded, Jeremy Fletcher got to the lead and disappeared. It looked like Ebben kind of went off on his own.
0: Yeah, I think so.
1: It was interesting that he chose to not go over the curbs and then potentially hit another car. So taking the smart route. But speaking of smart route, Jared Thomas, he's been in the series full-time since 2019. His worst championship finish has been fourth. By dint of his championship finishes, his scholarship that he was awarded, and his race winnings, he has accrued $993,000 courtesy of Mazda.
0: Right.
1: That means $7,000 comes his way. So a race win is $6,000.
0: Yeah.
1: Top 10 finish is $8,000. Mm-hmm. And then, of course, top three in the championship. He stands to get at least $40,000 tomorrow night. He's going to be our first Mazda millionaire.
0: Oh, very good. MX-5 Cup millionaire.
1: I like it.
0: Wheel and Mazda MX-5 Cup millionaire. Very good.
1: Who wants to be a Mazda millionaire?
0: Everybody. You feel like a millionaire every time you drive an MX-5.
1: Oh, so true.
0: It's been around for such a long time, and particularly the ND, the Mark IV, as most people would call it, that we're racing now, really got back to Mazda's original concept of this car. Shed a bit of weight from the NC and got a few more curves back. And it really just has continued to be the defining open top street car. Down the inside for JTR, that is Jared Thomas again in that classic racing livery. But PDR coming through. Thank you very much indeed. Parker DeLong, PDL coming through. And he just dives straight back through. So in terms of race lap leaders, do you concur that it's 3, 2, and 1 for Goulart, Barroso, Fletcher and Nicholson?
1: I applaud our friends in Concord for having the exact same numbers that
0: Excellent.
1: I do. So thank you guys for reaffirming that I haven't missed anything. There's a couple of incidents that are under review, and they are notable as Frankie Barroso goes back to the lead and Thomas looks down the inside at 10. Contact with Nicholson? No. Can Thomas hang on to it?
0: No.
1: Also no, because Nicholson takes the lead.
0: Touch.
1: Contact with Barroso. Contact with Fletcher.
0: How did Fletcher hold on to that one? You're accelerating so hard. He's had a Adekonis down the inside in the blue and yellow car in the final corner. Somebody's going to go wide, and there's Bobby Gossett going wide. Just what we were talking about, the number 44 car onto the dirt. Fortunately, if that had been when these cars were out for qualifying this morning, I think that would have been a big accident, because that grass was wet and slippery. It's had sunshine on it for the last, 5.5, 6 hours. That could have been championship ending.
1: My pulse is racing. Will somebody please go check on the other Shay down in the pit lane as Nicholson goes side to side with DeLong. These guys are racing like this is 5 minutes left in the season, let alone 30 minutes left in the first race of the weekend. Guys, please behave. I can't take this.
0: Parker DeLong with right side Michelins in the gravel trap. It's a deep gravel trap at turn 5 on that exit there. That slowed him down. It's dropped him back into the path. This is not typically what we see, Sean. Adam. We normally see drivers kind of just feeling the race. We've got two wide and about 10 rows deep. This looks like a cup race for NASCAR, not a Mazda MX-5 race. These guys are racing like it is the last lap, and we're still 30 minutes away from that.
1: Attention, everyone in the paddock. If you are doing anything else, stop and watch the next 30 minutes of this race, because this is insanity. Jared Thomas leads them on the racetrack. Ethan Goulart up into second. Frankie Barroso in third. Nathan Nicholson fourth. Jeremy Fletcher in fifth. And hello, Noah Harmon has made it up into the top six.
0: But what, two or three of the top five are under investigation at the moment.
1: And that's the thing that I started to talk about before all this chaos broke out, and then I lost my mind a little bit. Frankie Barroso and Nathan Nicholson under investigation, that could have championship implications for the Rookie of the Year in the number 48. And Ethan Goulart and Parker DeLong are under investigation for contact. Ethan Goulart has gone back to the lead of the race, as Matt Novak and Ethan Lampe are now side-by-side coming through turn three. This is utter chaos, and we have 30 minutes to go. John, normally we try not to get too excited at the start of races. I don't know how we are supposed to keep calm for the next 30 minutes. Fast hands from Lampe as he manages to hang on after side-to-side contact with Novak.
0: Three wide through five, and that's the second group now. 10 cars have broken away or thereabouts, so this is more like what we see, but the ferocity, the decision making is just not where we normally see it. We're not even halfway through this penultimate race of the season for Willem Mazda MX-5 Cup. If I can take a break for a moment, let's give you how they run right now. It is Ethan. Is it Ethan that's leading?
1: Ethan Goulart is leading.
0: Yes, it is, for the moment.
1: Oh, and somebody's smoking. Is that tire rub out of Logan's stretch, or is that an engine issue? Oh, no, that's our newbie. That is Race, who's actually smoking quite badly in the number 97. No, he was the best of the qualifiers. Race Oliver, yes, thank you. The best of our qualifiers for Wheels America Racing. But he has a flat tire. Duh, thank goodness. Continuing slowly, flat tire for Race.
0: I was going to say, it's either contact that's moved the inner wheel arch or the flat tire.
1: Oh, into the wall, hard for Gianni Maiero.
0: Just underneath us. I was about to say there's been a lot of dust thrown up, and again, as soon as you see that dust now, is this going to be a full course?
1: Yep.
0: Yellow, yeah, it's got to be. He's in a dangerous position there. So almost exactly halfway through the race, we've had one of the most incredible 20 minutes or thereabouts that I can remember ever in Willem Mazda MX-5 Cup presented by Michelin. And that's saying something. But we don't typically get that at the start of a race, as we've seen there.
1: No, this race is highly unusual. I'll give it 15 because we had the yellow. But the competitiveness, the door banging, the nonstop, as you put it, ferocity and the aggression that we're seeing out of people. No respectful levels of driving.
0: Oh, yeah, I'm not talking about banging people off the track. But people are being aggressive. People are making those... You know, we talked about championship contenders having to do the risk versus reward. Everybody else is just doing reward.
1: Yes.
0: Reward. I'm after the reward. Thanks very much indeed.
1: They're like golden retrievers.
0: Yeah.
1: This is
0: squirrel.
1: Fantastic to watch, because it's also terrifying because I care so deeply about each of the 31 of our competitors.
0: You spend every race weekend in the paddock in your role with Mazda and with MX-5 Cup. Let's see if we can work out what happened here to that BSI. Yeah,
1: too much curb. And that's so unfortunate, too, because Gianni had his best ever qualifying. He was P11. He was up there second best to the BSI cars. This is only his third weekend. Not that big of a hit.
0: Do you know what? I was going to say that could have been much, much worse in terms of damage. The rest of the field gave him plenty of room. I think he actually got straightened out as he was going there. Yeah, he did.
1: Yep.
0: I think he took a little tap from one of the cars behind, and that actually stopped him going in at a more acute angle. Like, there was no intent at all by anybody there. Did you see, by the way, how quick the marshal's yellow flags came out? The car had literally not stopped moving before the yellows were out at the start finish.
1: That's because we've got the best in the biz and the starter stand down there for us. And hello, friends. Thank you for being out there for us. And to the AMR safety crew, thank you
0: already there
1: for being here as a family member of somebody out on the track as well. I appreciate what you men and women do. And I know that all of the rest of us at home can say the same thing for everybody in all the support series and the main series too. We would not be comfortable if you guys were not out there watching their backs.
0: I always say hello to Rescue 5, Pat, and the rest of the team. I tell them I want them to have the most boring weekend ever. I hope all you have to do is sit in your very nice Porsche or your very nice
1: Ford.
0: Raptor. Yeah. Those new F-150 Raptors that we've had this year, the team love them. They're very capable to get you to the scene of the accident quickly. The best news is that everyone has walked away.
1: Yep, and Johnny's other half will very much appreciate seeing him out of the car under his own power. So he'll be going off to the medical center. And if there is a team that you want to trust to repair this car, BSI for sure are up there, because Nick and Shay have hired the best crews that they possibly can. And I'm not speaking about myself in third person, by the way, for those of you wondering. they have hired the best crews that they can. They've got the best
0: That's
1: driver
0: coaches. That's
1: actually
0: very funny. I hadn't even thought of that.
1: It's felt the same way, too.
0: I mean,
1: people think that I'm Shay Holbrook, and they think that she does race team ownership and comes up and commentates. We are two Shays. Not touche.
0: Touche.
1: Yes.
0: Very good.
1: Yes. So that I have no doubt that should that car be fixable, Shay will have it back out on track tomorrow.
0: It looks bad because the rear suspension has taken a hit and maybe a drive shaft into the back axle there. But that was by no means as bad as it could have been. I love the fact that our AMR safety team, we've got the flatbed, the rollbacks there already. They are very assiduous about not damaging the car anymore when it's been hit. So at the moment, it's proving a little bit recalcitrant because it's gone over some of our Michelin sponsor signs, but they've cut the sponsor sign to make sure that even that doesn't make any damage. The two that, you know, our track services guys will go out after this race and replace that sign, but that's the care, that's the kind of care that they take. They didn't even want that correct sign to be part of the equation there. Love it, AMR and the rest of the team. We love having you around. We don't like to see you working because it means someone's having a bad day. But it's like the world's best insurance policy. You never want to use it, but you know that it's there if the worst should happen.
1: Yep.
0: And we thank all of you, men and women, both here at AMR, all of the track marshals as well, corner workers. In fact, it takes a village to put this event on.
1: It does.
0: People who help us park the cars and point us in the right direction. And perhaps those of you listening over in Europe, what is it, coming on to 7:30, 7:45 in the evening in the UK, thinking about a motorsport weekend, all of you, give us the best gift that you can. That is the gift of your time and your professionalism. Thank you very much indeed.
1: And if you're a fan watching around the track right now and you're thinking, boy, I'd like a better view of these race cars, I'd like to get a little up closer, you can go to scca.com/volunteer to learn more. There are positions as flag marshals, even working in things like registration.
0: Yep.
1: There's so many positions within racing. So if you would like to help out, please look it up for more. And we know that SCCA has more going on this weekend. John, the runoffs are taking place at Road America. A lot of our paddock, actually, is getting on airplanes either Friday night or Saturday morning to go participate. One of those drivers, Frankie Barroso, the guy who's looking for the Rookie of the Year big money check.
0: We talked about Bobby Gossett earlier on and how they weren't too worried, the team weren't too worried about him qualifying down in the 20s. They were absolutely right not to do that. He's up 16 places and right now he's well in contention for our biggest mover award, which we call Penske Shocking Performance.
1: Mm-hmm. And we have an award for that at the party tomorrow night as well.
0: We have an award for that.
1: We have an award for that.
0: I expected you to just pull that up from under the desk here and present it.
1: I think if I had stolen the trophy, Sue might have been a little upset with me.
0: Okay.
1: It is over in the truck right now.
0: Okay.
1: But for every race, we do have a trophy for that. And we do have a season-ending trophy as well for the driver who has accrued the most shocking performances. But the thing that's shocking me right now is what I was talking about with Frankie Barroso needing to play it smart. He was deemed to have incident responsibility with Nathan Nicholson, and that has resulted in a 10-second penalty post-race. Nathan, has also been issued a penalty warning for blocking. So clearly they're not saying that both drivers have done nothing wrong. They're just saying that Frankie has done more wrong.
0: Slightly more,
1: but
0: yes.
1: The concerning thing is if we finish under green, it's almost worse than if we finish under a safety car.
0: Oh,
1: because
0: it is for Frankie, yeah.
1: It's going to drop Frankie. I mean, right now he's P3. 10-second penalty puts him back down to 21st.
0: Yeah.
1: So we're talking about the difference in points. If he finishes third, he gets 300 points. If he finishes 21st, it's 100 points. And what did I talk about? He just needs to finish well in race number one in order to make sure that he's got a fairly stable hand on the money back of the $80,000. Right now, that's not doing it.
0: No. He would have to still not necessarily be looking over his shoulder in the race tomorrow, but he'd have to be cognizant of getting to the finish of the race. Just having a look at the back of that 28 BSI car, that looks eminently fixable to me. 18 and a half minutes to go there at the far end of the circuit from us going through turn number 6 and 7. The lights are out on the Whelen Mazda MX-5 safety car in the... I mean, it's almost ubiquitous. Somebody told me the other day that 80% of all Mazdas of all shape are in soul red crystal. It's just that Mazda colour, isn't it, that people have?
1: It's the colour I would get.
0: The last couple of that I've had, I've had a very nice dark blue metallic.
1: Ooh.
0: And a sort of... Well, this is going to sound a bit odd. It kind of looked grey. In the sunlight, it had a sparkle of sort of blue underneath it. It was a fantastic colour. Right, 18 minutes on the clock. Are you ready? We've had a breath. Maybe you slipped away and made yourself a quick cup of coffee. Back to the line. Ethan Goulard will bring them back to the green flag, which is in the air. Once again, they are in one long line. That 8 or 10 that broke away have now been joined by the marauding hordes behind them. They go into turn one, side by side. Further back, Jeremy Fletcher is under a little bit of pressure, but he's managed to hold on. That is Bobby Gossett, who's right there with him, side by side, and goes through on the outside. Meantime, we'll get them through this lap, and we'll come back in a moment or two to the penalties that have been looked at. The top four are breaking away. Nathan Nicholson makes a mistake and went a little bit wide, and immediately he drops back into the clutches of Jeremy Fletcher and Justin Adekonis and Bobby Gossett are side by side through turn five. There was door banging there. Somebody's wing mirror will be folded in. It's almost three wide coming down to turn six, and the black number 44 eases ahead and following through. Adekonis has been passed by Parker DeLong as well.
1: But Parker DeLong is not really there because he has a drive-through penalty for incident responsibility with Ethan Goulard. That means that effectively the 42 is not something that Adekonis has to worry about. But I did not like that side-to-side racing with Bobby Gossett and Justin Adekonis, because Bobby ultimately had to lean on the car of Adekonis coming through turn five to stop himself from going off the racetrack.
0: Yeah.
1: I'm not saying that Bobby did anything wrong. I'm not saying that Justin did anything wrong. That just made me very nervous.
0: But eventually, you know, the racing gods can catch up with you, and he's taking some awfully big chances behind the leaders, who are now breaking away further down. A cracking scrap going on. Ethan Lampe in the 31. He made up a huge amount of positions last time out, coming from the back of the grid. But it's a 5 now for 3 on the podium. Then a little bit of a gap. That top 5 breaking away at the front of the field. Ethan Goulard still leads it.
1: And race control has run out of humor with Parker DeLong. They are now black flagging the driver of car number 42. They do not want him involved with this battle because he has a drive-through penalty. They are saying you must serve it immediately because they don't want anything happening that will influence the front of the race with a car that effectively shouldn't be there.
0: You normally get 3 laps or 3 times passed, but once a black flag comes out, you have to come in at the next possible opportunity, i.e. the next time past the pit entrance, top of the racetrack, through turn 7.
1: Ah, it was a team request for the 42.
0: Oh.
1: Parker has no radio.
0: Ah.
1: And so the team has asked to put out a black flag. All right, that makes a lot more sense. That I agree with a lot more. But race control is looking at that moment that made me nervous between Adekonis and Gossett.
0: Yeah, under review. And it's about IMSA Race Control have been talking to all of the series about racing room. Not necessarily a cause of problems in this series, but we've seen it, bizarrely, with some of the pro drivers who they have had to talk to. As into the pit lane comes that car without the radio. Racing room means that you give somebody on the inside or the outside the opportunity to have a car's width, which is exactly what's happening down into turn one. There's a perfect example of Ethan Jacobs getting some racing room, not being leaned on, not having the door slammed in his face.
1: And we haven't yet talked about Ethan Jacobs. Last year, he got his first ever podium in race number one here at Michelin Way Sprayboat Atlanta. He is one of two rookies mathematically still eligible to take down Frankie Barroso. But Jacobs needs to be on the podium at the end of today's race in order to keep that hope alive. That's why he's driving so desperately, trying to get around Bobby Gossett.
0: Yeah. Ethan in the purple car. He's got a couple of hard charges right ahead of him. Noah Harmon. Jeremy Fletcher's not too far away from that as well. He's on the back of the previous group. That little second group now being led by Justin Adakonis, long-time championship leader. Championship lead, many would say, cruelly snatched away from him last time out. What did I say about the racing gods? They giveth, but sometimes they taketh away. Sometimes you're the windscreen, sometimes you're the bug. He was the bug on that second race. Last time around. Still this leading five, but about to be joined by Adakonis. He's brought the next group to them. We often compare Wheeler Mazda MX-5 Cup racing with Grand Tour cycling, where you get a little breakaway, but if the next group work together or have somebody very determined at the front of them, it can close it back up again. And I think very determined is the absolute description of Nathan Nicholson right now.
1: Nathan Nicholson and Justin Adakonis. Adakonis, yep, out there just set the fastest lap of the race. So Nathan Nicholson desperate to try and back up his race win at Indianapolis Motor Speedway. He wants to prove that he's not a one-trick pony. He can do it again. Justin Adakonis trying to regain that championship lead. The incident between Gossett and Adakonis has been reviewed. No further action. I like that. Race, yep, control is letting the two championship contenders figure it out on the racetrack.
0: Basically, yeah.
1: Fully supportive of that. What we need to
0: play on, lads, is what
1: they
0: said.
1: Play on, lads, is, yeah, exactly it.
0: 136.3, Justin Adakonis has the fastest lap of the race. That could be important as well because that has points attached to it.
1: 10 points for that. Leading the most laps, I think, will go the way of Ethan Goulart. That is effectively irrelevant. That's 10 points being snatched away by someone who is not in the championship
0: good
1: fight.
0: Point.
1: So that's another thing to keep an eye on.
0: We said this last time out about people who lead and lead and lead. And is it the right place to be? Is it the best place to be? I'm going to say about Ethan Goulart what I said last time out. About Nathan Nicholson. Ethan Goulart looks comfortable in the lead.
1: Very comfortable. Ethan Goulart is a guy who belongs in our championship. He's been in it and thereabouts for the last season, but it was last year in his rookie year he took the win at Mid-Ohio Sports Car Course in the rain decisively as a rookie. I think with the full season, and again, I said this about Max Salone earlier, but I think with the full season, Ethan Goulart would be a championship contender.
0: Matt Novak from all the way back of that leading group takes a nice, pass one free. Well, actually, you never get a free
1: you
0: pass.
1: You never
0: here.
1: Get one free.
0: But he did a two for that as he goes into turn one in that red, white and black number 11 car. Settling in right behind Bobby Gossett now in the black number 44 with the red stripes on the bonnet, on the hood of that car. Ahead of that, the yellow and blue car is Noah Harmon in the number 12. The red and white Chevron car is in second, and that is Jared Thomas, and he's still in behind Ethan Goulart, who is driving the mostly white car with the almost tricolour motif on the front and back. It looks like an arrow. I love that colour scheme. It's so simple. It's so kind of old school. I think of the old Alitalia rally cars and the Lancias that used to race in those type of colours. The livery artists have done a good job this year.
1: It's Sato Motorsport Group for that number 29 machine. And Jay Sato, it's so good to have him back in the paddock this weekend with two cars He brought a newbie who is hoping to run a full season next year, Gavin Vaughn. But right now, it is his superstar, Ethan Goulart, who is leading the way. He's already led the most laps. Nobody can lead more laps than he has. Now we're getting reports of debris in turn 10. That's not affecting Ethan, though. He is happy out front.
0: Just watching the fourth place car, mostly yellow and black. This is Nathan Nicholson. As he goes through, sorry, it's Justin Adekonis, my apologies. As he goes through, I was looking two cars further back at Nathan Nicholson, who was having a go at Jeremy Thomas. As I was saying that, my mind was doing two things. My mouth can only do one thing at a time. I struggle to walk and chew, to be fair, normally. Actually, walking and breathing is about as far as I get. But that yellow car, he knows how to win. Justin Adekonis, he's done it from the front. He's fought his way through in various races this year. He knows how to lead a championship, and right now he knows he needs these points. It's quite a simple equation for him. We're not talking about quadrilateral equations or anything like that. He's just got to keep outscoring Bobby Gossett. 100 points at the moment is the deficit.
1: And he makes the move down the inside of Jared Thomas as Frankie Barroso went around Thomas coming into six. So that was a bold move. Now, is Thomas going to get strung out because the cars behind are going to back Adekonis? Yes, he is. Yeah. Because guess who's behind Justin? His teammate and last year's champion, Jeremy Fletcher.
0: Yeah, behind that is Nathan Nicholson. Thomas tried to muscle his way back in and does so. Oh, that was so clever by Thomas. He got in behind the two cars. They're side by side for the lead. And once again, we're pairing up. One, two, three, four, five pairs of cars. Two wide, five deep. Coming under the Fox Factory Bridge and down towards the final corner. And believe it or not, through all of that, Ethan Goulart still leads, as he did last time around. If you just look at the leaders as Thomas goes off in the blue, Fletcher. Black and white, Fletcher goes off in the blue, black and white car. Amazing, if you just looked at who led the lap, you think, oh, well, Ethan led that lap, and then he led the last lap. Nothing happened. It's on again at the top of the hill and through. Oof. No, I felt sure there that the number 23 of Adekonis, that yellow, mostly yellow and blue car, was going to go through. How did he not make that through?
1: Because Ethan Goulart knows that Justin Adekonis is fighting for a championship. And Ethan Goulart is fighting for a race win. So he is making actions that are more risky. Yeah. Because he has nothing to lose, whereas Adekonis does. This is fascinating.
0: Oh, he's got him at six.
1: Justin Adekonis surely will not put his championship on the line for a race win unless he feels like his car is unbeatable.
0: And Frankie Barroso followed him through there. That was set up on the entry and the exit from turn five, way back over the top of the hill. And it was maybe half a mile an hour or a mile an hour difference for Justin Adekonis, and he turned that into an overtaking opportunity at turn six. Now, down the hill, these cars make a big hole in the air, and here's the push, the tush push, all the way to the lead, and Adekonis goes back from first down to third again now, and into the lead, Frankie Barroso.
1: But more importantly, Gossett is right behind Adekonis, which means that the points gap would only swing 20. It would only bring Adekonis 30 closer, because he has the bonus point right now for the fastest lap. But this is far from over. Barroso led that lap across the line. Does not mean he'll have the lead by turn one, and indeed he doesn't. Goulart goes back through with Adekonis pushing him.
0: And there's a little bit of damage on the right rear of Barroso's car. A bit of the rear guard is just flapping around. The second group now led by Noah Harmon with Jeremy Fletcher in his wheel tracks. Then the number 11, the mostly white car, is Matt Novak as he's trying to come back through.
1: We need to remember Barroso has a 10-second penalty at the end of this race. So even though he is in this battle, he is not really in the battle. And 10 seconds will take Barroso from that top four. Currently, he would be scored down in 21st position.
0: Into turn number six, side by side, Fletcher on the high side, and it is the high side there. That is quite a banked corner. Then you go uphill just a little bit, it flattens out, and into turn seven, lovely move down the inside by the red, white and black number 11 of Matt Novak.
1: There has been a penalty called on Nathan Nicholson, part of our 56 incident responsibility with Jeremy Fletcher, 10 seconds post race. So that will give Barroso one position back, potentially, if he stays ahead of Nicholson, which he will because he's well ahead of him on the racetrack right now. But oh my goodness, this is far from done. Adekonis leads. Gossett is looking for the lead. Ooh. Right behind them is Barroso and then Ethan Goulart.
0: Gossett threw his car at turn 10A, backed it in as if he was a MotoGP rider. And we've had some great two-wheeled action around Michelin Raceway Road Atlanta this year with the King of the Baggers series coming here. That was incredible racing into turn one. Our leader is now, and notice how I changed that. Our leader is now Bobby Gossett. Let's be calm about this. You are chewing your nails here, shit, Adam.
1: I care way too much about these people, John. This is like everyone who's doing well. I'm happy that they're doing well, and I'm also nervous for the people behind because I want them to do well as well. Bobby Gossett does not need to win this race. He has a 100-point advantage over Justin Adekonis. Justin Adekonis can win. Bobby Gossett can finish second. That would only be a 40-point swing. But Bobby Gossett doesn't know how to not win a race if he's capable of it. He only knows how to drive quickly, and that's what Bobby is doing.
0: But tomorrow is literally another day, Shay. You don't know what it brings weather-wise. You don't know what's happening. By the way, I've just been checking the times. There will be people who will improve their positions from qualifying that we had first thing this morning at 8 a.m. The regulation, as in most of the IMSA series of this type, is you have one qualifying session, and your best time sets the grid for the first of your two races. That's set in stone. The second of the races can be improved if you put a better lap time in the race than your second best qualifying time. We both were backing away from the screen there as Ethan Goulart came down the inside. So I think there's going to be a big shake-up from the times that we saw set this morning, and we'll get that. We'll get to that tomorrow. For right now, let's stay with the action on the track, which has got, I think, maybe two more laps.
1: And once again, if you are doing, if this screen is minimized and you are trying to pretend like you are working, right now you want to make it the big screen because there is action aplenty everywhere. I think there was just some tire smoke coming off of Logan Stretch's car, the front right, maybe.
0: I think it's Max Stallone, actually.
1: Was it Max? Oh, gosh, I hope not.
0: He's had an eventful race. He was punted off, let's not forget, and he's made it back into the top dozen.
1: Max is a driver with great potential, but right now our focus is on this front four, which really is a front three because Barroso is there, but he's not really there. And Ethan Goulart needs to be careful because he has been given incident responsibility warning with Justin Adekonis, so he can't touch that yellow, blue, and white car of Justin Adekonis, or else race control will have a look at that. Yep, if you do a teeny tiny little boop, you're going to get a drive-through.
0: It's a good job we haven't got commentator camera here.
1: We should for tomorrow.
0: Yep. We have 47 minutes of the season left. 45 of those tomorrow. 2 minutes right now is going to seem like an eternity to Bobby Gossett leading the championship, leading this race. As last time around, Goulart comes down the inside at turn 10-8. That is clean as a whistle. I'm loving seeing that. That's really hard to do there because that's downhill. You've already got all of the weight of the car on your Michelin front racing slicks, and being able to moderate your braking to get that done is really impressive. One final lap, 2.54 miles into the first corner. The championship leader leads this race, and he would have maybe three fingers, maybe a whole hand on the championship if he could bring this one home and stretch his gap out just a little bit more.
1: Even if he were to win this race and Adekonis were to finish third, that would only be a 40-point advantage for Bobby Gossett. 140 points is the difference between a win and 10th place. That's not enough. That is not enough.
0: And a 10-second penalty for anything could take you out of the top 10 quite easily.
1: Correct.
0: Here, as we've seen today. Adekonis will try and get past the blue car of Frankie Barroso. He wants every single point that he can get. But how about
1: Matt
0: Novak?
1: He doesn't need to because Frankie's got the 10-second penalty. So he doesn't need to jeopardize his car. What I'm watching for right now, everybody should be watching, is that Sato Motorsports car of Ethan Goulart, because the 29 is capable of winning. he will do everything he can to take
0: really,
1: that victory.
0: Really early on the back straight, he pulled out. He had to, otherwise he would have had to lift off, and that's going to cost him a position. And it's Adakonis down the inside. There's going to be 2.5 wide coming down the braking area, turn 10, and a bit of a push by Goulard on the Adakonis car. This looks very dangerous indeed. They're handing the victory to Barroso, fighting behind here, surely. But there's two more corners to go, and downhill, there's still an opportunity, but it's going to be Bobby Gossett coming through the final corner now and to the line to the checkered flag, and he takes the victory and spreads his gap by just one position. Adakonis was right there. The two championship contenders, 0.3 seconds between them. Jared Thomas doing Jared things and coming from wherever he was 5 laps ago to come and stand on the podium. Best of the rookies, Matt Novak, who raced really smartly in that number 11 car. Goulart drops down to 5th position. The penalty's been applied, of course, to Frankie Barroso, who will finish down in 19th position behind Jensen and James and Glenn McGee. And the checkered flag is out. I think we have stopped racing. I'm not entirely certain. Yes, we have. They look to be doing this slowdown lap not very slowly at all. Well, two championship contenders battling it out. They were clean. That was great racing. And an incident involving Jared Thomas and the 56 under review. So Jared Thomas provisionally third. And let's see what that comes. Race control will want to get that. That was Nathan Nicholson who got bounced all the way down, of course, with an earlier penalty. My goodness me, they are rocketing back to the pit lane. Shea Adam has the numbers.
1: Provisionally. Oh, wait, hang on. I put that on the wrong one. Let me read you that line.
0: Okay.
1: Stand by.
0: Coming
1: stand by,
0: down
1: caller.
0: Into the pit lane. Hold the line. Oh, well, that.
1: Okay.
0: He didn't need to win it. Shea, we kept seeing that. I don't know whether she was trying to convince him or herself, but Bobby Gossett has won that one in some style. Prepared to get his elbows out and fight for that victory, and here are the championship standings provisionally.
1: Okay, so Bobby Gossett, 3,340 points. Justin Adakonis, 3,220, meaning it's now a 120-point gap, which is what we expected because it was a 30-point advantage. But then Adakonis got the fastest lap, so that means that he clawed back 10 points there.
0: Yep.
1: So 120, that is not championship done. None of them are going to sleep soundly tonight. Jared Thomas, still alive, 3,150 points. So that means he is 190 off of the championship lead.
0: Wow.
1: Again, not done. But Rookie of the Year is the bigger one from this one. Frankie Barroso came in with a 510-point advantage. Shea Holbrook is celebrating proof that we are not the same person because I am still talking to you and she's talking to Bobby Gossett. Frankie Barroso, 2,730 points. Ethan Jacobs, who is the rookie who finished next best, 2,340, meaning it's 390 points. That's over.
0: Yeah.
1: That's over. So Barroso, still with that penalty, clinched Rookie of the Year.
0: Yeah, as you said. So Bobby Gossett then, greeted by his BSI team, taking the time to understand it's not a giant step, but he's headed in the right direction. The tall lad gets himself out of the car. The helmet is about to come off. Provisionally, with some 10-second penalties already applied by our fabulous timing and scoring partners, Alcamel, Bobby Gossett, Justin Adakonis and Jared Thomas, BSI, McCombe, McAleer Racing and JTR stand on the podium under 0.9 seconds. Matt Novak raced so smartly to come through to fourth. It might have even been better at one stage for him. Ethan Goulart, Jeremy Fletcher, Noah Harmon, Ethan Jacobs, and Julian Da Costa for the top 10, with Ethan Lampy making up spaces again. Justin Gravett, Logan Stretch with a bit of damage. Spencer Bucknam, Cam Eben up and down a bit. John Salerno coming up at 15. Max Stallone coulda, shoulda, probably would have been better than that had he not been pushed off the track. He's ahead of Glenn McGee, Jenson Melche, and Frankie Barroso with the penalty in 19th position. Jemison Riley after him. Gavin Vaughan, Ellie Gossett, Peter Atwater, Will Robinson. He got a penalty too. Brian Dombrowski, Nathan Nicholson, he got a penalty too. Race Oliver, Wales America Racing, Parker DeLong, Tristan McKee, and the rest of the drivers had problems. Charlotte Traynor did not finish lap one, did get to the start. Didn't really see what happened to Charlotte, but she'll be back to fight again. We have provisionally crowned the rookie champion, but the overall is still to be played for. 45 minutes of racing on the 2.54 mile circuit at Michelin Raceway Road Atlanta 2026 Whelen Mazda MX-5 Cup presented by Michelin will go to the wire, and Shea Adam and me, John Hindhoff, will bring it to you tomorrow. Bye-bye.
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4: For race two of the weekend here at Road Atlanta for the Porsche Carrera Cup North America 2026. The fans are packed into every square foot of this remarkable facility to witness the, well, the sharp end of the season for the Porsche Carrera Cup North America and tomorrow's Motul Petit Le Mans. Welcome, it's Peter McKay and Ryan Marine here, ready to take you through 40 minutes of action. We had a thriller of a race yesterday, Ryan. One that took a while to bubble up to the surface, but then it spilled over very nicely.
5: I'd say it was worth the wait. Absolutely. And it was mostly in the Solaris Masters class where we had a battle royale, the top four all nose to tail, really showcasing what makes this racetrack so good.
4: It's a really cool facility. The first race was all the way back in 1970, won by Tony Dean, and guess what? A Porsche. A 9082 Flunder Spider. It's just magic all the way around. From turn one, the rapid, fast right-hander, and then up over the blind crest. Where am I going? And then the most beautiful vista opens up. Left, right, all the way down the S's. And then you've got to get ready to set up out of turn seven for the long run down to turn 10. A great place to try and get a passing maneuver done. And we saw a fair few of those attempted yesterday. A track that's carved out of the beautiful Georgia landscape. The drivers are lined up with the 4.2-litre flat six boxers, started up, ready for action. But let's catch up with what happened yesterday in race one. Tyler Maxson took his opportunity from race pole position to get an early lead, one that he never relinquished. But further back, it was a little bit more fraught trying to find a way through. It was early issues, unfortunately, for Joel Johnson, who spun on the exit of turn 10B, but thankfully was able to get back going again. Then it was battles back and forth as the traffic was a little bit tetchy at points. And then the Solaris Masters, number 53, Rob Walker, nearly half-spinning into the path of Scott Blinn coming out of turn 10B. But the battles continued with Aaron Johnson determined not to drop too many points to his championship rival and started to make moves forward as we headed towards the end of the race. A couple of superb clean moves from the Racing for Children's Kelly Morse driver moved him up into second position and his 11th podium of the season. What a move it was. But out front, no one could touch Tyler Maxson. But the real battle was the Solaris Masters, as Ryan just mentioned. A win for Marco Cerroni to extend his championship advantage and set up match point today. Patrick Mulcahy, a win for him. But overall, Tyler Maxson, absolutely dominant and there to celebrate with friends and family at his home race. And most importantly of all for him, opening up that championship advantage. The drivers are behind the Pirelli P0 pace car, making their way around It is Chamber of Commerce weather here at Michelin Raceway Road Atlanta. A little bit of cloud cover, nice and sunny, 88 degrees Fahrenheit. It's just dreamy, Ryan.
5: I can't ask for much better than this earlier in the week, especially when we looked at the forecast and thought, uh-oh, we might be racing in the rain before the weekend is all said and done. But we've been able to avoid that to this point. 40 minutes of racing left this weekend for Carrera Cup North America, then just two races after this on the schedule. So the championships, one's already decided in the Pro-Am class. That goes to Patrick Mulcahy. We could settle the Solaris Masters class here this weekend, but the Pro battle is still very hot indeed with three races to go.
4: The grid then, Tyler Maxson starts on Race Brew pole position once more, so another two bonus points for him, starting ahead of Callum Hedge. Aaron Johnson will start third alongside Paul Bacuse. Then it's Janusz Diak and Jared Thomas beside Cole Kleck and Alan Metney. Sabre Cook will start ninth and Nikita Lastiskin in 10th. Jonjo Duain will kick off from 11th with our Pro-Am pole sitter Patrick Mulcahy in 12th. The drivers already making their way to turn 10A and B. The lights are off on the Pirelli P0 pace car. Now, here in the Porsche Carrera Cup North America, we like to have a little special treat for our special guest. Doug Cantrell is going to wave the checkered flag from us, a guest of the Carrera Cup official logistics provider, DSV. And he will get a bird's eye view of Tyler Maxson leading the field away, and an early getaway from Tyler Maxson. Then he hits the gas pedal and it's green flag here at Road Atlanta as they rush towards turn one. And Aaron Johnson looking racy from the second row of the grid, looking to make a move on Callum Hedge up the inside at turn one in that white and green Racing for Children's car. Up the hill they go. It's Maxson who hangs on for now, but can Johnson make it? He leans on the brakes. Can he move through? Side to side contact then between Hedge and Johnson, but Johnson's got through. Johnson's got through, he's up to second, and Tyler Maxson will surely be aware of that in the rear view mirror, and it's game on at the front.
5: There was zero chance Johnson was going to back down in that battle. He has everything to gain, basically nothing to lose. Has to finish ahead of Maxson to really have any real chance going into the last couple of rounds of the season, barring severe misfortune for Maxson down in Austin. He knows what's at stake, and it's right out the windscreen.
4: Yeah, it's very true. And in Indianapolis, that second win in race two was so, so important, as Maxson actually weaving back and forward as he goes down the back straight, trying to generate a little bit more temperature and pressure into Pirelli P0 tyres. Is a little bit further back, Cole Kleck and Janusz Diak are side by side, and Diak is just going to hang on there. That is battling over fifth position early on as they sweep up the hill underneath the Fox Factory Bridge and then through turn 12 to complete the opening lap. As quick as that, it's fast and furious here at Michelin Raceway Road Atlanta.
5: Now, these lap times, it comes at you fast, no doubt about it. Minute 23, minute 24 for the front runners the last time by. These are some of the quickest GT cars that are here this weekend. Maxson, Johnson separating themselves from the rest of the pack. Hedge falling into the clutches of Paul Bocuse, who's had a nice start. He runs up in fourth place. And then Janusz Diak, you called his name a moment ago. He was the star on the opening lap yesterday with that bold pass. He picked up two spots in turn one. Not so lucky here today. He has some work to do to move up from sixth.
4: It was, I mean, I think one of the moves of the season. You called it like that, Ryan. Totally agree with you. Going round the outside at a corner as quick as that. But he's got Jared Thomas to get by. And we know from race two in Indianapolis a couple of weeks ago, Jared Thomas is arguably the hardest man to pass in this series, because he was able to hold Tyler Maxson off for virtually the entirety of the race. But he's got his eyes looked forward to Paul Bacuse right now in fourth place. Bacuse is having to just fade out to the more defensive line. But Thomas has got a great overrun, and he's moved through. And now Stiak's going to have a go in the red and black Scooters coffee car. Past the 71 of Bacuse, side by side out of 10A and B. They wiggle a little bit on power, but Stiak's managed to get past Bacuse. But Thomas, as always, he's still good in hand-to-hand combat.
5: Oh, yeah, he loves that stuff. It's what he came up doing in some of the previous series that he's raced in. So he's not going to shy away from a battle. Stiak parks the car there at the inside at turn one. Bocuse got stuck behind, and that opens opens the door for Cole Kleck to go on the attack.
4: And he takes that chance in the TCS black and yellow machine past the white and blue of Bacus. Down the S's they go, helter-skelter, leaning on the grip of those Pirelli P-Zero tyres and the aerodynamic performance of this new for 2026 Porsche 911 Cup. 36 minutes down, Tyler Maxson, your leader by 8/10 of a second. Patrick Mulcahy, your leader in Pro-Am. And Marco Cirone, match point, and he's leading his class at the moment. If he finishes there, that's good enough for the championship, isn't
5: Absolutely. It? Absolutely. Just needs to finish ahead of Scott Blind. He comes into the day, if you factor in the points for pole with the 60-point lead, there's only 56 points still on offer after this weekend. However, he dodged a bit of a bullet, did Marco Cirone. His start procedure was reviewed. He was given a warning. That could have changed the complexion of this race. Scott Blind, though, all the way down in seventh right now, he's going to have to do what he did yesterday and come up through the field.
4: Well, that was certainly exciting entertainment yesterday, watching him do that. The crowds are packed in here at Road Atlanta to witness this second race of the Porsche Carrera Cup North America. They've been filtering

0: goals this season have resulted in race wins. Difficult guy to get around, but Johnson seems to have decent pace. He's been able to stay within a second of Maxson here in the early stages. And there is the fight right there on the screen now as Maxson leads by just under the second, but Johnson is definitely hanging with him and maybe closing in.
1: Breaking deep down the hill into turn 10. They're 160 miles an hour going into there, scrubbing all the way down to 60 miles an hour at the apex of turn 10A. This, imagine the G-force is going through the body there time after time for 40 minutes. Oh, and by the way, you're in a sauna as well. Well, actually, you don't have to be. These cars are actually fitted with a very good air conditioning system. The new model, actually, many drivers commented on that at the Sebring test of how good it was, but most of them run with it off because it does use power. Maxson leading the way then, 9/10 of a second to Johnson, and they're quickly putting some distance between themselves, this leading pair, and the third place car of Callum Hedge, 2.6 back from the lead, who in turn is bringing Jared Thomas with him. Good start to the race so far for Jared Thomas, and they've also dropped Janusz Stiak slightly, who's sitting in fifth position at the moment.
0: Well, remember yesterday, Stiak was running up as high as second, but faded late in the going, ultimately had to settle for seventh after some misfortune late in the going. Also a time penalty that factored into that result as well post-race. So we'll see if the lesson was learned. It seems like maybe he used up the Pirelli P0s early on in that race and was suffering for it late in the going. It's another day, different conditions, of course, but perhaps a bit more conservative here out of the gate to try and preserve something to fight with late in the race.
1: Janusz Stiak, car number 40. The Scooters Coffee red and black car, so slipping and sliding through turn 12. Sitting in fifth position at the moment, and he's had a great breakout season here, I would say, in the Porsche Carrera Cup North American. It's just got quicker and quicker as the season's gone on. Many of these top drivers, they do, even the very best, do take a little bit of time, a little bit of mileage to get used to the cars. Whoa, massive slide there from Stiak coming down the S's. That corner just coming through turn four, the sharp left-handers, the most sharp corner in the S's, and the rear of the car is always wanting to get away from you, and it did a little bit there from Janusz Stiak.
0: That's a little troubling because that car was sliding a lot yesterday late in the race, as I said a moment ago, and it's happening quite early here, so Jan is going to have his hands full, it would appear. Class leaders in the two Solaris classes, Solaris Pro-Am, that's Patrick Mulcahy, the car at the head of this train. Behind him, though, is the Solaris Masters class leader, Marco Cerroni. And Marco's got company. Herbie the Love Bug right back there. That is Walker, who is second in the class. Joel Johnson, who's been fast all weekend, isn't far behind in third. Richard Edge has been part of the conversation. He's dropped back a little bit off of this group and is coming under pressure from John Getz and Scott Blind. But as we saw yesterday, the front of this Solaris Masters pack is pretty tightly contested.
1: It is, but we did see yesterday Patrick Mulcahy get by the leaders in Solaris Masters and sort of pull away, but that's not proving to be the same today so far anyway. It's the red Georgia Clay, very dusty here, kicks up on the exit of turn 12. Yesterday, Marco Cerroni was very strong in the first three quarters of the race, and then the last quarter, the car just, for whatever reason, he just faded backwards, and listening to his post-race interview, didn't seem to, at that point anyway, really understand why that was the case.
0: That would be troubling. Hopefully they got to the bottom of that before race number two. And he'll have that in the back of his mind. Right now he leads. Most important thing for him, though, is that he knows he's ahead of Scott Blind, and that's got to be job number one today. If he can finish ahead, he basically would have, no matter what, one hand on the trophy, and if he is far, well, actually, I think he would, yeah, no matter what, he would have, basically just needing to start the races down in Austin at Circuit of the Americas, if my math is correct. So that is the first step for him. Stay out of trouble, no major dramas, and stay ahead of Scott Blind.
1: Well, Scott Blind's been able to get past the number 57 of John Getz and trying to now bridge the gap up to Richard Edge in fourth position in the Solaris Masters category. Scott, the dominant champion last year in the Porsche Carrera Cup North America Masters

0: category, but different tire package, different car last year. This is a new updated Porsche 911 Cup for 2026 and the Pirelli P0 tire, and hasn't been able to replicate that dominance of last year, but I suppose being that dominant, it's quite difficult to keep doing it.
1: Yeah, that was the kind of season across multiple series that is almost impossible to replicate. Championships in four different single make series, all under the Porsche umbrella a year ago for Scott Blend. And this year he's pared down his Porsche single make racing somewhat, but he's also started racing at the GT3 level in SRO, also in a Porsche, also with this Ruckus Racing team. And maybe it's that split program plus all the newness, right, of this new car and tire package that has contributed in part to the fact that they've not been able to replicate the same degree of success. On the other hand, as you point out, that might have been unrealistic to begin with.
0: Yeah, it's not an exact science, is it?
1: No.
0: Motor racing, as much as we like to think it is sometime. K1 speed, fastest lap, Tyler Maxson, championship leader, race leader, 122 flat at the moment. As here comes Scott Blend, he's going for a big look on Richard Edge, and whoa, just pulls out of it at the last moment. Richard Edge saw that one coming and was able to swoop by and hold on to his position, but Scott Blend proving that he is going to throw everything at this, and he is not going to give up until the calculator tells him it's done.
1: That's for sure. He's a fighter. Talked with him at Indianapolis about exactly that, and he knew that he had a difficult task ahead of him at that point. It's actually gotten only harder since then, but he said, you know, my focus is I'm going to control what I can control. The reason he had to start in the back, by the way, that car was out of compliance after qualifying in tech inspection, and that meant both of his all of his qualifying laps were taken away. So that meant he had to start at the back yesterday for race two. It was his fastest race one lap that set his grid position, but that's never going to be ideal compared to a pure qualifying run unless the circumstances are very different between the qualifying session and the race, and that wasn't the case. So that meant 2 days in a row he's had to do the long yards and crawl his way up through this field.
0: Which has given us some fantastic entertainment, selfishly speaking. Scott Blend, he's getting closer now to Richard Edge for fourth in category. Meanwhile, his championship rival Marco Cerroni is up the road in the lead of the race, but not pulling away from Rob Walker at this moment in time. And Blend getting closer now as they come through 10A and B. Tyler Maxson at the front of the field, the last two laps he's been 0.2 seconds quicker than Aaron Johnson, is just starting to stretch the gap a little bit to 1.2 seconds at the front of the field in the Mobil Pro class. Richard Edge trying to keep defensive, trying to hold off Scott Blend in that bright highlighter yellow and purple machine. Keeping the pressure on as they go down the S's, down that helter-skelter through there, bouncing over the curbs. And that's one thing that these Porsche 911 Cup cars do so well, is they can monster curbs and are able to just take it the way the suspension is designed, the chassis, everything. And it just takes the bravery of the driver to trust that the car's going to be able to take that kind of a pounding.
1: Very clearly, there is time to be gained by doing that around this racetrack. The fast drivers are up and over those curbs with some regularity.
0: Scott Blend looking like he's threatening at any moment. He's now starting to work the headlight flasher button on the steering wheel, trying to break Richard Edge's resolve as they come down the hill and brake from 160 miles an hour. And here comes Blend on the brakes as they go down the gearbox. And Richard Edge says, no chance, pal. I'm hanging on to this fourth position. You're going to have to work hard if you want to beat me today.
1: Mentioned it yesterday, but Richard Edge, he'll know this track well from down the road in Atlanta proper. Finished second in both of the races here last year. Just missed out on the podium yesterday, and that will stick in his craw. He'll want to have a chance to celebrate a podium at the home track.
0: Coming out of turn seven then, Tyler Maxson in that groove, in that rhythm that he's shown so many times this season. Difficult Indianapolis weekend a couple of weeks ago, but here at home in Georgia, he is showing exactly his star quality. And he's still a very young man. He's in his, you know, very early 20s, but he's been racing for what feels like forever. And you were saying to me, Ryan, you've been covering his racing since he was in short trousers.
1: Yeah, he was, what, 14, 15, something like that, when he won a touring car championship in a series I was covering at the time. Still only 21. He'll turn 22 in, what, 11 days?
0: Good birthday present.
1: Yep.
0: Get a couple of trophies in there. Jared Thomas pinches fourth position then from Janusz Stiak. Great move then. And they've been fighting away over the last couple of laps, running side by side a few laps ago, touching wing mirrors. Whoa, bit of back and forth contact there between Thomas and Stiak as they go down the hill towards turn 10.
1: You're not going to intimidate Jared Thomas. He has been there, done that. That's not going to be enough. He is a tough man to pass, as you talked about a moment ago, Peter. That defensive drive at Indianapolis was absolute perfection.
0: Yeah, he didn't write the book of hand-to-hand combat skills. Well, he didn't read it. He wrote it, yes. He knows exactly how to get it done and how to hold off drivers. And also attack it. We can make it out that he can just do defense. He can do offense as well.
1: Definitely, as we saw earlier in this race, opportunistic at times, but he's under pressure now. Stiak appears to have a bit more pace in the number 40 machine that's just there in the slipstream, trying to poke his nose to the inside. Is there a gap? Yes, there is.
0: And Jared Thomas there actually had to make a decision. Does he turn in? Whoa, a big moment for Cole Kleck on the exit of turn 10B, right behind the bit. Jared Thomas had to make a decision there as Janusz Stiak was breaking late on the very dirty part of the track. And we saw in night practice last night for the main paddock race, the main IMSA WeatherTech paddock race, we saw Kevin Estra get it wrong there on that dirty bit and getting into another driver. So Jared Thomas decided, left the door open, decided to try and fight another day. But Janusz Stiak being allowed past, he's starting to break away already. And now Jared Thomas has got to put his view backwards to Cole Kleck in the number 78 TCS machine.
1: Cole won the Sprint Challenge title last year, attended the Young Driver Workshop that Porsche Motorsport North America puts together for its junior drivers. That was over the summer, and at that point hadn't yet won. Felt like he'd been knocking on the door a couple of times and ultimately did break through for his first win of the season. Impressive young driver, won race two at Road America, and I think with a year under his belt, year two next year looks promising.
0: Cerrone now maybe just getting bottled up a little bit behind Patrick Mulcahy. They're not in the same class though. Solaris Pro-Am for Patrick Mulcahy and Solaris Masters for Marco Cerrone. And Cerrone is right. He's going to make a move for it, I think, as he jinks to the inside now on the run down towards turn 10. They're nearly side by side now. Is Mulcahy going to allow him the space? He is. And through goes Cerrone. Can he get it stopped? Yes, he does. Now, for Cerrone, that's a dream, because he's now got a rear gunner protecting him from Rob Walker, who's second in the Solaris Masters class.
1: A bit of an unwitting rear gunner. He's been pressed into service in that role, but that is the role he plays now, and Walker will need to find a way by. Cerrone hopefully can scoot off a little bit, hopefully for his own sake here, because the last thing he wants to do is have to fend off the counterattack from Mulcahy, and it looks like so far Cerrone does have a bit more pace in that car at this stage of the race.
0: A few moments ago, Scott Blinn was able to finally break the stronghold for fourth position in Solaris Masters, getting past Richard Edge in a classic position. Turn 10 on the brakes, side by side, and Edge just goes to turn in, but there's a bright yellow Ruckus racing machine in the way, and through goes Scott Blinn. Nice clean move, and now he's got his head down trying to catch up with the leading trio, but it's over 4 seconds though up the road to catch them.
1: Not much time to make up the kind of ground he needs, because remember, really the most important thing for Blinn from a championship perspective is to finish ahead of Cerrone, and that's 5.3 seconds, but maybe more importantly, two additional cars up the road from him right now. That might be too much to ask, even for a driver of the accomplishment of Scott.
0: What he would, I'm sure, really love to see right now is the Pirelli P0 pace car, not just because it's a beautiful 992 GT3, but because it will bunch the field back up and allow him the opportunity then to actually make those positions more easily. But actually, the last few races, we haven't seen the Pirelli P0 pace car for quite a few races now.
1: Nope.
0: I'm not trying to tempt it into being. I'm not a believer in that, but it just stating a fact.
1: It is. I'd prefer not to chime in too much more.
0: Just gone past half race distance then. Tyler Maxson leads the way by just over 2 seconds from Aaron Johnson.
1: About to say, I'm not superstitious, but I am a little stitious.
0: Ryan Marine, he's here all week, folks. Through goes Aaron Johnson, then Kevin Stadlander running a lap down. They get through without any harm at all. The leading pair, who have quite a gap back to Callum Hedge, is in a bit of a lonely third position right now. 6.5 off the lead, about 4.5 off Sean Son in second position. But he does have nearly 4 seconds back to Janusz Diak in fourth place. And then that's where the fun starts. Diak, Thomas, Kleck, Bikus, even throw Alan Metney in the mix. They're all fairly close on track right now. Mulcahy playing his role for Marco Cerroni, whether he's accepted it or not, keeping Rob Walker and Herbie the Lovebug at bay for now, but still plenty of racing to go as they go underneath the Fox Factory Bridge, then down that rapid, steep turn 12. And I got the chance to walk around the track for the first time earlier in the week, and I cannot describe how steep turn 12 is. But you went running around the track. Explain what happens to your legs when you're running down there.
1: They moved as if independent from my body. I couldn't control them at that stage. Going down the hill, I will say that was a more pleasant experience than some of the hill climbs around the circuit. My app told me that it was somewhere around 180 feet of elevation change on a single lap.
0: Whoa, big moment there for Rob Walker as he comes over the teeth-rattling curbs on the exit of turn 5, kicked up the Georgia Clay, and car went into a little bit of a tank slapper, but he gathered it up beautifully. But that will just give Patrick Mulcahy a little bit of reprieve for now, but probably not for very long. And we can't write off Joel Johnson. He showed good pace through practice. We know he can do it. Yesterday's race didn't quite go his way, but he's right there to pick up any possible scrap.
1: Yeah, he's keen as well to get into that fight. Like you said yesterday, a DNF that belies the pace that he's had here this weekend, and he certainly deserves a good result with as quick as he has been able to drive here across multiple days of practice, qualifying, and into the races as well. And at the moment, he's on the precipice of that, but still 17 minutes, 20 seconds to go.
0: Janusz Diak, after making that move on Jared Thomas, he's made the most of it. He's opened up the gap in fourth position to about a second and a half back to Jared Thomas, who in turn has 8 tenths back to Cole Kleck in sixth position. Meanwhile, at the front of the field in the Mobile Pro class, it's Tyler Maxson, who is just putting in a metronomic performance, which is a word I've used many times this season to describe Tyler Maxson. 2.4 seconds up the road. And coming into this race, Ryan, he had a gap, especially with the race group pole position, 21 points. Now, if he takes maximum points here and the K1 speed fastest lap, which he has right now, he goes into Indianapolis with a pretty good advantage.
1: Yeah, he would. As they run unofficially, I believe it would be a 27-point lead, and there would be pretty viable opportunity, right, to clinch the title with a race to spare with that kind of lead. With the bonus points in play, they're 28 points maximum on offer in each race. So he's 1 point shy of the maximum number that would be available going into the finale, and he has won more than anybody else in the series, so that puts him in good stead for any tiebreaker scenarios.
0: These bonus points have been so important. All those race through pole positions that he's scored over the course of the season. Lots of K1 speed fastest laps as well, and they've just totted up, and they make up actually the majority of his championship lead.
1: Yeah, it's a big part of the story. So let me count up the poles. 1, 2, 3, 4, 5, 6, 7. This is 8. So that's 16 points based on that alone. And Johnson, I believe, has had just the 1 pole. So on net, it's a 14-point swing just based on the qualifying results, and then we could dig into the fastest laps as well if you want. But it goes to show these bonus points, they can make a huge difference into how comfortable you feel going into the final few races.
0: And I like that system, how you've got that bonus for pole position, because the qualifying is at such a premium in this series, and it's such a high-pressure session, that I think it's great that there's a reward for that, for really putting it all on the line for that race through pole position.
1: And I believe it's six K1 speed fastest laps as well, so that's six additional points that he has earned just based on that alone. And it's the point where it's made the biggest difference is, unlike Jean Son, who has been super consistent, hasn't had the amount of wins, only the one, but he's been on the podium with astonishing regularity. Maxson has had some bad days. In fact, he's had some very bad days, finishing well down the order on a couple of occasions, but you can overcome some of that if you start to stack the wins together, and then if you accrue these bonus points.
0: Yeah, that's what has got him there. I mean, there's been a few instances where he's been hit by other drivers, and he's had, I think, one event, it was at Watkins Glen, where he had a puncture.
1: Yep.
0: So it's he hasn't had it all exactly smoothly, but I think the parts that have been purely in his control, he has been head and shoulders above everybody else.
1: Now, that has been the breathtaking thing about the season that he's had, all the wins. I think maybe the most astounding stat is that he doesn't have a podium that isn't a win so far this year. So basically, if he has been in contention, he has gotten the job done.
0: In rallying, they call that trees or trophies.
1: Okay.
0: Yeah.
1: So wreckers or checkers, I guess, would be.
0: Exactly,
1: although it's not like he's really crashed out of the races, so that's a bit of a misnomer, but you get the point.
0: Yeah, that's all he does is win. I say, who did you sound like? T-Pain. That's right, I heard that blasting around the circuit earlier.
1: I will defer to you.
0: Yes. 30 minutes to go. Tyler Maxson leads by 2.8 seconds from Aaron Johnson. Callum Hedge in third place, 7.3 back down the road. Yanis Stiak in fourth, and Jared Thomas rounding out the top five. In the Solaris Masters category, Marco Cerroni is using that track position, having Patrick Mulcahy in the Pro-Am category behind him as effectively a buffer between himself and Rob Walker to great effect. 1.8 seconds to the good right now, but it's like 1.8 seconds plus a little bit of a bonus. Well, Rob Walker's trying to take that bonus away because he's trying everything to get past Patrick Mulcahy, and Mulcahy is not making it easy whatsoever, going on the defensive, and Rob Walker will be hot under the collar because he's running in a class of his own. He's already won the championship, but he's also wanting to have his best overall position. But Rob Walker won't see it that way. He'll say, get out the way, I want to catch my class leader, I want to get through. But there's no such thing as get out the way in racing.
1: You can flash the headlights all you like, and I get the frustration for Rob because he's seeing his class leader leave. But on the flip side, think about this from Patrick's perspective. He's run unopposed a lot in the second half of the year, so this has been about self-discovery. This has been about self-improvement for him. And even though this isn't a class position here, if he treats it as if it is, these are lessons he can learn that will help him moving forward. Remember, he's still pretty new to this motorsports thing, and he's thinking about how to position himself for whatever the next step might be.
0: Yeah, that's a very good way to look at it, actually. Like, every day is a school day. Every mile counts, and Marco Cerroni is really making it count right now and pulling away. The gap is now 2.4 seconds, and they're coming up, the drivers behind them coming up against a little bit of lap traffic, and that's fanned out the gap here. Rob Walker's got through. Mulcahy has dropped right back, and here comes Joel Johnson now with Scott Blind on the outside. Scott Blind goes through then, so he moves into third in category, so that's valuable points for Scott Blind. Joel Johnson, gets a bump from behind from Patrick Mulcahy, and Blind looking in his mirror thinking, right, I need to escape from this melee as quick as I can, whereas Rob Walker's thinking, right, Herbie, hit the afterburners, we've got to chase after Marco Cerroni.
1: It might end up being a forlorn hope, but the drives that Scott Blind has put in this weekend, from the back of the grid, total back yesterday, nearly the back today, up into the podium, on both occasions, just trying to stay in the hunt, trying to minimize the damage. It's been heroic. Again, it might not end up mattering as far as the championship is considered, but it shows the quality of Scott Blend.
0: And I think that's how you put together a championship defense. And okay, it's looking like it's leaning towards Marco Cerrone, but he can roll the car into the workshop at the end of the season going, well, okay, we don't have the trophy this year, but I did not give any inch at all and push to the very last. Oh, that just pushes even harder as Scott Blend has a wiggle down the S's across the grass and then back out onto terra firma. Oh, that was very close there for Scott Blend, and he kind of knew that he wasn't going to make the corner, straightened the wheel up and was able to carry it on. That was actually very, very heads-up driving there from Scott Blend. He thought, oh, I'm not making the corner, let's straight it up. Ryan, take us through this one.
1: Well, if you're going to do it, this is probably the way to do it. Wouldn't recommend this, but hey, if you realize it's not going to work out, you're better off sometimes not fighting it, just going through it a straight line, minimizing the damage, and I'll tell you what, I think Scott got away with one.
0: He did. Yeah, now Joel Johnson is on his case big time, and Joel Johnson with no championship axe to grind, he's going to have a little look at the inside as Scott Blend holds a firm defensive line then to hold him off. This is for third position in the Solaris Masters category with less than 9 minutes to go in this one. And once again, Riverine, it is the Solaris Masters that are putting on the show for us.
1: We shouldn't be surprised anymore. This is not uncommon. We've had some really good races throughout the year, but the last handful in particular have been outstanding when we focus in on the Solaris Masters class. And we should probably reiterate that the classes themselves, the cars are all the same. It's the experience, the life experience, right, of the drivers, their age that dictates who's in which class, although you can opt out, as Alan Metney has. He would have been eligible for Masters, but he's decided to test himself against the pros, the Mobile Pro class, this year, and he's had some really good runs, including another top 10 overall run at the moment, nipping at the heels of young Paul Bocuse.
0: In eighth place, amazing. I mean, and his decision, actually, has been vindicated because he would have been streets ahead of everyone if he was in Solaris Masters. Likewise, in Solaris Pro. I mean, this is purely factual based on his overall results. He's more often than not been running in the overall top 10. So he actually is appropriate to be in the Mobile Pro class, and that is amazing for Alan Metney, a double champion in the Pro Am category in the past, the most experienced driver in Porsche Carrera Cup North America.
1: He's finished in the top five overall a couple of times this year. He definitely deserves to be there. It's cool to see him challenge himself like that as well. And I'll tell you, it's been one of the fun stories for me this year to watch him step up to that challenge, and it continues to raise his game.
0: Yeah, it's so true. And he's in a stable with some seriously quick drivers as well, with Kelly Moss, you know, with Aaron Johnson, Paul Bocuse there, so who are significantly younger than him as well. So he's given them as good as he gets. Brilliant stuff. Under 7 minutes to go. Scott Blend just escaping now a little bit in third position in class from Joel Johnson, but has a bit of a gap to bridge, about 3.5 seconds to bridge up towards Rob Walker, who is now running down Marco Cerrone. That gap is down to 1.5 seconds. And now Cerrone does not have his rear gunner, Patrick Mulcahy, anymore. So this is playing out a similar pattern to what we saw yesterday, Ryan, where Cerrone darts off into the distance, and in that last portion of the race, is he starting to fade again, or can he hang on?
1: It's a slight advantage to Walker. I was comparing the last handful of laps, and there have been maybe a tenth here, two tenths there. Walker is starting to close that gap down. Not sure there's enough time for him to get there, and even if he does, is there enough time for him to do anything about it? Found another couple of tenths on that most recent lap. We should give a call, though, to Joel Johnson, who has the K1 speed fastest lap of the race right now in Solaris Masters. Actually set that pretty early on at a 123.7. That's 1.7 seconds away from the outright best lap of this race set by Tyler Maxson. And this is Joel's first two races with this tire-car combination all year.
0: that's quite remarkable, yeah, when you put it like that. Wow, what a buzz to go and look at the timesheets after the race and go, I'm only 1.7 seconds off the championship leader and getting close to champion in 2026. That's so impressive.
1: And then to compare to Cerrone, who is the class championship leader, Cerrone is the second fastest race lap at a 23.789. Joel's is a 23.743, so that's 46 thousandths of a second that he's clear of the championship leader. That puts him in good stead.
0: And it shows the quality of the and the depth of the championship as a whole in Solaris Masters. Really, really impressive to witness that. Under 5 minutes on the clock, and Joel Johnson has now just reeled Scotland back again, but he's bringing Patrick Mulcahy, who's the fly in the ointment in Solaris Masters. They go through turn 12 at the moment, and Joel Johnson just chinking to a defensive line. Patrick Mulcahy, he's going to go for it. Here he comes on the inside at turn one. Patrick Mulcahy makes the move over Joel Johnson. Can he make it stick? Does he run out wide? Makes the move. That's a fantastic move there from Patrick Mulcahy, and he goes past Joel Johnson, and oh, remember me, Richard Edge comes to join the party.
1: Where's he been? He dropped back for a little while there, had been featuring in this battle in the first 10 minutes or so, but he's back now, and Joel Johnson, thinking about offense not so long ago, now is going to have to play considerable defense, it would appear, to hang on to fourth place.
0: Tyler Maxson now 4 seconds up the road. He's now just got to get it home now. A few laps left from a perfect weekend here at Road Atlanta. Pole positions, race proof pole positions in both races. Looking like it's going to be two wins and two K1 speed fastest lap. 1:22 flat for Tyler Maxson. But Riley Dickinson, his lap record from 2021 still stands. Still by 3/4 of a second, it still stands. So I bumped into him yesterday and I said, oh, but still, these lap records are hanging on, Riley. And he's like, yeah, by a thread in certain cases. It's funny how it seems to be racetrack dependent.
1: Very much so.
0: How some we've blown the lap records out the water and other tracks not as much. Well, Tyler Maxson, I think he won't mind too much. I think his weekend's gone about as perfectly as it possibly could. Underneath the Fox Factory Bridge, he goes, will be two to go?
1: Maybe
0: three.
1: Yeah, I think if he chooses to, the gap that he has, 4 seconds, he could manage this and see a white flag next time. Because it was almost exactly double his best race lap. I suppose he's been in the 23s as of late, so yeah, I think two to go is likely what we're looking at.
0: Yeah, it's monstering the curves down the S's goes Tyler Maxson. Oh, you can hear the car, the engine battering into the rev limiter as he bounces over the curves. That 4.2 litre flat six just singing around the Georgia hillsides out of turn seven he goes. A little bit of traffic up ahead, flashes the lights to warn the faster traffic that he said hello race leader coming through. It's the 48 machine of Frank Mitello, and it will be likely one lap to go for Tyler Maxson coming through 10A and B now. Just taking his time, don't want to get tangled up too much in traffic as they come through. Turn 12, dives through the inside, through he goes. The white flag being prepared, there it is then. One lap to go for Tyler Maxson and a double here at Road Atlanta.
1: Now you feel like this is a real statement of intent, an answer to the question that Aaron Johnson posed back at Indianapolis with his big win in race two. That came on a day when Maxson could only manage a fifth-place result, and suddenly the championship looked wide open again. But Maxson regrouped, came to his home track, and has delivered, as you said, K1 speed fastest race lap in both races, race group pole award in both races, win in race one, and now half a lap away from making it a clean sweep of the weekend and a massive points lead going into the finale.
0: I think the points that are obviously the most important thing, but that is a mental knockout blow going into that last round, proving what he is capable of once again, as if anybody had forgotten. Marco Cerrone holding on just about 1.2 seconds ahead of Rob Walker, who's determined to try and pick up a Solaris Masters win at the death here in the final lap of this race here at Road Atlanta. But out of turn 10 comes Tyler Maxson. A perfect weekend here in the sunshine at home. He sees the checkered flag. Tyler Maxson does the double here at Road Atlanta. What a drive once again. An advantage of 5 seconds in the end. Dominance from Tyler Maxson. Yet another podium for Aaron Johnson. That's his 12th of the season. Remarkable consistency. And for Marco Cerrone, he's got to hang on for a couple more miles and he will be home and dry for not just a win, but a championship in the Solaris Masters. We knew coming into this weekend, if he won both races, that would be enough, regardless of outcome. Round the penultimate corner he comes then, and it's going to be a dream 2026 season here in the Porsche Carrera Cup North America. Marco Cerrone is your Solaris Masters champion. What a drive there from the driver of the 88 car, and Rob Walker. Rob Walker chased him all the way there in the Herbie the Love Bug number 53. A win again in Pro-Am for Patrick Mulcahy. Scott Blind, you got to doff your cap to him. Third place in category. He fought to the very end. It's not going to be a second championship in a row, but Scott Blind is a name that I'm sure we're going to see in Porsche racing, picking up more trophies for years to come.
1: Yeah, phenomenal drives this weekend. Had to do it from the back of the grid, but podiums in both of the races. Unofficially, I have it as a 68-point lead for Cerrone with 56 points maximum on offer. That would mean non-starts for Cerrone and wins for Blind is the only way he could make up 56 points. We're at 68. So that appears that, pending post-race tech, Marco Cerrone has done what he set out to do here at the start of the weekend. And meanwhile, Tyler Maxson missed out on nothing. Maximum points for Tyler Maxson this weekend, a 27-point lead with two races still to go unofficially.
0: And two drivers there in slightly different scenarios. I wouldn't say Cerrone was backed into a corner. He just knew what he had to do and had to go and deliver, whereas Tyler Maxson had been backed into the corner a little bit with a great weekend from Johnson in Indianapolis, but he just bounced back off the ropes and bop. He's just saying, don't forget about me. That is what I'm capable of. And that really was very convincing there from Tyler Maxson. How convincing? Well, 5 seconds the gap. Not quite the 8 seconds of yesterday, but he won't mind at all. It's another win for Tyler Maxson ahead of Aaron Johnson, and Callum Hedge rounds out the podium. Janis Diak fought his way through to fourth place, but by the time he did so, the podium runners had escaped. Jared Thomas rounds out the top five, another solid finish for him, with Cole Cleck in sixth, Paul Bacuse in seventh, and Alan Metney in eighth. Sabre Cook came home in ninth, with Sean Joe Duane rounding out the top 10. 11th place overall was Nikita Lastishkin, ahead of the Solaris Masters winner and champion for 2026, Marco Cerrone. Congratulations to him and to ACI Motorsports. Although he was made to work for it from Rob Walker right behind, and Patrick Mulcahy in the mix there with the Solaris Masters and winning his category in Pro-Am. Scott Blind did everything he could. Third place today, unfortunately not enough, but I'm sure we'll see him back to fight once again. Joel Johnson, what a debut for him for JDX Racing. He finished ahead of Richard Edge, with Matt Smith, John Goetz and Dan Rohan rounding out our top 20. Frank Vitello and Kevin Stadlander, they round out our 22 runners of this second race here at Road Atlanta. So, one more round to go then. October the 23rd to the 25th, we go with the Formula One World Championship for our final round at the Circuit of the Americas in Texas. Who will come out on top? Well, Tyler Maxson has given himself the best possible gap to try and close off his first title here in the Porsche Carrera Cup North America. Who will come out on top? Well, you'll have to join us then to find out, where we close off the 2026 Porsche Carrera Cup North America.
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0: Fast Friday at Motulpa Telemont for the 29th time of asking. Road Atlanta, Braselton, Georgia, playing host to the Blue Riband 10-hour event. How do we get race day for Michelin Pilot Challenge underway? How about race two of Mazda MX-5? And we'll crown champions after a 45-minute contest here at Michelin Raceway, Road Atlanta. Stay close to us. It's all happening next, live.
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0: Hello, everybody, and welcome along to the final three quarters of an hour of the 2026 Whelan Mazda MX-5 Cup, presented by Michelin. Our venue is the awesome 2.54 miles of Michelin Raceway Road Atlanta. It is Motulpa Telemont weekend. The campgrounds are packed to overflowing. In fact, there's no room left for RVs. If you want to come in at the weekend, bring your own liquid soap and a shoehorn, because it is that busy. And lined up ready to kick up our Fast Friday, we have got just over 30 Mazda MX-5s. John Hindhoff and Shay Adam in the IMSA Global Broadcast Centre. We are ready to do the arithmetic if necessary, and it may well be. More news on that in a moment. Already got plenty of fans trackside. Just outside of Braselton, Georgia, on a good day, around about 50 minutes from the Central Business District of Atlanta. Most days in the morning, probably a couple of hours, seven lanes either direction. Action areas here, well, no traffic jams, let's hope. Turn one, yep. Turn two, three, four, five, six, seven, eight, nine, 10, 11, and 12. The whole track yesterday was action areas. Passes taking places where we never have seen them before. That is the joy of Whelan Mazda MX-5 Cup. We set up our championship finale yesterday. So as the cars roll off, let's remind you of what happened in our 45-minute contest yesterday. It was very early morning when we qualified, but yesterday afternoon it was beautiful weather and it looked fantastic as the field came down over the start-finish line. First bit of drama, well, that befell number 55, Cam Ebben, who was off the circuit at the top of the hill, managed to recover. No advertising hoardings were harmed in the making of that. Well, slightly bruised. Bobby Gossett, championship contender, came in here top of the charts, off the track at the final corner, dropped down through the pack. Now, remember that. That's going to be important later. Gianni Maiuro into the wall again at the exit of the final corner. That was nowhere near as bad as it looked at the time. The car has been repaired. It was a bit more of a kiss than we thought at the time, but Gianni was fine. That's an FIA roll cage and solid building by Fliss Performance that made sure the driver was all right. Now, remember Bobby Gossett off at the final corner, the black and red number 44. Well, in a never-say-die drive, in a race he didn't have to win to hold on to the championship lead, he decided he was going to do it from the front and took the victory yesterday, extending his championship lead. And was he happy? Was he ever? Did he roll the dice a little bit, Shea Adam? Maybe, but it came up in his favour.
2: Well, and the funny thing was, in yesterday's race, our top three in the race were our top three in the championship in the correct order, which should have meant that Bobby Gossett extended his championship lead substantially, but he did not, because Justin Adakonis, who finished second, got the 10 bonus points for scoring the fastest lap, which also got him the bonus points of getting fastest lap for today and pole position. Now, he will not be starting on the front row because Justin Adakonis had to do an engine change, which actually is a vehicle change. The 23, as it was yesterday with the blue, white, yellow all over it, it's got a few different colors because it's a different car. He starts at the back of the pack. He can still win this championship, though.
0: Oh, yes. And that's good. Bad news for him. good news for us. Charlotte Trainer's crew were working on the car on the false grid. She'll have a drive-through when we come to green. The front of the grid is Ethan Jacobs in the purple 99, Julian DaCosta, Ethan Lampe, Justin Gravett, Parker DeLong, Logan Stretch, Matt Novak, Max Stallone, who had a great run yesterday, Nathan Nicholson, and Jeremy Fletcher for the top five rows. What a sight. The last green flag of the season at the start of a race, and let's hope we're clean and green for the majority of the 45 minutes that we have on the clock. On the pole position side, Ethan Jacobs in that purple car holds on to the lead. Round the outside, Julian DaCosta, Ethan Lampe is right in there as well as they climb that steep turn one to turn two hill over the top. It's still too wide and 10 deep as they go over turn two, but the leading pair, now make that the leading three, have got away just a little bit, now falling for the first time down through the S's and into a single file, coming through there in the white and multicoloured car. Matt Novak in the number 11 with the Tricolore colours on, and already someone in the dirt at the top of the hill.
2: Noah, dude, what are you doing? Noah Harmon going through the gravel. His dad Gordon's going to be furious at him for doing that. Keep it on the track, son. He's got two wins so far this year. Noah Harmon knows how to get to the front. He will be there after a little bit of time. But yeah, that's not the preferred line. I think Charlotte Trainer's Day is going to go from bad to worse as well, because I think she changed columns before the start line. So she will have to do a drive-through for the crew working on the car on the false grid. It could wind up being another drive-through for changing lanes.
0: What exactly does Bobby Gossett have to do to win this, and what does he not have to do? Well, he can't really afford a non-finish. He'll want to battle, he'll keep his elbows out, but he has to be smart here.
2: It's 110 points difference between Bobby Gossett and Justin Atakonis. So if Atakonis comes through and wins the race, Bobby Gossett can be no worse than seventh. It is actually very tight. Now, the other element that we have not yet accounted for, John, is Jared Thomas, and you can never count out Jared Thomas.
0: Good
2: He's point. 190 points back off of Bobby Gossett. If Jared Thomas wins the race and scores 350 points, Gossett would need to be 15th or worse, and guess what? That's possible in this grid.
0: Second penalty yesterday took somebody out of the top three down to 17th.
2: Exactly. Frankie Barroso, who walked away with the Rookie of the Year check after yesterday. And his dad did say to me after the race, I agreed with you. He shouldn't have been up there battling with everybody, but I was so proud of him for doing it. It's one of those things. Be smart, be stable, and at the end of the day, walk away with a check.
0: Right, out in the grid there for a moment for that white and red, white and black number 11 for Matt Novak. He's still on the outside of Jeremy Fletcher in the satin blue cars. They come through turn seven, leading six or seven, just breaking away. Fletcher leads the second group with the champion elect. Can we call him that? I don't think we can.
2: No.
0: I think we still just have to call Bobby Gossett in that black and red car the championship leader.
2: We're 42 minutes plus potentially a lap away from calling Bobby Gossett the champion elect. But I want to give a shout out to Jeremy Fletcher. Yesterday, drove the car up to sixth. Within the first segment of racing, because of course we went to a caution after lap one in yesterday's race, but that first section of racing, he felt something strange in the car. Jeremy was driving with a broken subframe the entirety of the race. The part of the chassis that the sway bar attaches to was completely sheared off. He still kept it up in P6.
0: Ethan Lampe leads another lap. Julian DaCosta.
2: His first.
0: Second. Was that his first?
2: Lightning McQueen led lap number one for Julian DaCosta.
0: Okay. So Parker DeLong third. Ethan Jacobs fourth. By the time I read these out, everything will have changed. That is the nature of Whelen Mazda MX-5. If you're with us for the first time, there'll be plenty of action, just like Justin Gravett there going off in that white and red striped machine into the pit lane for Charlotte Trainer. This is her drive-through.
2: For the grid, not for anything involving the start. The start is still under review.
0: Working on the car in the false grid. Parker DeLong Racing. The guys, I'm sure, will be disappointed with themselves. Or maybe not. Maybe there was something that had to be done to get her in the race. And they thought, well, it's either she starts the race and takes a drive-through, or she doesn't start the race at all. And that's the kind of decisions maybe you have to make. An intervention by the Whelen MX5 safety car brings her straight back onto the back of the line.
2: And knowing Billy DeLong's boys and girls down there for Parker DeLong Racing, that's exactly the kind of decision that they would have made.
0: Correct.
2: So that would have been intentional. I'm not throwing anyone under the bus as far as that is concerned.
0: Matt Novak and Max DeLong's behavior being looking at, they were rather too close together. And we'll see how race control calls that one.
2: On Justin Anacona's watch, brought to you on October 2nd. Justin is up to P17 starting P28.
0: Yeah.
2: So in
0: just the nine cars.
2: In 5 minutes' time, he's past nine cars.
0: Yeah.
2: He's driving with a bit of a murder duck look in his eyes this morning. It's as if nothing else matters but winning this race, and that will get him the championship. He knows the job. He's just trying to do it.
0: Well, and right with him is Jared Thomas. He's just gone past Jared Thomas, and Jared Thomas is trying to drag past him. Now, false start, wrong column, plus 10 seconds.
2: No.
0: Now, here you go.
2: Gavin
0: this
2: Vaughan.
0: Is exactly what we were talking about.
2: And this is Gavin Vaughan's first weekend. He was a very late call-up for the Sato Motorsport Group. A young man hoping to find a way to come into the series full-time next season. He's out of Texas. He's very happy to be here. That is something that you have to learn, unfortunately. And for Gavin, that will be a mistake he makes this year, but hopefully it won't cost him points
0: again.
2: next year.
0: Yeah, he won't make that again. You do that once. Slightly different ways of racing in certain championships, but in the IMSA championships, columns to the green flag are sacrosanct. Yesterday's race, Shay, we said this at the time, wasn't your typical first half of the race. We went pretty much to halfway into the race before there was any need of neutralisation. It was as if the first half of the race was the second half of the race. It looked like they were racing to the checkered flag. What we're seeing now is much more like what we've seen in the past few seasons with the leading cars. Yes, there's a bit of battling going on. There's a change of lead here and there. There's a couple of change of positions. But we've got a substantial group now that's broken away from the rest of the field. And that's what we normally see. That was a bit naughty.
2: That was a big hip check from Logan Stretch. I don't think that was intentional on Frankie Barroso. Logan's actually got his fuel cap flapping open in the breeze, so he's trying
0: movable to aerodynamic device.
2: He's channeling the Manta Foxtail, I think, actually, and trying to have something that people will cheer for. But yes, the race so far today is tame, dare I say it, compared to yesterday.
0: So let's have a look at this hip check then through the final corner, and that was three into one. Don't go, because it was the purple 99 of Ethan Jacobs who moved slightly to his right. That moved the next car over, and the next car, and you get the idea. We were playing Bob Billiards on the front straight.
2: And Bob Stretch's son is not the kind of guy stick an elbow out and throw someone off the track
0: early
2: in a race. I'll say that. But for Logan. Wow, that
0: championship's up for grabs.
2: Then it's a different story.
0: All bets are off.
2: Then it's a different story. Logan got his first podium the last race out at Indianapolis Motor Speedway. Had his engine lasted another 500 yards, he would have won his first race.
0: Yeah.
2: But I don't think he was trying to push either Justin Gravett or Frankie Barroso off the racetrack.
0: That incident being looked at, Logan Stretch and Justin Gravett. Good that race control are looking at it, and it will be their decision.
2: Ooh.
0: But I think they will be coming to a quick decision on that one. The Justin Adekonis watch, who is being shadowed through the field now by the number 96 red, white and black Jared Thomas car, continues, and now,
2: after a further 3 minutes, Justin Adekonis is now up to P15, having just set his personal best lap and the overall best sector 2.
0: Right. Okay.
2: Julian DeCosta, by the way, led that last lap at the stripe, but now it is Ethan Lampe. Never mind, it's Julian DeCosta. Never mind, it's Parker DeLong. Never mind, it's Julian DeCosta. Welcome to Whelan Mazda MX-5 Cup Championship.
0: It's really, I love calling these races, Shay, and we both have for many years, even before it came back to IMSA. But you really have to reset your excitement meter, don't you? And you've got to sort of turn the squelch up a little bit, because there's so much going on all the time. If we were in full excitement mode all the time as commentators, we'd probably explode a blood vessel somewhere. You've got to say, no, hang on, Hindorf. There's still 36 minutes to go.
2: Yesterday took years off my life. I'm not going to lie. That race was so stressful. and it I loved it. I loved every second of it. And it's not that there's any one driver that I'm rooting for. I was just nervous for everybody.
0: Everybody.
2: I wanted it to be a good race. I wanted everybody to have a fun, have a good day, have a good result. And at the end of it, everyone was happy. So really can't complain. But right now, the driver who is giving me the vibes of I'm here to do one thing is Jeremy Fletcher. Jeremy is trying to lead this race. He's come all the way up into third position around Ethan Lampe. Fletcher also needs to help Atacones win this championship, but right now he's going, nah, give me a trophy.
0: And the thing I love about this, we're watching the front of the field and we're doing the arithmetic for the championship, but down in the bottom end of the top 20, John Salerno, Jensen McElgee, and Will Robinson and Glenn McGee are having a battle for the world championship of 18th on down, Garth Tander. TM for that. They are having a cracking scrap between themselves. There's always someone to race here.
2: There is always someone to race. And it's one of those amazing things. I love this championship so much. We have a category for drivers of a certain vintage. We call it the Takumi Award. And it's a thing that actually sparked from an intra-driver battle. They decided amongst themselves, the drivers over a certain age, that whichever driver was the fastest after each practice session, qualifying and race, would have to give the other, well, they would not have to give the others $100.
0: Oh,
2: so
0: really?
2: It became their own thing. It was something started by Peter Atwater and a couple of the other guys. Now it's actually a trophy. The best old guy at the end of each race gets their own trophy. There will be a championship.
0: Is it a $100 bill?
2: I wish. It's actually the coolest trophy we give out all year, aside from the championship trophy.
0: Cool.
2: So that's actually something special. But you get guys like Peter Atwater, who's out there and he's going, you know what? I'm going to race my hardest, and I'm going to fight to get in the top 30.
0: Mm-hmm.
2: You're going, Peter, there's 31 cars. Yep, I'm going to fight my hardest to get in the top 30.
0: Oh, brilliant stuff. Cross the line. This time it's Jeremy Fletcher who
2: leads
0: at the stripe in that 22 car, the satin blue, black and white machine. Just coming down the inside into the first corner, Ethan Goulard takes a little bit tighter line, then drops back in. And they climb over the top of the hill, cruising through there. These cars only, quote, only have 180 horsepower. It's exactly the same motor as the street cars. It's not breathed on. It's not touched. In fact, when the cars come in from Japan on the boat to Jacksonville and they go down to Fisk Performance, just a little bit further down the coast, the engines are sealed and they are not allowed to be touched. Everything else pretty much is put to one side, and more than 250 specific race parts are then bolted into the car, including an FIA roll cage, including an FIA fire suppression system, which we don't like to see having to be used, but they have been in the past and they have worked. Justin Atacones at the moment the biggest mover, and that puts him in line for another award.
2: And Justin Atacones watch brought to you on October 2nd. It is now P13 for Justin Atacones. Special shout out to his family who is watching around the track, and Fletch's family as well, as Fletch has gone to the lead. I think they were going out to turn 3, so they'll
0: good
2: be out
0: spot
2: there enjoying this. There is some debris being reported down in turn 1. Fletch is the second biggest mover so far for a Penske Shocking Performance, but with only 9 positions gained and, well, being at the lead, there's no more that he can get. And Atacones plus 16, he's got a bit to go still.
0: Yes, Nathan Nicholson trying to make a move there. And the other black and yellow car, the number 56, he was sixth across the stripe. Is he still in sixth? Yes, he is, side by side over 2 and 3 for the lead. Fletcher holds on to it, sitting right in behind Ethan Lampe, parked it along. It's a now. Is that a wing of door mirror cover?
2: Yeah, I think so. I don't know which car it would have come off. Maybe Jameson Riley. That's the only car I can
0: think
2: that color mirrors.
0: Does Nathan have?
2: Yes.
0: No, he's got both of his covers on, and they're black anyway.
2: Nathan has black mirrors. Yeah, the only car I could think would be Jameson Riley in the number 66. Maybe the 96 I'm hearing from Melissa.
0: Okay.
2: The left mirror cover.
0: Okay.
2: She's postulating. So our another one of our champion contenders, and yes, indeed it is he's fighting with Frankie Barroso.
0: Yeah,
2: on

0: calendar to be announced later on today for 2027.
1: Eight different pole sitters through our 14 races.
0: 14 races again next year. We'll find out the calendar.
1: Potentially.
0: Find out on the Mazda MX-5 Cup site. All that will be announced in due course. What I can promise you is that what you're looking at now will be replicated once again in 2027. More than $1.2 million up for grabs this year. And this makes this championship not just a stepping stone. It has been used for that, and some of these drivers will go on, and we've seen that. And the skills that they learn here, particularly for close quarters racing and decision-making, risk versus reward type decisions that you have to make through your racing career, really, really valuable. Some drivers will stay here and just enjoy the racing and pick up considerable amounts of real cash money.
1: And the biggest driver as far as Mazda's poster is concerned is Jared Thomas. And this is Jared Thomas' 96th race in the Whelen Mazda MX-5 Cup Championship.
0: Right.
1: Four car number 96. This is also his last. He's not going to be doing any more full-season competition within this championship. We bid farewell to him. We could also be saying goodbye to Jeremy Fletcher as he looks to move up in the world of racing or potentially even stop racing. We don't know what the future holds for him. Next year could be the first season where the Whelen Mazda MX-5 Cup Championship does not have a returning champion, depending on who wins today's championship. That means we're wide open. We don't know what the schedule is for next year yet because it hasn't been announced. And to be honest, I don't know that it's been completely finalized yet. I have not even seen the full schedule for next year. So if you think that this style of racing could suit you, if you think that you might like to actually earn money driving a race car, Jared Thomas has made $1 million from Mazda competition by the checkered flag today.
0: Today.
1: That is incredible.
0: This is his 96th race, and he's made $1 million.
1: Yes.
0: Right, work that out per race.
1: Exactly.
0: That's a decent return.
1: Exactly.
0: He's our first Whelen Mazda MX-5 millionaire.
1: Yes, he's our first Mazda millionaire.
0: Wow.
1: But think about it. On the other side of the paddock, John, how many WeatherTech drivers have been in their seats for 5 years and not made $1 million?
0: Oh. In prize money.
1: In paychecks.
0: In paychecks, yeah.
1: There are people who do not make that much money to get paid to drive race cars. You come to Mazda, you can.
0: Up until recently, I don't know if this is still the same, but certainly 3 or 4 years ago, the prize winner's check for winning the Le Mans 24 Hours was $150,000 to the manufacturer.
1: You win more money by competing in the Whelen Mazda MX-5 Cup Championship than you do from winning the 24 Hours of Daytona or winning the 24 Hours of Le Mans.
0: Now, and all of that, we're not making fun of that, by the way.
1: No.
0: Well done, Mazda. We have a saying in England about putting your money where your mouth is. This is a direct way of supporting the up-and-coming drivers, grassroots drivers. Now, we're only talking about what we can see here because below this series are aspiring drivers in Miatas,
1: SMX,
0: in MX-5.
1: Spec Miata.
0: All of that. And Mazda support those series too. Again, not just by putting stickers on the car, but by putting cash into those championships so that this becomes an aspirational championship for those drivers coming through.
1: We have a shootout that will be taking place in the middle of November. The venue has not yet been announced. I've heard rumors of where it is, but I haven't bought a plane ticket yet because I'm still waiting to have it formalized.
0: If it's somewhere warm, will you let me know and I'll come?
1: It will be somewhere warm because it's November.
0: Okay, good.
1: So it's not going to be somewhere where we need to use winter Michelin
0: not
1: snow
0: CTMP,
1: tires.
0: Not CTMP then.
1: I would love that. That would be fun. Please, let's go up there and have a Thanksgiving. They don't do Thanksgiving in Canada that time of year, I know. As Ethan Goulart looks to take the lead away from Jeremy Fletcher. But at that shootout, we will award two separate checks to the winner and the runner-up to come run in this championship. They have six figures on them as far as numbers are concerned. So it is substantial. But it's not only that. There is also a check towards two drivers to come and run in the SMX category, which is the series right below this one as far as people are concerned in looking to move up. Mazda puts the money in the people because they believe in helping

0: fostered this growth, and it does have a big impact. Our scholarship winner this year brought Wheels America Racing to the championship. That would be Max Stallone. Max is trying to get his first top 10 finish of the season today, round out the season in style, and we desperately want to get him back next year.
1: He's in his ninth at the moment.
0: His teammate is Logan Stretch. Logan has a penalty post-race incident responsibility for that moment we saw with Justin Gravett in the number eight machine. But worse than that, Logan Stretch has just come into the pit lane. So Logan clearly having a problem.
1: Coming down to half distance, we started with 45 minutes of the season remaining. We're down to 24 and a half as it is more action down in the middle part on the bottom end of the top 10. Now, what's going on with this 98 car of Logan Stretch, one of the myriad of rookies, half the failed rookies this year? It's been a changing of the guard in some respect. All this damage to the front of the car, and that's popped right up above the radiator duct. And I suspect there's been a bit of contact there. It happens. It does happen. I've not seen the front end, the front clip break like that before. And that is an incident under review as well. Jeremy Fletcher dropping down. What's happened to Jeremy Fletcher? It must just be his transponder.
0: I did not see him come through.
1: Yeah, he's still there. He's having a transponder issue. He's actually leading at the moment.
0: He's out front. That's why.
1: It panicked me when I saw the 22 tumbling down the timing tower side by side, number 11.
0: Jeremy Fletcher is still doing his part for his teammate, Justin Atacones. He's going to steal the 10 points for leading the most laps if he keeps going at this rate. So that means that nobody else can get it on Justin Atacones' watch here on October 2nd, by the way. He has now moved up inside the top 10. Justin Atacones in the 23 is up to P9.
1: Yeah.
0: His parents and Ava, his girlfriend, will definitely appreciate hearing that.
1: Jared Thomas just behind Max Stallone. Atacones just gone past Stallone. I thought Max drove really, really sensibly yesterday. Maybe didn't quite get the just rewards that his decision making may have gotten him on another day, but you know, there you go, it's called motor racing, not motor winning. Jared Thomas in the red and white car with the bright yellow roll cage.
0: Can you imagine how terrible this series would be if we were just deciding who got trophies? That would actually be torture. Oh, as they decide to go three wide, and Nathan Nicholson goes down the inside of Parker DeLong going into turn 10. Can he make it work on Goulart? Too new. Ethan was a little bit too far ahead.
1: You know, that is such a tough thing to do down there. Yes, these cars do have ABS.
0: That's Atacones.
1: Is that Atacones?
0: Yes. Why is Justin coming into the pits?
1: I haven't seen...
0: There's no penalty.
1: A penalty. Here he comes underneath our feet. We'll keep an eye on the other battles. Hard to tell because he's not in his usual car, so not all of the colours we're used to, but the front end's been transferred over.
0: He's gone into the pit box. Well, that's just Natakonis' championship over. He will finish no worse than third. That is the good news, but...
1: Which is money.
0: It's still money, but it's about $210,000 less than he could have had for P1.
1: So now we have to keep an eye on that battle between Jared Thomas and Bobby Gossett. They are together on the timing and scoring at the moment in 8th and 9th position.
0: At this point, Shea needs to get on the radio to Bobby Gossett and say, all you need to do is finish. Because it would take Jared Thomas winning the race and something happening to Bobby Gossett for the championship to swing the way of JTR. But 20 minutes and 57 seconds to go, that's almost half the race, and anything can happen. The battle at the front is intensifying, and Jeremy Fletcher will have now gotten the call saying something has happened to Justin. All that matters now, go out and win the race for yourself.
1: You're racing for yourself. Yeah. Nathan Nicholson, maiden winner at the last round in his home state, at his home track at Indianapolis Motor Speedway. Three cars that have already had problems. And Gianni Maiuro, Tristan McKee and Peter Atwater. It looked like an engine issue. They had the bonnet up.
0: He didn't have brake lights, and so they forced him to pit.
1: Oh. I did not see that. A black and orange flag. So
0: no, but that's what the text message has come down from race control.
1: So that would be, they were looking at a relay or a wiring issue.
0: We've got Kevin Stelly there working on the car in his bright yellow-green Crocs. Kelly Stelly is one of the best in the paddock as far as knowing Mazdas and how they operate. So that is the second time this year that there has been some sort of an electrical fault that has cost Justin Atacones a chance at a race win.
1: Not his primary car, of course.
0: Not his primary car, and that is devastating. So we shouldn't take anything away from what he has accomplished this season.
1: I completely agree.
0: Three wins. He's been second a handful of times, a couple of third-place finishes as well. He's gotten pole positions not only today, but two other times through two other weekends. The only driver so far this year to convert a pole to a win.
1: Which is an extraordinary stat in itself, isn't it?
0: It is. And for Justin Atacones, coming off of last year was his rookie season. He was the fourth best of the rookies. This year, fighting for the championship down to the final race. I praise everything we've seen out of that young man. And I hope we get to see a lot more.
1: Let's now, as we are under 19 minutes, let's now start to concentrate on what's going on. The championship battle continues with the two contenders side by side, the two remaining contenders going through turn one, the red and white of Jared Thomas, Bobby Gossett in the black number 44. They are still side by side. Black and red drops in behind. Right in behind them is, that is Max DeLone, isn't it, who's in that next little gaggle of cars through turn five, over the top of the brow, then in the dip, then another brow. There are very few places around the 2.54 miles of Michelin Raceway Road Atlanta where you are not climbing or falling. There's so few places that are actually, if you've got your measuring device out, that are actually flat, on the flat. It's incredible. Took to the golf carts on Wednesday, when I took one of our team round, Neil Cole, who's not been here before, worked with us plenty of times. But
0: how has Neil not been here?
1: Nope, never been here before. And he was with us at Daytona, of course, for the first round of the IMSA Championships. And it just reminded me how complicated this surface is at Michelin Raceway Road Atlanta. Nicholson to the line, then Nathan will lead another lap with Jeremy Fletcher dragging in behind, using that haul in the air. Does he dive out to driver's right? He thinks about it, just puts a bit of air into the radiators. Third place for Ethan Goulard, Parker DeLong in fourth, Julian DeCosta, Ethan Lampe, then Ethan Jacobs, Jared Thomas, Bobby Gossett and Max DeLone for the top 10. Noah Harmon just outside the top 10 at the moment. And for the moment, it's the top seven then, down to Ethan Jacobs in the 99. Now, he was our pole sitter in that purple car. Can he become only the second pole sitter of the year in the last race to convert pole into a win? He's still with the leading group.
0: He is, but that leading group is being caught by Jared Thomas. And
1: how many times have we seen that year?
0: Oh, my goodness. Well, about 96, I would say. 96 previous times.
1: Jared has an innate ability to pace a race like possibly nobody else I've seen.
0: Gresham Wagner is the only other driver I would put
1: point
0: in that league.
1: And, great point.
0: And they are the only two drivers who have ever won multiple championships.
1: That's a very good
0: series.
1: Point, Jared. Very good point. No matter where he ends up, and Gresham was exactly the same. You're right. Do you remember that weird race that we had
0: Sebring.
1: At Sebring?
0: Yeah.
1: Where there was a schmozzle early on, and three or four cars got away, and everybody else was fighting amongst themselves. And it took Gresham and Jared to come to the front of that and calm everybody down. It took about 20 minutes for the field to come back together, didn't it?
0: And when it did, it was spectacular.
1: Oh, was that the four wide finish at the end?
0: I think
1: was that the same weekend?
0: I think that was the Zilich Workman finish that we had.
1: Yeah.
0: Yes, it was one of those finishes. Maybe it was Celine who was mixing it up in there. Congratulations, by the way, to our super fan and former racer, and we miss you so much, Celine Rolland. I see that you've joined the dark side, and I look forward very much to getting on a plane and hearing you say, this is your captain speaking,
1: yes.
0: Mr. Celine Rolland. As Jared Thomas had a moment there, he had to lift. Bobby Gossett got around him going through turn three. Slight breather to the throttle, four cars get through.
1: And also congratulations to someone else we mentioned there, Weston Workman, who's the recipient of one of the major IMSA awards. Had a long chat with him at Rafa Performance Center down in Houston, Texas recently. And we're going to see him for a full season of GT4 racing in Michelin Pilot Challenge, I think, next year.
0: Excellent.
1: Thanks to the financial support of that IMSA scholarship.
0: Well, and he's part of the Mazda family, too, through
1: and through. Of course
0: he is. His mum and dad come by every single time we're at the racetrack together, and they know that they're always welcome in the Mazda hospitality. So once you've been a part of this family, you might leave, you might go race in another series, but never leave our hearts.
1: No, and I always think that this series is close to everyone who's driven an MX-5. And if you've driven an MX-5 on the road, by the way, you've had pretty much the identical experience, because these racing cars, other than being stripped out a little bit, being a little bit lighter, there's no difference in the power. Yes, there's racing wheels, Michelin Racing slicks, different suspension, etc., etc. These cars do have a sequential gearbox now. They used to have the H-pattern box, but there's a little bit of driver aids in terms of the auto blip and the flat shift, but this is still a back-to-basics raw racing experience. This is pure racing for not just our entertainment, but for the entertainment of the drivers behind the wheel as well.
0: And when you talk about the sequential box, it is old school. The shift knob actually broke off on FP2 for Sebastian Bourdais when he was driving with us at St. Petersburg, and he had to just use his hand to try and shift the car because he didn't want to lose the rest of the session.
1: No.
0: Might as well keep going. So he grabbed the shifter knob and it came off in his hand, and he kind of looked at it and went, oh, threw it in the footwell, and then you keep shifting. You do what you got to do. That's what these cars are about. You drive them, and when you drive them well, it goes well.
1: Sebastian did not throw it in the footwell. He put it carefully in his pocket because he's the sort of driver who would have driven him mad if it was rolling around in the footwell.
0: I'm sure it did drive him mad for the entirety of the time it was rolling around in the footwell. But yes, the crew guys found it there and kind of went, what the? Oh, that's supposed to be. Oh, sorry. And then they gave him a bag of ice for his hand because, it was not the least painful thing ever
1: experienced. I can imagine that absolutely drove him bonkers. 12 and a half minutes to go. All right.
0: Nathan Nicholson leads. Once again, we have had 3 laps led for Nicholson, 4 laps led for Goulart, 6 for Fletcher, 4 for DaCosta, and 2 for Lampe. So the 10 bonus points, they are not said and done as of yet. And the points, as far as they go, down to 10th place, it's 2,100 points for Cam Ebben, but John Salerno is 30 points further back. So Salerno, if he gets around Ebben, will find himself earning some cash tonight at the party.
1: Top 10 get paid out. Big checks for the winner, $250,000.
0: And nice little plaques to commemorate where he finished in
1: really?
0: The championship, too. The top three, they get big, proper trophies, but yeah. Nice.
1: Everybody gets a plaque.
0: Respectable plaques. No, just
1: for the top 10. Right.
0: Okay. So you get your check, you get a nice little mention of what you were able to accomplish over the last 10 months worth of competition. And and then open bar. But I am going to be monitoring the youngsters in our series because we have certain people like Jess Natakonis got real champagne for the first time yesterday. Mm-hmm. So we will be checking. No trying to sneak. I mean, I shouldn't be saying this. They're on the track right now. They're not listening to me. But their parents will be happy to know.
1: They'll be watching it back.
0: We will be watching.
1: Side by side. And again, the draft is strong here. And that's Jeremy Fletcher being pushed to the lead in the blue, black and white car. And he's been pushed there by Parker DeLong in the more all-blue car, if that makes any sense. Slightly darker hue. Third for Nathan Nicholson.
0: Senator, Australian right there. Really? All-blue car.
1: All-blue. All-blue.
0: This is a bit like supercars racing.
1: But, yeah, battle pack.
0: Exactly.
1: He's got the car speed, mate.
0: Same level of ferocity. Put your foot down and I'm not going to quote Scotty McLaughlin because I like my job, but more cars are being investigated for penalties. We do have a penalty coming the way of Justin Gravett. He's got a 10-second post-race penalty for his contact further back in the field. There was a warning. I think it was sent the way of Julian DeCosta. Mm-hmm. Now an incident between Glenn McGee and Race Oliver is under review. So race control quite busy up there as we are down to 10 minutes to go in the 2026 season. And we still can't say for certain that Bobby Gossett would be our champion. But I can say, if that is the case, what redemption for Shea, for Andrew, for Justin Piscitel, for Nick. It's last year was such devastation here in race number one when Tyler Gonzalez was taken out in a crash. He was fighting hard for the championship. Ultimately did not get it because of that crash. What a wonderful thing it would be for them to come away with the champion at the end of this.
1: Am I right in saying that Bobby has only led the championship since the end of the last round? He didn't lead it earlier in the season, did he?
0: He led it at St. Pete after race number one.
1: Yes.
0: But
1: yes.
0: Not after race number two.
1: Correct. So one for the first race of the season.
0: He had it.
1: The third race of the season.
0: He had it between Saturday morning at about 8:15.
1: Yeah.
0: And Sunday afternoon at about 4:15.
1: Yeah. Mike, the only time that it matters is after the checkered flag here, of course.
0: Yeah, that's exactly
1: right. But he's always been there or thereabouts. It's been an intelligent season, an intensely consistent season. At the moment, it's Justin Fletcher who leads, partnered along, Nathan Nicholson, Ethan Jacobs, Ethan Goulard, then DeCosta Lampe, Thomas, Bobby Gossett, Max Stallone. In 10th position is our young charger in that number 3 car. Going to get his first top 10 finish. Where is... Jared Thomas is in 8th position, still stalking that leading group. They've been incredible. Okay, get the hashtag blame Hindy ready. They've been incredibly well behaved.
0: I was afraid you were going to say that.
1: So a little moment, a couple
0: for
1: of seconds
0: Glenn
1: ago
0: McGee.
1: For Glenn. Exploring the outer reaches right of or left of the circuit.
0: Oh, that's fine. Glenn's
1: it's been
0: very,
1: dry enough, actually.
0: He's into nature. He likes to touch grass. That's all he was doing. He was centering himself once again.
1: Like it. Very
0: which
1: good.
0: Is important for the end of these races because now that you've given it the commentator's
1: curse
0: of death, around
1: what
0: goes Nicholson. I don't think that was a touch, Sean. I think he dropped a wheel on the outside of the curb.
1: He got banged as he was trying to go by. Now, it looked like they were all getting a little squirrely under braking.
0: He's stuck. He needs help.
1: Is there damage as well to the suspension? Because it was quite a big bang on the left rear. So down at the bottom of the hill at turn 10. And the memes will be coming out. Hashtag blame Hindy. So coming down, battling for position in the top three. 7.5 minutes to go. His first win last time out. He's in third. He comes all the way across to the right. There's the touch.
0: Yep. With Parker DeLong.
1: Parker DeLong. I don't think Parker realised he was there. He might have just moved slightly to his right. As they go down into the braking area. I said it was a tough braking area. And I think that's left front suspension damage, actually. Might be a steering arm that's gone on that car. These are not heavy cars in the big scheme of things, Shea. But the gravel has absolutely done its job. It's literally up to the hub centres on the front of that number 56 MX-5.
0: And that is the way that Nathan Nicholson ends his Whelen Mazda MX-5
1: But he's had
0: career.
1: A win.
0: He's had a win. He
1: if
0: got
1: you're
0: the win.
1: If you have your first win in any competition, you get to kiss the bricks at Indianapolis Motor Speedway.
0: Home track, hometown hero, first pole, first win at Indy. Nathan could not have dreamed of a better outcome. It's so unfortunate to see him end his career this way, but he's not been quiet about the fact that he has big dreams and he wants to go eventually one day win the Daytona 500. But how about a shout out for our AMR safety crew working tirelessly to make sure that we can get back to racing as quickly as possible. They're dragging Nathan backwards out of the gravel trap, trying to get us so that we can go racing once again, as Cam Evan pulled way out of line trying to cool his engine back down. Or maybe he's just letting the screaming Sicilian car just get some air in its mouth. He's trying to help it eat a little bit. But for Nathan, that's not going to be a finish. It's not going to be another win.
1: Do you know what? I think I'm wrong. I think it was just on full lock for Nathan. And he's lost a lap, unfortunately, on the field. Fliss performance. Build them strong.
0: Yeah, but if Nathan can't get a win, he doesn't want to keep going around out there.
1: Well, he's not going to get his lap back.
0: No.
1: So 5 minutes to go. We should be ready to go green next time around. That incident is under review with Parker DeLong.
0: No surprise.
1: It's a tough one, that, for race control, because it's not an obvious mistake by either driver. And we don't talk about intent here. We talk about incident responsibility. So we're not looking for something that, you know, he put him off. No, he put him off. But that's not what we're looking for. And I don't think that's an obvious one to make. That's going to be a tough call for race control. And sometimes a no call is the right call.
0: Yep.
1: And I'm not trying to preempt anything here. But they will have way more looks at that than we have in terms of angles. And they'll be able to work out what was going on in terms of the responsibility. Lights are out.
0: We're
1: going to have about 3.5 minutes. Two laps, I reckon. Green-white checker.
0: Oh, boy.
1: What a way to finish the season. We've done this before. I seem to remember.
0: We've seen this show before.
1: Yeah.
0: Okay, so if Bobby Gossett were to finish 25th and Jared Thomas were to win the race, that would be a 190-point gap. Mm-hmm. They are separated by 190 points.
1: Who wins it on
0: It would then go back to count back, where it would be Bobby Gossett biked into four wins compared to one. But if Jared Thomas sets the fastest lap while getting
1: that,
0: to the front,
1: he gets 10 points.
0: So. Okay. Championship is still open. It is still something to fight for.
1: It's mathematically possible for the car that's going to restart in seventh position to win. It would be the most incredible turn of events for that to happen. But Jared Thomas, with just on 3 minutes, knows what he's got to do. He's always known what he's had to do in this race. Really, to have any chance, he knew he had to win the race and then rely on some bizarre set of circumstances befalling his championship contenders. Well, one out of two. Jason Anaconis out of the championship hunt will finish no worse than third, with brake lights that stopped working in the backup car that he was running today. Nobody had that on the bingo card. So it's not all over by any stretch of the imagination. It will be the white flag next time around. Jared Thomas at the moment tracking the Ethan Lampe number 31, similar colours on that car to the Lightning McQueen car, right, red and the yellows. Side by side further back, that's Max Stallone, who's up in the ninth now, and Noah Harmon was alongside him for a moment, now drops back in behind, tries to push him through. Cam Ebben sits side by side.
0: And Lightning McQueen getting strung out there as Ethan Lampe has Jared Thomas behind him. And Ethan Goulart looking down the inside of Jacobs. Sticks it in third, but it is still Fletcher who leads. And Fletch will get the credit for leading the most laps. But Thomas is on the charge with one lap to go in the 2026 Whelen Mazda MX-5 Cup Championship.
1: Just great racecraft from Jared Thomas there. Used all the road to get himself to the inside. A little bit of door mirror banging as there's been an incident further back. Still waiting to hear if there's any sanction. Oh, big sideways moment for the number 29 of Ethan Goulart, and hangs onto it somehow. That was an extraordinary save by Ethan. It's cost him some momentum, and that's not helped the championship contender behind him either, because that slowed down Jared Thomas in his race to front. There's a guard on a Michelin tyre further up the field, and that's the number 34 car.
0: That's John Salerno. I desperately want to see what Ethan Goulart can do with a full season, as Matt Novak has gone around at turn 10. Now, is he in a safe place to where we can stay green through the end of this season, please?
1: I think he's off to driver's left. That's out of 10B.
0: And the car that's leading is under investigation for the contact with Nathan Nicholson. So Parker DeLong might have a penalty coming his way. After all, we are still green, and Fletcher is looking to make the move on the racetrack. He does not want to leave this to race control. What a pass!
1: Round the outside, but it's not done yet. DeLong down the inside, has the preferred line into 10A. There's a little bump there. The car is off at the side of the circuit. That's well out of the way. One corner of the 2026 season to go. Parker DeLong is leading out. He's going to lead. He's going to win. He takes the full points, the checkered flag, and the last race win of the Whelen Mazda MX-5 Cup season, presented by Michelin. Right on his tail, Jeremy Fletcher. Ethan Goulart in third. Ethan Lampe in fourth. And Ethan Jacobs in fifth. A triple Ethan, third to fifth. Jared Thomas coming up short for the championship, but will sneak second in the championship with that sixth place finish at the Trials and Tribulations for Justin Adakonis.
0: So this is the second consecutive year that Parker DeLong has crossed the finish line first at Michelin Raceway Road Atlanta. He has never won a race at any other track or in any other race, but race two here, he seems to come alive. Let's remember, though, that moment is under review, and that could change the way that the podium looks. But the way the championship looks is set. Your 2026 champion is Mr. Bobby Gossett.
1: Coming home in ninth position, Max DeLone gets the top 10 that he has been craving. Comes home in 10th position. Nice moment. Really nice moment there as Jared Thomas came alongside Parker DeLong. Just gave him a little thumbs up there. Now, this is the incident that was going on behind, and that all kinds
0: of... That was
1: Bobby. That was Bobby Gossett, and there was all kinds of shenanigans going on there, including Jensen McElkey, and a lot of cars coming to the line with damage, debris coming off, and from underneath some of the cars. How close was Bobby Gossett there to not getting to the line with what happened? Ahead of him, he was in the dirt. Big sideways slide as well Ellie Gossett in the number 77 car.
0: Multiple incidents under review.
1: Yes.
0: I'm keeping these points as provisional for now, but I can tell you, Bobby Gossett is our champion. He has a 160-point advantage over Jared Thomas, who brings it home second. What a career has Jared Thomas given us in this championship. Third, Justin Adakonis, 3,240 points. He finishes 320 adrift of the champion.
1: And when you consider he went into Indianapolis with that kind of lead,
0: correct,
1: that's going to hurt.
0: That's
1: the weekend that he wants to forget. Nothing away from BSI and from Bobby Gossett, though.
0: That hurts my soul
1: to
0: even say that, just as a fan of this series. But the guy who has made the biggest difference this weekend is Jeremy Fletcher. He came in sixth in points, even with the second place finish. He's going to leave fourth in the championship.
1: Yeah.
0: That is a big difference as far as money is concerned.
1: Right now, Parker DeLong has crossed the line. He's into Parc Fermé, and he's next to Bibendum and the Victory Circle. Here are the provisional unofficial results, with Parker DeLong under investigation that incident with Nathan Nicholson down into turn 10 a couple of laps before the end of the race. Jeremy Fletcher, a tenth of a second back. Ethan Goulart, Ethan Lampe, and Ethan Jacobs making up the top five. Jared Thomas giving it his all to try and sneak somewhere in the championship. Will move up to second in the championship with that result. Julian DeCosta, Noah Harmon for Hendricks. Bobby Gossett takes the championship in ninth position, 4 seconds away at the end after that massive incident that could have cost him very dearly. And Wheels America Racing's Max Stallone gets his top 10 finish.
0: Do you see the surprise look on my face?
1: Uh-huh.
0: No action.
1: Right.
0: Between Nathan Nicholson and Parker DeLong, the results stand. Congratulations, Parker. You've won again.
1: I think that is an absolutely good call for that. It was so difficult to apportion any kind of responsibility. Outside the top 10, Cam Ebben, Jemison Riley, Glenn McGee, John Salerno, Spencer Button, Will Robinson, Justin Gravett. Salerno, Button, and Robinson and Gravett were having a great scrap for 14th on down. Dombrowski, Race Oliver, and Frankie Barroso, our rookie champion, who was confirmed yesterday, is in the top 20. Gavin Vaughan Jensen, McKelkey for Parker DeLong Racing. Ellie Gossett with that spin at the end, just beating Charlotte Trainer, who had the drive through early on. And then the problem cars. Nathan Nicholson didn't get the trip, finishes a lap down in 25th. Matt Novak, see above comment. Justin Adekonis, 12 laps down with the bizarre brake like failure on the backup car. Logan Stretch, Peter Atwater, and Gianni Maiuro for the top 30. Gianni not getting underway today, and neither did Tristan McKee. What a season we have had, starting at Daytona International Speedway in January, finishing here in the rolling countryside of Michelin Raceway Road, Atlanta. We've crowned champions. We've seen passion. We've seen pleasure. We've seen pain, joy, and despair. That's just your average Whelen Mazda MX-5 season. Shea Adam has been alongside me, John Hindorf, for the whole trip. Thanks for joining us. We'll see you at the track next year.
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0: Here it is. We're ready.
1: Are we ready?
0: No, we are ready. We're ready to start the 2026 IMSA WeatherTech Sports Car Championship season. A crowd that I have not seen, I think, since the 50th anniversary. And maybe it even surpasses that. I've just come up from the infield talking to some guests of IMSA. And it was walking pace even on our golf cart as we were going through the security at Daytona, working miracles with an alternating one-way system through the Turn 3 tunnel to let cars through and then let people through and then let cars through. I've never seen this before. The sharp end of the grid off to my right from the Ford Racing Global Broadcast Centre is absolutely packed. We'll head down there in a moment. What have we got to come in this Michelin countdown to green? Porsche keys to the race. We'll have the full field grid rundown, and then during the race, VP Fuels in race updates. We'll be checking in with Brembo to find out how hard the brakes are going to be working, and we'll be watching out for the BDO Nose Strategy Award as well. That's 24 hours away or thereabouts. And then tomorrow, of course, Michelin post-race tech as we round up the whole couple of weeks that we've spent here, some of us at Daytona. And on Wednesday, we'll have the CrowdStrike Endurance Teamwork and Speed Awards. Somewhere in the middle of the race, the Piloti mid-race recap, and we will bring you all of the action from the track in sound and vision if you're outside the United States of America on imsaradio.com and, of course, on the IMSA full official YouTube channel. We've got our player as well on that imsaradio.com. I know it's always funny, isn't it, talking about radio and then putting video on it, but you know how it works by now. If you're not a regular, don't be afraid to ask questions at IMSA Radio. We'll be on the PA on 107.9 FM around here as well, and we'll be firing up Sirius XM on 206 XM, Sirius XM channel 206 later on in the broadcast. For now, let's get down to the pit lane and go straight to the sharp end. Here's Arjuna Kankapati, one of our full season voices for IMSA Radio. Well, Arjuna only deals with the very creme de la creme, so he's gone straight to the front of the field.
2: And I'm standing by with Nick Yellerly. For those that were joining us for qualifying coverage, may not have expected the 93 Mayashank Acura to lead us to green. But Nick, ultimately, pole position for a 24-hour race, how important is it to have clean air in front of you to kick things off?
3: I guess it's always nice to avoid the first few laps of nerves, let's say. Any chaos that is going on should be happening behind you, so that's always great. But in the grand scheme of things, it's some points for the championship, of course. And, always a nice place to have because there's no one in front.
2: Last year was cold. This year, it's going to be warm. And maybe most importantly, warm at the end of the race when we don't exactly know what the conditions, the track surface will be like. How much unknown is there as you head to that pivotal part of the race as we close things off tomorrow afternoon?
3: Yeah, I mean, by that point, I think we'll all be on new tyres almost every stint. So I guess you've only got to survive that one hour or whatever the dash is towards the end. So that equalises it out a little bit. But, of course, we haven't had these temperatures at all, even in the testing in November at the back end of last year. So, a bit of an unknown, but I'm sure we'll manage it as best as we can.
2: And, of course, Mayashank won the first ever GTP class win here at the Rolex 24. But let's head down towards the other end of pit lane, where a new voice to IMSA Radio is joining us, Duncan Vincent, down on pit lane with myself.
4: The number 3 GTD Pro Corvette sits proudly beside us with the lovely typical yellow livery that we'd expect. Alexander Sims stops for a selfie. He's very, very accommodating. And I've got to say, you look incredibly calm and relaxed before the start of this race.
5: Looks can be deceiving. No, honestly, we've been here in Daytona now for a week or more even. We've had time to get our Corvette tuned in, and yeah, we just want to get racing now, to be honest. Between now and the race start is the most nervous bit because you're not in control of anything. You want to just get underway and get in the car and crack on.
4: It's nice to start at the front. It's nice to be pole, but it's such a long race. I'm not going to say meaningless. It's so different from a sprint race like maybe if you were at Detroit.
5: Yeah, absolutely. I mean, the one good thing is that it does score championship points, so it's something. But from a position of where you start the race, it is, frankly, meaningless in terms of the end result. It's never correlates where you start to where you finish here. we've got to have a clean race. We've got to make sure that we keep our Corvette out the pits. Minimum times in the pits for the stops and everything, as always. Got confidence in our Pratt Miller team to make that happen. So, yeah, it's down to us as drivers as well to be smart out on track and be fast when we need to be, which is always at the end of the race.
4: Seems like you're driving, Emil. That is smart and fast. Good luck.
5: Thanks a lot.
2: I made my way to Porsche Penske Motorsports with the returning Kevin Estra to a full season of IMSA competition. Kevin, Porsche Penske come into this race with so much momentum at the Rolex 24. Is that something you feel here with the team?
6: Well, yeah, we feel the momentum from the last 2 years, you know, being the team being champion, you know, won pretty much everything and twice Daytona in a row. So we have a bit of pressure on our shoulder. But no, the Raw has been good, and I think we kept improving the car step by step, and we're always among the fastest. So we feel good, we feel ready, but it's going to be a long race.
2: I know the pleasure always outweighs the pressure, but in terms of being back in America alongside of Lawrence, how much fun is it to be back in this atmosphere? This is such a crowded grid walk here at the Rolex 24.
6: Yeah, it's cool. My first time here was 2012, and to be honest, I don't remember having you know, so much people on you know, at race day around here in the infield and many in the tribune in the grandstand. So no, great to be back. Really looking forward to this season, having close battles on track on an amazing tracks, you know, very, very old school track, which I like. And being with Lawrence, a driver I know really well, we won many, many things together. So hopefully we can put one more, you know, one more line on our CV together.
4: As we stand next to the GTD Pro number 59, Rahal Letterman, Lanigan, Team McLaren. Nikita Johnson joins us here, and it's great to see McLaren back in America and also back at the front of the grid, back at the sharp end.
7: Yes, I'm super excited for it. You know, this new program with RLL and McLaren. You know, I'm super grateful to be a part of the start of this whole, you know, collaboration. And, yeah, Dean put us front row, so, you know, thanks to him, we're up here. But we'll have to see what happens. It's a long race, so hopefully everybody just, you know, does their stints, and we're up there in the morning.
4: This car has looked fast. It's very, very fast, especially in the long sections. Is that something that's going to play into your game plan?
7: Yes, I think so. I mean, we'll just have to see it, you know, when it happens. Everything can change in this race. So, you know, we're just making sure that we're ready for anything.
4: What stint do you take over? Are you starting?
7: No, Dean will be starting, and I'm pretty sure I'll be third or fourth. So we'll have to see what happens.
4: Okay, thank you very much. Best of luck for the race.
7: Thank you very much.
8: Ford Racing Global Broadcast Centre in the Michelin Countdown to Green. We'll go back to our pit lane reporters in a moment, but here in the booth alongside me, Ryan Marine and Peter Mackay. Gentlemen, our Porsche keys to the race. Stay out of trouble. It's an easy thing to say, Ryan, but it's not that easy to do with 60 cars on the grid.
9: And for 24 hours of close quarters racing, the kind that really you only find in the IMSA WeatherTech Sports Car Championship, it's extremely difficult to get it done. And not just on the racetrack, but maybe this year more than ever in the pit lane too. Avoiding trouble, not just penalties, but potential contact in the pits. 60 cars entered, and the pit lane spaces are very tight. That's been a big talking point in the build-up to the race.
8: And there has indeed been a slight change in some of the regulations down in the pit lane, which we'll cover off in a minute. Hold those thoughts. We'll go back to our Porsche keys to the race at the moment. Let's go to GT and to Duncan first of all. Our junior coming up in a second, but here's Tommy Milner with Duncan.
4: Corvette Racing by Pratt & Miller Motorsport. We've got Tommy Milner here in the number four car. We spoke with Alexander. He seems quietly confident, but also super cool and relaxed ahead of this Rolex 24. How are you just now?
10: Yeah, same. I think our Corvettes are quick. It's so hard to tell at this point in the race, which is beforehand, where we are. Right now, I think the car's been good in practice. We're happy with it. We don't know where we stack up with everyone else just yet. Obviously, three car being on pole is a good start. We feel like our car is also quite quick. You know, long race, the racing gets more competitive every year. It gets more aggressive every year. And hopefully we'll be in with a shot at the end of the race. We'll see what happens.
4: How'd you prep for this race through the off season? Because you start the season with a 24-hour race.
10: Yeah, this one's unique, obviously. It's 24 hours to start the race. It's our biggest race of the year. You want to win this one. That Rolex is pretty enticing. But it's also race round one of a 10 or 11 round championship. So
11: it's gonna be a different game for sure.
10: We go for the win for sure, but if that's not in reach, then we go points racing and just want to get a good finish. So that's our sort of our mindset right now is go for the win, and then if that's not in the cards for us, then we'll go for points at the end.
12: John Miller, thank you very much.
10: Thank you.
2: I'm with the screaming Aston Martin Valkyrie and the Heart of Racing team, Roman De Angelis. You and I had a great conversation a couple of days ago where you described this as the end of the first full season with this Valkyrie. Of course, debuted last year at Sebring. How much of a learning experience has it been between the November test, the Roar, and then building up for the Rolex 24?
11: Yeah, I mean, this is our last race at a track that, we're coming to for our first time. So that excuse goes out the window after tomorrow. We hope it's a successful debut here at Daytona. But, yeah, obviously having testing here in the past has been super helpful. It's a very specific track with the banking, and the way the track is in general is just very, very specific. There's nowhere in the world like Daytona, but that's also what makes it such a great spectacle for racing and for fans to watch. So we're doing our best, and we prepared as much as we could, but obviously we know we're humble about the challenge ahead. So,
2: and obviously lost a bit of time in both the Roar, the November test as well. How much are you going to rely on your GTD experience to navigate your way around this race, and how different is it, GTP versus GTD?
11: Yeah, I've definitely had my fair share of being passed by the faster prototypes in my life. This is now my eighth Daytona, which is crazy to say, but kind of know how the flow of the race works. Obviously with the practice we've had as well, you kind of establish yourself in traffic and understand, you know, where the good and bad points are to take advantage of and to be safe. We're in a position where, you know, we don't really think we're the quickest car, but maybe we can do something on just being keeping our nose clean and being reliable. So let's not going to do anything too crazy in traffic, but we want to be there tomorrow morning.
2: Enjoy it.
11: Thank you.
8: In the Ford Racing Global Broadcast Center, John Hindhoff alongside Peter Mackay, and also right on the far end there. I can barely see him. I'll get the binoculars out. It's Ryan Marine.
9: I need a microscope.
8: Yeah, Hubble Space Telescope from this distance. Let's continue with our Porsche keys to the race. So stay out of trouble. Ryan talked about that. Peter, is the night time the right time here? 13 hours and 21 minutes. That's 6 minutes longer than we had at Dubai 24 hours last weekend. Race to be won and lost there? Is that a too simplistic thing to say?
13: I almost think it's a little bit like Mobil 1 12 Hours of Sebring in reverse today. Because whenever we go to the Mobil 1 12 Hours of Sebring, we talk about you have to have your car working in the dark because the race finishes in the dark. And it's really hot during the day.
8: Yeah.
13: So they have to suffer during the heat of the day. Now here, it's the other way around. Looks like the temperatures are going to be really high tomorrow when we finish the race in 24 hours' time. So if you have a car that works great in the night, oh, that's wonderful, but if it needs to also work in the heat. And now often those two things aren't happy bedfellows. So we might actually see some teams kind of go a bit quiet in the night, actually. Yeah. But as long as they stay out of trouble, it could be that they come alive as the track temperature rises throughout the morning.
8: It's 5 hours after the sun comes up until the checkered flag, so I think you're spot on there. We'll come back to our Porsche keys to the race in a moment. Got a couple more for you, gentlemen. Let's head back down to Duncan Vincent, who's taking in the atmosphere on pit lane.
14: Yeah, just bumped into Dean McDonald, the driver of the RLL team McLaren and GTD Pro. Qualified second on the grid. You were the man who put it in that second. We spoke with Nikita Johnson. He was quite happy, looking forward to the race. But Dean, you're the man that's got the pressure on his shoulders. You're starting the race.
15: Yeah, I think, you know, obviously it's nice to start the race and it's always good fun. But, you know, the main objective is to make it to the end. So, yeah, nothing crazy. So be sensible and then get to 22 hours and go racing from there.
14: How's the Scotsman dealing with the heat here this weekend?
15: Oh, I'm struggling, man. It's just not good. It's not good.
14: Listen, thank you. Good luck.
15: Cheers. Thanks.
8: Two Scotsmen on the team this year. We'll go back to Porsche Keys, the race in the Michelin Countdown agree in a moment. Let's go to Dan Goldberg. He's been found by our Arjuna Kanker party.
2: And initially was meant to be lining up in third, but Daniel and I were just chatting. A little bit of an issue this morning. You have to fight your way from the back of the LMP2 field to start the Rolex 24.
3: Yeah, you know, the team puts all new parts on for the 24, but a new starter wasn't working for us this morning. So the boys got it changed. But we were a little late for the recon lap, so the penalty is I got to start at the back of the pack. So not my third place spot, but the back, I got a little more work to do today.
2: One thing you and I talked about yesterday was your physical fitness. You've improved that, and you're feeling mentally dialed in to get ready this weekend, right?
12: I am. It's going to be a mental game starting at the back here, and take my time, be cautious, make my way through the field, hopefully.
2: See you on Sunday.
12: Thank you.
8: Yeah, that was for missing the reconnaissance lap that they've been put to the back, and the also the Porsche number 28 has been put the back, the RSL car as well. Eric Zita, who will be starting from the back of his group. Duncan, down in GTD lands, who have you caught up with?
14: Yeah, I've caught up with James Collado, always incredibly well turned out, just like the Triarsi Competizione car, and we're almost sheltering under just a little bit of shade here, James, but it's a long race. It's a long twice round the clock. How are you feeling ahead of it?
16: Oh yeah, I mean, firstly, it's glad to be here. It's always the first race of the season for me, and always enjoyable to spend time here in America. We've qualified in a pretty decent position. We were P5. However, the pace isn't there at the moment. I think we've got to be real and expect it to be a tricky race. But at the same time, we're in an IMSA race, and you know, anything can happen. So. We're giving our best shot. Got a great lineup, a great team, and we'll try and do what we can.
14: If you've maybe not got the ultimate pace, do you need to box clever on strategy calls throughout this?
16: I mean, it's a long race. I'm not sure strategy really comes into it until the end, honestly, because anything can happen. As long as you kind of stay on the lap, and it doesn't really matter where you are. But for sure, towards the end of the race, strategy is everything. And we have taken it into consideration, so we'll see what we can do. But like I say, it's not going to be easy.
14: James, good luck.
16: Thank you, mate.
8: I love James Collado, but I'm not sure that his distillation of the facts there is are quite correct. That Ferrari has had some pace, and it's been there or thereabouts. Let's bounce back to Arjuna in this Michelin countdown. James can debate that with me when he sees me next time in the UK. Let's bounce back to Arjuna, a man whose name has been in the motorsport press a lot at the back end of last season, where he was cruelly robbed of a championship in the playoffs. And he's here back in his spiritual home in some respects in IMSA and in sports car racing. I'm talking, of course, about Connor Zilic.
2: Yeah, definitely not talking about me, John, that's for sure. But Connor, your third Rolex 24, but in a third different class as well. Is that experience going to help you here racing with what is one of the stronger teams in Whelan Cadillac?
17: Yeah, it's definitely nice to have a little bit of Daytona 24 experience under my belt. And, you know, I'm super excited for this one. It's my first time going for the overall win, and it's certainly different. But it's going to be a lot of fun getting this new experience under my belt and just go and race for 24 hours and have some fun with three great teammates.
2: How does this, the 24, compare to Daytona with NASCAR? Because this is one of the wildest crowds I've seen with IMSA. I know you've seen some wild crowds as well.
17: Yeah, it's cool. There's a lot more people down on the ground and up close and personal than versus the grandstand. So it's a little different, but it's so cool to see so many people here. It's packed every year I come here, and that's what makes this event so special. And I'm looking forward to getting after it with Cadillac and Whelan and everybody who made this possible for me.
14: Sandy Mitchell stands next to me in the Pfaff Motorsport GTD Pro number 9 swan song for the Hurricane. I mean, you know, you've almost got a tear in your eye there. I can see you're emotional about this.
18: Yeah, it's very emotional. It's been such an amazing car for over 10 years with Lamborghini. You know, a lot of success here. I think, you know, 3 years in a row, a winner of GTD. And, for us in the pro class, it's the last time we'll be running this car over here. So it's, all exciting stuff going into the next era with Temerario. But, yeah, we want, if there's a race to have a good one, it's this one for the Hurricane.
14: And you've got a cool suit on, which is the first time you've seen it. But have you driven the new car? And is a cool suit a benefit on a day like today?
18: Oh, yeah, massive benefit. I'm keeping cool inside and out today. Feel good, feel relaxed. I've started a few 24-hour races before at Spa, but first time starting here in Daytona. So ready to get stuck in and, see what we've got. You know, this race is often about the end of the race, but we need to get there first.
14: And the new car?
18: New car is good. We've tested at Sebring already, which is obviously going to be the debut of that car. So, we're feeling confident. Engine's looking really good reliability-wise and stuff like that. So, it's going to be an exciting time. I'm sure there'll be some challenges like there always is with new cars, but we're right up for it. And with the Pfaff guys behind us, I'm sure we'll be all right.
14: Sandy, thank you very much. They say it's plaid on that, the design. Looks like tartan to me. I like it.
8: Tartan Gini rather than plaid Bagini then, as we have T. Scott's with us. And it is T. Scott's, by the way. It's never T. Scotch unless you're actually buying a whiskey.
13: T. Scotch is fine, too.
8: Double Scotch. Yeah, well, if we had a double Scotch, that would be fine. That'll get us through the evening, evening hours. Porsche keys to the race, as long as you're not driving, of course. We talked about penalties, Ryan. In this long race, it's not the end of the day with just a 45-second pit lane transition. But frankly, you don't want race control to be calling your number, to be fair.
9: No, you don't. And you don't want those to compound, which we've seen over the course of the years here at Daytona. One mistake leading to more, and a whole race could come unraveled in a very quick amount of time. I think the pit lane penalties are what I'm most interested in and how that affects the race in this particular edition of the Rolex 24, because it's so crowded in the pit lane. We've had a lot of penalties called in the build-up to the race through practice and through qualifying. That's been done very deliberately to send a message. We're looking closely at this. We want you to be following the instructions that have been given about how you position your car in the pit lane so as not to impede other cars. Everyone knows how crowded it is, especially early on when all 60 cars are running. And there's a very good chance that a few drivers will be on the back foot, a few teams will be on the back foot at early stages of this race as they still adapt to these regulations.
8: One more Porsche key to the race, if you're a regular, you'll know what that is already. But let's head back down to Duncan Vincent at Ford with Ben Barker, who, out of all of the company cars that he could choose, a GTD Mustang, a big Explorer, a Bronco, a Raptor, chose a Ford Nugget camper van because of his outside outdoor lifestyle. True story, Duncan.
14: Mike Rockenfeller, Dennis Olsen, and Ben Barker, a Ford Nugget camper van. Is that your favourite Ford that you have apart from this lovely Mustang for Ford racing?
19: Absolutely. I told John about that. I hope he's gone and got one. But yeah, absolutely love it. We go camping in it. We do some surfing. We take the dog. It's my kind of holiday. So to have it as a company car is ideal.
14: So good luck for the race. I know we're starting to get ready for the national anthem. It's a long one, but I'm sure you'll be there at the end.
19: Nah, we'll be there. It's a long race of two halves, really. So, yeah, let's get us stuck in and support the 64.
14: Good luck, mate. Thank you very much. Ben Barker.
8: Coming round to the formalities as the teams are lining up beside their cars. As they do that, we'll take the opportunity to look at an outstanding 60-car field after our final Porsche key to the race. And, of course, it is, and the tyres. Not an inexhaustible, infinite resource, gentlemen. We've been counting these down since qualifying in terms of the allocation.
13: And it's the first race with the new Michelin tyre for the GTP cars, with the vision pattern that

0: LMP2 23 sets, and then 25 sets apiece for the two GT classes that they're trying to manage. The only class with tire compound options is GTP. They have a medium and they have a soft. It actually comes from the same allocation, so it doesn't matter which one you choose. You have to you're pulling sets from that same allocation. You also cannot mix and match like you see in other series. So the soft can only be used between 5 and 10 a.m., 5 p.m. tonight, 10 a.m. tomorrow as well.
1: It's the Porsche Keys to the Race. Let's take a look at the grid. At 30 rules for 60 entrants here. And let's start with GTD. And in their 21st position, Sheena Monk will start the Myers Riley Motorsport Ford Mustang GT3. It's RS1 and their Porsche number 28 on the inside of that 30th row. Then one row further ahead, Mulder Motorsports America with Porsche 911 GT3 R992, and Ryan Hardwick will start alongside them with the Manti first form Porsche. Then Till Beckensheimer for Gradient Racing in the Ford Mustang. It's the Corvette of Magnus Racing. John Potter starting that car in 15th position in the GTD category. Ben Pedersen for Vassar Sullivan Lexus RCF GT3 in 14th position for the number 12 car. Manny Franco will start the Conquest Racing Ferrari 296 GT3 Evo in 13th position into the top 6 rows with Trent Hindman. Wayne Taylor Racing's Lamborghini Huracan, the 45 Dex imaging car, has Kenton Cook alongside with the Triassi Competition Ferrari 296 GT3 Evo. That's the 023 car. Elliot Skier for Wright Motorsports in the green and yellow Porsche, the number 120, has Fred Scharndorfer, Inception Racing's Ferrari, alongside in the number 70. And then on row 4 of GTD, Lone Star Racing, Scott Andrews starting the number 80 Mercedes AMG GT3. And with the car alongside being Giacomo Altoe for Dragon Speed in the Corvette. That is the leading Bronze Cup runner. Very important that, because the winner of the Bronze Cup, of course, gets an entry and invitation to Le Mans next year. Let's go into the top three rows of GTD then. Antonio Fuoco for AF Corsa USA in the Ferrari 296 number 21. Valentin Asklo for Van der Steyr Racing Aston Martin is alongside in fifth. Charlie Eastwood for DXDT Chevrolet Corvette is on the outside of row two, with Robbie Fawley on his inside for Turner Motorsport in the BMW M4 GT3 Evo. And on the front row of GTD, Philip Ellis of Wynwood Racing in their number 57 car, and Zachary Robeson for the Heart of Racing Aston Martin Vantage GT3 Evo, the 27 car on pole position. The next 15 cars are GTD Pros, and they will always line up on the starts and restarts in front of the GTDs. It's Neil Verhagen for Paul Miller Racing, the number one car, not where they want to be, the BMW M4 GT3 Evo in 15th position. How about the Porsches, though? Did not show at all in qualifying. Nick Tandy, the number 77 EO Racing Rexy, sitting in 14th position and a second off the best time. I don't think I've ever said that about Nick. But it's not just him. Ricardo Feller in 13th position in the number 911 Manti car. Two of the most famous 911 colour schemes in the world, with Grello and Rexy, sit 13th and 14th position. Dennis Olsen for Ford Racing has the number 64 in 12th position. And in 11th, it's Jack Hawksworth for Vassar Sullivan Racing in the Lexus RCF GT. That's the GTD Pro version, of course. Faf Motorsports, Sandy Mitchell, heard from him. The number 9 car is 10th with Lucas Stoltz for Wynwood Racing Mercedes AMG GT3. The 48 car in 9th. Davide Rigon for Risi Competizione Ferrari. And the number 62, what other number could it possibly be, in 8th position. 7th for Corvette, it's Nicky Katzberg in the number 4 car. Maxi Goetz for GetSpeed Mercedes AMG. Next up on the outside of row 3 in the 69 Mercedes. And then it's Ford Racing, Fred Vervich, and the number 65. Can they repeat what they did last year? The top four, Alessandro Rivera for Triassi Competition and Ferrari. He is in fourth position with Mauro Engel. Hotfoot for

0: the Michelin 24 Hours of Dubai. He'll take the start in the 75 Express AMG GT3. Then Dean McDonald for RLL Team McLaren. What a debut for them in qualifying. And they'll line up on the outside of the front row with Alexander Sims taking pole position for Corvette Racing by Pratt Miller in that number three car. Rattle through the GT2s, sorry, the LMP2s for you. There are 13 of those. John Field for Intersport back in the IMSA category again. The 37, has to be the 37, is in 13th. Sixth row outside, it's Francois Perrodo for AF Corsa USA. All Auriga LMP07s, of course. Then John Ferrano for Tower Motorsports, the number 8 car. United Autosports, Phil Fayez, number 2 in 10th. Chris Cumming, 9th, Pratt Miller Motorsport, number 73, George Kurtz for CrowdStrike Racing by APR, the 04, in 8th position. 7th is Naveen Rao for Era Motorsport. The top three rows in LMP2, George Kolovos for Inter Europol Competition, the 343 is in 6th. Toby Lütke for TDS, the number 11 car, in 5th. Ben Keating, looking quietly confident when I spoke to him after the drivers' meeting this morning. He is in the Brian Herder Autosport at number 52 LMP2 car with Dan Goldberg for company on that second row. Then PJ Hyatt for AO Racing in the Golden Spike and Jeremy Clark for Inter Europol on pole position in LMP2. The top 11 cars are all GTPs. Cadillac Whelen put to the back after they ground away too much of their plank, ran the car too low, and they'll start in 11th position. Ross Gunn on the outside of row 5 for the Heart of Racing Valkyrie, the number 23 car, with Marco Wittmann alongside him, and the other BMW, the number 24, Dries Vanthoor, starting that one in 8th position. Nico Peño on the inside of row 4. Outside of row 3, Felipe Albuquerque for Cadillac Wind Taylor Racing in the V-Series R, number 10. Kevin Estra for Porsche Penske Motorsport. How confident are Porsche of doing a three-peat, a hat-trick of victories here? Never easy to do. Top 4 then, outside of row number 2, Acura Meyershank Racing with Kurt Bagagini in the Acura number 60. And then it's Felipe Nasr for Porsche Penske Motorsport on the inside. And on the front row, it's Cadillac and Louis Delatraz, the number 40 Cadillac V-Series. And inheriting pole position after that relegation for the Whelen car, it's Acura Meyershank Racing with Kurt Bagagini and Brenger von der Zander and the GTP number 93, the red, white and black car. That's how they line up for the 64th Rolex 24 Hours of Daytona. Well, the grid and the pit lane has now been cleared. Let's see if we can have a quick chat very late on with Tom Gamble down with Duncan. It'll be one question only here, Duncan, if you don't mind.
1: Yeah, it's a very late chat with Tom Gamble. Congratulations, a good pole in GTD. Thoughts on the race?
2: Yeah, obviously we've had some pretty good pace so far this week. Obviously it's a long race, so it's one of them poles where it's amazing in one way, but in the other way you've got a, it's only a very, very small percentage of the job done. Yeah, probably with it being a 24-hour, the, yeah, one of the, obviously the, yeah, almost a meaningless pole, but obviously great for the team, and it shows that we've got some good pace in the car. So fingers crossed a lot can happen in this race. We've got some very, very tough competition this season. So, yeah, the plan is obviously to be there at the end of the race with a strong car and, you know, no damage or anything like that. Keep on up. Hopefully get that new watch.
1: Thank you very much. Pole position for Hart Racing and GTD. That was Tom Gamble from the 27 car.
0: And I will say that wasn't the remnants of Duncan Vincent's lunch. That was the secondary flyover. Were they? They looked like FA15s. They looked like Hornets that went across earlier on. I was busy doing the grid when it happened. If I'm wrong, I apologise. That's our Michelin countdown to green, ladies and gentlemen. Stand by to turn on the TV cameras as we go live in sound and vision. at imsaradio.com. If you click on the top left-hand side, you'll see a live video tab. 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Thanks for being with us for Michelin Countdown to Green from the Ford Racing Global Broadcast Centre. 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
5: The 24 hours at Daytona. Since 1962, this race has been the crucible of endurance racing.
6: This is where the world's elite race drivers want to start their racing season, at the World Center of Racing, for sports cars' biggest race.
5: The speedway is iconic. Steep banks, a technical infield, and a skyline that sees day turn to night and back again. It's a circuit that rewards bravery and punishes mistakes.
7: Oh, there it is!
5: World-class drivers from IndyCar, F1, NASCAR, and sports car paddocks converge here, all chasing the same prize, the Rolex Daytona. When you wear it, the world knows you survived Daytona. Year after year, the drama unfolds.
7: And then it goes through the grass and spins. Now he's side by side. Here comes James Allen. This is for the win in the Rolex 24. There's nothing in it. To the line.
5: The Rolex 24 at Daytona starts now.
0: From the Ford Racing Global Performance Centre, with our unrivalled view overlooking the tri-oval, that famous Daytona graphic on the grass with the jet aircraft moored into it. We are rolling for the first of the pace laps here for the 64th running of the Rolex 24 at Daytona. Hello everybody, I'm John Hindorf, and in the booth with me, Peter Mackay and Ryan Marine. We're just off the beach where it all started, let's not forget, here at Daytona Beach, Florida. 3.5 miles or thereabouts, 12 corners and a little bit of everything. We've got the high speed and the high banks and the hard braking down into turn one, and then the technical section of the infield, which takes in that uber quick left-hand kink before you break for the West Horseshoe, and then the long run out of NASCAR turn one to the Le Mans chicane, left, right, right, left, please get that the right way around. In the pit lane, Arjuna Kankapardi and Duncan Vincent for this first part, but we will have throughout the weekends Peter Snowden and Neil Cole joining us down in the pit lane as well, and we've still got Bruce Jones to introduce you to in the Ford Racing Global Broadcast Centre as well. It's just about perfect conditions. A little bit of fog this morning, which makes us wonder about tomorrow morning, actually. But on the track, it's 93 Fahrenheit. That's as hot as we've had it all week. That is 34 Celsius in the air, 73 Fahrenheit, 23, 24 Celsius. Gentlemen, the cars are running. We've got no answers to this, have we? None whatsoever. We've watched all of it. Ryan Marine, you were here for the Raw. And frankly, we are no better informed than if you'd asked us just before Christmas.
8: And that's exactly how we like it.
1: no idea what's about to transpire over the next 24 hours of racing, but we do know that the best of the best are here in Daytona, ready to settle it on track.
0: We think about Daytona, about speed, but if you're going fast, you've got to stop. And our Brembo brake facts gives us a mid-difficulty rating. The engineers look at how the pads and the rotors, the discs, are working here. Turn one is the toughest braking point. Five times you hit the left-hand pedal per lap, so that's going to be nearly 4,000 times across the my left foot's aching just thinking about it. 120 miles an hour is shed in the turn one brake zone. 3 G's and over 1600 Fahrenheit for the peak brake temperatures. Just let that sink in for a moment. At the front of the grid, we've got Acura, Cadillac, Porsche, Acura, Porsche, Cadillac. Remember, the Whelen car that qualified on pole position is in 11th because they ground away too much of the underbody of the car, running the car too low. The Manti Porsche safety car brings them around. It's a pace car at the moment. It'll be a safety car if it comes back in beautiful. That looks like carmine red, actually, as it pulls into the pit lane. And now it's go. And from the inside, Louis Delatraz got the jump there in the Porsche and heads down to the first corner. Now, that will be looked at. The green flag was out. Did the Acura cross on? Already we've got a problem. The 04 CrowdStrike by APR car. Tower Motorsport involved in there as well, but picks its way through. Looks like, and there's been a second incident as well on the infield at turn two. Carnage in the LMP2 field. 20 seconds later, here comes the GT field, and they're having to pick their way through this issue down on the apron there. And there's already three, four, five cars moving slowly after impacts at turn one and two. It looked like Renger van der Zander in the red, white and black number 93 did get the start. Louis Delatraz was looking very, very racy indeed, but dropped back into line. But the talking point there, Ryan Marine, is the LMP2 carnage.
1: At least four cars were involved, and I think all four were about to pull away and rejoin. Not too much worse for the wear. However, there was a secondary contact in that initial incident, and at least two picked up heavy damage.
0: And Peter MacKay, it looks like the Porsche has indeed worked its way through to the front of the field. Two red and white cars in the sunshine, but there is damage and debris and bits of carbon fiber everywhere. And no surprise then, we've not even done a full lap on the 64th running of the Rolex 24 at Daytona, and we're under yellow.
8: And of course, because there's a new rule for this year, within the first 30 minutes, the pits do not open. So nobody can come in and top off fuel until that 30-minute period has elapsed. So hopefully this will be a fairly short short caution period. But you just despair, don't you? It's a 24-hour race. Getting involved in kind of put oak. It was the TDS number 11 got it all wrong, spun, and that just kicked off a Jenga collapse of LMP2s into turn one. Aero Motorsport in there as well. A lot of damage at the start after all the prep. Oh, no.
0: Our Porsche keys to the race was stay out of trouble early on, and clearly the drivers weren't listening to us on the countdown to
8: Lutke gets
0: green.
8: Drilled from the back.
0: Toby Lutke, absolutely not his problem. He was an innocent bystander there, Ryan.
1: He was, definitely. The second car that went for a spin, that was the BMW of Dries Van Thor that spun in front of the remaining LMP2 field, rolled back across the track and into the grass, and I think avoided any further contact. That looks like a spin all on his own. Very fortunate to avoid being collected, and in some respects maybe benefited from the fact that so many of the LMP2s were stopped and he only had to dodge a couple of bullets rather than the full field.
0: Ooh. And coming in, the car that should have been on pole position, Jack Aitken, had his windscreen full of sideways 24 BMW and Dries Van Thor. The TDS, the Shopify TDS number 11 with the green and dark blue colours on. I am not an engineer, Peter MacKay, but I think that needs a new nose.
8: big problems for former winners Era Motorsport, Naveen Rao having to limp the number 18 machine back to the paddock, and I would think, well, back to the pits, and we'll see if they can get any damage repaired.
0: Time to go down to the pit lane, and the damaged TDS number 11 has pulled up right with Duncan Vincent.
1: Yeah, you said it, John, that's going to get a new nose, and that's far too early in this 24-hour race to be going through this kind of damage. The worry is, what has it impacted behind that? Has it altered the brake ducts? Has it knocked a toe out? The team having a quick look, overcomes a new nose, nothing left on the right-hand side of that front nose, which is a great shame. They can repair them, but I think that one's beyond repair. Get this nose on, and they'll make sure everything else is good, and they should be good to go. But what a way to start the year for you. What a disastrous start to the Rolex 24, as down comes the 18 and the 2, who were also caught up in that melee.
9: And as the Era Motorsports LMP2 car slides into its box in front of me, the front left showing the battle scars from the opening lap, John, but it's not as bad as initially maybe I thought it would have been. What's more significant is the fact that the rear wing has come completely detached from the anchor points that protrude from the body, so it's not just going to be a front nose change, it will be a rear wing change. Slightly further down, I do see the United car in pit lane as well. Dunk, what do you see?
1: Yeah, United looks a little bit more easygoing, shall we say. It's a tyre change they're going through. Or having said that, through come the chocks, and that's going to rotate this car. Now, is there something about this car that we don't know that they want to go somewhere else on? Time will tell just now. The team waiting for some instructions from over the wall. But they have these little chocks and almost dollies that they can put round the air jacks, which is nice and easy to manoeuvre the car. So inside those, whether they're just going to take the time on this one, John, but it's not a good way to start the 24.
9: In front of me, the Era Motorsports crew have finished changing the front nose of the car, but they are hard at work on the rear, John. They've taken the clip off and are now actually wrenching a little bit, so I'm not sure if the contacts actually push something in. I'm stood at the front. I can't quite see what the issue is at the rear, but this is a lengthy repair that they're working through right now. And there's one more LMP2 car, John, that's trickling down. It's finally the CrowdStrike by APR04 LMP2, that purple and pink sort of one that's going to slide in front of me. And as they start to put the fuel in, they will also take a look at the rear clip of the car here, John. I'll get a word to you when I can.
1: Yeah, unfortunately, the number two United Autosports has been pushed behind the pit wall on the dollies. That will go back to the garage for some more extensive repair work. And it didn't look as bad as the TDS, but it's maybe more mechanical underneath the bodywork, John.
0: The white rose of Yorkshire proudly on the nose of the number two Auric Epp from United Autosport. And this is another disaster at Daytona for United. They didn't have the result that they wanted here this year, last year, Ryan, and it started even worse.
10: Well, they do have two bullets in the chamber. That's good news. Dan Goldberg, who was put to the back of the LMP2 class for missing the recon lap earlier or being late for it, was able to get through the melee and has made his way forward. But very bad luck for the two. I think in total, five LMP2 cars were involved. Toby Lutka in the 11, Naveen Rao in the 18, Phil Thayer in the 2, George Kurtz, who has come to the pit lane, and I think Francois Perrotto also got a piece of it, but that's the one of the five that has not come into the pit, so maybe Francois able to get away with that. However, he was caught up in to some degree.
0: Yeah, United actually eventually took the victory here, but not on the road last year, if you remember. It took the DQ of the tower car. Arjuna, update us on that end of the pit lane before we go back to Greg.
9: Bit of damage on the left rear, and they've replaced the toe link, John. It's a very quick job as well. Got to give full credit to the crew here at CrowdStrike by APR. They'll put that rear deck back onto the car and send it back out. Oh, stressful opening lap, but there's still 23 hours left to go.
0: And breathe, everybody, and breathe. On SiriusXM 206 around the circuit on 107.9 FM, and of course on IMSA Radio RS2, part of the Radio Show Limited network of audio and visual channels. We're coming back to green, and it will be Felipe Nasr who comes back to green. He did get around Renger von der Zander, Louis Delatraz for Cadillac in third, ahead of Porsche Penske Motorsports, Kevin Estra in fourth, Tom Blomqvist in fifth, and a top six made up by Philippe Albuquerque. They'll start line astern. The LMP2 field has been decimated, and we'll go through that in a moment as we go back to Green Flag Racing with 23 hours 51 minutes and 31 seconds 30 seconds on the clock, down towards the first corner. Good jump away by Philippe Nasr and Porsche side by side. His teammate tries around the outside, Kevin Estre, on Louis Delatraz, gets it done. Kevin has come straight through there. They were talking down their potential performance levels at Porsche Penske Motorsport earlier in the week, but they're showing well early on here, Peter McKay.
8: That they are. Yeah, Kevin Estre looking strong, trying to put pressure now on Renger van der Zande as they come up towards the Western Horseshoe, as his teammate Philippe Nasr tries to pull away a couple of car lengths. Also, the number 31 Whelen Engineering Cadillac of Jack Aitken, who did qualify the car on pole but was sent to the back because of a technical infraction on the car in post-qualifying tech, and is making some moves forward.
10: He's picked up two spots just since that restart. Got around the Valkyrie right away and picked up another spot as well. Now the front runners have some traffic to contend with. George Kurtz just got out of the pit lane right before the restart, and now his stricken LMP2 is right there in the thick of the front-running GTP cars. He'll be fighting just to stay on the lead lap in LMP2, which he is for the moment, but that will be coming under threat here before long.
8: And that's stressful for George Kurtz as well, because the whole GTP field are on top of him and trying to still get the car up to temperature, trying to get over the, trying to calm down after that first lap incident, and you've got all of the best drivers in the world and the fastest prototypes in the world rushing past you. Put yourself in George Kurtz's shoes right now. That is not easy.
0: It's 8-0 Racing and Golden Spike PJ High that leads LMP2 from Ben Keating and Brian Herder Autosport in second. Then the two into Europol, asymmetric green and yellow cars, the 43 from the 343. Then Chris Cumming from Pratt Miller Motorsport, Dan Goldberg in sixth, John Field in seventh, John Ferrano for Tower in eighth somehow managed to avoid what was going on in front of him. It's Ford. No, it's not. I was about to say it was Ford leading in GTD Pro, but in fact it's the Alexander Sims Corvette Racing by Pratt Miller number three, then Mauro Engel for 75 Express, then Frederick Verwisch, then Nicky Katzberg for Corvette, RLL Team McLaren in fifth position with Dean McDonald, Ricardo Fella for Manti making up the top six. The Porsche has come up well from the back of that GTD Pro qualifying field. Fred Schandorf, right amongst the GTD Pros, is leading in GTD for Inception Ferrari. Then it's Charlie Eastwood for DXDT Chevrolet Corvette. Third, Antonio Fuoco for EF Corsa USA. That's a Ferrari, of course it is. Do I need to tell you that? I'm not sure. Robbie Fawley in GTD is fourth for Turner Motorsport, and then it's Philip Ellis for Winward Mercedes and Wright Motorsports Elliott Skier. That's the top six in each of the classes, as we've done 12 minutes in time, not necessarily 12 minutes of racing, Ryan.
10: Did want to point out George Kurtz on that first lap did just come back down through the pits, just in a drive-through as far as I can tell. So he's dropped off the lead lap now, which means we're down to already just nine LMP2 cars on the leader lap.
9: Down here on pit lane, John, quick update from Era Motorsports. They are back out onto track, but they ended up needing to take that rear clip back off the car and replace both rear toe links. And so they lost a couple more laps. Remember, these poor mechanics having to work so hard at the start of this race, but they finally were able to get that car back out onto track.
0: Do not write these cars off who've had problems early on with the pass around, the wave buys. It's always an opportunity to make up a lap or two during the next 23 hours, 47 minutes and 37, 36, 35 seconds battling in the GTD field. Let's try and not get ourselves overexcited about what's going on here. Ultimately, these passes, it's excitement now. What will it mean later on? Oh, and another big crash, and that is one of the cars that missed the formation lap. The RS1 Porsche in red, white and black, Eric Zietze, has been into the wall at turn 1-2, and he's ripped the right hand suspension asunder, full course yellow, and we are back behind the Manti safety car. That's a big one. And my goodness me, he's moved the banded tyres, he's ripped off the right corner, and the normally immaculate RS1 Porsche 911, Peter, he's looking a little pre-loved.
8: Oh, this is so sad, because RS1 are the defending Michelin Pilot Challenge champions. So with Jan Halen and Luca Marv last year, they've progressed up to the WeatherTech Sports Car Championship, and this is their debut race, and it's a 24-hour race which is over in under 15 minutes, and the wheel completely ripped, the front right wheel completely ripped off the car. What a shame. And also, as well, for poor Eric Zitz as well, making his Imsa WeatherTech debut, it's a dream come turned into a nightmare.
10: I talked to the team owner, Justin Bellinzoni, earlier in the weekend. They've run GT3 cars before in other series, but they've never dealt with the torque sensor before this weekend. That was new in GTD last year. And they had also never raced in a race of this magnitude before against this level of competition. And he said, Ryan, I thought this was going to be a logical step, but it was a big step, a leap almost. Looks like he just lost it on his own. He was to the inside of another Porsche there, and he hit the tire barrier that's there as an attenuator to separate the track from the pit wall. Amazing that that tire barrier is there. That saved him from an even harder hit.
0: That's the transition. That's pinching the car down, because you've got the blue, white and black Mulner car on the outside. He couldn't let the car roll. That is a huge, huge impact on the, thankfully, not on the driver's side. That was on the right-hand side of that car to the front. Although, bizarrely, the right-hand door still opened on that car. Eric is out. He's getting a little help from our EMR safety team, newly equipped with the Ford Raptor safety trucks for this season, their debut this season. That was a big hit, Peter.
8: Big hit. I mean, you're talking on a normal racing lap at that point, you're about 60 miles an hour into GT3 car, and it was pretty much a complete stop, instant stop. These cars are so, they're as safe as they can be. I mean, they're really, really safe. We've seen drivers get injured at that corner in the past, and it's good to see Eric Zitz getting it, walking out the car, albeit with a little bit of an arm around the shoulder from the MR safety crew, but that is one very damaged GT3R Porsche, sadly.
0: Both of our pit reporters have stepped out of the lane for the moment, because we're still within the first half an hour, so nobody is coming down the pit lane for normal service. We will not open the pits there. Let's go to Duncan Vincent, who's with United Autosport.
11: Yeah, I've got Phil Fair here. We're actually away from pit lane. We're in the garage for this car. It's up on four stands just now. Phil, talk us through, first of all, what happened down there at turn one.
12: The reality is I don't know. I have to watch the video. But there was mayhem at turn one. And even though we planned for it, it's a long race, 24 hours. I think a car got sideways and then multiple cars spinning. So next to me, the car was braking. He locked his tires. He was coming out towards us. And I looked up. There was a car spinning in the middle of the track. I went right. I avoided the mayhem. I then did a quick 360, and I was getting back on track, and I got hit in the rear. And, I mean, I'm so angry.
11: What damage have you got here? There's a side floor about to be put on. It's quite extensive. It doesn't look bad, but it's all hidden damage.
12: Yeah, I think definitely some of the rear control arms, they're going through it now. It's not a small job, but these guys are amazing. It's just a shame, because all week long, between the roar, we're prepping it. We're in a really good spot. I think Daytona was coming to us, and I'm just so devastated now.
11: Well, under the circumstances, thank you very much for your time.
12: Thank you, appreciate it.
11: Thank you.
13: And I'm down at the RS1 end of pit lane, where the mood is definitely somber. But, John, they have immediately gotten to work and started to bring the parts that they think they will need to fix the car, strap them onto one of the roller carts that will head over to the garage area. And like you said, don't count out these teams, maybe not from winning the race, but still getting back out onto track, showing some of that endurance racing spirit, and ultimately finishing this race. RS1 stepping up to the IMSA WeatherTech Sports Car Championship for the very first time. They're not going to be done until they're told the car cannot physically roll back out onto track.
0: Arjun are telling us there they're taking parts for a car that hasn't even got back to them yet. It's still sitting on the rollback on the flatbed on the outside of turn one. In our Michelin Pilot Challenge, what seems like moments ago, not even an hour ago, the first Porsche keys to the race that I mentioned to you was stay out of trouble, Ryan. Were they not listening?
10: Evidently not. We did also say, though, it's easier said than done.
0: Well, that is true, yes.
10: That, unfortunately, has been on full display for everyone here at Daytona and everyone watching and listening from further afield, you could just hear the heartbreak in that Phil Fayer interview, couldn't you? I think he was the one that was caught up in that secondary incident I was describing, where everyone had spun. It looked like they were clear to pull away, and one car really pulled away quickly. Another car was starting to rejoin at the same time. I think that was Phil, who then got collected again. Would have otherwise probably gotten away with maybe a scratch or a dent here or there, and instead finds himself potentially out of this race, certainly out of contention, at least in the short term, with that car behind the wall already.
0: To add insult to quite a bit of injury, we've also got a penalty being assessed on the Toby Lütke number 11 LMP2 for improperly served emergency service. So did they do more than just fix the car and put fuel in? I'm not sure about that, Peter.
8: Possibly, yeah, possibly could be. TDS had a lot of work to do, that's for sure, with that damaged car of Toby Lütke. Of course, moving both Toby Lütke and David Heinemeier Hansson, moving from the Aero team, which they drove with last year, and switching to the TDS team for this season. Of course, both of those cars were involved in that incident. They're all of their exact roles, I think. It can't quite be exactly defined until we get a few more angles to look at here in the Ford Racing Global Broadcast Center. We also have a very privileged position up here on the fifth floor of the Daytona International Speedway Grandstand, because we are right next door to race control, and there is only a glass partition between us, so we can see what they're up to and the hard work that they do. And we might take a couple of hours rest, but they don't. They are non-stop there in race control, and quite a lot for them to digest in the first 20 minutes, to say the least.
0: At IMSA Radio, if you'd like to get in touch with us, hello to Ray Lethern, who's in beautiful Cape Town, South Africa, where the sun has just set. He says, I feel the year is beginning properly now because we're racing at the Rolex 24 Hours of Daytona. Great to be with you again in 2026. James Brown, not that one, tuning in live and loving the dramatic start. Hello, James. Full props to the AMR safety crew. They're in for a long stint. How good do those new Raptors look as well? He says, I'll be running a 10-mile event tomorrow, but we'll be back after that. Alex Orkin saying, Phil Fayer, such professional self-control in that interview with Duncan Vincent for IMSA Radio. Agree with you there, Alex, as well. At IMSA Radio, if you'd like to get in touch with us, and that comes up to us here in the Ford Racing Global Broadcast Centre. Hi to Stephen Gardner, getting set for a snowstorm tomorrow. Good to know that you are locked in. No massive moves at the moment. The Wheeling Cadillac started at the back after having its pull lap, all of its times disqualified for the wear on the underside of the car, plus four for the red Wheeling car. Both the Porsches up a couple. United Autosport number 22 in LMP2 is up seven positions. Intersport's 37, John Field up five. And in the GT categories, GTD Pro, it's the Manti Grello car, which is up six, taking advantage of that incident ahead. That's the best of the big movers there. And in GTD, finally, the biggest mover there is Inception Racing. Tops the whole of the charts, with the Ferrari going up seven, the 70 cars going up eighth position. Let's go down to the pit lane. Chan Gouven with Arjuna.
13: I'm Chan Gouven, who finished second here with Wright Motorsports last year, but part of the Manti Racing lineup that returns to the US. Einchan, what's the adjustment been for the team at Manti crossing the pond back over here into the IMSA WeatherTech Sports Car Championship?
14: Yeah, I mean, the group of people is really similar, honestly. I see a lot of faces from our DTM and Nürburgring programs, so it's great to have the same group, let's say. But yeah, we adapt. You know, there are some person in the team who have experience in the past, you know, like engineers and the some pit crew guys, so for sure we have the same experience, but it was also a lot of hard work for the team to be ready for this event, you know, early in January. But I think we are ready. I think the roar helped us that we have a week of preparation here all together with the crew. And so far, from team side, everything looks really smooth and going well.
13: You said that the roar helped you, but obviously the conditions were very different. And talking to some people, they say that this sort of heat can mean at about 20 to 30% reduction in lateral grip. Is that something that you kind of agree with? Is it going to be difficult to manage the balance of the car when you get back out there in this heat?
14: Yeah, for sure. In the night and in the day, it's a huge difference. And this week is much warmer. Even tomorrow is the warmest day of the weekend. And I think it's make the cars harder to drive in the end of the race when you are pushing more and tires start to struggle. But I think this is where we are strong with the Porsche. For sure, we will struggle a bit on the straights with our car characteristic, but I think middle of the day when it's hotter, I think it's not too bad for us. We are hoping for this, that we have a strong car for the end, and then we will see.
13: Thanks, Arjan.
14: Thank you.
11: Yeah, we're catching up with Will Power now. Will, I mean, I don't believe you saw what happened here, which is probably for the best, because one of your guys was right in the middle of that, but it's not really how you want to be starting a 24-hour race.
15: It blows my mind, honestly, that there are those sort of incidents. But, you know, that's just, that's racing. Brutal for some of those guys. But I'm glad we're out of trouble. We're looking pretty good so far.
11: Well, thank you very much for your time. Going back to green. Thank you.
0: Plenty of people watching and listening in Australia as well, including Rhino, as we go back to green. And it's the Porsche 963 of Felipe Nasr. Right from the middle of the road into the first corner, all the prototypes get through. The number 93 Acura red, white and black car trying to go around the outside of a couple of cars there. Might have got that done, actually. Might have made up at least one position. So Felipe Nasr, Renge van der Zander, Kevin Estra, Porsche, Acura, Porsche, Cadillac's first cars, Louis Delatraz. Also coming back through the field from the back of the grid, Jack Aitken for Cadillac Whelan. He is looking at the back of Philippe Albuquerque's car as they go out of turn six at the western end of the infield and head down through the short chute to actually a very tricky corner at turn seven. It looks just like that's a left-hander onto the banking. How hard could it be? Getting the power on there, Peter, is so important, and it looks like van der Zander is getting a run on Kevin Estra Estra getting a run on van der Zander in second place.
8: Yeah, there's nothing wrong with the slipstream performance of the Porsche as they come towards the Le Mans chicane, and van der Zander cleverly gives a bit of room there. Estra showed himself, showed the nose up there, and this is a long race, you know, 23 hours and 34 minutes. There's no point getting into anything too aggressive at this early point, but the Porsche seem to have good switch on pace in the heat as Sandy Mitchell makes a move on his fellow Scott Dean McDonald in the McLaren. So Faf Lamborghini moving up a position. That's a fifth position gain for Sandy Mitchell. Takes fifth in class, but here comes the McLaren. It's the fastest car on sector three, which is basically the banking all the way around from the Le Mans chicane. And they're side drafting one another at the moment in GTD Pro for that fifth position. Is already Maro Engel up ahead of them, has taken the lead of the class, but Mitchell hanging on as they get to absolute terminal velocity. The Lamborghini's got some good space as well, so Mitchell makes that move, stick then into fifth in GTD Pro as McDonald drops back to sixth.
0: I have a feeling that this is going to be a fairly hectic opening stanza, as it has been already, into the pit lane. At the end of the pit lane, this is a penalty infraction, so that's
8: CrowdStrike.
0: That's the CrowdStrike car, yeah, the 04 APR car, and that was 10 seconds. And a bit of a touch coming down into the Le Mans chicane between the Acura number 60, the Acura number 93, and Kevin Estra. Renge and Kevin there just coming together for a moment. Porsche Penske Motorsports, 1 and 2 at the moment, chasing the hat-trick of victories in consecutive years.
8: Yep, it has been done. The last team to do it, Wayne Taylor Racing, with their Cadillacs that were so dominant. They know how to get it done. If Wayne Taylor Racing were to win today, they would equal Chip Ganassi as the most successful team in 24-hour history here at Daytona. And as to tell you what, the number 85 JDC Porsche, the true privateer Porsche, fighting away with Jack Aitken. Aitken trying to go round the outside, and Nico Pino says, nah, you're going to have to work harder than that if you want to get past me. We are the young underdogs in that JDC Miller car, and we're here to punch above our weight.
0: And doing exactly that at the moment. And remember, Peter, that is not a current specification car.
8: No.
0: That does not have the Evo kit of the Porsche 963. They spent one of their evolutions on a quite substantial in terms of redesign, but actually barely visible aerodynamic update.
8: Whereas on the Cadillac and the BMW, the aerodynamic updates that they've brought to the 2026 season are very obvious. Lots of front aero changes, and they need a little bit at the rear. The Cadillac, actually, it's one allowable movable aerodynamic device, or adjustable aerodynamic device, was at the front. It's now on the rear wing like the rest of the field. But big aero changes for that Cadillac, and so far it's looking good. BMW, I think, at the pace that they've shown in practice, they won't particularly be pleased with, but let's see how they go in race conditions. But at the moment, Jack Aitken, oh, drive-through penalty for a jump start.
0: That is for Jack Aitken, trying to make up from the car being put to the back of its line. Hello to a green goldfish checking in from Ramstein Air Base in Germany. Thank you for your service, and thank you for your support as well. Down through the pit lane then for Jack Aitken. We've had a spin for the Conquest Racing Ferrari. Aitken on pit lane, as is Duncan Vincent. What have you got, Duncan?
11: You can hear the Cadillac passing me in the background, but what we saw earlier on in the pit lane was this 18-era car coming down pit lane. Unfortunately, John, they came in too early. They have to cross the start-finish line before they can come in and serve the penalty. So effectively, they've got to come back in and do that drive-through.
8: So Jack Aitken has served that drive-through penalty. Now, that's a bit of a sore one early on, but a bit of an early warning to the rest of the crews that race control are watching. If you jump that restart, they will send you back down pit lane.
0: Davide Fuminelli at Inception Racing talking to Arjuna Kankapardi.
13: It's a rocket of a start for Fred Schandorf, and I'm here with David Fuminelli. David, what's been happening at the start of this race? Just chaos for the entirety of the field.
16: Yeah, it was crazy. We had a big wreck in lap one at T1 with some LMP2 guys going off the track, and Fred did an amazing job. He took advantage of some situation, and he was already up in top five after a few corners. And then he got a very good run on the banking, and he's able now to lead in the field. You know, it's still a super long race, so now we just keep our head down and try to stay out of the chaos.
13: When you're working through these starts, how much of it is skill? How much of it is putting yourselves in the right positions to get that luck?
16: I mean, he did an amazing job because our strategy was to not take any risk. And actually, even though he made so many positions, he didn't take crazy risk. He just positioned the car very well. So this need a lot of skills. And Fred is the man for the start. He did a brilliant job. So we're happy to have him in the team.
13: Sounds like it's a fast car on the banking. But this Ferrari Evo upgrade for 2026, what are the key things that you and the team have been talking about being stronger here at Daytona?
16: Yeah, so it was a big step. We had a lot to learn from the Evo pack and the new Michelin tires. I think we are pretty strong in the infield, and actually our top speed wasn't so great in the practices. So actually I was surprised now to see in the race, we in a train of car, we actually have now a good top speed. So let's see, still a very long race, so everything can happen.
13: And your teammate just gone to the lead, so I'll let you get back to it.
16: Yeah, thank you very much. Enjoy the race.
0: Good spot, Arjuna. Fred Schandorf goes ahead of Antonio Fuoco, the opposite way around. Antonio Fuoco goes ahead of Fred Schandorf to the lead, but Fred still ahead of the GTD Bronze Cup category.
8: It was a great move from Antonio Fuoco in the number 21 Ferrari for AF Corse, of course, won at Petit Le Mans. They're on a bit of a roll as a crew, and going past Frederick Schandorf in the Inception Ferrari, the yellow and black Ferrari. So in very early days, and I think that's a very fair comment from David Fuminelli. The Ferrari is very strong in Sector 1 and Sector 2, which is the more infield section. There is a little bit of the banking in Sector 2, but generally Sector 3 is where you see the straight line speed, and it didn't appear in practice that Ferrari had the straight line speed, but as Fuminelli just mentioned there, it's certainly working in the pack. Frederic Vervischen, the Ford Racing number 65 defending champion, sitting fourth in GTD Pro as well, right in touch with the leaders, which at the moment is a Corvette 1-2, the pole sitter Alex Sims from the number 4 of Nicky Katzberg. And at the front, field in GTP, it's a Porsche Penske Motorsport 1-2 going for a three-peat, going for the hat-trick of victories on the 60th anniversary of Penske Racing too. So it's a big day for Porsche Penske Motorsport. Big Porsche, of course, 75 years of Porsche Motorsport history. And, of course, we had Timo Bernard leading the field away in the Porsche 963 RSP just before we came up on air.
17: Have you had a good look at that yet?
8: I haven't had the chance to get close to it yet. I believe it's been kept quite...
17: Monte Tour on Wednesday on public display.
8: Well, apart from that, yeah.
17: It was amazing. absolutely amazing piece of kit. The interior is beautifully trimmed. At IMSA Radio, if you want to get in touch with us, Kevin Estrom with the fastest lap of the race so far. Sits in second place, about half a second away from his teammate as they come down on the tri-oval, come under our feet in the Ford Racing Global Broadcast Centre in just a wee moment. There they go, right underneath us in the afternoon sunshine, 2:15 here in Daytona, Daytona International Speedway. Thank you for your company. Roger Penske stymied for a moment, Peter, in his undoubted quest to win the Le Mans 24 Hours. No Penske cars at Le Mans in the foreseeable future, although he was talking to Sportscar 365 earlier in the week, John De Geest reporting that the captain says, "I still want to do it, but I can't envisage doing it with anybody other than Porsche." So that would need a change of manufacturer policy if Porsche were to go back in the top class, which doesn't seem to be happening anytime soon. Although Thomas Laudenbach's here this weekend, and we spotted him sitting next to the captain on the pit perch yesterday.
8: Maybe another Rolex 24-hour win might change the tides, possibly. Who knows? But it's a little bit of a reshuffle in the driver lineups in these cars. Lawrence Vantor and Kevin Estre doing the full season in the number 6 car this year. Of course, winning the World Endurance Championship 2 seasons ago. Lawrence, of course, former IMSA champion on a couple of occasions, whereas Kevin Estre has never won a race in IMSA before, although it's quite a stat, isn't it? But is this the time where he puts that right? Drive-through penalty for car number 34, that's Manny Franco, who got into a little bit of a skirmish with the number 81 Corvette of Giacomo Alto.
17: Yeah. This stage of the game, we said penalties and Porsche keys to the race could be an issue. It's time to make those back, 45 seconds, the transit time along pit lane here. So already into traffic in our Dancing Ants graphic, thanks to Alcamel Systems. See what we're seeing in the booth, by the way, including the virtual fuel tanks for most of the field. Lifetiming.alcamelsystem.com. The telemetry that we had last year from GTP, I think that's disappeared now. No, it hasn't. Peter's managed to bring it back up, so it's still there. And we can tell you then that Philippe Nasr has 55.1%. Make that 54.98. Yes, you see, you get the point there of his energy remaining. He's doing 180 miles an hour on the banking at the moment before he breaks down and harvests a bit of energy, recuperates a bit of energy.
8: Of course, hybrid systems in these GTP machines, the powertrain is free, so the manufacturers can bring whatever powertrain they like, but then the hybrid system parts are all standard across. That's to save cost, so that the manufacturers don't have to develop their own system, which is hugely expensive, as we learned in the LMP1 days.
17: That's a huge lift
0: from Felipe Nasa at the front of the field going down into turn one. And thank you to Aaron, our producer in Concord for NASCAR Productions, who gives us the booth pictures and the audio. You're going to hear him lifting off a very, very long way out. We'll keep an eye on that as we head to Duncan Vincent in the pit lane with Charles Malesi.
11: Yeah, Charles Malesi here, going to give us an update on the TDS number 11. Not how you want to start a 24-hour race at all, but what have you heard back? Is the car still pointing straight? Does it feel good?
18: Yeah, no, a bit unfortunate, the incident at the start. I don't think it was really necessary to try something strange at the start, because it's a 24-hour race. But yeah, the car overall is straight. It was just basic bodywork, but we have like something touching somewhere, so we are just losing a bit of top speed. So we have to find out what is exactly the issue. We'll see probably on the next speed stop, sorry. But overall, the car feels okay for the moment.
11: Do you think that's something you could fix on the apron, or will it have to go back to the garage?
18: It's unclear for the moment. I think we can fix it here if it's like some aero bits that are stuck under the floor or something. But yeah, we have to see on the next pit stop to see what exactly is the issue.
11: Thank you very much.
0: Mauro Engel in the flame-fronted blue number 75 AMG, under pressure at the moment as he turns into the first corner with the Ford Mustang of Fred Vervish behind him, and behind that is the McLaren of Dean McDonald, very McLaren number, Peter, the number 59, in the hands of Team RLL for the first time. And what a return for McLaren, and what a debut for RLL with McLaren here this past 10 days.
8: Been strong, yeah, really impressed. And of course, their factory driver, Dean McDonald's, done a superb job on his Daytona debut doing, you know, and it is very much a job. He has a criteria as the McLaren factory guy. He's got to be there, make no mistakes. He's got to help them set the car up. He's got to put the times in. He qualified very, very well. Yeah, doing a superb job at the moment is Steve McDonald and the crew. Yeah, a lot of new in that crew, but they clearly have a fast car, particularly when they get out on to the banking. That's for certain.
0: GTD leader Antonio Fuoco took that from Fred Sharndorff a few moments ago. Here come the Porsche Penske pairing. A lot of P's in this, isn't it? Porsche Penske. And they're in more Kit Kat wrappers than Penguin wrappers, aren't they? To be fair, in that red and white.
8: It's got a bit of tonic wafer about it, the Salzburg Straight.
0: Of course, we need a bit more silver in them for that, though.
8: Yeah, yeah. Well, then that would be where the Fav Lamborghini would come in. Mm-hmm. Of course, it's got, as Duncan said, that's not plaid, that's tartan. In our Michelin Countdown to Green show on IMSA Radio. And it's then got the shiny Tunnocks Caramel Wafer Silver. Anyway, that's making me hungry.
0: So, 23 hours, 18 minutes and 40 seconds. Quick shout out, by the way, to all the PRs and marketing help that we get from the teams. Barbara Burns in particular have been helping out our pit lane crew for some water in that countdown to green in the early phases of the race. It's fair to say that they are welcomed with open arms right up and down the pit lane, and that helps them and therefore us with what we're trying to find out. It's been a brilliant week so far here at Daytona International Speedway, from the ladies and gentlemen on the gates checking our passes, helping us park the cars, and the very lovely Betty, who is in one of the lifts, elevators, that brings us up here to the fifth floor, doing their work. Very busy this week, the busiest I've ever seen it since we've been here. Always with a smile on their face, always courteous. Thank you very much indeed to everyone here at Daytona International Speedway. Peter McKay and John Heindorf, hello, that's me. Ryan Marine just stepping out for a moment. He'll be back in a wee while with Bruce Jones as well. Duncan Vincent is swapping out for Peter Snowden as we speak at the moment. Arjuna Kankapati staying in the pit lane, and A wee bit later, we'll have Neil Cole stepping in. Some new names, some new voices to get used to if you're joining us here as a regular, although most of those you'll have heard us working with at some stage in the past on various different broadcasts that we've covered down through the years. Jack Aitken, 11th in GTP, getting the throttle down, getting the throttle pedal down and accelerating out of the Le Mans chicane.
8: Now, we've got a new toy this year.
0: I see that.
8: The Ford Racing Global Broadcast Centre.
0: You're loving this, aren't you?
8: This is great. Yeah, so in the past, IMSA have done a superb job at displaying the GTP cars telemetry online on IMSA.com /GTP-telemetry. Now, you just pop into your browser, and this is essential for following the race to the finish tomorrow, because I can guarantee you fuel usage will be important to the outcome of the race tomorrow. IMSA.com/telemetry, spelled T-E-L-E-M-E-T-R-Y. And you can look at exactly what lap each car is on, what energy it has left in the tank, what speed it's doing, what gear is doing, and the brake and throttle trace. And that is now, and this is the new toy we have it for

0: the moment with the guys down there, and thanks to Chris Harris, Jim Cameron for turning out and sorting that one out back in the UK. Had a good chat with Diesel and Tiff from Operation Motorsport. I came up in the lift with them. That'll be their event, will be at VIR again towards the end of this year, helping returning veterans reconnect with their lives and with society using motorsport as a tool on both sides of the Atlantic. And we wish them all well and thank all of our allied servicemen, whether US, UK or NATO, for their service down through the years in joint operations around the world. It's the IMSA WeatherTech Sports Car Championship Rolex 24 at Daytona, and we are 3/4 of an hour in, Peter. Not the start we wanted. Stop, start, carnage, incident, accident. But we have got now a bit of a rhythm going, and that rhythm, the pendulum of performance, swings towards Porsche Penske Motorsport, as it so often does here
1: in this early stage. And of course, that in about 22 hours time, with the weather's likely to be the same, if not a bit warmer, that's when the performance needs to be there. So what performance you're seeing now should translate to tomorrow. It might not translate in the night. It might be a difficult night for Porsche, but they hopefully will minimise that damage if that's the case. But Kevin Estre doing huge amounts of fuel save going into the Le Mans chicane, massive lift and coast into that corner, and then at turn one he's lifting at the
0: start line.
1: Finish line. Yeah. That's a massive lift and coast, and yet he's still keeping pace with Felipe Nasr. Now, in terms of fuel used, they've got 36.2% left in the number 7 Porsche, driven by Felipe Nasr, the race leader, and 36.7% left for Estre. So despite all that fuel saving, Nasr's clearly doing the same amount in front. The Acuras, though, the 93 for Renko Vanhasander and the 60 of Marshank Racing, they are both looking like they're a little bit better on the fuel, though, at this early stage.
2: I'm down here at the Milner Motorsports Garage with Ryan Yardley, who many of us will have seen in the Porsche Carrera Cup North America, but now stepping up into the IMSA WeatherTech Sports Car Championship. Ryan, how's it been going here at Daytona so far, part of this great team at Muller Motorsport?
3: Yeah, it's been an awesome experience so far. Obviously, very, very early into the race, and pretty crazy start out there. So thankfully, we stayed out of trouble. Peter's in the car right now and doing a great job. And it's a long way here, so just settling into things and getting into a rhythm.
2: You've been, 3 years, I think, in Porsche Carrera Cup North America. What's the transition like, jumping up from that cup car, previous generation, no ABS, no traction control, although you've been running it with ABS. Has that been an assistance as you dial yourself into this GT3R?
3: Yeah, I mean, the step-up's been actually a little bit bigger than what I expected. Unfortunately, I mean, for myself, I actually never drove the GT3R until I got to the Raw last weekend. So it's been a pretty big undertaking of learning the last week or so, but really enjoying it, really enjoying the challenge and learning a new platform. Like you mentioned, it was 3 years in Carrera Cup, which I absolutely loved, and Porsche has an awesome platform, and just to go to that next level now in the GT3R is an awesome challenge. And looking forward to getting out there myself later on today and keep building on that progress.
2: Enjoy your first race then.
3: Thank you, I appreciate it.
0: Our first official retirement is the RS1 Porsche, the number 28 red, white and black car, Eric Zietzer, who was an innocent bystander, really, in that first corner incident earlier on, Peter. And that car's Rolex 24 Hours of Daytona is over. All that work, all that preparation, all those hopes and dreams gone in an instant through no fault of your own. This is, motor racing is a hard thing to do.
1: You could potentially put it down to driver error for the RS1 Porsche. But yes, it's really sore. It's a really, really hard one to swallow after, particularly here, because, you know, some other race weekends you might come in on the Thursday, Friday, and then race on the Saturday. Whereas here you've got all of the lead up with even back in the November test, and then you've got the roar before the 24 test, and you're here all week. So there's a lot of build up and a lot of preparation. And then for it to go up in smoke in the first half an hour is just heartbreaking for them. So really feel for the RS1 guys, and indeed for Eric Zietzer, but most importantly, glad to see him get out that car okay.
0: Got a mechanical black flag

0: for the Winwood number 16 car for tyre operational requirements there. I'll let Peter explain that in a moment as John Field is in the pit lane as well in the 37 Intersport car right at the end of pit lane in the orange, white and black car. I keep thinking that that's the tower machine because that's very reminiscent of last year's tower livery. They don't seem to be doing anything to that Arjuna. Is that just a VP fuel stop for that car?
1: Indeed, packing in the fuel as much as they can and often away they can go. We were talking a bit about the need for double stinting in our countdown to green. And John, the word from GTD is it's pretty simple. Double stint about six times during the night in LMP2 in GTP. Obviously a little bit more difficult with the extra complication in GTP of an extra tyre compound to pick through in the night.
2: Well, speaking.
3: VP Racing, the official fuel, coolant and additives of IMSA.
0: As John Field will receive a drive-through after that most recent call in the pit lane for pit lane speeding. Here's how it stands in GTD. Phil Ellis leads for Mercedes and for Winwood ahead of Antonio Fuoco in second position in the Ferrari number 21 and Fred Sharndorff for the Inception Ferrari number 30 in third. Fourth for Charlie Eastwood in the Corvette. Fifth for Robbie Fawley in the Turner BMW and sixth Zachary Robichon for the Hartner Racing Aston Martin in GTD Pro. It's Corvettes 3 and 4 leading for Alexander Sims and Nicky Katzberg, with Mauro Engel in third for the Sun Energy 75 at AMG, with Fred Vervich and the Ford Racing Ford Mustang number 65 next up. Then it's the BMW of the number one team, Neil Verhagen. That is the fifth place car, yes it is, of Paul Miller Racing. And topping up the top 16, McDonald still there for the McLaren and RLL. Pit stop for PJ Hyatt and for Georgios Kolovos in the two leading LMP2s. That's the 99 Spike EO Racing in the 343 into Europol. That'll let Jeremy Clark go through and actually lead a lap. Dan Goldberg has just come out in fourth place in the 22 at United Autosport, ahead of John Ferrano in the tower car in sixth position. And in GTP, it's two Porsches for the factory team, seven from six, Nasser from Estra, Renger von der Zander for the red, white and black number 93 Acura in third position. Then the number 40, Louis Delatraz in fourth for Cadillac, and the 10, Philippe Albuquerque, similar car in fifth position. Top six made up by the number 60 Acura of Tom Blomqvist. That's your update here from the Daytona International Speedway. 53 minutes have gone and 23 hours and 7 minutes to go. Head down to the pit lane for an update on some of those stops that have just been going on in LMP2. Here's Arjuna.
1: I was just with the 343 into Europol competition car. Remember, they have two LMP2 machines. Fuel only for them, but John, it's the Pratt & Miller 73 that is the first LMP2 that I have seen to switch their Michelin tires. One other thing that I did notice, John, remember, all these teams have a limited number of windshield tear-offs, and so you don't want to use those too early in the day. Instead, one of the crew members on the car washing that windshield manually and sending it out bug-free to the best of their ability.
2: Coming back to that number 16 Riley Ford Mustang that was given a drive-through penalty for tyre operational requirements, that can be two things. It can be the tyre pressures themselves, where there is a minimum pressure that must be adhered to, but also there is a negative camber that cannot be exceeded. Now, I would be surprised if it was the camber in race conditions, so more likely to be the pressure. So Michelin have a pressure that must be adhered to, it must be above that minimum pressure, and that is, yeah, it's all to do with the safety parameter of the tyre.
0: It's Peter Mackay and John Hindorf in the Ford Racing Global Broadcast Centre, LMP2 pit stop time. Let's say good afternoon for the first time in race trim to Peter Snowden. He's down at Inter Europol. Hi, Peter.
4: You're very kind, John. It's a long time since I was been in race trim, but you're a long way across in the commentary box there. Yeah, this is the other car, just picking up on the one that just the other Inter Europol car that's had its pit stop. A bit different here. Same screen cleaning operation, but no change of Michelins, and this is a 43 car. Refuel, no change of tyres, screen, and they're literally about to go.
0: Oh, how lovely was that blast of exhaust note. Just did the update there, and as I did it, Philip Ellis in the number 57 Winward car pops to the top of GTD. Does that mean we've had some pit stops there? We can't have.
2: No, just an overtake, I think. From
0: pace.
2: Yeah, so Philip Ellis moving forward ahead of Antonio Fuoco. They're now, the front of the GTD field is now melding and meshing with the back of the GTD Pro field. Now, these cars, you think, what's the difference between a GTD Pro car and a GTD? Nothing. The car itself has no technical difference whatsoever. The difference is what the driver categories you're allowed to have. So in GTD Pro, it's completely open. So you'll see, you know, for example, the two Pratt Miller Corvettes up the front, they've got all of their factory drivers in there, and likewise for some of the other brands like Ford, Porsche, etc. Whereas in GTD, it's a what's called a Pro-Am category. So you have a mixture of, in some cases, factory drivers and drivers who perhaps don't make their prime living from racing. So it's more of a mix. But the front-running cars, for example, Philip Ellis, who's a, you know, top factory-level driver, he is making it difficult for those at the back of the GTD Pro field. Meanwhile, in LMP2, there's a little bit of a light skirmish going on at the International Horseshoes. The number 73 Pratt & Miller LMP2 battling with the number 18 Era car, which was involved in that early incident. So there's still a couple of cars that haven't in LMP2. We're all a little bit off sequence because the LMP2 cars that were involved in that early show model, they had to come in and get bits of repair and all sorts. So actually right now we have five cars up there at the front of LMP2 on that in that leading bunch. So it has really been split up early in LMP2.
0: Talked to a group of IMSA guests just after the driver briefing. Excellent driver briefing by Paul Barfield, by the way. He resorted to using some visual aids, which I've not seen him have to do before. But just saying about LMP2, in some ways, it's the most pure class that we've got here because it's turned into a spec class. It wasn't mandated to plan to be that way, but everybody is now using the same package, so there's no need for balance of performance. It is literally down to the drivers, the teams, wringing the performance out of those Orica chassis and Gibson engines.
2: And the teams that run them have run them for so many years in so many different championships on so many different types of tyre that they know every little trick in the playbook. So as a new team to come in and compete with a United Autosport or a TDS or an APR, you've got to be really good. And that's why it's so impressive what AO Racing have done in the last couple of seasons. And indeed, throw into Europol into that mix as well. They've been right up there battling with these long established teams.
4: I'm just standing at United Autosport here and caught up with Jim Maguire, who's a very experienced LMP2 driver in your own right, Jim. You've been in a long association with United, but you were just telling me that you've got a bit of a different role these days, which I thought was worthy of broadcast to our listeners and viewers.
5: That's great. Yeah, so I stopped driving in August of 23 after an injury, but I joined the team as one of the owners and partners, and it's really good for me to work with the bronze drivers because I know firsthand how difficult of a challenge it is to strap the, you know, to get in this car and compete against the best in the world, most difficult races, and contribute. And you make, you know, bronzes can't win a race, but bronze can lose a race. So it's really, I'm really enjoying my new role with working with the drivers.
4: Well, that's fantastic, because we often talk about the pro drivers and the golds and the platinums, but to hear it from somebody who's had the experience of the bronze and pass that across, that must be invaluable for new people into the team.
5: Oh, absolutely. You know, and being so soon out of the car compared to some of the other owners, you know, I really have firsthand knowledge, even for the silvers that come in and the golds and everything else. It's like when I speak to Richard and I speak to Zach, I'm speaking to the voice of the driver and what's important to the driver and how we can improve our experience for the driver and the team. So it's really, it's enjoyable. Would I rather be driving? Hell yes, but I'm okay with my new role.
4: So when you get a new bronze driver to the team, certainly stepping up to something like LMP2, what's the best piece of advice you can give them from your experience, Jim?
5: Don't hit anything.
4: It's simple as that. Don't hit anything.
5: No, they come in and they want to prove themselves, especially around the best pros. And it's like, you're not racing the pros. You're racing within yourself. And you got to race within yourself and be smart.
4: Brilliant. Jim McGuire, thank you very much for your input there.
0: Yeah, they didn't miss the gym early on then, did they? Thanks, Snowy. Peter Snowden down in the pit lane. We'll cycle through the next class of pit stops. We have had a spot on an hour of running, but obviously that's been interspersed with some yellow flags.
2: Change for the lead. Kevin Estra goes through then in the number six. White-tailed Porsche 963 goes through on Felipe Nasr. And Nasr did not make it difficult. If he wants to make it difficult, he can make it very difficult. Estra likewise, but a little bit of team running. Estra goes deep into the International Horseshoe, gets his braking a little bit wrong, and Nasr tucks in behind him. So the two Penske Porsches flying in an exact formation, almost exact a formation as the jets that flew overhead after the national anthem, who were perfectly aligned as they came over to kick off the start of the race in style. And ominous pace, I would say, for their rivals right now for Porsche, because this is the kind of closest conditions we're going to get to what we could see in the last couple of hours tomorrow. Now, just an update. This is thanks to Tony Dezino from IMSO's. The bad news, unfortunately, as we've covered, that the number 28 RS1 Porsche has been retired. The good news is that Eric Zitzer has been evaluated at the medical centre and he's been released. That's the most important thing.
0: Yeah. That's a very good point. Carbon fibre, metal, etc. can be fixed. Good to know that the carbon-based light form is all fine. Hello to James Bonica in Melbourne. Good morning to him. He's talking to us from the future. Chris Suku, great to hear from the wonderful Jim McGuire. Fantastic gentleman and a lovely individual. He's got some experience under his wheels now, hasn't he, of racing. So the two Porsches then, Peter, just stretching away a little bit, still half a second between them. Let's just throw something in here. It's been the seven that's been at the head of the field for quite a long time. I just wonder if they've swapped over after they've got through traffic just to... Yeah, but I just wonder if they've swapped over and Kevin's now in the front to help Philippe save a bit more fuel.
2: I was thinking the same thing. Yeah, it's definitely formation.
0: To balance it out.
2: Yeah, I think so, because when you're getting a slipstream from the car in front, you can just save that little bit more fuel. So they're both trying to hit a number here. In fact, Estra's got 0.8% more of energy. Nasr stays to the high. He stayed to the high side, left the door wide open, and Estra came through perfectly coordinated. But this is the thing to win: if you've got two bullets in the gun, use them. Don't let them trip over each other, especially with 22 hours and 56 minutes to go. With 22 minutes and 56 seconds to go, you will see a different picture.
0: Do you think? Well, it's Porsche Penske Motorsport, possibly not.
2: Well, but they were allowed to race last year.
0: That is true. No, you're spot on with that. Four LMP2s have broken away after that big incident earlier on. They're sitting 12th, 13th, 14th and 15th. Ben Keating, Brian Hurt at Autosport wins number 52 car, leading by about a second and a half from the golden AO Racing PJ Hyatt and into Europol in third. The other reason they swap round is because that's the way they need to pit stop as well. So they did that a couple of laps before that. Arjuna is watching a perfectly planned Porsche Penske pit stop.
1: looking for Penske Perfection, and no tyres being changed from what I can see for the most part. I did see some of those Michelin sticker tyres ready to go, but I think, John, they're just packing in the Virtual Energy up and down the pit lane right now. Cadillacs, Acuras, Porsches, and Aston Martin all in, and already one of the Porsche Penskes, I think it's number 7, John, has been lined up at an angle and they will get ready to attack pit exit. Also, by the way, it's GTD pit stop time. Here comes the Inception Ferrari after a storming opening stint.
0: Interesting pit stop there as the number 7 Porsche Penske Motorsport 963 came in behind its teammate. No tyres offered there, so they stayed on the ground. But as the fuel hose was in, they rocked that car backwards and forwards to put it at a 15, 16, 20 degree angle, just in case the fuel hose came off first. Now, there was a new, not regulation, but a new explanation of pit lane protocol earlier on in the week about being in the centre of your pit box when you worked on the car and what movement you were allowed, particularly if you put the dolly jacks under. Now, they didn't put the dolly jacks under there, but that car was being moved around with a fuel hose attached, Peter.
2: Let's see what comes from race control on that one. Yeah, that's I didn't think that was allowed. So... number 31, Whelan Engineering Cadillac, taking its second trip down pit road, but first pit stop. Two cars that have made their tanks of fuel and energy last that little bit longer to go a lap longer, Renger van de Zande and Dries Vantor. That's the 93 Acura from Mareschank Racing and the 24 WRT BMW. So have they got a little bit of extra fuel efficiency in their locker? If they do, when you extrapolate that over 24 hours, that can be a very, very handy thing to have in your pocket.
0: So the leading Porsches in from the front of the race, everybody following them in pretty much on the same lap. For a moment, we've had the number 93 Acura, the Phillips 66 red, white and black livery car at the lead of the race. But of course, that will swap back as soon as the two Porsches come around again. 24 BMW still being serviced. That was scored in second place for Dries Vantor as they came in. Some of this is down to where they are on the pit lane in accordance with the timing line. Now Arjuna is watching GTD stops, and we are seeing some driver changes, Arjuna.
1: And this was the word down on the grid, John. I see the Windward Racing GTD Pro entry, the 48, done a driver change. Also, the Wayne Taylor Racing Lamborghini Huracan has made its driver change. And obviously, as you'd expect, tyres go on as well. But a mix of stickers and scrub tyres up and down the pit lane. John, some teams are unsure if there's a benefit to scrubbing any of the tyres. And so they've kind of hedged their bets. And not quite sure which of the tyres some of the teams have gone out on. But I can also see the Ford Multimatic number 64 heading out of pit lane. GTD Pro pit stops rolling through too.
0: Hello to at Vice Lake Elm. Good to know that you're listening in. 15 years since starting watching racing with the ALMS and listening to Radio Le Mans, the ALMS Radio web, and now IMSA Radio. Thanks for being great company, and here's to the next 15. Thank you very much. That's a very kind thing to say. Good morning from New Zealand, says the checkered flag man. Amazing broadcast as always. I'm looking forward to a great 24 hours. I'll be on the South Island next weekend, actually, for the New Zealand Grand Prix at Highland Park. Looking forward to my first trip to Queenstown and to that area of the world en route to the Bathurst 12 hours. In comes the bright orange number 59 RLL McLaren with that black gloss roof. Also in with the first pit stop underway, Phil Ellis has brought in the Windward Racing number 57 AMG. He is out of the car. Let's check in with Arjuna, who's watching the McLaren pit stop.
1: And Dean McDonald staying in the car, John, one of the few GTD drivers that we and teams we haven't seen the driver change from. In front of me, Turner Motorsports, the split livery. Patrick Gallagher's up on the wall as well. And there's a big fire, lots of smoke, John, from one of our GTD machines. I believe it's one of the Triazzi Ferraris that currently is bathed in white smoke.
0: Spot on, Arjuna. It was the 033 that is now pulling out. Extinguisher left in the pit box. We had a scary moment at the end of night practice on Thursday after the checkered flag, where the AWA run 13 Autosport Corvette had a fuel fire in the engine bay, actually, and Inception and one or two other teams also dived in to help. So in the midst of the pit stops, the two Corvettes then at the front of the GTD Pro Field, they've split, and it will be Alexander Sims who comes in now. He is staying in the car, but he will get a new set of Michelin Pilot Racing tyres, and they are brand new going on there, literally with the stickers on them. Also, one of the Fords coming in right in front of him, I saw there. That was the 65. Thank you, Aaron. The number 65 Ford Racing car. That's full service there as well in that new Ford Racing blue. That so reminds me. Do you remember the Ford Racing Puma colour
2: had?
0: The wide-bodied front-wheel drive Puma.
2: The Mark 1, the blue, you got the Mark 1 Focus RS in. I like that too. That's
0: absolutely
2: a little bit darker.
0: Absolutely.
2: Nick Tandy brings in the AO Racing Porsche. That's Rexy, as it's known by all of the fans around here. AO merchandise all around with all of the many, many fans who have come here today. One thing I did notice today as well, a lot of McLaren shirts out there as well. Of course, a lot from the Formula One side, but great to see Formula One fans from McLaren coming to see the Papaya cars here in IMSA.
4: Yeah, the Ferrari fire in the pit lane, the Triazzi competition car, that was very simply just the fuel, just a little bit too much, or it just spilled when it came out down the wing onto the brake duct, onto the brake disc apparently, and that was it. So sorted straight away, the car's out, but that's all it was, and they're completely non-fussed about it here, to say the least. My Ferrari on fire, which I haven't got, I wouldn't want.
0: Peter Snowden down there in the pit lane. This is a very, very busy race on the track and off. We've got listeners from all around the US, all around the States. Don't forget, if you're in the US and you are suitably equipped, no sniggering in the back there, Sirius XM channel 206 this weekend, 107.9 FM around the track. Nicky Katzberg, Tommy Miller and Milner and Nico Varone in the number 4 car. Well, Nicky's brought that car in. Did Nicky jump out of that? I didn't see him jump out of that.
2: No.
0: I think he's staying in as well. So this will shake things up. We'll give you an interim update in a wee moment. Hartner Racing in the pit lane as well. It'll be a new set of Michelin Pilot Sport rubber there. And they're also looking at the left front brake disc on that car. A bit smoother further down the pit lane with the DXDT number 36 Corvette racing car. That's the mostly blue car, and they're going to have to push that car backwards. Now that is allowed to get out from behind another vehicle. There was no time lost for the Hartner Racing Aston Martin because there was still fueling that car. Now down to Snowy, who's at Manti.
4: Well, that's just where we talked about the efficiency of Porsche. At a Porsche run by Manti, it's complete opposite of the Ferrari minutes ago. Possibly my nomination for the most boring pit stop of the race so far. Stopped on its marks, got refueled, drove off. End of. Simple as that.
0: It is the way. This is the way, as they might say.
2: Unfortunately, some penalties coming in both in GTD Pro. The Faf Lamborghini, car number 9, pit lane speed violation, a drive-through penalty for that. They've just done a driver change from Sandy Mitchell to James Hinchcliffe. Then it was also the number 69 Bartone Brothers Mercedes AMG working on the car from behind the wall. So the Get Speed operated team there picking up a drive-through penalty. So for Anthony Bartone, will need to come in and serve a penalty. Now, in Corvette land at the front of the field in GTD Pro, or what was the front of the field in GTD Pro, they may well recover that back again. There's been a switch. So the number four car, Nicky Katzberg, has moved to the front. Now, Katzberg went a lot longer than Alexander Sims did. So again, there's a little bit, if you can stretch your stints out a lap or even two laps longer and run the same pace, that can open you up advantages in other ways. Or this could be very much like what we're seeing with the Porsche Penske Motorsport cars, where there's a little bit of formation flying, shall we say. So Katzberg now playing front gunner with his old chum Alex Sims right in behind him.
1: Continuing the Porsche theme, I've made my way to Wright Motorsports. Elliot Skears just jumped out of the Porsche 911 GT3R. As far as I understand, Elliot, it's the first time you and the team have been able to do a full hour on this brand new car with the brand new Porsche GT3 Evo. What did you learn?
6: Yeah, that was definitely an exploratory stint. We had heat cycled the tire too, since these are the qualifying tires, which adds another unknown. A lot to learn. A lot to experiment with out there. Definitely not the nicest conditions. We were sliding around everywhere, but everyone was. It definitely was dancing on ice, you know, for the first hour of a 24. So now the learning phase is that tire was heat cycled. Let's see how much of what we were feeling in the car, both balance and grip wise, was from the heat cycle versus what a full sticker length run is. So Adam right now is in the car. He'll give us a very good gauge on how much of it was what I was feeling on the heat cycle versus what a full sticker run is. So that set a good baseline to see what the track conditions are like and the overall car dynamics. Now with this set, we'll be able to kind of understand how much of what we were feeling was tire versus not.
1: And is that also kind of why you elected to make a driver change after just 1 hour instead of sticking in for a double stint?
6: Yeah, we could have gone for the double, but ultimately there is that general order that you want to run your guys. So, we had me in for qualifying as a barometer to kind of see the overall pace of the field and where we were along with everyone else, knowing that some other pros were going to be in for qual. And then naturally you just want to survive the first hour, right? As we saw, that was absolute carnage out there. I think the car might have gone into auto-clutch anti-stall in turn one on the first lap. We were all parked. That it's, you know, dodge debris 10, 15 minutes into a 24-hour is never what you want to be doing. So, it's a day-long race, but guys are out there acting like it's a five-minute race. And part of that also is a lot of guys going into a corner with so many unknowns, including the tire. You are guessing and gauging your brake markers and your grip levels, and that's a situation none of us have been in, having a start with everyone going into a corner with an unknown tire. Lots to learn. It was an adventure. Safe to say our GT3R is clean. Every panel is on it so far. Everything's bolted well together, so now we're in for the long run.
1: Well done surviving. Best of luck.
6: Yeah, thank you so much.
0: I think it is a testament to the concentration of our viewers and listeners, Peter, that I can give you this piece of information from Josh Savage, who was watching the Ford Racing GTD Mustangs coming down the pit road, flashing the lights. He reckons in a Morse code sequence that spells UTE. Is there a story there? Well, it's not a Ute. Not a Ute. I'm going to the land of Utes shortly.
2: Maybe they're going to make a Ford Ute GTD.
0: I love it.
2: We're really.
0: If I tell the Ford guys that people are picking that up, they will work out what the Morse is for GTD, because they do have a GTD road car version of that as well. And I bet you the next time we've seen them, their Morse code flashed down the pit lane is GTD. There you go.
2: I think that's when you know you've found every bit of performance out of the car. You've got time to adjust that. But I'm sure they've still got lots of work to do with that newly evolved Mustang GT3. Of course, the defending champion car at the Rolex 24 and GTD Pro. A
0: couple of more penalties from the pit lane. And we were talking about this in our Porsche Keys to the Race in the Michelin Countdown to Green. Drive-throughs is going to give you a 45-second pit lane transit time. That's not where you lose the time. It's the fact that everybody else is going back at 160, 170 miles an hour. The 0-2-1 Ferrari getting, the 0-2-3 Ferrari getting a penalty. Robert McGuinness for a tyre on the pit lane without crew. This is a relatively new penalty. It's to make sure nobody hits a tyre and spins it over the pit wall, and also the Antonio Fuoco driven Ferrari AF Corsa USA, improper pit entry for a drive-through. So he must have been late coming into the pit lane, I can only suspect, on that one.
2: Well, that's a pity for those teams. That'll put them back in at the order a little bit. Now, at the front of the field, Kevin Estre has just broken the flying formation a little bit. He's pulled out a gap of 1.8 seconds to the team car of Felipe Nasr. Just as they've come through a little phase of thick GTD traffic, seems like Estre's just been able to pull out a tiny bit of a gap. But I think what the bigger story is the gap from the two Porsches back to the rest of the field, because you've got the number 93 Acura of Renger van der Zande in third, 15 seconds further back down the road already at this early stage of the race. Then the first of the Cadillacs, which is now the number 10 Wayne Taylor Racing car, 16 seconds back for them. And then Tom Blomqvist Acura, 17 seconds back. So Acura and Cadillac look on a similar pace, but Porsche out front right now.
3: VB well, Peter Racing, started. The official fuel, coolant and additives of IMSA.
0: There is your in race update for VP Racing Fuels. We've come through another hour. We'll do a wee bit of a swap over as we welcome in Bruce Jones and in a moment or two Ryan Marine. Well, Bruce, you and I have sat together on a number of different races around the world. That in a 24-hour race in the first hour and a bit that we've had has been somewhat hectic, I think it is fair to say.
7: You were talking earlier, John, about the quality of the driver briefing with Bo Barfield, and everyone listened, but clearly not listened quite hard enough. The consequences of, you know, the P2 field exploding in and out of turn one was not what we wanted, but it settled down nicely, starting to find a pattern. But it's really when you get to the second and third round of pit stops you begin to see the race strategies that the teams are starting to pull out. In GTD, it's been largely driver changes as the people settle down to get their daylight stints. After about 6 o'clock, that's when the light starts to fade a little bit here. Looking forward to a beautiful sunset. But yeah, just settling in, settling down. But as we too settle down in the commentary box with that driver change, Ryan Marine alongside me as well. That was very busy. Great to be kept informed from the pit lane, and we'll keep the stories coming. But Ryan, that was, you know, just really not what the doctor orders at the start. There are penalties coming back through. 023 have just had their penalty rescinded for a tyre infraction in the pit lane. Not considered an infraction now, so that's good news for them. But it's stay out of trouble. And that was, of course, there was a little fire, a little flash fire that was sorted out very quickly. But, you know, at this point, one really just wants to settle down and get going. But I must say, the crews with the fire extinguishers did a very good job. So it's not just their own teams they have to look after, it's those immediately around them.
8: It was the sister car, the 023, that was initially dinged with that penalty that had just now been rescinded, as you rightly mentioned, Bruce. So that's great news for the GTD entry, and the GTD Pro entry continues along without any further delay. I think I have a chance to check down in the pit lane once again. Arjuna has caught up with Corvette Racing's Tommy Milner.
9: Tommy Milner, his hand out the window going for number one, went viral last year. But Tommy, great to be back here at Daytona. Obviously with Corvette, Pratt and Miller winning the championship last year, plenty of momentum. Things are going pretty well to open up the 24.
10: Yeah, certainly. A lot of momentum. Three car had a great year last year. Very, very consistent all year long. Us in the four car, a little up and down at the start. I felt like we finished really well, and nice to see that some of the work that we did last year is kind of carrying us for the moment. It's obviously very early in the race, but good signs to start here. Nikki now in P1. I mean, basically same strategy. The three car looks like some of the other guys in the class, a little bit different strategy than us with tire stuff. So obviously very, very early, but happy with how it's going to start.
9: One of the things that I was looking at on the entry list is three driver lineups versus four driver lineups. As part of the three driver lineup, does that put a little bit more pressure on you to make sure you don't make any of those mistakes, especially when you're tired in the dead of night?
10: Sure, yes, there's more driving for us. I think in general, because our Corvette's pretty nice to drive, the AC works very well. You know, for us, I think we'll probably do double stints throughout the race. We might do triples in the night, we'll see. With the way that the Corvette is, we feel comfortable and confident that we can change our minds. If we get into the night and we, you know, maybe at the caution flag, something like that, we can extend to three, no problem. So, yeah, for us, it's how we've always done it. It's nice because we got a lot of extra seat time throughout practice. You know, and you kind of get a rhythm pretty well driving as much as we do. So, obviously pros and cons to it, but we're pretty happy with the three-car lineup here at Corvette.
11: Sounds like we could use that AC in the pit lane itself. Thanks, Tommy.
10: Thank you.
11: Thank you.
8: Going well right now for Corvette Racing. It's a 1-2 with the number 4 leading the number 3, Nicky Katzberg, at the wheel of the leading car with Alexander Sims now giving chase. Pretty good battle breaking out in the back half of the top 10 in GTP. It's between the customer car, the lone privateer in GTP these days, JDC Miller Motorsports, and their bright yellow Porsche 963. Nico Pino currently at the controls, and then Dries Van Thor for BMW M Team WRT chasing him down, working through the traffic. It's been a difficult start to the race, at least for BMW. Never had the track position, but maybe slowly but surely working their way forward. The sister car put the pass on the 85 of JDC just a few moments ago, and now Dries Van Thor trying to do the same.
7: Yeah, and don't forget that Dries got only between turns 2 and 3 on the opening lap when his car was pointing the wrong way, and he fought his way back, the safety car bunching up the field. That was fine, but it could have been a lot worse. But Dries, you know, he'd have had the sort of heat under his collar. Obviously, an enormous distance still to go if it's happening in the first minute of the race, but he's cool, he's calm, but he's very quick. And just look for that BMW. We don't know. I mean, all the teams came here. They had the Roar last weekend. You were down here for that, Ryan. But they just weren't sure they were going to track temperature as high as it has been. And maybe that's been one of the issues. Also were, remember, IT problem issues for the BMW crew. But they seem to have got on top of that. But the racing with that JDC Miller Porsche 963, at one moment about 20 minutes ago, they were 3 abreast as they were just coming up to laps and back markers. And Nico Pino was super, super impressive, I must say, in that bright yellow 963.
8: It's been a good showing for them. They were right on the pace with the factory cars through the testing at the Roar, but slipping backward here in this stint. Van Thor completing the pass down into turn 1 a few moments ago. That is for the 8th position. Porsche Penske 1-2 at the top of the GTP field, 2.3 seconds between the two of them. Car off in the infield grass. That is the 31 Wieland Engineering Action Express Cadillac. It's Jack Aitken currently driving. That was the car that we thought, after qualifying, was going to start on pole. They were put to the back. They've had a drive-through penalty in this race as well, and they're a frightening moment with that car sliding through the grass, but Jack able to continue on.
7: Sometimes luck is with you. Nothing to hit there. Got the job done. But yes, I mean, it's so difficult when you're just about high-fiving all your pit crew. You've got that pole position, just the best place to start here in a 60-car field, and then, oh, hold on a second. No, you haven't. Anyhow, they put that behind them. But, of course, at this point in the race, it's all about where the traffic is lying. And if you're Jack Aitken coming through and you've got a quartet of GTD Pro cars and one of the Ferraris is rude enough to give you a bit of hip and shoulder on the grass. But the good thing is Jack Aitken didn't panic, brought it back onto the black stuff, onto the racing circuit down at the International Horseshoe, and carried on. I'm going to say it again. John said it at the start of the show. You were talking about it, about the things you don't want to do in a race. Just keep it calm, keep it clean. And then someone having their own little battle can just do that and you get shoveled off. But hopefully there, the grass is very level. It wasn't a rodeo ride. And he got it back, Jack Aitken, as smoothly as possible. And that 31 Wieland car back on track. The Cadillacs, at the moment, they've been running in just out sort of tail end of the top 6. But really, it's all about the Porsches from Porsche Penske Motorsport at the moment. They rotated their order. They moved Kevin Estra ahead of Felipe Nasr. And we were discussing the fact, or Peter Mackay and John Heidorf were discussing the fact, that the reason they did that was because the number 6 pit stop is one place closer to the end of the pit lane, and they didn't want to have the sister car being impeded. Clever, clever race management.
8: As it's you would expect.
7: Well, yes, I mean, not exactly new. 60 years in for Penske. Obviously, they had that very, very famous here victory here with the Lola back in 1969. You see a lot of the Sunoco branding around the circuit, and it was true then. Blue and yellow and very quick indeed.
8: There was some talk that perhaps Team Penske would roll out a special livery for this race, and the Sunoco livery was one that had been bandied about. Roger Penske elected to keep the cars in the factory colors here for this event, but hinted to the press that some historic liveries could be on display before the season is up. I think we would all welcome that. That's one of the beauties of this sport. Anytime you can throw it back to days gone by, and maybe for some of us that didn't have the chance to see cars like that run in the flesh, at least a little glimpse of what it might have looked like.
7: Yeah, and you know, that Sunoco livery of old, navy blue with the yellow key lines, it's very, very crisp, but it's amazing how you can change the shape, particularly of a prototype, actually, no, GTs as well, by giving them a different livery. But yeah, let's wait and see. But still, this field works its way around the banking, along the twisting infield and back out. But nobody at the moment has got an answer to those Porsches. The Porsche Penske Motorsport number 6, Kevin Estra, 2.7 seconds clear of the sister car, which is number 7 of Felipe Nasr. And Renger van der Zander, who's not put a wheel wrong, his Acura in third place, is another 15 seconds in the rear. So right here, right now, warm temperatures, certainly very warm indeed. They're going very nicely indeed. Car number 10. Unfortunately, just picked up a penalty for shortcutting turn 7. Car number 10 is also in the GTP class, and it's Cadillac Wayne Taylor Racing. So one moment you've got the Cadillac Whelan car on the grass, and the next minute, number 10, unfortunately, Felipe Albuquerque, the driver at the time, shortcutting. Lap time invalidated.
8: Yeah, the good news is the penalty isn't particularly harsh for that. It is simply not having that time count in terms of trying to go for best lap or something of that nature, able to continue on in the midst of a fight. Really good battle here. The two Acuras with a Cadillac in between. This is Renger van der Zander, Philippe Albuquerque, who you mentioned just a moment ago, and just behind, Tom Blomqvist giving chase.
7: Tom's a driver who just has such an affinity to this event, to this circuit. You know, he doesn't seem to matter what year you look at. He's right at the sharp end of the field. And we know how many slip-ups there can be between the start of the race and the end. But with those two wins, you know, on the trot, 2022, 2023, really established himself as an expert. Here he's in the second best place. Acura, he's fifth place. But as you pointed out, the gap between third, sister car of Renger van der Zander, and him, with Felipe Albuquerque as the sort of meat in the sandwich, it's only half a second between the three of them. In fact, rather less than that if you're going to deal in that hundredths of a second.
8: They're locked together at the moment, embroiled in a really good battle. A lot of folks, of course, wondering about the Aston Martin Valkyrie, which is making its Rolex 24 debut. Haven't quite had the pace of the rest of the GTP field. I think it's safe to say right now that car sits 10th with Ross Gunn behind the wheel, only ahead of the 31 Action Express racing car of Jack Aitken that we talked about, and that's because that car had that drive-through penalty in the opening hour for jumping a restart. They've not quite been able to claw back the difference as of yet. Haven't had a safety car to bunch the field up. That said, as proven last year, the Heart of Racing team that runs the Valkyrie, they know, Bruce, that sometimes you can get a good result even if the car isn't the fastest in the field. When that car was debuting, they knew they had to take care of business, make sure they were there at the end, and then pick up the scraps, or sometimes a little bit more than that, and only got stronger as the year went along.
7: Well, you can hardly fail but learn, but ever you get the chance to go and stand alongside the Aston Martin Thor team and take a look at their Valkyrie, it is quite extraordinary. What you see on top is incredibly sleek bodywork, and it just looks a different shape to the other cars in GTP, but when it seems to sit a little higher, but the work is done by what happens underneath. And just bear in mind the influence of some of that Aston Martin crew, of course. Who is the Aston Martin Formula One, not just chief designer and technical director, but team principal too, a certain A. Newey, a man who basically almost single-handedly has shaped some of the best and most successful cars in Formula One for the past 30-plus years.
8: IndyCars too. I mean, he's got a great,
7: well, indeed,
8: great resume on both sides of the Atlantic. Battle spicing up here in GTP. Slipping a little bit wide, coming out onto the banking. Renger van der Zander, door opens to the inside, and Felipe Albuquerque needs no second invitation, able to negotiate the GT traffic up on the 31-degree high banks, and it's still side-by-side at the entrance to the Le Mans chicane. At this stage in the race, Renger decides not to put up too much of a fight, settles back in line, but that lets the Cadillac get through. Now maybe we'll see the measure of the Cadillac vis-a-vis the two Porsches that have been controlling the race to this point.
7: Yeah, exactly. But just what you have to focus on, you know, of course we're going to have nighttime racing here, about pretty much 12 hours of it, but the key is how good is your car across all 24 hours, but what happens in that 24 hours, we're going to have a massive swing in terms of air temperature, track temperature. This morning when we got to the circuit at, what was that, about quarter to eight, I guess it was, thick mist. And sitting up high in our incredible position up on high on the fifth story of the building in the Ford Racing Global Broadcast Centre, we could only just see the pit buildings. We could see down to turn one, but the mist was so thick we couldn't see turn three. That's the International Horseshoe. We certainly couldn't see Lake Lloyd, and there was no chance until just after that half hour HSR IMSA Classic race that we could see the back straight, see the chicane. Now we can see the lot. What an incredible vantage point. But I'm just wondering where I'm sort of heading towards. Will we have some mist tomorrow? Because that could make things very, very difficult. Admittedly, by then, the driver should know which way the circuit goes. But if you can't see it, and also, whenever you have an early morning mist, particularly when you're close to the coast as we are here, it's that little bit damper. Don't go on the curbs, children.
8: We have had instances of this race being slowed down or halted completely by fog in the years that I've been coming here. Haven't had that in some time. Hopefully, it's something we can avoid. But you're right, the fog was quite thick coming into the racetrack this morning. We're at a point in time here, four different classes, they're on different pit schedules, that's somewhat by design. LMP2, it's time now for some of the front runners to come to the pit lane. On the last lap, we had a couple of cars make their way to the pits. That included the number 22, driven at the time by Dan Goldberg from United Auto Sports. They've had a driver change. It's now Grégoire Saucy in the car. From the lead of the race, it is Spike the Dragon, Gold Speckled Dragon, here this year as they celebrate their championship of a year ago. PJ Hyatt started that car. Right now it is a nominal pit stop. Stop completes and the car makes its way back out into the fast lane of the pits and soon will rejoin the fight. But pretty soon we'll be seeing the rest of the LMP2 front runners. Admittedly a smaller list than it had been previously. But that said, still a pretty good battle at the front of the field. We've got a couple of reports to get to from the pits. I believe Arjuna's got an interview, so we'll go there first. Arjuna, who have you caught up with?
12: I made my way down to the Brian Herter Autosport with PR1 Matheson LMP2 team. A really interesting combination, but also interesting driver lineup. And joined by Misha Goitberg, who last year we saw racing in a GTD machine. But you're no stranger to a prototype car. You won here about a decade ago in the PC class.
13: Decade long ago is a long time, so it's taking me a little bit of time to get back into the swing of things in a prototype, but it's awesome. The downforce is incredible, the braking forces, and it's just such a clean, pure form of racing, so I love to be back, but yeah, there's definitely an adjustment period.
12: And it's a long way still to go, but you've got such a strong driver lineup with you, Ben, Parker Thompson, as well as Harry Tinknell. What are your expectations as we get through the night? We were just talking about potentially the threat of some mist as we saw this morning coming back later tonight.
13: I think everybody saw your race could change in a nanosecond, and so it's just staying clean, doing laps, surviving the night, and then having something left in the tank to go for it at the end. That's our hopes and expectations.
12: Thanks, Misha.
13: Thank you.
8: Former class winner
4: of
8: this event.
4: I've just popped into the United Autosports pit and found Dan Goldberg. You've been waiting for me very patiently. Thank you, Dan. You look a little bit warm there.
14: This is pretty normal for me.
4: Well, in Florida, all's said and done.
14: Yeah, I mean, it's a little cooler than sometimes, so not too bad. But it was hard work out there. I had to start from the back after a starter issue this morning and patiently made my way back to where I should have started. So pretty happy with that stint.
4: So that's digging your way through some of the GT cars, yes?
14: That's the Rolex 24.
4: And Jim McGuire's helping you with that, is he? Jim's helping you with the coaching on that.
14: Jim coaches me every time. He says, points at my head and says, be smart.
4: That's very wise advice. But otherwise, just a busy but hard work stint, but you enjoyed it?
14: Yeah, that's what it's all about. Get to go out there and race my whole field of bronze guys. I really put my skills to work out there.
4: But you've got a big smile on your face. You obviously enjoyed it.
14: Yeah. I mean, like I said, started in the back and came out where I should have started. I feel good. And we got best team in the business here and some kick-ass co-drivers that go from there.
4: Dan, I'll let you cool down. Thank you so much for your time. Speak to you later.
14: Thank you.
8: Had worked his way up to third at the time of the pit stop. Shuffled back a little bit as we go through the pit stop exchanges here. But several driver changes have taken place. Interesting, a few that did not. PJ Hyatt stayed in the car for AO Racing, so he'll extend this by another stint, burning through some of that bronze drive time early. If you can stretch this to a double or a triple stint early on, that really opens up the flexibility for the team moving forward.
7: No, it really does. And I think in the case of PJ Hyatt there in the AO Racing number 99 Orica, he's feeling good. He's leading the class. No one immediately on his tail. The track conditions, he knows them because he's done the best part of getting on for 2 hours. Why not keep going? And as you say, work through your time, and then who knows what the weather will bring. We talked about whether there would be some mist, whether would not. But for now, PJ is in a great spot. But let us just pile back down into the pits.
12: And in front of me, it's the Inter-Europol number 43 that comes to a stop. Great stint from Jeremy Clark, making his debut here at the Rolex 24. And jumping in, I believe, is Bijoy Garg. This is one of the cars that I think we really need to watch. And they're putting on what seems to be a set of sticker tires as they begin the driver swap routine. Driver getting strapped into that car. And crucially as well, don't forget, these are aerodynamic machines, and so manually just moving the hand around to clear the rubber that accumulates around the dive planes, just waiting now for the VP Racing fuel to get loaded into the car. It's as much as they can get. Remember, LMP2 pit window as short as 35, 40 minutes. They need every ounce that they can get to minimize their time in pit lane, and remember, that's what they're all trying to do. Listen to the noise as off and away they go.
8: Gibson V8 sounds great. I know that in the years to come, there'll be a new LMP2 formula, but this formula that debuted in 2017, it's devolved into just an all-Orica Gibson class. That said, the wail of that V8 engine all around the world has provided a great soundtrack for sports car racing fans, and I'll miss it the day that it is gone eventually. Great stuff from the pit lane team. And I agree with Arjuna's assessment about that entry from Inter-Europol. This has become one of the top LMP2 teams anywhere on the planet, and it's a really good lineup that they have here for this event. Jeremy Clark, who won on debut at the 12 Hours of Sebring last March. Tom Dillman, former champion in the series. Bijoy Garg, who's already secured class wins in events like the 24 Hours of Le Mans, Petit Le Mans, and Sebring. And then Antonio Felix da Costa to complete the lineup for Daytona. Not a bad hired hand to bring in for the longest race of the year.
7: Look at a driver's CV. Does it have a lot of championship titles in it? Antonio Felix da Costa. I remember when he came into racing from kart racing, he was very small in stature but big of heart, and he's sort of grown in all dimensions, and the titles have still kept coming. But it's actually, you know, we go into the infield, we go to Apex catering in the middle, and one of the beauties here at Daytona International Speedway is you just sit down on big long tables and suddenly you're sitting next to teams and drivers and you look at their interaction. And there he is, he's sort of cracking jokes. We sat down, Peter and I sat down with Enzo and Pietro Fittipaldi and Espirito Santo as well, and just they were having fun, but already you could sense their focus was swinging around. None of them were going to be starting their cars. Chris Cumming was starting the car that most of them are sharing, but the focus was just starting to come in. But just to paraphrase, it's when you look at a person who's completely at ease, and that's what Antonio Felix da Costa is.
8: For the first 90 minutes or so, it was all Corvette in GTD Pro. The two factory cars scampered off into the distance, but perhaps coming back to the pack a little bit right now. Nicky Katzberg leads over his teammate Alexander Sims by 0.7 of a second, but now Fred Vervish, winner of this event 1 year ago in GTD Pro, has closed to within a couple of tenths of Alexander Sims, and he's brought Dean McDonald with him. So first through fourth, separated by less than a second and a half in GTD Pro.
7: Yeah, then tucked in behind is the class leader in GTD, the Boonwood Racing Mercedes AMG with Russell Ward at the wheel. That's car number 57. He's just 0.3 seconds down, but just 1 second. Sorry, 1 second down, and then 6,000 behind him is an LMP2 car making up ground again. Car number 11, and that's George Kurtz at the wheel. That was the one that visited the pits early on, the one with the Shopify sponsorship. But he's fighting back. You have a mishap early on, you chip away, you chip away. You try not to get involved in the battle with the GT cars. You'll have an advantage at certain points on the circuit. You don't want to take too many risks, but at the moment in GTD Pro, it's looking absolutely fantastic. Two Chevrolets and a Ford right under the rear wing. Well, that's how we like it.
12: And speaking of the Shopify injury, guys, no driver change here. It was a difficult start to the race for Toby Lütke, who's only in his second full year running in this IMSA WeatherTech Sports Car Championship. But he's going to be left in the car for yet another stint as they continue to burn his drive time away. No tires for him as well. It's just fuel going in as it continues to get loaded in. Engine fires up and off and away Toby goes once again.
8: Fred Provish continuing to stalk Alexander Sims in GTD Pro. Looked like he got a decent run out of the Le Mans chicane the last time by, but wasn't close enough to pull alongside. Corvettes now first and second have closed in to within a car length of each other, and they're all dealing with traffic. GTP cars making their way through. First it was the BMWs, then

0: Pro. I think back to some of the great years of GT racing at Le Mans, particularly when we had six works teams. Some had two cars, some had three, and they would go almost nose to tail, six manufacturers, into the night, even out of the night. But with cars getting more and more mechanically reliable, some of them would still be there in the morning. And people used to say, with a 24-hour race, you get through the night and then see what you're having. But that's becoming something that really is in the rearview mirror, because just the way these cars can run flat out. In the 1960s, when the Daytona 24 started its happy course, it was nurse your car almost from the start. But now you can drive flat out. The only thing you really, really have to watch out is, am I using my tyres too hard too soon? But the drivers here, and also because they have a constant championship to race in, they've got the World Endurance Championship, they've got the IMSA WeatherTech IMSA Championship as well, they get a lot of racing, they know their cars, they know their teams, and therefore they can certainly treat their cars better.
1: For those of you watching the pictures, we have live telemetry for you for three of the four classes. LMP2 is the only exception. We'll get to that in a second. A spin for one of the front-running cars early in the race. And GTD Pro, that's the 75 Express Mercedes that's gone around. Looks like able to continue on. That's Kenny Hubbell, team boss, behind the wheel. Sporting the blue livery here this weekend. They've been trying to break out of a spell of bad luck, and they think maybe going back to the blue could help them after three difficult years here in Daytona. In the meantime, a couple of Porsches side by side at Apex down in turn one. This is for the lead overall. Kevin Estrup, Felipe Nasr sparring the two teammates down into the first corner, and it's now Nasr ahead of Estra, the seven ahead of the six. So put the Brazilian back up ahead once again. Whether or not that was the two teammates fighting or that was orchestrated, I would be inclined to say that was a fair fight there, Bruce. They were side by side deep into the corner, where if that was something that was mandated by the team, you would have thought that would have been done and dusted long before then.
0: You would, wouldn't you? I mean, you know, don't get me wrong, I like to see cars race wherever possible, but maybe Roger Penske and the gang are looking on and going, this is fantastic, because look, they're sitting on a buffer of nearly 15 seconds over the best of the rest, which is now the Cadillac with Philippe Albuquerque at the wheel, car number 10. But they're sitting pretty. Maybe they can just do it, but maybe they've just decided that 7's going to make its next pit stop before 6, and it's easy to get it in and get it out. There's normally about one lap between them, but they have got a buffer, and in racing, that's a real luxury. But what they have to do is just make very sure, as they're catching the tail enders from GTD, they don't have their flow interrupted. But at most points around the Daytona International Speedway, brilliant line of sight. You have a lot of points where you can see a long way up ahead, and with the driving caliber of the Porsche Penske Motorsport crew, they don't have to have any concerns they're going to put a wheel wrong. Unless they're fighting. Oh, hold on. What were they doing early this lap? No, get away. I think it's fantastic, and it's certainly looking... You know, the Porsche hasn't had the best couple of years recently. There's been promise, but it hasn't been delivered as much as, you know, you think they will at the start of the season. Of course, they've had success. Oh, dear, we have a spinner. Is that Kenny Harbel's car again? Car number
1: 75? I think this is a replay.
0: Oh, a replay. Sorry, beg your pardon.
1: And this would have happened down in turn one, just ahead of the two GTP leaders coming into the picture as well. A look back at the replay of how the pass was made. They were separated by 0.08 of a second at the start-finish line. Nasr sweeping around the outside kept Estra pinched down low and was able to make that pass complete before the exit of turn two, and now has started to pull a bit of an advantage over his teammate. Spin in the LMP2 category, and this is Ben Keating, who uncharacteristically had a spin in qualifying going back to yesterday, or 2 days ago, in fact. Ben able to spin that car back around. He was running second in class at the time of the miscue. Now, did he do it by himself, or was there some help? He was trying to work his way to the inside of Kenny Hubbell, but no, that was 100% on his own, and great reaction there by Nick Tandy in Rexy from AO Racing, able to avoid the spinning LMP2 just in front of him, coming into the bright sunshine back up onto the banking.
0: Yeah, that's always the thing when the sun gets a bit lower, and it will get lower quite quickly here, because we're sitting at 3:30 in the afternoon, probably best part of three more hours. But I have noticed the last couple of nights here, you think, oh, evening setting in, beautiful light, and then suddenly, oh, it's really getting quite dark quite quickly.
1: Front runner in GTD, that is Russell Ward, leads his class.

0: Yes, and he is now fighting amongst the top five in GTD Pro, Bruce.
1: Yeah, forget Pro. The GTD cars, of course, it's your driver lineup. But Russell Ward is the driver who's just got better and better. The family team, Windward Racing, having a great thing. But what a scrap. Two Corvettes, a Ford Mustang, the McLaren, now run by Team RLL, and the Mercedes from Windward Racing. For them, they're GTD cars. The fact that some have got a Pro driver lineup versus the GTD from Windward Racing, to me, it's four different manufacturers having a real scrap on a classic circuit. I'll take that.
0: It's amazing what Russell Ward has turned into as a racing driver. I remember when he made the step to GT3 over in SRO before ever coming to IMSA. And there was work to be done. He would have been the first to admit it. But he has worked very hard at his craft. The team has built and grown around him as well. And now he is a huge component to that team's success. Battle for position. This is for second place in GTD Pro. Alexander Sims has it. Fred Vervish trying to take it away. He was able to get to the flank of that yellow Corvette down into turn one, but couldn't complete the pass. Tough to roll the speed around the outside. Ultimately had to settle back in line.
1: Yeah, I just want to clarify an earlier comment. I'll stop if the fighting gets even closer, but when I was talking about Porsche not achieving everything it had hoped for, of course it did last year in the IMSA Sports Car Series, winning the first three races with Daytona going to Felipe Nasr, who's leading the race right now. Nick Tandy, who of course is now running in GTD, and Lawrence Vanthoor. But it was the World Endurance Championship. It didn't quite get what it was looking for, but a huge success here. But right now, this GTD Pro, GTD regular battle is absolutely why GT3 has become the sort of go global category, as the support category to the supercar, to the hypercars and the prototypes, the GTP, you call them what you will in the many forms. But, you know, you look at the people, and the crowd has been huge here. There's been a real upswing in people sitting in the grandstands, moving around the circuit to various vantage points. And GT cars, they always attract that sort of passionate, I support that body shape, I support that manufacturer stance.
0: No class has more connection to the road cars that the folks, the race fans, drove here to the racetrack in. And the fact that you have so much manufacturer involvement in GT3 globally, certainly here at IMSA as well, chances are whatever you drove to the racetrack, it's probably represented on the racetrack over the course of this race.
1: Yeah, you'd certainly think so, even if it's just on your family wish list. But you know, it's one of those things, and certainly the passion and some of the cars that clearly would have been the body shapes that raced here many years ago are still driven to the circuit by people as their road cars with great passion, an enormous corral of Corvettes just inside Speedway 4, so they're all here having great manufacturer fun.
0: A car on a recovery drive is Paul Miller Racing's BMW car 1. They're down to just one entry this year, having run two a season ago. Talked to Neil Verhagen about that, and Neil said on the one hand it's great to have all the focus of the team on just one car and just one lineup, but he told me that they experimented a little bit with their setup at one point and found out they were going down the wrong path, and that cost them a lot of time in the practice and testing that they might not have had to lose if they had been able to split the testing between a couple of cars. They were able to race up into the fifth spot, but Max Hesse just lost that spot. Smooth move there to the inside. Daniel Serra able to pluck that position away for Risi Competizione. Great to have the Houston-based team back on the grid. Here comes Hesse, though, fighting back to the outside, trying to grab that spot back. And there is some BMW M power on display coming up under the banking now into the brake zone. The Ferrari has the edge, and Serra is able to consolidate that spot. Welcome a new voice back to the pit lane now. Duncan Vincent, what do you have for us?
2: Thank you very much, Ryan. Yeah, we've got Ricard Leeds down here, and I just happened to walk past, and you're juggling in the pit box. Is this a pre-stint ritual that you do?
3: Well, to be honest, it's a kind of waking up situation for myself, so switch on the brain, as we, you know, have a lot of class racing, different classes now later, and, you know, forcing all different of situations where we have to react quick, so you have to switch on the brain, and this, juggling helps a bit, and I started it like 1 or 2 years ago. When you get older, you have to prepare a bit more.
2: Was that a two-ball or a three-ball juggle you were doing there?
3: It's three, but it's still with three, it's quite easy. More difficult is four, but three is nice to play. And also you kind of, you know, play it a bit and watch the cars in the background. So it's everything to switch on the brain.
2: I like that. And when will you be in the car? And is everything going okay so far?
3: Ryan is doing a great job so far, so we are happy. Now I will be next in the car, so it will be, I think, like 8 or 10 more laps, something like this. So that's why I start to chug it.
2: Have a good stint. Thank you.
3: Thank you very much.
0: Part of Manthei Racing's two-car assault on this year's Rolex 24 at Daytona, paired up in GTD with Ryan Hardwick, Ricardo Pera, and Morris Schuring, quick Dutch driver. It's the only scheduled start in IMSA of the year for Rickard Leitz, who is so accomplished. I'm not sure there's anyone more accomplished in a modern version of a 911 GT3R.
1: Be really intriguing to know how many laps, how many races has he done, how many qualifying sessions. And there are a lot of other drivers here who aren't experts on the various iterations of the 911. Klaus Backler, the Austrian driver, has also just seemingly been hardly a race weekend for the past decade has not been in a car of that shape. And it gets a real shock when they actually change manufacturer. It takes a while for us commentators to get our heads straight. But I tell you what, this battle at the head of GTD Pro, Nicky Katzberg, hugely, 0.3 of a second, and then tucked in behind Alexander Sims, his teammate, who's got Fred Vavishal over his rear wing, and now Russell Ward fleetingly got ahead of Dean McDonald's McLaren. That's chopping and changing and swinging back. But maybe the next change, because traffic is around them, is the battle for second place in GTD Pro, because Alexander Sims has got Fred Vavish all over him and an LMP2 car coming through. And when you get a car from another class, is it going to be to your advantage or not? And now that P2 car is stuck between the two Corvettes. Bright yellow they are, and the metallic mid-blue of the Ford Mustang tucked in behind. And as soon as they get slightly blocked, that McLaren gets onto the tail. Run, of course, by Rahal Letterman-Lanigan. So change of scene for them. But certainly that car has been almost like a sleeper coming to this event. The soulless McLaren, it doesn't make it easy. But every time it's been on track, it's been really, really impressive.
0: Quite a few question marks surrounding that entry. It's the first time the team has run the car. They got it rather late in the game. It was a thrash to get to the November test at the tail end of last year. They have a driver lineup that, across all four drivers, none of them have done this race before. Dean McDonald is in the car right now, is the most experienced of the quartet, having raced and won big races and championships in Europe, but has not made an IMSA start prior to today. Then, three young co-drivers, all open-wheel drivers. They have a combined one sports car start between them. And that's Max Esterson at Petit Le Mans last year, and he did it in a prototype. So not much to carry over. That's the question mark for them. Are they too new to the car, and do they have drivers that can make the right decisions for 24 straight hours?
1: Well, I'd say it's a real risk, but sometimes when people have got a new project, by having a fresh team of drivers who don't bring a lot of experience, it sort of buys you a year to gain experience as a team, and the drivers will come on. Certainly the drivers are quick, but sports car racing is not the easiest game in the world, and it's how you all interact, how you work from day into night. Now, from the lead come the two Porsches of Porsche Penske Motorsport, and Kevin Estre and Felipe Nasr coming in, sitting at their pit stops. They're in the pit garages closest to pit in, one sitting in front of the other, or more to the point. Just going to see they'll be doing exactly the same, and one presumes they'll go back out in the same order. But let us wait and see. But sitting on that buffer, as I said, 14, 15 seconds. I tell you what, actually, in the last couple of laps, it's actually eked out a little bit while we were looking at that GTD Pro battle. So here and now, those two Porsches, the one with the white fin at the back, that's car number 6, that's Kevin Estre. The one with the black fin tucked in behind it, i.e. closest to pit in, is car number 7, with which Felipe Nasr had moved into the lead. But they've swapped them around, so number 6 is going to go back out for Porsche Penske Motorsport. And that will be basically as they were in the first hour of this race. Now we swap one way, now we swap back the other.
0: Two hours down. Weather conditions, 75 degrees in the air, 91 degrees on the track. Interesting to note that once again, Porsche Penske able to stretch the stint longer than a few other cars in the class. And the 93 from Meyer Shank Racing able to match them on that stint. As we reach the 22-hour-to-go mark on the 64th edition of the Rolex 24 at Daytona. Porsche 963 power starting to get laid down as they leave the Serpentine pit exit lane, rejoining the racetrack once again, but now nursing those cold tires, trying to put some temperature in them as quickly as possible. Michelin bringing a new tire to Daytona and really all season long here this year. And one of the focus points has been to try and improve that warm-up on cold tires, but it's still a process, and it still feels like a skating rink when you're out there for the first lap or so.
1: Absolutely so. Sometimes your mind can play tricks. It just compounds the issue. But get the good information from the driver who's got out of the car. Get information from your team. Feel it through your hands, your hips, your tail end, and then concentrate and keep moving forward.
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0: With 2 hours down, it's time for a VP in-race update. Some of this is in flux with GTP pit stops taking place right now, so perhaps it's best to start in another class. We'll start at the bottom. GTD right now, Windward Racing showing the way. It's Russell Ward at the wheel of his Mercedes-AMG GT3 Evo. Has a healthy lead at this stage over Turner Motorsports' Patrick Gallagher. Perhaps not as healthy as I realized. Actually, it's only about a second between the top two in the class. Heart of Racing's Zachary Robichon currently holding down third place in GTD in their Aston Martin. To GTD Pro, where Corvette Racing still holds a 1-2 advantage on the rest of the field, with the number four car leading from the number three by just a couple of seconds, but it's been as close as 0.3 seconds at times in recent moments. But challenging and closing in, Fred Vervish for Ford trying to go back-to-back in the Rolex 24 at Daytona. LMP2, a recent round of pit stops, has left the order looking like this. AO Racing with car number 99 showing the way. Running in second for Inter-Europol competition, it's the number 343, Jakub Schmikowski currently behind the wheel. And then the non-delayed entry, car 22 from United Autosports USA, Grégoire Saucy, currently the pilot of that car that was started by Dan Goldberg. That car started at the back of the class after missing the recon lap this morning. In GTP, after the pit stop, it's now cycled through. It's a Porsche 1-2 once again, but it's now the 6 ahead of the 7 after the pit stops. That had changed on track. We have driver changes in both of those cars. Now, Lawrence Vanthoor leading from Julian Amlauer. Meanwhile, Ricky Taylor now aboard Wayne Taylor Racing's car number 10, the Cadillac V-Series .R, some 15 seconds behind the overall leader. So, with 21 hours, 56 minutes, 49, 48, 47 seconds still to go, problems have struck, and they have struck in a big way for Risi Competizione. They had a spin a few moments ago. We got word they'd been able to continue on, but Daniel Serra is crabbing his way down the racetrack. Left front suspension caved in. The left front wheel won't point straight, Bruce, and he's going to have a whale of a time trying to get that car back to the pits. He might just decide to stop it at a cutout. We'll see what he elects to do right now. Continues to keep the foot in it, doing his best to get that car back to the Risi crew, but it will be very much delayed and with a very second-hand looking Ferrari 296.
1: Yeah, just working his way out of turn six up onto the banking, or more to the point, just trying his utmost to stay out of the way, but had a little spin. There's debris, reports of debris on the track at turn three, so presumably the incident happened just before that. Can't see it from our vantage point up here, but it's going to be the sort of drive-in, not of shame, of just disappointment, shoulders down, but the Risi Competizione 62 Ferrari not running at full speed.
2: Into the pit lane for Triarsi Competizione. This is the car that had the fire earlier on. James Calara still sits in there, and it already looks like it's done more than 24 hours, by the way. It's not the keenest, but that's with the extinguisher powder. Calara, cool as you can imagine in this car, and it's all going to plan right now. This is a cycle through of pit stops for GTD, and just a quick check of the front air intakes, making sure the brake ducts don't have any pickup in them. That's something you really have to make sure it is clear, because if you start blocking any of the intakes with pieces of rubber, your brakes will get hot and they will overheat, and we do know that brakes are important here. The last drops of fuel go in, lots of action in the pit stop as Turner Motorsport go Calara gets the wheel away, and that was a lovely pit stop this time for Triarsi Competizione.
0: might have been on the early end of the window for the GT cars, but there are reports of debris around the circuit, and the news has only gotten worse for Ricci. Now the tire has delaminated for Daniel Serra. He continues to limp his way around. He's on the inside of the Le Mans chicane. That's the newly paved backstretch dating back just to last year. This wouldn't have been possible a couple of years ago, Bruce, when this area of the track would have been grass. That car not moving particularly quickly. Race control sees this. They also see all of the debris that that car has left scattered around the racetrack. And we go full course yellow for the first time in quite some time for the GT cars that were able to dive in there. This could be quite a break to help earn them some track position. Yeah. They should cycle their way forward.
1: Absolutely massive boost. Some of them probably were thinking, I might come in. Others were just would have been getting the message over the radio. Now's your chance before the full course yellow is thrown. Get into the pits. But the odyssey of pain, of mental pain for Daniel Serra continues. Ritzy Competizione, I'm not even entirely sure he's going to manage to bring it the whole way back to the pits. Maybe he's not losing as much ground because it's full course yellow. But with that front left held on, the carcass of the tyre by, well, goodwill, one feels, rather than anything else.
0: Close call a moment ago for the race leader, Lawrence Vanthoor, making his way through some GT traffic. It looked like he was trying to go to the inside of the Pfaff Lamborghini. That car was trying to make its way to the pit lane at exactly the same time. They avoid making contact, and everyone's able to continue on. Also getting a report from our Peter McKay, possible contact between Daniel Serra in the Ricci car and the 033 Triarsi Competizione car. That is the James Collado car that just came in for the pit stop. So, Duncan, we're going to come to you. I know you've got an update for us, but also, did you notice any additional damage to the car that could have stemmed from the contact that cut down the tire for Serra?
2: Ryan, it's too hard to say because that 033 car, the Triarsi Competizione car, is in a state already. It's covered in extinguisher fluid, or extinguisher dust, so I couldn't see any cracks in any fiberglass, but Peter McKay, well, he will have his finger very much on the pulse. I'm at Ricci Competizione. I can see Barbara Burns giving me a little bit of a shake of the head. It's one of these things. We're waiting for Daniel Serra to come back in. Not what Ricci Competizione need. And especially if there was contact there with James Collado, well, there's a bit of a Ferrari tie in there, isn't there? The factory GT drivers all coming together. Unfortunately, it sounds like he's stopped on track now, so this is a disaster for the 18th time that they've been here. The Ricci Competizione have such a great, great history here with the Daytona, the Rolex 24.
0: That's the truth. Last year, they were here in support of Dragon Speed as they ran a Ferrari. But very bad news for the Houston-based team. Daniel Serra out of the car. The car is about to get lifted up onto a flatbed. Daniel talking to a member of the AMR safety team. And looks like he'll be taken back into the paddock along with that car that had been having a pretty strong run up to that point. Possible emergency service now for a few of the cars that didn't sneak in before the yellow, and among them was the 57 Windward Racing Mercedes. That was Russell Ward, who had been leading in the class, only a splash of fuel, and then they'll be required to come in when the pits do open. That's just unfortunate. The timing of the yellow, they weren't quite as quick to react as some of the others.
1: No, and sometimes the message comes through moments after you've passed pit in. Nothing you can do about it. But right now, the pass around has commenced, so we'll see everyone being shuffled back into position. But car 57 enters. The official notification is enter to close pits.
2: Yeah, unfortunately, the Ricci Competizione team actually got on the radio to Daniel Serra and said, stop, you're actually damaging the car more than it needs to be driven back. So the thing is in a tire delaminates, it starts to take off things inside there. You've got the wheel cover, you've got your brake ducts, you've got all sorts of cables as well for wheel speed sensors, and that's what you don't want to be pulling off. So discretion being the very much better part. Park it and we'll get a lift back.
0: A few cars have been noted for entering a closed pit. This was an interesting time for it because we were right up against the pit stop window for the GTD cars. It would have been a tad early, but still very much in the window. The trouble is, GT cars pit second in the IMSA full course yellow rules, so they would have to go around for quite a few laps behind the safety car before they even get their first chance to pit. A few teams feeling like they can't make that work, or at least aren't willing to take the risk. So coming in to top up with fuel, I think we've got another update on one such car. Let's head to Peter Snowden down in the pits.
5: Yeah, just to pick up on your point you made there, Ryan, that I was standing here just before that full course yellow, right by the GetSpeed team, the number 69 Mercedes, and they were waiting and waiting and waiting, but the Porsches are back in, well, one of the Porsches back in now, and they, I'm going to get run over, so I'm going to get it out of the way there, but the GetSpeed Mercedes there just had a literal splash and dash for a matter of seconds.
0: We've got GTP pit stops taking place. A few more GT cars that are making their way into the pits for emergency service. Among them, the Ray Hall Letterman Lanigan McLaren. But it's a busy pit lane, Bruce, with the GTP cars. Most of them just doing top-offs, it looks like, because we just had pit stops a little while ago. This is really just about resetting the fuel, everybody getting back on the same sequence here. Because they were still quite a ways away, 30, 40 minutes away from needing to make a pit stop.
1: Yeah, there's always a question, do I come in? Now, one of the two works Porsches, Porsche Benz Motorsport car, Lawrence Vantors, number six, they've decided that is coming into fuel. They're doing other inspections as well. So actually, maybe it's something else. Maybe something got in the side ducting of the car. And don't forget that a short while ago, they had to go wide to go past another car. It was basically as the full course yellow was about to be thrown. So I think this is the first potential problem for Porsche Penske Motorsport. Number six sitting in the pit lane. Julian Andlauer leading the way in the sister car. That's car number seven. But suddenly, having had a textbook run thus far, Porsche Penske Motorsport have got an issue.
0: The first fly in the ointment for the team that has dominated this race thus far. It looks like possibly some bodywork damage on the right-hand side of the car. Could this have been from that moment with the Lamborghini that we discussed earlier?
1: He had to duck underneath it. He was trying to go above, and the Lamborghini came down low. No blame attached to either party, but he ran on below the white line off the bottom of the banking at Speedway 3, I think it was, and just possibly picked up some damage.
0: It appears to be either a hole in the bodywork, or at least it scuffed off the wrap. Can't tell if we're actually looking through the bodywork or if it's just down to the carbon, and that explains the dark circle that we see there that has presumably stemmed from contact of some description. Whether or not it was the incident with the Lamborghini, I'm not sure, but Lawrence Vanthoord now has dropped to the back of the GTP field, having spent significant time in the pit lane right there, and we'll try and get to the bottom of how bad the damage is and exactly where it came from. Sister car still leads with Julian Andlauer. That's now promoted Ricky Taylor up into second, and Alex Palou is third as we head back down to the pits in snowy.
5: Yeah, just a very quick thing on the JDC Miller 963 Porsche, number 85 car. That just came in for what I thought was a splash and dash. It wasn't. They didn't do anything other than they tried to loosen the rear wing because the engine deck rear cover was loose and there was something not right, and it was quite literally just a readjustment to bodywork. So keep an eye on that yellow non-Evo 963. There's something a little bit awry in the bodywork, sort of the panels don't quite fit for some reason.
0: We'll go back to the pits in a moment, but we've got a couple of reports coming in about the source of that damage. Evidently, that happened early in the race. Kevin Estra reporting contact with an LMP2 car in the opening hours. So that's something they've been carrying for some time and felt like now was the time to try and make some repairs. Meanwhile, Ray Hall Letterman Lanigan making a pit stop, and Duncan Vincent is watching.
2: I am that Yuri Vips going to be getting into that car, and that's a very slick driver change. Also, Turner Motorsport coming in just in front of them, and we've got the Triarsi car going in. This is a very busy flurry of pit stops, and what I can tell you is the McLaren almost blocked in by the BMW just at the angle, but it's just a splash and dash for the BMW. They're not doing any tyres and they're not doing a driver change, so the McLaren's still on the pit apron as Rexy makes its way out onto track as well. And the amount of pickup, Ryan, you should see it, that the mechanics can pull off that front grille. Now, that said, that's so important in the last report, because you don't want that letting them temperatures go up or affecting the brake temperatures as well. But a nice slick stop from the RLL team as the car comes off the jacks. And so far, so good. A good showing from the McLaren in its return to the Rolex 24.
0: Yuri Vips about to make his Rolex 24 debut. First ever sports car race for the ex-Red Bull junior driver. Made his way as far as Formula 2, then shifted his career stateside. Made a couple of starts for the Rahal team in IndyCar over the last few seasons and has served as their reserve driver now for a couple of years. I think we've got a chance to hear from some drivers who just jumped out of the cars. Back to Duncan in the pits.
2: Yeah, absolutely. He stepped out the car like a gazelle. He was across the pit wall. Dean McDonald, congratulations. A good, solid start to the race for you guys there, by the looks of it.
6: Yeah, obviously it's pretty tricky trying to manage the P-cars. But yeah, I can't complain too much. You know, it's obviously hard to tell what people are doing and tyre strategy-wise. So, yeah, I think we just got to run our own race and see where we are at the end. But yeah, so far, so good.
2: What was your last words on the radio to Yuri? A little bit of advice on the car?
6: Really, there's not much to say on the car. It feels quite well balanced, so I don't think he'll struggle at all out there.
2: Thank you very much, pal. Oh, it's a busy
0: slower pit stop for the RLL team. They had been done with the initial service for quite some time, but the car was still stationary for an extended period of time. So, Duncan, if you have a chance to figure out what the cause of that might be, I'd appreciate it. They do lose some track position, but have been able to stay on the lead lap. Wave by underway now, which means we are closing in, Bruce, on a resumption of activity. This full course yellow again for the stopped Risi Competizione Ferrari that picked up some damage. Apparently contact with another GT car, possibly another Ferrari, but Daniel Serra got the worst of it.
1: Yeah, he really did. And in fact, you know, last night we were sitting around having supper and we were discussing, you know, which cars may rise to the top. And I can't remember if it was you. Someone said Risi Competizione, and if it's going to happen, that's been a bit of a setback.
0: We've got a couple more updates from the pits. We'll start with Snowy and then to Duncan.
5: Yeah, I've just caught up with a very slick pit stop here for the 75 Express AMG Mercedes, and Will Power has just jumped out of that into that car, so obviously no point in talking to him. But I can talk to Kenny Havelhall, who's just got out of it. You've finally got a bit of water. I'll give you a couple of minutes. A chaotic first couple of hours of Daytona 24-26.
7: Yeah, surprisingly, a lot of crashes early on, first lap. I don't know what that's about. Very aggressive out there. Just, you know, as usual, the prototypes. Mate, you've never seen a bigger bunch of pelicans in your life than those guys. They have no concept for being professionals, no concept of 24 hours. The way they attack, the risks they take, they chop everyone, they hit the GTDs. I got door tapped three times, I got pushed into the marbles twice. You know, sooner or later, IMSA just has to man up and just say to these guys, look, it's your race and it's our race. You know, this is not NASCAR where you just go and sideswipe someone and then you get a medal for it.
5: But apart from that side of it, did you enjoy driving the car? How's the car?
7: The car's good. Yeah, the car's good, strong. No issues. I had a little spin there trying to pass somebody. I got door closed on me. But kept going and the lap times were good. They told me the lap times are right up the front. 48s. So, happy. Everything good so far.
5: Thank you for your time, Kenny.
2: Yeah, the Penske car once again in the pit lane. The same work on the same side being done. I got here just a little bit late. But that was quite a lengthy stop for them, and I'm going to try and get a little bit more information from the actual team. Also, the McLaren, the 59 car, had TPMS sensor issues, so he couldn't go on track until that had all been cleared up, and unfortunately, he's back in the pit lane.
0: I wonder if that might be rearing its ugly head once again. They have the right vertical door open, two crew members currently peering inside. And that's the way it looked as well before they released the car moments ago, so this is what we talked about, Bruce. We were wondering, a team that is new to this car, there's a lot to learn. High-tech cars these days, even in the GT class, and now maybe learning on the fly here with tire pressure monitoring system issues in the pits.
1: Yeah, and then, of course, if you're only running one car, the pressure is all the greater. You can't trade off and get some experience and knowledge from the other car, but fingers crossed for them. But Kenny Harbel, the car is colourful, and he's a colourful character too. And I've never heard other drivers described as a bunch of pelicans before. But Ron Fellows, Daytona legend, you know, you came in the box, that immediately put a smile on your face. but you knew what he meant.
0: You've had some moments, I'm sure, over the course.
8: The Pelicans, yes.
0: You've had some moments in your career as well. Do you have to come up with some creative language to describe situations like that when someone comes with a microphone right when you get out of the car?
8: Yeah, bite your tongue, yeah.
0: Sometimes easier said than done.
8: Yeah, no, very, very much so. Yeah, depending on the timing. Yeah, especially getting out of the car right away, and you're adrenaline charged and still not happy. it's part of it. You know, you see it in all sport. Never, motorsport's no different.
1: No, 100%. Now. Let's cut to the chase. The GTD Pro Battle was absolutely fantastic. You're wearing, obviously, a Corvette Racing shirt. They were running first and second in class. One of the Ford Mustangs right under their rear wing. The McLaren, until its latest little problem, was right with it. It looks a fantastic battle in GTD. Yeah. And, the top five cars, four manufacturers, covered by 3 seconds.
8: Yeah. It's super close. It's like that all the time. And, is this the fifth caution we had? Fourth?
0: We're racking them up.
8: Yeah, it's crazy. So you got to know that it's going to be a long, long race. So you just be patient. High percentage moves. You know, there's no, lose a few seconds in a high percentage weight, and or you take a chance and it's a low percentage and you lose 3 or 4 laps. So It's one of those, especially this early and as busy as it is. And part of it is that, all the classes, it's super close. So it's tough to get away. And, you just got to be, everybody's got to be patient. I see Antonio's in the 3 car now. Yeah, it's going to be a great race. So.
1: It is. And very early on, you sometimes see people, they've just been incredibly fortunate. They got in the pits just before a full course yellow. They can take the full tank of fuel. And then it seems in a 24-hour race, the next time around, the next time there's a chance for someone to have a gain, it's not them. It comes back. But, you've got to keep chipping away. What would be your way, if you were the team boss, would you say every time we've got a possibility to come in and top up, we do that? Or would you go, well, I suppose it depends who's immediately around you on the track.
8: Yeah, it's always... it also depends on where you are in the fuel cycle. my pit strategy was listening on the radio from inside the car. So
1: yeah,
8: it was, but typically if you're sort of halfway through a tank of fuel and there's a caution, tires are okay. Yeah. Generally you're going to come and top up, some in that range there. But you want to keep running. But it also depends on, where you are in the life of the tires, too. So
0: we've had a restart coming imminently, but a chance to hear from Urs Kerrado from Porsche Penske to get an update on the damage. Duncan, what have you found out?
2: Yeah, Porsche Penske, very open with what's going on here. And Urs, thank you for your time. Can you tell us what's actually the issue right now?
9: Yeah, they had came in his last stint. It was just before the pit stop. He had a contact with one of the GT cars. And, we used the yellow to repair it. It was a good repair. Boys did a great job on it.
2: Thank you very much for your time, Urs. Thank you.
0: Appreciate their openness and their candor sharing that information with us. It's the sister car that leads as we go green once again at Daytona. Julian Adlauer from Ricky Taylor, from Alex Palou, from Jordan Taylor. That's the top four in GTP. Behind them, this field fanning out 3 and 4 wide in the rundown to turn number one. The fight, though, is now on for second place as the IndyCar champ, Alex Palou, challenging Ricky Taylor for second place. He's to the inside into the kink, and Taylor has no recourse but to give way, put the Acura up to second, their best track position of the race so far, and it's not over yet for Ricky Taylor, who now has his brother breathing down his neck. Jordan Taylor starting to close in, fighting for the final step of the podium, albeit with 21 hours and 35 minutes still to go. Further back, a spin. This is an LMP2 car. This is the 04 CrowdStrike by APR machine that has spun off their second spin of the race already, Bruce. Doesn't appear to pick up any damage, but able to continue on.
1: No, I thought we were going to have more spinners because the fifth car down into turn one, AJ Allmendinger, a big lockup. He controlled all that, but that move by Alex Palou, he's not hanging around. has he? He's obviously had a bit of an interesting week with the court case and everything, but he's had to compartmentalise that, obviously to do with his IndyCar contract. Ron, for you, you know, I'm not suggesting you'd have such big lawsuits around you, but I mean, just in terms of trying to go, I've got to come here and focus on what I need to do. With something like that, Black Clouder, you must not be the best of approaches.
8: No, you know what? It's actually easier because this is what you do. This is what you love to do. This is where you're, you know, you find it easy to focus and concentrate. It's your home. So I'm sure Alex had no trouble doing what he needs to do when it's time to drive.
0: Another car in strife, Mueller Motorsports, their Porsche 911, number 123, with a great deal of smoke coming out of the back. It's Dave Musial Jr. currently behind the wheel, making his WeatherTech Championship debut. This looks significant, Bruce, no question about it. He's on the backstretch right now, trying to get back, but that car listing over
8: to the right,
0: and Ron, the expert, lets us know right rear, no question about it. Now we have a clean look at it. And he's going to have his work cut out to try and lift that car back to the pits without doing any additional damage.
8: Yeah. Well, the good news is he doesn't have to go up in the banking.
0: It's different from your day when that was all grass before.
8: Yeah, he can stay on the flat. So he's, yeah, just make sure the tire doesn't come apart and tear the rest of the bodywork up, and he'd be good.
1: Yeah, again, keep cool, keep calm. Julian Adler, what a getaway he's had. As Ron Fellows joined us in the booth, his number 7 Porsche Penske Motorsport 963, 1.6 seconds clear at the start of the lap, up into second place. Alex Palou, third place, demoted to third place. The number 10 Cadillac of Ricky Taylor, ahead of brother Jordan in fourth. AJ Allmendinger keeping a second Acura in that top five in fifth place overall. Then Earl Bamber, Philip Eng, as we move down to the board of BMW, and Sheldon van der Linde, they complete the top eight. The Aston Martin Valkyrie is still in there in ninth place overall, then the two Porsche 963. Caelan Frederick now on board the JDC Miller car, and back to the back of the pack. We just heard from Urs Karatli explaining why the number 6 Porsche Penske Motorsport entry of Lawrence Vanthoor is back down there. They did the repair. It cost them time. It cost them track position. But they've got it done.
0: Ron, we want to be cognizant of your time as the tire carcass now has escaped the Porsche that's limping its way back. It's still off the racing line to the inside, an oval turn 3 would appear. But Ron, just to close with you, you've been here, you've been coming here for a long time, racing here, and now in your role with Corvette Racing, how has this event evolved, and how proud are you to see the health of sports car racing? That grid we had today, unbelievable, the car count, but also the fans that are here.
8: It's just gotten bigger and bigger, especially, you know what, coming out of COVID, you know, we've seen that north of the border as well with our event, the Chevy Grand Prix at Kennington Motorsport Park. It's just, there was such an appetite to get back out and get to events, and the momentum hasn't stopped. And you look at the quality of the grids, increasing numbers of manufacturers and teams. It's awesome to see.
0: Does it make you wish you could climb back in a race car, be a part of it?
8: I told him I'm good, but I'm only good for maybe a 15-minute stint. I'm 68 years old. So.
0: Fair enough.
1: Many years still to go, be sure of that. But yeah, I mean, but I think that moment that you're here, and it all just makes sense from a driver's point of view. Just this brilliant stage
8: absolutely.
1: To come and play
8: on. Yeah. No,
1: but also that moment, Ron, if I could, sorry, cut across
8: you there.
1: You're talking about after COVID racing started. Those first few races when spectators were allowed in. You realise they hadn't seen anything in the flesh for 2, possibly 3 years. Smiles on people's faces, and since then it's building up. I bumped into people here. The crowd here is really spectacularly good today.
8: Yeah.
1: And it's taken a few years, and people are going, oh, I really want to do that.
8: Yeah.
1: Next year I'll go and do it. And I spoke to one chap, he just decided on a whim 3 days ago to come here.
8: Yeah,
1: loving it.
8: Amazing. Yeah, and you look at how big the crowd was at Petit Le Mans last year. It basically had to close the gates, couldn't let any more people in. It's just incredible. And that's what you want to see. And that's what makes it healthy. If there's nobody watching, guess what? None of us are going to be racing either.
0: That is a good point. Well, Ron Fellows, Corvette racing legend, pleasure to have you up here in the booth with us. If you'd like to stick around and enjoy the view for a little while, feel free to do so. But it's been fantastic to have your company and your insight here for a little while.
8: Yeah, it was very cool to see the old number 2 from 2001 and the number 3 in the Chevy Experience Center. I haven't seen the baby for a while, and that reunite with that car from 2001 and our big win then. It was awesome.
0: Memories come flooding back.
8: Indeed.
1: Yeah,
8: yes.
1: The livery is still super crisp and was glowing at us as we looked down from the grandstand opposite.
8: Beautiful yellow.
0: It is indeed, as they are still today. That's indeed. Longfellow's joining right. us here in
8: Thanks, guys.
0: The broadcast center. With that, let's turn the focus back to the track here for a few moments. We've been allowed to take a breath, settle down slightly as the race has settled into a rhythm since the restart. Julian Andlauer has pulled the gap now, like you alluded to, Bruce. 2.5 seconds clear of Alex Palou, who worked his way around Ricky Taylor. AJ Allmendinger now has the sister Meyer-Schenck Racing Acura, number 60, up in the fourth spot. He got around Jordan Taylor a few laps ago, and Earl Bamber has done the same. So the recovery nearly complete for Action Express and Whelan Engineering, a car that got sent to the back after post-qualifying tech inspection, found to wear the skid plate too much, then had a drive-through penalty in hour one as well. They've made their way back into the top five.
1: And included the run across the grass towards turn three for Jack Aitken. So really good progress. Let's just blow the trumpet, if I may, in GTD. It's a Turner Motorsport to the front in their BMW M4 GT3. Patrick Gallagher, Tom Gamble tucked in behind the number, Heart of Racing team, number 27 Vantage GT3. So two different mates. And a while ago, of course, it was the Mercedes leading that class. But Windward Racing has fallen down the order a little bit there. But just remember, we've seen great pace from that car. Will we see it working its way back up? Because certainly Russell Ward is having such a run.
0: Battle through the infield as the Heart of Racing charging forward. This is in their GTD entry. Tom Gamble trying to chase down Pat Gallagher in the leading Turner BMW. Just got around the 14 Vassar Sullivan Lexus. That's in the GTD Pro Class, but needed to get through the Pro Class traffic to try and draw a bead on the leader in his class. A couple of incidents that are being reviewed. We mentioned the fact that we thought it was contact between Risi and Triarsi. That incident is under review and has been for quite some time. 62 and 033, the two cars involved. That is Triarsi's GTD Pro entry, the car in question. We also got word that there was an incident perhaps that led to that cut tire for the Mueller Motorsports Porsche. They were possibly involved with the 16 car.
1: Roman Grosjean's listed as the driver at the moment, but it was a short while ago. Has there been a driver change since? But anyhow, certainly penalty is a drive-through for car number 16.
0: Yes, incident responsibility for contact with the Mueller Porsche, so that will delay the Myers-Riley Motorsports Ford Mustang somewhat, a car that's been pretty strong, quite frankly, through the build-up to this event. Sheena Monk started it, and they've been making some progress back up through the field.
1: I must say, actually, it's already quite a long way down the order, but simply because they also had a drive-through penalty in the opening hour for a tyre pressure infraction, if you remember. So the car that, in my eyes, looks, it's just coming into the pits now. Red is the lower half, black over the hood, white on the roof. It looks like a late 1960s Ford Mustang Trans Am racer. So I love those evocative liveries, and that's one of the crispest in the race. So full marks to the Myers-Riley Motorsport crew for that one.
2: Ryan Yardley was in the 1-2-3 car, the Milner Motorsport car, the number 1-2-3, and you had a little bit of contact out there. What happened?
10: Yeah, it just looks like there's a yellow flag at turn 5, and it looks like Junior got a little hit there in the right rear and a punch of the tyre. So, sucks to happen so early, but at least it happened early, and hopefully we can recover in the race.
2: Yeah, it's not exactly what you want. Car feel okay once, so obviously you've handed the car over, but everything okay?
10: Yeah, for me, I haven't driven the car yet, so yet to jump in for my stint, but they put a new tyre on, and as far as I'm aware, everything else feels okay.
2: I've watched a good few pit stops, and I keep seeing lots and lots of pickup getting taken out of the air intakes and off the radiators. What's it like trackside if you accidentally go offline?
10: Yeah, it's definitely going to be tricky with a lot of the marbles and the pickup, especially as we head into the night, so definitely one thing to be careful of is try to stay online the best you can, especially in those safety car periods, and make sure you are in line with as best you can be.
2: Ryan, thank you very much. Good luck for your stint.
10: Thank you. Appreciate it.
0: That is Duncan Vincent down in the pit lane, part of our four-member pit lane team. Ford Racing Global Broadcast Center voices that you're hearing. I'm Ryan Marine. Bruce Jones is alongside. with 21 hours, 25 minutes, and 10 seconds to go in the 64th Rolex 24 at Daytona. Battles going on all throughout this field, including in GTD Pro, where the two most famous, arguably, Porsche liveries in the world, the Grello from Manthei, Rexy from AO Racing, they found each other on track. Quite frankly, Bruce, it's not been the week that either of those two accomplished teams would have hoped for, but here they are, fighting it out, and still plenty of time to try and make their way to the front.
1: You can never discount, but I just want to run you through the driving strength in Rexy. It's the green one, of course, has such fame here, running behind the Grello, which is the green and yellow car, so famous for all its successes on the Nürburgring, mighty track in the middle of Germany. But AO Racing, Nick Tandy, last year's winner, of course, he was in the GTP class car then, but he's settling in, hasn't been too buoyant, but he's had a great run in the opening stint. He's handed over to Harry King, young British Porsche racer who's really getting his global wings, and alongside, in fact, when you look at the 911, the Grello Porsche they're giving chase to, Thomas Preining yet to get in the car, Klaus Bechler yet to get in the car, the two Austrians being kept back, but Ricardo Feller started, and then Ihan Gooven, just this fantastically fast, really robust DTM champion, a Turkish racer, is having a really, really good scrap. Yes, right, air temperature's beginning to drop a little bit, and this has been a fantastic Saturday here at Daytona. But I think this GTD battle is going to run and run, and certainly it's looking very good indeed. The overall battle in GTD Pro, well, let's wave the flag, it's the Evo Mustangs first and second. And Seb Priot making his father very proud indeed, leading the way from fellow Brit Ben Barker. Then come the two Corvettes. Remember, they were running first and second in class a while ago. Tommy Milner and Antonio Garcia, so much success in this event, including an outright win really a very long time ago. They are third and fourth.
5: So I've just had a chat. I know Duncan's done the same down in the garage. I've just had a quick chat with the guys at the RLL McLaren. Excuse the noise in the background. It's noisy car doing pit stops and we're trying to work. It is an electrical system. They think it might have started with the TPMS, or the tyre pressure monitoring system, but that apparently is affecting something else. So it's a little bit more than just whether it's got tyre pressure. Now, obviously, that's kind of like a safety issue if it's telling you that it's not a great deal of confidence for the driver if you're telling you your tyre pressure is going down, and it's not. So they've got to go and do a bit more than that and a bit of investigation. So it's back in the paddock. And it'll be quite a time before that car's back in again. But they are working on it with every intention of getting it back in the race.
0: Appreciate that update. Peter Snowden down in the pits. Graham Doyle a moment ago with a wild ride through the grass in the infield in the Lamborghini Huracan from Wayne Taylor Racing. Able to recover, continues on. But hard in the throat moment there momentarily for the young driver. Meanwhile, another update from the pits. Let's head to Duncan.
2: Yeah, the Dragon Speed number 81 car here. Giacomo Alco has just handed over to Henrik Hedman, and great to see you looking nice and fresh, I've got to say. Not be too bothered by the heat out there, but how was the stint for you in the car?
11: I mean, I did already a double stint, so the start was a little bit chaotic with all of these contacts and car in the middle of the road, so we had to stay careful to avoid everything and to be safe. And yeah, we are running, we are currently around P13, 14, so yeah, we try to do our race, still early stages, so we take it easy and we see.
2: Did you have any words of wisdom that you could hand over to Henrik before he got in the car and head out for his stint?
11: Yeah, I gave a few information to the team for Henrik, and to give some inputs on the driving style to use and to adapt to the car, and we see, yeah.
2: So what do you do now? A little bit of food, a little bit of rest, water?
11: For sure, a shower straight away, and then a little bit of food, and we'll be watching the race from DTV.
2: Giacomo, thank you.
11: Thank you.
0: On time, Ferrari associated driver, not affiliated directly, but drove Ferraris for a long time, including last year with Dragon Speed. They make the switch to Corvette. They liked him so much, they brought him with them, and for good reason. He's awfully quick when he gets plugged into a GT3 car. Major penalty here, Bruce. This is one of the front runners early on in GTD Pro. 75 Express, Kenny Habul's team. A stop plus 100, I think it was. It was a significant time penalty, and that was for exceeding the stint energy regulations.
1: It's a big hit. That is a fumble. Already we had Kenny Harville getting out and describing other drivers as pelicans for dive bombing him and all the other GT class cars. Just seeing a message that car number two is being pushed behind the wall. I look down from my lofty commentary position, and indeed that is the case. It's being pushed back through. That's an LMP2 car. Phil Fair was the driver who started off at United Autosports. They have not had the dream run at 2026.
0: No, that's the car that was caught up and really got the worst of the damage in that turn one coming together, lap one of the race. Car spent significant time behind the wall in the opening hour. They've been able to get back out and turn some laps, but they are well down the order, and their day has gone from bad to worse. Now back behind the wall once again. Leaders in traffic, Bruce.
1: Absolutely so, carving their way through, but this is the moment of potential jeopardy. The lights getting a little lower in the drivers' faces as they go up towards the Western Horseshoe. A lot of detritus already on the screen, lots of bug smash there. But when you're running through a group of P2s and GT cars, you've got to keep yourself very, very careful and clean. Julian Andlau leading this race by 3.7 seconds, then two Acuras now in second and third place. Alex Palou, car number 93 for Acura Mayer-Shank Racing, and then car number 60 from Acura Mayer-Shank Racing. And that's the one with AJ Allmendinger on board.
2: Yeah, just a quick pit stop into the box of the United Autosports number 2. They had a very small fire because the CV has been letting some grease come out, and obviously that catches fire in a pit stop. But the drivers had been complaining of a soft brake pedal, and that's something, as a race car driver or even a road car driver, you do not want. So that has to go back to the garage. You have to fix the CV, you have to bleed the brakes. It's a bit of a continuation of what happened at the start.
0: That's the trouble with these things. The misfortune can compound upon itself. That appears to be the case for one of United Autosports' two entries. The good news for the team is their second car. The day didn't start great. They missed the recon lap a little late getting out there. They were sent to the back of the class, but they have slowly but surely worked their way forward. And right now, Grégoire Saucy currently holds the second spot in LMP2, chasing PJ Hyatt. How about it? A lot of the teams have elected to take their bronzes out of the car. They have not at AO Racing. PJ stays in and still has been able to hold off some of these silvers and even higher-rated drivers that are in a few of the lineups as he continues his ascension through the ranks in LMP2. PJ's amazing.
1: Yeah, I mean, it has been really quite a story. I mean, he's been caught by about 2 seconds a lap by Grégoire Saucy, so it is borrowed time, but it's eating through PJ's drive time, and that'll give him the ability to relax through the night and then come in for who knows how long towards the end. But every lap he does in this stint, that's just mean he's got less to do later in the race, and he's looked, he's listened, he's learnt, and he's leading at Daytona. That is an accolade. They left him out because he was leading. He could have been brought in for a driver change, but why, when he's got clear track ahead of him and no one immediately behind him, would you bring him in? I think they're being very, very sensible, the 99 crew from AO Racing. But Grégoire Saucy is closing in with pretty much every timing sector. So, yeah, we could very soon have a change in LMP2.
2: The highs and lows of motorsport, really. United Autosport 2 is having a disaster, but 22 actually running very well. I've got Rasmus Lind with me just now, and you obviously are very much aware of what's happening with the sister car. But for you guys, how is everything going out? Is it going to plan?
11: Yeah, I don't know with the sister car, actually. Very unfortunate for them in the start. Phil actually did a good job to get out of the wreck, which looked like, but he got hit by the 11 car, sounds like. So not sure what's going on with them, but off to a good start. We're just kind of cycling through everything now, just trying to be quite conservative. We have many hours to go, but so far so good.
2: Grégoire Saucy in the car just now. I mean, has he got a double stint or what's the plan?
11: Yeah, we'll see. We still need to get Dan's drive time. So, looks like a double, but we'll see.
2: Thank you for your time. Thank you.
11: Thank you.
0: Our second official retirement, Bruce. Ricci Competizione, winners of this event in GTD Pro as recently as 2024. The damage, too much to overcome out of the race, the second retirement.
1: Well, just think of one thing. The message got sent through to Daniel Serra to slow down the way back in. He looked to have done that. And then the team went, no, there's too much damage being done by that flaming tire car, because stop the car. So he got all the way around to the penultimate corner to Speedway 3, had to park it on the apron down below the line. They got the car back, but too much damage, second retirement. That will be gutting, because that driver strength, Daniel Serra, Davide Rigo, who started it, and the absolute star in the car, Alessandro Pierguidi, he can't look at a race without thinking, I'm probably going to win that. And the raw of averages, you know what? He pretty much has over the past decade. He's been the predominant Ferrari driver in GT competition. Didn't even take part in the race. He will be less than happy.
0: And for good reason. You're right. That driver lineup was one that you had to circle coming into the weekend and think, if the car is in the window, that's a trio that can take it home and maybe bring home a roll.

0: tick place in GTD Pro class, but he's closing in all the time. And the next four cars in front of him, the second of the Mustangs, Seb Priao, Tommy Milner in his Corvette, Antonio Garcia in his Corvette, and Dan Harper in his BMW, are almost on the bonnet of the Turkish racer's car. Fabulous, just how it should be.
1: Now, if you wind back a couple of hours, you'll remember seeing the TDS Racing number 11 car, unfortunately, facing the wrong way at turn number one. Toby Latka, can you just talk us through exactly what happened from the driver's seat?
2: Yeah, like the race start, I was hit from behind a little bit, so it spun the car and like it turned around, and I think it hit the same. I hit the same car to turn that hit me from behind. So after that, I got spun. I restarted, and there was a car coming from the side, the United car, I think, which I did not see, and it's an unfortunate start to the 2026 season. But seems like everyone is repaired and back out on track, I hope. So.
1: We saw a lot of visible damage to your car, but I take it was just cosmetic.
2: Yeah, there's maybe a little bit of residue, like alignment issue or so. But like I took the car out of the team, like just turned around really, really fast. Took all the bad bits off, put the good bits on, and off we go. This is racing.
1: Toby, thanks for your time.
2: Thank you.
3: Car still in the race, sitting 11th in class, one lap off of the class leader, but given the way that the IMSA rules are written, there's plenty of ways to get back on the lead lap and plenty of time to do it. David Heinemeier Hansson now driving that Orica for the team TDS Racing. Really strong team that won at Motul Petit Le Mans the tail end of last year. Now, in GTD Pro, Bruce, we've been talking a lot about 1-2s at the top of the field, and American manufacturers have been well represented, but in recent laps, it's no longer the Chevy Bowtie out in front, but instead, a couple of Multimatic-built Fords.
0: A big blue oval at the front of the pack, but this is how it should be. This is the very essence of GT racing, manufacturer against manufacturer. And I'd really like to start talking intensely about Ford and Mustang, but I feel I have to suddenly switch over to Porsche. For why? We have another guest. Welcome, Timo. Great to have you here. Brilliant vantage position. What have you made of the race so far?
4: Thank you very much for the invitation. And it's a stunning view, I have to say, straight away. Because the first time I'm up here with you on the grandstand, or above the grandstand, and we have a stunning view of the whole Daytona Speedway. So that's worth the trip already.
3: Not many racetracks where you can get up high and actually see just about every corner of the circuit. This is unique.
4: Exactly, yeah, that's very limited. And I feel a little bit for the spotters, you know, during night will be very cold. So, but yeah, to answer your question, I mean, so far the Porsche Penske Motorsport cars, they were running well. I mean, 1 and 2 after the start, we could break a little bit of a gap. Then we had to repair some bodywork parts of the car 6, and that's why we drop a bit back with this car, but car 7 keeps in the lead. So far, so good, I'd say. But it's still early, as we know.
0: Yeah, I mean, in the early stages of the race, you know, they pulled 15 seconds clear of everybody else. Then, as that's typical endurance racing, a little setback. But it's stay cool, stay calm, get it sorted, get back out there. And just looking at the recovery drive, the sister car, number 6, Lawrence Vanthoor, he's put one car behind him, the Aston Martin Valkyrie.
4: Yes.
0: It's a long game, and it's so competitive at the top. But the way that Julian Andlauer, number 7, could just gain a bit. He was very good on the restart. Suddenly got 1.5 seconds on that opening lap. Then he's found another and another. 3.5 seconds clear. But for now, and that's all you can say in endurance racing, for now, for Porsche Penske Motorsport, it's looking pretty useful.
4: Yes. Yeah, with the pace, the team is doing a great job. I mean, you see that these group of people, I mean, they grow on each other. They're you know, evolving, and you see just everybody knows what to do, and there's a good procedure in place. And yeah, so that's the foundation, it's the base. But we know a competition is strong, and we know that over years, just recently this morning I talked about it, that the endurance racing also changed a little bit in recent years. So nobody will gain one lap, you know, and then can cruise. So I think it's like you need to be, you know, how can I say, in each part of the race, you need to be in a good shape, you know, and then it all comes down to the last 2 or 3 hours. So that's, at the moment, we need to keep a cool head, and it's probably a bit different than 20 years ago.
0: One thing that struck me, if you were watching the start, it looks as though some of the drivers, particularly in the LMP2 class, are trying to win it on the opening corner.
4: Yeah.
0: And you know, all it takes is a bit of debris from that, and the next time you come around, you can pick it up. So that's something that was a little surprising to me, I must say.
4: Yes. Yeah, I know, 100%. I mean, that's

0: that's not what endurance racing is about. And yeah, I mean, things can happen, we know, but you know, the thing is to get the race going and then try to find your spot. And it really, as we know, the last couple of years, it was really indeed the last 2 or 3 hours or even less that you've got to have a sharp weapon and got to be in place.
1: And one thing that's sort of focused my mind this week, when we arrived, I thought, gosh, it's quite warm, and it's much warmer than people expected. So that's something that obviously teams with experience like Porsche Penske Motorsport, they know. But in your mind, you're still coming here for temperatures that are maybe 15 degrees cooler.
0: Yes.
1: Anyhow, you adapt, but it's just surprising. And seeing people wandering around, here we are in January, just shirt sleeves, wearing shorts, almost feels like it's in spring, almost feels like March or April down here, but it looks good.
0: Yes. No, it's indeed a change of compared to the Raw. I was not at the Raw present. I just arrived this week, early in the week, and temperatures changed a lot. That's also a little bit the philosophy, how you set up the car, what kind of tires you use. We have a soft, we have a medium compound. So these are the things that you have to try to adapt, you know, for the different track conditions and the different temperatures. But this can make a difference.
1: Yeah, huge. But it certainly seems in the warmer temperatures, Porsche have done their sums really rather well.
0: Yes. Yes, no. I think we're in good shape, but you know, still, as we know, it's still too early. It's 21 hours. Things can happen, so we gotta keep cool.
2: Timo Bernard joining us, I believe, driver advisor for Porsche. That is the correct title.
0: Yes, I mean, I have multiple jobs, okay, to be honest, but I would say the main job is like being Porsche brand ambassador, which is with the press department. That's for the whole company, but for this program, I help the team management and the drivers.
2: So if you're embedded with the drivers, we know Porsche brought an update for 2026 with the 963. What have you heard from the factory drivers that are driving the updated car? And then uniquely, the JDC Miller car not running the update. Yeah. So I don't know how much information is shared between the two programs, but are there some strengths and weaknesses across the two different platforms with the 963?
0: Well, I mean, the Aero update or the Evo update was done to help with the drivability, to have I think more consistency over the stint. So I mean, you will never make a huge gain, but you can always have, you know, these small little bits and pieces improve, you know. And I think the key in endurance racing is consistency. In all different temperatures, we touched on it before, that the car is like, you know, that you, how can I say, it's easier to set up and for the drivers to drive.
2: We're approaching 5 o'clock local time. That's when, we're getting close to when the teams in GTP are allowed to use the two different compound tires, the soft and the medium. How much testing has gone into gathering data to new Michelin tire this year, gathering the data to know when is the right time to make the switch? And is the soft even a viable option with the temperatures as high as they are this year?
0: No, Michelin did a good job this year with introducing updated soft compound, so I'm sure that we will see across the GTP class, we will see the softs. But this is kind of a bit of the game, like everybody thinks watching the competition, when they're going to start and putting the softs and how is it going to work out. And I think there you will see differences in also the packages.
1: Yeah, and I think that's also when you see the difference between the GTD Pro lineups and the GTD regular lineup, because I think you've got more scope to do what you want on the tire front with the GTD Pros. I mean, it's only natural.
0: Yeah, I think the when I drove, it was always like, if you go to a different compound, you know, it should help. You know, like the, you know, we had here freezing nights. I remember in 2003, I had the pleasure to win with the 911 GT3 RS, a GT car, one overall, and we had like, I think, close to 0 degrees. It was like freezing temperature at night. I mean, then you need a softer compound. That just helps you getting everything up to temperature. So that's the mindset, I think, if you go to a different compound, just to help.
1: Yeah. Was it 2 years ago? It was below freezing in the night. And the person who got the most fame around the circuit was Rooftop Ray, the cameraman up there. It was like he was prepared as though he was going out in a heated suit and everything, because just standing up there, anyhow, you get all the wind. But, you know, people think of Florida, they think of sunshine. But in January, you get what you get. And in fact, looking at the weather forecast around the States, a lot is happening in terms of snow.
2: A big incident on track. Sorry to break away from the interview, but two cars involved. One, I believe, was the AF Corsa Ferrari, or not Ferrari, excuse me, but LMP2. The other, the Wright Motorsports Porsche. And indeed, those are the two cars involved. Full course yellow comes out. Heavy damage, especially to the 83 LMP2 entry from AF Corsa. Dylan Murray behind the wheel. That car had been running seventh in class at the time, and the Wright Motorsports Porsche, Adam Adelson at the controls, was running eighth at the time of this incident. Both of them, both cars, have suffered significant damage. The 120 buried in the tire barrier right now. Safety team on site to attend to both drivers and both cars. But this was another significant impact, Bruce. Sadly, not the first we've had today.
1: Dylan Murray in one, but yet to see a replay of how that occurred. But to an extent, that matters not. Two damaged cars, but certainly for Dylan Murray in the AF Corsa USA Orica, car started by Francois Perodo. That is the one that's taken the big, big hit. So here we are. Full course yellow was thrown very quickly, fully understood. This is up at turn five. And push cover, a little bit of a lock-up in the background of the shot. And this is, of course, the field really quite bunched up there. And it looks as though the Porsche was completely obscured in terms of vision, would have been heading towards the sun, which is getting lower in his face. But I'm afraid he would have then contacted the P2 car that I think had already had a rotation. That's why he couldn't see. But there was nowhere for Adam Adelson to go. Scary.
0: Yeah, I thought because it happened in the kink, which is like always a dangerous place for contacts. But it looks like the LMP2 spun on its own, and then the Porsche just couldn't avoid him.
1: Yeah.
2: Had a few onboard looks, including one from onboard with Lawrence Vanthoor in the number 6 that was just behind the incident. Yeah. Big smoke screen to drive through, and then a massive debris field as well. Carbon fiber up in the air. Just got an onboard look from the Inception Racing Ferrari, and bits of carbon just raining down from the sky, clunking against the bodywork. That was a scary moment. And
0: it was close.
2: Unsettling for a driver to go into the smoke. You know there's a car there somewhere, yes, but you don't know where it is, Timo.
0: Yeah, and we see now the two BMWs, they nearly hit each other. And it's always, you said, you just touched on it, like it's raining carbon, and it's always bad for underfloors, but it's especially bad for tires. You know, you could really have severe damage afterwards. So, yeah.
2: Both drivers are out of the cars. Adam Adelson has the helmet off, talking to the AMR safety team. Best in the business, and we saw Dylan Murray also walking around still with the helmet on, but I don't believe either car will take any further part in this race. A glimpse at the Windward crew, forlorn faces, Bruce. They know this is no longer a 24-hour race for them. Their day done, not even 3 hours into the contest.
1: Any time a car gets involved in an incident is frustrating, but when all you were doing was trying to avoid something that spun in front of you, you know, that it's out of your hands. There is nothing you can do. But the field was notably bunched at that point. And again, it's that left-hand kink, the very fast kink, turn four it's called, and a lot of people won't even really count it as a corner, but it's when someone drops it at that point. It's only a very short run to turn five where you need to start turning right, throw in the setting sun, throw in the wall of smoke from the car spinning, and there was absolutely nothing that Adam Adelson could do there, I'm afraid.
2: Saw a shake of the head from his co-driver, Callum Ilott, IndyCar driver, front runner at F2 a few years back. Nothing you could do. Race done from the sidelines. Not sure Callum even got a chance to get in the car. How frustrating is that, Timo? I suspect you've had the misfortune of seeing a race end before you ever have a chance to get in the car.
0: Oh, yes, yes. I mean, it's unfortunately part of the game, and it's especially in endurance racing where the team factor was always something which I enjoyed and which was something which motivated me. But it could also end up that, you know, something happened before you even get to drive the car. So, but that's just it. I mean, in the end, like, you know, analyze and you know, go on and try to focus for the next one.
2: Let's head down to the pits. I think we can get an update from the Wright team.
3: Yeah, I have Callum Ilott with me from, unfortunately, the Wright Porsche, which we saw. Callum, you haven't even been in the car, and there's not really much more I can say apart from what are you going to do now?
4: Yeah, look, this is racing. Sometimes it goes away, sometimes it doesn't. Look, Adam was in the car doing a great job. An LMP2 in front spun, and we tried to stay as much to the right as possible. Unfortunately, got caught out there and clipped that LMP2 car, but I don't think Adam could have really done much more. Thankfully, he's okay. I saw him get out of the car, but yeah, I think that's race over for us. It's racing.
3: Nothing you could have done there. The low sun, the smoke, the cars in front,
4: Yeah, it can be like this. It's cruel sometimes, but you know, we'll repair it and we'll come back stronger.
3: Sorry, Callum.
4: Thank you.
2: Callum in for the full season this year, potentially alongside an IndyCar campaign. That's to be determined. Timo, two really big hits for Adelson. The initial contact with the prototype, but then again into the tire barrier.
0: It seems like he didn't slow down a lot going into the barrier, so that's I'm sure there's severe damage. And you know, luckily he could escape the car and seems unhurt, but that was a hard hit.
2: Before we let you go, I do want to ask, I believe you had some interesting pre-race duties today, is that right?
0: Yes, I had the great honor to drive the 963 RSP, which is a one-of-one car, especially built for Roger Penske, like kind of a street-legal car. We did some shooting before Le Mans, also driving on public roads. And, yeah, I think it's a nice touch that Porsche Penske brought the car out here and to do the lap of honor. And so it was nearly a full lap. I had to escape just before the pit entry. I say I don't want to take the start, you know, because if I miss the entry, then I have to you know, stay the one lap in the lead.
2: You've driven Roger's race cars before, yes. But now you're driving his personal car. There's some extra pressure with that, no?
0: Well, I mean, he said, don't scratch it, you know, it's my baby. I said, no, I will take care of it, so don't worry about that. No, he's excited to see the car running, and I believe he also drove the car himself in one of the other occasions. So it's something special, and the fans really, really like to see the RSP out here today.
2: I wonder why.
0: Yeah.
2: It is spectacular. Well, Timo Bernard, thank you so much for jumping up to join us. You might be coming back again, I gather, at some point.
0: For me, absolutely no problem.
2: Okay.
0: I like to come back and enjoy the view and have a little bit of racing actions from up here. And thank you very much.
1: Now, first thing this morning, we had to commentate when there was thick, heavy mist. We couldn't even see turn three. We may have that overnight, so come back then. That'll be
0: okay. Exciting. Okay.
1: Timo, thank you very, very much indeed for coming through.
0: All the best. See you later. Bye-bye.
2: Great to hear from a legend of Porsche Motorsport, Timo Bernard, joining us in the Ford Racing Global Broadcast Center. Let's head down to the pits. Duncan's got an update for us. We'll go to Snowy after that.
3: Yeah, Francois Perrodo, very, very sorry that we're standing here having this conversation. The Of Course USA 83 car didn't deserve that.
5: No, it's a shame. I mean, quali was difficult, but managed to bring it back to the middle of the pack after a bottle stint. And Dylan was in the car just now. I haven't seen the crash, but it looks like it was a contact in the kink, which is a high-speed corner. So usually you don't want to go too afield in this corner. So I think there was a contact between Dylan and the GTP. And then Dylan spun and then caught another Porsche, a GT3 car, after the spin. So, yeah, very unfortunate accident.
3: You qualified in 12th position, so you must have been excited to get behind the wheel and get your teeth into this 24-hour race.
5: Yeah, and, you know, our job for Dylan and me particularly is to bring the car back, you know, in one piece for the last 4 hours of the race, which clearly didn't happen. So, yeah, it is what it is. It's unfortunate, but, you know, you just don't take too many risks in the infield. But yeah, it's a shame. It's a shame for Dylan, shame for my co-drivers, but that's life, that's racing.
3: In these difficult circumstances, thank you for your time.
5: Thank you very much.
3: Thank you.
6: Just whilst Duncan was reporting there and the full course yellow came out, the RLL number 59 McLaren rejoined, went down the pit lane, so that with electrical tire pressure system, monitor, whatever it was, that appears to be sorted. It's rejoined the pack, and I was standing by the number 25 WRT Motorsport BMW, which I'm about to now. Kevin Magnussen is about to jump on board that now that they're all diving into the pit lane.
7: VP Racing, the official fuel, coolant, and additives of IMSA.
2: Time for a VP Racing in-race update. We'll give you the running order as they entered the pits in GTP. Julian Andlauer in Porsche Penske Car 7 led the way in ahead of Alex Palou from Meyer Shank Racing. AJ Allmendinger in the sister Acura was third. LMP2 led by PJ Hyatt. He's done an Ironman stint to start the race for AO Racing. Gregoire Saucy second for United Autosports. And then Tower Motorsports and Sebastian Alvarez third place at the time of these pit stops. Ben Barker and Ford Multimatic Motorsports leading with car 64, that Ford Mustang GT3 Evo, ahead of the teammate Sebastian Prio in car 65. Tommy Milner in the best of the Corvettes is third. Then in GTD, Turner Motorsport came to the fore in the last hour or so. Patrick Gallagher showing the way with Tom Gamble nipping at his heels. And then Albert Costa sits in third in the GTD class driving his Ferrari. That's your VP Racing in-race update. Busy round of pit stops. Bruce, did you happen to catch anything that happened down in the pits while I was giving that update? I saw some perhaps bodywork changes going on for Porsche Penske and a change of position as well for a few cars leaving the pits.
1: Look, with all that debris that was being thrown around between turns 4 and 5, any car coming into the pits is going to be checked out for something that might have just got where it isn't intended to be. And certainly nothing too untoward, but you cannot afford to just be a little bit cavalier during a pit stop.
6: So I've just hopped back to the Team WRT BMW side of things, having to keep out of the way there because obviously very, very busy in the pit lane, that sudden flurry of activity. Philip Eng just jumped out and Kevin Magnussen just taken over your car. It's been a most extraordinary first part of this 2026 running of the Daytona 24 Hours, isn't it?
8: Yeah, it was quite hectic, especially in the beginning of the race. There were a few incidents. The accident that just happened right in front of me. I really hope everybody is okay because it looked like quite a big one. But yeah, we are, you know, cycling through the drivers and just trying to, you know, do our program.
6: So we had, during qualifying and night practice, we noticed you doing quite a lot of work on your cars with torsion bars and setup and whatever. There was quite a lot going on in night practice. Everything sort of the car, you happy with the car now?
8: Yeah, I must say the balance was really nice. We were quite good on tire degradation, I think. So so far, so good. Pretty happy with the car, the balance, the operations. But it's so long, such a long race, and we just need to carry on like this.
6: That was the smile of a seasoned racer there, that you know there's still a long, long, long way to go.
8: Yeah, I mean, this is my 10th or 11th Daytona. I know how, as many other drivers, how this race plays, you know. So many things can happen, and the night is very long with 12 hours. So whenever we see the sunshine, we've already achieved quite a big part.
6: Philip, thank you for your time. I'll let you get and cool down. Thank you.
8: Thank you.
3: Yeah, we've got Max Pappas down here, who's a very interested spectator in the Pratt & Miller Motorsport number 73 car there. A really well-executed pit stop, but obviously you've got family connections in this garage, Max.
9: Absolutely. Now, it's great to be here with Pratt & Miller. You know, they've been an amazing part of my life, you know, when I raced for Corvette Racing. And now to see Pietro and Enzo, my, you know, godson and nephews, being with them, it's amazing. You know, like, I can't imagine 30 years ago, as of today, it was my first ever race in America here in Daytona. And it just felt like yesterday.
3: And can you give them any advice on how to approach this?
9: Absolutely. I share with them what we always spoke before the 24 hour. What is an accident in a 24 hour? How do you define an accident? A meteorite hitting your car. Everything else is on you. You need to have eyes in the front, eyes in the back. And having the courage of lifting in areas where you can put your car in a better spot, where you lose less time lifting on the straight than bunching up and trying to take an unnecessary risk in certain corners. So those are the two main things. And the third was do not come back in the pit like the guy that broke the car. You don't want to be that.
3: You don't want to be the guy that brings it back in several pieces.
9: When is needed, people will understand. But if it's not needed, it will be something that that it will not be very welcome.
3: It's always fantastic to meet your legends. Your heroes. I used to watch you racing good countryman and friend of mine, Dario Franchitti, in the Champ Car Series, and the battles were strong.
9: I tell you, I want to say thank you to all the race fans here in Daytona. This track is what created me. Without Daytona, I would have never been here in America and never achieved the dreams of becoming a pro driver. And this is my home. And everything else, it's a plus.
3: Max, thank you very much for your time.
9: Thank you very much. And you guys enjoy the race and have fun.
1: Isn't that fantastic? I mean, Max is one of the loveliest guys you'll meet in motor racing, full stop. Enmeshed with the Fittipaldi family. But 10 minutes ago, we had the winner of the 2003 Daytona 24 Hours sitting here. That was, of course, your Timo Burton, Bernhard Hüttgen with Jörg Bergmeister, Kevin Buckler, Michael Schromm, the racers group Porsche. 2002 winner. Who was that? Oh, Max Pappis with Didier Taiz in the Lister, Doran Lister Racing car, Freddie Lienhard, Mario Baldi. And moments before, we had Ron Fellows, who won the 2001 race. And up here in the booth with us, he won with Frank Freon, Chris Neifel, Johnny O'Connell for Corvette Racing. So we're really just putting them together in groups for you. But Max, he always got his racing. I thought he was a clever driver, and his knowledge and how he passes it on to, as he says, to his nephews, Pietro and Enzo Fittipaldi. You know, he always does it with a smile, but just don't take silly risks.
2: You heard him talk about coming here, his first race in the U.S., 1996, driving for Giampiero Moretti and the Momo team. Ferrari 333 SP finished second.
1: Put it on pole.
2: Yes, but it was the storming comeback drive. It didn't net him the win of the race, but it made him a legend in North American racing. When he came here, he was Massimiliano Papis. By the end, he was Mad Max Pappas, and he was one of us.
1: Yeah, he's always been that way. Comes from a true racing family. But, you know, wonderful to hear from him in the pits. And to hear all those years on, still that, just see a passion for motor racing.
2: This pit sequence has totally jumbled up the running order. Right now, tire barrier being rearranged from where Adam Adelson went in about 10 or 15 minutes ago, bringing out this full course yellow two-car incident, also involving Dylan Murray in the AF Corsa LMP2 entry. The good news, both drivers out of the car, under their own power, and now taken for evaluation. But all of a sudden, we have Whelen Engineering Action Express leading in GTP. Cadillac at the front. Alex Palou sits in second for Meyer Shank Racing and Acura. His teammate AJ Allmendinger is third. Then it's the best of the BMWs with the car 24. And Julian Andlauer has dropped all the way back to fifth. So those almighty Porsche 963s now have lost track position. We'll see what they look like in the midst of traffic. Meanwhile, really no major shake up in LMP2, but a driver change for the first time for Spike the Dragon. It's now Dane Cameron in the car after an Ironman stint from PJ Hyatt. The pit stops definitely shook up GTD Pro. It was a Ford 1-2 coming in. Now it's a Corvette 1-2 with Tommy Milner leading Antonio Garcia. Dan Harper suddenly has Paul Miller's BMW up to third. That car started at the back of its class earlier today. Then the two Mustangs, 64 from 65, Ben Barker from Sebastian Prio. In GTD, Turner still has the advantage after the pit stops. It's Jens Klingman now driving, leading Tom Gamble. And third in class belongs to Albert Costa. That's for Conquest Racing. A few more cars coming in, topping up with fuel. Those that didn't have track position, they might as well. Also cars that took the wave around. That just got complete. So as soon as the cleanup on track is done, we should be getting close to resumption of the race.
1: Yeah, and talk about resumption, that's very much the word. Because Hunter McElroy has just spun his wheels, leaving the pits there. Orica LMP2, that's number two from United Autosports. It's a mere 63, 64 laps down in its class. It's had all that time behind the wall. But the good news is, back into the race with the Kiwi taking it onto the track. He'll gain half a lap because the field under this full course yellow is still being led around by the pace car. And he'll be able, if he gets his foot down, he's going out of turn three, to in the space of the next few minutes get onto the tail of the train. But as I say, 30 plus laps have been lost for the number two crew from United Autosports. But never say die, and that's there. They don't come here to not finish the race, and finish hopefully they can. But when they have a setback on the opening lap of the race, it's really hard to bounce back. You feel really sorry for Phil Fayer, because he got given a bit of a shunt. I think he reckoned it was by Toby Lutke, wasn't it? I think that came out subsequently. But again, in the blaze of a lot of cars in the LMP2 class in particular, first corner, 24-hour race, and there was an awful lot happening. And it was effectively two incidents. It was the first set of spins. Some of the damage was done when the cars were rejoining.
2: That really was where the main damage was done, quite frankly. I saw it out the window at the time. But, yeah, two pretty good cars in the LMP2 class, if not eliminated, at least drop down the order. Lights are off on the safety car. Class and category splits have just about completed, if they haven't already. Just a few cars still jostling to get back into the correct position. And we're about two-thirds of a lap away from getting this race back underway, with 20 hours and 44 minutes still to go.
1: Yeah, when they come round to complete this next lap, that will be the 100th lap of the race, and it'll be El Bamba who will resume in the lead. Car number 31 from Cadillac Whelan, one of the V-Series R's. Great-looking cars, it must be said. This was the car that could have started on pole, was moved to the back of its own pack because it had worn its skid blocks a little too much, but it's shown good form, good ability in traffic with the crew who've been driving that. The car was started by Jack Aitken. He had his off-track moment. Earl Bamber at the wheel at the moment. And there's a Kiwi, a man from Whanganui, who's had a huge amount of success in sports car racing. No reason why he couldn't add another victory to his victory tally.
2: No, that's exactly what the mission is here, to return that storied team to victory lane. So much success over the years racing and winning in this event specifically. It means a lot for that Gary Nelson-led team. And a team as well that has a lot of eyes on it, because NASCAR superstar Connor Zilich forms part of the driving lineup. He thought he got pole position while on an airplane. He was flying from NASCAR Media Days down here to Daytona when qualifying took place earlier this week. Made the joke he'd never qualified on pole on an airplane before. Well, he still hasn't really, because it got taken away, as we talked about. But the car has slowly but surely made its way forward. Good pit work a moment ago, possibly strategy. We'll need to try and get to the bottom of that. Has given them the track position, and now it's Earl Bamber's turn to lead the field to the green. The green flag waves high above Daytona once again, and Bamber leads the charge down into turn number one, but giving chase is the IndyCar star Alex Palou.
1: Yeah, and Kylan Frederick getting right into the heat of the battle. It's easy to pick him out because JDC Miller have the wonderful notion of running their cars in bright yellow. He could be picked out in any daylight, but he backed it out. Had a little look to try and move up a place or two, but at the front, it's as they were. El Bamba from Alex Palou. It's Cadillac from Acura. Second Acura, AJ Allmendinger in third place. But already those first two cars making a little bit of a break. And how about the Porsche? Julian Andler down to fifth place overall, but trouble down at turn three, or more to the point, on the exit.
2: Yeah, spin out of the International Horseshoe. Two LMP2s involved. One is an inter-Europol car. It's backed out of harm's way. The other car has rejoined, but in the middle of the fray, all mixed up amongst the GTD and GTD Pro entries. It looks like both cars will be able to continue on, but delayed somewhat. However, that could have been a whole lot worse. I do think there was maybe some bodywork damage to the back of the inner Europol car. We'll try and get the number of the entry. Unfortunately, the liveries there mirror images of each other, but it's hard to tell them apart at a distance, so I'm not exactly sure which one that was. As soon as we have that information, we'll pass it along. But now it's three wide coming up onto the banking as the battle resumes in the GT classes. Magnus Racing in the mix, Manthai Racing in the mix, and mixed up in it some LMP2s that are out of position as well.
1: Well, that's Hunter at McIlroy, the car we said from United Autosports is number two car, 30 plus laps lost with repairs, and he had to jink around, but a point on the circuit he didn't want to be doing jinking, to go to the upper side as he went around some GTD cars. Now we've got a problem for the number 25, a BMW M Hybrid V8, Kevin Magnussen's car. They've just picked up a drive-through penalty. That was in fifth place at the start of the lap. And for the BMWs, they seem to be coming into the mix. Whether we have long continuous running, they can stay there. But a drive-through, that hurts like mad.
2: Tire without crew, that's the cause of the penalty. Scary moment through the chicane there for the DXDT Racing Corvette. Cost them some momentum. Side by side coming up onto the front stretch, now down into turn one. Windward Racing able to take advantage of that. That's the car that was leading early in the going in GTD. It's Indy Doncha currently in the car, and he picked up a couple of spots with a bold move down through the tri-oval. Let's head back down to the pits and check in with Duncan.
3: Into Europol competition 3-4-3. I have just had a chat off air with Jakub Szymański, and he says everything's going fine, nothing wrong with the car. Now, the car is in pit lane. They have got a rear wing in place, and it looks like they're going to change that rear wing. In go the tools at the back. Over the pit wall comes the new rear assembly. It's not just a wing on an LMP2 car. This Orica setup covers half of the back tyres and clips onto the back end of the car. So it's quite a quick job. They can do it quickly. And they've also, Ryan, taken this opportunity to top it off with fuel, which is the right thing to do. Fuel spinning before the car was in the ground. That's a worry.
2: Those rear wing assemblies are designed for a quick change for situations just like this. Giorgio Kolovos, the Greek driver, making his IMSA WeatherTech Sports Car Championship debut in and now out of the pits, but he's about to rejoin right in the middle of the GTP field. Another car that has received a penalty, that is the 37 entry. Too many men over the wall working during the pit stop. That's the cause of the penalty. Intersport Racing, newcomer of sorts. Really, it's a blast from the past, although it's a newly reconstituted Intersport, making their debut, at least in this guise, here at the Rolex 24 this year, with John Field making a second consecutive start after many years away.
1: Yeah, it's quite a story, really, to have so many years sort of on the sidelines, but then again, he enjoyed all the years, the decades he was racing, and you know, it's great to see that candle has been lit again, that passion for coming here in particular to kick the year off in style.
2: A few moments ago, down to the Le Mans chicane, bold move from AO Racing and Rexy, carving to the inside. That's Harry King, gets to the inside of the Pfaff Lamborghini for position. Andrea Caldarelli, who debuted the Lamborghini Huracan, this is its a swan song, at least for the Pfaff team. He gives up the position here. Little hip and shoulder, possibly, at turn in. But it's enough for the Porsche to grab that position. Maybe the 911s are starting to come into their strength here as the sun starts to go down.
1: They do seem to. It might be circumstantial. Wait till we get a clear drop in temperature. It is cooling down a little bit, but it's going to cool down really quite quickly once the sun goes down. But for fans of Porsche, and particularly fans of Rexy, great to have it in that battle there. But when you get these restarts, of course, everybody is bunched up. The Lamborghini got super, super close. Andrea Caldarelli all but scrubbing the paintwork off the back of Harry King's bright green Porsche there. But the Porsche goes in and out of the Le Mans chicane, up towards Speedway 3, still high on the banking, making it work, but still in front of that Pfaff Lamborghini. And also, by the way, we talked to Giorgios Kolovos. His car obviously had to come into the pits after that rotation. Unfortunately, has now picked up a drive-through penalty, which is serving now for the wheel rotation while the car was elevated. Oh, dear.
2: We talked about it in our Porsche keys to the race. One of them was about avoiding mistakes and not letting mistakes compound. Well, that mistake did compound. First, the incident on the track, and then the drive-through penalty after coming in for repairs. In LMP2 a few moments ago, Toby Sowery with a big move to get around John Ferrano. That was down into the Le Mans chicane. It has Sowery and the CrowdStrike by APR team up to fifth in class. They were off the lead lap in the opening hour. They were caught up in that early issue. Also had a drive-through penalty, but they've done a good job working the strategy. They're back on the lead lap and back in contention.
1: Yeah, it's about staying calm, isn't it? You've had the setback, right? Put it behind you, fight your way back, and he's doing it. Toby's a young British driver who really, really loves coming over here and racing in the States, and he's done a good job in recent years.
2: I've seen him a lot, first in Indy Next, what used to be Indy Lights. He made an IndyCar start, or a couple of them, towards the end of the year a few years ago. That's really, I think, where his heart lies. He'd love to be a full-time IndyCar driver, but he's found a nice home in sports car racing for these endurance races. A pretty deft hand when it comes to GTs as well, but these high downforce cars, the LMP2 machines, he's been on the pace right away. It's an easier transition, I suppose, coming from single-seaters into a car that also carries quite a bit of downforce. You just have to get used to having fenders and a roof over your head.
1: Yeah, don't overcomplicate it. If you just, you know, feel what it's like, get on. Not everyone can make the transition, but, you know, don't forget a lot of the drivers can now do a lot of sim work over the off-season and even in between races to keep themselves free. Now, Rexy appears to be coming rather slowly. This is the car that Harry King is driving, car number 77. It was running sixth in class. Remember, it was just ahead of the Lamborghini, but now tumbling down the order, alas, and limping in slowly. And one presumes he's coming in towards the pits there for AO Racing. But the world and his dog has gone past.
2: Unfortunately, or maybe fortunately, if he needed to go to the pits, he didn't. But maybe he doesn't need to. It does look like he's back up to speed in that car. He was in a great battle with Andrea Caldarelli not so long ago.
1: Well, I actually thought there might have been a bit of contact because the Lamborghini got very close and suddenly had to go to the high side just as they were approaching the chicane. And maybe, just maybe, he's punctured his tire.
2: Seems like everything is all right. He's back up and running here. We'll check in and see if we can get more information on that in a moment. But first, let's head to the pits. We've got an interview with Will Stevens.
10: Yeah, I'm at Cadillac Wayne Taylor Racing, and I've got Will Stevens here. Will, obviously it's getting a little bit cooler now. You haven't been in the car yet. First of all, what are you learning from your teammates in the car?
11: Yeah, I think obviously typical first few hours of Daytona, there's been a lot of yellow, so you just need to be on the good end of those to try and make up positions where you can. But we were running up the front for the first few hours, so I think the car feels pretty strong. We fell out a little bit of sequence in the last stop because we didn't pit under the FCY before, but overall, just trying to stay in the race, stay out of trouble, pick off a few places where we can, and just stay in the mix till the morning.
10: And how much do you think that the sort of what will be a sudden drop off in temperature will affect the tyres and the degradation?
11: Yeah, I think for sure when the temperatures drop, it's going to help us out for the first part. As we get into the night, when it gets really cool, then it's more a question of if we switch to the soft or down the medium. So for sure, the next few hours we'll get a bit better on car balance when the temperature drops off. And then it's just deciding what we do during the night, really.
10: And because you've been watching it since the start, you haven't been out yet. Are you surprised at the pace of the Porsches, or is it just them against everyone else?
11: Not really. I think everyone's going to be strong in different conditions. You'll see cars good in the day, cars good in the night. So at the moment, it's just a bit of a yo-yo to see where people are strong. So as you see, one of the Porsches, a little bit of damage and stuff can soon separate the race out. So still a long way to go. I'm sure everyone will be quick at different points, and let's just hope we're there at the end.
10: Thanks, Will. I'll let you get back to your limbering up for your stint.
11: Thanks, man. Cheers.
3: The number 11 TDS car is back in the pit lane. Remember, this was also involved in the turn one incident at the start of the Rolex 24. The front nose section is off, and also they've taken the back section, which includes the rear wing of the car. There's a bit of a hive of activity going around here. Now, normally, if it's a gearbox issue, you'll smell gear oil. There's nothing like that, but they are furiously working away on the back left of the car, whether it's a brake issue, which they do seem to be changing a caliper, or taking something off the braking on the back. But this is a lengthy, lengthy pit stop for TDS. Yep, there we go. They've had the dry brake come off the brake line so they can take the caliper from that carbon fibre disc on the back. And this is a lengthy one, Ryan. This is going to hurt them.
2: That's a car that's already had its strife today, unfortunately. David Heinemeier Hansson has to sit patiently at the controls while the crew does its best to work left rear, as Duncan mentioned. That is the focus of the attention from that team down in the pits, but they're going to be losing significant amount of time. It's my pleasure to welcome into the Ford Racing Global Broadcast Center Mike Messina. He is the general manager at Brembo Racing North America. Brembo, of course, the official braking technology partner of IMSA and the WeatherTech Sports Car Championship. First of all, welcome to the booth, and thanks again for your continued involvement, not just with IMSA, but popping by and chatting with us, providing great brake facts, too, for us here at IMSA Radio and IMSA TV.
12: I appreciate it. Thank you. This is 22 years with Brembo, and this event, it never loses its magic. It never gets old. So very happy to be here.
2: And this is a special time in this event. The sun's starting to go down. You get the beautiful sunset off in the horizon. The lights start to come up. The Ferris wheel lights up. Mm. You get some of the sounds coming from the infield. The smells as well from all the fans that are out here camping and having a great time. How can you not enjoy it?
12: You have to. And the crowd. Look at this. This is a sellout crowd. It's a beautiful day. It's a gift. This is why we do this, right?
2: It is indeed. We'll come back to that conversation in just a second. We got a replay of what happened to Harry King. He was coming through the Le Mans chicane, and it looked like the power cut out. No lights, no running lights at all on that car momentarily. He dropped down to the apron, clearly recycled something on that car, and he's been able to get back going and is turning laps at speed again. But that has to be a frightening prospect when you consider still 20 and a half hours to go in this race. Not something you want to be dealing with and have that hanging over you potentially the rest of the way. Back to our conversation with Mike, though. Brembo and IMSA makes a lot of sense on the surface. You're partners with a lot of these OEMs as it starts, and then to showcase the kind of technology that you have, what better place to do it than in sports car racing and endurance sports car racing, which puts every element of the car to the test?
12: Absolutely. It's a bit cliche, but, you know, we use terms like technology transfer, and we talk about, you know, the racetrack is a laboratory. You're testing your materials, you're testing new components, you're testing new design theories, you're testing all of these things in the most difficult environment possible, under varying conditions and varying applications, varying drivers, and varying use cases. And it's the perfect test bed.
2: I mentioned the Brembo brake facts there up on the screen for those of you watching along with us. What I'd like to call the attention to is the difficulty rating. You rate this at 3 out of 5, and what that drives home to me is not every track is the same. The challenge isn't the same at every step along the way, but Brembo still has to be able to bring a braking package that will do the job, no matter if it's a 5 out of 5 most strenuous stop on the calendar or one of the more high-speed circuits where you're not leaning on the brakes quite so hard.
12: So for Daytona, you have obviously two very heavy braking zones in turn one and also in the bus stop in the back. But the critical element that we look for here, I think most people look at life, you know, how long can the brakes go before they have to make a change and this sort of thing. But here, what becomes a major priority and focus for us is repeatability and consistency over the long run. You'll notice that with 5 turns here, they're going to hit the brakes around 3,900 times on the average race length. And we need the brake pedal to feel exactly the same every single time, because this race, aside from having a fast car, is really about execution. And so we need to eliminate as many variables as possible. And so tremendous feel and feedback so that drivers can feel what's happening with their tires as the tires start to fall off, although the new Michelins don't fall off. But occasionally, you know, the dynamics of the vehicle will change, and they need to be able to adjust for that.
2: And if this is the best laboratory to learn more, are the drivers, professional racing drivers, not the best scientists that you could ask for to be operating in that laboratory?
12: It's interesting because sometimes you get perfect data from perfect drivers, and sometimes what you need, though, is you need the worst-case scenario, and sometimes the best drivers are not the worst-case scenario. Sometimes, I don't want to say the worst drivers, but you know, sometimes the lesser-skilled drivers will offer you exactly the kind of data that you're looking for so that you can be prepared for those worst-case scenarios.
2: Saw on that graphic a moment ago, peak brake temperature, 1,652 degrees Fahrenheit. That's hard to even comprehend. Yes, it's true, you're unlikely to see that kind of temperature on your road car, but what's learned in racing, there is a carryover to the street products that Brembo offers.
12: There is, and you know, a lot of what you learn out here is the stresses. You know, you talked about that temperature spike. The delta from that temperature, from what, you know, if you think about turn one, for example, where they're entering the end of straight temperature on the brake rotor in some of these cars will be somewhere around 300 C, something like that. And it'll spike well over 1,000 degrees in seconds, less than a second. And so the kind of stresses and lows that get put on the materials in that kind of an application are tremendous. And so it's a great test bed for this sort of thing.
2: Mike Messina from Brembo joining us in the Ford Racing Global Broadcast Center. Your impressions of the race up to this point? We've had some stretches of really good, clean racing, get into a bit of a rhythm, but it's been stop and start at times, no pun intended. We're talking to Mr. Stop and Start himself.
12: Yeah, it's the I think the conditions for this event going into it were perfect to be a straight fight for 24 hours. And in working with the teams leading up to this, you sort of get a sense based on the questions that they're asking you. You know, obviously we can't talk about their strategies, but based on some of the questions that they're asking, you can sort of sense that, wow, they're taking a sort of a traditionally slightly more aggressive posture to this event. And we really expect that it should be a real fight right down to the bitter end.
2: Several manufacturers, some of which that are our official partners with Brembo as well, have rolled out updates to their cars, whether that's in GT or in GTP. How much dialogue does there have to be then between the manufacturers and their brake partners as they come up with these new solutions to be able to make sure that everything is working together in harmony?
12: Tremendous. Most of the work, like most of the team's work, is done in testing and in simulation. And that dialogue and that transparency and that constant back and forth is something that is paramount in the months leading up to this. In some cases, years leading up to these, in some of these newer programs. But you spend weeks and weeks and weeks testing and testing and testing to make sure that this is going to do exactly what we expect it to do.
2: What does the future look like?
12: The future, last year was Brembo's 50th year in racing, and that was a big number for us. We celebrated over 1,000 championship victories. Those are championship titles, not just race wins. And so last year was a tremendous year for us. And as I look at 26, just in the ecosystem of racing, you think, wow, 26 is looking to be a pretty impressive year as well. If you look at the kind of participation that's out here from the OEs, from the spectators, from the fans, and the amount of just buzz that's surrounding this event. And this event is kicking off a very major year in motorsports in terms of especially North American participation on a global scale, with Ford announcing their return to F1 power in Red Bull, and you've got Cadillac going in. And there's just so many things taking place in the world of motorsports, especially in North America, that I think 2026 is shaping up to be a phenomenal year.
1: How much time at an event like this, Mike, do you get to spend down in the pits talking to the teams? Obviously, once the race is underway and once practice is underway, it's not really the time to be popping by. But
12: so our goal, we have technical race engineers. We have race engineers on pit lane right now. But our goal, by the time we arrive at the actual event, is to completely remove ourselves from the conversation. Mm-hmm. We don't want the teams thinking about their breaks by the time they arrive here. Our goal is to get to a point where we are completely taken for granted. They don't, when the steering wheel turns left, they expect the car to go left. They're not talking to a steering wheel guy. When they hit the throttle, they expect the engine to power up and the car to move forward. They're not talking to that guy. And we need to be the same way with the brake pedal. And so it's absolute trust and dependability and repeatability so that we are not one of the variables that they're thinking about while they're here. So we do, when we arrive at a race event, it's really more just about checking the little details to make sure that, you know, this piece of maintenance wasn't missed, or that this little detail that we talked about is how we said it was going to be, and logistics, making sure everyone has their parts and that sort of thing. But we're really, at this point, not looking at general setup.
1: No, I'm sure that's the case. But, I mean, it's where do you see the next steps forward? I mean, you know, people look from the outside. Brakes aren't always visible, but obviously you just talked about the temperatures they can achieve around here. The workloads that go through them is enormous. Is there a sort of leap forward in technology, or more to the point, probably after this stage of 2026, a sort of edging forward? Where's the next advance coming from?
12: So the next advance is one of the things that is a big focus for Brembo is sustainability, and so we're looking at materials. We have we're trying to bring in more sustainable material into these components, and so that's something that we're looking at. That's a big part of it. On our road car piece, we have some news that's coming this year with a system we call Sensify, which is independent brake control in the corners, multi-channel. And so that's a big leap forward. But in terms of the actual technology that you'll see out here on the racetrack, I think it's more evolutionary than revolutionary. Software is a big element, as we have to integrate with the regen capabilities of these cars and making something that feels more natural to the race car driver. That's some of our bigger changes will come from that as well.
2: Mike, exciting times in the present, exciting times in the future as well. Thanks again for your continued support of the motorsport industry. Thanks for all that you do, and continued good fortune moving forward. Add to those championship numbers
12: thank
2: you were talking
12: you.
2: To
12: thank
2: us
12: you,
2: about earlier.
12: That is exactly the plan. Thank you. That's
2: fantastic. Mike Messina joining us from Brembo. Pleasure to have you on the program once again, and enjoy the rest of your time here in Daytona. How can you not?
12: You absolutely have to. I love it. Thank you very much.
2: We'll turn you loose. Appreciate you joining us, and hope you enjoyed the view out the window. It's not a bad look that we've got up here in the Ford Racing Global Broadcast Center. 20 hours, 19 minutes, 45 seconds left in the 64th edition of the Rolex 24 at Daytona. My name is Ryan Marine. Bruce Jones is alongside. And we've got a couple of folks down in the pits. We'll check in with them as we get going through what's left of this hour of the race. It's still Earl Bamber leading Alex Palou, 3.2 seconds to the good, and he's extending that advantage here on this stint. First time we've seen that car get to the front, and they did it during the pit stop, although in traffic, just lost a little over a second to Palou on that most recent lap. Julian Adlauer in the best placed of the Porsche 963s runs in third. Then it's the best of the BMWs. And how about JDC Miller Motorsports up to fifth? This is the not updated Porsche 963 running in 2025 spec. Customer team with young Kaylin Frederick making his first ever sports car start running inside the top five.
1: Well, it wasn't a bad car last year, was it? Came away with victory here. No, joking aside, they've done a really good job. And every time I pretty much looked at that car, it seems to be either making an overtaking manoeuvre or trying one. Maybe it just stands out because it's bright yellow, but it's running fifth in very, very strong company. Sheldon van der Linde is just 0.4 of a second ahead in fourth place. So we're looking at Cadillac, Acura, Porsche, BMW. Oh, dear, we've got a repeat of manufacturing. We've got another Porsche in fifth place, which is Caleb Frederick. Lawrence Van Tor, not too far behind and coming back through the pack. Remember, his car has led the race. It had the setback to have some damage repair after very early contact in this race. They waited until they could come into the pits. Worked on it. It came out 11th in class, 11th and last in GTP. It's up to 6th place, car number 6, up to 6th place. But there's only one way that's going, and that's up the order. The Porsches are looking super, super handy at the moment. 3rd and 6th, but the pace is there when they need it. But right now, the lead Porsche is only in 3rd place, 2.8 seconds down on the leader. But that last lap was not good. Earl Bamber must have been traffic. He lost 1.5 seconds, and Alex Palou got it down to 1.8 seconds. He crosses the line. Palou, the Spanish racer, now 1.4 seconds. Is there something untoward going on with our race leading car? I'm not trying to build drama where drama isn't, but that's a good gain. That's 2.5 seconds in two laps for the chasing Alex Palou.
2: Yeah, he's close again, maybe getting in his rhythm a little bit. Doesn't get too many opportunities to drive a sports car, Alex Palou. So successful in IndyCar racing over the last few years. Didn't get the best news a couple of days ago. That outstanding lawsuit with McLaren was settled, and it looks like he'll have a rather hefty check to write at one point or another, but he won't be thinking about that right now.
1: He will. He'll be thinking, how many paper rounds do I have to take on to pay that bill?
2: That's a good point. And maybe winning this race would help take home a little bonus check that could help to pay that bill. In any event, he's turned in a few just exemplary seasons in IndyCar racing. When he's been in the prototype for first Chip Ganassi Racing, now with the Meyer Shank team once again, he's been on the pace by and large. Was in the car at both Daytona and Sebring last year and trying to run down the race leader Earl Bamber right now. Our eyes, though, are fixed on Lawrence Van Tor, who a few laps ago was able to pass A.J. Allmendinger to take sixth place. He's now wheeled in Kaylin Frederick. That's the customer Porsche 963 from JDC Miller. The gap is closing in slowly but steadily. And Larry, as he's known affectionately in these parts, is starting to put the pressure on the youngster. This is about to be a welcome to IMSA moment for young Kaylin Frederick.
1: What you want in any sport, you want to have a yardstick to judge yourself against. And I can't think of any better yardsticks than Lawrence Van Tor in a Porsche 963. So for young American Mary Lander, Kaylin Frederick, this is his chance to see how he stacks up. He's only 23 years old and he's learning as he goes. But up on the banking, the sun getting low. Here, I'm building some excuses in. I couldn't see as I was heading down to turn five. He doesn't need my excuse in operating. You only learn by racing against the very best. That's what he's doing right now. The race is looking sweet. We have had official news of the third retirement of the race, and it was the Wright Motorsport Porsche, car number 120. We're very pleased to see Adam Adelson out of that car, but that was the one that got caught out between turns four and five with a spinning P2 car in front of it. He tried to guess where to go through the wall of smoke and unfortunately guessed wrongly. Contact, not then, just then, but also with the tire wall. But that one's a second retirement. I'm waiting to see if the number 83 Orica that he hit, Dylan Murray's car, is going to be listed, because that's going to take a lot of lot more than a bit of spit and polish to get that back in the race. But it's not been named as a retirement as yet. So three cars out of the race. The first to go was Eric Zitzer. Unfortunately, after only five laps, that was damaged very early on. That was the first one to be listed to retirement. Second car to be, and that was, sorry, I beg your pardon, that was car number 28, of course, it was the RS1 Porsche. Second one to be retired was Daniel Serra, the Rizzi Competizione Ferrari, and that was the one that had damage after a puncture, and getting back the pits didn't work for them.
2: Might be a problem for John Field, 37 from Intersport, locked up down into turn one and has been passed subsequently by several GT cars in the infield section. Might just be a case of getting out of his rhythm, trying to find it once again, but at any rate, John Field with his hands full here at the moment.

0: AP car was sideways in front of me. So I got some grass in my brake cooling duct, and we came in for an early pit, which put us off strategy with everyone else, but it was okay. This is one of those races where you have to make it to the last 6 hours. So, you know, I was running in second place, and I hated to give up that second place position, but it doesn't really matter at that point in the race. So we were off strategy a little bit, had a nice clean run, and now there have been enough safety cars that, last time I looked, Misha was running in fifth on the lead lap, which is all we can ask for at this point. So everything's going pretty good so far. I'll say that our car was fairly difficult in the heat of the day, which is something we've been dealing with this whole two-week period. But it's really good at night. So I don't know what that means for tomorrow afternoon when it really counts. But, I'll get into the car in another 45 or 50 minutes. It's cooling down enough now that I expect that will be an enjoyable stint.
1: When is the plan to have the majority of your driving time completed?
0: Yeah, so I did 2 hours already. I'll do a double stint here now in just a minute, in another 45, 50 minutes, and we'll see how much I have left. We don't want to put too much on Parker and Harry. We'll try to spread it all out, make sure everybody gets plenty of rest, but also plenty of drive time.
1: Good teamwork, Ben. Good teamwork.
0: Hey, thank you, Duncan.
1: Thank you.
2: Ben, one of the great characters in this at any paddock that he walks into. So much success in business, running many car dealerships in his native Texas. Had a good run here, finishing on the podium in one of the two cars he drove in last year. And it was the LMP2 car that he drove that was on the podium in this race 1 year ago. But full focus last year was on the World Endurance Championship, where he finished sixth in LMGT3.
3: We've got a car visiting the pits. It's Hunter McElroy, the number two United Autosports Orica, comes into a standstill. I think I spotted a little bit of loose bodywork. It might have just been the lights flashing across its bows.
2: Pit stop time, and we've got a new member of the pit lane team. Let's go to Neil Cole.
4: Yeah, the Acura car number 93 is having a full set of fresh tyres. Very, very new tyres. Fuel and a driver change. And I can see there's a lot of people getting ready along the pit lane to do driver changes now. So one driver out, one driver in, and the fuel is in, strapping the driver in, and it goes off. You hear the hybrid kick in, and then you hear the engine. So I think that's the beginning of a whole. I'm speaking to the Porsche Penske team, and they're about to do a driver change as well. So I think there will be a lot of pit stops coming up in the next 5-10 minutes.
2: Figures to be a busy time, so keep your head on a swivel down there. Gets to be rather frantic in the pit lane, and that car now making its way back out onto the track, having run up at the front of this field here in this stint. Alex Palou did yeoman's work there, did his best to hang with Earl Bamber, was closing in before he ultimately had to come in and make that pit stop.
3: Yeah, looking strong. I mean, running in that second place. Yes, he was being hunted down by Julian Andlauer, but yes, and also, as we heard from Neil Cole down in the pit lane, he's going to come fast and furious. The driver changes. Most of the cars now got their headlights on as they come around the banking. A few have not as yet, but I think once they've all made their pit stops, the message will be fairly clear. Get them on and keep them on in terms of illumination. Earl Bamber sitting on a lead. Well, next to nothing. We're talking 0.05 of a second. That's all, because Julian Andlauer getting closer and closer to putting Porsche Penske Motorsport back into the leaders' race. The sun getting lower in the face of the drivers, which might make it a little difficult for Earl Bamber at the lead. Julian Andlauer giving chase. Sheldon van der Linde in third place. But hey, here we are. Cadillac, Porsche, BMW, three different manufacturers, top three positions. Go down to GTD Pro, Chevrolet, Lamborghini, Ford. Three manufacturers in the top three positions. This is how we like our racing.
2: And we are getting to a point now where we can start to see some tire strategy play out in GTP. After 5 o'clock, that was 30 minutes ago, soft tires are permitted per IMSA regulations, and that will continue to be the case through 10 a.m. tomorrow. So we'll see if any teams elect to go off the mediums and onto the softs. Watching the overall leader, Earl Bamber, carve his way through

0: a whole host of GT traffic, and he's got to do so quickly because Julian Andlauer has closed in at the line. They were separated by just 54 hundredths of a second the last time by. It's a little bit further than that, but not much. And Sheldon Vanderlinde, not too far back either, just over a second now in the third spot. Three different brands, as you say, Bruce, in the top three positions in GTP, and the Porsche is starting to reel in the Cadillac now with just over 20 hours to go.
1: Yeah, traffic may make an advantage or take it from you. By the way, just to be complete, we had Alex Palou getting out of the number 93 Acura for Mayer-Schenck Racing, replaced by Kaku Ota. Now, we'll keep on top of the GTP class runners because, as we've heard from Neil Cole down there, a lot of the crews are getting ready for a driver change. Most of them have done a couple of double stints for their starting driver and second driver, but third driver, they've been getting a little bit tired sitting in the pit there. You're a driver, you want to get out there and race, but they'll be working to a preordained pattern, and you'll be sure that we're going to have a whole load of new names going out. And it's a strange one, a 24-hour race, and you don't get to start until at least 4 hours have gone past. And imagine if you're the fourth driver in the mix.
0: You just hope you get a chance to get in the car.
1: Well, we had some who didn't get a chance at all in the after the early sorts out on the opening lap, but it got a little bit busy between the start line and turn one.
0: Precisely so. But for those still in the race, hope remains. Plenty of time. And with the IMSA rules, plenty of opportunity, even if you're down a lap or two here at this stage, to get back into the mix. Bamber, pretty nifty, working his way through traffic, able to pull a bit of a gap relative to Andlauer here this time around. Andlauer has to be patient through the Le Mans chicane this time, trapped behind a P2 car, which in turn is trapped behind one of the Mustangs out of the GTD Pro ranks. So difficult to be patient in those moments when you're chasing down the race leader, but there's nothing else to it. Sometimes you just have to wait.
1: You do, and I think those very wise words we heard about half an hour from former race Daytona 24 winner Max Pappas. Don't put your nose in if you're not sure you're going to keep your nose.
0: I loved his definition of an accident. If your car is hit by a meteor, that's an accident. Everything else is controllable.
1: It's rather zen.
0: Well, he knows of what he speaks, former winner of this race, and so much success winning and racing in categories as disparate as NASCAR, IndyCar, sports cars, of course, and married into the great Fittipaldi Racing family.
1: And Formula One as well,
0: of course.
1: So, yeah, no, he spread it wide in terms of his racing, but always been as popular out of the car as he is in it. A real gentleman of the racing scene. Right, the gap. Oh, it's enormous between first and second. Almost an entire second. The last lap's been very kind for the Kiwi race leader, Earl Bamber. He worked the traffic better than chasing Julian Andlauer. As you said, a few cars getting into their path, but standing up to look out of our commentary position. Who is going to be next to blink? Who's going to come in from GTP?
0: Remember when we said this will be a chance for Kalen Frederick to test his mettle against one of the best? He still has Lawrence Vanthoor in the rearview mirror.
1: Impressive. I did notice. It's been a while. He'll have been learning. You've got to learn, you know, in this form of racing, you have to learn to defend as well as to attack. And all the harder in multi-class racing, because obviously you've got a huge performance advantage over the slowest cars in the field.
0: Again, the sixth car ended up there because they had a lengthy pit stop during one of the early yellows. They picked up damage in the opening hour. I wondered at the time, was I seeing just the wrap rubbed off of the carbon, or was there actually a hole in the bodywork? And I had it confirmed to me, Ian McCarthy, on X, letting me know that it is just clear tape over an actual opening in the bodywork that's not supposed to be there. You could see the battle scars on the right-hand side just in front of the right rear wheel arch on the number six car, but he's still able to continue and had a pretty good clip.
1: Just waiting. I thought we'd have had another one or two of the GTP front runners in for a pit stop, because it's quite a few laps ago already that the number 93 car from Mayer-Schenck that Kaku Ota took over came in for a pit stop.
0: And he just had a wild ride through the Le Mans chicane, missed the entry, and had to bail on it completely. Arguably could have gained an advantage by doing that. That will be an interesting one for race control to adjudicate. It's not like he went through the tire chicane that's set there. Ah,
1: he's
0: clearly out of
1: back.
0: Exactly, out of the throttle, giving up any potential time gain there. I think he was either short-stopping or they may be short-filled on the previous stop, because I was looking at the last time that the other front runners had pitted, and we're still a little bit away from scheduled pit stops. But there is one thing to keep in mind, Bruce. This is not just the first stop on the calendar for the IMSA WeatherTech Sports Car Championship, but also the Michelin Endurance Cup, which pays points at different times during the course of the race. And sometimes when you see teams pitting at a curious time, it's about positioning themselves to score points at those crucial junctures with that Endurance Cup championship in mind.
1: That's where they have to wear, each of the team managers has to wear two hats, one for the overall race and one for picking up bonus points, the low-hanging fruit, if you will. But you know, sometimes you even have to restructure your race strategy just to gather those points when you can. But fairly soon, because already we heard reports from the pit lane that there are drivers suited, booted, ready to go in the top class cars, so their time will come.
2: VP Racing, the official fuel, coolant and additives of IMSA.
0: Time for a VP Racing in-race update with just over 20 hours to go. It's Earl Bamber showing the way in the GTP class. Julian Andlauer chasing, but now 1.2 seconds adrift ahead of Sheldon Vanderlinde and the best of the BMW M Team WRT BMWs in the third spot. Then Caitlin Frederick now up to fourth for JDC Miller. Lawrence Vanthor fifth in the second factory Porsche 963. LMP2 is led by Toby Sowery. CrowdStrike by APR. Then it's Jeremy Clark in the Inter-Europol car. That car shown in the pit lane right now. Car 43, Dane Cameron for Spike the Dragon. AO Racing car 99 sits third. GTD Pro led by Corvette once again. This time Antonio Garcia fending off the challenge from Andrea Caldarelli. Faf Motorsports in the second spot. Ben Barker is third. In GTD, Albert Costa leads Indy Donchup and Tom Gamble third place in the GTD class. Chance to hear from Alex Palou, fresh out of the number 93 with Neil.
3: Yeah, Alex Palou is just talking to one of his engineers, and there's big smiles on faces. Alex, talk us through that first stint of the Daytona this year.
4: Yeah, it was good. Happy to with the first couple hours that I got in the car. It's the 93 felt really good. We just had a puncture at the end when I had to pit. It was obviously not what we wanted, but still, we survived. The car is good. Kaku's now in the car with new tires, and yeah, we're ready to roll.
3: So your stint came to an end earlier because of the puncture. The driver change happened at the same time as the puncture repair.
4: Yeah, I mean, it was one of those things that either I had to drive another 2 hours or Kaku was getting in. So yeah, I mean, it's still very early in the race. It's all about just making sure that the car is good, that we're keeping our race alive. So yeah, we got the first bad moment of the race away. I know there's more to go, but at least we survived the first one.
3: How did the puncture happen? Do you know? Debris?
4: I don't know. I think it was debris, but yeah, I have no idea.
3: And for you personally, driving sports cars here at Daytona, you must learn a lot from some of your experienced teammates, but how do you feel?
4: Yeah, I mean, it's amazing for me. Like, I love to race. I love to be here. The atmosphere from the fans, and especially these races, that it's a huge crowd. It's insane. And then just sharing with amazing teammates coming from sports cars world, NASCAR, like AJ, which he was pushing me a lot at the beginning of the second stint. Dixon, obviously. But yeah, always learning. It's always cool to try new things and different things, and just to push myself.
3: Well, good luck. Go well.
4: Thank you.
0: Great stuff from Neil Cole with reigning IndyCar champ and Indy 500 winner Alex Palou, who had his apotheosis moment for an IndyCar driver last May when he finally cracked the code and got the biggest race in North American open wheel racing. Finally got to drink the milk. Great information from Alex as well. We were wondering why they might have pit in a little bit early, and it comes down to picking up a puncture, possibly debris on the racetrack that caused the problem.
1: Well, don't forget, it was probably getting onto an hour ago, and there was a cleanup operation after that, but we did have that big strike, the Wright Motorsport Porsche clattering into the spinning and spun number 83 Orica. Dylan Murray was on board, but anyhow, must say so far the crews have done an astonishingly good job for clearing up any debris that might be on the circuit. But then again, on a circuit where you cross the start-finish line at 200 miles an hour, you do not want cars on the banking with a slow-leaking tyre. So any extra lap they spend with vehicles out there sweeping the track, that's fine by me.
0: Just had another round of pit stops in LMP2. Dane Cameron, the reigning champion, back with AO Racing for another go-round. What a year Dane had, not just the championship here at IMSA, but a class win at Le Mans, championship at the European Le Mans Series. Even though he wasn't in the top class anymore, that was still a major season for him in his career, as GTP pit stops are now underway. From the lead of the race, it's Earl Bamber in the lane.
1: Yeah, it'll be interesting to see who's going to hop on board that one. It's car number 31, and it's been driven very well indeed. Remember, this is the car that came up from the back of the pack, took pole, had pole taken away. The Action Express Racing crew doing a fantastic job. Jack Aitken started it. You know, they did all the fight back. He had a little off-track moment when a BMW GTD car, oh no, it was a Ferrari, I think, actually pushed him wide coming out of turn two. But they've just had a very nice metronomic pace. Two drivers, a choice of to hand over to Fred Vesti. Well, Connor Zilich. And it's Connor, by the way.
0: It is. You can tell he's got the Red Bull helmet and the Chevy bow tie on the helmet as well. He's a Chevy driver in NASCAR. Will be a full-time rookie this year in the NASCAR Cup Series, having finished runner-up in what was then known as the NASCAR Xfinity Series. Now it's the NASCAR O'Reilly Auto Parts Series, to give it its full name.
1: Trips off the tongue beautifully, I'd say. But, you know, it's always so exciting, any form of boat sport, when you get someone else who normally fishes out of another pond. And when it's as big as the NASCAR Enterprises, that gets a lot of eyes on the prize here this weekend. And it's very much been in the history of this race for the past 60-odd years to have people who apply almost all of their trade on the ovals and the NASCAR road course events. And certainly for Connor, he just doesn't seem to be able to put a wheel wrong. True rising star.
0: Well, the thought was, okay, he's a good road racer, that's his background, but you need to be an oval race winner in order to contend at the NASCAR level. Yeah, he answered all those questions pretty emphatically last year. Won 9 races in total. They're not 9 road course races on the NASCAR
1: schedule. One does notice these things.
0: So you could do the math. He won plenty on the circle tracks as well. And you have to appreciate his desire to try a little bit of everything. I mean, this is his third run in this event, and it's the third different car, third different class that he's been a part of.
1: No, I'm a big believer of really like the days, the 1950s, 60s, 70s, when drivers, basically, they aimed for prize money. They wanted start money. They wanted to do as many different championships as they could, often even on the same weekend. It became hard. The sport became much more polarized. You were one thing or another. And I really take my hat off to those that straddle the fence.
0: Let me know if you agree. I think the modern racing driver would still love to do that, but they're constrained, whether it's by sponsor obligations, manufacturer commitments, team owners that have a lot invested in their careers that don't want them risking life and limb in another form of the sport. I still think a racer at heart would like to try a little bit of everything, even in this modern era where it's quite rare.
1: Yeah, they do, and then you get some who get out at the end of a really successful career, and then they try a bit of historic racing. I see a lot of this at Goodwood, and Dario Franchitti has brought a lot of people over, and they suddenly get it. It's more than a fancy dress party, and suddenly they do it once. They even start buying their cars and do it twice or three times.
0: Well, and Dario just got back in a real competitive session again, racing at the Michelin 24 Hours of Dubai last weekend. Pit stops now in GTP. We saw Action Express blink first. Now it's Porsche Penske in the pit lane with Julian Andlauer leading Sheldon Vanderlinde in. So a couple of top-notch teams, Team Penske up against Team WRT here in the pit lane. Tires all around, at least on the 7 for Porsche Penske. They're sticking with the medium compound tires. Again, we are in the window in which the teams have the choice to go to the softs, but you can tell by the yellow sidewall on the tires that they're sticking with the mediums, and it's worth reiterating here at IMSA, you can't mix and match your compounds like you can do in the World Endurance Championship.
1: Well, neat and tidy in the pits so far. It only gets harder as you go through the race because as cars carry more and more heat that just soaks into them, sometimes it's harder to get the bits off that you need to remove. BMW came in from second position. Okay, it's at a time of chopping and changing, but it's good to see they hadn't looked as though all was going well for them in the lead up to the 24 Hours of Daytona. But They're not doing a bad job. And don't forget, they're being run by an entirely new team, or new to BMW, in the IMSA WeatherTech Championship. Team WRT have taken over from Rahal Lanigan Racing, and doing a good job so far.
0: Certainly are. Have a new North American headquarters just outside of Charlotte in Mooresville, renting shop space from the Haas team. Saw a really interesting quote from Vincent Voss about why that made sense. Basically, they don't have to think about the basic things like plumbing and electricians and security, because the Haas team already has that taken care of for the facility. They can just focus on what really matters, which is staffing the North American racing program, and they're off to a really strong start. So too is the sports car racing career of Caitlin Frederick. We were super impressed. Let's hear from him now with Neil.
3: Caitlin Frederick, just wiping the sweat from your brow, having got out of the car, was that as good a start for you as it looked like for us?
5: Yeah, I think it was pretty good. You know, quite a few safety cars, so a little bit to get used to with the procedure there. We kept getting caught up in some bad positioning in T1, so we kept losing spots. But, yeah, good thing we had the pace to keep getting those spots back and keep pushing forward, and also keep the Penske car behind for the whole two stints. So it's pretty tricky looking forward and back the whole time. But no, I think it was as good of a start as I could ask for, yeah.
3: What were you learning? How were the conditions changing? And what did you learn from your teammates?
5: Yeah, obviously the tires were dropping off quite a lot at the end, but the fuel load coming down, it's pretty even. So really just kind of driving to what the tire needed, just not combining too much and letting the lighter weight kind of carry the speed through the corners. So, yeah, just kind of doing whatever the car wanted and playing with some of the systems to get the balance how we wanted it as the tire was falling off, yeah.
3: And talk us through what it's like getting used to the traffic and the different lines around the banking and the way with the GTDs do take their line or trusting that.
5: Yeah, so, you know, when the race is going, it's really not a problem. But once you get a safety car and all the GTs bunch up, it's just absolute carnage for, you know, after 5-6 laps, whenever you catch the back of that field, there's loads happening. So really got to watch out and make sure you're not letting the car behind you take advantage of a slower speed or bad positioning. So yeah, quite a lot to manage.
3: And what's your plan now? Have you had a debrief? Are you gonna have a rest? What, when will you next be in the car?
5: Well, I just jumped out the car, so I need to go talk to the guys, and then obviously Timon's doing his stint now. Nico will do another one, and I'm in after that. With three drivers, we don't have too much say with how we do the stint. So yeah, I've got a little bit of time now before I go back out.
3: I just got to say, you know, beginning of seeing a lot more of you in sports cars, I hope.
5: Yeah, I hope so.
3: Thank you, Callum.
0: 2020 British F3 champ driving for the Carlin team, as it was then known. Tell you what, John Church knows how to find some of these young stars. Max Esterson starred for them back at Motul Petit Le Mans in October. Caitlin Frederick keeping Lawrence Vanthoor behind him an entire stint. That was fantastic. Now Tyman Vanderhelm, the relative veteran in that driver lineup. He's behind the wheel at the moment and giving the car a good run. It's up in fifth currently. Kaku Ota, by the way, has cycled through to the lead. That's the car that Alex Palou vacated. Had the early pit stop because of the puncture, but maybe that allowed them to undercut the competition slightly and get to the front of the field.
1: Yeah, it has. It's in that sort of artificial position, and sometimes you can stay out of kilter for the vast majority of the race, but obviously when you get towards the end, you're working backwards from when the flag is going to fall at the end of 24 hours, and where you had a half stint, maybe some of your rivals have to have one later in the race. You always want to do a full stint where possible, but we have had full course yellows. We have had moments where people readjust, but just remember the number 93 Meyer Shank Racing Acura that leads the race with Kaku Ota came in because it had a puncture.
0: Incident under review. This is in the LMP2 class. The two cars involved were the 52 from PR1 Matheson, Brian Herta Autosport. That's Misha Goikberg. The other was the Pratt Miller Motorsports, number 73, with Chris Cumming driving.
1: And blame has been apportioned, and it isn't going to Chris Cumming. It's car number 52. Misha Goikberg is the driver on board at the moment.
0: But just a warning, crucially. Just a warning. Incident responsibility. Both cars able to continue on, evidently. If they were near one another, they're not anymore, because Goikberg now has a car in between. That's Toby Sowery, and that is cars that are second, third, and fourth, respectively, in the LMP2 class. Pit lane starting to hot up now as it's now pit stop time in the GT categories. They're starting to trickle in, not all at once, which is a mercy. As we talked about at the beginning of the show, 60 cars entered here this weekend. Somehow there were supposed to be 61, but the Team Tonis LMP2 car was unable to answer the bell. Even still, they're crammed in like sardines down in the pit lane, and when everybody comes in all at once, it makes for a very constricted workplace for these pit crews.
1: Now, it is definitely going to be an element in this race where teams will pick up punishments for not having... What was the rule we said? They had to have both axles within the white painted area of a portion to them in the pits. It could be at an angle, but it's going to be tricky if you're the car in front of you and the car behind you come in at the same time. Or more to the point, if they come in in front and behind you before, then you've got to knit your way in. It's very tricky. You're allowed to go into the pit box in front of you and then get pushed back, because otherwise, quite frankly, you'd be sitting there doing a, you know, just a parking manoeuvre. It's not really racing doing parking, is it?
0: Yeah, to clarify, the pit boxes for IMSA are different than the very clearly marked pit boxes that are here for NASCAR. Smaller field in NASCAR, down to just 40 cars that start in the Cup Series races here for the Daytona 500. That will be happening in just a few weeks. But the IMSA pit boxes are marked out inside, and you're exactly right. The message that was sent by Bo Barfield and the race control staff is you are expected to have both front and rear axles inside of the demarcated zone in the pit lane. And if you do work on the car outside of that zone, there's a chance of getting a penalty. That chance is significantly more likely if the positioning of your car then impedes a car around you from getting in or out of their box. As it was explained, if you're in at a cockeyed angle and it doesn't really affect anyone else, chances are they'll give you a warning, let you know, hey, we don't want you to do that again. But if you impede the progress of another car, that's when you're more likely to draw the ire of race control.
1: And it's just unfortunate. You can keep your nose clean out on the track, and one little moment just by dint of who is around you when you come in to make the pit stop. But it's a busy place down there, and our pit crew absolutely making sure they've got their eyes on the action as it comes in. Always look up towards a pit in. But you do get flurries. Then you have time where you think, is the race still going on when you're in the pits? You can hear the noise, but nothing is coming in. But we also like that. That means we're going to start finding the form of the race. Yes, we've had quite a few full course yellow periods, and it has sometimes juggled the order, but the longer we can have with clear runs, the more we'll see the true pace of the cars. As the temperature begins to fall, it's been a much, much warmer race meeting than had been expected just a few weeks ago. And track temperatures really soared. But right now, track temperatures tumbles down to 25 degrees Celsius. Air temperature, 4 degrees cooler. And it is going to keep on going cool through the night. We don't know if we'll have as we had this morning. But we may see dawn trying to break through thick, thick mist. Let's hope not, but it could be another twist in the tail of this race. But right now, we've got that wonderful combination of four different manufacturers in the top four position. The Acura in the lead, that's Kakuota from Mireshank Racing. Second place, the number seven Porsche Penske Motorsport entry, Lauren Heinrich on board. Connor Zillick, superstar in NASCAR, but out there in third place in the number 31 Action Express Cadillac. And then the best of the or the better of the BMWs, M Hybrid V8 of René Rast. He's the third driver on board 24, and that was the car that dropped the back of GTP on the opening lap when it ended up spinning onto the grass. Was it pushed? Did it jump? But anyhow, it was a setback. But they've chipped away, fought their way into the order again. But as John Heidhoff returns to the booth, John.
6: Hello.
1: We've advanced. Light is falling. Light is fading. We've had a few full course yellow periods, but we've had some cracking racing, and it's really super, super close.
6: And my first action is to say good evening from my side of the Ford Racing Global Broadcast booth to Neil Cole, who's down in the pit lane. Evening, Neil, how are you?
3: I am loving this, John. It's I'm right at the pit entry. It's golden hour here. It's absolutely glorious. The sun's just disappeared behind the grandstands. I just watched the number four Pratt Miller Corvette Racing pit stop. It was nice and smooth, and I'm waiting for Julien Andlauer, who's come out of debrief, and I've been promised to speak to him. He's just doing some kind of social media update. But yeah, the position for the Porsche Penske Motorsport pits is kind of the very, very beginning of the pit lane, so they're sort of semi-detached, if you like. And he's come out of the car. I didn't see the pit stop, so I missed the Heinrich maneuver, but he's coming down the stairs now. Julien Andlauer. Here he is, Julien. Sorry to pull you away from your debrief. Your debrief, can you tell us what you were debriefing about?
7: So I was just bringing some information back about the balance of the car. Let's say the start of the race went pretty well for us, quite smooth. We tried to avoid any tough situations, contacts or anything. We are pushing hard because, I mean, the guys out there are really pushing as well. It's a big compromise between saving fuel and pushing for the track position. So, yeah, that's where we are right now. But we believe that we just need to stay in the top three, top five, close to the leaders to, yeah, to fight in the end. You know, it's not even the night yet, so we still need to survive. We need to survive first.
3: There was certainly a sense in the first 2 hours that maybe you were running away with it. But that's changed a little bit.
7: Sorry, come again?
3: There was a sense in the first couple of hours from some of the other teams behind you that you were starting to pull away, but it doesn't look like it's going to be that easy.
7: Yeah, it was a bit of a fight in the beginning. Then we could pull away a little bit, but now I think we're all on the same strategy in terms of pushing and saving fuel. So I think we're all like staying behind the trailer, sorry. And yeah, let's see how it goes through the night. Hopefully we're going to have still a good performance around the rides. For sure it's getting cooler. We're looking at the tires a bit more. We are starting to lose also energy in the tires, so I think it's going to be full of challenges this night.
3: And then, of course, tomorrow is another day, hot temperatures, completely different strategies.
7: Exactly. So let's go step by step, survive the night first, stay out of trouble, stay in the front.
3: Bon courage. Merci.
7: Thank you. Merci.
6: Thank you, Neil. The engine noise behind me in the Ford Racing Global Broadcast Centre is that of Chris Meese, and that is a Ford Coyote engine that is revving away down the back straight towards the Le Mans chicane, getting up to 170 miles an hour on the brakes. One, two, gears down, really rolling through the middle of the Le Mans chicane and applying the throttle nice and gently, progressively, gets passed by the Valkyrie. You can hear that even from inside the Mustang is not exactly a silent car, but you still heard the Valkyrie with its V12 Cosworth going by 176 miles an hour under our feet and down into turn one. 1, 2, 3, 4 down through the gearbox. Who's that ahead of him? Actually, because they were very close to, yes,
8: yeah,

0: parts of the racetrack that would be fair, but in other parts of the racetrack, the new Ferrari is very, very strong. I mean, it's a great car. And yeah, clearly they've got pace to compete, yeah. But so have so many other brands. That's the most beautiful thing about this year's Rolex 24. It's wide open in every category.
1: Hello to Marcis, who's calling it a night in Latvia, where it's 1 o'clock.
0: Love the country.
1: In the morning.
0: Great roads for rallying there.
1: You have sung that place's praises on a number of occasions to me. Peter Mackay is the second voice in the Ford Racing Global Broadcast Centre. As we still have a little under 19 hours and 40 minutes to go.
0: The Mercedes AMG of Lone Star, number 80, chasing down the number 45, Wayne Taylor Racing Lamborghini. That's the battle over sixth position. It's Ralph Aaron in the Lone Star machine. And Danny Formal in the Wayne Taylor Racing Lamborghini. They're chasing down a good start as well, I have to say, from Gradient Racing, number 66 in the Ford Racing Mustang. That's young Jake Walker in that car at the moment, just 7.5 seconds off the category lead. And as we mentioned, that silver bullet, very neatly, almost serendipitously, in comes our next guest.
1: Who is the man at the head of Ford Racing globally, the newly named Ford Racing, Mark Rushbrook. Welcome back to our booth a little earlier so we can see a bit more, although the view's still pretty good. I keep saying to you, as if you don't have enough work, you keep taking more on. So, more racing, just announced the global program, a week or so ago up in Michigan, rebranded to Ford Racing, Formula One on the doorstep. Off-road stuff a go-go. Do you find any time to actually get home, see the family, anything like that?
2: I do, absolutely. We definitely have a lot going on with Ford Racing, with everything, how the company is leaning into Ford Racing as a business, and not just racing for racing's sake, but truly using it to inform, to innovate, to put that technology into our road cars. And we're running like a business. But to your question, I do get home, not as much as I would like. I miss my family, but I love what I'm doing.
1: You've been around this business of racing and automobiles for a very long time. Not as long as Ford, 125 years of racing this year. You've seen the changes in attitude towards racing. There was a time when it seemed that the bigger car companies, Ford included, sort of backed away from racing a little bit. Why is there this imperative now for the Blue Oval in particular, because you can talk to that, to be back in racing at so many different levels? And how hard or not hard have you had to quote unquote sell that to the higher ups?
2: Yeah, the way I look at it is racing is part of the fabric of Ford Motor Company. We were founded from a race. In 1901, Henry Ford took his car, innovation, sweepstakes, and he won the race. That was in 1901. October 10th, 1901. So we're coming up on that 125-year anniversary. But 2 years after that race is when he founded what is now Ford Motor Company. So he was using racing for all the right reasons, not just one single reason, but he was using it for innovation and tech transfer to create road vehicles to sell to customers. He was using it for marketing for himself as an individual to ultimately form the company, and to develop engineers along with him at the same time. And while we have been racing ever since at Ford Motor Company, at times in our history, we've used it for all of those same reasons. At some points in time, we may have only used it for one of those reasons, and then you're not getting full benefit. If you're only doing it for marketing reasons, sure, you get the marketing benefit, but you're not leaning into the engineering, or vice versa. And I think we lost our way at different points in time. But it's really been a transformation in these last 10 years, and it's taken some time for it to really accelerate, and now it has accelerated, that we are leaning today into Ford Racing like Henry did 125 years ago. And that's what the new Ford Racing, as we've rebranded, we're not apologetic about leaning into racing, and no, we're not doing it irresponsibly just to spend money to get on the racetrack and go have fun. But we are held accountable in Ford Racing to look at an income statement, to look at any investment that we make, whether it's in racing, whether it's in putting a demonstrator out there, or whether it's put into developing a new car or truck to sell to people. We're held accountable for running it as a business.
1: We were doing a little bit of a calculation, Peter and I, the other day, about the $100,000?
0: For the investment in the Cosworth DFE.
1: Coming back to Formula One. I know we're sitting at a big endurance race at the moment, but one of the big stories from your reveal, Max Verstappen flew over, you're coming back with Red Bull into Formula One. And we did a little bit of back of an envelope calculation that in 1965-66, when the money was put up by Walter Hayes to develop what became the Ford DFE, the double four-valve Cosworth engine, the Ford Cosworth engine, we reckon at today's money that was about £2.5 million, £2.4 million. So a little bit more, just over $3 million. Was that the best investment in motorsport that's ever been made when you consider the longevity and what it did for Ford at that time?
2: It was an incredible investment because it has led to now Ford is number three in the list of all-time wins for engine manufacturers in Formula One. So through that whole duration, 70s, 80s, into the 90s even, the success of that has reaped a lot of benefits for Ford Motor Company. And yes, we've been absent from being on the grid of Formula One for 22 years now. But we started 3 years ago with Red Bull. They are such an incredible partner. That was the right choice for us to find a way back into Formula One, where, again, we are, yes, we're marketing through that program, but we're also contributing from a technical perspective and learning to bring that back into the company.
1: And they actually sit just round the corner from where Cosworth started as well. That's my neck of the woods where I live. Peter, what would you like to ask Mark?
0: Mark, can I take you back to 12 months ago at this very race? I'm sure it's a happy memory. You know, take us back 24 months ago when the Mustang made a brave debut here in the Rolex 24, and there were challenges like many manufacturers come across when they launch a new race car. But 12 months ago with Dennis, with Freddie and with Chris, they won the race, they won the watches. I want to know what it was like returning back to Detroit and reporting that back to those who signed the program off. What did that actually mean? Because I know it meant the world to the drivers and to the team and to all of you guys, but what did that mean at the corporate level?
2: Yeah, it meant the world to not just the executives at our company, but to our employees at our company.
0: Okay, that's interesting.
2: And we enter into any form of motorsports, we know that it's a massive challenge. And they're all different in the magnitude and or the scope of the challenge, whether it's sports car racing or Formula One or off-road racing. So when we entered into this era of sports car racing for us, developing the all-new Mustang GT3, the all-new Mustang GT4, and the Dark Horse R, three programs simultaneously, and launching them simultaneously, we knew it was a massive undertaking for us, for partners like Multimatic that worked with us on that. And yes, our Mustang GT3 struggled that first year, especially here in 2024 at the 24 Hours at Daytona. So to come back in January of 2025 with the Mustang GT3 and to have that success, it was a testament to the work of all of our partners, our Ford Racing employees, to have that success. And when we took it back, the employees just were so happy to see it.
1: Aston Martin, Valkyrie, Alice Riberas off the side of the track. We're talking to Mark Rushbrook, the man at the head of Ford Racing, and we're watching a decent battle actually as well between Ford and Chevrolet. There's a rivalry for the ages as well, for 5th and 6th position in GTD Pro. I suspect that this is going to bring out another full course yellow. Oh, hang on, Alex has fired it up. This is the debut for the Valkyrie here at this circuit. This is the last race that they haven't done. They came in at Sebring, of course, at this time last year. And it's rolling. Control, Alt, Delete. We stay green with 19 hours and 30 minutes to go. So that battle continues between Chris Meese and Nico Varone for Ford and Chevrolet for 5th and 6th. GT3, global formula, massive. You guys were a little bit late on the scene, but you're playing catch-up. You've proven that. You've got your first Evo pack out now. The customers were involved with that. The customers got some of the parts first, actually, so they could test them. I'll be down in Bathurst for the 12 hours, first time there with this car as well. Still lots to do with this GT3 Ford Mustang Mark, but on a global stage, you're happy with where you are with this program?
2: We are happy. We always want to win. We always want to be successful, but we also know the magnitude of this endeavor, and our commitment is long-term for everything that we're doing in sports car racing. Yes, we had our Ford GT program. That was 4 years. That was a plan from the very beginning, and we executed to that plan. But now this plan with Mustangs, with it as a global icon for us, as the best-selling sports car in the world, we're committed.
1: There's very few global cars nowadays
2: that are
1: sold everywhere.
2: There are.
1: Mustang is one.
2: Yes, and that's important for us to take that icon and to sell it around the world, but also to race around the world to support it. So we're committed to long-term and building this program. That's why we've done the Evo. We learned through 2 years of racing with great feedback, not just through the factory racing, but through the customer teams, HRT in particular, what they've done in Europe, has been very important for us in evolving that car with better aerodynamics, better suspension kinematics, better brakes, to make it a much more drivable car for customer racers.
1: Nico Varon is just breaking our hearts at the moment. He's gone past Chris Mason, taking the position while we're talking to Chris's boss here, Mark Rushbrook. I mean, Mark, I watch a lot of motor racing. You watch a lot of motor racing. Last year for Mustang, never mind the rest of Ford, was an incredible year. You win here. You win on the bricks at Indianapolis in the long distance race there. You get your first win at the Nürburgring Nordschleife for 30 odd years. You've got the Mustangs going out to customers all over the world, as we said. How do you top that this year, and what goals do you set yourself? Because they've got to be sensible goals, of course.
2: Yeah, we know that in sports car racing, in any form of racing, that you cannot win every race, as much as we try to, with especially in sports car racing, with so many manufacturers involved. It's hard to get those wins. You have to earn every single one of them. But we definitely target the big races here, 24 hours of Daytona, 12 hours of Sebring, 24 hours of Le Mans.
1: Mustang Challenge.
2: That was incredible.
1: Did we have fun with that, Mr. Rushbrook?
2: That was incredible. To hear, I think we had 39 cars, Coyote V8 engines howling down the Mulsanne straight. And
1: I'm giggling thinking about it.
2: Same, right? And I'm getting goosebumps just thinking about it, because, like, the racers that participated in that race, that was like checking a bucket list item for them. But also the reaction from the fans that were there on site. It was an incredible moment for us in Ford Racing.
1: I know you've got to dash off, so thank you for your time, because I know how important it is for you to come and talk to the fans internationally and here at the track as well. You mentioned the Coyote V8. Now, the little nugget of information that I plucked out of so much that you were announcing at Michigan is that V8 will be the beating heart, the growling heart of the new prototype car as well. Can you give us any more little nuggets of information?
2: Yeah,
1: Ford nuggets of information.
2: The Coyote, the V8 naturally aspirated architecture is a great platform for us. We've added so many different vehicles, especially in the Mustang GT.
1: So was that an easy choice?
2: We still did our engineering diligence, right? Of the different engines that we have available, we looked at them, of course, a 5.2 supercharged, a 3.5 turbo. What is the right architecture? But that's near and dear to our heart, the naturally aspirated V8 engine. We believe that's the right choice for us, for hypercar. And it is, we've got so much learning in Mustang GT3 with that engine, Mustang GT4, to be able to take it to the next level, to hypercar. And our fans love the sound of that V8 engine. I can't wait to hear that engine running down the Mulsanne.
1: And it was great to say Jim Farley this morning in the HSR race that Peter called as well, running round in some of the Ford history as well. Mark, thank you very much indeed. I know the team's been working hard. I hope you do get a few days off before we reconvene for Sebring, and then it will be the start of the WEC season as well out in Qatar. Everybody works really hard at Ford, we know that, and at Ford Racing. You have to when you've got competition like this.
2: We do. And we love what we do. We're building an even bigger and stronger team at Ford Racing. We're very excited about the future. And thank you for everything that you do as the voice of this sport to connect us to our fans. We love what you do.
1: Thank you. Mark Rushbrook with us, global head of Ford Racing, rushing around like mad at the moment and delivering. That's the key, delivering and executing to get the cars better than ever. There used to be a Ford poster in the UK that said, "We race, you win." And I've always remembered that since I was a young'un. And that was a sort of very British version of win on Sunday, sell on Monday. We race, you win. And
0: can you do it with a British Pathy accent?
1: Hello, yes.
0: We race,
1: you win.
0: You win.
1: There you go. in the old style. Absolutely in the old style. Jake Walker up to third in the number 66 Silver Bullet. So that is a success story for Gradient at the moment. That's one of the new Evo cars from Ford. And at the moment, Jake doing a cracking job in GTD. And that is the first of the Bronze Cup cars as well. Jake Walker racing for Gradient. They've been around a little while. And another problem for the Valkyrie. Same part of the track is that for Alex Riberas coming off the...
0: No, it's at the horseshoe.
1: No, that is... Yeah, absolutely.
0: Type 3.
1: So he's actually taken the shortcut, Peter, on the motorcycle track, hasn't he?
0: Yes.
1: And he's trying to reset that car. It hasn't been a good Sebring. Meantime, in the pit lane, problems for the number 93 Acura, which has been running at the sharp end of the field, sitting in fourth position at the moment.
0: They were a little bit off strategy, and I think this is genius. I think they think we're going to roll the dice here,
1: you.
0: Because we're off strategy anyway. Let's roll the dice. By off strategy, I mean they had a lot less fuel on than the car chasing them. So the 93 Acura from Marshant Racing has come in thinking that if the Aston Martin doesn't keep them going, they'll have to throw a full course yellow. The Aston Martin Valkyrie has now got going, so no full course yellow, but it was worth rolling the dice, I would say.
1: Yeah, I agree.
0: What a move for Gradient Racing. 14 places gained in the race so far. I'm sure the car owner, Till Bechtelsheimer, who started the car, will be absolutely delighted with how things are going so far. Former winner at Petit Le Mans, of course, but young Jake Walker, what an impressive young man. He's only 19. He'll be 20 in a couple of weeks' time. And, yeah, he's already done this race on two occasions.
1: We have good news for those of you who are following, or were following, earlier on. The AF Corsa Orica, that car is now back from behind the wall. And Neil Cole can give us an update on the Heart of Racing Valkyrie. Very odd, it keeps stopping, Neil, and I kind of don't like the sound of that, because that could well be one of those intermittent problems that teams hate.
3: I came on a bit of a detective mission to see if I could find anything out, and just before the second reset, they said it was just simply a reset and it was all fine, but it's just driven into the pit lane past me. And they've got everyone's ready. They're putting fuel in the side. It looks like they may be doing a driver change. No, they're not. So they've opened the right-hand door, but no driver change. Cleaning the windshield, fuel in, cleaning, taking some of the side flaps off and having a look. But nothing mechanical or electronical going on.
1: I can see from this side of things, Neil, that they took off an inspection panel just ahead of the number on the right-hand side, and a mechanic had his hand in there. But I can't imagine that there's anything important in there, because that's a bit of the crash structure. So maybe they were just cleaning it out. I don't know. That's an odd one, isn't it?
3: They did the same on both sides. Opened the inspection panel, gave it a brush down, and closed it again. But interestingly, there was the fourth driver ready to go in for his stint, but they didn't do a driver change, just topped off with fuel. So the plot thickens, and I'm sure they're scratching their heads a little bit here as well.
1: As we said, Peter, this is the last of their first races of their debut season effectively. And this is a tough one. It's a tough one to get right. It would be a tough one to come first, but it's just as tough to come last in their effective first season of IMSA competition.
0: It's a unique track, that's for sure. From an aerodynamics perspective, particularly, to get that right. And it's getting bumpier as time goes on. Now, the Valkyrie has handled bumpy tracks quite well in its junior year, if you like, in the IMSA WeatherTech Sports Car Championship. But here at Daytona, as you say, new. Although they do have quite a lot of mileage here from testing, but racing and testing are two different things entirely. But it's been a tricky week, really, through the Roar test and practice for the Aston Martin Valkyrie. But it looks like after that pit stop, little fill up of fuel, they went into the cockpit of the car. Hopefully they've managed to reset something and it'll crack on and won't have any more problems.
1: Racing and testing, you are absolutely spot on. They are different. It's one of the things you get during racing is pickup on the track and balls of rubber, etc. I remember Audi at Le Mans one year, the car stopped again. IMSA will, I think, have a word in a little while. But I remember Audi didn't race. Maybe only did one race in Europe before Le Mans one year. And they went to Le Mans. It was a damp year. And all of the intakes got clogged with rubber. When once it was wet, it wasn't falling out. And that's the sort of thing that you need to race to find out about. And I just wonder if there's something here that Aston Martin Racing, Hartner Racing... are struggling with because of the nature of this circuit. It is different from anywhere else that they've raced in their IMSA career so far.
0: And anyone who said, oh, just use the same settings as Le Mans, it's not quite as simple as that. Not quite as simple. Yes, it's a typically low downforce track, sure, but that's about where the similarities end.
1: Yeah.
0: Oh, there's a corner called the Le Mans chicane as well.
1: Yes.
0: But that's about it.
1: Yeah. In Minion speak, that would be No. Yeah, very good. It's the Porsche that leads by 11 seconds at the moment. The number 7 of Lauren Heinrich, who's been doing a cracking job. He's just cracked 150 laps over and continues to lap very consistently in the high 36s to early 37s. Took about half a second out of Conor Cilic in second place in the Cadillac number 31 last time around for... his team, René Rast, in third for the Porsche 963, for the BMW number 24 of Team WRT. Then it's a couple of 963s. Tymon van der Helm in the bright yellow JDC Miller and the slightly delayed Matt Campbell car, the number 6 car, sits in fifth. But only half a minute off the lead, so we're not talking anything massive at the moment.
0: In terms of energy, all of the front runners are on a relatively similar strategy in terms of energy that they have on board. The outlier is the number 93, Narsingh Acura, which now sits in 10th but has by far the most fuel on board. The number 23, Aston Martin Valkyrie, has come in back into the pits. In fact, I think it's gone behind the wall. Yes, right. It has gone behind the wall, so they're going to have to take a closer look at it. So
1: I think that's sensible. I mean, they're not running for a victory here. Would they like to be scoring good points? Yeah, absolutely, they would. But do they want to cause a problem for somebody else? No, they don't. This is a team who've lived in this paddock for a very long time in a variety of classes, and I think that's the pragmatic approach, Peter, don't you? Because no need to ruin somebody else's race. Or worse still, when that car was coming to a halt, the lights were going out, so you easily in a darker part of the circuit, there's not very many of them here, but Alex might have been putting himself or somebody else in danger, and that's not what they're here to do.
0: No, good choice. They're here for the full season, so the quicker they can get that car repaired, it's easier to repair it behind the wall, take it behind the wall, get it repaired. You never know what will happen ahead. You know, we had quite a high rate of attrition last year. You know, the Whelen number 31 Cadillac, of course, had the suspension failure on the high banks just before midnight, so it can go wrong quite quickly. And of course, the number 40 Wayne Taylor Racing Cadillac ended up in a big wreck. So if you can get the car repaired and run clean from here to then, you can still pick up points. This is a long season. It's a long way to Road Atlanta at the beginning of October.
1: Yeah, one of the drivers said, you know, we race here to win, we race for the watch, but if that's not happening, it is a points collection exercise, and there's a lot of points to be had here because there are interim points for the Michelin Endurance Cup as well as full season points at the end. Gav O'Toole in the Emerald Isle at the moment. So compared to the other GTP cars, the Valkyrie looks like it's running a lot more ground clearance than the rest of the pack. I thought Lua was faster. Am I missing something or are my eyes deceiving me? The Valkyrie in aero terms is a somewhat different proposition, Peter, than the other cars in the GTP category.
0: It is, yeah. I mean, it's based on, well, all the other cars in the GTP category are built to what's called the LMDH regulations, which were announced right here in January 2020. And basically, those were rules to bring the race cars that compete at Le Mans and indeed over here in the IMSA WeatherTech Sports Car Championship to have the same rule set. So, you know, the Porsche 963s, which you saw in WEC last year, the race in IMSA in exactly the same specification, same for the Cadillacs and so on, and BMW and so on. So the way that they work is that they have a chassis underneath that you choose a supplier for. So there are four suppliers. There are Multimatic, which supply the Porsche chassis. You have Dallara, who supply the BMW and the Cadillac. You have Ligier, who did supply the Lamborghini SC63, which isn't racing anymore for now. And then you also have Orica, who do the Acura and will do some others as well as time progresses. So with the Valkyrie, it's built to Le Mans hypercar regulations, but basically it is the original hypercar regulation when they were announced.

0: driver's door and look at 45 degree angle through the back of the front wheel. And what that means is that doing the fine tuning of the car, because the rear wing plane is fixed, doing the fine tuning of the car is about the aerodynamics, and therefore the front end of the car looks higher, but what you can't see because it's underneath and slightly further back is that aerodynamic wing, which is working at that point. Almost looks like a single seater front wing, actually, ahead of the T-tray and the underneath of the car, and therefore the whole visual design is different from the other cars. I think it looks a bit throwback. If it's a bit of a throwback, actually, if you look at some of the overhangs and things like that. I absolutely love it. I'm not sure who mentioned this earlier on, but just to remind you that the Gradient number 66 car is owned by the team and by Andres, the team owner in that car, Till Bexelsheimer, one of the drivers. But that is the Gradient team car that is running around as the number 66, a silver bullet. Let's head down to the pit lane, and Neil is down there.
1: Just watched the Orica Era Motorsports number 18 car, which has got Naveen Rao at the wheel at the moment. It was in the pit lane for a long time. They had the back off, the side off, and I spoke to one of the engineers, and the it just won't refire, so I saw a very old school sort of bump start to get it out of the pit lane, and so it has rejoined, but also waiting for his next stint is Ferdinand Habsburg, just waiting patiently to see if he will be out again. But yeah, clearly got some problems there. It's not been a particularly good day for that number 18 Era Motorsport car.
0: Moment or two ago, I said that AF Corsa was coming out from behind the wall. It did, but I think it's gone back behind the wall again now. So the attempt to get that number 83 LMP2 Orica back out may have come to naught. Arjuna is back in the lane now. He's keeping an eye on that. To whether I can't decide whether it's coming or going at the moment, Arjuna, because it was back out and then it went back in. Which way is it? Is it on its way back to the pits, or is it on its way back to the paddock area?
2: I saw it, John, heading towards those yellow garage area where the LMP2s are based. I'll dive into that in a second, but in the meantime, I made my way down to the Aston Martin Valkyrie garage area for the Heart of Racing. And, John, the front nose is... the nose, that's a redundant statement. The nose is off the car, and they are
0: working $10.
2: On it. And trying to ascertain the issue. I can also see they have a cooling fan, so I'm going to ask the team what the issue is. But I think you are correct. They did not want to risk anyone else's race out on track. Remember, this effectively, like we talked to Roman De Angelis during our countdown to green, is the end of the first full season for this Aston Martin Valkyrie over in the IMSA WeatherTech Sports Car Championship.
0: It's been a hit, there's no doubt about it, with fans all around the world, both in the FIA WEC and here in IMSA.
3: And who could forget Petit Le Mans? I mean, what a breakthrough race that was.
0: It could have been even better. It was 5 minutes either way.
3: Could have been a win. It was a podium in the end. I mean, they had the car, and then we're coming back to the aerodynamic perspective. That I don't think there's many circuits in the world that are more difficult to set the car up aero-wise in terms of compromise than Road Atlanta, because the first part of the circuit you need as much downforce as you can possibly get, because it's loads of high-speed corners, and then you want as low drag as possible going down the straight. Now, those two things don't coexist very well, so trying to find a balance between that is really, really tricky. And they managed to get it where it was, you know, competitive enough in the early part of the lap, and then a rocket ship down the straight. So the package is there. But yeah, first time racing at Daytona has been a tough ask for the team. But make no mistake, they'll be back. The battle in GTD is mouth-watering at the moment, with Thierry Vermeulen in the Conquest Racing Ferrari number 34, the beautiful white and kind of mint blue coloured machine.
0: That car had troubles earlier on. That
3: had a spin. Manny Franco had a spin, yeah. That's right. Yes, a spin and a contact with the 81 Corvette. and received a drive-through penalty. So Thierry Vermeer

0: England has done an amazing job, and Dudu Barrichello, the son of Rubens Barrichello, proving his worth in the heart of racing number 27 Aston, which of course qualified on the class pole with Zachary Robichon on board, a really good driver, Zachary silver graded, but was quicker than a lot of the Platinum Factory drivers. So Heart of Racing have got a really fast race car there, and it's proving to be so right behind Thierry Vermeulen in that Ferrari, which I have to say the Ferraris have looked strong throughout the week as well in certain areas of the circuit. I mean, when you look particularly, if you look at Sector 2, for example, throughout the week, this is how they look. Ferrari, Aston, Ferrari, Aston, Aston. So the Ferraris are right there in the mix in terms of sector time. So a competitive package in through the midfield and out onto the Super Speedway.
1: We'll have another one of our in-race updates in about 5 minutes' time. Conor Zilic has just brought the pool time setting car into the pit lane, although that was then disallowed for post qualifying technical inspection, found some issues with how the car had been set up, too low at the ground, too much wear on the underside of the car at the back, so they started at the back of the 11 car GTP grid. They will drop back to the back of there at the moment, but all of the cars are still on the lead lap, aren't they? Yes, they are. And remember, Kaku Ota in the number 93 Acura, which is the Phillips Petroleum red, white and black car, they gambled and tried to do a bit of an undercut. Sorry, I hate that word. Tried to do a bit of a strategic change when they thought it's the Valkyrie first stop down at turn six, excuse me. Might have brought out the Mantai GT3 safety car. And so that's put them somewhat off kilter, I think it's fair to say, by a huge amount, but they're only 8 laps into their stint, where everyone else is 22 or 23 laps in to theirs. So that is a reasonable difference, which of course may play out later on. Good to see Keke Auta back for another go, and he'll be back of course in the Super GT this year with the Arta Mugen Prelude in GT500, and they'll be running with assistance of HRC, Honda Racing Corporation engineers. Thanks to Jesse Young for that. Conor Zilic then, what a rising star he is. Fully loaded, 97% on his energy, and 197 miles an hour passing people. 200, 201, 202. And then all the way down, shedding all that speed into turn one to about 62 miles an hour, 100 kilometres an hour from 202 miles an hour. Extraordinary. Let's take a couple of updates from the pit lane. Neil Call with some news first, and then to Arjuna. Neil, what do you have?
2: Well, I've got Raffaele Marcello was ready, standing on the pit wall to take over from K-Mag in the number 25 BMW M Team WRT. And they're going to be putting what looks like 4 very fresh tyres with that extraordinary new pattern on it. Fuel, so a full driver change, 4 fresh tyres, and a new driver going into that car very shortly. It hasn't come in yet. I was maybe a little premature. They're just about to get ready now.
3: And those Vision tyres really do make our job easy down on pit lane. It's a great change for 2026, trying to figure out new versus scrub tyres. John, I ran over to the AF Corsa part of the garage area, and a heroic effort from the team after the contact with that Wright Motorsports Porsche a couple of hours ago. They put the car back together, but when Nicholas Nielsen took it out onto the high banks, did not feel confident, did not feel comfortable in saying that this car can continue, and so they have decided that they will take no further part in this Rolex 24.
4: VP Racing, the official fuel, coolant and additives of IMSA.
1: Well, big news there in our VP updates, in-race updates. That is retirement, we believe, for the AF Corsa number 83. And that's a shame for those guys. They'd worked so hard. Here's how it stands. There's pit stops coming at the front of the field. So I'm going to start at GTD, where it is the Aston Martin it is the Ferrari 296 of Thierry Vermeulen, the white and blue Ferrari 296 from Conquest, that leads by about a second and a half from Dudu Barrichello from the Hartnell Racing Aston Martin number 27. A bit further back, and with a couple of GTD Pros between them, Danny Fourmiles now behind the wheel of the Lamborghini Huracan, around about 14-15 seconds back, and he's got a second and a half on Ralph Aaron for Lone Star Racing Mercedes, the number 80 car. Jake Walker doing great work in that Gradient Racing Ford Mustang and leading the bronze class, bronze cup, the number 66 silver car. John Potter in sixth position is about 3.5-4 seconds further back. He's another a bronze cup runner. That's the 44 Magnus Racing Aston Martin. Of course, in GTD Pro, Marvin Kershoffer in the Corvette Racing number 3 leads by 0.2 seconds. Cracking battle going on there with Pfaff Motorsports Andrea Caldarelli. They are at the horseshoe at the moment, the international horseshoe, heading down to the far end of the check that was the Western Horseshoe that they were at. They're just being passed by one of the leading GTPs, the Wintela Racing number 10 Cadillac. So Kershoffer in the Corvette from the Lamborghini Huracan. Now, have they just swapped round?
0: They have.
1: Yeah, so that was a pass for the lead then.
0: It was, yeah. It was interesting. Marvin Kershoffer in the number 3 Corvette going into turn 1 left the door wide open. And allowed Andrea Caldarelli through, or certainly didn't put up a much of a fight, deciding to fight another day, perhaps on slightly differing tyre strategies, perhaps, when, you know, you don't have a totally infinite supply of tyres. So, and the way that Caldarelli is just driving away from Kirchhoffer at the moment, that probably makes a lot of sense. So as we go under the cover of darkness, the Lamborghini Huracan really coming to the fore for Pfaff. Of course, last race with the car, it's the farewell, and it's a car that's had so much success here. Won 3 years on the bounce in GTD, a real powerhouse machine. But all good things come to an end, as they say.
1: Yeah, a further 12 seconds back is the Ford Racing Ford Mustang of Mike Rockefeller. That's the number 64 car. He's got about 3 seconds on Conor De Filippi for Paul Miller Racing in the BMW M4 at GT3 Evo. Which is just half a second ahead of Nico Varone in the Corvette, who got ahead of Chris Meese when we had Mark Rushbrook, the global head of Ford Racing, in there. And that was round about 7 seconds now between those two. Let's move into LMP2. If I can get my cursor in the right place. Imagine to mess everything up here. Standby caller. LMP2. Too many screens signed off. Johnny Edgar for EO Racing. Golden Spike leads by over a minute now from Toby Sowry for CrowdStrike. That's the 99 from the 04. In third position, Rasmus Lind for United Autosports. Another 40 seconds further back. He's got 1.5 seconds on Ben Keating in the wins number 52. Now run by Brian Hurd at Autosport. Is that a prelude to something else for Brian with the Genesis Magma program coming on stream in the WEC relatively shortly? Tom Dillman for Inter-Europol in the number 43 Inter-Europol. They've got two cars here this weekend. He's another 20 seconds further back, and he's 4 seconds ahead of Chris Cumming for Pratt Miller Motorsport in number 73 LMP2. Lauren Heinrich, after that little flurry of pit stops, resumes with an 11 second lead in the Porsche 963 number 7. That's the one with the black pinstripes and swoosh on the side and the darker rear end. The Keke Auta number 93 Acura, red, white and black Phillips car, is now 11.1 behind and 2.3 3 ahead of Conor Zilic in third for the best of Cadillacs, which has been a good run actually for the Whelan Cadillac. They've all made their respective pit stops. Kaku just on a different pit strategy. He would be the first one to pit of these cars we're talking about now. BMW's best placed car is the number 24 of René Rast. Tymon van der Helm, GDC Miller Motorsport. I mean, they had a great start to Motulpetit Le Mans with Max Esterzen and behind the wheel of that car. And Tymon van der Helm, confirmed in that car for another season, is doing a great job, as are his teammates. The 85 car, just 15 seconds further back. That's half a minute from the lead in that car. They're still well on the lead lap, 5 seconds ahead of the Porsche Penske Motorsport 963, which has all of the evolution parts on. Matt Campbell in sixth position is 35 seconds behind his teammate, and that's your VP in race update. That JDC run, can't say enough about that at the moment. That is an excellent run. That's genuine pace from that car. Genuine pace.
0: They've just got to stick in the mix. And the driver on board right now, Tymon van der Helm, has got some real race mileage under his belt in that car. He's signed a long-term deal a couple of years ago with JDC Miller, and he'd committed to them, they've committed to him, and he's delivering right now. And you know, he's shared the car with a couple of different factory drivers from Porsche over the last couple of seasons, and I'm sure, no doubt, he will have learned lots of little tricks from them, and he's ready to mature. So for, you know, for GDC Miller, what they've got to do is just get through the night. As I say, just not an easy thing to do, but get through the night and see where they are. Stay on that lead lap, and they're in the mix. And who knows, there might be problems for other cars, and they're right there able to fight, because the Porsche, whether it's their car that's the 2025 spec or indeed the 2026 spec, seems to be pretty strong.
1: Let's go through the retirements as we've got a couple to add on. We mentioned the number 83 AF Corsa. That one is now an official retirement. Add to that the Myers Riley Motorsport Mustang, the number 16 car, the Roman Grosjean driven machine. That car has also been retired. Just six laps off the back of the field, but they've had some problems. Also, we've lost Adam Adelson, and at the moment, at the far end of the infield, we've also got a problem for the Dragon Speed Corvette. This is the 81 car, Matteo Cairoli. Often see Matteo making a mistake, but that car is facing, I believe, the wrong direction. Yeah, it is. And
3: International Horseshoe.
1: Turn three, yes, it is. Spot on.
0: All the Rolex banners of the giveaway.
1: Yeah, good call.
0: They got it well branded on their 34th year of sponsoring this great race.
1: Let me just give the other, whilst we're waiting to see whether that car can fire up. Adam Adelson's Wright Motorsport 120 Porsche is also a retirement, as is the first retirement, which was RS1 very early on, just five laps into the race. Eric Zitzer, who hit the wall pretty hard in that car. So there's your five retirements at the moment. Well, fair play to Race Control. They're covering this with double yellows, where whilst Matteo Cairoli, who careered off and into the tyre wall and has done some damage on the side of his number 81 Dragon Speed car, he's recycling everything. Headlights going off and on. I like to see the GTDs with the yellow headlights in the old French way. He's incredible. Is that built of concrete, that car?
0: Going to drive it away.
1: Yeah, I don't think he is. I think you're going to find that the left rear suspension and drive shaft is going to prevent him from doing that.
0: I think so. Well, that's a very, very, if it is a driving error, it's very, very unusual for Matteo Cairoli. So
1: was the last time you saw him?
0: I don't remember. So we didn't. We only kind of caught the tail end on our pictures on the Ford Racing Global Broadcast Centre. Many crews all taking the chance here to pit, knowing that it's likely to go full course yellow. It hasn't yet. So everyone's trying to take a chance to get that fuel in the car, and then when it goes full course yellow, they then cycle to the front when others have to pit. Again, it's just more luck of the draw depending where you are in the mix. And of course, if you're not running as much at the front, you can take the risk too.
1: Well, Matteo Cairoli rolls forwards. We'll get down for some pit lane reports in just a moment. I suspect now, with so many people going in, race control, even if they do throw a full course yellow, will leave it a lap so that everybody's had a chance to pit. Cairoli looks like he's got the car rolling and stopping. I believe the suspension damage on that car, because I said left rear, I think it's right rear, because he sort of half spun on the way around.
0: All down the left hand side of the car. Yeah, the car is white, is now not. Was white, is now not. I mean, that's quick. It might not look quick going down into turn
1: quick,
0: three. 125 miles an hour when they touch the brakes there in a GTD car. So if he's, it looked like he was nowhere near slowing down. So I just wonder if he's had contact with somebody, because he's just
1: full course yellow.
0: There goes the full course yellow. It's
1: right.
0: Just not like Matteo at all. He's one of the best GT drivers there is.
1: So let's head down to Turner Motorsport, where Arjuna Kankapardi has been camped out for the last couple of minutes as we have another full course yellow.
3: Couple of things, John, that I've noticed. There's an interesting mix of stickers versus scrubs going on at this phase of the race. I was at Turner Motorsports, looked like some sticker tires for them. Same for the RLL McLaren that also made their way down to the lane before that incident with the Dragon Speed Corvette. The conditions, John, it is very much cooling off here down on pit lane. It was a sweltering day to start off, but the cooler conditions that the teams were testing in during the roar, this is a bit more representative of that.
0: Tires, such an important part. One of our Porsche keys to the race. What do you do about tires? And particularly in GTP, it's a big concern, because the teams get 21 sets for the race, including qualifying. In GTD, they get 25 sets, including qualifying and practice, and in LMP2, they get 23 sets, including qualifying. And in LMP2, I mean, they're pitting every 40 minutes or so you cannot chuck new tyres on every single time, as much as you'd like to. Nice, sticky, fresh Michelins are lovely things, but there are things that are special are often in limited supply.
1: Yep. Make the most of them. Valkyrie came back out, by the way, a lap or so ago. We'll see if that intermittent problem has been solved with the engine cutting out. I think the problem for Matteo Cairoli, is that he can get the car going a bit, but then it is basically stalling out on him, and I think that's because of the damage down the side. I honestly think he's done some gearbox or some driveline problem
0: hit.
1: On that
0: big hit, and he kind of skated along the guardrail barrier and then into the tyre stacks.
3: I'm down at the Turner Motorsports garage area with Jens Klingman, who's just jumped out of the car. Jens, you had something to relay to Francis Seldorf, who's just jumped in. What was that?
5: So in the beginning we had a little bit of an issue, and the radiator was blocked, and therefore we had to do an extra pit stop. But now we're running according to our run plan. We just try to stay clean, we try to stay out of trouble, because you know the race really starts tomorrow morning when the sun comes up. And I think we have a good overall solid car for the moment, just keeping it together, executing well, and then we see where we are tomorrow at like 10 in the morning, and then we go from there.
3: When we get to 10, the weather is going to start heating up. How's the balance shifted as we've descended into these cooler conditions?
5: It feels fairly low grip all around. I think everyone is struggling a little bit, just managing tires. But I think in the night, the track just feels better when the temperature is a bit cooler. So I think in the daytime, we're going to see more sliding, more tire management. But that's when it counts. And we really try to focus on the last 2 hours of the race to have a good car there, especially the last 30 minutes. Who knows? You can't predict. But for sure, it's going to be a hell of a fight.
3: Sounds like more fun. Thanks, Jens.
5: Thank you very much.
2: Here with Andrea Caldarelli, who's just got out of the number 9 GTD Pro car. It looks like it's going pretty well for you guys. A good stint for you?
6: Yeah, we managed to take the lead just a few laps before the pitting, which was good. Car seems pretty good. I think I'm happy that the car feels very good in the night. Hopefully it's going to stay like this during the day, because we know it's going to have like a big swap of like temperature for tomorrow. So hopefully we didn't do a setup that is good for the night, that's not good for the end. But really confident. The guys did an amazing job. The last pit stop was a little bit tight with the car in front, so we lost a bit there. But so far, pretty good.
2: And in terms of the flow of the race being interrupted by yellow flags, I mean, how do you deal with that?
6: Yes, you know, it's not easy. I jumped in that I did, like, I jumped in, which was already full course yellow, so I had to go straight in with, you know, with the others already, maybe warm up after one stint. It's not easy. It's not easy to keep the focus all the time, but especially because we know we still have, like, 20 hours to go. But it's an awesome race. This series always keep you entertained, so, yeah, it's quite easy to enjoy it.
2: Very good. Thank you very much, and go well.
6: Thank you, guys.
1: Andrea Caldarelli from the number 9 Pfaff Motorsport Lamborghini Huracan. That car going very nicely. Fourth position, Mirko Bortolotti behind the wheel of that car at the moment as the recovery continues for the Cairoli Dragonspeed car. Peter and I just discussing the unusual nature of Matteo's sticking that car in the wall, wondering if there'd been a bit of a 2 or 3 wide moment before we saw the car cannoning into the barriers on the left hand side of the track, the driver's side of the track. Bit of clean up to go there, because it wasn't a very acute angle that he went in at, Peter, but it did move those tyre barriers, so it was quite a big hit. Let's take a couple of more interviews while we can. Indy Doncic down at Wynnewood Racing is with Arjuna.
3: I'm just talking with Indy about the difficulty of cold tyres here, but Indy, it's been a wild race for Wynnewood Racing. At one point leading, a couple of penalties. Sounds like there was also a loose wheel in the most recent pit stop that you had to come back in just before this caution.
7: Yeah, in my run, in my first run, it was actually really good. We went back to the lead, or at least we were fighting for it. Then in my pit stop, the car didn't feel right, so I had to come in. We needed to check. So now we're fighting back again to the front. We did a pit stop just now in front of the yellow, so maybe this helps us a little bit.
3: Last year, you guys came back for many laps down. Is that something that is always going to give you that little bit of motivation, no matter how bad things are going, that you can get back into the fight here?
7: Well, if there is one motto for Wynnewood Racing, it's never give up. And like you say, last year we were 7 laps down. That also didn't hold us up. And we're just fighting till the end. But it's not nice to have these setbacks, but at least it's in the beginning of the race. Let's don't have it at the end of the race.
3: Thanks, Indy.
7: Thank you.
0: Indy Doncic, multiple champion in IMSA with the Wynnewood team, often comes in for the endurance races alongside the regular driver Russell Ward and Philip Ellis. They're quite our unit, those three, and of course with Lucas Auer as well. GTP pit stops going on, little bits of top up of usable energy. Pit stop for the number 7 Porsche Penske Motorsport car with Lauren Heinrich, Rennie Rast in the BMW number 24, Conor Zilic in the 31 Whelen Cadillac coming in. Also, the number 93 machine, the Meyer-Shank Racing Acura, has switched Kaku Ota out for Nick Yellerly. So, quick transfer, a little driver change there. One outlier, though, John. The JDC Miller car, the number 85 of Tymon van der Helm, they have just rolled the dice a little bit. They said, we fancy some frack position. They've got 73% of energy in the tank, and this will put them into the lead of the race.
1: Yeah, already scored in the lead of the race, Peter. So, who had that on the bingo card? Come on, put your hand up. Let's be honest about it. Who had, after the sharp end of 5 and a bit hours, in fact, over 5 hours now, who had JDC leading the race? Anybody? Anyone?
0: I'm not surprised.
1: No, I'm not.
0: They've put in good pace throughout the week. The car is prepared really, really well. It's always a strong car. And it's the little team that can, because don't get me wrong, to run a GTP car for one lap, you need a sophisticated operation. But to go and win championships and races, you look along the teams, let's say the factory teams, Porsche Penske Motorsport, both the Cadillac crews, the BMWs, there's walls and walls and walls of engineers staring into laptops. And the thing is, that is the more of those big brains that you can have on your pit wall, generally, that's where those little finite bits of performance come from. Now, a small privateer team like JDC, that's just not possible. So to be able to be up there fighting with the factories is such a remarkable story.
1: Hearing from Race Control that there's some track work going on at the Le Mans chicane, as well as down at Turn 3.
0: You certainly see the Whelen panel on the track vehicle.
1: Yeah, absolutely right. Actually, they're doing some sweeping, Peter. That's what they're doing. They've got one of the pickups there with the grate that it tows behind. Oh, no. That actually might be for some fluid on the track. I think they're putting down a bit of dry on there. And yes, they are. And there is a sweeper truck on the infield section as well, which I presume is moving round there. That's at Turn 3 at the moment. The incident... here we are, Peter. So, the incident... There was an incident, and Matteo Caroli was involved in it.
0: But the car, other car involved, was the number 73, the Pratt Miller LMP2 car.
1: Which has only just come back out again, hasn't it? Oh, no, that's... No, scratch that. It's Chris Cumming in that car. And sitting in seventh position in class.
0: So has there been a disagreement between the two of them?
1: A disagreement... Very good. A misunderstanding, Peter, do you think?
0: Potentially.
1: Lack of communication.
0: Potentially. And when the GDPs were coming into the pit stop on that last stanza, it was a big lock-up for Kakuota, and then Connor Zilic had to get really cut up, and then the 24 car, René Rast, very, very, very nearly runs into the back of the Whelen 31. So we nearly had a three-car pile-up going into the pit lane there, under braking, under the full course yellow. If that's any indication how hard the drivers are actually pushing every little last detail, that's a great example. That's a great example of it.
1: Yeah, I'm going to say that there is some fluid of some description out on the far side of the circuit, and that is what's been looked at the exit of the Le Mans chicane. Let's go down to Ford Racing now. The two Mustangs with a great result here last year, first and third. Can they do it again? Let's ask Dennis Olsen that question. Well, when I say let Arjuna ask him that question.
3: And Dennis was part of the winning lineup last year for Ford Racing. You've led parts of this race, but we're still very, very early on. How's this updated Ford GT3 Evo handling the high banks of Daytona?
8: Oh, it's handling pretty well, I have to say. You know, it's, as you say, very early in the race. We are, just staying out of trouble, trying to stay with the leaders. We have to say our competitors are very quick, so... We just try to stay clean and keep going.
3: The three words that Ford have used to describe the updates are aerodynamics, kinematics, and braking. How can you describe that to the casual viewer? What's the updates that you're feeling behind the wheel here at Daytona?
8: Oh, I mean, it makes for sure the car more drivable, and I do think we have some more potential. So I think Ford Racing and Multimatic has done a stunning job, making the next step with this car, and... We're hoping to prove that this weekend, and especially in the total of the championship.
3: When are you back in the car next?
8: Right after Rocky.
3: Good luck.
8: Thank you.
0: Ford Racing looking good all around, not just with their two factory cars, the number 64 and 65 but in GTD Pro, but also the 66 Gradient Racing car looking really strong so far in this one. Jake Walker putting in a solid stint, a car running up in the top 10 in category in GTD. At the moment, it's starting to cool. We've seen track temperatures creep just towards 100 Fahrenheit during race week, and at the moment sitting around 72 degrees Fahrenheit. Very, very gentle kissing breeze here at the Daytona International Speedway. 66 degrees Fahrenheit in the air. Pretty ideal conditions, actually. We may well see fresh tyres, maybe some really strong lap times coming through when we go back to Green Flag Racing. But Simon van de Helm for GDC Miller Motorsport will be the driver who takes the field back with fellow Porsche equipped driver Lauren Heinrich right behind him in the number 7 Porsche. René Rast in the 24 BMW fighting up the sharp end of the field. BMW had a fairly quiet week in GTP in terms of the practice times and in qualifying. Haven't really been up the top of the timesheets at all, but in the race they seem to have found something. Of course, it's a new Evo package for the BMW M Hybrid V8 for 2026. New aerodynamic changes are trying to get a little bit better performance in the car, trying to reduce the porpoising effect, trying to get it a little bit less pitch sensitive, which many of the manufacturers are talking about, trying to get that cars to run a little bit better in traffic and in combat as well. And it certainly looks distinctively different at the front of that BMW M Hybrid V8. More of a raised splitter in the middle, trying to get more air underneath the car, but also the classic BMW kidney grille has changed slightly as well. So lots of development going on there to improve the pace of that BMW M Hybrid V8, as the same work that is going across every factory to always continually improve, as we are now in the, we're just kicking off the fourth season of GTP competition. That seems amazing to say. Kicked off right here at the Rolex 24 in 2023. We're commencing the category split now as well, so that should get the field back in the condition where we can go back racing again. 18 hours and 35 minutes left on the clock of this 2026 edition of the Rolex 24 Hours at Daytona. Of course, unlike in the past, we introduced a rule last year, I think it was, where the GTD Pro cars at every full course caution, the GTD Pro cars will be split from the GTD. So the GTD Pros always start ahead of all of the GTD cars. In the past, they were mixed up wherever they were on track. So that will make a big, big difference of how the restarts work as well, with the front-running GTD cars sometimes having to get through on the tail-running GTD Pro. So pit stops going on then for the LMP2s. Aero Motorsport coming in, as are the number 37 Intersport. Pratt Miller in, number 73, with an incident with the 81 Corvette hanging over them. The 43 Inter-Europol car in. So everyone, a good part of the LMP2 field, taking the opportunity to take service, take on some tyres and fuel. The incredibly shiny number 22 United Autosports car, the blue and red Richard Mille back machine, gets going as well. So lots of busy pit work down in LMP2 land.
1: And talking of United, we have one of our pit reporters down there.
9: Yeah, thanks, John. I was just saying, Peter just mentioned about the incredibly shiny number 22 United, and it was, and what a slick pit stop. It was more actually to say that I'm back on air again, so you guys knew I was here, really. So I was just saying hello, boys and girls. But yeah, just a simple routine, straight in, just stopped, cleaned, everything done, little check round, clean the tail lights, which was interesting. We'll see headlights cleaned, and we know the rules, don't we, about it? You've got to have one working light front and rear at least. So they clean the rear lights just to make sure everything's visible for our long, long stint tonight. But all back on track and nice and smooth.
1: That was Peter Snowden, for those of you who didn't recognise the voice, down in our pit lane. Temperature, by the way, it's a good point, we haven't talked about that for a little while. The air temperature has dropped to 66 Fahrenheit, which is 19 Celsius. Humidity's gone up to 83%. And that was what was interesting me, because on one or two of the cameras on the far side of the track, the unmanned cameras, there are just one or two droplets of moisture, but I don't think it's not rain, it's just the thickness, the fatness of the air, as the drag racers used to say. Track temperature, well, that's dropped down to 70 Fahrenheit. It was pretty much into triple figures earlier on, 21 Celsius, 34, 35, 36 earlier on. So when we talk about how things cool down in the Floridian night here at Daytona, that's what we're talking about. That's a big, big temperature swing that you only get in endurance races. And generally speaking, Peter, you only get it in endurance races that go from daytime into nighttime.
0: Generally speaking, yeah. I suppose the only exception to that rule would be the Bathurst 12-hour. I guess it's nighttime into daytime.
1: It is.
0: Yes,
1: absolutely.
0: But that's generally it. Behind full course caution, a perfect time to introduce a very special guest.
1: One of the smiliest people in the paddock from BMW. Hello, Dan Harbour, how are you, fella?
10: How are you guys?
1: Very well. He comes in, he looks absolutely pristine.
10: Nice that.
1: Waft of some kind of body spray or something like that. We've all been sweating in the glasshouse here. Welcome to Daytona. Good to see you again.
10: Thank you very much.
1: How's it going? Tell me about it. How's your experience?
10: So far, so good. Yes, it was a long week so far, to be honest, leading up to this. The last time I actually drove the car was Sunday at the Roar. I got two laps scrubbing tyres during the practice. I think it was practice two. But yeah, we focused Neil on FP1 for qualifying prep. We struggled a bit in FP2 during the night, so we sort of let one guy focus on setup, which carried through then to FP3, just letting Max get the car as good as possible. So it was nice to finally get back in the car and do some laps.
1: This is a circuit like no other, let's be honest. You cut your teeth on the Nürburgring Nordschleife, for goodness sake. But this is a completely different challenge, isn't it?
10: It is, yeah. I mean, I have to say, you guys have the perfect view.
1: Don't we?
10: But, yeah, no, it's a special place. So cool driving on the banking. I missed it, to be honest, since here last year. As we see, I think the restart's just going.
1: Yeah. Keep an eye on what's going on at the front of the field. As they head down, it was the two Porsches across the line. Simon van der Helm did stop in the 9.63 from JDC, Lauren Heinrich in second, Rennie Rast in third in a BMW. I still have to keep saying that. Then Conor Zilic in fourth for Cadillac. When you're not in the car, Dan, how much time do you get to actually see what's happening in the race? Or is it just, you know, getting some rest, getting rehydrated, eating and getting ready for the next stint?
10: Yeah, a bit of both. When you're just out of the car, that's when you sort of catch up on everything, get an overview of what's going on, whereabouts you are, different strategies, maybe different cars are running. Obviously, the first thing is discuss with your engineers about how the car was feeling and figure out when you're going to go back in. So, yeah, I done that first, went back to the motorhome, got a little toasty banana, got some hydration stuff, and, yeah, now I'm here.
1: The 93 Acura rounding out on the top side of the banking coming through NASCAR 2 and close to the wall turning into the Le Mans chicane. I can only imagine that these GTP cars move a bit of air, Dan, when they're going by you at 202 miles an hour, as I saw coming through the tri-oval. What's it like in your GT3 car?
10: Yeah, it's cool.
1: It's cool.
10: it's really nice. I mean, especially when the Valkyrie, I have to say, comes flying by you.
1: Can you hear that inside the car? Yeah. With your helmet?
10: You can honestly hear it from like 10 car lengths back.
1: No way.
10: Yeah.
0: Whoa.
10: It's the only one that you can as well. It's really, really cool. But yeah, whenever they come past you in the banking, you're sort of just like, I wish I was in that thing.
1: Well, there are some BMW prototypes out there.
10: There is.
1: You've had a go. They've changed a little bit since you had the last go. The two Porsches still leading, of course, as we've just come off that full course yellow, the safety car period. Everything's nice and tight up at the front, and the top 10 prototypes now separated by just 10 seconds with Matt Campbell in the number 6 Porsche Penske Motorsport at the end of the line. So it's Porsche's first, second and 10th at the moment. BMW in third position is René Rast. In LMP2, it is Johnny Edgar for AO Racing from CrowdStrike and Alex Quinn and Tom Dillman then for Inter-Europol and Ben Keating for the Brian Herter Autosport team. And we're going to have... Oh, this is terrible news for the Porsche number 912 improper final wave by Ryan Hardwick. Well, leading the class and has gone by when they shouldn't, and that will be a punitive stop of a hold of 3 minutes and 36 seconds. Now, IMSA don't read the numbers out, Dan, so that would be between Ryan and his race engineers. If that had been you, your race engineer would have been saying either you can take the wave by or you can't take the wave by. Is that how it works?
10: Yeah, pretty much. I mean, I don't know how it is for those guys. It's sometimes so difficult to understand. We have quite a blank spot with the radio on one of the bankings, so it's just very crackly.
1: Really?
10: So if you happen to be in that area when you were getting told what to do, it's so easy to misunderstand. So it could be down to that. I remember Sebring last year, we were on a different way where it was still okay. We didn't get a penalty because we actually should have overtaken when we didn't, so we sort of missed the boat. But yeah, that definitely works out better than unfortunately what the 912 has happened.
1: And that 3 minutes 36 is basically giving up the lap that you got back and another lap is basically the idea behind that. Dan Hartman from BMW Motorsport is with us at IMSA Radio. If you would like to get in touch with us, so that's an explanation there for Bread and Water, who's just tweeted in. Just keep an eye on what's going on here. Dan's loving it because he's got all the data at his end of things. He's got the dancing ants and he can look out the window.
0: And your car's in second position. Neil does the job at the moment, Dan. A little bit of news, of course, for you. I mean, a big program this year going to Le Mans, but also you're getting to drive with Valentino Rossi. Now, I'm a big MotoGP fan. I mean, I don't know about you. How cool is that to get to drive with someone like that?
10: Oh, it's very special. As maybe embarrassing as it may be, I was actually he was my childhood hero. So my first karting number was number 46.
1: No way.
10: Yeah. So I'm definitely going to get a bit of a sticker, but no, I'll not tell him that. I mean, unless he's watching this, then.
1: Ciao, Vale.
10: Yeah, there you go. So yeah, it's a really proud moment for me.
1: Old karting plates with 46 on.
10: I do have a photo in my grandparents' house with the 46.
1: Do you ride a motorcycle?
10: I don't know.
1: You will do. Get him to take you to the ranch.
10: Yeah.
1: And do some of the off-road stuff.
10: I'd
1: love to do it.
0: But in all seriousness, he's going to be looking to you because he's still in his development stage. He's got less sports car experience than you, Dan. What I mean, so far, has there been any dialogue between you guys of preparing for the season?
10: Not so far yet. We sort of sent a message to each other whenever we sort of got an idea that we were going to be racing together. We messaged each other just saying, looking forward to the year and let's go for it. So I'm looking forward. We've got some pre-season testing planned, which I'm looking forward to get started.
1: Spain coming out of the International Horseshoe.
0: Intersport car.
1: It is the John Field Intersport car. Meantime, the 912 sitting there giving a lap back and another lap as his penalty for the improper wave by. Oh, we've got a car back from behind the wall. It was Seth Lucas, by the way, in the John Field Intersport car.
0: So the Dragon Speed Corvette's back from behind the wall already.
1: Already?
0: What repair work from the Dragon Speed crew.
1: That is incredible. Absolutely incredible. Ooh, there was a little touch on the back there with that Aston Martin.
0: Just got it on the curb and got it loose by the looks of things, Dan.
1: Also had a spin from Marvin Kershoffer, I think, at the lead of the field. I've just seen car 3 continued. Or was that that? No, that should be 37. That should have been car 37.
0: I was going to say, that would be a collector's item to see a Marvin Kershoffer spin.
1: Indeed so. Where are the challenges on this circuit then and in this race, Dan? 60 cars. Well, there's one of them to start with. Temperature dropping overnight, but nowhere near what it was at the Raw. As a driver, what do you think as you're going out of the pits and getting settled in to maybe the first of a couple of stints, what's in your head to say, this is what I've got to remember?
10: To be honest, one of the things that can really catch you out is coming out of the pits in cool tyres. Even the corner in the pit speed limiter is already like having to break.
1: With the wall on the right.
10: Yeah, it's already scary enough there. But your first 3 or 4 corners, when you're obviously trying to get up to speed as quickly as possible, there's prototypes maybe and hot tires coming at double the speed, so that's nearly the most tricky bit like navigating safely and quickly, getting the tyres up the temperature.
1: How long does it take to get the tyres, particularly the fronts?
10: Yeah, it's the fronts is obviously the problem. For us, around whenever we get through the bus stop on the first lap, normally there you're sort of happy to push into turn one.
1: Do you feel any difference between last year's compounds and this year's compounds?
10: Not in terms of warm-up, to be honest, but I don't know how the others have felt, but we certainly have felt like the combined traction hasn't been as strong with this new tyre, but maybe overall degradation, like lap time drop, let's say, is better, but just the feeling of the rear being a bit looser.
1: You've got a double stint sometimes, because you haven't got enough to go through the race. This is a 24-hour race where you've got sort of 18 hours worth of tyres for qualifying and the race. Have you already decided when you're going to do that, or does that have to come with the cadence of the race?
10: I mean, normally in these cooler conditions through the night, that's your best opportunity to save brakes, to get all those double-stinted tyres ran through as quickly as possible, because obviously you always have to predict that there's going to be yellow flags towards the end of the race, and that's when you need as many fresh tyres as possible. So we try and do that now.
1: It's not a super heavy braking circuit. Big stop down into turn one. Will you do a brake change? Is there a planned brake change?
10: Normally we have to.
1: Yeah. And again, that'll be that depending where the yellows fall, you'll try and get that in a yellow sometime after half distance or near the half distance.
10: Yeah, as you always try to get as far past the halfway mark as possible, just to try and keep them as fresh as possible for the end of the race.
0: Dan, you're going to have to come and join us here in every break, because your teammate's just taking the car to the front of the field.
1: Say that.
0: Neil Verhagen,
10: you stay here, they can do the job.
0: This is great, let them get on with it. Of course, you, Neil and Max all sharing this car together with Conor DeFilippi, but for you, Neil and Max, this is a part of a long journey that you've had together. You used to be flatmates, racing together at the Nürburgring. Could you have imagined the reaching this level that you're all competing on right now at the front of the IMSA WeatherTech Championship?
10: Obviously, that's what the goal was, but I never really thought we would be here in Daytona in the pro class and leading. Obviously, last year was the first Daytona. Unfortunately, Neil was on the sister car, but it was cool to be back as sort of one team. But unfortunately, our race ended sort of around this time, or maybe just an hour or two later. We were also in the lead at that point, so we seem to be going well. This track definitely suits our BMW, especially though in these cooler conditions.
1: About tomorrow when it's hot at 11 o'clock and 12
10: that's
1: o'clock.
10: A bit unknown at the minute. We haven't drove in that temperature yet.
1: Really?
10: I mean, it's the same for everyone.
1: Where's the key going to be for that? Who are you going to be leaning on there? Your Michelin tyre engineer to get your starting pressures correct? Is there anything you can actually do to the car quickly in a pit stop that could change the balance of it?
10: Not really, to be honest. You're like we from the qualifying, let's say, or to our race setup, we done things to try and help save the tyres. In the qualifying, you just need that one lap performance. So we made certain changes to try and protect, especially the rears. Like you said, going to your tyre engineer from Michelin is probably your best bet to start with. Our engineers, I have to say, are very good, and I'm sure he probably has it all under control, but he's always communicating with the Michelin guys and getting it as close as possible.
1: Got a battle at the front of the field overall as well, since Neil Verhagen has taken the lead in the GTD Pro category. Dan Harper alongside us here in the Global Broadcast Centre. Tymon van der Helm holding back Lauren Heinrich at the moment. JDC Miller car without the Evo upgrades, what difference does that make, you might ask? Well, you're not going to spend the development money on making a car go slower. So this is a really, really good performance by John Church's car. This is the little team that is, never mind Kudakan. We saw their potential performance at Motulpa Telemon at the end of last season with Max Esterson behind the wheel when he did a triple stint at the start of that race and did himself no harm at all. Now being taken on for RLL in the McLaren. BMW in third position. René Rast trying to close down on the factory Porsche and the privateer Porsche as well. The gap's got up to about 2 seconds. Now he gets the clear run down to the tri-oval, 202 miles an hour. Can I just say that again? 202 miles an hour. You're pulling about, what, you're pulling 170, 175 through there?
10: I would say, to be honest, it's always in kilometres in our dash, and I'm not very good at the conversion, so I...
1: Is it a big number?
10: It's a big number.
1: It's a big number,
10: it's
1: better. Yeah. Yeah.
10: The windows are shaking.
0: It's like 180 miles an hour?
1: Yeah, about that. Less,
0: give or take.
10: No, yeah. It is, it's quick.
0: How much will you gain in a draft if you've got another GTD car ahead of you?
1: That's a good question.
0: How many miles an hour would you gain?
10: 10Ks.
0: 10K?
10: Yeah, it's big, especially if it's one of the big Fords. Yeah. Obviously, if you're behind the Corvette or something a bit smaller, you don't gain as much. But behind the Ford, I was behind Seb Prio for a good stint there and had a nice little battle with him at some stage in the infield section. It was good fun. But yeah, with the Ford behind, you gain a lot.
0: Interesting. So it depends on the brand and the type and the actual footprint the car's got.
1: Wow. Yeah, absolutely right. Big world in the air. And that was why you put your hands over your ears and your mouth at the moment, because you could talk about this. I was asked a question earlier on the day by a group that I was doing the introductions to about why do we need BOP. And that's why you need BOP, because something as big as a Ford makes a huge hole in the air and therefore has to punch that hole through the air. Something that's got a tiny little frontal area like a McLaren doesn't do the same thing, and it almost looks like they shouldn't be in the same class, but they race on the same piece of tarmac on a level playing field, and that's what data-driven BOP does. You're not allowed to say anything, so let's go down to the pit lane. Dan Harper will stay with us for a little bit. Let's go down to Peter Snowden. What do you got, Snowden?
9: Yeah, just a little bit of observation on the Dragon Speed Corvette, the number 81 car that had obviously had that off that we reported earlier, that's come in and had various panels replaced. It just looked a little bit of a bit like a Battenberg at the moment, because it's had a front wing and a rear wing, but the door and the back of it is already quite badly damaged. But they couldn't get anything to restart there. And something I've just noticed on it is, I mean, we know about lights and whatever and so on, so, but... the driver's, so the near side door mirror is missing when it's gone against the barrier, and that door's severely second hand now. There's no door mirror that side, which is going to be interesting going out there at night, and I thought for the next few hours without a door mirror. But we will see. It's obviously not a problem in the regulations, but I'm not sure I'd want to go around Daytona in a Corvette at that speed in the night without a door mirror.
3: You know, we're in the nighttime hours when the coffee gets broken out, and I'm here with Trent Hindman at the Wayne Taylor Racing Lamborghini GTD crew. Trent, when are you getting back in the car?
11: Well, that's why the coffee's out right now. I'm not back in until about midnight, but everything's subject to change. I'm kind of chomping at the bit right now. I love Daytona at night, man. It's absolutely an incredible experience. Just the noise of the motor, the dense, cool air, how quick the cars are on the straight. It's really just something else, so... Very grateful to be here once again with Wayne Taylor Racing. Our 45 deck screw has been killer. Our car is really starting to come alive in the cool temperatures here, so we just need to continue doing what we're doing as a team.
3: I know you said that you like these conditions, but you were also saying that in your quote-unquote old age, at the ripe old age of 30, your preferences behind the wheel of the car shifting slightly in terms of audio.
11: Well... Obviously, at the ripe old age of 30, I definitely prefer something that's nice and comfortable and quiet. No, I'm kidding. I mean, it's just one of the things that makes Daytona so special, right? It's just these really long periods of full throttle time. So you really get a chance to see the capability of what your machine has. So just the raw power of our Lamborghini V10 is something that we're very fortunate to have. I think the fans are certainly... enjoying it while that noise is still around here. So we're going to enjoy that from inside the cockpit for a bit longer here. But, yeah, for now, just taking it all in, man.
3: Thanks. And let's not forget, John, of course, while the Pfaff Motorsport crew will switch to the Lamborghini Temerario from Sebring, this Wayne Taylor Racing Lamborghini Huracan will be with us through the entirety of 2026.
1: Battle on the banking in GTD Pro for position 8 and 7. Alessio Piccarello in the Lexi number 77, closing up on the back of a Ford Mustang. That's Chris Meese. That's number 65 Ford Mustang. Who's that round the outside?
0: Jason Hart.
1: That, where did he come from? That was extraordinary in the number 48 AMG.
0: came from nowhere. That got a little seal of approval from Dan Harper. I mean, sometimes you have to take those opportunities when they present themselves, Dan, when there's a bit of traffic.
10: Of course, yeah. I mean, he just read it perfectly, and sometimes you can be 40

0: car will be usually quicker than the tail end of the GTD Pro. More depends on the driver, and of course at the moment, but
1: well, there's no difference in the performance of levels, course. Is there? That's right. The thing. I had a message for Dan before we let him go. Here we go. Random WEC memes, which if you don't follow them on X, you should do. They're very, very good.
2: They're good.
1: Daniel Roberts is one of their admins, mm-hmm. and he is your number one fan, and he is sitting wherever random WEC memes are based, cheering you and the team on. So, another
2: thank you very much, Daniel.
1: Yeah, absolutely. How's it been integrating back into with the guys at Paul Miller?
2: Brilliant, yeah, great group of guys. To be honest, it's a bit of a shame that we had to drop down to the one car this year, which sort of divided, let's say, the group in half. Which, I mean, in a way, it's good because the positive is sort of the best combination has came together in one effort. But of course, it's nicer to have a sister car, another few drivers, a few of our friends, and a bigger team. But yeah, we've got a great group there, and I think Neil and Connor have the best squad behind them for a very good season. So.
1: Does it help having that second car, particularly coming at the start of the season, to a place in a race that is so important like this, to gather twice as much? Do you gather twice as much information at the Raw or in the practice sessions?
2: Of course, yeah, you do. I mean, when you have two cars with eight drivers that you can fully trust all of their information, you can nearly split the car setup wise, go two different directions, because obviously we struggled at the beginning of the week, and probably if we had another car we would have got to where we are now much quicker. But we had to just go through all the different setups and get to where we are now, whereas a sister car could have started there and just been like, there you go, that's the way to go. So yeah, it has its ups and downs.
1: It's Dan Harper talking to us. Dan, it's always a pleasure talking to you.
2: Thank you.
1: It's been a pleasure following your career as well. Thanks for coming to see us. We'll let you get back to base. Dan joining us here in the Global Broadcast Centre. And he'll be back in the car later on, leading the class at the moment by something over a second and a half. Great insight from Dan, as always.
0: I think we're out of job, John.
1: Well, the good news is he's young enough to have another 10 or 15 or 20 years behind the wheel of a car.
0: Hopefully he's still going to be racing when he's his new teammate's age, when he's Valentino's age.
1: Yeah.
0: That's pretty cool. He's got Valentino Rossi's phone number. That's pretty cool, though.
1: Really, he's got to get that. He's got to get that karting photo signed, hasn't he?
0: That's a brilliant. I did not know that when I asked that question.
1: I know.
0: I
1: could
0: see
1: it in his face. He's clearly quite worried about telling him that he's one of his heroes, and that next time I see Valley, I'm going to ask him.
0: You could be sure, though, and I meant it, that Valentino Rossi will be thinking, right, I've got two of the quickest drivers BMW have as my teammates in Max and Dan. That's out with of argument, and he'll want to learn. He'll go, right, how do I do that lap time? Tell me.
1: 18 hours, 8.5 minutes to go, and we've got a three-way battle for the lead with Nick Yellerly in the number 93 Phillips 66 Lubricants sponsored Acura, and he can see two Porsches ahead of him. Possibly thought that the number 7 Porsche Penske Motorsport Lauren Heinrich car would be one of them. He may be slightly more surprised to see Tymon van der Helmer. Helmer is still ahead of him as well in the 85, and that is the leading car. Top three separated by about a second and a half as they went across the line.
0: That's how we like it here in the IMSA WeatherTech Sports Car Championship here at the Rolex 24. The one thing we must add as a caveat, and I hate to be the stickler, but the JTC Miller car did not pit at the last full course caution, whereas everybody else did.
1: That point.
0: So the 85 JDC Miller car has 19.5% of its energy, and the cars chasing have around 45%. So they are a little bit off stagger, but they've rolled the dice, and that's how they're going to keep themselves in the game, continuing to roll the dice. Meanwhile, in GTD Pro, it's been formation flying from the two factory Corvettes all day long. Car 3, Marvin Kirchhoffer, sitting in second in class at the moment with teammate Nico Veroni right in behind him. But it seems like they've been able to run to a lap time all day. Does that, John, indicate that they've maybe got even more pace up their sleeve?
1: Yeah,
0: possibly.
1: The

0: offset isn't massive, though. It's only two laps between Tymon van der Helme and Lauren Heinrich and the chasing cars. So it's not a massive offset. Let's go down to the pit lane and to AO Racing, where Arjuna has prized someone out of their pit lane and is going to have a quick chat with whom?
1: Well, a slightly different interview, John. I've got Ricky and Jesse, who are traditionally part of the refueling operation for AO Racing, but they've got a slightly different task at hand right now. They are building the Lego AO Racing Rexy in front of me right now, and I believe, Jesse, you guys are what, about a couple of pages into this? How much longer do you think it's going to take?
2: Honestly, man, I mean, we've been at it since sundown right now, so hopefully we get done by 5 in the morning or so. I mean, I guess we'll see, right?
1: Ricky, is this how you're keeping yourself entertained between fuel trips into the pit box, just building this Lego?
3: Absolutely. Priority number one is keeping this car fueled to win this race tonight, finish tomorrow morning on the podium, and have another trophy with us to show.
1: So no rest, just building Lego instead?
3: We're not sleeping until this thing's done.
1: Oh, it's always a party down here at AO Racing, John.
0: Do you know, that's not the only Lego set that is being built at the moment. Stephen Gardner has been sending us updates on at IMSA Radio, and there's a few people cracking on through that very same Lego set. So we've got a race within a race there. Who will get to the end of it first? At IMSA Radio, if you're also on the Lego build this evening. First, second and third now, 2.4 seconds between them in GTD Pro, 2.8 in GTD. Hello to Dave Miller, the audio maestro for pretty much every year that I've been to Michelin Raceway Road Atlanta, and still one of the coolest dudes that I know. Hello, Mr. Miller. I know that you're watching and listening. Declan Brennan listening as well, and keeping track of what's going on. And our good friend, well Irish Kevin, that's what he calls himself, by the way. Keep the notes coming in as this battle for the lead now just beginning to get our attention again, with just a, what did you say the difference was?
4: 25%.
0: I'm thoroughly surprised at that difference. For two laps difference in and then stopping in the pit lane. So that
4: must have maybe short filled
0: the time before.
4: Yeah. So that gives us a great indication. This is something, the information, it's not exclusive to us here in the Ford Racing Global Broadcast Center. Oh no, just go onto your internet browser, IMSA.com/telemetry, and you can look at all of the GTP telemetry with all of the, what fuel they've got on board, what energy they've got on board, etc. But also, we now, for the very first time, have the GTD cars as well. And that's going to be key tomorrow.
0: Yeah, you're very excited about that. Hello to Carl Sanders, who's on the night shift at Bryce Norton. Thank you. Keeping you awake. We're not compromising the nation's security there, Carl, by saying that. And to Chris Herbert from the Antipodes. Don't forget, for 6 hours from midnight in Eastern Time, our TV colleagues will nip away to get their beauty sleep from midnight till 6 o'clock in the morning, which means that quietly and without any fuss, we take over the airwaves of NBC Sports on Peacock.
4: Change for you
0: in the States. There's a change for the lead.
4: Change for the lead, yeah. Heinrich saw Nick Yellely was coming and knew he had to go. He was sitting kind of patiently behind Tymon van der Helme, but as soon as that number 93 Acura appeared in the mirrors of the number 7 Porsche of Lauren Heinrich, Lauren thought, I think I need to get a move on here. And so he did. Made the move very nicely into turn one. Tymon van der Helme then drops back to second. He will be in a couple of laps because he's only got 9% of his usable energy remaining. Now, Nick Yellely will be thinking, I need to get through here. I want to put Heinrich under pressure. I want to take Acura to the front of this race. Now, would this be, well, if he could get to the front of the race, would that be the first time an Acura has led today? certainly for any length of time.
0: For any length of time, yes, but they'd led on a pit stop cycle.
4: So they did, yes.
0: I remember seeing they were scored that very car, actually. When are endurance points?
4: 6 hours. Now, basically.
0: Right.
4: Ah, that's what GDC
0: that's
4: were
0: right,
4: up to.
0: GDC standards.
4: Oh, they're sneaky.
0: There you go. Thank you to THR Flipmode, who reminded me of that. So we'll get those on the bulletin. The question is,
4: how many are they going to get? Because right now, Nick Yelly's got a great draft on the GDC car. It's going to pop to the top line now as they go on to the high side round the banking. And Tymon van der Helm holding the low line as they come through towards the tri-oval now. Heinrich is bolted. He's absolutely bolted. And Yellowley is classified leading over the line. Now, we will go past that 18-hour mark on this lap. So Yellowley trying to make life very difficult for van der Helm. But van der Helm saying, no way. You're going to have to try harder than that. Yellowley being forced to the outside line at turn one and has to give it up. So van der Helm is fighting like a lion here, and he's going to have enough fuel to get past that 18-hour mark. Is he going to be able to get some good points on the board for the Michelin Endurance Cup, which are points are handed out at 6 hours, 12 hours, 18 hours, and at the checkered flag at 24 hours?
0: And you might say, why would you compromise your strategy? But it's not that much of a compromise, is it really? You can get yourself back on the same stagger later on. As I said, it was only a couple of laps, but quite clearly they were hoping to be leading as the time ticks down to right now, and they are due into the pit lane shortly. Before that happens, with now 6 hours completed in 3, 2, 1, let's take our VP in race update.
5: VP Racing, the official fuel, coolant and additives of IMSA.
0: And as we click through the 6 hours completed, Lauren Heinrich was leading for Porsche, the 963, number 7 for Porsche Penske Racing. It was Acura and Nick Yellowley in the 93 ARX 06 in second, and diving into the pit lane. Actually, this might not have worked for JDC, because it's at the end of the lap after the 6 hour mark, and I think they probably needed to do one more lap, and there are plummeting down the orders. They're not going to get those big points in the Michelin Endurance Cup. We'll wait for the officials to come through. So Renny Rast in third, Raffaele Marciello in fourth. That's the two BMWs. Then the Wayne Taylor Cadillac, with Wayne Stevens in the number 10 at Cadillac V-Series R. And Conor Zilic still behind the wheel of the sixth place GTP. Let's drop the GDC Miller car all the way down to 10th position there. Johnny Edgar for AO Racing leads in the Golden Spike number 99 Auriga in LMP2 by about a second and a half from CrowdStrike Racing by APR. Good stop from GDC. Car is rolling again. Johnny Edgar, by the way, just putting in the fastest LMP2 lap of the race last time around on a 140.348. It's Tom Dillman who's in third in the Europol, number 43 ahead of Rasmus Lind in fourth position for United Autosports, number 22 Kiffin Simpson in the 8 Tower Motorsport Auriga, and Brian Herder Autosport Ben Keating in the 52 in sixth. And the top six are still all on the lead lap in LMP2 as well. Neil Verhagen for Paul Miller Racing is leading the GTD Pro for Marvin Kirchhofer in the Corvette number 3. His teammate is a second behind. That's Nico Varone for Corvette Racing number 4. Jules Gounon for Get Speed. So we've got some debris on track in turn 6 just before you come back onto the speedway there. Nico Varone, Jules Gounon for Get Speed, and Mercedes in 4th. Mirko Bortolotti in 5th for Pfaff. And sixth there is the Ford Racing Chris Meestriven Ford Mustang GT3. And last but by no means least, it is Fred Scharndorf for Inception Ferrari, the number 7 leading the Bronze Cup and the GTD standings. Conquest Racing, excuse me, Conquest Racing Thierry Vermeulen in second for the Ferrari. Aston Martin Hartley Racing, Giulio Barrichello in third, the 27 car. Tommaso Mosca for AF Corsa USA and the Ferrari in fourth, that's the 21 car. Fifth, Aaron Tielitz, the Lexus RCF GT3 number 12. And Jake Walker, sixth for Gradient Racing, the number 66 Ford Mustang GT3, also second in the Bronze Cup. That's how they stand at the 6 hour mark. A quarter of the way through the race. And we are still solidly in darkness as we are only approaching quarter to eight. Feels later. Feels later than that to me, Peter. Looked at me watch there thinking, what time is it? Is it 11 o'clock at night? It's quarter to eight in the evening.
4: And it's not because we're wishing the race away. Far from it. We had a pretty early start this morning because we had a wonderful event this morning, the HSR historic race, where many drivers and indeed cars that have won this race and competed at this race had a race this morning in a slightly foggy condition. So we covered that for the local PA, but also a recording will be going up on the archive soon.
0: It went out live, and Tim Greer is working on it even as we speak. It'll be published on imsaradio.com and radiolamont.com as well. I mean, you talk about cars that have won here, drivers that have won here. This is the 64th running of this race, and in terms of winners and class winners, we have 65 drivers who have won here in the past. That is huge, isn't it? And it tells you about the quality and the longevity of this field.
4: Well, the most experienced driver in terms of Rolex 24-hour starts in the field is Spencer Pompelli, who's driving for the Magnus Racing Team. This is his 25th start at the Rolex 24. Imagine that, a quarter century of Rolex 24 starts. Scott Dixon, he's won the race overall three times and once in class. He's done it 22 times. Colin Brown's not even 40 yet. He's done it 21 times. That's a remarkable thought, isn't it? So yes, there's a lot of pedigree in this field, and of course the teams competing in it. You know, Penske first won it here back in 1969. They've had little breaks here and there. You look at Wayne Taylor Racing, 5 wins here. Meyershank Racing, several wins here as well. So it's quality all round.
6: So I've just caught up with Ben Keating. Ben, thank you for your time again. I know we've spoken to you once already. You're in the Brian Herter car, obviously. But just quarter distance now. What are the conditions like out there? I heard you chatting to your engineers at quite some length. You were being very descriptive, and it wasn't my place to be listening to it. But I was intrigued as to what you give them a lot of information, clearly.
7: Yeah, I am. I'll say I'm hot, and not just in temperature, but emotionally. I just got out of the car, and I was pissed off when I was in the car. I'll say conditions are tough.
6: In what sense, Ben?
7: I'll tell you. There are people out there doing some things that I don't think are appropriate. Okay, if it's the last lap of the race, that's one thing. But we're not even halfway done yet.
6: And already just quarterway.
7: I don't know. The car was fine. I asked for something on my pit stop, and I got something else. I just wanted a little better communication from my box for that drive. And, as I was out there, they just kind of added to it, you know. I did my double stint. I guess that's as much as I can say. I think there were a lot of teams out there who were fed their pros in the car driving for the 6 hour mark. We weren't driving for the 6 hour mark. So I feel like I got passed by every car out there, but it's fine. I'm doing my job, I'm doing what I'm supposed to do. It's not as much fun when you're out there being passed by everybody.
6: No, I mean, you're a very competitive man and you're very, very experienced, but it's I can sense the frustration, so I do appreciate your time, Ben.
8: Yeah, you bet. Thank you.
6: Thank you very much.
1: I'm down at the Inter-Europol garage with Tom Dillman, who's just jumped out of the car after the six-hour mark. Tom, how important was it for you and the team to push for those Endurance Cup points?
9: Yeah, we are going for that. Unfortunately, just P3 now. You know, we need to look after the car as well. It's a long race with the Rolex as a target for the end. So, yeah, let's see how we go through the night. No risk, and we see how we go in the heat of tomorrow morning.
1: How aggressive was some of that racing out there? We've just heard that there was a couple of risky moves from a couple of the P2 cars. Did you feel like the racing was on the edge?
9: A little bit. It seems a bit unnecessary at the moment, but I'm happy if the opponents are doing it.
1: And you've just put Jeremy back in the car. It's his first time here at Daytona, but I've been very impressed by him. How have you been feeling about his pace?
9: Yeah. Awesome lap in qualifying. We knew he had the pace for that. He's very cautious now in the race. He knows that it's all about surviving for the last hours. So he's doing a perfect job.
1: Thanks, Tom.
4: Spin for Toby Luke at the International Horseshoe while we were having that pit lane report with Arjuna Kankipati. Just as he just got mid-corner, it looks kind of greasy out there at the moment. Looks tricky for the drivers. And just as he asked for the power round came the rear. But no harm, no foul. Managed to keep it out of the barriers. That car has been in the wars today, to say the least. The front section is still in its naked carbon fiber. It's obviously been a quick replacement there after the incident a little bit early on. We've had many interviews with Ben Keating over the years on the Radio Show Limited network of channels and on Inter Radio, and he's always he's a great interview. He's all, you know, you get honesty with Ben, and you know he's always, a lot of the time, he's very, very positive. In fact, most of the time he is. I cannot recall the last time I heard him in that frame of mind, John.
10: No, and apologies for his language there. I agree with you. There was frustration in Ben. That, you know, we've heard him when the car's been retired. We've heard when they've had punctures, and that is not the Ben Keating that we know and love. And that tells me that is very bad. He feels that it's very bad out there. It's interesting. The Wins car running again up on the high side of the banking, coming round to put a lap on the DXTT Corvette. That's the CrowdStrike car.
4: They're very similar colourways.
10: Yeah.
4: Those two cars.
10: It's caught me out a couple of times, to be honest. The 04 running in LMP2 first position at the moment for Algarve Pro Racing.
4: What they achieved last year, yes, they didn't win the race, but what they achieved in terms of one of the quickest repair jobs you have ever seen. They had an incident with Colton Herta, ended up in the barriers, loads of damage. They got the car back and it got put behind the wall, and it reappeared again in an unfathomably quick amount of time. And one of the best parts was was the interview that Joe Bradley captured at the time, saying, "No, it's okay, we're going to get it fixed, we'll get it fixed, and then we'll put Jakobsen in and he'll just clean everybody up." I thought, that's great. Well, that's having proper faith in your driver, Malte Jakobsen, who's put so many mega stints in at the wheel of that 04 CrowdStrike car.
10: Yeah, down through the years, you're absolutely right. Absolutely right. We're coming up to 200 laps completed in a couple of laps time, so we're just about 7 miles away from that little milestone. Distance record, Peter, here is?
4: Well, what we're aiming at is the 2020 record when the Wayne Taylor Racing Cadillac of Scott Dixon, Kamui Kobayashi, Ryan Briscoe and Ricky Taylor had 833 laps. So last couple of years it's been relatively similar, actually, in terms of what the running we've got in terms of the number of full course cautions, etc. And of course that's what really makes the difference. So last year we had 14 full course cautions, which took a total of 4 hours and 45 minutes, and we did 781 laps, so we're miles behind the distance record. The year before was 791 laps, and then the first year of GTPs we were 783. So we're yet to break 800 laps in the GTP era. So really? That distance record set by that Cadillac Racing DPI back in 2020 for Wayne Taylor Racing, that potentially could stay for some time. But of course, we've got a bigger grid here at the Rolex 24 in the last couple of years than we've ever had. And the more cars you have on track, yeah, the more chance there is of them running into each other, the more chance there is, by percentage chance, that some might have technical problems. Those can bring out full course yellows. So, what is it you say? It's not quite comparing apples and tennis rackets, but maybe apples and cherries or apples and bananas.
10: Right.
4: That's what Alexander Simms' family do. They're in the fruit trade.
10: Oh, okay. I did not know that all the years that I've known Alex. Alan Prosser says, I've heard many interviews from Ben, sometimes annoyed, sometimes vexed, but that's the first time I've ever heard him say how he was and use the two words he did. And he was clearly, says Alan, being careful with how he phrased what he was saying. Yes, I'd agree with that. Hello to Bretto, tuned in from Breezy, Australia, and tuned in, watching and listening. Here come the GTP cars, Arjuna Kankapani, watching the stops.
1: I believe a driver change for Porsche Penske in the number 7. I think Lauren Heinrich has jumped out, and off and away that Porsche goes, but it's Acura, Cadillac, BMW that have all made their way in as well. It'll be Acura that fire themselves off next. There's a loose wheel for the 60 Acura crew, so that might be a potential penalty, and that almost got ran into by the Cadillac wheeling crew as they left themselves off the lane. A chaotic trip down pit lane as the Michelin Endurance Cup points get paid out for the first time this year.
4: Yeah, usually a wheel without crew is a slam dunk drive through penalty. That Marshank Racing number 60 Acura now comes off its jacks. Fuel has gone in, so they're now just losing time now. The number 60 Marshank crew, this is the 60 MSR car that's won here on several occasions. Now it finally gets moving, confirming, following up on that report from Arjuna, it was a driver change in the number 7 Porsche. Lauren Heinrich jumping out and Felipe Nasr jumping in. Felipe Nasr, that one of the star signings of that Porsche Penske Motorsport program. He'd been with Whelan Engineering for so many years and switched over at the beginning of the program, and turned out to be a pretty good signing for both parties, I would think, with a couple of Rolex watches to enjoy. Oh dear, yeah, I think that will be a penalty for the Marshank Racing crew as the Michelin rolls its way in very nearly into the path.
10: As well, it was the tyre that was meant to be going on.
4: That's
10: an unusual mistake, isn't it?
4: Very unusual. I mean, Marshank Racing are one of the top teams in IMSA. The results show that, and it under the pressure, it can happen. It's a real balancing act to get a pit stop just right. There are so many moving parts, and I think when I watch Formula, and I'm not criticising Formula 1 here at all, but when you watch a Formula 1 pit stop, it's incredibly impressive to see how a car can be serviced in under 2 seconds. But how many people does it take to do that? A lot. Whereas here in the IMSA WeatherTech Championship, there's a limited amount of crew, so there's a lot of work that the crew have to do, and the tyre changers are often carrying 2 tyres at once, and they're running around with gun in one hand, tyre in the other, and they've got to be so strong. That's why a lot of the top teams will actually hire ex-American football players or ex-athletes who have the physical prowess to do it, and any little advantage they can gain, well, we've seen it be the difference of winning or losing the Rolex 24, how quick your pit crew can service the car at the final stop.
10: And by the way, if you want to know what it's like to heave around one of those tyres, they're about 23 kilos. Now, 23 kilos is what you can check in, the heaviest bag that you can check in. So imagine that in one hand being thrown onto the car with one hand and then bolting it up. Incredible.
4: That's making my back twinge just thinking about it. Well, we're keeping the BMW theme going here in the commentary booth. Philip Eng joins us.
0: suited, booted, and ready to go. Should you, if you're dressed like that, shouldn't you be in the pit lane, ready to get in the car, Philip? That's very true, because sometimes even in the winter, I wear my Valero fireproof underwear under my motorcycle leathers, because it works quite well as a base layer. Yeah? Yeah, very good. Very good. Right, this is going all right. You're happy with this?
11: So far, it's been quite flawless. We were struggling a bit in the Roar and during the practice sessions. Obviously, many new things in our team. A new team with WRT. We have the Evo package this year, so it was all about, you know, dialing in the processes, dialing in the car. There was so much to learn, but the good thing was we always made steps forward rather than backwards. So, no, very happy where we are right now and how it's going, and I hope to continue like that.
4: Philip, when you go from the Roar usage of tyres isn't so much of a problem, but when you're in race week, you're very limited on what you can do with tyres. Tell us where you were in terms of the level of preparation that you felt coming out of the Roar going into practice, and did you feel like you kind of had one hand behind your back trying to prepare, knowing you didn't have the tyres to do it?
11: Yeah, certainly, and obviously during the Roar you had to use many more soft tyres than you would have wished to. But that's the rules. I think it's good. It makes the racing exciting. Also, not knowing really what to expect going into the race in terms of long run pace, in terms of degradation, because obviously this week the conditions have been quite a bit different compared to the Roar, compared to the practice sessions. So every lap is a steep learning curve, but so far so good.
0: Just going to break into that for a second, because we've got a driver who's about to jump into a car down in the pit lane with Peter Snowden. So let's grab a quick word, and then we'll get back with Philippe Eng here in the studio. Who have you got, Peter?
6: I've got Enzo Fittipaldi from Pratt Miller, and he was just very, very kindly showing me photographs of the damage to the car. Perhaps probably better if you talk us through it, that you've got to run with this damage for the rest of the race.
12: Yeah, I mean, that's endurance racing. It's just, you know, part of the game. You know, we have a great team. We have a great car. Chris was doing a great job. Unfortunately, there was some unavoidable contact on the left side. So we have, you know, quite a bit of damage on the left side pod. So we're trying to fix it with every stop we're doing. The team is doing a great job trying to repair the side of the car. But, you know, we're losing a lap here, a lap there, but there's still a long time till the end of the race. So, yeah, we're going to keep pushing hard, and I believe in my team, and yeah, that's just super happy to be here at Daytona.
6: Well, that's great, but I mean, just if I know you've got to get in the car and it ends up, but just do you have a feel for what effect the damage is having to the car, and how you've got to drive around that, or what you've got to do to adapt?
12: Yeah, I mean, I think we have a pretty big hole on the left side pod, and we lost a big chunk of the left rear the floor. So yeah, the only way to fix that properly is to take it back to the garage, but then you're going to lose like 20 laps. So we're just trying to, you know, duct tape everything to make it. And
6: typical endurance racing.
12: Yes, typical endurance racing. We'll lose, you know, probably half a second a lap, but it's better this way. And just trying to stay near the lead lap. And we can still fight at the end. So, yeah, that's the ultimate goal. And, yeah, we just have to keep pushing.
6: Enzo, I know you've got to get in the car. Thank you very much for your time and that update. Much appreciated.
12: Thank you.
0: Peter Snowden with Enzo Fittipaldi down in the pit. How frustrating is that, Philippe, when you this short amount of time? I know we're more than 6 hours into the race, and we've done more than the WEC race already, and you're working with a car that is not at its optimal performance, but you've just got to live with it, have you?
11: Yeah, exactly, and that's the nice part about endurance racing, obviously, because once the race starts, you have 24 hours to make it work. And it's surely not so nice when you have damage early on. But I'm sure Enzo and his Pietro and his teammates will make the best out of it. And the main three tools in a toolbox of a racing team, where you can fix almost anything, is duct tape, brake cleaner, and tie wraps. You don't need much more than that, actually.
0: That's it?
11: That's it?
0: That's your engineering knowledge?
11: No, no, of course not. But you can fix a lot with those three items. That's for sure.
0: Philip, when you've raced all over the world,
10: at the very highest of level. When you come to a race like this in the States, in IMSA, it is a different atmosphere. It's a different way to go racing. Some people like it, some people don't. Are you a fan of this type of racing?
11: I love it. I think it's the best racing on the planet, with all the different classes, with the hard racing. I really enjoy being in IMSA, being part of really the IMSA family, obviously together with BMW and Motorsport. It's fantastic. It's my fourth full season this year. I've done this race here in Daytona, I think, for my 10th time now. So time passes on very quickly. But if you just look out of the window, I mean, this is just incredible. You have the best view in at the whole racetrack.
10: We've had 2 weekends where, very unusually, from our broadcast booth, we can see 95 to 98% of the track. Dubai last weekend, right on the top of the grandstand. And then here for the Rolex 24. What is it then about this racing, this series, that you like so much? What is, and where are the differences, subtle or great, between that and, say, something like the WEC or the LMS racing in Europe?
11: I enjoy the part of the hard racing here. The hard and fair racing. I mean, I like to race hard, but I also like to be raced hard, if that makes sense.
10: Does make sense.
11: I really enjoyed that aspect, and I think Race Control is doing a fantastic job, and they have found a very good line between what's over the top and what's still okay. And I mean, there is rubbing and racing, and the GTP cars and also the GT cars are very robust, so you know, if you lean on another car at the exit of a corner, it's not the end of your race. And I'm pretty sure we'll see that end of the race where there is a lot of rubbing and racing.
10: Do you think?
11: Yes,
10: I think
11: I'm convinced.
10: It was a frustrating start earlier in the week because your cars were...
4: You had a hybrid issue.
10: You had a hybrid issue earlier on, we were told. And then somebody said to us it was an IT issue, which I think is brilliant.
4: Okay.
10: for a racing car. A lot of people will say, I've had people say to me, Philip, so I'm going to put this to you, that I can't watch this racing anymore since the end of the LMP1 cars. Mm-hmm. These new cars at the front of the field in GTP and LMA, they're just glorified LMP2 cars. That's not true at all, is it?
11: No, they are proper racing machines. And,
10: and complicated.
11: Very complicated. I must say, as a driver, you really need to use a lot of your brain while you're driving the car, because there is so much radio traffic going on with all the systems that we have in the cars. But it's super exciting, and when I first drove the car, I was just hanging on for dear life to make it around the track, because it's just a lot of information, it's a lot of engineering, it's a lot of electronics. But once you get the hang of it, it's super good fun.
10: So in that respect, then, how much of what you're doing in the early part of any race build-up, and even during testing, how much of that is talking to your engineers about how the systems are working together, and how much is the old-fashioned ride height, bump, rebound, and that sort of stuff?
11: Well, in the end of the day, it's still physics, right? So you need a very good setup of the car, mechanical setup, aero balance needs to be in the right window. So first you have to get the basics right, and let's say the basic physics of a race car, and then you just put the systems layer on top, which is in the end just fine tuning. But the cars are so sophisticated and the systems are very complicated, but in the end of the day, they then make the difference, because the competition is so close, especially in IMSA. You have so many good teams, so many good drivers, so many good manufacturers. I don't know how many lead changes we've had since the race has started, but many. It was also great to see the 85 leading at one point. So, it's very complicated, but it's a great era of sports car racing.
4: Tell me, in simple terms, Philip, what do you have in your... You can tell because I'm simple. what things do you have at your disposal when you're actually in the car, in terms of, we talk a lot about the systems, but what specifically do you have, or indeed any of the other cars, the other manufacturers, what do you have to play with that can help your performance?
10: So we hear the IndyCar drivers talking about use your tools, and that would be cross weights, bars, brake balance, and stuff like that.
0: some of those aren't allowed in this racing. So, good question. What can you do to change during the stint?
11: Mainly related to the brakes, without going into too much of a detail. But you can make quite of a big difference in your brake bias setup. So it's very complicated, and you need to be, as a driver, you need to be very well prepared before going into the race. You need to know all the different settings. Obviously, when the tire degrades, everything changes, and you have to constantly adapt the systems of the braking settings. So it's quite complicated.
0: So anybody who's driven a racing car knows about brake bias, front to rear, whether that's a little turning knob or a lever or whatever. But you, I presume, have the added complication, the added tool of being able to dial in more regenerative braking rather than friction braking, yes?
11: Yes, that's correct.
0: And that can affect the balance of the car greatly, I would think.
11: Yeah, and on top of that, obviously, we have a brake-by-wire system, so that's very different when you... Or that the feel for the brake pedal is very different when you drive it for the first time.
0: Yeah.
11: But you know, as a racing driver, you're always trying to adapt as quickly as possible. And with all the experience all those top guys have in our category, they adapt so quickly.
0: I find it incredible what you guys are doing with the brake-by-wire, because that system, you're still pressing the brake pedal with your left foot, mostly.
11: There are some right-foot brakers.
0: Still?
11: I've heard, yes.
13: No.
11: I was surprised too.
13: Scott Dixon still right-foot brakes, doesn't he? That's why he's quite good at the fuel savers.
0: Well, I don't know whether he does in these cars.
13: Who do you know that right foot brakes?
11: I won't tell you.
13: Does that mean it's someone in your car?
11: No.
13: Someone in the other car?
11: No.
0: That's interesting though, Peter, because a left foot brake and a right foot brake, that's a very different way of rotating the car in the corner. That means you would almost set the car up differently for people to do that. On road cars that I've driven that have got regenerative braking, either full BEVs or hybrids, the thought of what I'm doing being partially friction brake and partially regenerative braking kind of scrambles my brain a little bit. I can't even begin to think what it must be like for you guys, because the feel of that brake pedal for you guys with no ABS is, I mean, you literally, that is lap time for you and feel for the car for you. So is that the sort of the change that you've had to have in your head as well as in your foot to remember what you're feeling through your foot, because that sensation has changed?
11: Yeah, 100%. I was lucky enough to be in the position that I was a reserve driver for BMW in Formula E back in the day, so already working back then with the engineers, and I've spent, I don't know, 5,000 days in the simulator in that period. So I got used to it, jumping into the GTP car pretty quickly, because I had this experience in the past. But it's exactly as you say. It's very different in the beginning, and what amazes me even more, thanks for the flowers, by the way, but what amazes me even more is the engineering behind it.
0: Yes.
11: The engineers that come up with all those clever ideas, the whole software is simply incredible, because, you know, then we complain in the debrief that we don't have a good feeling for the brake pedal, and then it's up to them to help us and to fix it. And I always find that incredible.
0: Stay with us for a second, Philip, if you can. Let's go down to the pit lane. We'll talk to one of your competitors, Lauren Heinrich, who's just out of his GTP car. He's with Arjuna Kankapati.
1: And it's Lauren's second race in this Porsche 963, and so I'm sure you're learning the systems, going through all the motions, but Philip Eng has just been having a really interesting conversation in the booth about left foot braking versus right foot braking. What's your thoughts on that in these GTP Hyper Beasts that we have in the top class?
14: Yeah, such a different type of machinery to what I'm used to. In the end, this was just my second full stint in the Porsche 963 ever, and you know, I have to do it straight in the night conditions in one of the biggest sports car endurance races for Team Penske and for Porsche, you know, in the factory team. So there's a lot of responsibility. It was extremely exciting. I mean, I have to tell you, I hope it was not on camera, but going into the car, I nearly slid off the car again and fell on the ground because I was so excited, you know. And in the end, I'm learning, you know, but these conditions, full Gosella restarts, you know, pulling full stints, going through the traffic, saving energy, this is the best lessons I can learn under full race conditions.
1: But left foot braking versus right foot braking. What's your thought on that in these GTPs?
14: I mean, I'm a right foot braker since day one. I couldn't imagine, you know, braking with my... I'm a left foot braker since day one. I cannot imagine, you know, braking with my right foot. Even in my road car at home, even if it's a manual, I try to brake with the right foot if I don't have to shift down, you know. So, I cannot imagine that. But, for example, Matt Campbell is a right foot braker.
1: Incredible. Lauren, this is your culmination of the journey with Porsche. Started as, you know, from Porsche Junior, Porsche Factory, and now here, Porsche Penske Motorsport. How cool, how special is that for you?
14: Yeah, it's such a big honor, you know. It's my childhood dream coming true. I've worked so hard to get this opportunity to stand here today in Daytona and race for the factory team. But now, you know, it's not only a big honor, but it's also a huge responsibility. In the end, I'm just 24 years old and just my third ever Daytona Rolex 24. And I want to meet the expectations of the team, but at the same time, I don't want to put a foot wrong and also meet my own expectations. So I'm happy I got this one done and have something to build on now.
1: Hopefully you'll get into the car a bit more smoothly next time. Best of luck, Lauren.
14: Thank you.
0: Very honest from Lauren Heinrich. I love the enthusiasm that some of these new drivers, Philip, are bringing to this. And it's great for me, who's been around this sport and this part of the sport for such a long time, to see young drivers who want to make a career right here, right now. I don't want to go and be a single-seater driver and then come back. I want to make a career in sports cars. That's a big shift nowadays, isn't it?
11: Yeah, exactly. And when I was 24, 25, when I was in the Porsche 1 Make Series, this was always my goal, to establish myself as one of the top sports car drivers there is. Daytona 2015 was my first ever Daytona, and ever since I dreamt of being here full time. And luckily, I got the chance from BMW Motorsport back in 2023 to do my first full season here, and now it's my fourth season, so it's great. And I'm very happy for Lauren. I know him for many years. I don't know if you know, but we actually won the iRacing 24 Hours of Nürburgring back in 2020, I believe.
0: 20, yeah.
11: Which was super cool, and already back then, I mean, yeah, he had some real racing experience, but he was so fast on the simulator, and I learned a lot from him.
0: Why do you think that this current crop of cars at the top level, GTP or LMH in the WEC, why do you think that GT drivers are so well suited to those cars? Because ostensibly they look completely different. Do they behave like a bigger, heavier GT car?
11: Yeah, I would say so. I mean, they are very sophisticated cars and great fun to drive. But in the end of the day, yes, you got some real good downforce, but it's not as much as it used to be, for example, in Class 1 DTM or in LMP1 machinery back in the day. So also one other aspect I find is that drivers nowadays, like Lauren and every top GT driver, they are sitting inside a racing car every other week, basically. And you are constantly behind the steering wheel, you're constantly racing, and then...
0: Because of the growth of GT3 worldwide.
11: Yes, exactly. And you are just constantly learning and adapting, and then I think because of that makes the transition pretty easy.
0: Yeah, I find that very interesting that you say that. I think it's great because the manufacturer ladder, as it were, from a single make series for what everybody wants to copy, Porsche and Super Cup and Carrera Cup around the world, and there are various different ones that you can go through, but to go through that into a GT4, into a GT3, and then potentially be in something like this here, that's a proper progression nowadays. That when I first started talking about sports car racing, that didn't exist. It existed in formula racing, but not in sports car racing. And GT4 and GT3 has changed all the time.
11: Yeah, and I think the manufacturers are doing a very good job, and I can tell you from experience in BMW, when they launched their BMW Junior team with Neil, with Max Hesse, and Dan Harper, who was just here, I was listening to him. I think
0: they're having far too much fun, those young lads.
11: they are very quick, and they went through a very good process, and they are very well educated. And I think that's why you know, the transition from GT4 to GT3 and then eventually to Hypercar or GTP is pretty smooth, because there is so much information. You get to drive the simulator, and the education is just very good.
10: When does the race really start here then? We've got, what did I say it was, 13 hours and 21 minutes of darkness, and that only takes us till just after 7:15 in the morning. So we've got 5 hours of racing when the sun comes up.
11: I always find it cool to drive into the sunrise, because you already achieved quite a lot, and the night is very long here, as you just said. But the real race starts, let's say, 2-3 hours to the end, where we will see movement in the field. And then in the last few years, there was always a yellow in the last hour, which mixes everything up again. And that's what I love about this championship. Yes, sometimes you're on the upper hand, sometimes you're maybe a bit unlucky, but it's great for the fans and it's great to watch.
10: I hope you can all hear the excitement and the enjoyment in Philip Eng's voice, because the expectation of what is to come is obvious on your face. I love the fact that you still love what you're doing. I love the fact that you still want to be out here and you enjoy it. You've given us a lot of entertainment down
11: through
10: the years. You are still young.
11: Still young, right?
10: Plenty to go. Well, plenty to go. Plenty to go. But it's, I think it's great that the people at the very top of their game, you're still an enthusiast at heart, aren't
11: 100%,
10: you?
11: 100%. I watch every race at all. My wife is always happy when there is an F1 race, because I'm not at home, because I'm working for Austrian TV.
10: Yeah.
11: Back in the day, she always had to watch the races with me. And now I'm there talking about it, which is also very cool.
10: Yeah.
13: How do you enjoy commentary? That? I was going to ask the same thing. How do you find it?
11: I love it. I mean, it was very unexpected that I got this job, and I've never thought about it actually to do what you guys do. But I got invited for a casting back in the day from Servus TV, when they eventually got the rights for the season 2021. I didn't embarrass myself apparently, and eventually got the job. And I love it. It's very different though.
10: Well, shall we just leave him here and we can...
11: No, you guys are doing an incredible job. You stay here, please.
10: Philip, thank you very much indeed
11: thank
10: for
11: you.
10: Coming. I know you've got work
11: Thanks
10: to do.
11: Thanks for having me.
10: You're welcome anytime.
11: Cool.
10: And again, genuinely, thank you very much. Sometimes we stick a microphone underneath your nose when things haven't gone well, like everybody up and down the pit
11: sure.
10: lane. You've always been a gentleman.
11: Thank you very much.
10: Thank you
11: Thanks
10: very much indeed.
11: You guys.
10: Philip
11: I
10: Eng
11: will.
10: With us in Enjoy. The studio. Knows how to turn his mic on and off as well
13: I
10: before he
13: that.
10: Took the
13: yeah,
10: headset off. What
13: that.
10: A pro. What a pro. Cheers for him. I found that illuminating. I hope you did as well, wherever you're watching or listening. We've been keeping an eye on what's going on out on the circuit as well. It's the Nick Yellerly driven number 93 Acura that's leading at the moment by about 5 seconds from the two Porsches, Felipe Nasr in the 7 and Kevin Estre in the number 6, the two Porsche Penske Motorsport car. Then Robin Freins in the number 24 BMW M Hybrid V8. Then Nico Pino in the Porsche for JDC, the yellow car, is in 5th position, another couple of seconds or so further back. And making up the top 6 is Raffaele Mattiello in the number 6. I didn't know that he did the F1 commentary, Philip Eng there, for Austrian TV, but the way he talked, you could have almost predicted that, because he's what our dear colleague Jeremy Shaw would have called a student of the sport. He is immersed in the sport. He's not just in the sport, doing the sport, he's immersed in it. You can absolutely tell by the way he talks.
13: Those are my kind of drivers.
10: Me too.
13: I have to say, you know, I've got the
10: there's
13: greatest...
10: A, there's an element of the old engineer driver about Philip Eng, isn't
13: yeah,
10: there?
13: Yeah, definitely. And I've got a lot of time for that kind of driver. I mean, huge respect for the driver who just wants to get in the car and just beat everybody, and that's the only thing that they're concerned about. It's amazing. Some drivers, racing drivers, will be really interested in road cars or indeed different types of race car. Others just see it's no, this is a tool that I go and win stuff with, and both are very impressive equally, but I always find myself warm to the drivers who are definitely historians of the sport. And why is it such a big deal
4: to win the Rolex 24. Well, you get a lovely watch out of it, that's for sure. Yeah. For the last 34 years, Rolex have handed out watches to the very lucky few who have been able to win. But this is a race that's been going back since 1962 when it was the Daytona Continental, and then it's now the 60th anniversary of the first 24 hours of Daytona. And why is it a big deal to win this race? Because of that heritage. If you start a race up from scratch, it takes a while for that heritage to bed in. I mean, when you think about, you were at the first Petit Le Mans, John, in 1998, and I'm sure in your wildest dreams couldn't have imagined how that had developed.
10: No, not at all.
4: And now it's one of the real Grand Slam races, but it wasn't at the time. It was in its earliest point. So, you know, that history is so important to think about. That's what makes these races so prestigious to win.
10: We were watching about over... Where are we now? Hang on. About 45 minutes ago, we were watching the cars coming through at the end of the 6 hours. Here's the confirmation of the top three in each class for Michelin Endurance Cup points. In GTD, the number 70 Inception McLaren take the top points, with Conquest Ferrari number 34 in second, and the Heart of Racing Aston Martin in third. In GTD Pro, it's Paul Miller Racing BMW from the two Corvettes, 3 and 4. In LMP2, 99 AO racing car from the 07 CrowdStrike APR and the Interpol number 43. And as I thought, by coming in and having to slow down so much, the JDC Miller car got nothing out of that. It was the 7 Penske Porsche Penske that gets the top points, 2 points to MSR Acura number, that would have been a 93, wouldn't it, and the 24 BMW WRT in third. Half distance will award some more Michelin Endurance Cup points, and of course that championship will be decided through this race, Sebring, Mobile 112 hours of Sebring, Seal and 6 hours of the Glen, the 6 hour race at Road America. I just paused a moment because we had three wide going under our feet down into turn one, including third place Kevin Estra driven car, and it's still side by side Corvette and the number 69.
4: That's for the lead.
10: BMG, that is for the lead in class, and through goes Alexander Sims on Jules Gounon, and Jules not happy with that. He got a little bit beaten up by the GTP car that was going through, just put him offline a little bit. After Road America, of course, it's Michelin Raceway Road Atlanta for Motul Petit Le Mans is the final of the Michelin Endurance Cup qualifying race. It's a very lovely trophy at the end of the year, and because not everybody does the full season, for those people for whom it matters a great deal, that championship, and there will be people who are only entered in that particular championship, should I say. A couple of people telling us outside, and we've been watching this as well while we're talking to Philippe Eng, it's just starting to get a bit hazy outside. Just wonder if that's the sea fret coming in from the coast. The humidity is now up to nearly 90%, and we can see that in the lamps around. I don't think it's actually raining, but it is getting slightly misty and foggy, and it's getting worse. Arjuna down in the pit lane, it's not raining there, but I suspect you're feeling the dampness down there on pit lane.
1: I'll be honest, John, I hadn't really thought about it until I looked up, and you are quite correct. The floodlights are showing that little bit of mist that is starting to descend, and I think Ryan and Bruce had been talking about this. Maybe it was Peter earlier on in the day, but we had heavy mist when we woke up this morning and headed to the Daytona International Speedway. It's not an uncommon thing to have here at the Speedway, and so maybe that's going to be a factor as we work our way through the night. The increasing challenge of visibility, although these drivers probably know their way around like the back of their hands.
10: What do you reckon, Peter McKay? We can't properly see now the back straight. I mean, I can see the lights, but it's as though it's just a haze, isn't it, at the moment? Yeah. But this will blow in and out, I suspect.
4: Right now, it's nothing to worry about. Particularly the Daytona International Speedway lighting is just incredible. How powerful it is, and how much it actually helps the drivers, particularly when they're on the super speedway banking. As Nick Yellerly is right now, running in the lead of the motor race by 3.5 seconds.

0: Well, is that we've had two BMW M drivers come to join us.
1: Yeah.
0: Do they have the quickest golf carts in the
1: Well, that's a very good point. It's a very good point. The point I'm making is thank you very much to the PRs and the teams and the drivers themselves for making the effort to come over here. Yes, we can talk to them in the pit lane, and we'll do that in just a moment with Spencer Pumpelly at Magnus. But for them to come up and spend 15 or 20 minutes with us, maybe talk about what we're seeing on the screen or give us some engineering insights, as Philippe aimed it down. That was, for me, that I love that stuff. So, Aidan, thank you for that. I hope you all enjoyed it and that you appreciate. The reason I say that, I want you to appreciate the fact that it's not just an easy thing for them to pop in to say hello to us. Let's go back to Arjuna with Spencer Pumpelly down at the number 44 Magnus pit.
2: Making his 25th appearance in the Rolex 24, so you've probably seen a bit of everything. We've just been talking about what were the mist descending on the track. Is that something the driver's been saying from behind the wheel?
3: He hasn't mentioned anything, no, but I definitely see it, you know, from here in the pit lane, and I can think back over the years a couple times when fog's had a really big effect on the race. In fact, one of those races, 2011, I think it was a three-hour yellow flag, and we ended up winning that one. So, I don't know, maybe this is good luck for us.
2: Fingers crossed. Obviously, it's great to see the Magnus Racing team back. How's it been going in the Aston Martin? I see a important sign here. Do the obvious stuff right.
3: Yeah, I mean, we have a great car, great crew, great group of drivers. I couldn't say enough about these guys. And every now and then, you just need a little reminder when you do this race. The drivers, the crew, strategists. Just do the basic things right. Sometimes that's the most important thing, and the reminders are all over the place, so we don't forget that.
2: In your 25 years coming here, have you ever had a start of the race that was as warm as what we had about 2 p.m. Saturday?
3: Yeah, I don't really remember, no, but you know, everyone's a little different. You never know what you're going to get with these things, so you know, we'll see. There's probably a lot more to come too, this the remaining part of the race. So yeah, it's been interesting so far, but I have yet to get in. They keep saying, you're in next. So never mind, we're going to change it. Okay, now you're in. I even got suited up, went to the wall. They grabbed me. Nope, you're not driving. So I've been standing around for a while. I'm ready to get in this 25th, for the 25th time.
2: Thanks, Spencer.
3: Thanks. Appreciate it.
1: Just another little comment here from Andrew saying, it's nice to hear down-to-earth drivers being honest in the company box, and I do learn a lot from listening to what they have to say every time. It's fantastic. These guys are the creme de la creme. If you are a factory driver, and these guys here have just done a factory driver, how laid back are they all? Dan Harper is like an excited puppy, always. He's always been this, and I say that in the really nicest way, but he's down to earth and can absolutely hit the nail on the head to answer a question. Philip Eng's been around the block a few more times than that. Again, laid back, fantastic, conversational. Great, love it.
0: Well, that's the
1: difference. What I love about this sport.
0: You've got to be world class in the car, but to be a factory driver, you've also got to be world class out the car.
1: True.
0: That's the big difference, is that these drivers are selected out of from a huge pool. And the reason why they're the absolute elite is because, yes, they can do the job in the car as good as anyone, but also they can combine that with their skills outside of the car, which is a huge part of being a professional. Just one point I want to make on Spencer Pumpelly, who shared a few tales there with Arjuna about his time at the Rolex 24, I mean, it's 25th start. But if they come to Sebring, Magnus Racing, and I really hope they do, he will make his 250th IMSA WeatherTech start. Just think of that. All those races, all that preparation. So I really hope that we'll see them there and we can celebrate in style of 250 not out for Spencer.
1: Absolutely. Fantastic. Nick Yellerly by 3/4 of a second. The 93 Acura is the leader. Philippe Nasser just got a little hint, little glow of the rear lights as they're going through the International Horseshoe at the moment. A bit of traffic there has allowed Philippe Nasser to close up just a wee bit. He's got 2.1 seconds on Kevin Estre, his teammate in the number 6 Porsche. And now the battle for the lead is at the Western Horseshoe. And all of a sudden, Peter Mackay, we've got the battle on again.
0: That we have. What I love about the

0: ATP battle today is because the teams have got to use their finite resource of tyres carefully and have to double stint at some points. We're getting big swings in momentum. Sometimes you think one car's got the momentum, then all of a sudden they start to fade back and another comes forward. And that's all to do with the tyre, I'm pretty sure. Who's got the absolute ultimate pace? Well, maybe you would say it was Porsche because they were pretty dominant in the first couple of hours, but now it's just swinging back and forward because this is the time where the tyres are going to get double and maybe even triple stinted. I don't know. We'll try and find out in the pits of what, if the drivers will tell us, of course. But Felipe Nasr, he's on a forward momentum run right now and he's chasing down Nick Yellowly in the 93 Acura on the high banks right now.
1: Let's go to Arjuna for one of our Porsche keys to the race and the tyres. Triple stint potential on the mediums, Arjuna?
2: Well, in GTD it's pretty simple. I think it was Zachary Robichon who said if you had to triple stint those Michelin tyres, your engineer was not maybe your biggest fan. I think in GTP though, John, that's a really interesting question, and we haven't really seen much of that just yet, but we're reaching that point of the night where potentially that triple stint will be valuable. Remember, the choice of tyre compound is determined mainly by the conditions, but you don't get extra soft tires for running during the night. You share the allocations between mediums and soft, and therefore to get through to the end of the race with a couple of sticker sets, maybe we will see some teams really gamble in the prototypes and try the triple.
1: And while Arjuna was talking, the Nick Yellowly leading car was held up by one of the other machines on the infield section, and all of a sudden Felipe Nasr is right there, gets a little bit of a draft as they're on speedway turn 1 and 2 going past the number 12 Lexus, driven at the moment by Esteban Masson, now down to around about 180 miles an hour, hard on the brakes for the left, right, right, left of the Le Mans chicane. Those curbs are pretty flat and you can take quite a lot of them up to the high side here into turns 3 and 4 past one of the Corvettes. This is exciting stuff.
0: You bet it is. 195 the brake going into Le Mans chicane in the GTP car.
1: Now getting up to 202 miles an hour I've seen from the cars as they go under our feet here in the Ford Racing Global Broadcast Center. Two distinctively different lines as the Acura starts wide, comes in and then goes out and down the inside into the International Horseshoe. Here's the lead, and through goes Felipe Nasr. Needed but one opportunity, gets the drive out of that long right-handed horseshoe corner through the kink. Just maybe a tiny mistake by Nick Yellowly going through turn one, or is it that the Felipe Nasr car has got a little bit better grip underneath them at the moment?
0: All tyres, and the tyres, one of our Porsche keys to the race. Right now, Felipe Nasr with a little bit fresher Michelin rubber on, Nick Yellowly less so, and you've just got to take it patient. And Nick Yellowly did not fight that one hard. No. He left this plenty of racing space. This is a long race. This is what endurance racing is all about. It's about thinking in the long game. If you need to fight hard at points, you do. But it's more about thinking, what do we need when the sun comes up tomorrow? That doesn't mean this is irrelevant. Far from it, because so many teams can sometimes forget that, and drivers can forget that. So it's having that discipline. And speaking of discipline, these two yellow Corvettes, number 3 and number 4, the Pratt Miller cars, they must be sick of the sight of each other by now, because they've been glued together all race long for nearly 7 hours now. Alexander Sims leading away his old pal Nicky Katzberg. I'm sure I've said that at least once today, because they've been glued together.
1: This is vintage Pratt Miller and vintage Corvette racing.
0: Yep.
1: The amount of times, even going back to the American Le Mans series days, that I would say, well, you can say anything you want about Pratt and Miller, as they were then, but you could never say as a driver that they've favoured one car over the other, or one car is faster than the other. Their qualifying times, their fastest race laps, would be nary a couple of tenths between them down through the years. And they have cracked it again with this new version of the Corvettes, somewhat controversially with the engine in the middle of, although of course there was many years ago a concept for a mid-engined Corvette. So in some ways it is going back to the future for them. They are leading first and second. Gilles Gounon has dropped a couple of seconds further back in third place. Now, it is getting to the point now, Peter, where it's becoming slightly difficult to ID the cars on the far side of the track. And if it's not an onboard or a close-up with the illuminated number panels, then it is getting difficult. I spoke to Bo Barfield this morning after he delivered an excellent driver briefing. About the potential of fog overnight. We thought it would more be likely in the early morning hours with the temperature inversion factor adding on to that, but with still 17 Celsius outside, that's 63 Fahrenheit, the track is 68 or 20, he said, so long as we can have, oh, there was a mistake there at the
0: 93 Acura going wide, and that allowed the number 6 Porsche of Kevin Estre, who's on a forge forward at the moment, and it was on his own for Nick Yelly coming around the International Horseshoe, just on the kind of greasy line on the outside. Seen a few prototypes get a little bit twitchy there as they get off line, get onto the greasy part, and it was the Western Horseshoe,
1: you cannot have this much moisture in the air without some of it settling on the track surface. And as the track cools, your description is perfect. It will get greasy out there. And tyres that might be on their second stint, we don't get that information in this series as we do in some others. Michelin have got it and can provide it to us. But we don't get that at the moment in this series. But, I mean, it's incredible stuff. But that, as I say, to finish the thought about race control, so long as at ground level, and bear in mind we aren't anywhere near ground level, so we're looking down through the fog, but at ground level, so long as you can see marshal's post to marshal's post, and Paul said about 300-400 feet.
0: Yeah, okay, that's quite, yeah, that's, it's got to get pretty bad for it to be 300-400 feet. Yeah. So hopefully that means we keep racing through the night.
1: This, although not yards.
0: One of our Porsche keys to the race and the tyres, it often is one of our Porsche keys to the race. In GTP, they're the only class that have a choice of tyres, medium or soft. Now, with the hot temperatures that we've had, it's been mediums all the way through. The soft doesn't really work in the hotter temperature. But if this moisture that's hanging around in the air comes to sit on the track, that could well change things. Maybe we might see some soft applied through the night. We'll keep a close watch on it with our pit lane team.
1: Well, we're coming now to another
3: Racing,
1: hour.
3: The official fuel, coolant and additives of IMSA.
1: Coming to the hourly update here with VP Racing as we've completed another 60 minutes, under 17 hours to go with 7 gone, starting a set of pit stops. And we're seeing some brake changes as well down on the pit lane. In GTD, Aston Martin lead with the number 27. That is the heart of racing car. It's the Wynwood Mercedes in second place. Lucas Auer on board there. Lilo Wadou-Dusselier for AF Corsa in third position. In GTD Pro, the two Corvettes, as we've chronicled, ahead of Jules Goudon. He's dropped 4 seconds back now between behind the two yellow cars. And the top three in LMP2, Alex Quinn now behind the CrowdStrike Racing by APR number 4, which leads in second, is Paul de Resta for United Autosports. And Seb Bourdais has just pitted from third for Tower Motorsport. That will bring PJ Hyatt back into the reckoning. And at the front of the field, two Porsches and an Acura. Two Porsche Penske Motorsport 963s. The 7 of Felipe Nasr and Kevin Estre in the number 6. And then the Acura ARX06 of Nick Yellerly. That's how it stands with 7 hours and 3 minutes gone. Right, let's head to the pit lane. We'll go to Mirko Bortolotti, who's been waiting for us, and then Scott McLaughlin. Snowy.
4: Yeah, I've caught up with Mirko. We talked about a lot of people here this weekend who were new to it, new to sports car racing, new to multi-class racing, and you've been here quite a few times yourself, haven't you? You're quite the opposite.
5: Oh yeah, absolutely. I mean, I enjoy it every time they come to Daytona. It's one of the highlights of the years for sure. It's always a pleasure to be here. It's such a special race, as you just mentioned. I mean, so many, you know, cars on track, multi-class racing, the best drivers really out there. So it's always a privilege to be here and to race. And yeah, I mean, in our case, everything was going according to plan, to be honest. I was double stinting tires and on really super aggressive fuel safe strategy the last two stints. But unfortunately, I was forced to pit early now with a brake issue. So I think we lost one or two laps to fix it. And I just had no brakes the last two laps, so we decided to pit. But the car is back out, and I hope everything's fine. And there's still plenty of time to recover.
4: And you've got Sandy Mitchell in the car now, that we know from British GT very well.
5: Yeah, Sandy's back in the car now. As I said, we unfortunately had a brake issue now, so I hope everything's going to be all right. Still a very long way to go, but never nice to have an issue and stop, but we don't give up.
4: Thank you very much, Mirko.
6: I'm at the DXDT pit stall with Scott McLaughlin. His alarm just went off as he gets ready to potentially jump into the car. But Scott, what's the talk about the weather in the team radio, and what's that doing to the potential for you maybe not getting into the car right now?
7: It's going to be interesting. We don't want to, I guess, waste the myself or Charlie being the pro guys that probably most likely will finish the race, so trying to do our best to not, if it goes yellow, knock off some drive time without losing too much time and with others. But you know, honestly, the four drivers or three drivers I've got here, they're awesome. You know, Mason's done a great job. It's just a lot of work to do over a huge amount of time, but if we can knock some drivers out and then it's me and Charlie sort of towards the end, that's a big deal.
6: You're about 6 weeks away from jumping back behind the wheel of an Indy car to kick off another season, but in the off-season, you got to travel over to Suzuka to race in the 1000 over there. How much fun is it for you in your off-season to be able to jump into some of these sports car races?
7: Yeah, I'm in the Chevy family, and to work with GM and be with the Corvette family over there and drive this car, I really enjoy it. I drove it for the first time here at Daytona last year, and then obviously at Suzuka, and I had some really cool teammates in Nicky Kasberg and Alex Sims, who are both, you know, stars of the series, and I learned a lot of them, and I had an absolute ball. They're probably one of the funniest guys I've ever met. Alex Sims is an absolute character, and Nicky as well. So yeah, had a blast, but we'll see how we go here. Like I've enjoyed this driver lineup, enjoyed this team, and just ready to get into it here at Daytona.
6: Well, if you get in, good luck.
7: Yeah, thanks. Cheers.
8: Couple of great interviews there from our pit lane team, with the fog rolling in gently at the moment. I've not seen this for a few years. It looks much worse from where we are. I'll get the camera out in a second and take a picture and put it on at IMSA Radio. Ford in the pit lane, Peter, and it's Dennis Olsen who's come to the pit lane. Also, we have had the Jill Gunon number 69 Mercedes AMG, so that little battle at the front between he and the two Corvettes for the moment is put on hold.
0: Yeah, paused for now, but not paused. It will resume very quickly. In GTD, it's Mattia Trudi leading the way for Heart of Racing, the pole sitting car, the number 27 Aston Martin AMR GT3, looking very, very strong this weekend here at the Rolex 24. Heart of Racing have won in category before with their venerable Aston Martin, albeit it was the original iteration of that Vantage. Yeah. It's been evoed since then, as they like to say. But Trudy doing a super job as well, as you would expect. Leaders, number six in the pit lane.
8: Yeah, leaders into the pits. The previous lap, Felipe Nasr had come in the team car, as had Robin Frimes from BMW and Felipe Albuquerque. Faf, I said brake changes going on earlier on. I sort of mentioned it in passing. It was the Faf Lamborghini that had had a caliper change by the look of it. And it looked like they were looking at it as if it had a caliper problem. I was just going to take a picture of the fog, but actually it doesn't look nearly as bad on the camera as it does to my eye. So maybe I'm just getting tired. I'm not sure about that. Down and away for the Porsche 963 of Porsche Penske Motorsport. It's the one with the purple lights on the running lights on the front end of that car. Raffaele Marciello has come in from second position, or an inherited second position. Wait to see those cars rejoin. I bet that's getting slippery coming out of the pit lane now.
0: Yeah, very greasy, I think, for the drivers. It's that pit wall has been, they could call that the wall of champions, because there's been a few fairly high quality drivers that have clipped that. Now switch with the Porsche Penske Motorsport cars as the number 6 car of Kevin Estre comes out of the pits. Felipe Nasr goes by. So we talk about formation flying with the two Corvettes in GTD Pro. It's a little bit of that as well with the Porsche Penske Motorsport 963s. They're looking strong, really strong.
8: That was a one lap earlier pit stop for Felipe Nasr. I can't believe that they changed tyres on that car at this point, although I'll be corrected if someone could tell me that, because if he had cool tyres on, there's no way he would have been able to get back ahead.
0: I have an update on the Pfaff car, which had been running really strongly in GTD Pro. It's just completed, it's on 215 laps. So they're a couple of laps off the lead now, thanks to Stephen.
8: That was the one that had the brake caliper issue.
0: Thanks to Stephen from Lamborghini for confirming so quickly. Mirko Bortolotti pitted early with some brake issues. I did think it was a bit early for a brake change. And then they had to do a brake change, but they're back out now, so it's solved. But it was an actual issue that they had to resolve rather than a scheduled brake change.
8: Yeah, I saw the kit. You know, they have that little tray of parts and the outgoing caliper and all pads and disc rotor are left there. And I realised, by the way, they were sort of poking it and looking at the caliper, that there was something wrong. Maybe a sticky piston or something like that.
0: The good thing is they'll know the car inside and out. The crew, there'll be support there from Lamborghini's Quattrocorso. It's now a couple of seasons since Pfaff have taken delivery of that car. And if there's anyone that knows that car, it's Mirko Bortolotti. Think how many hundreds of thousands of kilometres he's driven in that car. Won this race twice in that very car. So he knows if it's not behaving, he will be the first to notice.
8: So we've now had another round of pit stops at the front of the field. So it's Porsche's back to the fore, with Nasr ahead of Estre on Fryens, Nick Pino with BMW and Porsche. And still that JDC car refuses to let the factory car get away. That was a 20. It's interesting then. Is that right? Oh, now BMW are in strife in the pit lane. Marco Wittmann will have to come back down, improperly attired person, over the wall. It'll hurt now. That's going to be a 45 second transit down the pit lane at pit lane speed. It's not insurmountable. And how far are they back? That might take them pretty close to dropping off the lead lap, actually.
0: Depends. Yeah. Depends how things work. I mean, it was just a degree of irony of that, because Philippe Eng, when he came to join us in the Ford Racing Global Broadcast Centre, was absolutely appropriately attired.
8: Yes, he was.
0: He was in his full race suit. I can't remember the last driver came up with a full race suit on. Normally, they can't
8: wait
0: to get
8: out of it.
0: It
8: was a very fresh race suit, we'll have to say.
0: The BMW drivers smell good as well.
8: They must
0: have a good shower or whatever.
8: Yeah. Must have.
0: What did the BMW drive? Do you think they have BMW aftershave that they have to wear as a factory driver?
8: Fragrance
0: by BMW.
8: Yeah,
0: maybe.
8: The fragrance of power, the smell of power. We're getting into Ron Burgundy territory here.
0: It's too early.
8: Careful. It's far too early.
0: 9:00.
8: Far too early for that. Let's have an update on the weather from those who are down and in it on the pit lane. Arjuna Kangapati.
6: It is definitely getting hazier and hazier, John.
2: I just got a message from the team at Corvette saying their GTD spotters are having a tougher and tougher time being able to spot their cars on the far side of the circuit from the spotter's deck. Remember, they're only a couple of floors above you, John, so remember now that the teams are starting to deal with the struggles of this weather as well.
8: That's a very, very good point you make, Arjuna, because they are looking down through the fog, and the fog is being lit by the excellent lights on the grandstand here, but they are above the lights looking down. And you know, it's like when you're driving along a country lane sometimes and it's foggy, you want to turn your headlights off and just have either your side lights, or if you've got a low set of old-fashioned fog lights, that's what you drive on. Because if you put your headlights on, or God forbid you put your main beam on, you actually can't see anything.
0: It just reflects back.
8: Correct. And that's their problem. They're looking down through lit fog.
0: Spare a thought for Rooftop Ray, our cameraman, who's going to be up there through the night owl stint. He's going to, hopefully the fog lifts before then.
8: Yeah, our sacred coffee, 6 hours of night on Peacock as well. For those of you in the States, we'll be allowing our NBC Sports colleagues to go for a little rest. I did have a word with Lee Diffie, and he'd mentioned which one of his colleagues had been working out the schedule. And a bit like our Nick Damon, the person who wrote the schedule had the longest time off. Surprise, surprise. 9:30 at night till 7:30 in the morning.
0: Stack the deck in your favour.
8: Absolutely. If you're given a job, you might as well make it work. Pit stop times. In comes the Thomas Prining-driven Grello, number 911 from Manti Racing, and that car's getting full service.
0: They're working Alexander Sims hard in the number three Corvette. He's done the lion's share of the driving in this opening stanza of the race, perhaps letting his regular season teammate Antonio Garcia allow him to get a little bit of sleep, and also Marvin Kirchhofer, who's joined the crew replacing Danny Hunkadea for this season. And we talk about the kind of metronomic formation flying of these two factory Corvettes, the number three and the number four, but the difference between what this race means for them is quite different, because all of the momentum is with the number three car. Alexander Sims and Antonio Garcia won the championship last year. They were always up there, whereas the number four car, they haven't had a win for quite a while, so they really, really want this. And of course, remember, how could we forget the last couple of hours of the Rolex 24 Hour last year, where Tommy Milner in that number four car was blocked by one of the BMWs that was several laps down, then they ripped a bit of bodywork off and it all started to unravel, and of course the Milner salute was born. If you don't know what I'm talking about, Look it back up again. It was a fairly dramatic end to the year's 2025 Rolex 24.
8: Marco Sorensen has been in and out in the recovering Aston Martin Valkyrie. Some issues with that car that saw it stop a couple of three times out on the circuit when Alex Riberas was behind the wheel. But that is now rumbling back through the night. Seb Bourdais is behind the wheel again of the Tower Motorsport, the orange, black and white number 8. That is now in third position in LMP2, just ahead of PJ Hyatt, and I say just ahead by 8/10 of a second. Peter Snowden down in the pit lane has an update for us.
9: Yeah, just a very, very quick one. The Windward Racing number 48 AMG Merc just had a very quick stop, but what was notable was they took an awful lot of air out of the front left. Make of that what you will, but disgust, I would say. But a lot of air. Most of the pit stop time was taking that air out before they refueled it. Very interesting.
8: So that was not a change of tyres, Snowy. That's the tyres.
9: No.
8: Just, right,
9: no,
8: interesting.
9: Absolutely right, John. Tyres stayed on the car, refueled, but a lot of air coming out the front left. So like quite a big adjustment, I would say.
8: So when we hear in stock cars them say a tyre pressure adjustment, that's normally to a set of tyres that are going on. Well, that was a set of tyres that was on, and they've been bleeding some tyres out. Now, Heart of Racing Vantage coming in there, were they putting some blanking in the front of that car to get the temperatures up?
0: Not sure.
8: That was very, very odd. Very odd indeed. Heading towards 9 o'clock, and the fog is beginning to gather around. It's still the Porsches at the front of the field, and I'll say this very quickly while this is happening. Porsches are now 1, 2 and 3, the two Porsche Penske Motorsport cars ahead of the brilliantly performing JDC Miller car. I think Opinio behind the wheel, and there's just 15 seconds or thereabouts between the top three cars as we welcome back to the Ford Racing Global Broadcast Centre Bruce Jones. Presumably had a nice rest. We've had a fairly clean run, Bruce, so please, you and Ryan, don't spoil it for us, will you?
10: It's always that temptation, isn't it, just to upset the apple cart. But for me, the last hour, the main story has been looking out from the high suites, the IMSA suite, at the rolling mist starting to come in. Bear in mind, we started the day arriving at the circuit at about 7:45 to do the HSR Classic IMSA race, and I thought, will it start? Because we had mist. I was wondering, asking people, will we get some overnight? I didn't think we'd get it, you know, this side of about 4 in the morning. I thought 4, 5, 6 in the morning, it might come down. But it is what it is, and it could be a big, big effect on this race. But that said, it's all been very clean for the last 3 hours while I was nipping off for a coffee and a bun. But we're back. Ryan Marine at the controls, me out of control on the other side of the commentary box.
11: Good to be back. The view somewhat different than when we were up here the last time. And yeah, that fog is becoming more and more dramatic. Thankfully, it's up at our level, not down at racetrack level, where it could potentially cause some issues, some delay from a safety perspective. That has happened in the history of this event before. I can't remember the year specifically, but one of the years I was here in my early career coming to Daytona, there was a significant period of stoppage due to fog in the overnight hours. Let's just say that out and put it into the universe, and hopefully that wards it away.
10: Well, let's hope so, because not so long ago we had very clear vision across the Ferris wheel that's basically between the International Horseshoe at Turn 3 and Lake Lloyd behind. We could see the start, we could see the back straight, we could see the cars half an hour ago even still just diving into the Le Mans chicane on the back straight. We cannot see that now, and we can only just, if we squint and really power our eyes up, even see the Ferris wheel.
11: And that's remarkable, because it is quite bright, luminescent in the darkness, usually standing sentinel above the circuit. But at the moment, you're right, it does take a little bit of effort to look through the fog to pick out that Ferris wheel. It should not affect, though, the drivers on the racetrack right now. It's Felipe Nasr showing the way with a 1/6 of a second advantage over the sister car of Kevin Estra. We'll keep an eye on the battles on the track, but a chance to head down to the pits once again. And welcome back, Duncan Vincent.
12: Thanks, Ryan. Welcome back to you as well. You'll hear the air guns in the background, and the wheels are off the RLL number 59 McLaren. There's a driver swap as well, and a well-tuned affair down here. Now, remember, they did have problems earlier on with TPMS sensors, which kept them on the pit lane for quite some time, and it's caused them a bit of a headache. I can look inside the exhaust, Ryan, guys. I can see the glow. That is so cool at night. Drivers just get a final few instructions here. That looks like they're putting a little bit of oil into the side of the car as well. There's an oil dump going in the side of it just to top up anything that's maybe been used by the engine. Off comes the oil, waiting for the fuel. There we go. Lovely stop by the RLL team.
11: Unfortunately, that car is somewhat delayed, having had some issues early in the going, but trying to fight their way back. They've been quick. If they can get back in contention, get back on the lead lap, then that's a car that will have to be factored with based on the pace alone. But right now in GTD Pro, it's a Corvette 1-2, which I know will make a certain Danny Bounds listening in from Virginia right now a very happy guy, big Corvette enthusiast. Corvette with a lot of things to smile about based on the way this race has played out. I'm not sure we spent enough time talking about them in the build-up to the race, but once the green flag dropped, they've spent a lot of time running in formation as they are right now.
10: Yeah, they have. And in the first sort of 3, 4, 5 hours of this race, they were sitting at the front. We had a little swap around when suddenly we had the two Ford Mustang Evos at the front. We've had a Mercedes up in the mix. It's been really good. But when GTD Pro, I never expect much to change until you pass the halfway point in the race, because they do run like clockwork. But if you're looking at clocks, which is the best clockwork clock, it's bright yellow at the moment. And it's those two Corvettes from Corvette Racing. Alexander Sims leading the way in number three. And, all of 2.5 seconds back, Nicky Katzberg in the sister car at number four. Best the rest in GTD Pro. It's Maximilian Gertz car, number 69, the best of the Mercedes in that class. Then Max Hesse in the number one BMW, that is next in pack. And having talked to the Fords, the better place of their duo is down in sixth place right now. That's got Fred Vavish at the wheel. But one car I want to talk about, I saw it during our three-hour break, pulling up once, if not twice, was the Aston Martin Valkyrie. Got going again. What do we know? Because I accept, obviously, a lot of people, you know, even as commentators, you step away, but people with regular lives, at least, they're very unlikely to watch all 24 hours.
11: They had an electrical issue. This was with just over 19 hours to go, if I'm reading this correctly. Stopped on track at one point. Alex Riberas was driving, had to recycle the electronics. That didn't solve the issue, however, so that car did go behind the wall and came out, but lost roughly 20 minutes of running trying to deal with those problems. It's the only GTP car, though, that is, I would say, out of contention at this stage. Bruce, that's remarkable. 11 cars in the class, 10 of them still all on the same lap, although Marco Wittmann right now laboring a little bit back in 10th. He's about a minute and 13 seconds behind the race leading number 7 Porsche of Felipe Nasr. Not immediately in jeopardy of dropping a lap, but if we have some more extended running without any more stoppages, that could start to be problematic for the number 25 from the WRT team.
10: Yeah, and just on a little bit of maths, effectively the Valkyrie now with that charging Dane, Marcus Sorensen, is down in 29th position, but it's 16 laps off class category. Leading car, 242 laps completed, and only 225 just now for Sorensen. Over the next handful of laps, he's probably going to pick off all the GTT Pro runners, but that will only elevate him to 22nd overall. Then he'll have to go through another class, the class that's blue on our screen, the LMP2 class, and that is being led at the moment by Alex Quinn in 04. They're all Orica 07s, as one would expect over the last handful of years. That has been the way it is in the LMP2 class. But CrowdStrike Racing by APR, they've got bragging rights at the moment. Paul Di Resta, 8 seconds down, he's hunting them down. But it was that, and also another car I didn't really get to the foot of why it had pulled off while I nipped off to have a spot of food, was the number 16 Ford Mustang, a car that I thought looked absolutely brilliant in its red, white, black livery. Romain Grosjean was the last driver listed in that car. But on our timing screen, it's marked in grey, which is a rather grim colour because it means you've probably been announced as an official retirement.
11: All I have in the running notes, and thanks to Racing Insights, they provide us with a great stat sheet coming into the weekend, and then they have a live Google Doc with notes on the different cars and what has happened to them. All I have is a note that with just under 20 hours to go, so this is some time ago, Romain Grosjean took that car behind the wall, and then an hour later, that car was officially retired. So, a little light on details. Maybe someone on social media can send us through more information if they happen to have it. But what we do know is the unfortunate news. Myers Riley Motorsports done for the day and quite early in the going.
10: Yeah, it was a shame. But I must say, the way the field accelerated into the first corner on the opening lap and not everybody came out unscathed, I thought, hold on, we started with 60, we could be about to finish the first lap with only 50. Fact of the matter is we've still got 55 cars running in this race. The point at the moment, though, is the mist is falling. And if I want to take it to the other end of the extreme, this morning the mist didn't clear till pretty much 9 o'clock.
11: Slightly ominous when you put it that way, Bruce.
10: Sorry, I'm normally upbeat and very chirpy.
11: Maybe it's your attitude that's bringing all the mist in here with us.
10: No, not me.
11: No. We can't account for Mother Nature, but we'll hope for the best. I can't say that it's improving, but at the moment it's still in a position where the fog is at a layer that is hovering well above the racing surface. It's obscuring some of the camera views. It's certainly obscuring our view out the window, but it's not enough as of yet to put a damper on this extended run of green flag racing that we've had for quite some time now.
10: Yeah, last minute or so, while we're just having a little chat here, I was just looking to see the pace of the Aston Martin Valkyrie. Now, as I said, it's picking its way through the GTD Pro Field. Three cars to go and it would have passed all of them, but it's lapping, even in that traffic, very much at the same pace as the front-running cars. So the pace is still there. So Aston Martin fans, you have got still something to cheer on, but 16 laps, I do not feel in a field as competitive as that. It's an element as this that it will be able to be clawed back, but it sounds brilliant, it looks brilliant, and right now it's going absolutely fine with Marco Sorensen.
11: Happier news, though, for that team with their other entry. We shouldn't sleep on the Heart of Racing's entry in GTD, and it's leading. Mattia Drudi behind the wheel. That car has shown tremendous pace in the build-up to this race. Our Peter MacKay tabbed that as his favorite to win in the GTD class, and with good reason. Really strong driver lineup, great team behind it, and it does seem like, in 2026 at least, this Aston is pretty darn strong here at Daytona.
10: I can only presume he said that through clenched teeth, because there were obviously some Porsches in that class, and cut Peter in half, and he's just popped back in the booth to remonstrate with me, no doubt. But, you know, if it's a Porsche, it's got his attention. But he's absolutely spot on in the announcing the form of Aston Martins in GTD. And Mattia Drudi, superstar, second generation racer. His father, Luca, raced up to sort of Formula 3000 level, ran out of money, but the talent was there. But Mattia is really, really handy. I thought it was so interesting when John and PMAC had Philip Eng up in the booth. And I thought one of the most interesting questions was, how come GT drivers, GT3 drivers are so good at adapting to today's prototypes? It really was something years ago. Well, I tell you what, years ago, you wouldn't have tip-top drivers in GT. But right now we do. A lot of them are making brilliant careers out of it. But Philip Eng's always been special. But, you know, in his approach, and John and Peter touched on that, you know, he's far more than someone who's just a racing driver. He's immersed in the sport. But, yeah, Mattia is very handy, and he'd be one of those drivers. I wouldn't be surprised in years to come if they have a second Valkyrie running in the World Endurance Championship, if he's not sort of pitching for that. And it's also great to see drivers who've been European-based getting to race stateside as well. And they all really enjoy the WeatherTech Championship for what they call, you know, the old-school circuits. They just like to get... You always wanted to race somewhere you've not raced before. They'll have seen them all on YouTube, or you know, they'll have done gaming on them, as you do in the closed season, or in fact, all season round if your name is Max Verstappen. And it's a chance to try something new. You know, if you're in championship for years, you do largely race at the same circuits. And for GT drivers, if you look at those, the drivers here with the most stamps in their passport, metaphorically, will be GT drivers. Just as we came in, Jules Gounon was leading the class for a second. He just got overtaken. But, you know, he'll be anywhere in the world. A whole host of these drivers, next stop, won't be Sebring for them. Down to the Bathurst 12 hours. Some of them will pick up the early rounds of the GT World Challenge in Asia or whatever. They, you know, have passport, racing license, talent. You do travel.
11: Amaro Engel, for instance, was just racing last weekend. Another 24-hour race, two in a row. And there have been years where Michelin 24 Hours of Dubai, Rolex 24 at Daytona, and then the Bathurst 12 hour have been in back-to-back-to-back weeks. And there are a brave few that have attempted to do, what would that be, 60 consecutive hours of racing, not for the faint of heart.
10: Well, look, last summer, I was one of the handful of journalists, commentators, whatever, who did three consecutive 24 hours in the summer, Le Mans, Nürburgring and Spa. I tell you what, by the end of those, and there were quite a... I can't remember how many drivers, it was 20-something drivers, I think, came to Spa to complete it. You were there with me, fighting through the night shift, a nine-hour wander that really tests your mettle. But, you know, what I love is the different feel of each 24-hour race we get to go to.
11: Got an update from Duncan Vincent, I believe. Duncan, what have you found out at the pits?
13: Yeah, I was just making my way up towards Cormen. I would like to spoke to one of the guys there and get an overview from the team. But Tommy Milner just very quickly grabbed me. He was running out the back of the garage, or the make-beat garage that we have here. And he says, no, everything's really good. It's, he goes, he used a word which I liked, steady. And that's really good at the start of a long 24-hour race like we have today.
11: That's exactly what you want to hear. Steady, metronomic, pick your synonym.
10: The other word that a lot of the drivers like to put in, leading. Mysteriously, it does give people a bit of a fillip if their car is in front of their class. But it's peculiar. Just to let you understand, we are sitting very high up in the tallest motor racing stand in the world. We're in the mist. But looking down, it's brighter down at ground level. I just wonder for the drivers when they get on the banking. They're only rising from the bottom of the track up that banking, what, 15 feet? Maybe not even that. I wonder if they find any difference. But of course, as they're coming round Speedway 3, Speedway 4, they suddenly get all the lights of the grandstand, and that can make the fog, as you know, if you're driving your road car, suddenly flare in your face.
11: Well, right, exactly. We think about how they have to deal with the sunrise and the sunset, the glare in their eyes, but I wonder if you're quite right. Maybe even the light from the big floodlights here atop the grandstands reflecting off of the fog, could that cause some distraction? How about, though, down in the pits, Duncan Vincent letting us know in my ear that the fog hasn't reached you too much yet? Is that right?
13: Yeah, 100%. As we look up towards the lofty heights of where you guys are, we see the mist under the lights. But when you're down on ground level, there isn't any mist at all. It doesn't appear to be affecting anything down here. But a flurry of pit stops, so that is something that is going to affect us.
11: You had a question earlier, Bruce, about Myers Riley, and I was short on details. Put it out to folks on social media to send in some information, and I do have a couple of messages that came through, and it sounds like the team said multiple on-track contacts resulted in damage that could not be repaired in a timely manner. We know that that car was involved in at least one coming together. That was with the Mueller Motorsports Porsche that resulted in a cut tire for the Porsche and a drive-through for Romain Grosjean. It was maybe an hour or so after that that the car went behind the wall, and evidently it had been in the wars, not just the one incident, but several, and led to an early end of the day for that team and that program.
10: Actually, that does start to ring a bell. I think that was called the interviews just as we were going off to our first of our breaks through this event. In fact, I've already written early retirement next to its name in my little notebook. Have to keep a little notebook along with each of the guys. Now, suddenly, we've got a bit of battling out on the track in the dark. It's Porsche 963's first, second, and third. Seven for Porsche Penske Motorsport. Philippe Nasser, Kevin Estre, just a nanosecond behind. In fact, 12/1000th, but really, it's not even that much when you look at them out on the track in the mist. Nose to tail.
11: Two of the absolute stars of this era of prototype racing. Felipe Nasser, who has won this race in two consecutive years. He's trying to become just the third driver to win in three consecutive starts. Only one has done it in consecutive years. That's Helio Castroneves, who won three in a row. Peter Gregg also won three in a row. But the 1974 race, which was in the middle of that stretch, was canceled due to the global energy crisis. So that's with a little bit of a caveat. He didn't do it in consecutive years. Nasser would love to join his countryman Helio Castroneves as the only driver to win in back-to-back-to-back years overall, to be clear, at the Rolex 24 at Daytona.
10: Yeah, it'd be quite a story, because I've said it before and I'll say it again. The caliber of the teams, the cars in each of the four classes is just getting better and better. So every single win you can get these days are going to be more hard-fought in terms of outright attack than they would have been 30 years ago, 40 years ago, 50 years ago, when cars were far more delicate. I'm not saying you wouldn't have to fight to get those cars, nurse them through to the end of a race, but you had to drive them in a different way.
11: That was a question I wanted to put to Ron Fellows when we had him with us earlier. How different the racing is today, and if the same skills that took him to so many victories in endurance races around the world back during his career still apply today, or if it takes a different type of driver to succeed in the modern form of sports car racing, which is so many one-hour sprint races stretched across 6, 12, 24 hours, depending on which race you're talking about.
10: You know, the way I see it, Ryan, is at any age, sports change and the requirements change, but the best drivers, best sports people will always rise to the top. Yes, you could say there are some points in which some drivers, when you've got a massive technical overload, can tackle it better. And again, listening to the interviews just before we came back on air, John was talking with Philippe Eng about the feel you get in braking when there's an element of regenerative braking. There are many other things you have to think about that they wouldn't have had to think about even 20 years ago. But it just goes to show that drivers, the very quickest of those, have the mental capacity to handle many things.
11: Possible problem for the best placed of BMW M Team WRT's BMW GTP entries. Car 24, driven by Robin Freins. This car was up in the top five in the pit lane. Front body work is off, and two mechanics are frantically working on the right front of that car. There's another one looking inside the cockpit as well. Maybe one of our pit lane reporters could give us an update. Was that you, Duncan?
13: Yeah, just a couple of steps away from that just now. The car did come into pit lane. There was something that we did notice. It seems a little bit out of sync as well, as the pit stops still seem to cycle through. But there is a bit of an urgency around the front end of this car, and it's not been plain sailing for BMW as it sits right now. We're getting down there to put a bit of fuel in the car, but we'll also find out from somebody in the team exactly what is going on.
11: Yeah, this is early for sure. The JDC Miller car is off sequence, and they owe a pit stop here shortly. But for the rest of the front runners in GTP, they still have 30 to 40% energy still left at their disposal. Energy for GTP cars, that's your typical fuel for your combustion engine, plus the output from the hybrid system that all of these cars, barring the Aston Martin Valkyrie, carry with them. The amount of energy that is expended, no matter which propulsion system is used, is calculated by the torque sensors on these cars, and it's a somewhat artificial limit that's placed in place by the regulations. It's an odd situation where you could run out of energy, but actually still have your traditional fuel in the tank, but such are the realities of modern prototype racing.
10: Yes, it's I just was talking before about different physical things you have in the car, like the way you're doing braking, but there are so many other elements that you've got to pay attention. You cannot be looking out the window when you're being told by the team how to drive a car now.
13: So the BMW has had a bit of a service now down here in the pit lane, the 24 car that we had said come in. And there was a bit of urgency in amongst the pedal box area, but they were actually making the driver just do a little bit of movement on the steering wheel, and looked like they were just tweaking, could possibly be the steering pot down there, which gives so much data back in towards the technical system that they have on these cars. They've since then put a brand new set of tyres on, which we could see going on with the brand new tread pattern, which is another new feature for this year, Ryan, and they look great when they go into the car. The 24 BMW is now heading back to the pit lane for the tracks.
11: Unfortunately, though, it has lost a lap with an extended stay and an out-of-schedule stay in the pit lane. Just behind the WRT pit boxes, JDC Miller going to work. This is on schedule. Again, they've been out of sequence for a little while. I know Peter and John speculated maybe they were trying to do something different in order to score Michelin Endurance Cup points. Didn't quite pull it off to get the timing right with that. This looks like a nominal stop. Car dropped off the jacks. Just waiting on the energy replenishment now to go into that Porsche 963, which leaves the pit lane. It was Nico Pino who brought that car in. Had a really good stint, actually, the previous stint, Bruce, because we watched him make his way up through the field past Raffaele Marchiello at one point, which is no mean feat. And this JDC team, plucky little team, they're doing this at a fraction of the budget of the factory teams they're going up against, but they have had pace to contend in the top five. They led on merit earlier in the race.
10: Absolutely they did, but actually in the first couple of hours, it wasn't just they were doing overtaking, but it was, you know, these were 3-4 car battles, and yet they got in at the back of them, they worked their way through the middle, got to the front. So I think huge accolades to JDC Miller Motorsport. You think how many years that team has been running, but you know they don't always have the luxury of the largest budget, and you know it was a brave move for them to run the Porsche 963. Didn't get an upgrade kit, but you know what, with what they've got, they are doing a really, really good job. They know the car, but even so, you still, you know, when you do not have as much munificent, as much money in the bank as some of the your rivals, you've got to box clever, and so far I think they've been doing that.
11: It probably was going through their minds that the previous generation 963 pre-upgrade, it's won this race 2 years in a row, so it's a pretty good package. And there's something to be said in a 24-hour race when so many of your rivals have updated their cars. That adds an element of risk, that adds an element of unpredictability to it. Tried and true ain't always a bad thing.
10: No, not at all, as long as it doesn't get into your mind that maybe there's something a little bit special on the upgrade. The mind can play many tricks, but you know, particularly in a straight back, you think, am I losing out because I haven't got what they have? But anyhow, the fact they managed to get by merit to the front of the field, has been a very, very impressive run for them. Just double checking that now it's back Caden Frederick, the driver who was so impressive when he had Lawrence Lantour all over his tail for many, many laps. Similar, identical cars, except the one behind is slightly different because it's the more modern one from Porsche Penske Motorsport. Turned into Murray Walker there for a second. But he's back on track. No, so he'll have been learning as he goes, big time. But then, of course, when he was last out on the track, it was daylight. Different game.
11: Much different. The fog is starting to roll in. Again, out of the window. It's like somebody started up a dry ice machine. The fog machine just above us, and it's billowing around right in front of our window. But thankfully, still elevated well off the racing surface, which has allowed us to continue under green flag conditions, but the view significantly different from the booth. A new voice in the pit lane. Let's welcome back Neil Cole, and he's got a legend of North American racing, IndyCar, sports cars, you name it, standing by with Neil.
14: Sebastian Bourdais, it's great to see you getting out of the car. Clearly it's quite hard work out there. Talk us through that stint and how the conditions have changed.
15: Yeah, I mean, for whatever reason, the car gets really pointy at night for us. I mean, it's not the first time it happens to me at Daytona, but those cars are really struggling to hang on to rear tires, at least we are. So we knew the night was going to be demanding, and yeah, it's just you're basically not breathing, trying to pick up the throttle that slowly and that finally. So it's quite exhausting, to be honest. But I mean, it's good fun trying to challenge yourself and find some pace, but not easy.
14: For people that don't know the language, describe what pointy means.
15: I mean, the car is just really on the front, and you're really using up the rear tires very quickly. So it's like a challenge against yourself to try and be as smooth as possible, and every movement being very, very, very measured and calculated, and like almost holding yourself in the car to try not to tap the throttle, hold yourself from having any reactions on the steering over bumps and whatever. So yeah, when you don't breathe very much around the lap, at some point you just get a little choked up. But it's a good challenge.
14: It's a physical and a mental challenge. And for how many laps did you have to do that?
15: It was just a double stint. But yeah, I mean, the first one's always a little bit kind of taking you aback because, you know, in practice you do 10 laps at most. And then all of a sudden you do 45 or 50. So it's always a little bit like this. But these cars are, it's not physical, it's just, I guess when you kind of forget to breathe a little bit, it makes it harder.
14: Yeah, try and breathe. It's quite important to get some oxygen to your brain as well as through the engine. When you brought the car in, the number 8 Turner Motorsport car, you brought it in third position. So, you know, you were able to make it go well.
15: Yeah, no, I think everybody's seeing some degradation. I mean, you have to double stint probably until like 4 or 5 a.m. depending on the yellows and what happens. With the restriction of the number of sets that are available to us. So, once you single stint, it's much easier. You just can push, and, you know, there's very minimal degradation over one stint. But the double stint is definitely a bit of a killer. You probably lose about a second on average from the first 2 seconds, so the grip goes down significantly, and then it gets easier to lock a tire on the braking. It's easier to get a snap on exit. It's just, you know, mistakes happen quickly.
14: Always a pleasure to talk to you, but remember to breathe, Sebastian.
15: Yeah, that'd be good.
14: Thank you.
11: Sebastian Bourdais famously does not like a pointy race car. He's talked about this quite a bit, that he's very particular in what he likes in his setup. He likes a planted rear that he can count on. And yet, driving a car he's not at all comfortable with, a car that takes the breath away, literally, it would sound like, he's still pitted from third position. Right now it's team boss John Ferrano in the car, and he'll have to hang on here for a couple of stints as he tries to knock out his bronze drive time.
10: Drivers like different things from their cars, and, you know, they can come away with the same lap time, but, you know, some drivers are very clear, other drivers, but they have a particular style of car they want, and others are happy to drive anything. But, you know, if it comes out at the same lap time, some drivers, if you're relaxed with it, you're going to be, you know, just getting yourself less tired. But if you've got something in your mind that's just slightly bugging you, but you might be going, okay, I've got to suck it up right now because the track will get cooler, the air will get cooler, and perhaps my car will start to behave the way I would like it to be. But remember, there is not a driver in this race who is going solo. They've all got to share their cars, so it's got to be a setup that sort of is suitable for everyone. But we are going to have a big swing. It was much, much warmer in the days leading up to the race yesterday, and today, Saturday afternoon, it was really very muggy, and that is half the reason we got so much moisture in the air right now. And it was way warmer, and people sitting in the grandstands by their tens of thousands, shorts and

0: see, especially in those cold conditions, GTP cars getting passed by GTD and GTD Pro cars regularly, and not just right out of the pits, but for a good part of a lap it would happen until they get onto the straightaways where they could finally feel some confidence to put the power down.
1: Yeah, well, it's quite good. People are a little bit cautious on their out lap because you've got to have quite a number of pit stops you're going to make during the course of 24 hours, and don't just think it's 24 hours divided by a typical stint length, because of course you will then inevitably have some full course yellow periods and moments where the pit is finally open for you. You can come in, get a splash of fuel to keep you going, but it's such a tricky event, and I think it's becoming trickier by the moment, because little by little, but it's blowing in and blowing out again, I think the mist is starting to descend a little bit more. Does it affect them on the banking? I can't tell you, not yet.
0: Well, maybe we can get that information when we hear from some more drivers getting out of cars. We should have GTP pit stops shortly, but right now it's a battle for the lead in LMP2. George Kurtz has the position, but PJ Hyatt got a great run through the Le Mans chicane, gets in the slipstream and pulls alongside at the stripe. It was Hyatt by 0.04 of a second. George Kurtz very cautious to the inside in turn one. Let's Hyatt go around the outside. The lead has changed hands. These are the two bronze drivers in these lineups, and I have to believe they enjoy the chance to race against each other, race against their peers this deep, almost 8 hours now into this 24-hour race.
1: Yeah, I think PJ Hyatt will be wanting a rerun of that, and he'll have it on a loop at home, because that was a really fabulous move. He went high, he stayed high, but I tell you what, George Kurtz, very much a gentleman there. He couldn't resist the tide coming in. The tide, in this case, was PJ Hyatt, and kept it clean for him, didn't obstruct him, and already PJ's starting to pull clear. But hey, this is what it's about. You don't go racing in the 24 hours of Daytona only to do it in daylight hours. Quite often the bronze driver doesn't get a great deal of nighttime driving. Don't forget, however, half of this race, a full 12 hours, is under cover of darkness. But right now they shouldn't be too tired. It's just coming up to just gone past 9:30 in the evening. That was fun, and that is half the reason you do great events like this, doing it in the dark up on the banking.
0: Our colleague John Idoff did the math, and it's little over 13 hours of darkness this year, marginally more darkness than the Michelin 24 Hours of Dubai last week, which makes this the 24-hour race with the most darkness of all on the endurance calendar in 2026.
1: Yeah, because when you think about events like the Le Mans 24 Hours, the Northern Hemisphere summer in the middle of June, I mean, light starts to flick around the edge of the sky about 5:30 in the morning. And really, you're getting up to about 10 o'clock at night, so do the maths on that one. There's a whole lot less running in the darkness. But that's the beauty of moving around the globe and having these races. Everything provides something just that little bit different.
0: George Kurtz getting back in his rhythm, now working through a little bit of GT traffic, having just lost the lead in LMP2. He's a former Endurance Cup champion in the WeatherTech Championship. That was back in 2023. He's a champion in GT racing here stateside as well on a couple of different occasions, and has started to rack up some of those crown jewel wins, always special to have on the CV. Class win at Le Mans 23, class win at Sebring in 21, class win at Petit Le Mans 23, and then at Spa two times over, 22 and 24. So a combination of prototype and GT success on that CV. Not bad at all for someone who came to racing later in life.
1: And you know what? For any of the drivers like George Kurtz, PJ Hyatt, Brendan Urie, they take instruction. It's how someone who's been very successful in their business life to afford to be able to go racing listens to instruction. They've been top of their own mound, king of their own hill, but certainly we heard an interview with Ollie Milroy, who's done a lot of driver coaching with Brendan Urie, and it's one of his points was the fact, don't forget, all of these guys are tech guys. They're used to analysing data, of course, analysing it and then being able to produce the goods when you've got that on board is not always an easy thing to do. But I think all of these drivers, PJ Hyatt, George Kurtz, Brendan Urie, are all absolute examples of the sort of performance you can only get this in sports car racing, where you can have a teammate who's going to share the car with you. And that has been the backbone of racing for a very, very long time. And why is sports car racing and GT racing at the very zenith of its history? Well, because of people like these.
0: And it is the backbone of the sport. You're right. We happen to be living through a golden era, dare I say a platinum era, of manufacturer involvement. But it doesn't take much study of the history of this sport to realize that waxes

0: It wanes, very much dependent on global economic forces, world events. At the end of the day, who's there to backfill when the manufacturers start to back away for whatever reason? Right now, may it always be this way. It's very strong. But again, history would indicate it's not always going to be that way. And the bronze drivers, the gentleman drivers who do this as a hobby, they take it very seriously. They prepare like a professional would, but this is not their day job. They're the ones that have supported the sport through thick and thin.
1: Yeah, and we are, as you say, riding very, very high indeed. And if you're fairly new to racing, and new to sports car racing in particular, look back a couple of decades and you go, ooh, it's quite a thin field. Now teams have to be turned away from this. The Le Mans 24 Hours oversubscribed, the big GT races, the Spa 24 Hours, the Nürburgring 24 Hours. They could probably have 200 entries if they really wanted. They don't. It has to be limited. But we are at a high watermark, and we and you, the people watching, are the beneficiaries of that.
0: It is a special time. Certainly, in my relatively brief career, I've never seen anything else like it. You have the privilege of having been around this a little longer than I have. Would you agree? Is this the high watermark?
1: It is. I mean, when you think back for many years, people say, do you remember Group C racing? It was fantastic, the Porsche 956s, but the back end of the field was nowhere near as good.
0: We've got some pit callers now out of the GTP class, and Duncan is in amongst them.
2: Yeah, right in the middle here, we've got the 31 Whelan car, the Whelan Cadillac, and it looks like Jack Aitken's getting in that car. They're going to take four tyres and fuel. We've also got the 93 Acura, which was he's expecting his teammate in first. But that's not happened. Colin Brown's due to get in that one. He's going to take over from Tom Blomqvist. But this is GTP Central right now. There's a whole lot of action at the pit end, and clearing the debris at the front of the Whelan Cadillac, important part of it, get that windscreen clean. They're looking at the back of the car. Everything seems nice and calm. It's waiting on the fuel, as we always see. And there he goes, the Cadillac wave up. I certainly could feel that. Also the Acura wave. We're now waiting on the second Acura to come. The 60 car will be coming in. And as I did say, Colin Brown expected to get in that car and take over from Tom Blomqvist. And we'll catch up with Tom after the pit stop.
0: Nothing quite like that Cadillac V8 roaring to life down in the pit lane. It reverberates through the headset. You could probably tell it was reverberating through Duncan's body down there. If you're up close and personal with it, it is a life-altering experience.
1: Right up through the sternum. Shakes
0: right.
1: Every upper part of your body. But, you know, let's just talk about noise in motor racing, sound in motor racing. It can be a fabulous thing. Some engine notes not as sweet as others, but probably the best one here, the one that's most spine-tingling, is the Aston Martin Valkyrie. No flutes and whistles. Doesn't need anything to make its engine sound better. It's going very well. Of course, this is the car that was separated from the pack, but it's 16 laps down. But having picked off all the GTT Pro field, got to the front of that pack. Now Marco Sorensen's getting onto the tail of the last of the P2 runners, 11th in class. David Heinemeier Hansen at the wheel of car number 11 at the moment. That's TDS Racing's entry, but he's going well, sounding incredibly good.
0: This might be a development worth noting. Philippe Albuquerque and Tom Blomqvist now have peeled off from third and fourth respectively overall and in the GTP class. They're in the pits. The top two, though, the two Porsches that have been setting the pace, they're also getting the fuel or the energy economy. They're able to stretch this stint at least one, if not more laps, more than their competition.
1: If you can gain an entire lap, that is like just finding a second trump card in your hand. It's something that you fight for when the race gets interrupted by full course yellow periods and you have to chop your pace back accordingly. Then things can change. But at the moment, I must say those Porsche Penske Motorsport cars are looking very, very much on the money. As I speak, out of the lead goes Felipe Nasr, bringing the number 7 at 963 in. So we'll have this flurry of runs through the pit. But it did get very close at the front. But every sort of once an hour, those two Porsche Penske Motorsport 963s resume their position at the top of the chart, a bit like the Corvette, numbers 3 and 4 in GTD Pro.
0: And again, Kevin Estra going even further than Felipe Nasr here. Nasr in for service. Also seeing pit stops for a couple of the GT cars at the moment. This is a car further down the order. It is Sandy Mitchell for FAF. A car somewhat delayed. Up close and personal. on our pit lane camera with car 7. Smoke billowing out of the right side. Brakes so hot after pushing for the better part of an hour. Clean pit stop. Driver change, it would appear. We'll see who got in that car momentarily. Felipe Nasr with a strong stint to take that car to the front of the field.
1: There's been a real scurry through the pits. The cars from second, third, fourth, and fifth positions have come in, waiting for two of them to go back out. Two have already done just that. And again, it's that excruciating long run towards pit exit. You think you've reached it when you approach turn one. Oh no, it's very tight. You double back and rejoin halfway to turn two. It's a long pit run.
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0: Just under 16 hours to go, 8 hours down. That means we're a third of the way through the 64th annual Rolex 24 at Daytona. GTP pit stops are underway, so we'll go ahead and give our VP Racing in-race update, starting with the GT classes. We'll start with GTD, currently led by the Heart of Racing, and there Aston Martin, Mattia Drudi at the controls, and he's been able to pull away to a sizable advantage here over the course of the last few laps, now stretching his stint a little longer than some of the competition as well. Pitting out of second place was Onofrio Triarsi in car 023 for Triarsi Competizione. Third to Vandersteur Racing. Valentin Hasseclos, the Frenchman, was third prior to this pit stop. And then 13 Autosport. Haven't talked much about them. The reigning GTD champions of this event and the best placed in the Bronze Cup category. Ori Fadani on an outlap right now. Came in from the fourth position. Fifth in GTD belongs to Windward Racing, with Lucas Auer currently behind the wheel. GTD Pro, it's Get Speed showing the way. And it's the Bartone brothers entry. Jules Gounon has cycled his way to the front just ahead of Paul Miller Racing's Neil Verhagen in their BMW, 0.3 seconds further back. Then 4.5 seconds behind, you'll find the first of the two Corvettes, which have spent a significant amount of time running 1-2 in this race. Alexander Sims from Nicky Katzberg, that's number 3 from number 4. And then in GTD Pro, Will Power now in the pit lane, pitting from the fifth position, 75 Express Mercedes, the entrant for that car. In LMP2, CrowdStrike Racing by APR, it's now Alex Quinn at the controls, and he's gone to the lead. PJ Hyatt has stayed aboard for AO Racing, led for a while, having taken the lead moments ago from George Kurtz, but they're on a slightly different cycle with their bronze driver. They've now dropped back into the second spot. Third belongs to the 22 from United Autosports. It's Paul DiResta, the ex-F1 driver, behind the wheel. Jeremy Clark, winner at Sebring last year for Inter-Europol, is fourth in car 43. And Sebastian Bourdais, well, don't know that he should be in the car right now, but Tower Motorsports, at the very least, is shown running just behind in fifth. Now let's get to the order in GTP, where Lawrence Vanthoor in car number 6 is on an outlap, having just pitted. Julian Andlauer, the sister car number 7, shown as second at the moment. Regar van der Zande, Philippe Albuquerque, Jack Aitken for Acura, and then a pair of Cadillacs, respectively, completing the top 5 in the class. And that's your VP Racing in-race updates.

0: 15 hours, 56 minutes, 43, 42, 41 seconds remaining, and a change for the lead potentially here on warm tires. It's Julian Andlauer slicing to the inside of Lawrence Vanthoor. Tires not quite up to temperature on that car, fresh out of the pits, and the lead has swapped hands once again overall and in GTP, but it's still Porsche Penske that's showing the way. Meanwhile, driver change a little while ago for Meyer Shank Racing. Tom Blomqvist out of the car and with Duncan.
1: Yeah, Tom, just quickly getting a little bit of a drink here. Just about to come out. They're actually bringing a gas bottle back into the tent here. And they've got to get me past that, I'm afraid. So give me 1 second and he'll be out. He's putting the cap on. He's had the debrief upstairs with the technical team, which is oh so important, Ryan, when a driver steps fresh in the car. They've got to download exactly what's happened in that stint with the guys upstairs because it's important. But, Tom, a good stint for you there. A really good pit stop from the team as well.
2: Yeah, it was a good double stint there for me. I don't know what happened on the previous stint there for Scott. We just couldn't, after that restart, we just couldn't switch the tyre on and you know, we just fell off massively there, which is a bit of a shame because, you know, that stint there, we had pretty good pace, actually. I think one of the better paces of the field. So that's somewhat motivating, I guess, for the rest of the race. But, the Porsche guys are rapid out there. They're going to be really, really hard to beat. But we're going to do our best, I think, you know, if we just kind of stay out of trouble. We need to, you know, make some ground up, but obviously there's such a long way to go. They're all to play for, man.
1: A lot of people are talking about the mist kind of rolling in. Has it got any effect on the cars out there?
2: I mean, it's difficult to see in some places. A bit awkward with the lights and stuff. Very difficult for the spotters. They can't see us in places. I mean, for the car, the cooler temps are giving a bit more grip, which is, you know, always nice. I mean, it's a long way to go, man, and see what Colin can do now and then the other guys the rest of the race.
1: What was the last bit of information that you gave over to Colin?
2: I think it looked like I was managed to extract a bit more performance, so just trying to give him some tips from the lines and how I was driving the car to eke out the tyre, which, you know, we seemed to manage to do. Managed to work in the first part of the race. You know, he came on good in the double and the same there, so... try and give, you know, need to help them out as much as possible. But, these guys are experienced. They know what they're doing as well. So, so keep chipping away.
1: Thanks. Thank you very much.
0: Tom Blomqvist, as good as anybody in one of these GTP cars. He's slotted in nicely with the Meyer Shank team. Had a star-crossed attempt at an IndyCar career with MSR, but he's back where he's most comfortable and most at home. You know he loves his IMSA racing, and he's showcased just how talented he is ever since he got back in one of these prototypes.
3: Entirely so, Ryan. But now, I think when you're racing in the dark, and it looks like a film set. Anytime you look at any point on the circuit, the mist is starting to drop down to track level. Any pit stop, I mean, when we had the Porsche Penske Motorsport 963s when they came in for their recent stop, the camera crews and the TV director would have loved all the steam coming off the brakes. They sat there, and the lighting in behind does look like a film set, but this, of course, Ryan, is for real.
0: Moments ago, Julian Andlauer just pumped in the fastest lap of the race, 136.723, having just taken the lead, now starting to pull away, already a gap of nearly 2 seconds, having taken the lead just a couple of laps ago.
3: Get off my tail, you pesky Lawrence Vanthoor. Keep the pressure off. Those Porsche Penske Motorsport cars absolutely seem to be on the money, but Julian Andlauer, well, I mean, Lawrence Vanthoor's a massive talent, but... putting on a fantastic show, and it's the one with the black tail fin, number 7, that has moved into the lead of the race. And Lawrence Vanthoor is going to try and hang on. Traffic will certainly make it difficult at certain points, but they're on the high side and the GT cars down below.
0: Development here, the DXDT Corvette, right now it's Sally Ulich driving out of the GTD class, a mechanical black flag for the North Carolina base team, second year in the WeatherTech Championship. Turkish veteran driver Yolich at the controls, but that car is going to be making its way to the pit lane here shortly. Currently in the top 10 in GTD. They've had a nice, solid, quiet run, but evidently race control has seen something with that car they don't like and are indicating it needs to make its way to the pits post-haste.
3: Yeah, and the messages come thick and fast. That was only issued just 2 minutes ago. So, you know, the team personnel could be focusing on one thing, but they've got to keep an eye out for penalties.
0: This, though, is actually good news of a sort, thanks to Ryan Smith, great PR rep for GM and for Corvette Racing. Mechanical black flag is due to no radio communication. So this could be the team asking IMSA to give the black flag to their driver to make sure he comes into the pits. I'm not sure exactly where they are in their stint, so let me test that theory. But potentially, that's a workaround. If you can't communicate via radio, at least throw that black flag and force the car to the pit lane if that's what you would like it to do.
3: Beat shouting off the pit wall, that's for sure.
0: And that is about right. They are 54 minutes into this stint, so they are due a pit stop. A lot of their contemporaries are pitting at about this time. So my suspicion is that this might have been at the request of the team. And although a radio issue is nothing to be trifled with, spotters here are so important, of course, in the Rolex 24, more so than most sports car races. But at least it's nothing more sinister than that, it would appear, if we're correctly reading between the lines. And I suppose we should make it very clear, this is my supposition here, but let's call it an informed guess.
3: I'll call it a conversational point. It's certainly okay. Something to be considered. But yeah, I think it's a very, very good call, because the last thing they want is Sally not knowing that he's due to come in. And it's not always easy to signal to the pit, but he has entered the pit.
0: Answered that call and did so quickly. Hopefully they can get those radio issues resolved during this pit stop. Got a few other cars trickling into the pits, but DXDT is the one we're wondering about with that radio issue, according to the Corvette Racing PR, and it's in the pits now answering the mechanical black flag.
3: Also in the pit lane, in fact, no, just left the pit lane. Now Ross Gunn has taken the Aston Martin Valkyrie back out onto the track. Remember, with Marco Sorensen, it had passed all the GTD Pro cars after a couple of electrical problems earlier. Got on the tail of the LMP2s, has served its pit stop, but the LMP2 classes that are holding 11th down to 21st position, they're going to be coming in fairly shortly for their pit stop. So the Aston Martin will continue its rise up the order, but this time with British racer Ross Gunn.
0: Right now we've got our eyes on the second-placed car in GTD. We'll talk more about Lilou Wadou, who's driving that car at the moment, in a second. But first, let's get some pit stop calls from Duncan.
1: Yeah, Vassar Sullivan racing the number 12 car now in the pit lane here, getting a top of a fuel. They've had the tyres already as well. And there was a flurry of activity in the pit box before it, just as it came in, because the Valkyrie had been in for a pit stop. And the Vassar Sullivan team pointed out all the tyre debris that had been left in the way. So there was a big bit of sweeping, but that's a lovely stop there from the Vassar Sullivan team. Really calm, really crisp, clean and concise.
0: A quiet race for them to this point, but those cars continue to run, as you would expect. It's the oldest GT car in the field. They know it well. Reliability shouldn't be a problem at this stage. There's not much novel to them outside of the new Michelin tires, really. And it's a tried and true lineup, really almost exclusively across the board. A few new additions, Benjamin Peterson most notably. But back to Lilou Wadou, who runs second, as mentioned, in GTD. Ferrari factory driver, first female driver to be part of Ferrari's GT factory driver lineup, also became the first woman to test an LMH car. Did that back in 2021, testing Ferrari's 499P, the all-conquering, at least at Le Mans, although recently for the season-long championship as well, in the World Endurance Championship, that prototype. Really talented driver who had herself quite a year ago, winning Petit Le Mans class and actually also winning the Endurance Cup Championship in IMSA.
3: And she'd also been racing out in Japan as well, so getting a lot of mileage under her belt. Sorry.
1: So we just watched the number 12 car there. I was watching that in the pit stop. It's really good to see a great team at work. And Esteban Masson was the driver who stepped out. First of all, how was the stint for you out there? Have you noticed any difference in the track with the mist starting to come down?
4: Yeah, I mean, obviously first stint for me in the race, first stint in Daytona. I think we have done great until now, managed to get like a clean race. Still 15 and a half hours to go, so a long time. It's quite dark with a lot of fog now, so it's hard for the spotters as well to get information. Looking forward to the rest of the race.
1: As a rookie, how busy are you in your mirrors looking for the P2 cars and the GTP cars coming up behind you?
4: To be fair, I'm a rookie here in IMSA and in Daytona, but I drove a lot in WEC, which was as well in the SCF, with a lot of hypercars. And I drove many different championships, like the LMS last year, where we won in the LMP2 class. So I know both sides, you know, from the prototype and GT side. Looking forward and having a clean race until now. We need to keep it to the end, and that's how we can get a shot at this race.
1: Thank you very much. Thank you.
4: Thank you.
0: Esteban, born in Canada, but calls France home, an up-and-comer of some note and notoriety within the Toyota and Lexus camp. He's likely best positioned to move into Toyota's hypercar lineup when and if they decide to shuffle that lineup around and maybe want to infuse a little youth into that lineup, which has been stagnant, but for good reason in recent years. You look at the success, and it's hard to question their decision-making.
3: No, entirely. But you do feel that change is coming at some point. But, I admire teams that stick with their drivers, and works teams tend to be the ones that do them. If it's a regular open team, a privateer team, it has to be a little more cutthroat because you can't always be sure of a budget coming in every year. But I do feel a change of the guard is coming. You think how long Sebastian Buemi has been racing for Toyota, for example, in the WEC, and doing, like a lot of his rivals, a double time season because they do Formula E as well. And, very, very different cars indeed. But for those that don't know what Formula E is, it's single-seater, all-electric formula. And if you compare the cars now in what is, I think, the 11th season, if you put them side by side, or is it the 12th, it's onto Gen 4 cars, but they are as if from different planets from the cars they kicked off with long ago. And you travel the world, often at the sort of expense of your body and your sanity in the middle of a racing season, where you go, oh, I'll tell you what, between these 24 hour races, while you're at the Nürburgring 24 hours, I think it goes, where was it? Jakarta last year.
0: Yeah.
3: And then back, of course, for the Spa 24 hours the following weekend.
0: Maybe not one of my better notions, but duty called. So, yes, that was an interesting 3-week stretch in the middle of the summer last year. There is some crossover. I'm trying to remember. I think it was Philip Eng when he was in here talking about being a reserve driver for BMW in Formula E and how that helped him with these hybrid prototypes try and manage some of these systems, most notably the braking system, where so much of the braking is done through the regeneration of energy process. It's not necessarily about the physical brake pressure, you know, the pad onto the rotor, for instance. There's a lot more that goes into it, and there's a reason why drivers have bounced back and forth between those two championships. You can bring a lot of the same style, the same mentality. It's a much different type of racing, no question, much different car, but some of the intellectual aspect of the motorsport does transition between the two.
3: 100%, actually, very entertainingly. I was walking along behind two people today from the infield to come back out to the outer part of the circuit to get up into the giant grandstand to our commentary position. And there were two guys ahead of me having a stab at talking about regenerative braking. And it's fairly safe to say not everybody gets a full handle on it to start with. But the very fact that people here have so much love for motorsport, they want to get down and crunch through some of the technology, I really admire that big time. There are many ways you can take a look at it on various YouTube channels, see what the manufacturers put out there. But we always accept that racing improves the breed. It varies enormously between the various categories, sports cars, single-seaters, whatever, but inevitably there's a technical bent, and for a lot of fans, that's almost as important as the racing. I'm very much more focused on the racing, but, you know, for some people, they love it all, but some, I just love the fact that they have day jobs, and yet they can still have enough mental space and time to understand or go looking for the technology that makes these cars go fast.
0: Yeah, it is. You can spend a lot of time going down and getting lost in rabbit holes like that. Same can be said for the drivers that love the technical aspect of the sport. We've got a couple of interviews lined up. We'll start with Duncan Vincent. Duncan, when you're done, we'll go ahead and throw it to Neil Cole. But let's hear from Mattia Drudi first.
1: Yeah, the harder racing team in the number 27 car, which was on pole position. That was a really good stop for your team there. But Mattia, can you tell us how your stint went for you?
5: Actually, like the first one, I found myself leading with fresh tires, so actually it was quite a managing stint. We know we have to do a certain amount of double stint with the tires during the race. So we used my second stint to do one of those. So actually the second stint was not the easiest one, just trying to manage the tires, especially the rear. Now it's not super, super easy, but the car is working nicely. The team is doing a good job so far. We're still up there, so that's the most important thing.
1: What are you guys going to do with tires? Double stint? I've heard people are maybe going to triple stint. Is that on your radar?
5: Not really triple stint at the moment. We did already a couple of double stint with the tires. And now the plan is to keep more and more fresh tires for the end of the race.
1: Mattia, thank you very much.
5: Thank you.
1: Over to Neil Cole.
6: I'm in the pit lane with Windward Racing's number 48 GTD Pro, Maxime Matin. Maxime, it looked like it was going well, but then a drive-through. Talk us through the whole process.
7: Yeah, it went okay, and then we had a drive-through for a pit stop infringement. At the end, it put us a bit on the back foot. But, I did double stint. Car is good. Car is one piece. We know how it is here, so we need to stay alive, and we see how it goes.
6: And with your experience, you know that you can just overcome something like that. In a 24-hour race, a drive-through can become meaningless. And that's very valuable to this team, I think.
7: Yeah, 100%. For sure, the team has a lot of experience. We have a lot of experience with these kind of races. Here at Daytona, is a very special 24-hour race. We know that everything goes happen more or less in the last 2 hours. So we need to keep the car clean. Car is all good, so yeah, we keep pushing and see how we can go.
6: And give us an idea of how you're feeling with the setup of the car, because of course the balance between setting up for the night and for the hot tomorrow, is there a compromise? Which of you favour?
7: Yeah, 100%. I think our car in general is quite good on the tyres, so I think it's helping us more in the heat than now. So in the night we are, I would say, struggling a little bit more, but yeah, it's a long race, and we need to be sure that we have a good car for the last 2 hours.
6: And what about you now? When are you next back in the car? What will you do now?
7: And now I go have a little rest, a little shower, and then I will go after to back in the car for a triple stint. So, yeah, I have a bit some rest now, and then we go back.
6: Triple stint. Okay, good luck with that. Thank you.
7: Thank you.
0: Thanks, guys. We've reached 10 o'clock Eastern time, which means it's time for the fireworks display. Unfortunately, Bruce, with the fog layer drifting down over the racetrack, hard to see much of the great fireworks show that Daytona had planned for us.
3: Yeah, they go up. You see the bottom part of the display, the upper part, not a chance. TV camera is actually very good at picking them out because they can produce light where light necessarily isn't as bright as it could be. But anyhow, it's all part of the show, and you can never underestimate how many people are in the infield with their massive RVs, the smaller ones down the inside of Speedway turns 3 and 4. It's a party atmosphere, corrals of Porsches of all generations, Corvettes, everyone has their little corner. It's a great, great spirit, it's great fun. But I honestly thought by now the fog would have come a little lower, because it blew in about an hour and a half ago, and I didn't expect it till 4 or 5 in the morning. But it's just going to show what a warm, moist day it was. It was a hot day, frankly, here when this race kicked off at 1:40 in the afternoon.
0: Bad news for fans of Pratt Miller Motorsports. Their car 73 LMP2 car is shown as behind the wall. We'll talk more about that in a moment, but first a chance to hear from the mayor of Hinchtown. James Hinchcliffe is with Duncan.
1: The mayor of Hinchtown is definitely here, and he looks nice and happy and relaxed. James, how are you enjoying your Rolex 24 so far?
8: I mean, it's always great to be here. You know, it's such a fun event to be a part of. Really kicks off the motorsports calendar for a lot of guys, and it's like I said, it's fun to be back here with the Fat Boys. It's not been as smooth a night so far as we would have liked. We had a little bit of brake problems that's put us back a few laps, but honestly, the guys did a great job kind of getting everything changed and sorted. group. So hopefully that's our promise done for the day, and we can get some of those laps back and still be in the fight here.
1: What's the plan for you? When will we see you back behind the wheel?
8: So Sandy's in there right now. He's got one more to go. Then I'm going to go in for a double and kind of keep going through the rotation. So, yeah, I'll be in here just a little bit.
1: What's it like getting a double stint under your belt? How do you feel physically when you get out from that?
8: Yeah, great. I mean, obviously a lot of training goes into doing this and preparing for the Florida heat. So the first double was a lot harder, I think, because of the heat. This one shouldn't be too bad. And, you know, it depends on how rough you're driving it out there, how hard you're taking the curves, and how much argy-bargy you're doing with the competition. So the goal right now is just keep the car clean and make sure in those last few hours we got a strong car.
1: James, thank you very much. That's Pfaff Motorsport. James Hinchcliffe. Hinch, the mayor of Hinchtown. And he looks so cool and so relaxed.
0: We've just gone full course yellow, and it might be because of smoke from the fireworks. Debris off track is the official reason we've been given in turn one in the runoff. But I have to say, we got a shot down the backstretch a moment ago, Bruce, and the smoke from the fireworks display mingling with this fog, and then an onboard shot a moment ago showed this as well, obstructing perhaps a bit of the view in the run to the Le Mans chicane.
3: It could do. As soon as I saw that shot of darkness, I mean, of course it's dark, it's after nightfall here, but suddenly the visibility just around the Le Mans chicane really came tumbling down. I went to have a look and see if I could see a flag up a pole and which way it was blowing, but actually I can't at the moment. But actually, as we look across the track, the fireworks display has stopped. Maybe, just maybe, it was down to that smoke. Who knows? But full course yellow. And that will back everything up. And just want to point out the lead gap between Julian Andlauer in the number 7 Porsche Penske Motorsport 963 and Lawrence Van Toor in the sister car was 5 seconds. Of course, that will come down. But they are looking strong. But Renger van der Zander, just remember, he started from pole position for Meyer-Shank Racing, his Acura. That will give him an opportunity to bring that gap down as well. He was sitting about 15 seconds off the tail of those two Porsches, but that is a little bit of a gift. And then behind, we've got a trio of Cadillacs, number 10, number 31, and number 40, respectively, in the hands of Philippe Albuquerque, Jack Aitken, and Louis Delatraz. And all these drivers will go, thank you very much. They get to close in for free.
0: His full course yellow brings to an end nearly three consecutive hours of green flag running. We went green with 18 and a half hours to go. We now have 15 hours, 34 minutes to go. It was roughly 104 laps, it looks like, for the front-running cars. Is that right? Wow. We've been at a really good clip here then for the last 3 hours. Restarted at lap 173. We're on lap 277 now. Gives you some idea of the reason of the pace that we've been setting when we've been able to stay under green flag conditions. Let's run through the yellows that we have had. The first one came early. Debris in turn one was the official reason for it, but there were several LMP2 cars involved in a first lap turn one incident. Two cars in particular were heavily damaged and left debris on the racetrack. Then, after a brief restart, we had a crash for the RS1 Porsche that ended its day early. That was the first official retirement. Eric Zitsa spinning in turn one, hit the pit attenuator, did a significant amount of damage to the car, but good news, he was checked and he was released. He was all right. Then another restart, and a little while later, debris in turns three and turn seven led to the third full course yellow of the event. The fourth one came out with 21 hours and 4 minutes to go. A big crash as well. Adam Adelson and Dylan Murray. Dylan Murray spinning in the A of Corsa LMP2, collecting Adam Adelson. Those two cars eliminated in that crash. The most recent one prior to this was Matteo Cairoli crashing in the Dragon Speed Chevy Corvette. That car has since returned. A chance to go back to the pits. Let's check in now with Neil Cole.
6: Yeah, I hustled down to Pratt Miller Racing and I found Enzo Fittipaldi. So Enzo, just explain to us, for fans of your team and fans of you who are worried about seeing that the car's behind the wall, tell us what happened.
9: No, it was very unfortunate. Our right front came off the car after the pit stop, but we don't know if it has anything to do with the contact our teammate Chris had earlier in the race. But, yeah, that's very unfortunate, and I guess now we'll just try and get the car back and to repair the other damage we had.
6: So you think it's repairable, but you're not 100% sure?
9: I'm not 100% sure what the situation is right now, but I'm just not happy about it. It's unfortunate because the team is everyone is amazing, and it's just a shame that it has to go like this. But, you know, there's still a long race ahead, and hopefully we'll be able to get the car back running on track and do our best to recover.
6: I can see physically how disappointed you are. You're putting on a brave face. How much time have you been in the car so far? And with all the preparation leading up to today, for this potentially to be the end of the 24, how does that feel?
9: Yeah, I did. I was able to do a stint, two stints. And it was an amazing experience just to race at this track, at this, you know, what an amazing event. It's honestly unbelievable to be here and just super happy as well to be doing it with my brother. It's a shame that it had to go this way, but that's racing. So, yeah, we'll just keep our heads up over the night and just try and get back out on track.
6: Yeah, well, I think there's a lot of people who will be keenly wishing that the car gets back out and you get to drive fast again.
9: Yes, that's the goal, and I hope all the fans are enjoying the race.
6: Thank you very much. Obrigado.
0: Very circumspect Enzo Fittipaldi. Quickly, Bruce, pit stops just took place in GTP, and a change of the lead. The two Porsches swapped positions in the pit lane. Six now ahead of seven ahead of six, I believe. Maybe I'm wrong. Maybe they are in the same order. We'll check that in just a second.
3: Yeah, what I was going to say, when they were talking about debris being cleared, you know, under that full course yellow did a bit of sweeping. One of the things I saw was a wheel being put in the back of one of the course vehicles, and of course that was the one from the Pratt Miller number 73 Orica. So a good thing they found your lost property, but the bad thing is the car has probably been quite damaged coming in on three rather than four. And I'm not talking cylinders.
0: No, that would be quite a problem if they were down to three or four cylinders in that the Gibson V8 that powers the LMP2. But three tires, just as bad. Really unfortunate. That's a team that had showcased quite a bit of strength here, and a special story to have the brothers Fittipaldi, Pietro, and Enzo, who have supported one another in their respective racing careers all over the world, but losing the wheel, and it was a change in positions, and actually it was orchestrated. Now, we've seen this a time or two in this race, Porsche Penske trying to make sure they didn't have an obstructed entry or exit for either of their cars in the pit lane.
3: What we have to remember, though, in that stint is that Julian Andlauer, against Lawrence Vanthoor, he opened out 5-second margin, but it's a question of where, yeah, they seem quite content with the performance of their cars, and they seem quite happy to try not to have them racing on track. They can call a move, you take the lead, because we want you in front when it comes around to the pit stops, and it's doing them well. Best of the rest, of course. You go, gosh, look, it's only 3 seconds further back to Alex Palou in the number 93 Acura, but of course that's because the safety car, before the safety car came out, just remember they had a 15-second buffer. Of course, we've had a change. It wasn't Alex Palou in the chasing car at the time. We've just had driver changes. But it doesn't seem to matter who is in the Porsche Penske Motorsport cars. They took victory last year. And you have to say at this point, they're looking fairly good for doing it again this year. But then you look at what's left on the clock. It's just coming up to, well, it's getting towards 12 minutes past 10 at night. We're going to be going on until 1:40 in the afternoon on Sunday. So time aplenty for things to change. But from what we've seen so far, number 6, number 7 for Porsche Penske Motorsport, those 963s look in supreme form.
0: GT front runners coming into the pits. They only recently made their stops, and we saw it was just a splash for the Corvette number 3, nearly a collision in the pit lane for the three Corvettes. Think it was one of the Mustangs trying to come into its pit box that caused the Mustang to go long. They pushed that car back in its pit stall and nearly into the GTD Pro Windward Mercedes was the car in question. Could have been the Get Speed Bartone brothers car. Both are of darker complexion. Crisis averted in both cases, but it was awfully close there in the pits. And look, we've talked about it. Execution in the pit lane, avoiding mistakes in the pit lane. That was going to be a key to this race, given how crowded the pit lane is. That's especially true with all of these GT cars that we have here this particular event.
3: Well, it just so happens most of them have their pit garages right next door to rival cars in class. And then when you get this flurry, particularly the field gets bunched up during a full course yellow, and then they come in according to their class. So even if your class, so let's say you've got 12, 15 cars, is quite spread out, it gets bunched, then you dive into the pits, and you're going to come in almost inevitably on the same lap, the first opportunity you have to do so. And that is when it can get really tough. And you have to be, just hope, thank your lucky stars if you don't have any class rivals around you. Just gives that little bit of space. And we talk about the level of competition with these cars. It's the little slip-ups that define the majority of change of position and stretching or diminishing of an advantage. Out on track, they're running clean, running with great pro drivers, and they tend not to have great jumps one way or another. But in the pits, so much can pivot. And that's where you have to really sympathise and empathise, if you will, with the mechanics and the people in the pits, because they have to sit, observe, be on their metal, and then, bam, they have to burst into action and not make mistakes. We've already had quite a few penalties for tiny little elements, but they're in the rules. It's a transgression, and it's all in the name of safety.
0: There is a safety vehicle sitting just to the inside of the track in the Le Mans chicane. Looks like one of the jet dryers, which can also be used simply to blow debris off the racing surface.
3: It's not a place you'd want to sit.
0: No.
3: Because the car is almost not quite dead ahead as the cars come down towards the Le Mans chicane. They come fairly close to the wall on the right upper side of the circuit. Then they turn in, because they look straight ahead to the sort of escape road. But that course vehicle is almost facing them, but it's about 10 feet past the apex of the corner. But they've all gone past it at least once now, so at least they know where it is. But again, it wouldn't be there unless it wasn't a very good reason as to why it needed to be clear.
0: One outcome of this yellow, we were down to just 8 GTP cars on the lead lap. Trouble for the 24 BMW had dropped it down 7 laps. They were in the pits for an extended period. We chronicled all the repairs that were being done at the front of that car. The sister car, the 25, had dropped a lap, I believe, prior to this yellow, but stayed out during this pit sequence, which should allow them to get the wave around and bring them back into contention once again. Couple of cars now, second time of asking, coming into the pits. These are either cars that have taken a wave around or are choosing just to come in and do a top-off. One of those would be Jack Aitken for Whelan Engineering Action Express. Just a brief stop in the pit box for energy replenishment. Let's give it the official title here in IMSA. Topping off that energy and releasing him down the pit lane.
3: Right, you were talking about how one of the Corvettes had seemingly quite a close scrape when it came into the pits. Don't think there was, no, if there was contact, but it's under investigation. An incident involving car 3, the aforementioned Corvette, and number 48, which is the Windward Racing GTD Pro entry. Who's at the wheel at that at the moment? But it did get close. You saw it out the corner of your eye. Scott Noble is listed, but we have just had the pit stops. It might have been, I think it was on the way in rather than the way out, and I can't remember if Scott was driving the car beforehand. But again, you look down across the pit lane, across the grass in front of the pit lane to the pit lane. It's enormously wide. Only a pit wall on one side, of course. The crews are protected by that. So in your mind, you think there is plenty of space, but in that scramble under the full course yellow, when finally the GTD Pro cars were allowed to come in, suddenly it got hot. But luckily, don't think any damage was done, but it's still under investigation. Car 3 and 48, but I didn't see it. I was looking at a screen. If you were the judge and the jury, who do you point the finger at?
0: Ah, boy, you're making me recall what I saw.
3: All right, we'll talk about something else then.
0: You know what? No, you're talking about the same thing I saw, but my memory's not great. And you know what I'm going to do? I'm going to let Race Control sort that out. While they do so, a chance to pop back down to the pits in Duncan.
1: Yeah, we catch up with the 18-era motorsport car, and we've got Logan Sargent. And first of all, a little bit of almost housekeeping on your body there, because this is your first 24-hour race. This is the baptism of fire. Bossman tells me, no matter what's happening, you're doing really well.
10: Yeah, it's going well. I mean, no matter what, you have to stay on top of the treatment just to make sure your body can last, you know, the course of the race. Petit Le Mans was a long one for me. I did last 2 hours, 40 minutes there, so I'm used to it. But, the car's performing great. I think the changes that we made coming from the last session yesterday have been super positive. A bit of a shame we're a few laps down, so this caution's helping, and we're just going to be hoping for a few more.
1: How'd you fit in here? I mean, it's a lovely atmosphere in the Euro team. What's it like? Does it feel like home to you now?
10: Yeah, it's been great. I feel like it's a super nice atmosphere to work in. I feel like we've been, you know, grinding away through the roar and into this weekend to try and find the balance. And I think, you know, we finally found the right direction coming into the race today, and the car's performing great.
1: You're doing a great job, really are a great job. And a little bit of maintenance, was that just on the shoulders feeling a bit tight there?
10: Yeah, you know, things just tighten up a little bit here and there. You almost can, you can do a lot to help, you know, adjust the belt slightly, move them around a little bit. But important to stay loose in between stints.
1: Logan, thank you very much. Kyle, the boss man himself. I mean, it's not been the greatest, you know that. You've had a lot of things going on, but sum up basically how Logan's doing.
2: I'm sorry, I didn't hear a word of that with the green flag going on, but yeah, eventful race for us so far. As Logan said, unfortunately, we're about 8 laps down right now after contact at the start, but long way to go, and we've come back from more before, so we'll see. Car's fast, so that's the main thing.
1: Never give up. Thank you very much.
0: Restart, as you heard, in the background there, and we're back underway with Lawrence Vanthoor leading Julian Andlauer, the position changing in the pit lane. Porsche Penske orchestrating their pit stops as they have really since the first pit stop of the day. Louis Delatraz chasing the leading Porsches. Then it's the two Acuras led by Alex Palou. Colin Brown in fifth, coming up onto the banking here for the first time at speed since the restart.
3: Yeah, it was tidy. What we've had in previous restarts has been the car in the lead has actually galloped away quite quickly, but it hasn't always been the two Porsche Penske Motorsport cars at the front. But just remember, before the pit stops, Julian Andlauer in car number 7 was able to, his car, the one with the black dorsal fin, was able to pull away from the sister car with the white dorsal fin with Lawrence Vanthoor. But now, Lawrence Vanthoor in front. Oh dear, car number 10 had just been clattered with a pit lane speed violation. Drive through penalty for them. So all the work that's done to gain a second here or a fraction of a second there, undone, and a pit visit will be coming very soon indeed. And number 10, lest you forget, is the Cadillac Wayne Taylor Racing entry, sitting at the moment, Ricky Taylor on board in sixth place overall. That's going to be a big, big hit for them.
0: It's unfortunate. Drops them once they take that penalty to the back of the GTP class, but still 15 hours, 19 minutes to try and overcome that miscue. Those, though, are the kinds of penalties, the kinds of miscues that can totally scupper your race if they happen in the final couple of hours.
3: Definitely so. See how that shakes out, but that's a big setback. Remember, sixth at the moment for Ricky Taylor in that number 10 Cadillac Wayne Taylor Racing entry. That V-Series are great, great looking cars, and actually been showing decent pace because they have been fighting effectively with the Acuras to see who can be best the rest behind those two Porsche Penske Motorsport entries that are leading the field, and even now stretching a little bit clear. Lawrence Vanthoor's got 0.6 of a second advantage in the lead. Another just under a second back from second place Julian Andlauer to Louis Delatraz, who's trying his utmost in the number 40 Cadillac to hang on, stay in the battle. But as we've seen on so many restarts, the Porsches from Porsche Penske Motorsport are good. No, they're better than that. They're brilliant. They're able to just pull away a little bit more.
0: Bigger concern for Louis Delatraz might be the car that's starting to loom large behind him. IndyCar champ, Indy 500 winner Alex Palou, back aboard the 93 for Meyer Shank Racing. Got a great run through the Le Mans chicane that time. Up onto the tri-oval now, and the fight is on for third and fourth. Palou dipping to the outside, pulls alongside in the run down to turn number one. Tries to make the long way around work. Couldn't get fully alongside that time and has to tuck it back inside. Gets a nice run, puts the power back down. He's not done yet, continuing to heap the pressure on the Swiss, Louis Delatraz. It's the Cadillac holding the position for now, but the Acura driver all over him. Big wiggle there as he tries to put the power down out of the International Horseshoe and further back a spin. This is an LMP2 car that is spun off wide in turn number one. Everyone else continuing on. Misha Goikberg, the driver behind the wheel, former class winner here at the Rolex 24 at Daytona, able to continue on, though, but he's going to have to wait for all the GT traffic to come through first.
3: Right, turns today, so it feels, every nanosecond feels like a minute, and so it multiplies. He was fighting, Misha Goikberg had Daniel Goldberg right under his tail. He was in fourth, there was 0.02 of a second between them, and I guess just maybe breaking a tiny bit too late, and round it looped it. But in talking P2, Christian Rasmussen leading the way, car number 99, leading that pack of cars. Of course, they were all bunched up for the restart, but at the moment it's AO Racing. It's the car that in the early stages of the race, in the hands of PJ Hyatt, was in supreme form, comfortably at the head of the field. And PJ's done a lot of his running for this race. In fact, there were two cars off, but the thing was, when the dust eventually settled in that P2 scrap, Misha Goitberg was the person who lost out.
0: Had been running in the top five in class at the time, now gathers it back up, but might have flat-spotted those tires right after a pit stop. That means it's going to be an awfully long stint here for Misha. About 40 minutes if it's all green. That's 40, 45 minutes is what you typically see for an LMP2 stint. By design, the different classes are staggered somewhat in terms of their fuel capacity, how far they can go on a fuel tank or an energy tank in the case of the GCP cars. And that's because IMSA really doesn't want everybody pitting all at once. Pretty clever, actually, from that standpoint. The P2s have the shortest range, GTP slightly longer, and then the GT cars could run even longer still, close to an hour at times, especially with a little bit of fuel save.
3: We're talking a short while ago about a problem with the 73 Orica, entered by Pratt Miller, going behind the wall. That's out of the pit lane, further back into the garages to go and get repairs. It's still being repaired. So the crew with the two Fittipaldi brothers, Manuel Espedito Santo and Chris Cumming, is really having a problem now. We heard from Enzo Fittipaldi the main problem they had was the fact their car returned to the pits with not the full selection of wheels, only three on the wagon. Eventually the fourth one picked up, put in another wagon to be brought back. Hopefully the damage to the car isn't too great, but right now it's tumbled down to 50th position overall. Give it another lap and a couple more cars would have gone past, some that have been delayed, like Sandy Mitchell's Pfaff Motorsport Lamborghini that was going really well and challenging for class position about 3 hours ago, but that's down in 51st position and only a few cars back behind them.
0: We know Sandy's got one more stint left in this particular time behind the wheel. We heard from his co-driver James Hinchcliffe a little while ago, and James will be getting in for a couple of stints momentarily. Let's go down to the pits once again. It's been a great fight in LMP2. One of the front runners is the 22 from United Autosports, and one of its drivers is with Duncan.
1: Well, something I've never done is have an interview with the driver in their actual pit perch. So, Paul Dresser, thank you very much for the comfortable seat. You're about to get in the car. What's going through your head and what are you getting told from the engineers just now?
11: Well, it's always quite a long time to go, 15 hours and 14 minutes. Just trying to get some drive time before you go into the night, get a bit of rest. Everything seemed to be going quite well. Dan's kind of on his final stage, so that's our bronze-rated driver out of the way. He's got his bit done. Trying to keep it clean. The last 3 hours, what makes a difference in P2 especially. It all turned into a bit of a fight and about that, just trying to keep everything straightforward until then. It can be tricky. The fog's not making it easy either. And I'm sure that's probably going to get worse as the night goes on.
1: And you're going in for a triple stint, so you're set for a long haul.
11: Well, we'll find out how long I do. We'll find out how long that goes on. The yellows can make a difference. But ultimately, it's just about being out there, trying to go with it. But it's going to be quite hot tomorrow afternoon. So I think the biggest thing what we're trying to do is just find out what downforce level we want to be with and where it's all going to be.
1: Good to be in the top three right now, though.
11: No, it is. And I think, you know, we're definitely in there. The car seems to have be in a very good place. I think we've developed it through the roar, certainly through the testing, to get ourselves there. Whether it's quick enough, I don't know. There's some good driver lineups there. It's about how you partner up with whoever that's going to be, the end between Rasmus and Saucy.
1: Paul, thanks for your time.
11: Cheers.
0: One of their rivals with some misfortune, George Kurtz with a spin down in the International Horseshoe, compounding the issue. He had a hard time getting the car turned around, ended up in the grass, couldn't quite get the pull away he needed. The car stalled, and just now, 30, 45 seconds later, that car has pulled away, driving under its own power, but it's dropped to the back of the lead lap in LMP2. It had been running inside the top five. In fact, restarted up at the very front, if I'm not mistaken, in the class. Dropped a couple of positions because several of the teams now putting some of their hot shoes in, while others are burning the bronze time in the LMP2 class. It's Christian Rasmussen now who is the quickest and the leader in the LMP2 ranks. That's AO Racing's number 99, also known as Spike the Dragon. And he's starting to pull away a little bit with Bijoy Garg trying to keep pace, running in second.
3: Looking to LMGTD Pro, a short while ago, we were talking about Chevrolet Corvettes, Corvette Racing, first and second in class. They have been split, and every time there's a chase in the last couple of hours, basically since nightfall, it's been that number one BMW M4 GT3 Evo that's on the attack. That's Paul Miller Racing entry at the wheel at the moment, and absolutely making it fly is Max Hesse, super, super impressive young German who, along with Dan Harper and Neil Verhagen, for years now have been part of the BMW junior team, and that really is something that's tried and tested.
6: So I'm down at Wayne Taylor, Cadillac Wayne Taylor Racing, and I've just managed to capture Philippe Albuquerque, of course, multiple winner here. How was your stint, and is it frustrating when you come out of the car and then there's a drive-through? Talk us through the whole process.
12: Yeah, it's completely on me. I'm an idiot. I pitted in on a full car cello, and I had the pitch there, and totally I forgot to put the pit limiter. I overspeed by 1.5 kilometer on average. It's the rules. It's fair. It's what it is. It's on me again.

0: window, and we are still working with this new regulation, with having a little bit less tires. You need to double stint more the tires. We don't like to double stint the tires because it's just sliding. We are slower, but we are going through the work, which is normal. And just let's see how it goes. Now Ricky's in on new tires and a double tires, double stint tires, and hopefully for the early morning when the sun starts to rising up, it's going to be over.
1: And for you personally and for the team, what are you aiming for? What is your, obviously everyone wants to win, but what would be success this weekend, tomorrow?
0: I think one thing I think for us, especially for Wayne Taylor Racing, it's to make an improvement on pace and to be there. And I think we have achieved that. We have a good pace. And obviously then I think there is, I think, six cars that literally can win the race. I believe the Porsche are very fast. And in the Acuras and the Cadillac seems like in a narrow window between them two. But we need to wait to see when the sun is rising. It's going to be hotter. And on single stints, what is the fastest car? Because it's a different thing analyzing a car that is fast on a double stint or on a single stint. That's completely different things. So we need to wait for that.
1: Well, we can't wait. Thank you very much.
0: Thank you.
2: You could just sense the frustration with Felipe with himself. He's such a pro in a car. And you wonder why people, once they've got him on their books, don't let him go. But as he said, all that work undone in the blink of an eye. And as he said, it wasn't for a lot. It was just by, for under a mile and a mile over the mile per hour over the speed limit in the pit lane. But rules are rules. He understands that. But you can sense he'll take himself away and have a few quiet words with himself for that one.
3: Remarkably candid interview, first with the self-deprecation, but then also, I think, gave us a really good idea of what the pecking order is in GTP.
2: Yeah, no, totally. But I think the point that really stood out for me was the fact he said you can learn far more about the behaviour of your rivals when they do a double stint than when you're doing a single stint, of which they will do more when we get to daylight. Can you imagine getting to daylight? 13 hours of darkness will come out the other end, and then well, the race will have a very, very different complexion.
3: In a sense, it almost starts then. As silly as it sounds, we'll have been racing for over half a day at that point, but all of a sudden, we'll be able to sense it up here. Drivers will be able to sense it in the car. Fans around the track, the intensity starts to rise. Some of those moments where maybe earlier in the race a driver won't take the risk. Maybe now it's time to start increasing your risk tolerance. And that really starts with sunup.
2: Absolutely so. But, you know, obviously with the sun, particularly if we still have mist hanging around, it didn't clear till 9 o'clock this morning, Saturday morning. If it's the same tomorrow, that only leaves them four hours, 40 minutes for that full daylit run through to the end of the race. But we're not counting on mist, but the fact it's here right now indicates it could well be with us in the morning. And that's a really short time. And that's when the clock seems to spin super, super fast. Unless your car is one that's being nursed to the finish. For most people, their options of making up ground get diminished with sort of effectively every 10 minutes they put under their belts.
3: Should be noted, the fog does appear to be lifting somewhat. It's not obstructing our view of the Ferris wheel, for instance, in the way that it was 30, 45 minutes ago. So perhaps that is a promising sign of things to come. Conditions right now, it is cooling off, just 63 degrees in the air, 66 degrees on the track. Very similar conditions, actually, to what we saw during the roar before the 24, it should be noted. Last week, all the testing that led to this. So the team should have some data on what to expect, but track conditions are different. They certainly weren't this rubbered in as it is now, approaching halfway, a few hours from now, into this 24-hour race with 60 cars circulating now for the better part of 9 hours.
2: Of course, the field were bunched. Might have wondered why I suddenly just started smiling. I tell you what, I was just so enjoying the lead battle as Lawrence Van Tor in the number 6, Porsche 963 for Porsche Penske Motorsport, leads the way, but he's worked the traffic really, really well as they were going through the International Horseshoe. It was 1.25 seconds clear of teammate Julian Andrade on the start-finish line, but I think he's not only gained a few tenths, he's also put a few cars between him and his chasing French arrival.
4: I'm with Manny Franco from Conquest Racing here. And Manny, you were sitting quite comfortably up the top of your pit box here, and I managed to get a word with you. But how's it going so far? You have had a fairly successful stint and things look well.
5: Yeah, everything's looking pretty good for us right now. I have an hour and a half of my drive time, so that's going to be great to finish up. The boys are doing a fantastic job.

0: Fantastic job. We're sitting B3 right now, but the car seems very strong, so we're quite happy with it right now.
1: And when will we see you back in the car?
0: So about 40 minutes from now, I'm going to do my second to last stint. We'll see how it goes. I might do the double to finish my stint off, but you'll see me in a car shortly here.
1: And what's the plan? If you could finish it off now, you will then come back and be a bit of a cheerleader for the team, or maybe the shorter stint and save some time for tomorrow?
0: For sure, just the cheerleader. I'll bring out my pom-poms, you know, and give out my biggest cheer I can. But the boys are doing great, and I'll be here to support them, you know, throughout the night, of course.
1: I'll be watching the pom-poms. Thank you very much.
0: Yeah, of course, thank you.
1: There you go. That's Conquest Racing number 34, GTD. That's Manny Franco, and he's got a big smile on his face.
2: As well he should. Lorenzo Patrese, second-generation driver, currently driving that car, sits fourth in a very competitive GTD class. Manny from West Allis, a suburb of Milwaukee, most famous because that's the home of the Milwaukee Mile.
3: Exactly so. I love these great legendary American races. It's so easy for sponsorship and other deals to fall away and suddenly the race doesn't have a reason to exist, but you just take your hats off to something that's so established. The marketing people have made a name, made an event, and those are some of the ones you really, really need to keep. It's heritage.
2: A few pieces of business we need to clean up, all out of the LMP2 class. Most recently, good news for Pratt Miller Motorsports. The 73 has returned to the track from behind the wall. That's the car that contributed to the most recent full course yellow when it lost a wheel coming out of the pits.
3: Yeah, it's still in the pits, but just getting down towards turn one. It'll turn sharply to the left while GTD Pro lead battle goes past on the outside. They're on the track as the number 73 Orica is still going around to rejoin, but that is really tight. Tommy Milner leads the class, number four, Chevrolet Corvette. 0.3 of a second behind, though, is Max Hesse. He got in between those two works, the Chevrolet Corvettes, and is making a real push for BMW glory.
2: Did want to finish off that the LMP2 news. There were a couple of incidents that were reviewed. No action taken in either case. One was the spin for Mischa Goikberg down in turn one. That was reviewed, no action taken. Another one was involving George Kurtz and then also the number 11. That's David Heinemeier Hansson. So evidently, George Kurtz, we thought maybe he lost it on his own down into the International Horseshoe. There was contact, we are told, but it was ruled incidental by race control. So no further action there either. But nevertheless, it's been a big setback for the CrowdStrike by APR, car 04, which now has dropped back to 7th in LMP2, had been running well inside the top 5 prior to that.
4: VP Racing, the official fuel, coolant, and additives of IMSA.
2: Just a couple of minutes away from 15 hours to go. Battles all over the racetrack, but a chance now to do our VP Racing in-race update. And in the GTP class, right now it is Lawrence Vanthoor showing the way in car number 6 for Porsche Penske, leading the sister car by 1.7 seconds. Julian Andlauer, who had prevailed in a duel with Vanthoor in the previous stint before they swapped places during the most recent pit stop, sits in second. Then another 5.2 seconds back is reigning IndyCar champ Alex Palou. Chasing him is his teammate Colin Brown, about 2.8 seconds in arrears. Rounding out the top 5 in GTP, Louis Delatraz in the best placed of the Cadillacs. It's the number 40 from Wayne Taylor Racing. To LMP2 we go. Christian Rasmussen, IndyCar race winner at the Milwaukee Mile last year, to bring things full circle. He's the race leader for AO Racing and Spike the Dragon. Currently, it's a 4.2 second advantage over Bijoy Garg. Then it's the best, the teammate to Garg in Inter-Europol. Car 343 with team boss Kuba Schmikowski currently driving. Daniel Goldberg sits fourth in car 22 for United Autosports, and John Ferrano in car number 8, Tower Motorsports, is 5th. GTD Pro right now led once again by Corvette Racing's Tommy Milner, although it's very close. Less than a second separates him from Max Hesse for Paul Miller Racing, car 1. That's a BMW. Then it's the sister Corvette of Antonio Garcia in 3rd, 1.3 seconds adrift. Ricardo Feller is 4th. This is the highest up the order I can remember the Manthei entered Grello Porsche. Currently shown in fourth in class, and he's towing along Nick Tandy, only a second back. That is in Rexy for AO Racing, completing the top five in GTD Pro. GTD, it's Antonio Fuoco leading Zachary Robichon. Ferrari over Aston by 4.5 seconds, then 1.3 seconds further back to the Turner BMW, driven by Patrick Gallagher. Then it's an IndyCar driver, Scott McLaughlin, 0.6 seconds back. He holds fourth place for DXDT Racing. Good recovery from them. And just behind him, recently a change of position, Lynn Hodanius taking fifth place from Lorenzo Patrese. That's Mercedes now ahead of Ferrari, fifth and sixth in GTD. That's your VP Racing in race updates. We have ticked past 15 hours to go. Good fights all throughout this four-class field as the race settles into a rhythm once again. Let's check back into the pits. Duncan Vincent has found Harry Tignall.
1: Yeah, great to catch up with Harry Tignall. A bit of a laugh there just before it. But, Harry, how are you?
5: Yeah, I'm good, thank you. Yeah, not a bad way to spend a Saturday night.
1: It's a good, fun time to be somewhere nice in January as well. But give us an overview of how the team's doing, how the car's performing.
5: Yeah, we're doing great. You know, it's the first iteration of this Brian Herta Autosport with PRY Madison Racing partnership, and you know, we've just been going through our program through the Roar, and Ben did a great job in qualifying, you know, for P4, and we've been sort of up there in the race, and you know how it is, you know, you sort of cycle to the front, cycle to the back slightly, but right now the car's in one piece, and we're on the lead lap, and that's the main thing.
1: How important is it just to get through the night surviving?
5: Oh, it's so important. I mean, you see from the very first corner in LMP2, you know, some carnage, some key cars, you know, with damage throughout the race. So, really, it's no different, really, in any of the cars. But for us, you know, the last 3 or 4 hours, getting to that point with a clean car, something you can go racing with at the end, that's what we're trying to achieve. But it's not easy out there with so many cars on track and, you know, big gaggles of GT cars everywhere, and the LMP2 car is not so quick in the straight, so you have to really work for the overtake in the corner.
1: What do you have to do about the temperature when it drops through the night? Does the car handle differently? Does it react different to your inputs?
5: Yeah, I mean, it's unusually warm, and the minimum temperature isn't actually massively different to the maximum. It's obviously cooler in the night, and you have to be a little bit more careful on the outlap, but compared to what I'm used to in hypercar, these tyres warm up a little bit quicker, so yeah, not too bad.
1: And while Alan McNish told me I had to come and speak to you, I was going to get banned from Scotland, so that's that job ticked off the list.
5: Well, I hope he stayed up to listen to it, but you know, it's pretty late back in Monaco there now, but exciting times for him, obviously, with the Audi project, and yeah, he's been with me pretty much since the start, and wouldn't be here without him.
1: Thank you.
5: Cheers, mate. Thank you.
2: Great to hear from Harry Tignall there, and hello to Alan McNish if he is indeed watching and listening along. Pleasure now to welcome a guest up into the booth here. Joining us is Raymond Cotton, Director of Motorsports North America for Michelin. Your timing is great, Raymond, because if you had come, I don't know, an hour or so ago, you really wouldn't have seen a whole lot with all the fog that we had up here in the booth. But thankfully, the fog has moved on, and it's a pretty good view out this window, is it not?
6: It's got the best view in the house.
2: I'd say so, and we're going to jealously guard it and try and keep it that way for the foreseeable future. Exciting times for Michelin in the WeatherTech Championship. A new tire that debuts here in Daytona. We know that tire is scheduled to be used all the way from 26, 27 through the 2028 season in the WeatherTech Championship and further afield for that matter. Tell the race fans what went into the design of the tire that debuted here in this race here this weekend.
6: Yeah, so for sure we've got actually two new tires, and we can talk about the GTD also, but in the GTP class, a new tire for the year. If we look at from a performance standpoint, what we really tried to achieve is we really listened to the drivers, really wanted to focus on something that warmed up quicker, so quicker outlaps, tire comes up to temperature quicker, less degradation over the stint, and then longer duration, right? So something that lasts longer, warms up quicker, and we really tried to achieve ISO peak performance. So no degradation in performance, but really bringing a package that's more rail-rounded for a driver. and really trying to align with what our company is about, long-lasting performance and sustainability, and matching those two with 50% renewable, recyclable content in the tire.
2: We will come back to the sustainability side of that because there was a recent announcement that's tied into that with IMSA and with Michelin. But when you're describing what the new prototype tire does, all of those things, faster warm-up, no drop-off, durability, those are all things that are going to make race car drivers happy. What has the messaging been to you when you talk to the drivers sampling the new products?
6: Yeah, so I would say it's been overwhelmingly positive. Generally, anytime you make a change, it benefits some and not others. And so no matter if it's good or not, really, it's generally sort of a 50-50 mix. Overwhelmingly, everyone's been very positive. I mean, we're seeing 3 to 5 second gain in the outlap on a GTP car now. Huge, right? And so they're really much more confident on the product, able to trust it much quicker and get up to full speed much faster.
2: As you alluded to, it's a full suite of new products, the prototypes on one side of things, and you've got multiple compounds as well for GTP that has to be factored in. But then you have to provide tires in the GT classes with a wide variety of makes and models. Yes, there are some disparities with the prototypes, but when you consider front engine, mid engine, rear engine, different shapes and sizes, it has to be a real technical challenge to find a tire that is suitable for all the cars in the GTD and GTD Pro field.
6: Yeah, for sure. I mean, if you look at the engines aren't in the same place, the weight distributions are different. I mean, everything about those cars is different. That's what makes the class great, right? Like, that is, you know, really tied to the street cars, and you get all the different flavors the OEMs bring to that, right? It does make it a challenge, you know, when we release this I would say evolution of tire for those cars this year. We really focused on increasing durability because there were some makes that were a little harder on the tires than others, and we wanted everyone to have really great performance. So we really focused on increasing the durability, but also to that fact, some of the manufacturers' wheels were really hard to mount, and there was actually a safety issue around that. So we looked at, how do we make it easier to mount across all the manufacturers' wheels? And then how do we make it more durable? Because there were some cars that maybe had a little bit of a disadvantage for wear compared to another car because how they used the tire. So really made that more robust and made it more even across the field.
2: I saw that note about the mounting, and I wanted to ask about that. Is this you then responding to information you get from the paddock when you're thinking about developing the next generation of products?
6: Yeah, and when we look at mountability, of course, here in IMSA, we do all that as a company through our partner, Jackson. And so it's a lot of feedback from those guys, but it's also feedback from the guys at the, you know, our team mounts them all the time, and they can mount them really well. But when you get them back to the race shop and you don't mount tires all the time, well, they can really be a challenge, right? And so the feedback was from them, but also from our team.
2: Raymond Cotton from Michelin joining us here in the Ford Racing Global Broadcast Center, high above Daytona International Speedway. Normally when you roll out a tire, for the fan at home or at the racetrack for that matter, it's kind of difficult to tell that it's any different from the previous generation, but not so this year. It's got a very unique look when it goes on, a new sticker tire. You certainly know it's a new sticker tire. Can you describe, what is the official terminology that Michelin uses to describe the pattern that is on the outer edge of the tire when it goes on a car?
6: Yeah, so if you look at the pattern that's on the outer edge, so a few years ago we released our Vision Concept tire. It's a biosource 3D printed tire that's 100% sustainable, and that's kind of the vision of where the company wants to go. It is the same pattern onto that tire, and the idea behind it was, and hats off to the team that thought of this, because I wouldn't have thought of it. I'm, you know, not a marketing guy. I'm an engineer by training. And I tell you, from their standpoint, they wanted something that would communicate the changes inside the tire. And boy, it does that. Everyone asks. People want to touch it. People want to interact with it. And, you know, if we hadn't, it would look the same as last generation, right? But this, people really want to interact with it and find out why it's different. So it's communicating the biosourced and recycled materials inside the tire.
2: Which is a great segue into the new IMSA Michelin Sustainability in Racing Award. I could read through the bullet points I was sent, but you're probably better placed to talk about it. Why this new award? What does it come down to? And then, again, what makes this make sense for Michelin to be involved?
6: Yeah, so I think Michelin, we're about proving that performance and sustainability aren't at odds with each other. They actually complement each other, you know. So, you know, that was kind of the focus behind it, is how do you highlight the teams that are using their resources most efficiently? So if you look at the award, it's finishing position, it's tires, and it's energy usage, and they're all weighted equally, right? So it really gives the teams something to look at how they're doing efficiently. And it's interesting, I was talking with a manufacturer the other night, and they were saying one of their CEOs had asked, well, what is racing doing for sustainability? And they instantly could point to this and say, hey, this is something we're measuring, tracking, and tracing. So, you know, I think it's good for us to be focused on it. But also, you know, the OEMs who are competing, their suite level is asking for it also.
2: Makes plenty of sense to me. And it isn't immediately clear that motorsport is a hotbed of sustainability, but quite frankly, there is no better place to learn about everything from performance to sustainability than this high-speed laboratory that is the racetrack.
6: Yeah, I mean, absolutely, right? If I look at our product, our vision for our company is to have 40% recycled renewable content in our tire by 2030. We have 50 in the pinnacle of racing now. Right, so we are leading the way. But I mean, if you look at the fuel partner with the fuel they're using, you look at the lubricant partners, you look at the hybrid drivetrains, everyone is actually focused and pushing and leading in those areas of development.
2: When you can point to your race tire and say, look at this, racing at the highest level of motorsports, you have 50% sustainable materials in this tire, is that proof positive to either the consumer going to their local tire retailer or to your OEM partners to say, you don't have to have any concerns about giving up performance by also thinking about sustainability? Here's proof positive. The best drivers in the world, the biggest manufacturers in the world, trust this to perform as well as to hit their sustainability goals.
6: Yeah, absolutely. I think you can say that it's not a compromise.
2: Right.
6: You know, you're not going to give up your wet traction to gain this. You're not going to give up your braking performance. So yeah, it's about showing and demonstrating that you know, not only can you not give up performance, in this case we actually gain, right? We gain drivability, we gain durability in doing it. One thing too, and I think a lot of people don't think about, is when you introduce these materials, sourcing them is hard, creating them is hard, and creating them at a scale to put them in all passenger car tires is very difficult. And racing gives you that nice medium of, hey, I need 10,000. Create that supply chain. Creating that and learning how to do that then allows you to create a million, which makes it to the mass market.
2: You can scale up.
6: You can scale up, right?
2: Interesting.
6: So it teaches you how there's a big difference between making a pound of something and then making enough to supply a series and then making enough to supply OEM. And so it's really those steps.
2: Yeah, really, really interesting. You mentioned the wet tires, and so we've talked about, you know, the new compounds for GTs, for prototypes with at least in GTB, with both softs and medium compounds to choose from in this race specifically. Is the wet tire new, or is this a carryover from the past?
6: The wet tire will be a carryover this year with a new one coming out next year for our development cycles. We felt a little rushed on making the improvements we would want to make, so we held off to give us a little more time on development for the wet.
2: And will that incorporate some of the same sustainable materials?
6: For sure. I mean, it'll be a different mix because so much stuff is different in the wet tire, you know. But for sure, it's a focus, and it's a focus of us in what we're doing.
2: I've heard tires referred to as a black art. I mean, they are quite literally black, but also just trying to get to the bottom of what makes them switch on and switch off. I mean, for these teams that are doing this week in and week out at the IMSA WeatherTech Sports Car Championship, are they about as dialed in to what makes a race tire tick, or just a tire in general tick, as anybody on the planet?
6: For sure they are as dialed in how to make it work for their car. But I guarantee you, when we sit here next year, they will be going faster because they will be found more.
2: Yeah.
6: Right? And so with the amount of track time and then, you know, the amount of time on the tires, the teams have adjusted and are getting tremendous results. For sure, they will continue to develop and refine over the year, though, guaranteed.
2: And that's what you want. That's why you partner with these teams, for them to continue to push you forward as well.
6: Absolutely. We learn, too, right? And so they learn, they optimize and perform, and our engineers are right now working with the teams doing exactly the same thing.
2: Finally, do you have a sense, given the relatively elevated temperatures we're experiencing this year compared to previous years, how much do you expect we'll see the teams go to the soft compound tires here overnight?
6: So it'll be interesting to see. I really think you need, and I'll use Fahrenheit since where we are, but we speak in Celsius more, but I really think you're going to need a track temp under 65. We're close.
2: We are. We're right on the precipice.
6: We're close, right? And so it'll be interesting to see. What's interesting for the GTD cars, we'll start there, is most of those guys have already done all their double stinting. They did it extremely early, which really speaks to the robustness of the new product. I would have expected them to do it later in the night when it was colder. They're almost done.
2: Could that have been done on the previous generation tire?
6: I don't think they would have, right? Like, so it says about the confidence in the product, right? And so also really interesting is, historically, I would have thought they would have done a ton of just double stinting the lefts and not the rights. Teams double stinted them all and got it done quicker, right? And so it really speaks to that. The GTPs are working through it. Everyone's double stinted multiple sets. They're setting up to have a great end race, right? And so with the mediums, it'll be interesting to see. We're going to be close, so it'll be interesting to see what some teams choose to do when we dip to whatever the minimum's going to be. They're going to be watching, and it'll be interesting to see.
2: Fascinating conversation. Raymond Cotton, the Director of Motorsports North America for Michelin, joining us here in the booth. Thank you for what you do. Thank you for the support of motorsports globally. It seems like all across the world there are sports cars racing on Michelin tires, and we really appreciate everything that you do for this ecosystem, and quite literally makes it all go around.
6: Well, thank you for having me, Ryan.
2: Pleasure is mine. We'll turn you loose. Enjoy the rest of the evening, and we'll be watching that tire strategy unfold now, armed with a little more information than we had previously, Bruce.
3: Absolutely fascinating. And it's just knowing, as Raymond brought all that knowledge, that so many other elements within in a racing car, the fuels, some of the construction processes are going to become more and more sustainable. There's pressure on them to do so. And you know what? The best brains in the automotive industry tend to be the ones that gravitate towards the fast-moving world of motorsport. And I think the solutions are coming thick and fast. And if every single element on a car can be made just that little bit more or a whole lot more sustainable, and it's for the greater good, but competition just drives it to that point. And what they're doing, other tire companies will be trying to do. It's a competition. That's why we go racing. We compete.
2: That's really what it's all about. There is no industry that will push an auto manufacturer or associated industry manufacturer forward more than the racetrack. The teams demand to be moving forward constantly, whether that's their cars, their drivers, their pit crews, and the tires certainly are no exception.
3: No, exactly so, but certainly if you're looking, I mean, various branches of racing started to think maybe their future was limited, but in the historic scene, already an awful lot of the series only go racing on sustainable fuel. And if you can do it for a 1930s Bentley, you're doing a great job.
2: 14 hours, 41 minutes to go. Clock continues to tick inexorably down, down, down from 24 hours when we started at 1:40 in the afternoon. Suppose that was still earlier today. We're now an hour away from midnight here in Daytona Beach, Florida. It is a Porsche Penske 1-2 in GTP with Lawrence Vanthoor leading Julian Andlauer by 1.3 seconds. Alex Palou, Colin Brown running in formation third and fourth. Then it's a couple of Cadillacs, fifth and sixth. Louis Delatraz leading Jack Aitken. Ricky Taylor, excuse me, that's not right. Kubish Mikowski has driven his way to the front of LMP2. I think we're in the middle of LMP2 pit stops right now because we see Harry Tinknell leaving the pits on an outlap. Heard from him a few moments ago.
7: starting to get some of that star power in LMP2 in these cars. The likes of Christian Rasmussen and Paul DeResta, Harry Ticknell, Malte Jakobsen, Jovan Altert, all climbing aboard. This is what we've been waiting for. I think we're almost at the point where the bronze drivers are just about done. And now we get into some of these top-line drivers that make up the bulk of the LMP2 lineups.
3: When you approach the witching hour, who do you need? You need the big guns. And the good news for the drivers out there is that the mist that really was beginning to get lower above the giant grandstand, not necessarily down at pit level yet, but it has blown, not fully through, but it's not wafting in banks past our window. And we can see right the way across the track to the backstretch behind the Ferris wheel and Lake Lloyd, and to the Le Mans chicane on the back straight, the left, right, right, left combination. So things are good, and maybe, just maybe, we won't go through the night with mist, and maybe we won't start Sunday morning when people come in and start thinking about breakfast with the inability to see very far at all. So that is good news, and it's been a good day so far. And I'd say the early stages of the race, there were quite a lot of full course yellows, but we've had the last 3 hours have been very good indeed. We're finding a pattern, finding a form. For those that aren't racing for Porsche Penske Motorsport, it's not the best of news, but we've got those two cars separated by about a second. In fact, let's wait as 307 laps are completed. It's going to be 1 second on the nose, but Alex Palou, in the better placed of the Acuras, is not that far behind. He's 3 seconds further back in third overall. But we really do things like you're loading Noah's Ark. We've got two Porsche, two Acuras, two Cadillac. Come on, BMW, get your two cars together. But they are separated in seventh and ninth position, because eighth place is the JDC Miller privately entered Porsche that has led this race, but it's out of kilter in terms with the competition. It ran a different tactic early on, and so it's shown great speed, it's shown the ability to pick its way up the order, but the true picture for that in where it is it's not the same as anyone else. You can carry on being not the same as anyone else until right at the very end of the race, but of course you want to end the race with almost no fuel in your tank, almost no tyre left, and take your car right the way to conclusion. But we'll see what they can do. But JDC Miller done a very good job so far, but for now they're splitting the two works BMWs in seventh and ninth position. They're in eighth. Caelan Frederick, who's really shown a fantastic, not just turn of speed, but consistent ability to place the car in attack progressively and also to defend very well too. And it's not an easy job to do when you've got 60 cars trying to play on a 3.5 mile oval.
7: And he was a late call-up to this lineup. He was not on the original entry list. It was Bryce Aaron who filled that slot initially before that shifted. It was during the war before the 24 weekend, that last weekend, that the entry list was adjusted to include the Marylander, Caelan Frederick, former champion in British Formula 3 back in 2020, won 9 races that year, 13 times on the podium. And a bit of a star-crossed trip up the rest of the single-seater ladder in Europe. But talent shown through in 2020 to win that British F3 Championship. And it's doing so again, proving to be pretty quick to adjust to these Porsche 963s.
3: It's a big step up. It's a huge step up. You know, racing single-seaters and effectively a one-make championship in various points around Europe and in the States, it is one thing. I mean, very few of those Formula 3 championships are anywhere near as strong as they used to be when you go up through the single-seater ranks in, I'm thinking of the likes of Michael Schumacher, Mika Hakkinen, you could see then. But there were lots of people chipping away at their tail. However, the ability that Caelan's showing moving across this year to try cars with roofs on, to try, last year he's racing Formula Super Lights, which is effectively Japanese Formula 3. In a field of cars, he probably had 12, 15 cars. Here he is on a playing field with world-beating drivers, 60 cars. It's a huge step up, but he's really done a cracking job so far for JDC Miller Motorsport.
7: He has indeed. That car has been running extremely well over the course of this race so far. Just wanting to see if we have any notes about anything that's gone wrong for the 85. Don't see anything. The only notes that I have involve them challenging for the overall lead, which they took for a time with a couple hours gone by in the race. Spent a little bit of time at the front. They've been shuffled back somewhat, but still How many times will the drivers tell you it's a long race, stay on the lead lap, give yourself a chance when the sun comes up, and more importantly, in that final couple of hours, the sprint to the checkered flag?
3: I picked up my very analog notebook, and my entry for car 85 has nothing in it other than the car's name, and that is undoubtedly how they'd like that to stay.
7: GTP pit stops underway. These are on schedule, and it is Meyer Shank Racing, the first to bring its cars into the pits. Also in is JDC Miller with car 85, and it looks like Louis Delatraz for Wayne Taylor Racing taking this opportunity to come and pit. Lawrence Vanthoor, the leader, with 2.3% energy still remaining in the virtual tank. Julian Andlauer a little bit more than that. Jack Aitken, interestingly enough, sits in third. That car with 6% energy still in the virtual tank. But if memory serves, they topped off at the tail end of the yellow last time, and that's helped them perhaps extend this stint a little bit, trying to play some strategy possibly, as that team is wont to do. Really clever operation headed up by Gary Nelson, longtime and legendary NASCAR crew chief. And some amazing stories about his time in stock car racing in the 80s and 90s, maybe even before. But has been heading up Action Express for some time. Now Porsche Penske, they don't have to do anything special this time, Bruce. The cars pit in the order that they would prefer, six ahead of seven.
3: But they do like to swap them round after you, Claude. No, after you. But this time around, the car with the white dorsal fin came in first, which is good because that's in garage area two as opposed to garage area one. At a standstill, brakes smoking away. You work them so hard here at Daytona.
7: Possible stupid question, but we're approaching midnight here, so you can get a little bit off-piste from time to time as we get into the overnight hours. I've heard after you, Claude, a few times. Who's Claude? What is this from?
3: I wish I could come up with a snappy and accurate answer. It used to be a phrase that was introduced to me when I joined Autosport as a young journalist, and it was if someone wasn't too competitive. They said, okay. No, after you, Claude. It's suggesting someone perhaps competing at Le Mans when things were far less competitive.
7: Okay. Well, we'll put it out to the peanut gallery if anybody knows the answer.
3: Any name you wish, but Claude seemed to fit quite well.
7: I like it. I will be stealing that for future use. Interesting. Just got a replay. And Svanthor coming into the pit lane. Maybe close to locking up. See, we got another look from on board here. He was possibly dealing with a little bit of traffic. Did he get it rode up in time? It kind of looked like he did.
3: I think he just did that classic pro driver thing. I'm going to eat every nanosecond I can. Slightly put off the line he probably would have wanted to take as he was kind of peeled off into the very start of the pit lane as he came through Speedway 4. But he still did the job he had to do, as far as I could see. It looks so he took it right up to the white line, which is the point at which you have to be under the pit lane maximum speed coming in. He did that very nicely. He came in the lead, the number 6 Porsche Penske entry, but Julian Andlauer in 7, the sister car, tucked in right behind him.
7: Jack Aitken now in the pits from the lead. Looks like Dries Vanthoor might be able to eke out a little bit more. No, he'll be in here shortly, pitting from second, side by side up onto the banking. Were these the two teammates? I think they were. For confirmation here, on board with Matt Campbell now in car number 6. It's now Loren Heinrich in the number 7. Here is the pit stop for Aitken. Looks like they did take tires. Done with the energy replenishment. That car leaves the pits just as the Valkyrie comes into its pit box. That was awfully close to a collision between those two. That might be looked at by race control before it's all said and done. Vanthoor also in the pit lane now. That car back on the lead lap after dropping off during the previous 3-hour green flag run.
3: Just remember, when talking about the Aston Martin Valkyrie, that is the one that's fallen back from the pack in GTP. It lost with sort of electrical problems, so it seemed that car stopped a couple of times out from the circuit, got sort of fired up and went again, but came back, and the repairs cost it the best part of 16 laps. And since then, they're running at a very decent pace, still haven't overtaken all of the LMP2 runners. They will do that probably in the next hour or so, but right now in the pits, and for Aston Martin, they've just got to wait, but Ross Gunn, the driver who brought it in. But again, how close was he to having an incident that would lead to a penalty at some point?
7: Yeah, it was very, very close there on his way in, while the other car was on its way out. They have clawed back a few laps. You said they were 16 laps down at one point. They're now 12 laps down, so that's progress. Completed 299 laps. The leader has done 311.
3: Next line down, they've done 295 laps.
7: 95 laps, sorry.
3: It's very difficult when you've got a lot of cars. You're looking across a large number of tables. In fact, we were having a discussion. We could pull up three different timing screens. And not one of them has everything, every bit of information you want. And you can very easily just be flicking from, you know, screen of choice A, B, and C and just miss something. But unfortunately for Aston Martin Valkyrie fans, it is 16 to 17 laps in the rears of the race leading. At the moment, the Cadillac of Earl Bamber, but he's just coming out of the pit, so he will fall back down the order. And do expect that Matt Campbell and Lauren Heinrich, respectively in 6 and 7, those their car numbers for Porsche Penske Motorsport. Did we just have a car kissing the wall? It got very, very close indeed. No, I think just running wide. It looks like it could be one of the Acuras, but that was, again, sometimes you just go up the bank and, oh, I'll tell you what's also happening. The mist is starting to descend back to sort of a bit more how it was. It billows past our windows, but we are in a very lofty perch. About 100 feet about the level of the pit, about the level of the pit lane. That we're looking down over, but the mist was going away. It's coming back again.
7: Mist coming down, so too does the hand of fate, and it reaches out and grabs AJ Allmendinger in car 60, Meyer Shank Racing. Penalty, drive through, working on the car outside of the pit box. This is one of those rules. We've been talking about it sporadically over the course of the race, and we're getting a replay of it here. There are marks in the pit box that you have to be within front axle and rear axle in order for you to be eligible to do work on the car. He came in at a jaunty angle, evidently slightly outside the box. I think it's the right front. That's the problem. And a penalty has been handed down, so expect an extra run through the pit lane for car 60 here shortly. New voice down in the pit lane. Let's check in now with Arjuna Kankapati.
8: Great to be back on the pit lane. There are some heads starting to drop. You can feel the energy as we reach the halfway point, starting to waver for some, but there is GTD pit stops. Inception are currently sitting in their box. Turner have already gone in and out, but driver change and fuel being put in. And I'm stood in front of the Triarte competition Ferrari. Kenton Cook will be getting out. Robert McGuinness going to be jumping in. And slightly earlier, Ryan, I was talking with Trent Hindman, and he was saying this is one of his favorite times to be racing around Daytona. There's something visceral about being in the nighttime, whether it's the slightly thinner air that we've got with the haze. It's a magical time for all these drivers as they get ready to lock themselves in for another double stint with some brand new Michelin tires as well.
7: Well, that'll make them feel nice. Just completed a double stint, now on to the fresh rubber. Heard from a couple of drivers out of cars talking about the fact that none of these cars feel particularly nice on a double stint. I think it was Sebastian Bourdais in particular who was talking about how pointy his LMP2 car got in the second stint on the Michelins. But everyone's going to have to take the punishment at one point or another. There just aren't enough tires in the allocation to do a four-tire change at every stop.
3: No, exactly so. And just a little bit of news. Car 73, remember, it was delayed enormously with its various problems. Well, the main problem being it only had three wheels when it made it back to the pits. But Chris Cumming has just had a spin at turn seven. And, in fact, a couple of cars have been involved. And, again, with the spray of light from the headlights down at the Le Mans chicane, we've got one P2 car facing the wrong way. Another one had a spun. I don't think you do that. You try having a spin on the way in, pitch sideways. The chasing car was the one that's delayed because that spun off the circuit, whereas the other P2 car that spun just in front of it, was that car number two?
7: Yes.
3: Couldn't quite tell. You think it was number two?
7: I'm confident it was. That would have been Mikkel Jensen. That's the final car still running at the moment. Much delayed car.
3: Yeah, much, much delayed, and that happened all in practically the opening minutes of the race, didn't it?
7: Another new voice in the pits. Let's welcome back Peter Snowden. What do you got for us, Snowy?
9: Yeah, I've just caught up with Russell Ward, who's just jumped out of the Windward Racing Mercedes, and he's just done a double stint on the same tyres, and it's I think you've got a view on that, haven't you?
10: Yeah, I mean, it was pretty tough. I did over 70 laps on that set of tires, and, man, the last 20 laps were really, really tough, and, you know, had a restart there and just got kind of eaten up. So, but, I mean, you know, this is what we have to do. We have less than, you know, the allocation we need to be able to run every stop as a new tire. So it's something everybody's dealing with. It's good to kind of get it out of the way. So the car feels great. I mean, it's really, really quick, and, you know, we have a lot of good top-end speed, and I think we can win it if we keep the car clean.
9: Well, that's positive. But from your perspective, driving the car around such a circuit as Daytona, because it's not like many other circuits, it offers unique opportunity or unique challenges, shall we say. Double sending a set of tyres, how different is the car from beginning to end? Probably like a real layman's question, but from your point of view behind the wheel.
10: Yeah, you know, when you got a new set of tyres on here, it really masks almost everything. It just feels great. And, you know, I knew I was going to go in there and double stint it, so, I mean, I was trying to be as careful as I could on the rears and just keep the car alive, you know, try to do some fuel saving as well. And so, I mean, you know, some of these stints are really tough, and then, you know, the last 10 stints, hopefully we've got new tires for everybody and we can gain some of the spots we lost back and get back up there.
9: How do you go about fuel saving?
10: You know, really just lift and coast, do some short shifting, you know, try to use the draft as much as you can. I mean, you know, it's, you know, the Mercedes, thankfully, is a really, really good car at fuel saving. And sometimes you can even find some speed somewhere. You know, you keep the platform, you know, lifting and coasting into some of the heavy braking zones. So, yeah, it's really, really about it.
9: See, from the outside, we just thought you went round and round for a couple of hours and then had a glass of water.
10: Yeah, sorry, I couldn't hear you.
9: We think from the outside, you just go round and round for a bit, then have a bottle of water.
10: Yeah, exactly. I mean, I need a bottle of water right now. But it's beautiful weather to be out here racing, and the fog's coming in, which is making it pretty interesting. It's a real cool race.
9: Russell, thank you for your time and your input. Much appreciated. Thank you for sharing that with us.
10: Absolutely. Thank you. Thank you, man.
3: Well done, Snowy, for catching that. Again, it's great when you get a driver who actually just wants to go and sit down and have a bottle of water, or even two, but they take the time, and it really helps. It might just be one bit of information you get from them. Just you're sharing their experience, and it's difficult. But I think what Russell was saying about the end of a second stint, 70 laps on a set of tyres around here, that's 230 miles or so, that's a lot of effort.
7: He's the first one to bring up the fog unprompted.
3: He's good, isn't he?
7: I guess so. He knows his business. Two-time and defending IMSA WeatherTech Sports Car Championship GTD class champion. He's also a two-time class winner of this event, first in 2021 and again in 2024.
3: What we really need to emphasize, it has been Porsche. For a while, Alex Palou managed to separate them, but he's been attacked, and Matt Campbell has just moved through. But it's great. The challenge is coming to those Porsche Penske's. Track conditions staying very, very stable. Air temperature is marginally cooler than track temp. We're talking by about 4 degrees, next to nothing, near parity.
7: And a couple of times we've now had the onboard shot from onboard with Alex Palou. He had to drive right through the two spinning LMP2 cars down at the Le Mans chicane. The two cars in question, by the way, as we thought, it was Mikkel Jensen in the two for United Autosports, which has had a really tough day. The other one, another car that's had a tough day, quite frankly, 73, that's Pratt & Miller Motorsports.
3: Yeah, respectively, they're in 51st position, that's car 73, and car number 2 in 55th, the last of the runners. They're still pressing on, but they've just had that little moment, and it certainly hindered Alex Palou, helped Matt Campbell. That's why the two Porsche Penske Motorsport cars are holding down the top two positions again. But I'm just encouraged. The Acuras seem to be going very nicely, or more to point, the number 93 Marshank racing car is the one that's taking the battle to the Porsches.
7: Doing its best is Alex Palou, but just had a rear brake lockup, went long in the second horseshoe. Did a great job to keep it on the racetrack, but lost some ground. He now trails the Matt Campbell-driven Porsche in the battle for second and third by around a second. Let's check back in the pits. Arjuna has caught up with one of the stars of 2025 at IMSA. That was Kenton Cook.
8: And not only did he finish second in last year's GTD Championship, but Kenton, it's 10 years since you debuted here at the Rolex 24 and won the watch. How special was that memory going back a decade?
11: Yeah, a decade ago was definitely, it seems like now just yesterday, but it's weird how the years are kind of flying by. I felt good on that day to, you know, essentially that was the end of the Mazda ladder system for me, where I reached the level of WeatherTech that, you know, you're striving to achieve. And I was super lucky to be partnered with JDC Miller Motorsports there in LMPC to get that win. And it was a battle of attrition, and we won that battle. So it was a lot of fun, and I had a lot of fun with those guys. Here we are 10 years later, my seventh time doing this, and we've come close a few times, and hopefully we can get it today, but we're going to have to work really hard for it.
8: You just handed over to Rob McGuinness, and I saw you having a chat with your engineer, a quite animated chat. Was there anything that you were trying to relay to Rob about the balance of the car, especially with the conditions that we're dealing with here?
11: Yeah, I told him I just had the most fun stint of my life, with a little bit of sarcasm. It was kind of funny, you know, with the way the tire allotment works, you have to make sure you double stint some tires, and when you double stint tires, that's really not fun. We double stinted left sides, put right sides on in the stop. Then there was a yellow 10 minutes, 15 minutes into that stint. They filled me up, didn't change the tires. So I had a long time on that set of tires. And the other thing was, you know, we kind of have some floor bottoming in the bus stop that we've been trying to take care of in the first part of the stints. And the final curb, if you hit it wrong, can bottom really bad. In this case, the car has stopped bottoming on the final curb when I got in, because I think the floor has self-clearanced itself. So there's some positivity going around, we're having smiles here, just because, you know, you got to get through that part of the night where you get through your tire allotment and you try to save as much as you can. And I was also field saving a lot. We went a lap or two further than some other guys, and we were going really slow doing it. So I had a blast.
8: Go get some rest. Thanks, Kenton.
11: Yeah, will do. I see you had a pit stop, and you also have some you seem fresh.
3: Well, while all that was happening, a message has come through. Remember that car 72, 73, the... Pratt Miller Orica had a moment with the number two United Autosports Orica, and it's number two that's been pinged for that drive-through penalty for them. I mean, it's not going to change their position. They're stone last. Mikkel Jensen was the driver at the wheel. And I've got we put out the question about after you, Claude, and AI has been a phenomenal thing, because I've got this incredible answer. After you, Claude, is a catchphrase from the 1940s BBC radio comedy It's That Man Again, you'd have to say. And the character, Colonel Chinstrap, you're getting the real flavour of the age, I guess, mockingly invited him to go first, implying he is pushy or always seeking drinks. It originated from the character's relentless pursuit of alcohol, often used in a polite yet dismissive manner. Oh, I tell you what, that wasn't AI. It was our man in the pits, Peter Snowden, with that answer.
6: Oh, of course he knew.
3: Big fan of 1940s radio shows.
6: Of course he knew. We should have gone straight to him. That was our mistake.
3: Yes. We'll do better in future, but well done, Snowden. I couldn't write a message that long without putting a whole stream of spelling mistakes in. Fat fingers, you see.
6: Did that while patrolling the pits for us as well. Excellent multitasking.
3: One car I just want to pick out, because remember we had the Corvettes leading GTD Pro, and then it sort of flipped around. We had the Ford Mustangs. They then fell away, but Seb Prio has got his up. It's car number 65 into fifth place in class. He just banged in some really impressive laps, and he's got to within a second of Dan Harper's number one BMW that, remember, was splitting the Corvettes a while ago when Max Hess was driving it. So suddenly the Ford is coming back into the mix. The sister car, Ben Barker's car, is somewhat further back. That had a delay, and that has got to get past four GTD cars to get back in the pro battle. But for one of the two bullets in the Ford gun, it's going very nicely at the moment.
6: There are a couple of cars that seem to be getting stronger as we get deeper into the night. I'd point as well to Manpai Racing's Porsche, Ricardo Feller, up to third. Definitely the best I've seen that car at any point in the race up to this point. And in GTP, Cadillac suddenly is starting to find the pace. Jordan Taylor did his car's fastest lap a handful of laps ago. They're still a little ways away from the front runners, but it does seem like maybe the changing conditions has come to the benefit of the Cadillacs, both for the Wayne Taylor Racing team as well as for Action Express.
3: Talk about conditions changing. I think Hollywood's about to suggest we're going to have a monster walking out of the swamp shortly, because the mist is really starting to billow past our very high up Erie, looking down over this incredible circuit and over the big coloured array of grass between us and the pit lane, and beneath us, right beneath our feet, the cars are still going past, mist or no mist, at 200 miles an hour when they go over the start finish line. That's the pace the GTP cars can manage. It's very spectacular. Top three cars covered by 8 seconds. It's very competitive.
7: Current weather conditions, 63 in the air, 68 on track, that's on the Fahrenheit scale, of course, but 89% humidity in the air. You can see it out the window in the form of this fog or mist, whatever you want to call it. Hard to miss it. It was thicker a couple of hours ago, then it went away completely. Now it's back with a vengeance. No, not quite at the level of thickness that we saw at its height, but it is, again, starting to accumulate over the track. The good news is it continues to be relatively windy. Looking down to the International Horseshoe and the flags representing all the nations on the grid continue to blow pretty strongly toward the infield across the track from the Horseshoe.
3: You spotted I was having my slightly face. Well, remember the incident, car number 2 and 73, and it was 2 that got pinged, the United Autosports Orica given a drive-through penalty, Mikkel Jensen the driver. The party that was aggrieved was car 73, and they have also decided to get a drive-through penalty because the one of their pit stops, leaving with equipment attached. Oh, in all fairness, both have been so delayed, it's not going to separate them from victory, but it's just sometimes you just have to accept it's not your day. But remember, this is a day, a night, and a day sort of race, so you've got a chance to claw some of it back, but they are way off. For example, the Christian Rasmussen leading the way in the LMP2 class, that's car number 99, that's gone like a train for AO Racing since PJ Hyatt kicked that off, is running in the golden livery, sort of dressed for the evening, you'd say, but that's got 312 laps on the board. Number 73, Orica, the one that's just picked up the penalty, has got, I've got to do some maths here, it's actually got 289 laps, so a country mile between them.
7: Makes for a long evening, morning, and then afternoon when you're already essentially down for the count. And it started very early, didn't it? I mean, it was the opening lap for car 2 that they were already forced to go behind the wall with damage sustained in that lap 1, turn 1 incident, and it's not gotten any better for them since. However, they're thinking about the season. They're thinking about the points that they could try and salvage here, and if some of their rivals should drop out and they do it early enough, if they can keep on running, there's a chance they can make up a position or two that ultimately could prove extremely beneficial as we get to the end of the season.
3: Entirely so. I mean, for those that didn't get to enjoy the start of the race with us, maybe they can watch some on catch-up, but 24-hour race, driver briefing, make it absolutely plain. We talked in Countdown to Green about some things you can do to sort of see you'll get to the end of the race, and I don't think a lot of the LMP2 drivers were paying any attention at all. Lap 1, turn 1, contact. Cars recovering from that, hitting other cars as well. Sort of secondary contact of United Autosports. One of the two sort of strings of their bow immediately loosened, almost coming off the bow entirely. But the fact is they've kept it going. And the sister car is also still running around in class. In fact, running very nicely. Paul de Rest has been setting some quick laps. He's third in the P2 class. And he's right on the tail of Bijoy Garg, who is in the, well, into Europol with their green and yellow cars, and the one with the opposite livery, yellow and green. It's going very nicely indeed. Car number 43, second in class, with Christian Rasmussen leading the P2 class, as I said, for AO Racing.
7: And by a healthy margin, nearly 22 seconds. Could have a battle for second here before too much longer, as you're quite right. Duresta has run down Bijoy Garg. We do have a battle on our hands in GTD. Antonio Fuoco leads by 8.7 seconds, but Zachary Robichon for the Heart of Racing holds down the second spot. He was under some pressure a moment ago from Scott McLaughlin. Scott, though, now forced to play some defense because the Turner BMW has arrived on the scene. He's got company in the form of Alex Palou coming to the inside GTP traffic, trying to play through this battle for second, third, and fourth in GTD. That traffic now splitting the battle here slightly. That gives a bit of a reprieve to Robichon, who was coming under some pressure once again as those cars made their way to the infield. Aston leading Corvette, leading BMW in that scrap for the podium positions outside of first, of course, in the GTD class.
3: It's funny, isn't it? At certain points in the race, suddenly class battles close right up, and it's quite often when you've got cars from other classes coming through, suddenly they slightly trouble the GTD runners and the GTD pro runners, bunch them up, and off they go. They go

0: you having to run to the beat of a different drum.
1: I made my way down to the Lone Star Mercedes garage. They've been slowly charging their way forward, cracked the top five, and Lynn Hordanius is standing with me. Lynn, I've heard you went a lap down early in the race, but you've been able to fight your way back. Do you remember exactly what that was?
2: Sorry, what was that?
1: I heard you guys went a lap down early in the race, but you've done a great job to fight yourself back into contention.
2: Yeah, just been showing great pace all the last couple of hours, and it was a blast getting up there and fighting my way through. So yeah, we've been doing quite good.
1: We saw you a couple of times last year, but it didn't really go the way that I know you would have wanted. Has that given you and the whole Lone Star Racing team some motivation coming here to the Rolex 24?
2: Yeah, for sure. We're all very motivated to push for the best result. Of course, last year we had some minor issues that really ruined our races, but now we're here, we're back to fight, and to fight for podium.
1: It's your first Rolex 24, so I do have to ask you, we're about halfway through, not quite at the 12-hour mark. What's been your favorite part of this experience so far?
2: Well, just driving through the fireworks was quite cool. I have to say that was really cool. You never seen it anywhere else, so it's been cool. Just being here, the atmosphere, it's awesome. Loads of people still now, so that's been awesome.
1: Got to live out the Sonny Hayes moment. Thanks for the time.
2: Yes, thanks.
3: Lynn Hordanius, really quick. Young Dutch driver making the transition to sports cars here in the last couple of seasons, and a driver that Mercedes certainly has its eyes on. Bruce, I met him on the grid at the 24 Hours of Le Mans last summer when he was making his Le Mans debut, and I just remember him wide-eyed looking back and forth at the giant tribunes on either side of the track. If anything can prepare you for racing at this cathedral of speed here at Daytona, I suppose it's the magnitude of that event at Circuit de Lasarthe every June, but that said, you could tell he was really soaking up the atmosphere. Each of the 24-hour races has something that sets it a bit apart, and he was enjoying the unique aspects of coming and racing at Daytona.
0: Yeah, I must confess that you look down from our high-up perch here, and looking at all the pre-race format of the cars fanned out below us, an array of colours, but that's a fantastic way to launch a season. Obviously, that's one of the lovely elements about the Rolex 24 at Daytona. It kicks off so many seasons, sets the scene. But when you go to Le Mans, it's just that little, it's a whole lot noisier, because here you've got the grandstand on one side and then the noise can travel away. But at Le Mans, you've got grandstands on both sides. It's a funnel. And the noise and the celebration before the race, I don't know how the start drivers keep their heads cool at all. But it's fantastic. We don't mind a bit of pomp and ceremony.
3: Right now, his car sits fifth, as Arjuna referenced, inside the top five in the hands of Scott Andrews right now. Busy season for Lynn. He'll be doing some racing here in IMSA, but also full season planned for Iron Lynx in the World Endurance Championship. That's, of course, also a Mercedes program. And he did that a year ago. Started mixing in a few other races here and there, stateside and elsewhere in Europe. Again, another one of these up-and-comers that sees sports car racing as a path to a motorsport career, a chance to actually earn some money in the sport, which it's awfully difficult to do until you reach the upper echelons of single-seaters.
0: Yeah, and over the decades, there have been periods where precious few people are actually professional racing drivers, you know, earning a proper living, not just a little bit of boot money here or there. The American racing scene has always had a much, much stronger professional element to it. But now we've got, these are international guns for hire. That's exactly how it is for so many of them. Racing and showing they've got talent in GT3, which is what Lynn Hordanius is trying to do right now, is doing right now. It opens a lot of doors. And if you're happy to get on a plane and travel anywhere in the world, you gain experience of circuits, build towards something. And if you're just that little bit better than the others, it's the way to start a long career, but you've got to be good off the track as well as on the track for a manufacturer to keep interested.
3: And again, Mercedes has taken interest. He was named a Mercedes AMG Junior driver at the tail end of 2025, so first full season in that role.
4: VP Racing, the official fuel, coolant, and additives of IMSA.
3: 14 hours, 4 minutes to go, closing in on the completion of another hour here at the Rolex 24 at Daytona. Time for a VP Racing in-race update. Porsche Penske 1-2. I feel like we've said that a few times over the course of nearly 10 hours of

0: Facing. It's now Lauren Heinrich, though, who has the field in hand, leading Matt Campbell, his teammate, by close to 8 seconds here on this stint. Really impressive stuff from a driver making just his second start in a Porsche 963. Sitting in third, it is Alex Below for Meyer Shank Racing in the best placed of the Acuras, followed by a pair of Cadillacs. First, it's Earl Bamber for Whelan Engineering Action Express, then Jordan Taylor for the family Wayne Taylor Racing Team. To the LMP2 ranks, Christian Rasmus in the IndyCar driver leads. Paul DiResta has made his way up to second, but now calls into the pit lane to the attention of the United Autosports crew. That will help promote Inter-Europol's George Kolovos up a position, and following him through shortly will be the sister car driven now by Formula E and sports car ace Antonio Felix da Costa, with Harry Tignall completing the top five. In GTD Pro, Corvette Racing running in formation, another 1-2 at the top of the class. Tommy Milner leads his longtime teammate Antonio Garcia. Then in third, Dan Harper for Paul Miller Racing, a car that had to start out back in its class after its qualifying times were thrown out for a infraction involving impermissible camber. They've had a good race recovering from that and have run up at the front much of the day. Ricardo Feller up to fourth. Make that fifth now. Sebastian Prio up to fourth in the best place of the Mustangs ahead of the Porsche from Manthei. Then in GTD, it's Antonio Fuoco by a pretty hefty margin, some 34 seconds. No, make that 9.8 seconds over Scott McLaughlin. Then Jens Klingman for Turner. Zachary Robichon has dropped a couple of spots in recent laps in the heart of racing Aston. He's down to fourth. Scott Andrews completes the top five in GTD, driving for Lone Star Racing. So that was the VP Racing in race updates with 14 hours, 2 minutes to go. AJ Allmendinger and Ricky Taylor, a couple of cars that had drive-through penalties here recently, embroiled in a bit of a battle. This is in the nether reaches of the top 10 in GTP. Currently, Taylor holds the spot over Allmendinger. 9th and 10th is what's being disputed here. But this is all happening way behind the two Porsches that lead this race 1-2. And it's not been, despite the fact we say it's been 1-2 a lot for Porsche Penske, it's not been a totally clean run, especially for, I believe it was the sixth car that picked up damage in the opening hour. It took them a little while to get the repairs made, and that cost them all the track position. They dropped to the back of the class, but the recovery is just about complete at this point.
1: Yeah, it was a mystery, and we had reports there was a hole in the side of the car, and we've had various things saying effectively it was being taped over. It was a clash very early on, and they just had to wait until there was a chance where they could come in and not have too much damage in terms of the time it took them in the pits. But again, that's the experience.
0: And I saw on social media one of the drivers of that car, Lawrence Vanthorne, tweeted that they feel like the bodywork damage, they fixed it about as well as they can, but there's some under tray or underwing damage that, frankly, they're not going to be able to get to, and they're just going to have to deal with any handling imbalances that have resulted.
1: Yeah, just taking a little look at some of the many charts we can do. We mentioned they had the extra pit stop, but in fact, the number six has had 15 visits to pit. That's four, not one or two, but four pit stops more than Lauren Heinrich's car that's leading. The sister car, number seven, admittedly, you know, the fuel put on board each time may be a little bit different, but we've seen them come in and we've seen them flipped around. Oh dear, talk about things having trouble. Car number 023, which is a Triassi Competizione Ferrari, limping in with a flat tyre. That's way down in class, 14th in class. Robert McGuinness at the wheel of that at the moment, 47th overall, losing ground. Bear in mind, the teams have been fantastic. In fact, we've got it's crawling its way through Speedway Turn 4, and then it's going to get down onto the pit apron, and as the rest of the field flashes past at immense speed, it's coming in slowly, and then we'll hit the line just before the pits and slow yet more. But it's just so horrible when you're coming in at literally walking pace.
0: We heard from Robert's teammate, Captain Cook, not so long ago, full of enthusiasm and optimism. But that is a setback for them, dropping them well down the order. Hopefully no damage has affected that car. He's able to make his way back to the pit lane, and for now that tire carcass not enough to bring out a full course yellow. A chance to go back to the pits now, Arjuna Kankapati with this update.
2: In front of me is the PR1 with Brian Herta Autosport LMP2 car, and it's fuel only here for Harry Tinknell. And something quite interesting as well, Ryan, is they've taken a couple of the body panels off to go into the underside of the car and remove some of that buildup. It's such an interesting thing to see how the team is taking care of their machine over the course of the 24 hours of racing, and now just packing in that fuel. And the veteran Harry Tinknell gets ready to send that car off and away. Nice tidy pit stop from the 52 crew.
0: Just what you want at this stage in the race. Meanwhile, we've been watching the Triarsi crew make that tire change. McGinnis has arrived in the pit box. It took a little work to get the left rear tire off. Possibly a little bodywork damage sustained as well by the flapping rubber of that deflated tire. But the good news is they've released the car and it's back out into the fray. Delayed, yes, but not out of the fight. Meanwhile, a car stopped and facing the wrong way at pit in. This is an LMP2 entry. This is Toby Lutka, another car that's had its fair share of misfortune. He gets it spun around and now gets to the pit lane, but for a little while was facing counter course. That could have been a scary moment if anybody had decided to come to the pits at that time. Thankfully, they did not.
1: Well, as the Shopify Orica comes to a standstill, I was saying just a few moments ago how scary it is if you're limping in, you know, with a flat tire. But for him, I think that maybe Toby thought he was going to come over the pit entry line going too fast. But come what may, just beyond that, the car rotated. And thank goodness it only went onto the grass and didn't go up onto the bank part of the circuit where the cars are coming back at maximum pace. He's got it in. The pit crew are taking a look. Obviously, a lot of grass would have gone in with that rotation. But for Toby Lutka, he brought the car in the top 10 positions. In fact, in ninth position overall in P2. Hopefully, no damage done. But that was a scary, scary moment for his teammates, Matthias Beck, David Hannemeyer, Hansen and Charles Milesi, who would be the absolute flyer in that car. A little check-up from the neck up, but nothing else too bad.
0: Arjuna pointing out in the pits, this car has had its fair share of misfortune, and what makes it plain is the fact that the front bodywork at this point, it's been replaced a few times. The piece that's on right now isn't wrapped like the rest of the car. And it goes to show they've been through a few nose assemblies on the 11. Right now, though, the car still runs. They've sent it back out. And amazingly, they're not that far off the pace, despite some of the problems that they've suffered. They've done 312 laps, so they are 9 laps down to the class leader. But when you consider all that they've been through, actually, that seems like a lot less than you might have anticipated.
1: Yeah, they had to have repairs to the nose early on. They got hit up the rear and spun, rejoined, and then had contact with the number 2. This is on the opening lap of the race, but other incidents since then. And they had a problem with their brakes, I seem to remember, as well, after about 3.5-4 hours this race. But unfortunately for them, they've now got a drive-through penalty for pit entry violation. I guess coming in backwards is not what the doctor ordered. Not approved.
3: Yeah, well, talking of that pit entry violation there, Bruce, the number 11 TDS Racing car with Toby Lutka at the wheel. The other issue that it's created is, quite apart from the jeopardy of the car facing the wrong way, and we see it now with the Mercedes that's just coming in as well, which is the number 48, there is a white plastic marker reference on the pan there where it's sort of where it's blue paint before the grass starts. That is a sight line for the drivers to come in. That's what the Toby Lutka collected on the way round. That's now been knocked a little bit closer towards the track, as it were. So the conversation, I'm going to chat with one of the IMSA officials, and the conversation now, there's some deliberations whether that needs to be brought back in to where it should be. But obviously, that requires somebody going out there, somebody's going to put their brake pants on and go and get that back in. So I don't know who's going to get volunteered for that. Maybe Peter McKay or something, I don't know.
0: That sounds like cruel and unusual punishment. What did Peter do to deserve that?
1: But it's always an interesting thing when you have a marker board or something which is a sighting point,
0: yes,
1: and it moves. And I'm trying to rack my brains. There was a driver once who was going absolutely fine in a race, and then his marker post moved. It turns out it was a sheep that just happened to be grazing, and it saw the grass was greener on the other side. In fact, he nearly went to the other side, now I think about it.
0: That's a story that almost certainly had to happen in the UK. The only track with sheep around it in the US is Sonoma Raceway. They don't have a traditional lawn care crew. They use sheep to keep the grass in check. I don't think that's where it was.
1: No, it makes a lot of sense. But anyone who's had sheep know they spend most of their life trying, well, as Jeremy Clarkson said on his fantastic farming show, trying to kill themselves. In my case, they just like to stick their heads in a fence and then they can't get them out.
0: Well, for now, anyone who's coming to the pit lane will have to do so without the visual aid that has been knocked off of its perch by Toby Lukka on his way in. And they'll also do so with vision perhaps a bit obstructed, because I think it's safe to say now this fog is the worst it has been yet. I can truly say, lit up in LED lights as it is difficult to see the Ferris wheel across the track from our location, which under normal circumstances you'd have no trouble picking out.
1: Ferris wheel? What Ferris wheel? Absolutely disappeared from sight. And it's amazing. It's the difference within a couple of minutes. So Hammer House of Horror is approaching midnight, the witching hour, and it's about to strike.
0: We might have some information as to why Robert McGinnis had that cut down tire. There was an incident that was investigated. No action taken, for what it's worth, but evidently there was contact. I'm trying to figure out what the other car in question.
1: It's the Van der Steur Racing Aston Martin. Rory at the wheel, Rory of the same name. But incidental, no action taken, but it was under investigation. They might have been on a very similar part of real estate, but the person lost out there was Robert McGinnis. He did well to get his Ferrari back for Triassi competition, but just the natural impulse is to try and get back, race back as fast as you can. But of course, we already saw early in the race that Daniel Serra tried to do that and did further damage. And his team, Rizzi Competizione, said, stop, do not come any further back towards the pit. Because they could see on all the images their great tyre carcass flailing around and doing all sorts of damage, not just the bodywork, but the other elements within that wheel arch.
0: Sadly, it proved too little too late. That car retired from the race in Ricci's return in an official capacity to this race. In fact, the last time they were here as an entrant, again, they were here supporting Dragon Speed last year, but they won in 2024 in their class. Fantastic team, but no luck whatsoever here in 2026. Their day ended before the night fell here on the Atlantic coast of Florida. Lauren Heinrich leading Matt Campbell in GTP. In LMP2, Paul DiResta, since getting up into the second spot, has been chipping away at Christian Rasmussen. A lead that was once over 20 seconds is down to 16.1. Antonio Felix da Costa also making some headway now that he's aboard the 43, but 26 seconds behind the class leader. However, GTD Pro much closer between the top two. Now, it's a couple of teammates, Tommy Milner and Antonio Garcia, that hold the top two spots. But not too far behind, you find Dan Harper and Seb Priel.
1: Exactly. I was going to say, it's top four now. So we've got three manufacturers in the top four, the two Chevrolets, Tommy Milner in number four, and the number three of Antonio Garcia. Dan Harper, well, he's just 0.8 of a second behind, and just another second half further back is Seb Priel in the better place, the two Ford Mustangs. He's his car number 65 from Multimatic, but he's the one who's been closing in. But as we know, catching is one thing, passing is another. But it's been a very, very good run for that second generation racer. Of course, his father Andy Priel, multiple world European touring car titles, almost all of those of course with BMW, but since then of course he did race Fords too. And Seb has taken up the cudgels, and he's had so much success stateside as well. Came across and just so impressive when he got stuck into the North American Porsche series.
0: I think I'd be correct in saying that it goes back at least one more generation in the Priel family hill climbing, if I'm not mistaken. John Hindoff nodding his head emphatically. I think, well, I learned it from you, John.
1: Well, indeed. He came from the Channel Islands, and they may be very, very small indeed, but they have some great hill climb courses. Bouley Bay in particular is the one that stands out. But it's not a bad place to cut your teeth in motorsport competition, because precision is everything. You've got very, very little space. They're narrow. The British hill climb courses tend to be quite short, but of course, back in the 1920s and 30s, well, in fact, even through to the 60s, the European, sounds better, mountain climb championship, much, much longer run up, much larger mountains. And the thought of some of the auto unions with the like of Hanstuck Senior powering up, and again, mist isn't something that's unknown when you're doing hill climbing. Certainly the big hill, the one that's called the Silly Peak, the Silly Hill, as Martin Shanker, a great rallycross driver, used to call Pike's Peak. America does trump everyone else, because that is another climb beyond.
0: It is spectacular. I've not been for the hill climb, but I have been up it. I was a little kid at the time. I was quite impressed by the fact that our bag of potato chips expanded and expanded and expanded and eventually popped as the pressure changed as we went up the hill.
1: That was very mounted. Good of your parents to lay on a little science lesson. You think you're on holiday, but learn.
0: Well, my father's an engineer, so he can't help himself, to be quite honest with you. And I'm sure riveted by this race, an engineer and a race fan, as are the two of us, Bruce. And man, GTD Pro, we were talking about this off air. This class, it just never stops. You don't have a moment to rest if you're in that lead group. Top five, really all within striking distance, and sneakily in that fifth position, it's the 75 Express entry. This car has already amassed all kinds of issues, but managed to overcome them at this point. Kenny Hobble has had a spin. They had a penalty for shortcutting a turn. They had a drive-through penalty for a pit lane speed violation, and they also had a stop plus 100 second penalty for failing to adhere to stint energy requirements. Yet here they are on the lead lap in the top five and within shouting distance of the class lead.
1: It is astonishing that not one of those things has knocked them out of true. Now, it's always good. You asked the question about my phrase, or the phrase I was using after you, Claude. We had a fulsome answer from Peter Snowden down in the pits. And we were just talking about not two, but three generations of the Prio family. And Simon Strang, long-time colleague of mine back from Autosport Days, he's already popped in an answer. Don't forget Graham Prio. I was racking my brain for the name of Andy's father. And he was the one that really put the show on the road. And it's great you have these dynasties. And if ever you've seen Andy Prio's racing helmet, it carries the national flag of the Channel Islands, or more to the point, of Guernsey out there. Proud family, but yes, well done, Strangy. He's here, of course, with a big interest in Aston Martin, but keeping us informed on matters of hill climb in port. Back talking of that, the Aston Martin Valkyrie continues with Ross Gunn at the wheel, still trying to make up all the laps that was lost, 16 or 17 laps lost, but when running, it's running absolutely at the pace of the front runners. The last couple of laps not so good, but traffic can be a bit of a problem at various points around here. And I tell you what, all the lap times are likely to start to fade away, because the mist is not fading away. It's coming on really, really strongly now. Again, we can't see across to from our high-up position to the Ferris wheel on the exit of Turn 3. We're now starting to really struggle to focus on the cars as they sweep through the final corner of the lap at the Speedway Turn 4 before they flash past us. The cars don't appear to have slowed much. They're still doing pretty much 200 miles an hour, the GTP cars, as they go across the start-finish line. But the visibility is absolutely plummeting.
4: Good evening, everybody.
1: Welcome back, John.
4: See, I did give you a clean race, and I heard about 45 minutes after I gave it back to you, you managed to have a... I heard Ryan say there'd been over 3 hours of break before you...
1: Yes, then were a couple of moments that needed a bit of cleaning up, but it's been a pretty clean, one must say. But you certainly feel that there's been some flurry of little moments, and I think it's because particularly out at the Le Mans chicane, I don't think the drivers can really spot their in point as they go in. They're a little bit late on the brakes, panic, and round they go.
4: When the fireworks went off, that was when the yellows came out, and there was a wheel recovered from the far side of the track. Did you find out who that was?
1: Yeah, we did. It was from the number 73, Pratt Miller Orica. They then came back, and apparently the car wasn't handling quite how they liked. Well, on three wheels, it's unlikely. That then went behind the wall for repairs, but yes, during the clear-up, at first we were told they were just clearing detritus and debris from the track, but when it turned out to be round and black and had a wheel inside it. We realised it was something that had gone missing from that number 73 Orica.
4: Expect the two Porsche Penske Motorsport 963s to peel off into the pit lane next time around. The 7 from the 6 at the moment, and probably too far apart to do the switch which they've been doing in the past. You see them split, actually. The 7th pitting one lap before the 6. We've seen that happen a couple of times as well in the past. And from our lofty area, we're still looking down through this fog or low cloud or whatever you want to call it, but actually the drivers can see pretty well. Lauren Heinrich on the high banking now can see all the way out of turn speedway turn 4 right the way through the tri-oval as he rattles through underneath me now, and now heads down into turn 1.
1: It's not all be easy in the pits. We might only have about half a dozen cars there, but JDC Miller Motorsports, they've been running so, so well, and they've just had an absolute horror. They had to push their car. It went into the pit garage area before, pushed back, had to straighten it, push forward, push back, push forward, push back. So with the time in Van der Helm, you really got to feel that's lost them a handful of seconds.
4: Peter McKay joining us in the booth as Bruce Jones gets ready to take his leave. Thanks to him and Ryan Marine for the last 3 hours. And for those of you in the US listening on RS2 IMSA Radio, or possibly coming around to listening up to us on Sirius XM, our colleagues from NBC Sports will be heading to the land of Nod shortly, which means that we take over the airwaves of the national broadcaster. Take you through to 6 o'clock in the morning with the Sacred Coffee 6 hours. Oh, and we've got another wheel off, and that's a fairly new fitted tyre because I can still see the markings on there, Peter.
5: GDP anyway. Oh, it's the 93 Acura. It's the 93 Acura of Kakuota.
4: Just out the pits, of course.
5: No.
4: Yep, finger trouble on that car.
5: And left.
4: Well, they're going to get a penalty for that, I think. And they're also going to take a time penalty because that was just coming out onto the circuit after their pit stop.
5: And a couple of the GTPs have got in just in the nick of time. Lauren Heinrich in the race leading number 7 car, the number 6 car of Matt Campbell, had already gone out and through. The number 60 Marashank Racing Acura has come in now, so it's getting very busy now in the pits, because surely with a wheel loose on the circuit, a full course yellow will have to be called for that to be retrieved, unless it's in, happens to be in a safe place where it can be recovered and stay green, but very likely that it would go full course yellow.
4: So drama then here at the Daytona International Speedway as we come to midnight, and we'll be welcoming in a few moments time those watching in the US on NBC Sports on Peacock. So if you can, you can turn over and tune into us there. Hello everybody, as we come into Sunday morning and on the airwaves of the national broadcaster, it's IMSA Radio taking you through to 6 a.m. with the Sacred Coffee 6 hour stretch, and you join us with drama on the racetrack for one of the cars that's been disputing the lead with the two Porsche Penske entries. And this is the number 93 into the pit lane for Acura, and the Kakuota just out of the pit lane, and an errant wheel and tyre parting company at the International Horseshoe. Damage to the nose cone of that car as well as the tyre made its bid for freedom. And we've also got a problem at the Western Horseshoe. Just for a moment, a yellow light and flag down there I can see through the gathering gloom. And missed. Malkaka Ota is restored to four wheels on his Phillips 66 wagon. The red, white and black number 93 rolling again in the Ford Racing Global Broadcast Centre. It's John Hindhoff and Peter Mackay down on pit lane. It'll be Duncan Vincent joining us in a moment or two. And what drama there, Peter, and a disaster for the car that has been pushing those two Porsche 963s.
5: One of the biggest threats to the two Porsche 963s, the 93 Marshank Racing Acura. What a shame for that crew, but it would appear it could be a lot worse. So the wheel lost contact with the car at the International Horseshoe, and that is just out the pit. So Kaku Ota's done an amazing job to limp that car all the way back with only three wheels on the wagon.
4: Yeah, it's already brushing the inside of the left front wheel arch as he turns in. Oh dear, scraping the ground, and you've got to wonder what damage that's done to the undertray. These cars are very, very sensitive to the bodywork on the floor. Managing to get it back, and he's now back to speed, so he must feel the car's okay, Peter.
5: Must feel that way, but we'll have to keep a close watch on the lap time, because you're absolutely right, John. The floor of these cars is so important to their aerodynamic package, so if it's damaged, it can be a real issue with pace. And that's a pity, because that number 93 Marshank Racing Acura has been really quick. Let's see how it affects them.
4: Let's head down the pit lane.
3: Discussing the work there on those cars, the engineers to the Acura just changed that clip very, very, very quickly. No big issues, but they're now studying the footage for in-car, etc., and all the data, and looking at the sparking of it and trying to ascertain the damage. Meanwhile, they're just handing Porsche a bit of an advantage. The 6 and 7 car straight in, both cars fuel, out and done.
4: Yeah, they were due in anyway, and they were able to do that on a schedule, Peter, that was far less hectic schedule, if you like, less pressure.
5: That's right. Yeah. So we have stayed green. The marshals have been able to take that tyre away to a safe place under local yellow flags, and we've stayed green flag racing. That's good for our fans joining on Peacock. The number 3 Corvette Racing machine sitting in second right now, right behind the number 4 car. Those two factory Corvettes have been glued together all race long, leading in GTD Pro.
4: Arjuna
2: down on pit lane, John, about 5 minutes ago, big drama in the GTD class. AF Corsa, the leading Ferrari 296, into pit lane, but issues with their air guns trying to get the wheels off. And not only did that cost them time in the stop itself as they swapped Antonio Fuoco out and Simon Mann in, but maybe more significantly, to add misery, a drive-through penalty for tyre without crew. And they've got a lot of work to fight back. The good thing is, there's a long way still left to go.
4: Thanks, Arjuna Kankapani, one of our season-long voices on IMSA Radio and IMSA TV, as we bring the sports car community together around the world on our YouTube channel and the player at imsaradio.com, sound and vision, as well as on RS2, part of the Radio Show Limited network of channels. 107.9 FM at the track as the Inception Ferrari goes for a spin. Looks like the horseshoe again. It's the Western Horseshoe. That was the yellow flag, the yellow panel that I saw flashing through the fog earlier on. So the Inception car, one of the leading lights in the Bronze Cup, Peter, and that cup itself is very, very important, because that brings with it one of the hottest tickets in town.
5: That it does, yeah. The Bob Aitken Award, which earns you a ticket to the big show, to the Le Mans 24 Hours. So last year's Bronx Cup winner, Ori Fadani, in fact 2 years in a row he's won it, will be heading to the Le Mans 24 Hours this year. Getting an invitation to that race becomes even more special as sports car racing grows and grows in popularity. It appeared to me that that's been for the number 17 Inception Ferrari with David Fiminelli on board. Very unusual to see him spin. But looked like there was a little bit of contact with the number 81 Corvette. That's a Dragon Speed car that's been a little bit delayed throughout the race. In fact, very delayed. It was helped off the road by one of the LMP2 cars and had to go back behind the wall. That car's in the pits at the moment. And in fact, it is actually... No, it is in the pits. I was worried it had gone behind the wall, but no, it's sitting in the pits. That incident has been reviewed by race control, so there was a bit of contact between them, and it has been deemed to be incidental. No further action. It's the Power Motorsport number 8 car, the car that was first on the road at last year's Rolex 24, but failed post-race tech due to a worn-down skid block, where there's a minimum depth that skid block can have, and it was out width of the legal parameter, so they unfortunately lost that victory and were sent to the back of the field. But at the moment, they're running pretty strong. They're running fourth in class at the moment. Fairly routine stop. Tire change going on, fuel going in. Right-hand side door open. Closed up, ready to go. All very routine for the Tower team. Former champion team in the IMSA WeatherTech Sports Car Championship, being a pretty steady presence in the championship for the last 5 or 6 years. Just the fuel to go in now. Driver waiting for the signal to go. Out goes the fuel nozzle. And a very smooth, I would say a textbook example of how to do a pit stop here at the Rolex 24.
4: Bit of weaving on the pit lane, which is allowed. Trying to get some heat into the front tyres. No tyre warmers allowed in IMSA competition. That spin for the Ferrari of Inception, the number 70 car, involved another car, and it's been looked at by race control. It's next door to us.
5: No further action.
4: No further action required.
5: Yeah.
4: Incidental. The other car involved was the Dragon Speed Giacomo Altoe, number 81. So that has been deemed as no further action. Partner Racing, number 23, Aston Martin Valkyrie, Roman De Angelis on board. So he comes down to complete another lap. They lost time early on with a rogue electrical problem with Alex Riberos on board, wasn't it? Stopped a couple of three times out on the track before they brought the car behind the wall and had that fixed. This, of course, the debut for the Hartner Racing Valkyrie here at the World Centre of Racing, because they only joined the championship from Sebring onwards in 2025. So a bit of a voyage of discovery. You know, it's not to say they haven't run here, but they've done some testing here, but the testing and racing, particularly here at Daytona, two very different things.
5: Totally different, yeah, totally different, and I think that's been proven to be so over the course of this race week. But they're still ploughing on. They never know what could come their way. They're in for the full season, so they want to gather as many points as they can. GM versus Ford, a classic motor racing battle. The two big Detroit marks locked in a fight, as they were last year at the Rolex 24. It went the way of Ford in GTD Pro last year with their 65 car. Corvette, can they get their own back this year? Of course, Corvette, I suppose they got their own back by winning the championship in GTD Pro, but they'll want that Rolex 24-hour win at all costs. And they've got, the good thing is for Corvette, they've got two bullets in the gun. Both of those cars are looking really, really strong at the moment.
4: At IMSA Radio, if you want to get in touch with me, hello, Stephen Gardner. He's been doing his Lego build this evening, as well as watching and listening uninterrupted coverage on the audio channels at IMSARadio.com. And, of course, for those of you outside the US, on the video player at IMSARadio.com and on the IMSA YouTube channel, as we have for every IMSA race throughout 2026, and the season's spreading out ahead of us. Triassi Competizione. Ferrari has been in and out, and Peter Snowden was watching that pit stop down along pit lane.
3: Yeah, just a couple of minor dramas that it just takes up all the time that you don't need in an endurance race there. As they were doing the tyre change on that car, the car went down on its jacks, most notably at the rear, to the point that the right rear hadn't been removed, and the mechanic on that wheel was constantly pointing up like the old sort of, you know, the crane signal of lift the car up. He couldn't even get the wheel off, and it took them a moment or two to do that, and back up it went again. They removed that wheel and continued to change, and then the fuel release didn't release, so it just looks like minor things, but it's all taken a bunch of seconds that you don't need. As we all know, it's the age old adage of stay out of trouble and stay out of the pits, and they're longer in the pits than they wanted for that 33 Ferrari.
4: Peter Snowden down on the pit lane. Hello to Blur Fiend, who's here on the grounds listening on 107.9 FM, one of our regulars. He says he's not seen the fog this bad in the 25 years that he's been coming here. ...13.5 hours still to go, Peter Mackay, and still the two Porsches at the head of the field, but with that wee stutter from the better of the two placed Acuras at the time, the number 93 car. It's now two Cadillacs that take up the cudgels. The Whelan car, which should have started on pole position, of course, but for its infraction. And then the Cadillac Wayne Taylor number 40, Terrell Bamber and Jordan Taylor. 29 and 48 seconds adrift from the two Porsches.
5: Stretched out quite a lot over the last hour and a half or so. After the previous full course caution, the Porsches really flexing their muscles under the cover of darkness, and they appear to have pace both in the heat of the day, like they did at the start of the race, and indeed in this kind of slightly strange, cool, foggy, misty condition at this moment. But they're being chased by Earl Bamber, particularly in that number 31 Whelan Engineering Cadillac, a team which finished the season so strong last year, winning at the Indianapolis Battle on the Bricks and the season closing O'Toole Petit Le Mans. And Earl Bamber trying to be the second man in history to win all four major endurance race, 24-hour races overall.
4: Yeah, that particular epithet belongs exclusively to Nick Tandy at the moment, named the Tandy Slam for the man from the centre of England, the Bedfordshire Bullet, not 20 minutes from where my home base normally is. And Earl Bamber trying to close that gap to the two Porsches, the teams he used to drive for, of course. Michael Deitch started the race in New Jersey, then was in Philadelphia at the 6-hour mark at midnight. He's on Long Island. Not sure what the travel for, Michael, but thanks for coming along for the ride with us on Sirius XM Channel 206. If you're so equipped in the US, at IMSA Radio. And to Thomas Bartram, listening in as well, joining us on the Peacock coverage that we've just started till 6 o'clock with the Sacred Coffee 6-hour stretch. And a little further afield, Aaron Zerifos is tuning in from Sydney, New South Wales, Australia. And I'm not even going to try and do the arithmetic. I think that's 18 hours ahead of where we are at the moment. Getting ready for, 3 weeks' time for the big international endurance race down there. The Bathurst 12 hours. Up in just through the Blue Mountains from Sydney and up to Mount Panorama Bathurst. So as I say, three weekends away.
5: I thought of a name. If Elbamber were to finally tick off the last 24-hour race, the Bam Slam.
4: The Bam Slam.
5: Bam Slam.
4: I like that. Yeah. If he was to emulate his erstwhile teammate Nick Tandy, or at least
5: the manufacturer together.
4: Yeah, they did. Yes, that's exactly right. One of those. But I was just thinking that one of those.
5: And
4: of the Bam Slam.
5: They won Spa together as well.
4: Yeah. Would that be the Tan Bam Slam? As they'd both done it.
5: Yeah.
4: You can tell it's getting late, ladies and gentlemen. It never ceases to amaze me, Peter, that even on what we think of as the middle part of the race, where everybody's trying to just stay settled down and perhaps not firing absolutely as quick as they can, preserving fuel, preserving themselves, preserving the car, and preserving mission and tyres, the amount of passing that is being done by the leader, Lauren Heinrich, at the moment. He's got a clear track ahead of him, having just come out of the International Horseshoe and heading through the kink. But then there's a whole gaggle of cars, which includes the leader in GTD Pro, all having their own battles, all need to be negotiated. Now, it looks like he's on a test run. Fantastic. Coming back up to join the high banks of the Daytona International Speedway through turn six now, but then the telltale tail lights in the distance, and he's going to have even more work to do.
5: That's what makes endurance racing so special, is that you have, you know, particularly in the IMSA WeatherTech Championship, you have not one race going on, you have four, and they're all doing it on the same racetrack at the same time. So you've got so many storylines to follow, which wind and unravel over the course of the day and tonight, and then back today again. And we had Philip Beng, the driver of the 25 BMW M Hybrid V8, come in to join us and have a chat in the booth a few hours ago, and he said, you know, he loves when you're driving and you just see that little glimmer of sunset and you know that you've made it through the night, and the checkered flag is in sight at that point. It's very much a psychological step to make. Speaking of psychological, for Lauren Heinrich, he is just loving this. As a full-time Porsche Works driver and driving for the top factory team, a dream coming true on the Pimax of Daytona today.
4: Paul Miller Racing and the Northern Irishman Dan Harper into the pit lane was with us in the Global Broadcast Centre earlier on, giving us the benefit of his experience. A lovely lad, great race car driver as well. I've watched his career develop throughout the past, well, half a decade, really, part of the BMW Young Driver Programme that's bunked the three young drivers in together at the Nürburgring. Did a lot of Nürburgring racing and the Nordschleife on the Nürburgring long distance series, the Langstrecker series. Learned to look after themselves, learned to race on one of the most grueling circuits of the world. That series will be starting again towards the end of March. We'll have coverage of that for you on the Radio Show Limited network of channels. And the big race there, the ADAC 24 Hours of the Nürburgring. The strong suspicion is that four times World Formula One champion Max Verstappen will be taking part for Mercedes-Benz, and along with Chris Lulham, who I was with last weekend at the Michelin 24 Hours of Dubai, they'll be pitting themselves against a full world-class GT3 field. That is something I'm looking very much forward to in May when we head out to the Eiffel Mountains. Let's take some more atmosphere from down in the pit lane. He's Arjuna Kangaparty.
2: It was four tyres for the Paul Miller BMW, but Conady Filippi joins me now. Seems like there's a bit of a mix in the GTD Pro tyre choices right now. How are you feeling this BMW's faring so far?
6: Everything's been great. So far, so good. The team has done a fantastic job. Pit stops have been good. We've just been kind of, you know, doing new tires and then right side only and new tires, right side only, just alternating back and forth. So I think us and the Corvettes are fairly similar in terms of sequence on that. I think the Fords are slightly out of sequence. So it's always every stint you're either a little quicker than them or a little bit slower than them. But overall, car has been feeling pretty good. A couple of other manufacturers have kind of started to show some pace here in the night. So it's going to make it interesting when the sun rises tomorrow morning.
2: Is the sun rising when the tire strategy kind of equalizes out and it will be just four tires for every stop to the end?
6: Yeah, it's really during the night like this, we're just trying to use the least amount of tires as possible, and that way when it comes to the end of the race, we can just be on four new for every stop that we can be on. So obviously four tires is always faster than two, and we're just trying to be as efficient as possible through these night stints while it's cooler conditions, so when it warms up tomorrow, we can always have fresh rubber on it.
2: We know that the haze is affecting the spotters up there on top of the stand. Is it impacting the visibility when you're behind the wheel of the car at all? It seems to be getting a bit thicker.
6: I think behind the wheel, it's completely fine. Obviously, it's been a few hours since I've been out there, but it seems pretty similar to what it was earlier. For sure, the spotters, it's making their lives a little bit more difficult, so we have to, you know, go to the old school way with actually using our mirrors. But no, it's been great. I think we have great spotters that are big assets to our team, and but overall, everything's been going smoothly. Just have to keep our head on the swivel. Like I said, there's still a lot of races to go, so just trying to keep our nose clean.
2: Thanks, Connor.
6: Thank you.
4: Going old school and looking in the mirrors. Got it, baby. Love it. Love it, love it, love it. Moment or two ago, had a pretty close call with another one of those little groups of traffic, the Whelan Cadillac number 31 pushing its way through, quite entitled to do that, through the King on the infield, and the Pfaff Lamborghini, the number 9 car, which has had its trials and tribulations already in this race, Peter, with two Michelin tyres on the right hand side on the grass. That's fast through there, and earlier on we saw a huge incident which actually saw the eventual retirement of the number 120, the green and yellow Wright Motorsport Porsche, and Adam Adelson at the time. The good news, Adam was fine, the car somewhat less so.
5: James Hinchcliffe got a bit of a fright there, that's for sure. I did well to hang on to it. Yeah, Giacomo Alto in the number 81 Dragon Speed Corvette just moved across to get out the way of the number 31 Whelan Engineering Cadillac, and was a little bit unsighted, and James Hinchcliffe in the number 9 Pfaff Lamborghini had to take a bit of evasive action, as moving the battling going on in GTD Pro as the number 3 Corvette, driven at the moment by Marvin Kirchhofer, just gone past Seb Prio for third. Meanwhile, the overall race leader right there in the mix with them, Lauren Heinrich in the number 7 Porsche Penske Motorsport machine. But that little bit of battling between Kirchhofer and Prio has just put a little bit of a separation between the two leading pairs. The leading pair in GTD Pro is Dan Harper, with Nico Varoni right in behind in the number 4 Corvette. So it appears that there are three manufacturers who are really putting a hand on a really serious charge on the GTD Pro race here. The BMW of Dan Harper, of course, only one BMW in the GTD Pro class, so they're carrying it all on their shoulders. Two Corvettes that are there in the mix, and then the 65 Ford of Sebastian Prio at the moment. So just like last year, actually, all three of those brands were in the mix in the last couple of hours, and boy oh boy did we get a grandstand finish there. I suspect we're in for the same this year.
4: Hello to JPET 27 watching on Peacock at Vegas, and also on Peacock, Michael Maddox in Pennsylvania before the big snowstorm hits. Well, for those of you in line for that, we wish you all well. Here in the US, a huge swathe of the country under threat from a snow and ice storm. Hope you're all hunkered down, you got some battery backup and all the provisions that you need. Snowy Toledo in Ohio is where Ryan Fragoso is from. Now, Marvin Kirchhofer, third position in his category at the moment. Oh, and another spin. This is again at the far end. That was the second place car in LMP2.
5: That's the number 2 United Autosports car, which is running quite a bit further down. Full Fire there.
4: It's the second time that Phil's had a bit of an issue, isn't it? Yeah, Paul de Restum is the other car in the number 22 with the number 2 on the door. Again, it just looks like it's getting a little greasy under the Michelin tyres. The air temperature is still a muggy 17 Celsius. The track temperature, 19 Celsius. That's 63 in the air and 66 on the track Fahrenheit, for those of you here in the States. And that fog or low cloud or whatever else is becoming more and more prevalent from our position up on the fifth level in the Ford Racing Global Broadcast Centre. But down at ground level, the visibility is still plenty good enough to be racing.
5: It is, yeah. It has to be marshal post to marshal post. So as long as each marshal post can see one another, then the visibility is good enough for racing. And of course, there's large parts of the circuit where the lighting's pretty good. How much benefit you get from that in the fog, of course, and, you know, we've all done it in our road car where you're driving along with the lights on, then you think, oh, will the beam work? No, definitely not. The full beam just reflects off the fog. But it's not quite as bad as that. But as we've talked about, the spotters up on the roof, they've got a really difficult time and probably not much use right now.
4: Coming up in around about 10 minutes' time, we'll have our VP in rate update. Hello to James Miner. That'll be just for you, well, and everybody else watching and listening.
3: Just picking up, John, on yourself and Peter talking about the fog that on the high level where you're up at the on the Global Broadcast, Ford Global Broadcast Centre, get the words out in the right order helps. But down here in the pit, on the pit straight now, looking out across at you guys, in the last 10-15 minutes, it's noticeable how it's now drifting along at ground level as well now. So that's here in the pit level, so I don't know what it's quite like out in the infield, but I wouldn't be surprised if that thickens up and it increases in the next few minutes.
4: Peter Snowden down in the pit lane. And for those of you outside the US, uninterrupted coverage continuing on YouTube and on the video player at imsaradio.com. Almost sounds a bit odd when I talk about video on a radio site, but it's there for you because it's a combined service around the circuit on 107.9 FM.
5: Despite the fog, there is still pace on the racetrack.
4: Oh, yeah.
5: Because...
4: Well, the track temperature is still 19 Celsius.
5: Yeah, so, I mean, Kako Ota in the 93 Acura and GTP has just put that car's personal best sector one, as has the 04 CrowdStrike LMP2 car and the AWA 13 Autosport Corvette. So in all the classes, there is pace to be had.
4: Yeah, coming down to 13 hours still to go, so we've not yet hit half distance in this race, and you've got to put that in context, haven't you, when you think about these races, really clock your brain to a different way of thinking, and at that point you break the race up into smaller chunks. We do it in the booth, and the teams do exactly the same. Hello to Leadfoot 530. He said, my boss has just asked me on Friday if I was ready for the snowstorm coming, to them. I had a 24-hour race to get through and plenty of snacks. No better way to spend it here on Peacock, as well as our normal syndications around the world. For those of you in and outside of the United States of America, John Hindorf and Peter McKay in the Ford Racing Global Broadcast Centre at a... Is it fog? Is it low cloud? Is it temperature inversion from the coastline, which is only, a couple or 3 miles away to the east? And whatever it is that is affecting our vision. And also the guys up on the roof. Rooftop Ray. Ray Venzel Jr. is our eye in the sky. Good morning, Ray. And... He's, as the spotters are looking down Peter McKay through not only the fog, cloud, fret, whatever you want to call it, but that's been lit up by the very efficient lights on the top of the main grandstand here, and that actually makes their vision worse than what the drivers have got at ground level.
5: Make it impossible for them to perform their duties for spotters. And this is where, for us as broadcasters, our detail of prep comes into question, because each car, I mean, we receive a fantastic spotter's guide from Andy

0: there. So, for example, the Ford Mustangs, the number 65 has blue window light piping lighting, and the number 64 has yellow light piping lighting. So, really, if we were playing I Spy, this is about as challenging conditions as you can get.
1: Andy would want us to say thank you to all the teams for providing the information. Even in years when there have been special, secret art car commemorative liveries that haven't necessarily been shown before the race week or sometimes changed overnight into the race, they obviously have to be with Andy beforehand so he knows what they're going to look like. And so there's a lot of cooperation. Andy actually does design quite a lot of the liveries as well as a commercial livery designer, both in this championship, Mission and Pilot Challenge, and others in the IMSA paddock and indeed beyond. But as I say, it would be remiss of us not on Andy, if we didn't on Andy's behalf say thank you to all the teams for helping him with the information required. The original and best, Andy Blackmore, and the Spotter's Guide. Look it up on the World Wide Web if you haven't got it already. Get it, put it next to your TV screen, and it will help you immensely. We always have one here in the booth for all the big races. Something pretty momentous going on in GTP at the moment as the number 3 Corvette is moving through the field. That's the third place car in GTD Pro for Marvin Kirchhoffer. And that is that the ARX 06 of AJ Allmendinger, which is sitting in 8th position, is right on the end of the lead lap. That is the last car on the lead lap. And looks like that is not going to be held for very much longer. Main time in LMP2. I think Paul de Rest has just gone ahead of Dan Cameron in the battle there.
0: I'm pretty sure Dan's just hanging on to it. Do you know how I know that?
1: The switch back,
0: the purple, the purple LED light that's just popping through the gloaming. So, two superstar drivers, Dan Cameron, one of the most decorated drivers in the entire history of the IMSA WeatherTech Sports Car Championship. So many titles up and down, all sorts of different classes. He's won in GTD, he's won in GTP, he has won in LMP2 like he did last year. He has 5 IMSA titles to his name and finally got his win here at the Rolex 24 a couple of years ago. But he's having to hold off XDTM champion and former Formula 1 driver Paul De Resta, of course, who won the Rolex watch in LMP2 here last year, albeit he was presented with it at the 12 Hours of Sebring. That's another story.
1: Yeah, but he did get it.
0: He got the watch, nice. All his teammates. Yes, it was. They came second on the road, but the car that was first on the road, the third car, was disqualified. So they all count. Leading the race, though, Lauren Heinrich in his IMSA debut in the Porsche 963 did have one run out in the World Endurance Championship in Bahrain for the first time at the end of last year, but
1: he was very good. I spoke to him after that. He was out there for that one, and as we tend to be for the WEC event, and I tried to get the right words for this. You and I were talking about this before. That was an audition, undoubtedly, for Lauren Heinrich and for the GTP programme, or Le Mans Hypercars it was in that series. And I think had he done okay, he would have passed the test. He surpassed that by some margin, by everybody inside and outside Porsche's value system. He absolutely knocked it out of the park. And another GT driver, we were talking earlier on, weren't we, to Philip Eng about why is this the case. Another GT, accomplished GT driver, who has stepped fairly seamlessly into what ostensibly from the outside looks like a very different racing car.
0: Should be in theory, but it's classic Porsche as well, how they've promoted from within. They've got drivers who they've come through their

0: tenure system, which has evolved in how it works over the years. But they've, you know, take drivers through GTs, and if a prototype program happens to come along, then they will promote from within. The only, it really, to be honest, the only really exception to that is Felipe Nasr, who's part of that team. He was an outside hire, if you like, but he's the exception to the general rule of thumb.
1: Well, it's another race hour that is coming down to be completed. Let's take the opportunity for a VP Racing in race update.
2: VP Racing, the official fuel, coolant and additives of IMSA.
1: Starting in GTD, where it's a Chevrolet Corvette that leads for Charlie Eastwood in the number 36. That's the mostly blue, the DXDT racing car. He's got only half a second on Scott Andrews for Lone Star Racing in the 80 Mercedes AMG. Then 6.5 seconds further back, it's Francis Zeldorf in the Turner Motorsport BMW number 96. Dino Barrichello in the Hartner Racing Aston Martin Vantage is in fourth. And the top six made up by Ben Green for 13 Autosport in the black and yellow pinstripe Chevy Corvette. That's the number 13 car. That leads the Bronze Cup as well, by the way. And Indy Doncha for Wynwood Racing is in sixth in the number 57 AMG. In GTD Pro, Dan Harper leads by just on a second from the two Corvettes. Not quite flying in formation. The number one BMW, a second ahead of the number four car, which has Nico Varone behind the wheel. It's another 2.5 seconds back to Marvin Kirchhofer in the number three. Then it's Chan Guven for Manti, the Grello. It's not green, it's not yellow, it's Grello. The number 911 car is another 8 seconds further back. Just a tenth of a second away in fifth position is the Ford Racing Mustang GT3 for Sebastian Priol, the number 65 car. And Harry King, multiple Porsche GB champion, and he's now a supporter driver from Porsche, Harry King. Not a junior anymore, but a supporter driver. Well thought of advisor.
0: Definitely, yeah. Porsche, I think it's known as just Porsche driver, they call it, and then you go up to, you hope to get up to full works level after that.
1: Yeah, he's in sixth position. Dane Cameron, former overall champion, leading in LMP2 for AO Racing. All these cars are Auriga LMP2 or 7s with the Gibson engine, as Triassi competition comes in from second position in their class. No, it's not quite right, is it? Down on the pit lane at the moment for Robert McGuinness. He looks to be staying in the car. Second, Paul de Resta in LMP2. And third for Sebastian Alvarez for Tower Motorsport in the number 8 car. Into Europol, the 43 yellow and green car. Antonio Felix da Costa is fourth. Malte Jakobsen, CrowdStrike Racing by Algarve Pro Racing in the 04 in fifth. And Godios Kolovos in the Into Europol 343 is in sixth place. Lauren Heinrich for Porsche. And the Porsche Penske 963 number 7 leads his teammate by 22 seconds. That's Matt Campbell. Sure what Matt's going to be doing for the rest of the season. He's not necessarily going to be doing the full season for Porsche Penske Motorsport. Earl Bamber is in third. Another Antipodean, 1.2 seconds further back. The Kiwi then in the 31 Cadillac, ahead of a similar car for a different team. Wynn Taylor Racing's number 40 has Jordan Taylor behind the wheel, and 29 seconds in arrears of a podium spot right now. 4 seconds further back, the first of the two BMWs, Dries Van Thor in the number 24, and his teammate Philippe Eng is in the 25 car at another 7 second distance. That's a VP Racing in event updates. Just under 13 hours still to go. An hour to get you halfway there means sorted out.
0: Get them ready.
1: Yeah,
0: get absolutely. Them set up. Well, we can, after that length of time running, the number 60 Marsank Racing Acura has dropped off the lead lap just as we're going through that VP Racing update. Lauren Heinrich wasting no time down at turn one, round the outside of AJ Allmendinger, and through he went. Heinrich's got his head down here. He's wanting to put a land a punch on the rest of the field right now. You could easily say, oh well, what's the need to do that, because well, there could be a fuel course yellow and you know everything's reset again. There's an element of truth in that, but if you've got that lead in hand, it just opens up your options. And Lauren just seems to be in a groove, and when a racing driver's in a groove, it's almost like someone meditating. Just leave them alone, leave them to it, let the magic happen. And that's exactly what's happening at the moment of the wheel of the number 7 Porsche Penske Motorsport machine. Lauren Heinrich will be the Michelin Endurance Cup driver joining the full season crew, which is Felipe Nasr and Julian Andler, a driver who has been really quick all through race week. Great to see him get a full time opportunity in IMSA this year.
1: Jack Hawksworth is standing by down in the pit lane at the Vassar Sullivan area of the pit lane, and Arjuna Kakapardi is talking to him.
3: Last in the car about 4 or 5 hours ago, but Jack, what an interesting condition we find ourselves in here at the Rolex 24. You and I were just talking. It's been an interesting race, not even halfway through so far.
4: Yeah, no, I mean, the beginning was carnage. Seems to have settled down now, and everyone's kind of just found a groove, so... Yeah, the race seems to be kind of been a long period of green, so yeah, kind of feel like the race is settled now. So we'll see what happens. But yeah, interesting conditions, obviously a little bit foggy, but looking at the onboards, it still looks fine. So yeah, looking forward to getting out of there.
3: It's always a interesting time at night as you head towards the sunrise. Just how illuminating or exciting is that first ray of sunshine as you head in through that morning?
4: It's, I mean, when you see the sun come up, that's when the race really starts, right? So obviously at the moment everybody's trying to stay on the lead lap, everybody's trying to look after the car and stay out of trouble. Nobody's taking too much risk, or they shouldn't be taking too much risk. And then kind of race starts with 6 hours to go. So yeah, just trucking along. Thanks, Jack. Cheers, mate.
1: Love to hear the dulcet tones of Jack Hawks with this from Louis Bepp in Spain. How close are we to stopping the race because of the fog? At ground level, we can see fine marshal's post to marshal's post, so not yet. Yeah, still plenty of vision for the cars on the circuit at the moment. In fact, Jack Hawks was alluding to that, Peter. Race control next to us, fairly relaxed at the moment. There is a slightly eerie and very different feel to this race, because normally our fabulous view here from the Ford Racing Global Broadcast Centre is, it's like somebody's turned it off. The contrast's been turned right down.
0: Like you've just woken up from a very deep sleep and your eyes haven't quite opened yet.
1: That's exactly right.
0: It's a little bit like that at the moment, but it's not getting on the driver's nerves at all. They're just settled in. It is a bit eerie. Yes, you're right. It's atmospheric. Let's go with that at the moment.
1: Full course yellow is out. Full course yellow is out. Now, and this is due to visibility. Wow, okay, so having said that, I didn't think it was going to be an issue to our correspondent in Spain there. We now do indeed have a full course yellow for visibility. I can only imagine this is because the spotters can't see from up on the top, because at ground level, it does seem to be able to see post to post. We'll head down to Arjuna in just a second when our Peacock audience rejoins us. But we are under yellow flag again. Full course yellow at the 64th running of the Rolex 24 Daytona. And having said a moment or two ago to One of our audience in Spain